0: OpenAI says it found no evidence the agent accessed patient records.
1: New South Wales Premier Chris Minns says it's a big concern and the government will be reviewing state technology.
2: We do believe there's been access to a New South Wales government agency as well, not private information, not personal information, but a similar example of what is generalised information but was not released to the public being accessed by an open AI agent.
1: New research has found First Nations workers earn an average annual salary of $15,000 less than the average Australian worker, an 18% pay gap. The report found an Indigenous pay gap in three quarters of more than 220 occupations across the economy, with women experiencing the biggest gap. Report author Dr. Siddharth Shirodkar from Indigenous Business Australia is calling for workplace reforms which address racial discrimination and create stronger career progression for Indigenous workers.
3: Loss in income alone, based on current growth trajectories, could amount to around $170 billion for First Nations communities and for the Australian economy by 2050 if nothing is done to close the gap.
1: Research shows more young Australians are staying in the family home, with around half of adults aged 18 to 29 living with their parents. That's up from 39% in 2001. The latest Household Income and Labour Dynamics in Australia survey has found that around two-thirds of young adults who had left the parental home were renting privately. The report's lead author, Dr. Inga Lass from the Melbourne Institute for Applied Economic and Social Research, says housing stress is one of the main factors encouraging people to live with their parents for longer.
4: Because rents have gone up a lot and young people have difficulties entering the housing market, that they stay home even though they might be working, but they just cannot afford to move out and become financially independent.
1: Two teenage boys have been charged with dozens of offences over a string of property crimes across the state's north. New South Wales police say the pair stole 39 vehicles over the course of a year in incidents across areas including Port Macquarie, Coffs Harbour and Armidale. A 16-year-old boy has been charged with 109 offences. A 17-year-old boy is accused of 48 offences. A person has been rescued from an abandoned building which went up in flames on the state's central coast. Firefighters were called to the former Woi Woi Leagues Club last night, where they found a large blaze. One person was brought down from the second story, but there were no reports of any injuries. The club closed permanently in 2020 due to financial difficulties. A prominent horse racing trainer says Peter Volandis has a number of achievements in his time running Racing New South Wales, but now is the right time for him to depart. Today, Racing New South Wales confirmed Mr. Volandis would depart and declared in a statement he's the most effective and successful administrator in the history of Australian sport. He's expected to take up a role as executive chair of the National Rugby League, a sport he's administered since 2019. Gay Waterhouse, who clashed with Mr. Volandis over attempts to sell Rosehill Racecourse in Sydney, was less glowing in her praise, telling ABC Sport he neglected regional racetracks in favour of establishing rich prize money races.
5: He's a very strong and very powerful person, and it's time for him to move on, and he has moved on, so let's move on now.
1: To the weather, showers along the north coast with a chance of showers or afternoon storms elsewhere across northern and central areas. Sydney's weather, the slight chance of a shower and a possible afternoon thunderstorm, a top of 24 on the coast, 27 in the west.
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8: Morning. Great to be with you around New South Wales on the radio and on ABC Listen. How does an AI agent get into non-publicly available Medicare files? And how do we stop things like that from happening again? You might be wondering that. As I was listening into the news today, we'll get stuck into it shortly. Hope you can stay with me for that. Do you have adult children living at home? How do you manage that dynamic? And what are some of the factors behind that decision for them to stay? Is it the cost of housing, study, or something else going on? I'm interested to know. A report into the lives of Australians, the Household Income and Labour Dynamics Annual Report, HILDA, has shown that half of 18 to 29-year-olds are living at home with their parents. And that's increased since 2001, where there was a reasonable amount, something like 30-something percent were living at home with mum and dad. And then in 2024, up around 50%. That's as far as the statistics go for now, 2024. So do you fall into that category? Have you got young adult children living at home? I want to explore that with you a bit. Why is that? Is it cost of housing, something else? How do you manage it? I'm certainly thinking about my family and wondering if we need to start saving for an extension on the house. How do you manage that? Multiple groups of adults hanging out in one home. Do the adult children leave and then come back? Are partners, maybe even their children, coming into the family home? What are the pros and the cons for you and for them? 0487 99 1233 and 1300 33 1233. When we think about intergenerational living, we often think about an elderly parent maybe coming to live in the home. And in my mind, you know, that situation might happen once the younger children have left home. Empty nest kind of a situation with an elderly parent coming back for support and companionship as they age. But this is adult children, young adult children, sticking around longer certainly than they did in 2001. Is that happening in your family, and how do you manage it? And will I need another bathroom? This is my main question, honestly. The couch is already feeling a little bit crowded with a couple of teenagers. What is it going to be like when they're 23? 0487 99 1233. Let me know how this works in your life, and 1300 33 1233 if you want to send me a text. Interested to read that there are a group of independent MPs coming together today and calling on the state government to fund grassroots sporting infrastructure in our state. Now, this call is coming from independent MPs in a range of electorates, some of them in Sydney and some of them in our regional areas, including the member for Wagga Wagga, the member for Orange, Barwon and Murray. They are calling for the government to create a minimum $60 million per year grassroots sports facilities fund. They say that should be available to all electorates across the state, up to $2 million, and they think it should have a focus on upgrading older facilities, prioritising the construction of female change rooms. What do you reckon? Yeah, certainly a thing that a lot of local clubs are calling out for. They think this could be funded immediately in the budget, could be done straight away. Local sporting clubs, I wonder what you think about that. Interested to hear that call coming from a group of independent MPs coming together. They've got the support of Sport New South Wales, New South Wales Rugby and Cricket New South Wales as well. There's also a comment here from the member for Wakehurst who thinks that making unused school demountables available to sporting clubs could be really useful in terms of creating some extra facilities that they really need. So keep an ear out. I'm sure you'll hear more about that as we go through the day with those independent MPs making those calls to the state government. It's 10 past 10 now around New South Wales on our roads. There's been a crash involving a truck at Milton on the south coast on the Princes Highway there. It's affecting traffic in both directions. If there's anything else we need to know about, get in touch. 1300 33 1233 to call. The text line 0487 99 1233. Use those numbers too to let me know about the young adults living at home in your life. How do you make it work? What's the dynamic? It's very different to having young children and teenagers at home. How do you manage the costs, the responsibilities, the household labour? Is it working well for you? Have you got advice for others who may be looking at this era of life? 0487 99 1233 to send me a text. In a moment, we'll get our heads into this AI breach that the government, the Prime Minister, announced earlier on this morning.
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10: Babe.
9: It was the dad. 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
8: The Prime Minister has said this morning that an artificial intelligence agent got into an Australian Medicare data portal. This happened back in June. He said there's no evidence that individual personal information was accessed. Here's a bit of what Anthony Albanese has said in New York today, where he's at the UN discussing AI and other issues.
12: This incident occurred in June this year and involved an open AI agent gaining unauthorised access into the public-facing Medicare Statistics Reporting Service portal, which is administered by Services Australia. The AI agent accessed both public and non-public files. A forensic investigation aided by the Australian Signals Directorate is now underway to ascertain more information, including what other government systems were affected. The Medicare Statistics Reporting Portal is a public-facing statistics portal that contains non-sensitive Medicare information relating to data and statistics, such as spending.
8: So how significant is this, particularly in this national, international conversation around AI? Dr. Sue Kay is the director of the AI Institute at the University of New South Wales. Good morning, Dr. Kay.
13: Good morning.
8: Can you just, first of all, help us get our heads around this? In this context, what's meant by an AI agent?
13: An AI agent is software that you give a goal to and then it acts on its own to reach it. So that means that, you know, it can search the internet, it can write code, and it can be very persistent. So, you know, they can be very effective at finding breaches, you know, in cybersecurity that they can exploit and get access to information that people have otherwise thought was secure.
8: Mm. So you describe it as, a persistent, you know, piece of code, I guess, agent that's doing this work. With that in mind, I mean, we don't know who asked the agent to do this, but it sounds like it wouldn't have to be a malicious actor. It could be somebody searching for information, not realising that AI would take these steps to go beyond what might be publicly available.
13: Yes, although I think that really shouldn't be used as an excuse, because at the end of the day, hacking is illegal, and I don't think it's good enough to say the AI agent did it. At the end of a human created the AI agent, and until we are holding humans accountable for the ways that their AI agents are behaving, and, you know, in this example, we don't know what it was asking for, why it was behaving in this way. I think what's really concerning, though, is that it took 3 months for OpenAI to alert the Australian government that something had happened. And, you know, we were unaware that something had happened. If this happened and one of our critical infrastructure operators discovered that there was a significant cyber incident, they need to report that within 12 hours. But because these companies are not Australian companies, they're not held to the same account. So this is very concerning.
8: How can we address that issue? What needs to happen about making sure that governments internationally, I guess, are more closely connected, or that alert happens in a more timely fashion if and when these things happen?
13: Well, I think mandatory incident reporting should be a condition of these companies doing business with Australia. Australia is a small market, though, and I think, you know, our main power is in market access. So a lot of the discussions that I understand have been held recently is around countries like Australia working together with other countries to try and make sure that there can be some standards and accountability put in place.
8: Mm, okay. If we could get back to, I guess, how these things work, do you mind helping us understand in a little bit more detail how it's possible for an AI agent to access non-publicly available files?
13: Well, all software has vulnerabilities. And so, you know, cybersecurity is like an arms race between hackers and defenders. And whenever there is a new technology available, you know, hackers are constantly searching for vulnerabilities in existing systems. And unfortunately, there are always a lot of vulnerabilities in whatever software system you have created, if it is accessible via the internet. And so really, AI agents have just meant that the finding of these vulnerabilities has been accelerated. And so we are likely to see a lot more of these incidents in the future. Yeah, it really is just an acceleration of something that has been happening for a long time. But as I mentioned, these agents are very persistent and very good at identifying these vulnerabilities and then exploiting them.
8: Mm. Dr. Kay, I've heard AI agents like this described as, you know, just they will do what they're told as much as it possibly can. So in that sense, it's just doing a job. It's not thinking about the ethics of what it might be doing, the implications of what it might be doing. It is just pursuing that single task, isn't it?
13: Well, that's true, but a human has trained up that model and given it a goal to achieve. And you'd have to argue that this is a failure in the way that these models are being trained, that they are not given context. We wouldn't accept this behaviour in a human. These AI agents need to be given context. They need to understand what the regulatory regimes are in the areas that they're operating. And at the end of the day, a human needs to be held to account when they break laws.
8: Mm. So, I mean, we're seeing this international conversation. We're seeing lots of discussion at the UN right now. What do you think needs to happen from here to prevent breaches like this and to, I guess, safeguard some of that information online that really is vulnerable?
13: Well, unfortunately, I think all of our cybersecurity professionals, our Australian Signals Directorate, our new Australian AI Safety Institute are going to be very busy. It's, you know, it is not easy. And as quickly as a lot of these vulnerabilities are patched, then new vulnerabilities are going to be exposed. But it really is just a matter of having the people with the skills required to be able to enact those patches and make sure that our critical systems are secure, where possible, air-gapped so that they can't be accessed by these agents. And it's probably a good reminder for all of us to be careful about, you know, the privacy of our information, make sure we have two-factor authentication in place, and be very careful, because what it means for us as individuals is that a lot of our passwords for different websites are going to be more vulnerable than they've ever been. And so we are all at higher risk of being hacked.
8: Off I go to set some two-factor authentications, Dr. Kay. Thanks very much for lending your expertise to this morning for me. I appreciate it.
13: Okay, thank you.
8: Dr. Sue Kay, the Director of the AI Institute at the University of New South Wales. OpenAI has responded to the Prime Minister's comments from this morning. They've said they weren't aware of agent activity in Australia until last month during an ongoing review of OpenAI's misaligned model activity. And that's when it identified the issue involving several Australian government websites and services as its models attempted to look up answers. It says there's no evidence that patient records were accessed, and it has said that it notified the government about the incident on the 10th of September. I expect there'll be more to come on this through the day. You're welcome to join the conversation on 0487 99 1233. Also seeing your texts, and thank you for this, on adult children living at home. Is this something that's happening in your life? How are you managing it? Lots of adults in the house, I imagine, could present its challenges, but also have some really wonderful side effects for you and for them. Let me know about it. 0487 99 1233. Tony says, I built a separate granny flat for my daughter. Tony says the cost for secondary dwelling is affordable and it expands future living options. Tony, thanks very much. I would love to have a little granny flat out the back, if I'm being honest. Not something that we can do at our place, but I'm glad that it's worked out for you, Tony. And I know that there's been a lot of talk from the government about those secondary dwellings and the kind of difference they could make when it comes to the high cost of housing and so on. Thanks very much. I'm glad that's working out for you. Graham's from Tamworth and thinks that we need to consider this statistic of half of 18 to 29-year-olds living at home with their parents. We need to consider this as a separate issue. He thinks we really need to think, what are the optimal living arrangements for a happy, functioning community? Graham says it may be that multi-generational living could be an okay option that we need to embrace. So it's not a problem, it's just one of perception. We need to rethink how we live. It's a good point that you make, Graham. Our houses aren't really set up for it. I mean, Tony's got a granny flat in the backyard, fantastic. But yeah, the houses aren't really necessarily set up for it, either having an older parent or a young adult child living there, maybe the grandchildren coming in to live. What do we do about that? There's a lot of housing stock that would be expensive to retrofit, but maybe is it something that we think about in the design of our spaces and how we use our spaces? Interested to know what you think. And if you've got adult children living at home or you yourself living at home with mum and dad, how is it working out and what do you do to split the household labour, the costs? What are the pros and cons, the benefits for different parties? Let me know on that text line. You can also call through on 1300 33
7: 1233. Who knew that the school run could be so funny?
14: I'm Maureen McGillicuddy.
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8: 22 past 10 on ABC New South Wales. Plenty of hit shows on TV, but most of them are hits with humans, of course. There's a new show that is being reported to be a bit of a hit with pets. What is it and why? Well, you'll find out in News Extra. That's after Mondo Rocks.

No time. Mondo Rock. Don't get to play that one every day. Hope you enjoyed it. 21 past 10. On the issue of adult children living at home, I've had a text from somebody who has a daughter living with disabilities who's moved back into home for support, and this person is finding it really challenging, finds that it's putting strain on their relationship, and a really difficult situation for you at home. I'm sorry to hear that. Thank you for texting me, and I hope that there's someone that you can reach out to for support in your community. But I'm sorry to hear that that's such a challenging time for you. 0487 99 1233 is the text line. It's 27 past 10 now. You're on 1233 ABC Newcastle and ABC New South Wales.

0: do you read?
1: The role of Laurice Dixon today being played by Nick Gill. Hello, Nick.
2: Happy to be the understudy. Happy to be here.
1: Swooping in when we need him, and we love it. Nick, what's on your mind?
2: Well, I need to ask you first. Do you have any pets in the family?
1: We
2: talked about, you know, you'd love to have a granny flat for maybe the kids staying too long. What pets are taking up room in your house?
1: Yeah, we've got a cat.
2: Okay.
1: Yeah, a cat. Quite the personality, but we're all obsessed. The whole family. We love him.
2: Oh, that's great.
1: Yeah.
2: Okay, well, this might be for you there because there is a new show that's on streaming platforms that has apparently been a huge hit. Not with humans necessarily, but with cats and dogs.
1: Okay.
2: So it's called Sea Look. It's a kids' cartoon, and it's about a colony of seals. And reports from multiple anecdotal sources show dogs and cats pawing at the screen, kind of clubbing at the seals. But mainly the most intriguing thing is that they're fully engaged. So a lot of dogs apparently who have owners that maybe leave the TV on during the day, maybe just for a little bit of company or some noise. You know, the dogs might enjoy it. They might occasionally glance at the television. But it is the level of attention that this show is being given by these pets, which is astounding. So they're fully, like, back up on their haunches, leaning up near the television and engaged in the show, like actually watching the show.
1: Wow. Couple of things. First of all, I want to shout out to all the dogs, cats and birds who are listening right now while their humans are at work.
2: Do you think this is a popular show amongst the pets as well?
1: Well, I don't know, but I don't want them to feel excluded. Lovely. I know it is a thing that happens. The radio can stay on all day. So hello to you. You're a very good boy and I know that your owner can't wait to see you tonight.
2: Or woof, woof, meow, tweet, tweet.
1: Indeed.
2: Yes.
1: Now you're speaking their language, Nick Gill. Other thing is, my cat, Mochi, he is a bit of a fan of YouTube. There are some videos on there that will show bird feeders with birds coming and going. And depending on where in the world they are, there might be squirrels or small rodents.
2: So this is a live stream of a bird feeder.
1: They can be live streamed, or they might just be the highlights of, you know, a 12-hour day.
2: Yeah, yeah.
1: Stitched together.
2: Okay.
1: He's a fan, and he will get very excited, jump up onto the cabinet right in front of the TV. At times I've been like, we better turn it off. I don't want him, I don't want his claws breaking the TV.
2: That's true. And is that... It's not in an actual bad way, but is that sad for Mochi because the birds are there but they're unattainable? Or do you think that the lack of scent might help?
1: I don't know. Well, and here's the thing is, what are they even seeing?
2: Yeah, well, that's true.
1: Are they even seeing birds and squirrels as we do? Or are they just moving colours with sounds that there's some primal instinct that makes them interested?
2: Well, it's interesting that you mention all of that because there has been some research done into this particular show.
1: Really?
2: Yes. And they think that part of the reason why dogs and cats in particular like this show is because it's a colony of seals, right? And so they're on ice, which essentially is an all-white background, but then they're brightly coloured seals. Mm-hmm. And dogs in particular can see blues and yellows very well. Uh-huh. And these are the colours involved in a lot of the main characters on the show. So maybe they are seeing these seals more clearly than other TV shows, which have, you know, a swarm of colours and normal-looking backgrounds and things like that.
1: Okay.
2: But the other thing is that the seals don't talk on this show, but they do make high-pitched sounds, and they think that the sounds that they're hearing might be similar to the natural predators of these animals, which is another reason why they might be into it.
1: I got to say, I'm starting to see maybe why it's more popular with animals than humans, because it doesn't sound very appealing to me.
2: I feel like it's Pingu, you know, adjacent.
1: Yeah, maybe.
2: You know, a little penguin going across the ice making noot-noot noises.
1: Okay. So what's your pet's favourite TV show? Feel free to let me know. Right. Okay. Maybe I need to pop it on the telly for Moch and see what he thinks.
2: Maybe. Some people are saying that they're using this show for dogs that are getting too boisterous. They love it so much that they can calm the dog, use it as some kind of
1: mental well-being. Now we're using screens as babysitters for the animals as well.
2: Yeah, it's getting out of hand.
1: What's next? They'll go to a restaurant and you put them on an iPad.
2: Or worse, the dog will start learning this behaviour and going, if I start digging too many holes or doing too many zoomies, I get to watch Sea Look.
1: Oh my goodness, the mind boggles. Nick Gill, thank you very much.
2: Thank you so much.
1: Nick Gill bringing you News Extra at 28 to 11 on ABC New South Wales.
3: Weather.
1: around New South Wales, isolated to scattered showers along the north coast. Chance of showers or afternoon thunderstorms elsewhere if you're in the northern and central areas. And that extends to the southern ranges and slopes. Dry, mostly sunny elsewhere in the south and the far west. And daytime temperatures generally above average, tending well above average in the southwest. Strong wind warning for the Hunter Coast, Sydney, Illawarra, Batemans and Eden coasts, and a hazardous surf warning for the Macquarie Coast today as well.
0: Traffic.
1: Okay, a couple of things on the south coast. We've still got that issue at Milton on the Prince's Highway there. Traffic's affected in both directions because of a truck crash at, is it Tichborne? Or Tichborne? Sorry, I don't know that one. Please let me know. This is an area just south of Parkes, though, on the Newell Highway. There's a broken down car there. So that's affecting northbound traffic. And if you're travelling around the Southern Highlands, leaving Sydney, heading towards Canberra, even in that area at Sutton Federal Highway there between Max Reef Road and Old Federal Highway, there's some metal on the road. Just keep that on your mind. Rocky. Hello, Rocky's in Thornton and listens to the radio all day while the owners are out. Rocky, identifying as a pet who is kept company by the radio. Rocky, you legend. I bet you're the best behaved boy out there. Just sit tight. Won't be long. You'll be able to shower someone with affection when they arrive home from work. Nice to have you here. Any other pets that want to text in today, you are most welcome on my text line. This is a little update on that situation at Milton. Just as I'm talking with Rocky, TMC has updated that one. Oh, it doesn't look like anything much has changed. Still got traffic affected in both directions on the Prince's Highway there because of a truck crash. Take it easy as you head through there. 26 to 11 now on 1233 ABC Newcastle and ABC New South Wales. Caring for a loved one with dementia, such an important thing. And it might be something that you do out of love, something that you want to do as best as possible, but it is hard. How do you manage the stress that might be there alongside everything else in life? It's Dementia Action Week, and in a moment you'll hear from a woman who's using her experience caring for her husband to help others. That's on the way for you after ELO. Don't Bring Me Down. 25 to 11.

0: Electric Light Orchestra, you know it. Don't bring me down. It's 21 to 11. Thanks for your texts. On the issue of young adults living at home, I've got a text here from someone who's letting you know that they've got a 25-year-old daughter doing a traineeship and with the cost of living can't afford the high rent in the area as well as needing a deposit to purchase her own house. It just isn't possible. That's a good point that you make. We've had a few conversations recently about well, not specifically traineeships, but apprenticeships, and how there is trouble attracting and retaining apprentices. And one of those factors is the wages. You know, that it's very hard to get by on some of those wages. Thank you for texting in on that. Oh, and Tony. Tony's got a dog, a border collie, whose favourite movie is Snow Dogs. Fabulous. Thank you, Tony.
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0: Do you think you have a pretty good handle on what it means or what's involved in being a carer for someone that you love? This week is Dementia Action Week, and we've been hearing that to be a carer can be really isolating, among other challenges. Someone who knows firsthand what it takes and is passionate about spreading the word is Christine Tomlinson. She was the primary carer for her husband, Ray, and has become an advocate for Dementia Australia. Hi, Christine.
3: Hi, Jenny. How are you?
0: I'm really well, thank you. What was it that made you want to become an advocate for carers and those living with dementia?
3: I think because I worked 40 years in disabilities, I could see the challenges that were there for a person with a disability. And then being involved with my husband going through that journey, seeing those similar challenges, I really wanted to get out there and advocate and let people know that, okay, we've got challenges there, but we can make those challenges a lot easier if we've got people working with us and understanding what our challenges are and not stigmatising it like they did with disabilities.
0: Mm. Were there elements of caring role while you were caring for Ray and doing that really important role? Were there things that surprised you or things that you hadn't anticipated despite some of your experience in that area?
3: Oh, yes, a lot of things. Being in a regional area, to see a geriatrician, you had to wait such a long time because we have one that comes to Griffith on a regular basis from Sydney, but you had to go on that waiting list. The doctors didn't really have that information to give to you. So unless you were a little bit tech savvy, where did you turn? You had to sort of just go out there and be alone. And it was so hard at first.
0: How did you deal with the stresses and the pressure of it, Christine?
3: I think I was a little bit lucky in some respects because I'd worked in the disability field and knew a lot of contacts in the community. That helped me a bit. But for people that didn't have those contacts, I just really feel for them. And even navigating my aged care was unbelievable, and also Centrelink. I must admit, the people in Griffith at Centrelink were absolutely fantastic, but the negotiations that you and that pathway that you have to follow is so challenging.
0: It does seem particularly difficult that, and this is something that I've heard a bit of, that the services can be so hard to navigate and that this falls on people who are already under so much stress and pressure in their lives.
3: Oh, that's for sure, definitely, definitely. Yeah. When I got involved with our dementia support group here in Griffith that I was luckily asked to be involved with when it first started, there was only three of us in that group, and even though we were working with the Griffith Aged Care Support Unit, we were still finding it difficulties in finding avenues on to get help, what to do, how to support each other. It was so challenging in that respect.
0: Mm. Did you feel like you had support around you at times when you needed it, Christine?
3: No. The only support I did have was my son, who was living at home at that time for a while before he moved away, and Yeah, you feel like you're alone. You don't feel like there's anybody there to talk to. And when you have got somebody to talk to, they don't always understand where you're coming from at the same time.
0: So you helped set up that dementia support group in Griffith that you were talking about, which has certainly grown since the small numbers that you just mentioned. What kind of difference does it make having a local support group, and what actually goes on there in the support group?
3: Well, it's absolutely fantastic. It's a group that meets once a month in Griffith, the first Wednesday of each month at our local library. And what we talk about stays between us in that room. But we laugh, we cry, we talk about what experience each of us are going through. And people walk away a lot more relaxed within themselves because they've been able to voice what they've been going through and know that there are other people going through similar challenges.
0: Speaking with Christine Tomlinson from Griffith, she's an advocate for Dementia Australia, as we look at the experience of being a carer for somebody living with dementia, something that Christine herself has done. Christine, you're really passionate about having these kinds of conversations and others about being open about the experience. Why is that so important to you?
3: Well, people need to talk about dementia. It's not a stigma. It's another disease that happens to different people, just like cancer, just like heart disease. And dementia has become the biggest killer of Australians now. We need to talk, we need to support each other, and we need to become dementia-friendly communities so people who have dementia don't have to feel like they have to shy away or say, I don't have dementia. It's just part of old age.
0: What do you mean by a dementia-friendly community? Can you explain to me what that might involve?
3: Well, it's where a person with dementia that can go into a shop and feel comfortable, like having a cup of coffee up the street or doing their grocery shopping. They might stand there and feel lost and looking for something, and people will look at them and sort of just wave them off. But what we want is people to go up to them and say, can I help you with something? Just to let them know that they're there to help them at the same time, because there are a lot of challenges for a person with dementia, especially if they live by themselves, which some of them do. But when they've got a loved one that lives with them, it makes a big difference for them. It helps them to get out in the community, to be part of the community. My husband was a CAT judge. They might stand there and feel lost and looking for something, and people will look at them and sort of just wave them off. But what we want is people to go up to them and say, can I help you with something? Just to let them know that they're there to help them at the same time, because there are a lot of challenges for a person with

0: judging assignments. They made him welcome. And you could walk into a shower and you could feel the warmth and the love wow. radiating from the people that were there. And I still get emotional about that.
1: That's yeah. understandable. That makes me emotional to think of. What a beautiful way of, well, including somebody, not that we need to celebrate yeah. inclusion, but a beautiful way of keeping someone connected to something that they have loved and given a lot to through their life, at a point in their life when gotcha. They really need it. Wow, yes. that's lovely. Christine, I wonder if you've got any advice for carers who are giving so much of themselves to their loved one. And I want to, of course, make it clear that they're doing that because they want to, because of the love they have, but they might be finding it really hard. What kind of advice do you have for somebody in that situation?
0: I would advise them to get in contact with any support groups that are available and give themselves some time, even if it's 15 minutes a day to walk outside with a cup of tea or a book and just sit down and have that time to yourself to refresh yourself, because it's very draining being a carer. You have to look after yourself, because if you don't look after yourself, there's no one out there to look after you, and you're the one that's looking after somebody very precious. So therefore, you have to look after yourself. Even if it's only 10 or 15 minutes a day, it makes a big difference.
1: So talk to people. Reach yes. out to support groups, reach out to the yes. people around you, do what you need to be able to relieve some of that stress, even if only for a little bit each day.
0: Yeah, and Dementia Australia are absolutely fantastic. They have some fantastic counselling. They have a wonderful helpline, which is 1800 100 500, and they're some of the most caring people I have come across. They helped me get through a few tough times when I was having problems, and they are absolutely fantastic. So that helpline is there. If you can't find anybody to speak to, ring the helpline and they'll speak to you.
1: Christine, if it's not too personal, please tell me to jump in the lake if it is. But do you mind telling me how they helped you? I'm just wondering if somebody's thinking, gosh, maybe I'll call the number. What kind of help can they provide on that service?
0: They provide a fantastic counselling helpline. They also have on their websites different sheets about the different types of dementia and what to expect, and the behaviours. And they're just absolutely fantastic. I can't speak highly enough. Mm. Their counselling service really helped me. They're there 24/7, so it doesn't matter what time. You can give them a ring, and they really made a difference with just making me feel human again.
1: I'm so pleased they were there for you. So, Christine, it was 1800 100 500. Is that right?
0: That's right. That's the Dementia Helpline.
1: Wonderful.
0: And they do such a fantastic job. They really do. And we're lucky that they get out to the regional areas and do workshops in different regional areas to help regional people, which don't always get the help that the city people do.
1: Christine, thank you for spending the time to talk with me about it today. I'm sure this conversation will be helpful to some, and thank you for sharing a little bit of your life with Ray. It's been lovely to talk to you.
0: Thank you very much, and giving me the opportunity to speak. And I hope people have listened. Please go and get help. Speak to somebody. It's so important that you, as a carer, look after yourself.
1: Thank you, Christine.
0: Thank you, and you have a lovely day, Jenny.
1: Thank you. Christine Tomlinson there from Griffith. Jackie sent me a text from Sapphire Beach saying the care that's given in the support group sounds awesome. Jackie said that Christine gave her goosebumps when she spoke of the benefits she receives of offloading those heavy, guilty feelings. Jackie, it sounds like you're caring for someone in your life and you're really in need of that support. I hope you can find somewhere close to you where you can reach out, or even a phone number. We heard Christine talk there about a phone number for support around dementia. I hope in your case, Jackie, there's someone that you can reach out to get some support. Please do that. It is 8 to 11 now, 12:33, ABC Newcastle and ABC New South Wales. What is a smart electric tourniquet? They're coming to a beach in New South Wales. You're going to find out all about it next.
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2: It's 8 to 11 now. Keep an ear in the news for more on that AI breach of Medicare sites. We are expecting the Acting Prime Minister, Richard Miles, to step up to address the media shortly. So there'll be more to come on that. But from this weekend, the swimming season officially begins. A lot of pools are reopening. Patrols are coming back to plenty of beaches up and down the coast. In Lake Macquarie, there's a new tool in the first aid kit as the lifesavers head out for a new season. A smart electronic tourniquet. What is this? ABC Newcastle reporter Keely Johnson is at Beautiful Caves Beach right now learning all about it. Hi, Keely.
3: Good morning, Jen.
2: What's happening there?
3: Yeah, I'm down at Caves Beach, as you said. It is beautiful today. A little bit of cloud, but it's not affecting us just yet. And I was just down on the sand a moment ago. There was all the lifeguards. It's actually lifeguards from right across Lake Macquarie that have come to Caves Beach to do this training. The jet skis out there, they've got dummies, life-saving exercises all underway. But the main thing for today is looking at this new piece of equipment, as you say, an electronic tourniquet. Now, to get a bit more information about it, I'm joined with Dr. Adrian Cohen. Good morning, Adrian.
4: Hi there.
3: Tell me, what is this piece of equipment? You've got it here in your hands. What does it look like? How does it work?
4: Most people know what a tourniquet is, and it's something that goes around the limb above where there's a cut, whether it's, in this day and age, a shark bite, a fin chop, a propeller strike, a motor vehicle accident, or even military context, an IED or a gunshot. Catastrophic bleeding will kill you before you need CPR. So you've got to stop the bleed. A tourniquet is designed to do that. And you hear about people using belts, you hear about them using the lead off their surf leash. They just don't do a good enough job. Now, years ago, the military developed the idea of a constricting bandage that would do it. But getting that to the right tension was really hard to know what was doing the job. The smart tourniquet, called the TAC 710, does that job for you. It's filled with electronics. And that means that you put it on in four simple steps, you undo it, you clip it around the limb, you pull a safety pin, and you press one button, and it constricts to the right pressure to stop the bleed. It then stays in position, and if you're moved, or if, for instance, somebody needs to check the limb, they can do that without having to undo the tourniquet. It's also very clever because apart from the sensors that tell it what the blood pressure is, it's got a clock in there that shows the people at the hospital how long it's been on. Because you can't just leave it on for an hour or two or three because the limb deprived of blood will suffer. So you've got to know how long it's been on. This device is a smart new generation technology that's going to take the place of everything that came before it.
3: And it's quite, like, it's lightweight, it's small. I had it on my arm just a second ago when you were showing me how it worked. It's basically this, what, black band that's in a loop, then you can adjust to fit. But this is this little black sort of, how would you describe that?
4: There's a box that's, dare I say, smaller than a cigarette packet. Everyone knows what that size is. And that's got all the electronics in it. Yeah. The sensors that tells it what your blood pressure is, the motor that constricts the band, and the feedback loop that shows on the screen that shows it's being deployed, that it's tightening, and then starting the clock. So the electronics are the key to this. It'll sit on the shelf for 6 years without needing replacement, and it's obviously single use because you don't want to use it again after it's been on a bloody limb.
3: And you were saying this has got something that actually measures the person's blood pressure that it's put onto. Why is that so key? Like, why do people get tourniquets without this information wrong?
4: If you don't know what the blood pressure is, all you're doing is guessing. You're hoping that you're tight enough, and it's really hard to get that right. You take a leg leash off a surfboard, those curly things that are springy, how do you know that it's tight enough? And most people are afraid of doing it too tight, so they don't put it on too tight. This takes all the guesswork out of it. Electronic sensors, just like in an automatic blood pressure cuff that you might see in a doctor's surgery or a hospital, it knows what your blood pressure is. It constricts above that blood pressure, and that stops the blood flow to the limb so you can treat or cover the wound and get the person to definitive care.
3: And Who's using these? Is this like a first in New South Wales? I know Lake Macquarie Council's obviously jumping on it. I haven't heard of it anywhere else.
4: Well, this is the first time it's been available in Australia. So it went through the TGA, so it's an approved medical device earlier this year, and this will be the first season that's in use. Congratulations to Lake Mac, because they are the first council in Australia to see where this will benefit their lifeguards. We, of course, hope they'll never use it. But now that it's there, we know that they will have the best first response possible. It's no longer good to just say, well, we'll just do what we always did in the past when something better comes along.
3: Yeah, and when I think of tourniquet, beaches, I am thinking shark attack. And I mean, unfortunately, we are seeing them, of course, we've just heard in Western Australia. So that's obviously a use for them. But you said there's like a range of other reasons that people could effectively be losing a lot of blood very quickly that they need this device.
4: Absolutely. Look, the obvious one in our society is motor vehicle accidents. But down here in the aquatic environment, fin strikes from surfboards, propeller strikes from the inflatable boats we see around or in rivers, whenever there's a propeller spinning, there is danger. Even car park accidents with somebody literally getting crushed behind a vehicle. Catastrophic hemorrhage can be fatal if you don't get a tourniquet on or above the wound and treat it properly. There is also an application, obviously, that means the ambulance service, bushwalkers going out into the wilderness, spear fishermen offshore, the sort of thing where you're in an uncontrolled environment and a long way from help. And there's the military application. Sadly, getting blown up is an occupational hazard in our military. And similarly, firearm victims lose a lot of blood very quickly.
3: So that's how it was developed. It actually came from its military-grade equipment.
4: Absolutely. It meets all the mil spec. It was designed to protect in war. Now we're using it in peace.
3: Wonderful. Well, Dr. Adrian Cohen, thank you so much for your time. You actually are yet to do the demonstration, and I know there's a bunch of keen lifeguards down there, so thank you for taking the time. I'm going to come afterwards and actually see it in action, even though it was on my arm, and it felt like it was working great, but this is the dummy, so I didn't have, the full tourniquet
4: exactly.
3: happening.
4: Exactly. That's a training model. You can't put these on people and just see how it goes any more than you can put a defibrillator on and say, why don't we just do a couple of shocks and see if you like that. This is life-saving equipment, and it will do the job.
3: Great. Well, thank you for your time, Jen. We're going to head back down to the beach, see the lifeguards actually using this equipment in action. And as I said, they're still busy on the jet skis doing all these other things because we're about to enter that busy season. So it's great to see lifeguards preparing for it. And hopefully we won't see, too many accidents this coming summer.
2: Indeed. Keely, thank you very much. Keely Johnson there reporting in from Caves Beach in Lake Macquarie. It's nearly time for the 11 o'clock news here on 12:33 ABC Newcastle and ABC New South Wales Mornings. I'll be back with you tomorrow from 10 tomorrow, of course. Christy Dawes joining me for your Friday.
1: When it's on the agenda.
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7: It's on ABC New South Wales.
8: It's 11 o'clock. Good morning. Tony Matthews with ABC News. The Prime Minister says he's seeking advice on whether a security breach to a Medicare data portal by an AI agent should be referred to the Australian Federal Police. In June, an open AI agent was conducting research on medical funding in Australia when it hacked into unauthorised areas of the site. Anthony Albanese says authorities are investigating whether other sites have been compromised, including the Australian Institute of Health and Welfare, the New South Wales Bureau of Crime Statistics and Research, and Victoria's Department of Health.
9: We'll seek urgent advice on whether any offences have occurred and whether this should be referred to the Australian Federal Police. And insights from this incident will inform the development of our government's AI standards.
8: The number of nurses staffing general and specialty wards in New South Wales will go up under a state government plan to improve nurse-to-patient ratios. Under the plan, there'll be one nurse to every four patients during morning and afternoon shifts on general wards and one nurse to seven patients overnight. The government will recruit 950 additional nurses as part of the change. Premier Chris Minn says he hopes the move will keep experienced nurses in the workforce for longer.
10: It's about easing the workload of our already busy public health workforce, but we also see this as an investment in the nursing profession that will see experienced nurses staying in their jobs for longer.
8: Consumer advocates say the price of groceries has increased at all four of the major supermarket chains in Australia. Choice says the average price of a basket of essentials has jumped 7% between March and June. CEO of Choice, Monique Perry, says prices have increased across the board.
11: So for IGA, it was $50, and so that's up 11%. I mean, while Aldi is the cheapest basket at just over $40, their basket has gone up 8% in the last 3 months. Coles just over $42, they're up 6%, and then Woolies is down just under $41, and they went up 2% in the same time frame.
8: One Nation MP Barnaby Joyce has hit out at the party's political enemies while speaking to a large crowd in Mount Gambier last night. Mr Joyce toured South Australia's limestone coast yesterday with One Nation state MPs. He talked with local farmers and representatives of the forestry industry. He says party members met coalition figures to discuss a confidence and supply pact, which senior Liberals have denied. Mr Joyce told the crowd, One Nation's momentum is changing Australian politics.
12: People know that One Nation is on the move and they're out. Our enemies are out, okay? But you can't stop us. There's a dynamism in the Australian political environment. It is changing the way politics works.
8: The US-backed group known as the Board of Peace has presented a partial plan for reconstruction in Gaza despite the lack of progress in stabilising the current ceasefire between Hamas and Israel. At a meeting of the group's members and stakeholders on the sidelines of the UN General Assembly in New York, a preliminary $3.5 billion proposal was set out. The projects include infrastructure, education and health initiatives that are designed to support US President Donald Trump's 20-point plan to end the conflict. A car retailer with dealerships across the state has been fined after an investigation found it had engaged in illegal sales practices. Auscar Proprietary Limited has 12 dealerships in New South Wales, as well as outlets in Victoria, Queensland and the Northern Territory. New South Wales Fair Trading found the company pressured customers into signing contracts, didn't explain contracts to vulnerable customers and sold vehicles that were not an acceptable quality despite claiming they'd been inspected by a mechanic. The company has been ordered to pay a fine of $50,000. In sport, Chelsea has beaten Austria Wien 1-0 in their Women's Champions League soccer match in Wimbledon. In the other matches, Barcelona defeated Paris FC 5-2, OL Lyon thrashed Servette 8-0, and Roma and OH Lavern played a scoreless draw. To the weather, scattered showers along the north coast with a chance of showers or afternoon thunderstorms elsewhere across northern and central areas, extending to the southern ranges and slopes. Sydney's weather, the slight chance of a shower and a possible afternoon or evening thunderstorm in the west, a top of 24 on the coast, 27 in the west.
13: Hello, I'm Jen Leek, a Conversations producer, and today we're bringing you a really special episode. As you may have heard, Australian music icon Angry Anderson has died. He passed away just weeks after being admitted to a hospital in Germany during Rose Tattoo's most recent European tour. The 79-year-old spent 50 years in the music industry. He was also a TV presenter, a charity worker, and a youth advocate. Rose Tattoo's hits include Bad Boy for Love, Rock and Roll Outlaw, and We Can't Be Beaten. Well, Anderson found solo success with the song Suddenly after it was used as the song for Scott and Charlene's wedding in the TV show Neighbours. Today, we're bringing you Richard Feidler's interview with Angry Anderson, which was recorded with him in 2007 when the band was getting ready to tour Russia.
14: So there I was in Auntie Jean's frock.
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25: Hello and good morning to you. Richard Feidler with you. Lovely to have your company today. And my guest for you today is Angry Anderson. Now, I've got vivid memories of watching this man perform on Countdown with his band Rose Tattoo. Yes, they looked wild, a bit dangerous and a bit thrilling. And I remember seeing Angry Anderson very short, covered in tattoos, reflect those sunglasses, and I thought it was perhaps the toughest thing I had ever seen

0: on Australian television.
1: Or are likely to see.
0: Looking back on those clips today, though, you can sort of see how evident... Two things are evident. One, the musicianship. And two, that the band look like they're laughing so much, they can hardly stop laughing. These days we think of Agri Anderson as an activist for kids' charities and a kind of emblem of modern fatherhood as well. And he's got an Order of Australia medal for all his good work. And the past couple of years, though, have been challenging for Agri Anderson. He's lost his bandmate, Pete Wells, and he's still a single dad bringing up teenagers. But now in his 60th year, Rose Tattoo are coming together once again for an international tour. Agri Anderson, raging rock and roll animal, incurable romantic, loyal dad, friend of the little guy. Welcome to the Conversation Hour.
1: Thank you very much.
0: Angry, your mum's been a big thing in your life. You took her as your date to the 2006 ARIA Awards when Rose Tattoo were inducted to the Hall of Fame. Tell me about your mum.
1: Well, I took her because Mick and I decided to actually take our mums because we're both Melbourne boys. Our mums have never seen the band play. Not that they'd have any interest in seeing the band play. Very supportive, both very supportive of our careers in inverted commas, but they'd never seen the band play except on television, and that was enough sort of basically because we are alluding to those countdown visions, and they sort of mums they're the main influence in any boy's life. They are indisputably. Unless, of course, you've had a mum in absentee, but sadly that's too common too. But my mum was probably responsible largely for the values that I have now, the values that I even live my life by. I mean, they're...
0: What are they? What are those values?
1: Well, mum used to say things to me like, you know, they're really, really cliche things. She'd say things like, you know, honesty is the best policy. Always think good of people before you think bad. It's all too easy to find faults in people. Why don't you try and look for the positive things? All those wonderfully really reinforcing things about, because what they do is that they allow us to find the good and or the worthwhile in anyone, let alone any situation, before we discover all too readily or too quickly that there, you know, of course there is the balancing negativity, if you like, or the downside of any situation. But you see, I've found, and this is very, very true, and it's a philosophy or a way of life that I pass on to my kids and anyone else that will listen, is that if you discover the negativity first, it's very difficult then to find the positive. If you find the positive first or recognize the positive initially first, then you can deal with the negativity. So, but anyway, it was a way of saying to our mums, thanks, mums, for, you know, all that wonderful support. Thanks for putting up with the embarrassment, particularly in those early years, like, oh, your boy's in Rose Tattoo, isn't he, Rose, mate? Yes, he is. Oh. And they say that, you know, and you could imagine the tone of their voice, like, poor woman, you know.
0: Poor woman.
1: Yeah, really.
0: And there you are. You should have stayed at the ARIAs.
1: Yeah, it was a way of sort of saying thanks, Mum, and a way of saying too that it's like when acceptance speeches, you know, like you want to acknowledge, you know, the most important people in your life, and it was a way of doing that without actually saying it in so many words. Well, here we are. We've turned up with the best girls in our lives, you know, and I mean that's no besmirchment on current partners or past partners, but this is the best girl in our life.
0: Indeed, but mind you, you've got a date in your arm that says, I think that's quite enough beer and cigarettes for one evening for you, isn't it?
1: That's exactly right too. And of course, you're on your best behaviour.
0: You are on your best behaviour.
1: With your mum, yeah.
0: With your mum on your arm.
1: Yeah.
0: Now, you were born as Gary Anderson,
1: yeah,
0: and great relationship with your mum. Your mum's pretty much, you rocked throughout your life, but your relationship with your dad wasn't that great.
1: No. He was a deeply troubled man, and of course you come to realise these things, you know, later on in life, whether it be through, you know, like, you know, trying to solve your own problems or whatever through therapy, or whether it's self-discovery or self-realisation, whatever terminology you want to employ. But we all have similar experiences about discovering certain things about ourselves along the way, and finding out about where Colin fitted. And how he fitted, you know, it changed, obviously, over the years. I mean, in those early years, I was very, very belligerently, you know, like, I mean, I just had no good memories or very few. I mean, the good memories, if you like, or the more positive memories came as I got older and realised he was a deeply troubled man, as was I. I was able to identify that within him through my own experience, and I've dealt with my rage, my pain, my you know, you don't get a nickname like angry for nothing. I mean, I was a very angry, boy. I grew into a very young, angry young man.
0: What was the most difficult thing about dealing with your dad, though?
1: Just the confusion of it, you know, just the fact that he was away for long periods of time, and when he was around, he was a very explosive person, and he would just, as they say, go off at the drop of a hat. His rage was it was very unreasonable, which is very why we've got to be careful with kids. And I've had the same experience with my kids. Sometimes it's like a hair trigger thing, bang, and I'm off, you know. And I pull myself up and I go, whoa, wait a minute, that's way over the top as a reaction to all they've done is broken a glass, you know, like or you know, turn around and give me the finger or something. Stuff that kids do to their dads, but it's not that big a deal. I mean, it's a big deal as in you've got to deal with it.
0: Funnily enough, I heard a similar story about from Deborah Byrne when she was on the Conversation Hour about her relationship with her dad. You've got Deborah Byrne and you're very different ends of the musical spectrum, I know, but she said the effect of it was that the kids were always on tenterhooks. The kids
1: absolutely
0: are always nervous, yeah. and it's like, don't set dad off.
1: No. And you would all of a sudden you realise, well, later on I realised that I didn't want my kids to have the same experience where I was so unpredictable or so volatile that they couldn't relax around me. It's very, very important for kids to be able to relax around their parents, let alone anybody else, because then they can develop trust and they can develop, you know, like, well, I'm secure here. I don't have to worry about my personal safety. With Colin was what it was. I mean, apart from it's a horrifying thing for a kid to see his father mistreating his mother and his wife. But you, as a little boy, you don't think of it as, well, that's his wife. I mean, I was thinking, that's my mum. So that's a disturbing.
0: And that's your dad too.
1: Well, yeah, there is that too. Yeah, I think it's when I've thought about it, you know, in later years, I've tried to put it, try to put those things into, I suppose, perspective, if you like, for want of a better word, so that I can write about it. I want to write about in more detail than I did in the first book with the next book, whenever it finally gets to be a book. I want to write about it in more detail. I want to explore the emotions, and so I have to recall these things because people have said to me, they've come up to me and they said, I read your book. It's me. It's my story. And it means that there's just so many of us out there, you know, that have those experiences. But it's awful to not be able to rely on a parent or parents in some cases, because both parents are as destructive as one another in some relationships. You can't rely on the peace or the security of your own home. That does almost irreparable damage to kids.
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3: Today we're bringing you Richard Feidler's 2007 interview with the late Angry Anderson.
0: Did your dad belt you as well, Angry, as well as your mum?
1: Yeah, he was physical enough with me when he was physical, which wasn't habitual. It wasn't sort of like every day, and it wasn't sort of like – it was usually for very, very little reason, like I said. I remember once I spilt paint on myself. I was out collecting stuff. He was a great, you know, like the throw-out week, which I still do to this day. Can't resist a good heap, you know. And
0: love a good heap.
1: Love a good heap. And you say, oh, look at that. You know, I'll find a lid for that. You know, like I remember picking up an Esky, and it was in pristine nick, and the kids are going, but Dad hasn't got a lid. And I'm going, yeah, but I'll find one.
0: Yeah, I know. It's from a heap.
1: It's from the heap. It's for nothing. But we always on.
0: You're talking about getting yourself covered in paint.
1: Yeah, yeah. I spilt paint on my trousers and one of my shoes, and I went home, and he belted me for spilling paint on my, you know, like he got, you know, he said, get into your room. I went into my room and I knew what was coming, and he's had a leather strap about 2 feet long and about 2 or 3 inches wide, and he came in and walloped me with that for a bit. And I mean, okay, I'd done something wrong. But years later, I thought, now, wait a minute, it wasn't that bad. I spilt paint. It was an accident. It was, do you know what I'm saying? It was like.
0: Happened to be all throughout my childhood. Yeah, happens to my kids too.
1: Yeah, there you go.
0: What do you think it was going on there? Was he? Do you think he was mentally ill, or do you think he was angry about something else and taking it out on you?
1: He was a little of both. Unfortunately, he was a jockey, Colin, and he had some horrific falls where it really damaged him. I mean, he was in a coma for 12 weeks once, never woke up, but he fell over. He used to ride steeplechases. And he fell over on the last hurdle and he was leading. And they've all come around the corner, which they didn't see him go off, saw his horse running up the straight. And they've all jumped over this hurdle and a pack of about 18 to 20 horses jumped on him. And he was just a rag doll, apparently, but didn't even open his eyes for 12 weeks. And there was apparently brain damage from that. But having said that, he was brought up by a very brutal man. And he was... Colin wasn't so much as I said, it wasn't daily beatings, but the beatings came spontaneously and irrationally, and they were his anger was really frightening.
0: These things are passed down from father to son, and it takes one man to sort of put a line under it.
1: Well, you've got to stop. When I started to do, I think what's caused me to get into television all those years ago. I was trying to assist people working with street kids, but then I got a job on TV with Ray Martin doing Midday Show, and we discussed those issues very, very early in the piece, and we dealt with just those things, breaking the chain, and the people that I was attracted to work with, stopping abuse of kids, and or neglect, which is a passive abuse, emotional neglect, if you love your kids, you have to be demonstrative about that. I mean, it's no good telling them you love them without giving them a hug and a kiss. I mean, it's as simple as that, if you know what I'm saying. And I started to work with these people. I started to pick up this terminology and started to really, really learn about, well, what causes things and how do we, cut things off. Anyway, one of the concepts was to break the chain. And I'd already made up my commitment, and it was great to have that put into words, if you like. And someone said, well, that's what you're about. You're about, and that's why I wrote in
0: this
1: the book.
0: This has to stop. It has to stop.
1: Yeah.
0: And that you'd already figured that out yourself.
1: Yeah. Yeah.
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3: Today we're bringing you a special episode of Conversations, the late Angry Anderson's interview with Richard from 2007.
0: Let's go back again to your childhood a bit. You grew up in the northern suburbs of Melbourne, Coburg, around there.
1: Pascoe Vale,
0: right, rough as guts.
1: Yeah.
0: And you're a short guy.
1: Yeah.
0: How did you survive bullies?
1: I think I survived bullies two ways. It's so cliche, it's fantastic, because a cliche is basically a truism.
0: Yes.
1: Is that I made people laugh. I was a funny guy. My current girl says to me quite often, I do quirky things or strange things, and she just looks at me and says, you're a funny guy. And, it's about laughing at you or with you, whatever. But no, I was popular at school because I was my teachers – they said there was later on, I remember teachers saying there's, there was a bit of a sadness about me, and there was a dark thing too. I remember an art teacher saying to me in tech when he was giving me the advice about reading as much as, because I love to read, and I was never really good at school, too distracted, had too much on my mind, too much going on, in another area of my life, which is, that's another reason why we've got to be careful about home life for kids. So I suppose, the other thing too was that you become belligerent in your behaviour. And I think there's something, and I learnt this very, very early, there's something very disturbing about someone that you consider to be slightly just not all there. I remember being taunted by kids at school because it was common knowledge around our area that my old man was like he was. He was a violent guy who was, you know, he came and went. You know, he'd been put into care.

0: Yeah, a couple of times. That was his behaviour was so irrational that he'd been taken by the authorities and put into down in Melbourne. There was a mental institution down there, Royal Park, which was near the zoo, and he'd spent some time there, etc. So I used to get sort of there was a couple of kids at school that used to sort of like say I was a loony and that I was insane or I was like you've inherited it off your dad, blah blah blah.
1: Oh, yeah, and how did you respond to that?
0: Well, I just sort of, I suppose, added fuel to the fire. Some of my behaviour was a little strange, but it kept people away. I mean, if you go off as a kid, like I remember at school, even in primary school, but particularly in tech, there was a couple of incidents with other kids, as the way it always is now, and I went ballistic. But that wasn't a premeditated thing. I mean, I just did, and I was mimicking his behaviour.
1: And people conclude he's just like his
0: He's
1: dad.
0: crazy. Stay away from him,
1: Yeah.
0: because he's capable of anything.
1: Angry, where does music come into your life? At what point does music become a big thing for you? You listen to the radio a fair
0: It's
1: bit.
0: always been there. Luckily, my mum was brought by my dad from Mauritius. She's a Mauritian, and came out here as a 19-year-old, pregnant with me. Dumped at my nan and pa's place, and he took off because he was still riding in those days. So he was he'd come and go, come and go, come and go. We spent a lot of time at nan and nana's and pa's place, just me and mum, in this tiny little room. My uncle Ivan, at that stage, he was the youngest son. He wasn't he just left home, and but he wasn't like any of the others. Jack, my grandfather, was a real teetotaler and a real wowser of a guy. So no one in the family smoked or drank or basically did anything that was. Ivan, on the other hand, was a cigarette smoking, beer drinking, leather jacket wearing, motorcycle riding drummer in a swing band. So, I mean, here's this perfect role model for a guy, a young 3 to 4 wide-eyed, kid.
1: So if it weren't for him, you could be a Methodist minister these days.
0: Absolutely. Yeah, I've got Ivan to thank for everything. And he played drums. My first ride on a motorcycle was on, he thinks it's the AJS, or it might have been the BSA, but he used to carry his drums in a sidecar. And I can remember as a kid, I remember it, the wind on my face, the smell of the petrol, the sound of the motorbike. I was sitting on the tank in between his arms, and it was nighttime, and he took me somewhere. And I was maybe 3 or 4 years old. And I just thought, that's it. I mean, I know now that I made some sort of soul commitment at that moment. That's what I'm going to do. I'm going to be just like him. I'm going to drink beer. I'm going to smoke cigarettes. I'm going to ride a motorcycle. I'm going to play drums in a swing band. Didn't get it all right, but got the motorcycle and the. Oh, I smoked when I was a kid, but I gave it away when I was my early 20s. But yeah, he introduced me to wonderful sounds. He introduced me to, through his record collection and his, radio stations that he listened to swing music, to jazz singers, oh, gee whiz, the early Frank Sinatra, but all the wonderful jazz singers, and other singers like Jolson and those kind of people, and the bands, the sound of the music. And as I got a bit older, his music changed too. I mean, he started to listening to the records, the radio stations that would play things like. What I listened to as a kid is reflected in what I listen to now, and I listen to Peggy Lee. I listen to Nat King Cole, June Ellison. I remember going to More Music and saying, I've got an album of June Ellison. I know there are other albums, and they got them in for me.
1: Angry Anderson, in between your childhood love these singers, and here you are at this point in your life, you've discovered them. There's been this big arc of absolute raging mad rock and roll madness in your life as well. So where does rock and roll start to happen for you?
0: Well, it started very early because it had this affinity or relationship, a very, very close relationship with music. In other words, it came into my life very early and affected me very deeply. I can remember voices, like that I and these days I put the album on, and it's just like, oh, you get that little shiver because you've actually, it's not that you can remember the exact moment, but you remember hearing that voice.
1: And the feeling.
0: Yeah, and the feeling that it promoted. So rock and roll, as rock and roll developed, which, you know, like the late 40s into the early 50s, there was a transition period. And I was there soaking. I don't remember, as I said, the moments, but I remember the influences and the feelings. So by the time you first started to hear rock and roll, leading up to and including, of course, Bill Haley and that kind of era, so the 54, you know, I was old enough to really, really like this is, I mean, you know, I was at 50, I was born 47. So, you know, I was 7, 8, 9, 10, 11 years old as rock and roll just became part of our way of life.
1: So you're hearing J.O.K., Johnny O'Keefe.
0: Eventually.
1: Eventually.
0: Yeah.
1: And then, of course, as you come of age, it's the 60s and the Beatles and the Stones and all that stuff is hitting you all of a sudden. And when was the point when you thought, oh, I want to do this. This is what I want to do.
0: Way before that.
1: As a kid.
0: I have – maybe they're romantic notions on my part, but I feel very deeply that I wanted to be a singer. You know, like around about just as it came into rock and roll. When it came into rock and roll, when I first heard, Jimmy Reed or even Frankie Lane, that was the first, you know, it was a wonderful voice. The really, really early, just like I said, the transition period, it hadn't become rock and roll yet as we really know it, but it was becoming that. And you're hearing these new influences in phrasing and that starting to creep in. All of a sudden, it wasn't just country music, you know. All of a sudden, it was taking on a bit of an edge. And so I was lucky enough to be there for that. And I remember the first time I heard things like Heartbreak Hotel or whatever. And I'd already
1: made up your mind?
0: I'd already. But I'm going to do that.
1: That's me.
0: Yeah, yeah. And it didn't matter about, you know, because you hadn't discovered flash cars and big, you know, rock and roll mansions or whatever. It was about the music.
1: Making the noise.
0: Yeah.
1: What were your first bands like? Tell me about those.
0: First bands, I got with a couple of guys in school, around in fourth form at school. And one guy called Wayne, his big brother was in something in the Tornadoes or something, you know, like, but it was like a Shadows type band with a singer. He'd come on and do like a 20-minute bracket. And he played guitar and we were sort of doing sort of, I don't know, by that stage, you know, the early sort of like Everly Brothers sort of stuff. And there was another guy, Ron Ferguson, that he was at Tech too the last year. And so we moved out of the fourth year at school and...
1: You're doing this pleasant sort of Everly Brothers stuff.
0: Well, yeah, pleasant. I mean, we were singing the songs. I don't think we sang them quite as well as the Everly Brothers, but that kind of music was starting to come out. Two acoustic guitars, two guys and me. You know, we got out, we got a few jobs. I started to become really, really into Bob Dylan. Like as soon as the first time I actually ever heard Bob Dylan, that was enough for me. So I remember the first sort of real gig that myself and Ron Ferguson actually ended up doing before the band, before we formed a band. We did it as a duo in a folk club. And I sang Tom Dooley. I sang Masters of War. I think we did Times Are a Changing or Blowing in the Wind, and I think we did Girl from the North Country.
1: Hey, Graham, just have to ask you, sit tight for a moment. We've got ABC News headlines coming up. I am absolutely fascinated to hear the evolution of Angry Anderson from Dylan singing folky into hard rocking rock and roll legend. And we'll talk about that and your time with Rose Tattoo, fatherhood, and your charity work.

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1: I'm Jen Leake, a producer on Conversations, and today we're bringing you a special episode, Richard's 2007 conversation with the late Angry Anderson, who died this week at the age of 79. There's plenty more to Angry's story after the headlines. On ABC Radio, it's 28 minutes to midday.
2: Hello, Tony Matthews with the latest from the newsroom. Communications Minister Annika Wells says it's highly concerning that OpenAI didn't notify the government about its AI agent's hack for 3 months. An OpenAI spokesperson says its agent was conducting research on Australian government websites when it took unintended action and accessed unauthorised areas on June the 18th. Sydney Airport is urging passengers to allow extra time this morning with hundreds of aviation workers walking off the job. Ground crew working for three Qantas subsidiaries have begun a 24-hour work stoppage across Sydney, Brisbane, Adelaide and Perth airports. And Consumer Group Choice says the major supermarkets should explain why their prices have been increasing so rapidly. Choice says the average price of a basket of essentials at all four major supermarkets have increased by 7%.
1: Today, a special episode of Conversations with the late Angry Anderson, who passed away this week at the age of 79. Richard spoke with him about his life story back in 2007.
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4: My guest this morning in conversation is rock and roll legend Angry Anderson himself. Angry, we're just speaking about some of your early career, which has really surprised me as a folkie, as a folk song, Bob Dylan loving folk song singer. Did you have long hair in those days?
5: Absolutely.
4: Yeah?
5: Absolutely. I got photos. There's photos in the book, which, you know, like I had hair down around about my elbows at one stage and a beard, of course, as one did in the 70s. And I remember someone making the comment, there's a photo in the book, and then I said, "Jesus, there's got a bit of Charlie Manson about you." Thanks very much. But
4: tell me how you evolved then into the bald, tattooed, reflecto sunglasses wearing blues hard rock and roll band star that I first saw on Countdown all those years ago. How does that evolution happen?
5: I know it's probably a broad bow, if this is the correct way of putting it. It's a broad bow to draw, but. Pardon me, in the same way that I identified with the rage, although a very, very contained rage of Bob Dylan. I mean, my favourite singers and my favourite influences up until that time, even to this day, are people like, I mean, I loved Jerry Lee and I loved, you know, all the great rock and roll songs of, you know, Little Richard and all that. But the people that I really, really identified with were the blues singers. I made a decision many, many years ago that I wanted to be a blues singer. I want to sit on a stool with a guitar and sing about the pain and the angst of life, because that's what I knew. So whether I knew that as an articulate process or not, I understood pain. I knew what pain was about. I knew how lonely you can be. I knew how frustrated. So at a very, very early age, here's a teenage white kid who thinks, I'm a blues singer. I can sing the blues. Don't tell me I can't sing the blues. I've been through it. I am it. So John Lee Hooker and those kind of people.
4: Howlin' Wolf.
5: Howlin' Wolf, Bill Brunsey, you know, all those guys. I was listening to them because if you were into jazz clubs and stuff, they'd give you radio stations. And then the ABC's always had those kind of stations anyway, where you play music that you don't hear on mainstream. So take that and have it evolve over you know, so many years. One of my first bands was Peace, Power and Purity, which is a hippie band.
4: Peace, Power and Purity?
5: Peace, Power, yes. Scoff you may. Mock me. Go on. I can do it. But Peace, Power and Purity was a band that we used to do things like we did electric versions because by that time, of course, we're talking early 70s, so Dylan had identified himself as an electric player. So we did Rolling Stone and stuff, but we did Masters of War and we did Times Are a Changing as electric songs, you know, two guitars, bass, drums and a keyboard and me. And two of the kids were at uni, so we did a lot of campus stuff. You know, we all had long hair and beards and wore fringe jackets and we did, like, we did Crosby, Stills and Nash, but we did Four Dead in Ohio instead of doing, Blue Eyes Sweet.
4: But then you formed the band Buster Brown and quickly picked up a Sharpie audience. I remember Sharpie culture from suburban Melbourne. I don't know if it went much beyond Melbourne, but it had that definite look, didn't it? Like certainly. The Connie jacket, the black cardigan with the red stripe around it.
5: Or brown. In Coburg.
4: Okay, right. Pardon, you'd get in big trouble wearing the red stripe there, couldn't you?
5: Absolutely.
4: And short on top with long sort of rat's tails at the back. And a certain kind of dance, and
5: the original thing started in, as far as I and most of us that were there agree on this. It came out in the coming out sense in the summer of 64. How wonderful a phrase! I've actually written down a song in the summer of 64. Sharpies started in Melbourne. They very very quickly evolved into factions, if you like, droogs or droogies, as was taken from the Clockwork Orange thing. But there was a big influence came into Melbourne a couple of years later, which became Skinhead. And that's when the tails and stuff came in. In the early days, it was a college cut or a boxer cut. So the little bit on top with the, you know, sheared off at the sides and around the back, or a square cut, short sideburns. The whole look was a sharp. Sharpies is an old term for a spiv.
4: Right. Like, was that a spin-off of the mods as well? Was there mod influence in that as well?
5: There was definitely a mod influence, but it was a Melbourne thing, a very, very Australian thing, very Melbourne thing. And I argue this point with anybody. It was, well, we don't need the English to tell us, you know. I mean, mod was a good look. There's no doubt about that. But Melbourne invented, if you like, or brought into being its own look. And they were working class kids. They had tattoos. They were very aggressive. They were very clanny, very gangy. So it was like all of a sudden it was the Box Hill kids against, you know, the Brunswick kids against the Coburg kids against the St Kilda kids or whatever. And there would be real fierce clashes, big street fights, hundreds of kids involved. They'd invade one another's dances, et cetera, et cetera. Out of that, there came a music, which came first, the chicken or the egg, I don't know. But bands became identified. But then on the other hand too, in later years, they identified Skyhooks as a favourite Sharpie band. And, you know, there was nothing sort of like tough or aggressive about Skyhooks. But the three favourite bands they had was Billy Thorpe and the Aztecs, was Lobby Lloyd and the Coloured Balls, and Buster Brown. And we all had a real tough street cred image, and the music was full on. Not so much aggressive, but it was played aggressively. And it was all blues-based, and it was all about, you know, those sort of things, like, you know, get out, party, let it go, let it get it really wild, you know.
4: Then you formed Rose Tattoo.
5: Yeah.
4: Join Rose Tattoo. Yeah. Okay. And that was one of those key bands that was taken on by Harry Vander and George Young from the Easy Beats. They set up AC/DC and John Paul Young and yourself, I think, like, I don't know, AC/DC were in the middle of that spectrum, I think, somewhere. They sort of pop-covered with JPY.
5: Well,
4: rock and roll with AC/DC and something else right out in the fringe with Rose Tattoo.
5: Well, the thing to recognise and to remember about Elvis was
4: Publishing, who was Vander and Young.
5: Vander and Young started the recording part and under the guidance and with the almost blank checkbook of the then Mr. Albert, as we all used to call him, Ted. He basically said, look, you do this. You know, you guys were the Easy Beats. They were the writers, the two guitar players. I mean, apart from Stevie, who gave that indelible stamp to the Easy Beats, George and Harry were the engine, if you like. They wrote the songs, or most of them, etc. So they started this recording label. Albert's the recording label. They signed up Willie Shakespeare, for a start, who's probably one of the great manifestations of pop, pure pop in Australia. Ted Mulry, John Paul Young. I mean, real pop stuff. On the other end of the stick, and nothing in the middle, they had, you know, the crunchiest bands. They had AC/DC.
4: Crunchiest.
5: They had the Angels. They had Rose Tats. They had the Choir Boys. You know what I'm saying? Like,
4: pop and rock and roll covered. Yeah.
5: Both, yeah. So Yin and Yang, I mean, it was a perfect environment. And apart from the fact that it was the only record company that would even have anything to do with us, that would give us the time of day. If it hadn't have been for Bon and Malcolm largely, I mean, Angus, yes, but Malcolm's always been the boss in AC/DC. When Malcolm went to George and said, "You guys see this bad, you know."
4: Malcolm Young being the brother of George George Young, one of Vanna and Young.
5: Yeah, yeah, and the brother of Angus. Yeah. Malcolm used to come and jam with the band. Bon would always want to get up and sing with the band. And Angus would just would love to get up and roll around the floor and play guitar like only he can. And we used to do that with one another. When they were in town, we'd go and actually their drummer, Phil Rudd at the time, he came out of Buster. He left Buster to go and join AC/DC when Buster was sort of disintegrating. But it was a wonderful stable to belong to, because they just said, "You go in there, set up as much amps as you can or you want to, and just play us your stuff."
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4: Let's play one of your most famous songs, Rock and Roll Outlaw.
5: Absolutely.
4: Tell me about what this song means to you. Just tell me, give me a little bit of background before
5: I play. Very quickly, it's a blues song. It has all the elements. What brought Pete and I together was, he was a bass player who wanted to play slide. My favourite instrument in all the world is slide guitar. I can't play it, so I needed to get into bed, so to speak, with someone who could. This is Pete's and my favourite song because it says, "This is who we are."
4: Angry Anderson is my guest in the Conversation Hour this morning. Here he is fronting his band, Rose Tattoo, playing with Pete Wells here, and this is perhaps their most famous song, Rock and Roll Outlaw.

0: That's Rock and Roll Outlaw with Rose Tattoo. My guest in conversation is the singer with that band, Angry Anderson. Angry, just listening to that again, it's got that killer riff in it, that fantastic blues guitar riff.
1: Yeah.
0: Was that created by Pete Wells?
1: It was just one of the things that Pete was so easy fell off his lips, so to speak. He just never tried. He just exuded. You know when people say people exude sex? Pete just exuded the blues. And for a great blues song, which Outlaw is, that's what you need. You need a simplistic vocal, a hooky chorus if you're lucky enough to get it, which we were, but you need that identifying lick or riff.
0: You've got that with that song, the dum-dum-dum-dum-dum, the sly guitar thing. Yeah. When Pete came up with that, did you know you had a hit on your hands?
1: You knew we had a great song. You instinctively. Because Geordie came up with the pattern. And he was just doodling around with it. And being a bass player, he'd come up with a progression that he knew and a feel, a tempo. He said, "What about this? What about this?" And he just started to play it, dump, dump, dump, dump, dump, dump. And Mick just sort of joined in because rhythm guitar and bass guitar, I mean, in a real rock and roll band, they've got to be locked as one with the drummer. So you really have most people think of a rhythm section as the drummer and the bass player. But if you've got a real rhythm section as a guitar player or a keyboard player and a bass player and a drummer, they just play as one. And that was why Pete was able, he had the freedom to just be. I mean, he's one of the greatest slide players that ever drew breath.
0: Angry, you're a famously affectionate man. You're affectionate with your kids, affectionate with your band members. This brings us to perhaps the greatest crisis in your career.

0: rear. A moment on
1: good
0: countdown.
1: On you. I always thought we were going to get away with it. Just for once, I thought I was going to get away with it.
0: In a moment where, in a moment of exuberance, you turned on countdown, kissed the bass player.
1: Oh, that part.
0: Kissed the bass player.
1: And it was Mick, actually.
0: It was Mick, was it? Yeah. Okay. And everyone thought that was hilarious. And it was just a fantastic moment. But you got banned from countdown.
1: Forever.
0: Forever. Banned from Countdown Forever on a show hosted by Molly Meldrum. I'll just say that.
1: Yes,
0: okay?
1: Yes. Yeah, there is that. And, of course, there was two other people involved in the production side of it who shall remain nameless. One of them was Shrimpton and the other one was...
0: Rhea. A moment on
1: good
0: Countdown.
1: Good on you. I always thought we were going to get away with it. Just for once, I thought I was going to get away with it.
0: In a moment where, in a moment of exuberance, you turned on countdown, kissed the bass player.
1: Oh, that part.
0: Kissed the bass player.
1: And it was Mick, actually.
0: It was Mick, was it? Yeah. Okay. And everyone thought that was hilarious. And it was just a fantastic moment. But you got banned from countdown.

0: furious.
1: How did you take that? Were you furious or just laughed?
2: We laughed it off because we thought it was the best publicity you could ever have. We laughed because of the outrage of it. I mean, we talk about the Archbishop had gotten involved. I think he was on the board of the ABC at that stage. And he and a collection of other people were just this blatant homosexual behaviour.
1: An expression of affection from one mate to another, surely.
2: I've been kissing blokes all my life. You know, I ride motorcycles and I've played football, you know, and, you know, kissing blokes is second nature. We were watching the grand final. We were locked up in the ABC studios doing Countdown a whole day. It was the grand final. Most of us were into AFL. They locked us in a room in between rehearsals with two bottles of whiskey, you know, and about four slabs of beer, and said, look, we'll let you out every now and again to rehearse. And during this day, we were watching the grand final. And Mick and I used to do stuff like that together on stage live. And I think actually he started. I remember him saying something once, and I've leant over, and he was whispering on purpose, and I'm leaning closer and closer to him, and he bit me on the nose. And from then on, we were trying to G one another up, you know, like to do stuff, you know. And
1: trying to make each other laugh on stage.
2: Bring one another undone.
1: Yeah.
2: And it just so happened that that particular shot is over that solo in Outlaw. It had to be Outlaw, didn't it? How perfect, which I got to say, brothers and sisters, that's one of the best solos you'll ever hear on any rock and roll record. But there we were, the solo, and every rehearsal up until that moment had featured on Pete playing the solo. So I was over the other side of the stage, horsing around with Mick, and I thought, I'm going to G him up.
1: I'm off camera.
2: And then just as I've sort of said to him, and I went to bite his nose at one stand, he pulled away, and I've grabbed him by the back of the head with my hand, his neck, pulling towards me, and just kissed him straight on the mouth. But unfortunately, I've stuck my tongue in his mouth at the same time. And lo and behold, we're screen to screen, you know, right around Australia.
1: The vision switcher brought you undone at the time.
2: Yes. For some reason, the producer, the camera producer, whatever, said, like, cut to them.
1: I wanted to play Rock and Roll Outlaw because with that song particularly, a whole lot of bands come out of that.
2: Mm.
1: And many people would say Guns N' Roses came out of that.
2: Yeah.
1: That's a song. Well, like I think Guns N' Roses came in, they saw you tour around the United States.
2: We were working with, we were touring with Aerosmith. What a bunch of naughty boys they were. We were touring with Aerosmith, and this young band kept turning up to certain gigs, and they were all down that side of the country, and it was the Guns N' Roses boys. And they were sort of into makeup and teased hair and wearing girls' clothes and stuff and a bit you know, with glam, this sort of East Coast, West Coast.
1: Very
2: sort of
1: very tight skinny jeans and glam, very big curly hair.
2: Yeah. Poison, yeah. Cinderella, Motley Crue, them. And
1: not one of rock's finest moments.
2: Well, no. not for America. Maybe, but not for us. But and we were sort of slightly amused, as I recall. I mean, Slash recalls years later how he was a young teenage kid and he tried to talk to me. I told him, oh, sorry. I'll never say that, am I? Anyway, basically, it weren't interested because they were sort of like this bunch of, pansies, the way we looked at it. But years and years later, they took that look, the look that we had and the stance that we had, they took that and basically sort of said, well, okay, we want to stand out. We don't want to be like all the other glam bands trying to make it in LA. So they went out and got tattooed and cut their hair and started wearing leather jackets, and the rest, as they say, is history.
1: Now, there was a moment in your career with Rose Tattoo where you could have been very big and you were invited by a US record company to stay there and go, what happened there?
2: Yeah.
1: What went wrong for you there?
2: Well, we just,
1: or right, as the case may be.
2: Yeah, indeed. It could be right. I mean, it has been. History's proven it. What happened was we went over there, we signed to a minor label out of a major, which was Atlantic, and the smaller label was looking after us. Now, we'd started the touring, and all of a sudden the major label, Atlantic, smelt that this could be, because AC/DC were with them, you know, they had big bands like Zeppelin and Stones and all those kind of bands. And I think what happened was that they could smell that we were going to be successful.
1: AC/DC, you would be another AC/DC.
2: Possibly, yeah.
1: And they were prepared to throw a whole lot of money at you.
2: They put it on the table. They basically said, okay, we're going to take it to the next level. We're going to commit to 3 to 5 years of touring. At least 3 years. So move to America. And basically,

0: basically, we've got to have a couple of, you know, like, does anyone play keyboards? We need a ballad. Or it can be acoustic guitar. Can you, you know, we've got to tone down, you know, the way you behave, basically. And all of a sudden we were going to become a product. And, of course, you know, to Pete and I and to the rest of the guys, I mean, no one wanted to do that. No one in the band. Pete said, Pete was always, you know, until he died, leader. And he's leader in absentee in a way these days, in a romantic sense. But he just said, like, this is not for me. And I said, well, no, not me either.
1: Because you had a kid.
0: On the way, born during that tour, actually, and just towards the end of the tour. And I came home 2 weeks after she was born. And
1: what happened then?
0: Oh, I know it sounds almost too glib to say, but I kind of the most moment in my life when people say to me, what, can you tie it down to a moment? Yes, I can. I can tie it down to the moment I looked into her eyes. She was asleep and I was standing there at the foot of the crib, the base, bassinet, whatever, and she opened her eyes and looked at me. And I'm not even sure she could focus on me. She was 2 weeks old. And my life just changed like that. My life was changing anyway, but it changed in an instant. All of a sudden, keeping the band together, no disrespect to the band or the other guys in the band, but going to America, being a rock star, blah, blah, blah, paled into insignificance. Being a drunken lout was a thing of the past. I thought, my child is going to grow up with a sober dad, a responsible dad. She'll have the dad that all kids should have.
1: Did you have any misgivings about being a father up until that moment?
0: Yeah, I mean, until Lindy found herself that she was pregnant, I always thought that I was best suited, I thought, to possibly not. And it was getting a bit late on, you know, like traditionally you have children in the like mid to late 20s and I was sort of already in the 30s. And I kind of thought, well, you know, maybe I'm not cut out to be a dad, you know, and I was quite happy with it, you know, going to be, you know, a singer in a band for the rest of my life, you know.
1: Were you thinking of your own father too, that you might somehow be a bit like him?
0: Yeah, I had not yet fully escaped from, I thought, from those influences and those things that, you know, like getting back to breaking the chain, can't talk about this ever without being getting upset and emotional about it, but... I kind of thought the best way to break the chain was not to, you know, in other words, like you got to fear that possibly you'll carry it on. There's definitely that in it. And the best way, I mean, it's a coward's way out, but just avoid it. And a way of breaking, you know, the chain of violence in the family, if you like, was to just not have kids.
1: But you did.
0: The best thing that ever happened to me. Yeah, four of them.
1: Well, there was a moment in a Channel 7 documentary done on you, and there's a lovely moment in it where you're there with your son, and you're giving your son a great big hug, a very warm hug, and he's hugging you right back, and you plant a big kiss on his cheek, and your son sort of staggers away, and as he's walking away, you're doing the ironing, and you say to him, don't scuff your feet, and then you say, clean your teeth. And I thought, watching that, that's the whole of fatherhood, all of
0: yes,
1: there.
0: Yes, it is.
1: That's all. That's what it's all about. That's in 7 seconds, Angry Anderson has sort of shown what fatherhood is all about.
0: I can't stand kids at scuffs. I loved his reply, though. I'm wearing scuffs, which he threw back over his shoulder. But I can't stand. But my mum used to say to me, don't scuff your feet. You know, people think you don't care about yourself or you're lazy. And clean your teeth, yeah. I mean, the fundamentals, I kind of feel that, I'm a great believer. If you get the fundamentals right, at least you've made one of the most significant, if not one of the most important contributions to your children's life that you can. It's about fundamentals. And we all have to deal with, from one generation to another, new things, new accoutrements, new trappings or whatever. But it's the fundamentals that are really, really important. And, I mean, if kids respect their parents and they love their parents and if they're loved and respected, and that's how they learn that, they are going to carry that on into their, you know, reactions with actions with other people throughout their lives. I mean, it really is about fundamentals.
1: It's been great speaking with you today. Fantastic for you to give us the time and share your life with us. I just have one really juvenile question for you, Dan. Which is, your kids got, you let your kids have tats.
0: Absolutely. Up to this moment, none of them have.
1: That's their rebellion.
0: I'm not real sure about if it's reverse child psychology, but the kids have all said, I want a tat. And I said, when you're 16, I'll take you and get a tat. Roxy hasn't, and she knew that I would. I would have taken her and got her a little butterfly on her, you know, buttock or something. But Galen said to me when he turned 16, well, I'm 16 now, and we're going. I said, name the day. I said, I've got to pick the tattooist, you know, I'll get a good one. Same with the boys. I mean, how could I possibly say to my kids, no, you can't have a tattoo?

Richard's conversation with Avery Anderson was recorded in 2007. This conversation was made on the lands of the Turrbal and Yagara peoples. I'm Jen Leake. Thanks for listening.

0: 12 o'clock. Good afternoon. Tony Matthews with ABC News. The government has launched a task force to investigate how an OpenAI artificial intelligence agent hacked into an Australian Medicare data portal. The breach occurred in June, but the government was only informed 3 months later, as Nadal Mustafa reports.
1: The AI agent was conducting research on Australian government websites when it gained unauthorised access to Medicare data. The government was not notified until September 10th via an email to a public mailbox. Government Services Minister Katie Gallagher says she was informed 5 days later and initiated an internal investigation. While no personal information was accessed, the minister says the website has now been decommissioned.
2: It is public data, there's no concerns with that, and that portal is no longer active.
1: The task force will include the National Cybersecurity Coordinator, the Australian Signals Directorate, and several AI agencies.
0: The latest national jobs figures are out, with the unemployment rate rising last month. Business reporter Adelaide Miller has more.
3: Australia's unemployment rate rose to 4.6% in August, up from 4.5% in July. That's both in seasonally adjusted and trend terms. It is the highest unemployment rate since the COVID-19 pandemic. RBA Governor Michelle Bullock recently said that she thought an unemployment rate between 4.5 and 5% would take enough heat out of the labour market to ease pressure on inflation. All four major banks expect the RBA to lift interest rates next week, already hiking fixed mortgage rates.
0: Nurses are celebrating a decision by the state government to bring in nurse-to-patient ratios on general and specialty wards across the state. Elsie Kennedy has more.
4: Under the plan, hospitals will need a minimum of one nurse to every four patients on general wards during morning and afternoon shifts. The announcement will bring New South Wales nurse-to-patient ratios into line with ratios already in place in Victoria and Queensland. Nurses and Midwives Association General Secretary Michael Waits says the change is historic.
5: Today's announcement is a culmination of over 20 years of campaigning from this union to make sure that nurses and midwives across this state have a reasonable workload.
4: The government will recruit 950 additional nurses for jobs at more than 360 general and specialty wards.
0: There's been minimal impact on passengers at Sydney Airport today, despite hundreds of aviation workers walking off the job. Ground crew, working mainly in freight for three Qantas subsidiaries, began a 24-hour work stoppage across major airports in Sydney, Brisbane, Adelaide and Perth this morning. Both Sydney Airport and Qantas have had contingency plans in place to minimise disruption. America and China have agreed to extend a bilateral trade truce ahead of talks between US President Donald Trump and the Chinese leader Xi Jinping. China correspondent Alison Horn reports.
6: A delicate truce in the trade war between America and China was due to expire in early November. US Treasury Secretary Scott Bessent says it's now been extended by 2 months to allow further negotiations for a longer-lasting agreement. The update comes just hours before the US President Donald Trump sits down with China's President Xi Jinping in Washington, where trade issues along with AI and Taiwan are expected to dominate discussions. Alison Horn, ABC News, Beijing.
0: Meta CEO Mark Zuckerberg has unveiled a small handheld gadget called Meta Charm. It's about the size of an Apple AirPods case and designed for using Meta's new AI assistant, Muse. The social media giant says Charm will be ready to ship for holidays in December, but didn't give a price. Meta has also unveiled virtual reality glasses to use with a VR console and a pair of camera-free smart glasses for daily use, designed to ease the growing privacy backlash against AI devices that can take videos and pictures of people without consent. Looking at the weather around the state, scattered showers along the north coast with a chance of showers or afternoon thunderstorms elsewhere across northern and central areas, extending to the southern ranges and slopes, mostly sunny elsewhere. Sydney's weather, the slight chance of a shower and a possible afternoon or evening thunderstorm in the west, a top of 24 degrees on the coast and 27 in the west. Sunny tomorrow and a top of 26. Right now it's 24 degrees on the coast and 25 in Penrith.
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8: Hello again and welcome to the show. Coming up, the police minister responds to farmer criticism, also concerns over the firearms reforms. We'll hear that shortly. You might want to comment on that as well. And we hear shocking first-hand accounts that modern slavery is alive and well amongst migrant workers in New South Wales.
9: In Coast Harbour, we have people earning as little as $5 an hour under the peace rate system. We have seen women who have been sexually harassed on a regular basis. We have seen workers who have lost their fingers. We have seen workers who are discriminated and bullied on a regular basis to the point that their mental health deteriorates and they start to experience suicidal thoughts.
8: We'll hear more about that story from the Migrant Forum, which was held overnight. You might have some comments about 0467 922 684. Also, the guns debate. We spoke to the minister. 0467 922 684 is the number to text me here at the Country Hour. But first up today, let's go to the guns issue, because farmers and rural communities have voiced quite a bit of concern about the state government's gun ownership caps and buyback scheme. They say that farmers are being unfairly targeted. Yesterday in Parliament House, we heard from gun shop owners from across the state. They were offering their views on the changes. Many, they were saying, were on the brink of closure or bankruptcy. And we also heard from the Farm Lobby Group about their concerns about the cap on the number of guns for farmers, considering the sort of work that farmers need these guns for as a tool of trade. I spoke to Yasmin Catley, who's the Minister for Police and Counterterrorism, during a break in Parliament yesterday afternoon. And now farmers are saying that you haven't really got the evidence that reducing the number of guns will reduce the prospect of homicide. That's what sporting shooters have been saying. What evidence do you have that these changes will make a difference?
10: Michael, it is evidence that having less guns in your community makes the community safer. That has been demonstrated after other significant gun violence incidents that have happened in our country. I point to what happened down in Tasmania at Port Arthur, where the biggest gun buyback that we'd ever seen occurred after that, and it was for that reason that the buyback happened, is to remove guns from our community. The same happened in Christchurch after that terrible incident over there. So it is very well known that less guns in a community makes a community safer.
8: Is there any place for more consultation on this, maybe with the farm sector as well? They say a lot of people saying they need more than 10 guns to handle what happens on the farm, feral animals, putting down stock in drought.
10: Well, look, there is a consultation process happening, and that is through the committee that is set up by the registry, the gun registry, and the farmers are represented on that. It's actually misinformation to say that consultation is not occurring. It absolutely is. And the police that run the registry are communicating with and consulting with that group. There are 16 different organisations and stakeholder groups on that committee, and they are being consulted. And it's also untrue to say that if a farmer believes that they genuinely need more than 10 guns, there is a pathway for them to seek that from the Commissioner of Police. And it's, again, if you have a genuine reason and you need a gun for a specific purpose and you can demonstrate that to the Commissioner, then you can put that case forward.
8: We're also hearing people saying you're targeting, they feel as though you're targeting farmers, the farm sector, rural communities in regards to guns, rather than focusing on the terrorists, the people that were responsible for the Bondi massacre. What do you say to that?
10: Well, it's important to remember that person did have a gun licence and those guns were registered. But again, I would say on the back of losing 15 people that were killed at Bondi, we as a government had to act. The community expect that from us, and we had to take decisive action. We did not dismiss it, and I can assure you, I understand that people are frustrated. not walking away from that. I've sat down with them, I've spoken to them, and we have listened. And that is where why we've landed where we have landed, which is a cap of 4 for recreational hunters, 10 for business, pest control, and sport shooters. But again, if those people believe or they have a genuine reason that they require more than that, then they can request that from the commissioner.
8: What about this also having people say that more funding should go to things like the Raptor Force to target terrorists in the cities, maybe Western Sydney as well, some of these terrorist gangs, the organised crime gangs that we hear about that have illegal weapons and will never hand them in any sort of amnesty? What about that idea?
10: Well, look, our police do that day in, day out. That is police's work, and they do that, and they do a very good job. They have, for instance, under Operation Falcon, made more than 820 arrests just since May last year, and they are making those arrests every single day. They've described to us in relation to organised crime that it's a very complex matter. This new model that is being used by organised criminals is very difficult for them. But that being said, they are throwing everything at it, and they really are making those arrests in association with any place-based shooting that we are seeing here on our streets in Sydney.
8: We got a text in from a listener. Some of those questions were from listeners as well, but this one particularly is saying that he's got this guy, Mickey, says he's got many guns worth $3,000 each, but he'll end up only being paid $850 for those guns. He thinks that's really unfair, and it's nothing like the Howard market value buyback. What's your response to that?
10: Well, a second pathway for buyback will begin next year. That is being finalised. The gun registry are working on that. But essentially there will be a panel set up, an independent panel. And if people believe that their guns are worth $3,000 up to $10,000, then they can apply to that panel and they can have that weapon assessed.
8: Another question here, this one from Paul in the room, is saying, how many illegal guns will this new unfair regulation, he's calling it an unfair regulation, how many illegal guns will it actually remove? Because they're illegal, we don't know where they are, we don't know who's got them. How will you target that?
10: Well, what I can tell you is that there is more than one gun stolen every single day in New South Wales. And as soon as it is stolen, it becomes an illegal weapon. Police are out confiscating guns every single day. And they do this with some success, let me tell you. They really are the experts and they really are doing that work.
8: Are they stealing them from farms, from rural properties?
10: Everywhere right across New South Wales. As I say, more than one a day. It's staggering.
8: What about this idea of 3D printers and rifles, shotguns and also pistols there? What are you doing to prevent that from happening? Because people are texting and saying that's rife, particularly amongst crime gangs.
10: Well, certainly the case that they're illegal, and same answer. Police are out there confiscating those. If they have any intelligence that advises them or alerts them to 3D printing guns being printed or indeed being used, then police are certainly making those arrests and confiscating those guns and destroying them.
8: The Liberals are saying they're going to plan to scrap the gun buyback, and they're sort of talking about it as an election issue. What's your response to that, what has been described as a bit of an about-face from original support?
10: Well, it's a massive backflip. There's no doubt about that. They supported this legislation when it went into the Parliament. What I would say is that, you don't have to go any further. You don't have to hear it from me. But the Alana and Madeline Foundation, that is obviously the two beautiful young girls who lost their life at Port Arthur. The organisation said the Liberals' plan to freeze the state's gun buyback and scrap gun ownership caps for sporting shooters and farmers would unwind reforms supported by the vast majority of voters and put the community at greater harm. The evidence shows that more firearms in the community is directly associated with increased harm. The buyback and ownership caps are designed to reduce the number of firearms in the community, a key factor in the risk of theft, diversions to the illegal market, and firearm-related family violence and suicide. Now, that comes from the Alana and Madeline Foundation. What the Liberals are saying is they want more guns in our community.
8: But there are more guns in their community now than there were in the Howard buyback, and it seems as though gun crime gun crime is down, despite there being more firearms. That's what some of the farm sector are saying.
10: Well, look, it's important to remember that this is on the back of the worst terrorist attack that we have ever seen. 15 people were killed. The government needed to respond decisively, and that is precisely what we did. As I've just said to you, there is evidence that shows that more firearms in our community is directly associated with increased harm. We cannot have that, and we have responded, and we will not be walking away from our policy position on this. We believe too that less guns in our community makes our community safer.
8: And that certainly is echoed a lot in the United States, where they have many more guns and a much higher level of homicide death from guns as a result, accidental shootings as well.
10: Well, and suicides. I agree. Yeah. Mm. And again, it goes to the point, less guns in our community. We're anticipating about 250,000 guns will be part of this buyback. So it's a significant number that we are talking about here.
8: Yesterday in Parliament, we heard from Zach, who's a gun store owner in Castle Hill. I'll just play you a bit of what he said to Parliament.
11: 25 grams, it's an absolute spit in the face. And sorry for my language, but it is. We are probably over $1 million down. I don't know the exact number, but again, being a small store. But that is a lot of money. All these people behind me, or most of them, have guns. None of our guns are on the street. They're locked in our safe at home. They don't get on the street. They never see the street ever in their life. So to say our guns are on the street is an absolute insult. Sorry, I'm getting a bit emotional. But yeah, we're basically losing everything. We have to find new jobs. My wife has to do a new job. We've personally sold a house, moved back in with our parents. It's literally crushed us.
8: So that's Zach from Castle Hill, who's a gun shop owner. He says that $25,000 payment is about a bit of a slap in the face, and he says the freeze or go slow is frustrating businesses and firearm owners. Your response to some of those comments?
10: Look, we recognise that this has had an impact on licensed firearm dealers and the broader industry, but that is why, you know, this just isn't simply the case of announcing new laws and leaving industry to deal with the consequences. I'll just take you through what the scheme does. The scheme includes support for firearms dealers, as Zach has just said, including grants of up to $25,000 and fee relief, and that can be accessed through Service New South Wales. There will, however, be a second phase following consultation led by the Small Business Commission to help inform phase two early next year. That hasn't been designed yet because that consultation process is happening around the state. And in fact, just yesterday, there was a roundtable with the Small Business Commissioner and industry stakeholders in Dubbo. And that will continue. And then the Small Business Commissioner will inform the Small Business Minister, who has carriage of this component of the reform, what phase two will look like, which will be early next year.
8: Minister, I appreciate your time on the Country Hour today.
10: Oh, thank you, Michael.
8: You're listening to the Country Hour, 18 minutes past 12, getting quite a few texts on this. Someone saying there's one shooting every 5 days in Sydney. The minister should do something about that instead of taking guns away from law-abiding citizens. That one from Greg in Coomer. What about the firearms worth $3,000, that price cap? Well, the minister did address that and say there'd be a second opportunity for people to claim a higher amount if the gun was considered to be worth more money. There'd be some sort of panel set up to look at that. Someone else has texted in, how will the registered gun owners be notified of the offers and the new regulations? I haven't seen anything in writing yet. So Callum's asking about that. Someone's saying most of us acknowledge shooting deaths occur by unauthorised gun owners. Licensed owners are being penalised instead of the criminals. And this saying that the police minister needs to do further research looking at an unbiased view, and also someone saying typical smoke and mirrors from Macquarie Street, full of self-inflated bluster and unresearched firearm reforms. That one from Dave in Condobolin, saying they have no idea of why we need firearms in rural situations. And John says, I'm a legal and licensed gun owner and never thought of shooting any human, says John in Rankin Springs. And there's quite a few more texts here as well. Greg's texting saying the minister doesn't seem to have any idea what she's talking about, according to Greg. It's 20 minutes past 12.
12: Every community has stories worth sharing. ABC Your Say is your chance to join the conversation. 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
8: Well, to modern slavery issues now. Around 130 people have attended a migrant worker community forum in Coffs Harbour last night to discuss possible action in the wake of the Anti-Slavery Commission's report of worker exploitation that's recently been handed down, and also looking at the local horticulture industry. Claire Simmons has more.
13: Workers who were frightened to be named for fear of deportation told the forum they earned below minimum wages and are compelled to pay high rents for substandard and crowded worker housing. Launched just in May, the Refugee and Migrant Workers Centre has 20 ambassadors on the Coffs Coast, themselves from migrant backgrounds, and a team who visit every 6 weeks. Centre Director Isabel Salinas says she's seen the problems in the region firsthand.
9: In Coffs Harbour, we have people earning as little as $5 an hour under the piece rate system. We have seen women who have been sexually harassed on a regular basis. We have seen workers who have lost their fingers. We have seen workers who are discriminated and bullied on a regular basis to the point that their mental health deteriorates and they start to experience suicidal thoughts.
14: Quite a lot of what we've heard tonight is about accommodation. Have you seen the kinds of accommodation and the rates people being charged for it?
9: Yes, we have many workers who get paid pretty much just to pay their accommodation. They get paid $500 per week and their accommodation is $450. And they have no options because when they reach an agreement with the employer, they say, you're taking the job, but you also have to take my accommodation, clean a bundle. Many of those workers stay in that room in very unsanitary conditions. There is no door in the toilets, and in some cases we see over 10 workers in a room.
13: National and state union leaders told the forum they visited Coffs Coast Farms this week and saw overcrowded and unsanitary worker housing in sheds and shipping containers. Unions New South Wales General Secretary Thomas Costa says their Refugee and Migrant Workers Centre team has recovered $150,000 in unpaid wages and filed claims for another $1 million for migrant workers across the state in just a few months.
15: We have a team of organisers that come out and talk to the communities and organise workshops, going to churches, people's houses, talking to different communities, mostly by language group. We talk to workers hoping to prevent the problems from happening, so letting them know what their rights are, what their wages should be, where they can get support, particularly around safety, like who are the people to contact if the workplace is unsafe. But if we're talking to people who have already been mistreated, have been underpaid, put in unsafe conditions, sent into accommodation that's substandard, then we have lawyers as well with us, and we provide one-on-one sessions which are confidential, where we can provide immigration employment advice about how we can support them in getting their money back if they've been underpaid, for example.
14: What powers are available to you if you find things that are wrong?
15: So probably the most unique power that we have that no other organisation in the country has is the right of entry into workplaces. So we can go into workplaces to talk to workers where they are. No one else has that power. That allows us a very unique opportunity to go and talk to these workers, especially in remote areas when they're on farms and different places. But we also have the ability to prosecute employers who've underpaid their workers. We have WHS rights where we can prosecute them if their workplace isn't safe. We also have the right to shut down work sites if they're unsafe.
13: But the intensive union activity in the region has put workers on farms out of work. According to a Pacific Islander Labour Migration or PALM scheme, accommodation provider Bob Palmer.
16: We've found a lot of the disengaged workers who have stepped away from the PALM scheme, they've been coming around visiting their friends that are staying in our accommodation and they're not getting any work. The farms that are employing the workers that aren't part of the PALM scheme, they're ceased employing them, mainly because they know the unions in the area and the inspections are going on. So to avoid being caught, they've ceased harvesting in the middle of the season.
8: That's Coffs Coast PALM scheme accommodation provider Bob Palmer ending that report from Claire Simmons from a migrant workers community forum that was held in Coffs Harbour last night, 25 past 12.
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8: Still getting lots of texts about the gun issue. I hope to get to them somewhat. Jason says, how will they work out the market value of guns when they've tanked the market? And someone's talking about we should have instead of a gun buyback scheme, we should have a terrorist send-back scheme. That one from one of our listeners in Gyra. It's coming up to 26 minutes past 12 here on the New South Wales Country Hour. Well, the National Farmers Federation has cut a deal with the federal government for the faster processing of backpacker visas. Many backpackers remain in limbo months after applying for visas, after the government hit the go slow on visa processing, leaving a gaping hole in the harvest workforce. But NFF Chief Executive Mike Guerin says that's all about to change.
17: Look, to acknowledge the government, they've reacted quickly on what is a critical and urgent need. You know, communities are suffering, producers are suffering, we're unable to get crops off. So we've put together what's described as a good faith deal where none of the usual checks and balances are in place. So government are relying on us to put forward only the most urgent visa applications in the system that need to be processed now, and they will accept those in good faith and prioritise that processing. It doesn't provide any of the long-term solutions and the broader reform of migration. However, the good faith nature of it means that in the last 24 hours, we've been able to go from a standing start to a system which is in place today. And if we all stick to the good faith nature of it, in other words, only put forward the most urgent visa applications already in the system for processing, the government will process those as a matter of priority. And we hope that'll start to unblock some of the really critical pinch points we currently have.
18: Okay, so the NFF will go to the government, present these applications, say these backpackers, these workers have been waiting and waiting and waiting, applications haven't been processed, and then the government will jump in and process them as a matter of priority?
17: That's exactly the spirit of the agreement.
18: So the government had been saying it would process these applications within 3 months. Under this arrangement, have they said, Will it revert to being a matter of days like it was previously?
17: That's our hope and that's the intent. So we don't know exactly the numbers we'll be putting through to Home Affairs each day. They don't know the numbers they'll be receiving. But again, you know, the spirit of this is that in good faith, we will put forward the most urgent ones, and in good faith, they will try and process those pretty much instantaneously.
18: And how will the NFF be aware of these applications? Are you wanting farmers to come to you and say, I'm waiting for X amount of workers to get their visas processed?
17: Yeah, that's a great question, Angus. The way we've set this up is the best way we know how, again, with 48 hours notice, and that is through the state farming organisations and the commodity peaks, which is where producers belong. So we're saying to all producers, they are the people that are collecting this information daily and sending it through to us. They send us a spreadsheet every day at 3 p.m. and then we pass it on to Home Affairs. We're not differentiating between whether you're members or not. If you, for example, live in the state of Victoria, then by going through the Victorian Farmers Federation, you can have your application put on that list and sent through to us. Again, we ask that producers only put the most urgent cases forward firstly, so that we can deal with those in most urgent need up front. The VFF will pass those on in good faith to us, and we'll pass those on every day after 3 p.m. to Home Affairs in good faith. We won't have the normal checks and balances in place. We are relying on everybody to understand the nature of what's been agreed. What we're saying right now is we do want to acknowledge that, that the government over the last few days has accepted where we find ourselves, has accepted the messages from the National Farmers Federation on behalf of industry, and has acted in quite an unusual way by putting aside a lot of the normal steps that are in place to protect governments and good governance, to put in place a good faith deal where we're relying on everybody to act in good faith. So we do want to acknowledge that right now.
8: That's the NFF Chief Executive Mike Guerin speaking there with Angus Verley. Well, staying with migration, and it's the Little Big Dairy at Dubbo. It's actually been named champion for their milk and brand new butter. And while they continue to be recognised as an industry leader, Little Big Dairy's Erica Chesworth says it's becoming increasingly difficult to run a farming business, and finding labour is a key challenge.
19: The visa slowdown is pathetic. People were waiting to be transferred to us. They're on 482s coming to us for sponsorship. Those visa change laws about those 482 people now can carry their worked experience with them wherever they go. That's very unfriendly. The department's really slowed down. So we've got a couple of transfers and it's just really running it to the line. And then these guys are starting to feel nervous that they won't be approved. So you're caught as a political game. Like, who do we employ?
20: Are there also challenges with hiring locally?
19: Oh, shocking. It's intense. After COVID, we have two locals. They're long-term, but the rest of our staff, there's 10 of them at the farm. They're all 482s and one working holiday visa, and the factory's the same. It's got four backpackers. And the scramble, turning houses into share houses, and we're renting properties in town for these guys. That's a big risk for us. It's just a lot. It's really changed.
20: Is it harder to make a profit as well? How do you find with
19: harder
20: people?
19: To think how good the profits could be if we weren't forking out, you know, 80 to 100 grand a year to a migrant agent for staff fees. They are disgusting strangle on business with all the migration sponsorship requirements.
20: So what do you think about proposals to decrease immigration?
19: Well, honestly, we don't know who they're cutting back. You can't cut back a 482 employee that we might have and say his family can't come. That's not supportive of the Australian business. Nobody who can make a good plan has come to ask us and nut it out. They're too worried about ticking boxes and getting voted in, I think. It's passion that runs our business. We're not in it for anything really but to be able to keep doing what we're doing.
8: That's Erica Chesworth from the Little Big Dairy at Rawsonville near Dubbo. They won some awards, but they're very worried about getting labour going ahead, although there have been some changes to the visa scheme that the NFF have foreshadowed that should make it easier for people to get visa in a faster time frame. We'll wait and see how that pans out. 28 minutes to one on the Country Hour. It's time to find out what's happening with the news headlines. Adam Storey's there. Good afternoon.
21: Afternoon, Michael. The federal government's launched a task force to investigate how an OpenAI artificial intelligence agent hacked into the Australian Medicare portal. The breach occurred in June, but the government was only informed 3 months later.

0: Government Services Minister Katie Gallagher says she was informed 5 days after it happened and initiated an internal investigation. While no personal information was accessed, the minister says the website has now been decommissioned. Now, there is also concern that the portal of the New South Wales Bureau of Crime Statistics crime mapping tool could be vulnerable. OpenAI identified a potential vulnerability which could allow access to the data which is used to track recorded crime trends across New South Wales. But the Bureau says the data set contains information that is already publicly available on its website. The latest national job figures are out, with the unemployment rate rising last month. Believe it or not, that is actually good news in the eyes of the Reserve Bank. It's up to 4.6%, up 4.5%. This comes after the RBA governor said earlier in the week that she thought an unemployment rate of between 4.5% and 5% would take enough heat out of the labour market and ease pressure on inflation. But all four major banks are still expecting a rate rise next week. Consumer advocates say the price of groceries has increased at all four major supermarket chains in Australia. Choice says the average price of a basket of essentials has jumped 7% between March and June. And the Chinese president, Xi Jinping, has arrived in Washington for a summit with the US President Donald Trump. He's there for 3 days. He's been greeted at the Joint Base Andrews outside Washington. And he was welcomed with a rare plainside greeting, it says here, by Donald Trump and the First Lady, with the welcoming ceremony involving a red carpet and 21-person honour guard, as well as a flyover.
1: So pulling out all the stops.
0: All the stops.
1: Yeah.
0: Yep.
1: Okay.
0: Yeah.
1: Oh, well, let's see if they can do any trade deals.
0: Get down to business tomorrow, I'd imagine.
1: Yeah, that's right. All right, thanks for that, Adam.
0: Okay, all right.
1: Adam's story will be back at 1 o'clock. Let's find out what's happening with the weather now. Stephen Stefanak at the Bureau. Good afternoon.
2: Good afternoon, Michael.
1: Stephen, so that has all the rain moved through now?
2: Not all the rain, so we've still got showers and storms about for the remainder of the week. Most of those are isolated. But the main story with the showers and storms is expecting insignificant rainfall totals, and this will continue through to the end of the week and into next week. There are a few exceptions, though. There's the possibility of storms this afternoon on the northern ranges and slopes, producing isolated moderate falls, isolated or localised moderate falls, but nothing widespread in terms of significant rainfall is being expected. And as we head into next week, we get a change along the coast, replacing these warm conditions that we're currently getting, and that could see an increase in the showers and sort of along the coast and adjacent ranges. And again, we might see 20, 30 millimetres here and there along the coast and ranges, similar to what we've seen this week, but nothing further inland of any significance.
1: So not much for the inland. So the high pressure system sort of sitting over the inland, and showers coming in from the coast.
2: Yes, that's right. So at the moment, we've got a trough over the state. This is bringing these warm to hot temperatures across the state. So we've got hot temperatures across the inland, and those temperatures today, Friday and Saturday, reaching the low to mid-30s over the inland.
1: And is that going to hang around for a while, is it?
2: Yeah, so it'll hang around today, Friday and Saturday, and then as we head into the weekend, that mild will change. That change will become less hot and milder over the inland as that change pushes through along the coast. So quite hot now, but with that drop also, we're getting these mostly isolated showers and storms. So they'll continue being a feature right through to the weekend. And thunderstorms will continue being a feature as that change moves through the first part of next week as well for different parts of the state. As I mentioned, apart from maybe that isolated or localised moderate fall and insignificant rains of storms, which means many of the storms will produce little, if any, rainfall, and that will an additional risk of a dry lightning sparking new fires in the landscape. Something just to be aware of as well, if we've got storms with little rainfall, that means lightning with little rainfall, there's that risk as well, which is a usual risk when we don't get rain with much rain with storms.
1: Yeah, yeah. That's always a risk, isn't it, that we get the lightning strikes? And so not much rain for the inland for how long? Is it for like 4 or 5 days? We won't see much rain for the inland, or except maybe the northern tablelands might get a bit?
2: Yeah, like I said, we might see some localised moderate falls this afternoon on the northern tablelands. But we will see isolated falls about the adjacent inland plains over the next few days and into the weekend as well and into next week, but they'll be pretty light. And the fire dangers, despite the warm temperatures, should also add that the fire dangers will remain moderate despite the heat, and that's because the freeze change we had last weekend was associated with a much drier air mass, which exacerbated the fire dangers in conjunction with those very gusty winds that they had. This time the dew point, so the humidity is sitting a little bit higher, so we're not getting the fire dangers that are elevated, but despite that, there's still these risks, like the dry lightning risk and due to little rainfall with the storms.
1: And with this, looking on the computer modelling for the next sort of 7 days, are there any sort of big changes, large rain events for the whole state coming through, anything like that on the horizon at all?
2: Yeah, so nothing coming on the way as we're heading into October stage.
1: Yeah, yeah, okay. All right, thanks for that, Stephen.
2: You're welcome, bye.
1: It's 22 minutes to one here on the Country Hour. Getting some texts. Someone's saying it's... It's not about guns for farmers and shooters. It's about being told what to do by the government and their perceived reduction in freedom. But this person, Mark, saying how many guns are needed? Surely 10 is ample. Also, Athol from Nowra says, I fully support the reduction in firearms in our community. We've known suicide victims who've used a locked away family gun. So sad, but very preventable, said Athol. Also, Tom says we should track all the guns electronically, the same way the criminals can be tracked when they have an ankle bracelet and then attach a similar device to all guns. And on the rainfall, Steve says, out of the blue at Badalla, they needed some rain and they got 24 millimetres. So good news there for Steve at Badalla. Not expecting it, but got 24 millimetres. Well, the champion race mare Winx has welcomed her third live foal this week, a filly by Shuttle Stallion Too Darn Hot. Winx stole the hearts of the nation as he claimed an Australasian record winning streak of 33 races, including 25 Group 1 wins and a record 4 Cox plates. After that rough start to her breeding in 2020 with the loss of her first foal, Winx now has foaled 2 fillies and a colt. It's also been revealed that her first daughter, Quinsonera, has sold for a record $10 million in 2024 and has been to the breeding barn in the last week after it was announced earlier this year that the record-breaking horse will not see a racetrack. Owner and Winx part owner as well, Debbie Kepitas, spoke with our reporter Emilio Bernasconi about the news of the latest foal a little bit earlier on.
3: Look, we're blessed. It's just magic to have this beautiful mare of ours. It's very special and very special to all of us. We don't take her for granted, and she is a horse that enjoys breeding, so we go with that.
4: Well, look, we know that things didn't start out in the perfect world for poor old Winx, and I understand she was a bit overdue this time. Was there any concern with her history? I know you watch her like a hawk, but were you a little bit worried there towards the end?
3: Look, no. Her history is she always goes over. Mm-hmm. She always has. From even the first little one we lost, she was always between 1.5 to 2 weeks over and a little bit over 2 weeks. So you just go with these mares that foal late. Look, Coolmore do a fabulous job for us. They do all the worrying and... we've got the beautiful little foal at the end of it.
4: Yeah, a little Too Darn Hot filly. Have you seen her yet? What would you describe her as in these early days?
3: Oh, look, I unfortunately can't be up there this week. So we're getting photos. The ownership group get little videos and little photos, and she's just very cute, doing all the right things. how could you say she's not cute when you own her?
4: That's right. And especially if she looks anything like mum. But, yeah, tell me about the decision, yeah, that pairing of Winx and Too Darn Hot for this foal.
3: Oh, look, you have to consider everything when you're doing matings for mares. And you get advice, which we did, which I did and the other owners did, and we came together on Too Darn Hot. He's a pretty amazing stallion, and you just never know how long he'll come to Australia. So when we could take advantage of it, we did.
4: I know there's always criticism, Debbie, that, you know, putting mares back season after season, but like you say, Winx seems to really thrive on it. Does she need a rest, or thinking you might put her back again this season, or how is she going sort of in this broodmare career now that she, three on the ground?
3: Yeah, look, we've allowed her a year off in the past, so we'll just see how she goes. You know, like, she lets us know how she is and whether she should go again or not. But the ownership group will get together at some stage and make a final decision. But you just let the horse lead you. I would say she'll have a year off because it seems to work well. But there's no final decision yet.
4: Yeah. Well, she's got this growing growing progeny now. I better ask about the $10 million girl, Quinny. How's she going? Are you going to send her to the barns this year?
3: Look, she's going well, yes. We retired her and she was covered by Super Seth a few days ago, last week sometime.
4: Very exciting. And why did you choose Super Seth?
3: Look, he's an exciting, proven stallion from New Zealand, and that we've got a tiny piece of, we're a shareholder. So we looked at her breeding and thought, you know, if you were considering Winx, he would be one you'd consider. So why not send Quinny there?
4: Wonderful. And the little colt, does he have a name yet? Where's he at the moment?
3: No. He had the setback instead of going to the sales, and he's now on the water walker and doing really well. So we're just playing it by ear with that one. We'll see how things pan out and what happens.
1: Debbie Kapitas there, the Winx part owner. They're talking about the latest foal and talking to Amelia Bernasconi. It's 1:15.
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7: Hello, I'm Andy Park. Join me for The World Today. As OpenAI accessed non-public Medicare data, Prime Minister Anthony Albanese says he's had a frank discussion with OpenAI's chief executive, Sam Altman. Fathers could be screened for perinatal distress or depression alongside their partners under a new proposal. And Gold Coast nursing home resident Betty Gregory started skydiving in her 80s this year. She's 95. Find out if she's maintained her tradition. Join me for The World Today.
1: But here on The Country, our Mid-North Coast Fisher hopes the extended public consultation on proposed harvest strategies for snapper and yellowtail kingfish will lead to more face-to-face meetings between the state government and industry. The proposed changes, designed to rebuild stocks, include the introduction of quota management systems and stricter bag limits for both species, but they've drawn criticism from commercial and recreational fishers. The state government has now extended consultation by nearly 4 months, saying there's a need to combat false information being spread around the science behind the strategies. Lobster and snapper fisher Noel Gogley told Lauren Bohane what he makes of the decision to extend the public consultation.
8: It's one of the best things they could have done because there is just so much ill feeling towards it. It's a very, very important fishery for the recreational as well as the commercial. And I think there's a lot of people that are really upset, and there's a lot of people that's going to get hurt with the restrictions they were talking of. And let's hope that they start listening and work out what's actually going on. It's a major concern. A lot of ill feeling towards the government, and I think that's one of the biggest things they've got to try to get on top of the amount of ill feeling towards the department for bringing in, even thinking of the restrictions.
9: Yeah, do you think there needs to be more clarity around how they came to these proposed changes, to these proposed restrictions?
8: Oh, for sure, for sure. I just can't see the reason to start throwing good fish over the side of the boat that you're not targeting, but you're still catching those fish all the time. So therefore, you'd have a set of electronic scales on the boat and weighing, say, don't go over 10 kilo a snapper, and then just every trap you pick after that, you'd be throwing the snapper over the side of the boat. Yeah, and I just cannot understand that for the life of me.
9: So the new deadline for public feedback is the 15th of February.
8: Start throwing good fish over the side of the boat that you're not targeting, but you're still catching those fish all the time. So therefore, you'd have a set of electronic scales on the boat and weighing, say, don't go over 10 kilo a snapper, and then just every trap you pick after that, you'd be throwing the snapper over the side of the boat. Yeah, and I just cannot understand that for the life of me.
9: So the new deadline for public feedback is the 15th of February. What do you think will happen next? What do you hope happens?

0: coming and talking to the fishermen, you know, whether it's recreational or whether it's commercial. Come and see the bag limits. Like, the son did a charter fishing 2 weekends ago, and he had an absolute fantastic day. They caught as much snapper as the boys wanted.
1: Tuncurry lobster and trap fisher Noel Gogoley speaking there to Lauren Bohane about the proposed changes to the rules around fishing snapper and yellowtail kingfish. Public consultation on both proposed harvest strategies is now open until February the 15th, and the New South Wales Department of Primary Industries and Regional Development has been contacted for comment. Sounds like they are going to go out and talk to some of the fishermen as well about some of those issues there. In the meantime, it's 11 minutes to one.
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1: It's day two of the beef extravaganza in Glen Innes, where producers from as far away as Coonamble in Queensland proudly display some of the industry's finest beef cattle, steers and heifers, and compete for prestige and cash. It's an especially exciting time for co-director Shad Bailey. He's been there from the start, and this year celebrates 10 years.
3: We started it, Nathan and myself. Truly honoured. You know, there might be a few tears here later tonight and tomorrow. We're record numbers this year. But, yeah, it does. It means a lot. Myself, I'm actually a Shostie breeder, so there's a lot of my own bred cattle that have come back. You know, we'll come back through this ring the next couple of days. But, as I said, you know, I think our first year we might have yarded 50 cattle and we're now over 200. You know, we continue to want to make it bigger and better. So, no, we're very proud and, you know, very honoured to be able to, you know, say that it's our 10th year, but it's a record year as well. The lead steer industry itself is just really, it's now a sport. You could class it as a sport. It's no longer a hobby. The quality of the cattle just continue to get better and better. As I alluded to before, there's specific people that are actually breeding cattle to target these programs. Even, you know, just the genetics in the beef industry itself, a lot of European cattle here. Obviously, Limousin will dominate, but you've really got to be here to see it.
4: Have you heard much from breeders about how the conditions are treating them?
3: Well, obviously, you know, us as agents ourselves, especially here in the Tablelands, it's... I could say it's awful. We need rain. We need rain bad. Talking to our southern Queensland, you know, Downs, you know, competitors. Obviously, you know, there's a bit of grass, but yes, it is dry. The further you go north, the better it gets. The further you go west, the better it gets. The further you go south, the better it gets. So, as I said, here on this tablelands, you know, Inverell, Glen Innes, you know, to the east, north to Warwick, south to Armidale, is very tight. But as I said, you start to get it, you know, out of there. And thank God someone's had rain. We can't complain about the market. The market's been great. So, but it's very tidy. Hopefully that, you know, that if they're listening, they can come up and have a look at this region, because there's no ground cover at all. You know, we're in September and we've got fires all around us. Yeah, we need help and we need help quickly.
1: Now, of course, the event's also a chance for school students to show off some of their top cattle. Calrossie Anglican School from Tamworth this year is in the running to win $3,000 in the Champion of Champions.
5: Mackenzie Ison. I'm the one that leads this steer for Calrossie.
4: What year are you?
5: Year 9. His name is Calrossie the Lorax.
4: Why the Lorax?
5: It's our theme that we picked for this year's show.
4: Yeah.
5: It's Dr. Zeus' theme. He's just a really nice big steer. He can be good sometimes and a bit crazy the other times, but he's a pretty good steer.
4: Do we know how much he weighs?
5: He weighs 656 kilos. It's good that we've gotten here and where we are now with all our steers and how far we've come.
6: Ava Mazzato, year 9.
4: Year 9. What sort of work has gone into taking care of your steer?
6: You have to break them in, get them on the right feed and just make sure like they're good to show around the ring.
4: What are some of the other steers called?
7: We've got Cindy Lou Who, the Grinch, Cat in the Hat, Hop and Pop, Fox in Socks, Green Eggs and Ham, Sam I Am.
4: Do you have a favourite out of all of those?
7: Oh, definitely Thing One.
1: Sounds like a bit of a theme there, as we know, the Dr. Zeus theme. That was a Calrossie student, Stella Walsh. There's also an interstate rivalry brewing in the Limousin state of origin. New South Wales is on a 5-year winning streak, but Maroons like Travis Luscombe from Dalby in Queensland are hoping for that tide to turn.
8: whoever wins the Rugby League's State of Origin.

0: and gets a bit of bragging rights when we go out to pick our teams later on. So no doubt the New South Welshmen will be giving us Queenslanders a hard time, as we did last year, and we give it to them. And yeah, this year we'll be trying to get a few in that State of Origin team, and we bleed maroon, mate.
1: Would you be celebrating if Queensland won?
0: Yeah, mate, yeah, we will. We all get on the phone after the carcass results and, yeah, talk about, you know, what steers did what and how they hung up and how we went. And, yeah, we sort of had a bit of a chat after last year's and wanted to rally a few more Queensland steers to come down, and it gives us a few more to pick out of for the team. And, yeah, so I think from what I've seen, there's some very good steers have come down from Queensland.
2: That's Maroons Travis Luscombe in the Limousin State of Origin, and the results for the Limousin State of Origin will be out next week. And Travis was talking there to Juno Robertson. Getting some texts. David is a farmer. He's texting, it's a pity the policeman doesn't listen to a police commissioner who stated that the majority of illegal firearms are imported from overseas, and the government policy, he said, is not based on the facts. And another text saying governments don't talk to irrigators about water, firearm owners about guns, or fishers about fisheries. He's suggesting that they'll have trouble at the ballot box at the next election. Let's go to markets. First up, let's go to Wagga Sheep and Lambs.
3: Good afternoon. 37,000 lambs and 9,900 sheep sold to a bigger field of buyers, with an extra exporter operating and a few more store orders in the mix. The market was very erratic, with price gaps emerging as the sale progressed. With the AFL public holiday Friday, it meant Victorian processors were particularly cautious. Quality was outstanding across new season lamb categories. Heavy export and trade all lambs were quite good. However, heavy lamb numbers are on the decline. New season trade lambs slipped $7 to $15, 20 to 24 kilo, 220 to 266, 24 to 26, 267 to 293, 26 to 30, 267 to 342, over 30 kilos, 337 to 375. Young lambs back to the paddock, 195 to 288. Old trade lambs are 11 cheaper, 21 to 24, 233 to 258. Merino trades, 190 to 263. Heavy merinos, 265 to 325. Heavy old export lambs, 272 to 392. The best of the hoggets jumped $30 after last week, 250 to 312. Heavy ewes were back $15, 222 to 330. Trade mutton, the better types, 160 to 216. Leanne Ducks, MLA.
2: Let's go to Dubbo Cattle now.
4: With the conditions remaining dry, the numbers keep rolling in, with the yarding lifting by 400 for a yarding of 6,100. It was a mixed yarding with good numbers of prime cattle in all sections, along with very large numbers of plain and quality cattle in from the far west. Young cattle of the trade were firm to 5 cents dearer, with the prime veals and yearlings selling from 408 to 526. Feeder steers and heifers were 15 to 20 cents cheaper. The feeder steers sold from 430 to 569, while feeder heifers sold from 400 to 500. Young cattle of the restockers were 15 cents cheaper, with the young steers selling to 594 and the young heifers 494. Ground steers were 12 cents cheaper, while the ground heifers were firm. Prime ground steers sold from 430 to 481, while the prime ground heifers sold from 410 to 470. Cows were up to 18 cents cheaper, with the 2 and 3 scores to the processors selling from 310 to 374. Prime heavyweight cows sold from 356 to 392 to average 379. Heavy bulls sold to 448. This is David Monk in Dubbo for MLA.
2: Let's go to Yass Cattle now.
5: Good afternoon. Numbers lifted slightly for 660 very mixed quality cattle. The quality of the cows was similar, and there were a few more plainer and older grown steers and heifers. The runner heifers were fair, but the steers were mixed in breed, weight and quality. The market sold to cheaper trends. The best of the light weaner steers reached 482 and medium weight weaner heifers 469. Feeder steers were 20 to 25 cents cheaper, with an exception of one pen. Most ranged between 440 and 530. The exception was out to 570. Feeder heifers dropped 35 to 40 cents, 360 to 476. Prime grown steers and bullocks, 426 to 456. They were close to firm. Heavy grown heifers were dearer by 3 to 5 cents, 440 to 450. The heavy cows were back 20 cents, 382 to 396. The Lena 2 scores 332 to 373. They were firm, held up by restockers.
2: And let's go to Armidale cattle now.
6: 870 cattle were scanned in Armidale this week, an increase of almost 400 from a fortnight ago. It was a mixed quality yarding with a large percentage of cattle presenting in store condition. All major buyers were present for an overall much softer market. Yielding cattle to the trade made from 340 to 442 cents a kilogram. Yielding steers to feed made from 465 to 510 cents. Yielding heifers to feed were 30 cents cheaper to make from 400 to 482 cents a kilogram. Light steers to the restocker were 40 cents cheaper and more in places to make from 470 to 568 cents a kilogram and average 516 cents. Light heifers to the restocker were up to 80 cents cheaper to make from 400 to 462 and average 431 cents a kilogram. Prime grown cattle to the processor topped at 452 cents. Cows ranged from between 25 and 30 cents cheaper. Two score cows made from 310 to 348 cents. Three score cows made from 340 to 369. Four score prime heavyweight cows made from 370 to 378 cents. And the best of the heavy bulls got to 393 cents a kilogram. This is Hamish Hosegood in Armidale for MLA.
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0: Adam Storey with ABC News. The federal government has launched a multi-agency task force to investigate how an OpenAI artificial intelligence agent hacked into an Australian Medicare data portal. The breach occurred in June when the agent gained unauthorised access to the website while conducting research, but the government was only informed 3 months later. Acting Prime Minister Richard Marles says the investigation will involve several AI and government agencies.
1: It will look at this incident thoroughly, but it will also examine our posture in respect of emerging AI cyber threats. It will look at the security of government networks. It will look at the legal arrangements that we have in place in respect of an incident of this kind.
0: Anthony Albanese has used a speech in New York to warn that the long-standing rules-based order governing how countries interact is no longer fit for purpose. The Prime Minister has accepted a Global Citizens Award from the Atlantic Council, recognising efforts to strengthen security and cooperation in the Indo-Pacific. He's told the event that while the actions of China and the US matter profoundly to the region, its future will not be dictated by them.
2: The market does remain.
3: How Washington and Beijing manage their relationship really does matter profoundly, and we've seen that this week. But it cannot be the only lens through which we see the region in which I live. The Indo-Pacific is not a chessboard on which superpowers move the pieces.
0: Meanwhile, a truce in the trade war between the US and China has been extended into next year ahead of a meeting between the leaders of the two nations. China correspondent Alison Horn has more from Beijing.
4: President Xi has arrived in Washington ahead of a sit-down meeting with Donald Trump, where trade, AI and Taiwan are expected to dominate discussions. US Treasury Secretary Scott Bessent says the two nations have also agreed to extend a bilateral trade truce that was brokered after Washington launched a tariff war with Beijing and China responded with export controls. The truce will now remain in place into next year, which Washington says will allow time for further negotiations. Alison Horn, ABC News, Beijing.
0: Australia's unemployment rate drifted higher in August to 4.6%. That's up from 4.5% in July, marking the highest unemployment rate since the COVID pandemic. The economy added 39,500 jobs and 28,000 more people became unemployed. However, the chief economist at EY, Sherelle Murphy, says it's unlikely to change the outlook for the Reserve Bank to lift interest rates next week.
2: The market does remain quite tight. I think the RBA, unfortunately, is going to have to see some deterioration in that jobs market before it can be convinced that the inflation number is coming down.
0: The Supreme Court has been shown CCTV footage of former police officer Beau Lamar Condon purchasing a surfboard bag, which prosecutors allege he planned to use to dispose of Luke Baird's body. Chantelle O'Curry reports.
5: Mr. Lamar Condon is accused of shooting Jesse Baird and his boyfriend Luke Davies in Mr. Baird's home in Sydney's East in February 2024. The 31-year-old is standing trial after pleading not guilty to two counts of murder and one of aggravated break and enter. The jury was shown footage showing the accused checking the size of surfboard bags at a store and measuring it against his friend's height before buying it 2 days before the alleged double murder. The Crown has alleged Mr. Lamar Condon asked his friend whether he would fit in the bag and that he later tried to sink the bodies in a dam by mixing quickset concrete into the surfboard bags and using weights.
0: The state government has confirmed 8 new H5 bird flu events, including 2 in Sydney. The new reports are from Kurnell at Botany Bay and Roseville in Sydney's north, as well as on the state south coast, the Illawarra and the Hunter regions. Additional train services between Newcastle and Sydney have been added for Sunday's preliminary final between the Knights and the Panthers. Sydney Trains is adding 2 extra services from the Newcastle interchange before the game and 2 additional services home after full time. Travel on public transport is included in match tickets. The Minister for the Hunter, Yasmin Catley, says they want as many Knights fans as possible in Sydney for the game.
6: What we're going to do is make sure that we get that red and blue army down there in massive numbers. So we've put another couple of trains on. So that should accommodate about 4,000 more fans down there.
0: The weather for this afternoon, isolated to scattered showers along the north coast. There's the chance of showers or thunderstorms elsewhere across the northern and central areas, then extending to the southern ranges and slopes. Partly cloudy in Sydney this afternoon, sunny tomorrow 26. Mostly sunny Saturday, there's the slight chance of an evening shower along with a southerly change after a top of 29, and then cloudy with a high chance of showers on Sunday and 21. 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
7: G'day, this is The World Today. I'm Andy Park, coming to you from Gadigal Land in Sydney. Nice to be with you. This Thursday, Australia's Medicare system hacked in a concerning AI breach. And Betty Gregory from the Gold Coast likes to skydive on her birthday and why this year is no exception.
8: Oh, I don't suppose there are very many people jump out of aeroplanes at 95, but I thought, well, you only live once and 95 is just a number.
7: A rogue AI agent hacked Australia's Medicare data in a breach the government described as deeply unacceptable and extremely concerning. The OpenAI agent was able to push past security guardrails and access files held in a public-facing portal. It took 3 months for the company to report the incident to the federal government, which Anthony Albanese has said is an unacceptable delay. Here's Bridget Fitzgerald.
9: It's a troubling breach of a critical government platform.
3: I want to update Australians on an incident in which an artificial intelligence agent has infiltrated an Australian government website.
9: Prime Minister Anthony Albanese revealed this morning an OpenAI agent hacked a Medicare data portal in mid-June. It occurred after the agent was instructed to conduct research into public medicine spending.
3: So there's an AI agent looking for information, asking questions. There were blocks clearly which were coming back telling the AI agent no, the AI agent found a way around those blocks, and this led to unauthorised access into some other areas.
9: The Prime Minister says it doesn't appear at this stage that any personal or sensitive data has been compromised.
3: The AI agent accessed both public and non-public files. A forensic investigation aided by the Australian Signals Directorate is now underway to ascertain more information, including what other government systems were affected.
9: One of the most concerning revelations is that the breach went undetected for almost 3 months until the company sent an email to a Services Australia inbox in early September, which was then reported to the Australian Signals Directorate's Cybersecurity Centre. The government now taking the matter to the company's top man.
3: Today I spoke with the CEO of OpenAI, Sam Altman, to express Australia's extreme concern about this incident. And I also expressed my disappointment that it took the company way too long to inform the government what had occurred and the nature of the way that that notification occurred as well was unacceptable.
9: Katie Gallagher is the minister responsible for Services Australia, which operates the Medicare portal. She says the government has taken steps to protect the data.
10: This is a legacy system. It dates back decades. It's been used in the same way, but the data that was on that website is being transferred to data.gov.au. It is public data. There's no concerns with that, and that portal is no longer active.
9: Opposition leader Angus Taylor says the incident should serve as a serious warning about the security of government systems.
11: This has to be a top priority for the government. Keeping Australians safe is always the top priority of government. It must be true for AI. I thought it was disappointing, and I said it at the time when the Prime Minister gave his much heralded speech at Sydney University on AI back in July, he didn't talk about cyber defence. I would have thought that cyber defence is the number one issue when it comes to AI. It's not the only issue, but it's got to be top of the list.
9: Dr. Greg Austin is the research director and co-founder of the Social Cyber Institute. He says it's clear the government isn't doing enough to respond to the threat posed by AI.
12: To be radical, the government needs to spend about $1 billion over 5 years on AI education. We're just not cutting it in terms of the knowledge levels of the officials who have to try and regulate this stuff. The government wants to set up an AI safety institute, or already has set up one, inside a government department. That's never going to be very adequate for regulating safety risks in the AI ecosystem. So we really need to sort of change course. We need to have a minister for AI and we need to start passing really effective laws which control and regulate the companies and introduce very stiff penalties. The government has introduced legislation or draft legislation for new penalties, But the application of the penalties and the sorts of circumstances in which they can be used are really few and far between. And most commentators don't believe that those penalties will be applied very often.
9: A task force led by the Prime Minister's department will conduct an investigation into the incident. The government has also released proposed digital duty of care legislation, which would hold tech companies accountable if safeguards are breached. In a statement, a spokesperson for OpenAI said the company is conducting its own review and identified its models took actions it did not intend. It adds the company has no evidence that patient records were accessed, and it's working with the organisations affected to help address potential vulnerabilities in their systems.
7: Bridget Fitzgerald there. Well, joining me is Alastair McGibbon. He's previously held roles such as the National Cyber Security Advisor, the head of the Australian Cyber Security Centre, and Special Advisor to the Prime Minister on Cyber Security. Alastair, I'm interested in the timeline here. The incident occurred in June this year, but the Commonwealth Government was only informed via an email from OpenAI on September the 10th. That's more than 72 days. Is that appropriate?
13: Well, I think there's a lot of water to go under the bridge here. Firstly, we need to understand that OpenAI started looking to see if their agents had done anything else bad after the Hugging Face incident, which you would have reported and your listeners would know about. So that was quite a public breach where some OpenAI agents essentially colluded to break out of a test environment, hacked into a company called Hugging Face successfully, got the answers to the exam question they were given, broke back in and passed the exam clearly in flying colours. After that incident, OpenAI and frankly the other frontier labs have gone about looking to see have their agents gone and done anything else unintentional but bad. Clearly, OpenAI has found that to be the case and has notified the federal government. I also question whether OpenAI only sent an email. I'd be a little bit surprised if they didn't have other communications, but they've let the federal government know, you know, and I don't work for them, so I don't know whether it was as expeditiously as possible, but at least they've let them know. Andy, I'll finish on this point. We need to ask the question how the federal government didn't discover this themselves, because these attacks are known to be pretty noisy, so noisy that a lot of people in the cybersecurity community are really sceptical of the ability of these agents to clearly do what they can do.
7: The other timeline issue is it's been 14 days since the federal government learnt about this until now, and when we have. Is that unusual? Is that an appropriate amount of disclosure time?
13: I think so. Look, they have to obviously investigate what was touched. They need to verify whatever they were told by OpenAI. They need to obviously ask a lot of officials what actually did happen and why didn't you find this yourselves. But I guess my biggest concern is we want these labs to be more open. People have been calling for them to put more guardrails in, be more open and honest about what they're doing. And the only concern I've got is that we're smacking a company that's actually gone out and at least tried to notify, even if they, and I'm not sure if they did, in a ham-fisted way, do that. This calls into question a whole range of other things, not just the frontier labs, but the open weight labs as well, on where's the transparency coming from others? And if they are transparent and they get treated this way so publicly, will they just stop telling us?
7: There is draft legislation which aims to get companies to give a more timely response in reporting breaches, although it's unclear to me whether that would apply in this case with OpenAI. Do you think that that draft legislation should be revisited to include breaches such as these?
13: Well, essentially, and you know, while it wasn't malicious, OpenAI hacked the federal government. Legislation compelling hackers to tell people that they've hacked them probably will fail. I think what we should do is establish communications paths between these frontier labs. Australia's in a perfect position to do that. We're a close ally with the United States. We have our differences clearly occasionally, but we should have those labs operating here in Australia, training on Australian data, building models here. So we're a lot closer to that conversation. That's the best way for us to influence these labs. But what we should be doing, of course, is demanding transparency from anyone that's creating tools that potentially, remembering this wasn't malicious, this was just agents thinking they were frankly doing the right way. They weren't thinking at all, right? They were just doing what they did. Imagine if it was a malicious person that had either breached the guardrails, or worse, were using open weight models that notoriously don't have guardrails to any extent, to actually do something malicious. This could be catastrophic. We've had this wake-up call since April when Anthropic came out and talked about Mythos. And we've, frankly, in many respects, just hoped nothing bad would happen. And weirdly, it's starting to happen, and this won't be the last time.
7: So do you think that the federal government is taking this as a serious national security threat, as it would if it were a Chinese firm responsible for a breach?
13: Well, I think they are, and they're setting up a task force and a range of other things. What I'd urge the federal government to do, though, is to properly fund the Office of AI, to properly fund the AI Safety Institute that they've literally just put tiny dollars into. And I'd urge them to better engage with Frontier Labs and the Open Weight Labs as well, to get better understanding of what these tools can do. If we're not in the discussion, if we're not in the development of these tools, then we're always going to be on the receiving end of these types of communications. We're much better becoming an AI nation ourselves, because this game's happening with or without us. I just think that we need to clearly take it seriously, as the federal government is, but act on the right things. Why couldn't we detect this? How could it be that these things were exposed? And how better can we have communications with those labs?
7: Alistair McGibbon, appreciate you joining me on The World Today. Thank you.
13: Cheers. Thanks, Andy.
7: 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Just search for The World Today. Unemployment has risen to the highest rate in the post-COVID era. The August figure is 4.6%, up from 4.5% seasonally adjusted, which in fact could be good news heading into the RBA's rates decision next week. For more, business correspondent David Taylor joins me. David, talk me through these figures.
14: Andy, yes, we've got an increase in the unemployment rate. It's only at the margin, from 4.5% in July to 4.6% in August. Now, the key here is that we've actually got a bit of a lift, a significant lift. Tens of thousands of jobs have been created that are part-time. The full-time employment situation went in the other direction. We've also had an increase in the participation rate. So what it looks like is happening here is that a lot of people that were not looking for work at all, that were out of the labour force, have joined in the labour force in search of a job, perhaps to make ends meet, and they've found themselves unable to find a job. That participation rate has gone up, and the number of unemployed people has increased with it. So they've been out of work, they've tried to get in work, and it hasn't been successful. At the same time, hiring managers look like they're preferring or preferencing part-time workers over full-time workers, which could be a sign of the times. But essentially, it's a little bit, just a little bit of a bump up in the unemployment rate.
7: What does it say about the economy at large?
14: Well, just mentioned then that the part-time jobs have gone up, and that's often a sign of insecurity or a lack of confidence among businesses in terms of investment. So you lock in someone for a little while or on a casual contract and just to see how it goes. So businesses, we know, aren't that confident. We've had a National Australia Bank third quarter business survey that has just dropped, pointing to exactly that firms continue to be under pressure. So there's a reluctance to throw permanent ongoing staff behind long-term projects. It's the opposite. We're seeing short-term projects with a reluctance to see things right through to the end. But in addition to that, taking a bit of a back step, the unemployment rate itself at 4.6% is not too bad. It's the highest in the post-COVID era, but in terms of what we would describe as full employment or an unemployment rate that is okay, where demand for work equals supply, it's around about anywhere between 4.25% and 4.5%, depending on whether you talk to Treasury or the Reserve Bank. So an unemployment rate of 4.6% shows the economy is chugging along reasonably well. But Andy, as we've discussed many times before, the problem is inflation is too high.
7: So if you were looking for some good news here, you might hark back to the RBA Governor Michelle Bullock's comments about her expectations around this figure. What did she say?
14: Well, earlier this week when she was speaking at a CEDA event gathering in Sydney, that she thought that to get inflation back down to where the Reserve Bank wants it, between 2 and 3%, or the midpoint of that at 2.5%, we would need to see higher unemployment, something between 4.5% and 5%. Now, the reason for that, of course, is that fewer people in work means there's less demand in the economy. And the Reserve Bank wants to make sure that what we ask for in the economy, the demand for all the things we buy and the services that we purchase, has to be equal to what the economy can actually provide us. If it goes the other way, if demand is too strong, then inflation goes up. So fewer people in work reduces that equation. So $2 trillion question is a bump up in the unemployment rate to 4.6% enough to keep the Reserve Bank on the sidelines next Tuesday? Look, time will tell, but I think that given the fact that Michelle Bullock has indicated that an unemployment rate as high as 5% might be necessary, it's a line ball call, Andy.
7: Business correspondent David Taylor there. Well, fathers could be screened for perinatal distress or depression alongside their partners under a proposal put forward in a wide-ranging parliamentary inquiry into women's health. One in 10 dads experience postnatal depression, and research shows that when they are better supported, so are the mothers. Catherine Gregory reports.
15: When Thomas Docking first became a dad over a decade ago, he felt anxious and isolated. Despite that being a classic sign of postnatal depression and anxiety, he was never diagnosed because it wasn't on the radar to screen dads for the condition before or after birth.
16: My experience was that with a highly educated midwife as a mother and a very strong support network, I thought I was quite ready for becoming a dad. And when Kate and I had our surprise pregnancy, yeah, I realised that I wasn't as equipped as I thought.
15: He says it was all compounded by a lack of confidence in his abilities and understanding of what his new role should be. But the most surprising, he says, was feeling like an imposter in the health service.
16: So the maternal health services all felt like dads were invisible from a system perspective.
15: That inspired Thomas Docking to set up the organisation Dads Group to help support fathers in their new roles and their families.
16: But there was no system level catalyst support or any kind of notion the system would support fathers getting together doing the fathering piece. And so for 12 years, we've been literally working on that.
15: It's an area being examined in a federal parliamentary inquiry looking at women's health and postpartum care in Australia. Nicole Hyatt, the chief executive of COPE for the Centre of Perinatal Excellence, is calling for better screening of fathers for perinatal depression and anxiety, given that one in 10 will experience postnatal depression.
17: COPE has already developed through the iCOPE screening solution. We already have screening available right now for dads. The reality is, though, our funding commitment with the Commonwealth is restricted to public maternity hospitals and child and family health services only. Now, the reality is that fathers are not the clients or the patient of the maternity hospital, and rarely are they the presenting parent at the child and family health clinic. So as a result, even though we have, you know, 250,000 screens for women, less than 2% of those are for fathers.
15: She says this is essential to the health of the whole family.
17: Look, it's really important for both parents and for the baby that both parents are well. We know that if one person is struggling, the partner is 50% more likely to develop depression or anxiety themselves.
15: Nicole Hyatt also believes screening for fathers could also pick up on signs of family violence. So what needs to change?
17: We might need to think even a little bit more laterally, like going into workplaces and offering screening through workplaces or dads groups. But to do that, we need to have follow-up systems like nationally funded services who can follow up after the screening and make sure that fathers are okay and have the support they need.
15: Assistant Social Services Minister Jed Carney is also calling for fathers to share their experiences to the inquiry, saying their support and health is integral to women's health postpartum.
18: But right now, there's very little support for dads during that time. And dads would like to be involved, we know that, but there's very few resources out there to help dads during that prenatal, that antenatal period. Parenthood is a huge transition, and there is a rare opportunity for us to reach out to the entire family unit.
15: Jed Carney likes the ideas being put forward by COPE, but we'll wait for the outcomes of the inquiry.
7: Catherine Gregory there. And if you or anyone you know needs help, you can call Lifeline on 13 11 14. Hundreds of airport security and Qantas ground staff have walked off the job across major Australian airports, including Sydney, Brisbane, Adelaide and Perth, in a 24-hour industrial action today, days out from the AFL Grand Final, one of the busiest air traffic weekends of the year. Reporter Julia Andre joins me now from Sydney Airport. Julia, why are workers striking?
19: Workers are striking because they're demanding better pay and conditions. The Transport Workers Union said that some workers are working for less than minimum wage at the airport and they can't really survive living in a city such as Sydney, which is one of the most expensive cities to live in across the world. Let's take a listen to what the Transport Workers Union had to say this morning.
20: These workers are on minimum wage and in some cases less than minimum wage, so they need to have job security. They often work over 40 hours a week, but only are contracted for 15. So it makes it hard to get a mortgage, hard to get a loan. These workers want job security, they want consolidation, and they want a decent pay rise that keeps up with the cost of living.
7: That's Josh Milroy from the Transport Workers Union there. And Julia, how disruptive has it been for travellers at the airport this morning?
19: It hasn't been as disruptive as I thought it would be. There hasn't been any disruption to flights themselves. And Qantas says there has been no disruptions to flights across the country. This is airports in Sydney, Adelaide, Brisbane and Perth. But this morning when I arrived here at the airport just after 8 a.m, there was a huge line for bag drop. I've never seen it so bad. People were waiting up to half an hour to 45 minutes in that security to get through the security screening. Let's take a listen to what some people had to say here at the airport.
21: We're not fast. They're entitled to protest. They're entitled to decent working conditions and job security.
22: It's rather disruptive, and I don't know what the issues are, quite frankly, but there are a lot of people here that got to catch flights and they're going to miss them, so I don't know how they're going to deal with that. I suppose your freedom to make these sort of claims exist, but you shouldn't disrupt the community as a whole.
23: I think the workers should be looked after, and it's always a good thing.
7: Some of the frustrated travellers at Sydney Airport this morning. And Julia, how long is the strike set to last, and has there been any response from Qantas?
19: Well, the Qantas strike is set to last for 24 hours, so it'll lift at about 7:30 tomorrow morning. Qantas says it's committed to delivering pay rises for its staff and a fair deal for its staff.
7: Julia Andre reporting there. Well, finally today, a lot of people tend to slow down as they get older, but Betty Gregory isn't one of them. The Gold Coast great-great-grandmother says age is just a number and hopes others will take the occasional leap of adventure during their older years. Danielle Maher has this story.
24: Jumping out of a plane isn't how most people celebrate turning 95. But Betty Gregory isn't like most people. And with the parachute out, it's just Betty and her instructor, James Strosby, floating gently through the sky above the Gold Coast.
25: Was it as good as the last one?
26: Oh, yes.
25: Yeah, it never gets old, does it?
26: No.
24: This year marked the sixth time the thrill-seeking great-great-grandmother has been airborne on her birthday after she first took flight at age 80.
8: Well, I don't suppose there are very many people jump out of aeroplanes at 95, but I thought, well, you only live once and 95 is just a number, so why not make the most of it? And that's what I'm trying to do. I just live one day at a time and anything I feel like doing, I do it.
24: This year's dive was another smooth landing.
25: All right, Betty, how good was it?
8: Great.
25: Great. Better than the ones before?
8: Oh, yes.
25: Yeah, they get better and better, don't they?
8: Improving.
25: Well, we get better at it too. What do you reckon? Are we going again?
8: Yeah.
25: Yeah? There's no stopping Betty. Well, thanks for looking after me.
8: Thank you.
25: Did a great job.
8: Thank you.
25: And we'll see you again next time. Happy birthday, Betty.
24: Melinda Griffiths is a general manager of the Southern Gold Coast Aged Care Facility where Miss Gregory now lives. She says while Betty's skydiving might be an extreme example, the idea that aged care residents should sit quietly on the sidelines is long gone.
27: And it's the first resident I've had who's gone skydiving while living with us. But it's really exciting. I said it's important for us to take the opportunities to try new things, to make sure that we're still involved in the community, understand what they like, what their passions are.
24: Betty Gregory's 70-year-old son, Jim Gellert Lee, says her adventurous streak has always been there.
28: Oh, no, we're all happy with it. I got two sisters. Yeah, we got no worries. We've never tried to talk my man of it. As I said, look, she's got to get a doctor's certificate to say that she's fit enough to do it. And she's had that the last couple of times she's jumped. As long as you can just lift your knees up when they land, that's about all you've got to do, really.
8: My friends are used to me doing things that are rather unconventional. I'm not your usual 95-year-old, I'm afraid to say. I'm rather cheeky.
7: Good on you, Betty. 95 years young, Betty Gregory, ending that report by Danielle Maher. And that's all from the World Today team this Thursday. Thanks for your company. I hope you can join me at the same time tomorrow. I'm Andy Park. Have a great afternoon.

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0: Great to have your company. In a moment, Jennifer Wong will join us and Jen will talk about. We want to know the kitchen implement you used to love and use but have not seen for many years. Mine's a melon baller. I used to ball melons for my mum, who loved a melon, loved it being in nice, neat balls and try and create spheres. And I haven't seen a melon baller for ages. running alongside that, we also, coming off a discussion we were having a little bit early in the program, Louise wants to know, how do you calculate board for a child? An adult, so a child, I'm assuming, I don't think you judge board to a kid who's 14 or 4, but one who's finished school, they might have a part-time job, they might have some form of income, they might have a full-time job, but they're, you know, they're living at home, people are living at home longer and longer, maybe they're saving up to move out. Should you charge board and what? Can we get a formula? 1-300-222-702 and the text 0467922702. First up, let's get the latest news headlines. Good afternoon, Adam Story.
3: Afternoon, James. The federal government has launched a multi-agency task force to investigate how an OpenAI artificial intelligence agent hacked into a Medicare data portal. The breach occurred in June when the agent gained unauthorised access to the website while conducting research, but the government was only informed 3 months later. Australia's unemployment rate drifted higher in August to 4.6%. That's up from 4.5% in July, marking the highest unemployment rate since the COVID pandemic. And there's been minimal impact on passengers at Sydney Airport today, despite hundreds of aviation workers walking off the job. Ground crew working mainly in freight for three Qantas subsidiaries began a 24-hour stoppage across major airports this morning. More news at 2 o'clock.
0: Thank you very much, Adam. Jennifer Wong in a moment, but first, Liz, how'd you calculate board?
4: James, I didn't really calculate it. I picked a number for a 23, 24-year-old who works full-time and basically does nothing here and is probably earning more money than me.
0: Yeah, right.
4: Eats three meals a day, 7 days a week here. And I just said, right, it's $100 a week.
0: And he sounds like a good deal for him.
4: Yeah. Oh, massive.
0: All right. Good on you. Thank you. $100 a week. For someone working full-time, Michael?
5: Yeah, hi, James. I used to charge my kids 25% of their after-tax income.
0: Not bad.
5: And then when they left, I saved it. And when they left, I gave it back to them. So there
0: was that always the plan?
5: Yeah. Aww. And I told them that.
0: What a guy. It was like savings for them.
5: Yeah, exactly. And it also gave them an incentive to move because they'd get their money back.
0: Interest? Did you get a bit of interest and add that on, or did you?
5: It was just in a little savings account. So yeah, not very much, I suspect. But
0: good on you. Thank you very much, Michael. Any other thoughts? 0467 922 702. Jennifer Wong is a comedian and food expert, and she's begun a regular segment that is normally at 2 o'clock Mondays, but I'm going to be away on holidays next week. And so she's joining us from, as I understand it, her sick bed. Are you all right?
6: James, hello. Oh. I'm okay, thank you. And again, not an expert. I'm just an enthusiast. You keep giving me this wonderful title I do not deserve at all.
0: There you go, Jennifer Wong, expert on... You don't have any thoughts on board, do you?
6: You know what? It's so fascinating to hear this conversation because, so my background is Chinese, and I think, I don't want to speak for every Chinese person, but it's quite
0: common. No, I think you should. All 1.5 billion.
6: I have spoken to all of them just this morning. We had a bit of a meeting and, in ahead of this chat, and basically I'll keep it personal. So my parents really didn't ever want me to move out. And I think it's really common in Chinese households that they don't understand why you would pay rent. So it's often the case that it's like my dad would be like, so I would have been in my 30s at one point. He's like, why don't you move back home?
0: That's sweet.
6: Your room is still here. Like, what are you doing? Yeah. And because there's also the idea of traditionally everyone eventually living under the same roof at a time, that was very much the case, right? Mm. the parents, the adult children, their kids are all living together. And so it just kind of, I think it's a different idea. Like, basically, I guess what I'm saying is I don't know of any Chinese parent that would charge their offspring to live at home. However, the caller before who said that they charged $100 for three meals a day, 7 days a week, I'm wondering, can I move in for a week? That is a steal in Sydney.
0: Yeah. Someone said 25%, but he gave it all back to them. And
6: I love that. Had a couple truly the bank of mum and dad, right?
0: Very
6: like,
0: much so.
6: Like the bank of mum and dad.
0: And a couple, two or three texts have said 10%.
6: Okay.
0: That's pretty reasonable.
6: Kind of like a tip situation off their income. 10% is very reasonable, I think.
0: Hey, so what did you want to talk about in terms of, okay, so we're shutting the board. We're shutting the board discussion for a while. Now we're moving on to kitchen implements, a natural segue. You had this idea of kitchen implements that we have fond memories of but haven't seen for a while.
6: Yeah, so I was over at my folks' place because I don't live with them, and my mum had put all this stuff aside that she was wanting to clear out of the kitchen. You know, sometimes you do a little bit of a spin clean, and I saw a bright yellow-orange plastic melon baller that she was getting rid of, which I took home and kept because it was so adorable. But at the same time, I thought, I have not in recent memory had to turn fruit into the shape of a ball.
0: Yeah.
6: I don't know anyone else who has either. Clearly it's not a big part of your life either, James.
0: Well, it used to be when I was young. That was one of my jobs.
6: To turn fruit into balls, shaped ball
0: melon
6: shapes.
0: Ball. My mum loved a rock melon but didn't like just a slab of it. And she would not entrust me with many things in the kitchen at all, but that was one thing she did trust me to do.
6: That is a very child-friendly implement, isn't it? It doesn't have a sharp enough edge to hurt yourself.
0: That's
6: there's
0: very
6: a clear
0: true.
6: Result at the end, you know, and it's
0: it helps it's with geometry.
6: Amusing.
0: It helps with geometry at school. Spheres.
6: Yeah, a whole new sphere of life that you're enjoying. Yeah, but it just made me think, what are the things that we used to use that we don't anymore? For example, I remember a caller once rang in to say that their mum used to cook from the, you know, the Australian, the Women's Weekly Chinese cookbook was like a really big deal in the 70s. And their mum had bought these sizzling plates, you know, like in the restaurant when you order like a sizzling Mongolian lamb or whatever, and it comes out and it makes a noise.
0: Nice.
6: So like the mum had bought this to serve food in her home. And I just wonder, does that still get a workout? You know, there's the little novelty pins for holding either end of the corn cob.
0: Now, what happened to them? Did we just get tougher fingers?
6: As a people, we just developed, you know, like an ability to, you know, hibachi grills. I don't know. Is that such a thing anymore? Fondue sets, George Foreman grills. I just wonder if there's a whole host of things that just sits unused now.
0: Okay, so we want to hear from you about the kitchen implement that you used to love. Haven't seen for a while. 1-300-222-702 or the text 0467-922-702. Jenna, hibachi grill tried to kill me one day.
6: Tell me everything.
0: We went on a, you remember the idea of a Sunday drive? And it was hot summer, Canberra, pretty easy to go for a Sunday drive and get in the middle of nowhere in Canberra. And we pulled up by the side of the road, found a little clearing, although it wasn't as clear as perhaps we thought. And got a little hibachi out, you know, not the full flung barbecue, but a little hibachi. And they had those bits of coal that you'd start and da-da-da, sausages on and, I don't know what happened, but I had these, you know, army pants on, you know, like wide.
6: Like camouflage pants?
0: Yeah, And no one could see me and I got lost. No.
6: Your bottom half.
0: And they got caught. They were very baggy. They got caught on fire from the hibachi because it wasn't a barbecue up at waist level. It was a little hibachi thing down at shin level.
6: Wow.
0: And suddenly my pants were burning. And I don't know, I had a good instinct. I dived onto the ground and rolled and saved my
6: goodness.
0: Life. Yeah.
6: What a drama. It actually really argues the case for these barrel pants that everyone's wearing now, which are a little bit more tapered at the ankle just for safety reasons. But I'm glad you're okay. It's pretty serious.
0: And I guess only a hibachi could have done that. If it had been a barbecue, it would have been my shirt.
6: Now you're familiar with the hazard, cooking hazards at all heights.
0: That's right.
6: I feel like you've got your own little like a health and safety check now when you're grilling.
0: Oh, I have. I'm very, Hey, Anna's on the line. G'day, Anna.
7: Hi. My mum used to love her vertical griller. She, we would have lamb chops at least once a week in the vertical griller. It used to smoke like something crazy. And, of course, there were no such thing as smoke detectors back then. But the beauty of it was you just took the tray out at the bottom with all the grease and the fat in it at the end. And, you know, the lamb chops were something I didn't really like, but she loved her vertical grill. And seen one around for years.
0: Jen, any thoughts on the vertical griller?
6: I actually don't know what a vertical griller is. Like, how tall are we talking about?
0: No, it's like a,
6: when you say vertical.
0: It's like a griller, but it's vertical. How tall is it, Anna?
7: Well, probably 25 centimetres, and it was like two sides of, like, imagine an oven tray with and you put the chops inside, and then you put that down into the griller. It's like a toaster.
0: Yeah.
6: Oh, yeah. Got it. I'm just trying to think what James can wear when he uses it. Got it.
7: But no, it's electric. You can't take it out in the bush.
0: Where have they gone? Why do you think they've become less common?
7: Oh, I don't know. I think it's just become
0: fashion.
7: It's just one of those things.
0: Yeah, it's interesting, fashion, isn't it? Thank you very much, Anna. We are talking about the kitchen implements that used to be a part of your life or your family's life that just don't seem to be around anymore. 1-300-222-702 and the text 0467-922-702. And it is funny, Jennifer Wong, because the trend seems to be more stuff, more types of stuff, more choice, and yet there seems to be a lot of these things that have vanished.
6: You know, I also hear about a lot of what do you call them, cooking influences or kind of really suggesting never buy anything that's single use, which is kind of like the other way of looking at it, right? Like they're kind of saying, do you really need that egg slicer?
0: Right.
6: Do you really need that garlic presser? Is there something else in your kitchen that you could already use? And I think that's also a thoughtful way to think about it because a lot of us are living in smaller places than ever, right? Like a friend of mine was saying that she didn't even have bench space for a rice cooker. And I thought to myself, then how do you cook rice? I know there are many other ways to cook rice, but, you know, it's things like that that maybe people aren't having that big bulky thing that they once had when more people lived in actual houses and things like that, like when you're in an apartment.
0: Yeah, it's a very good point.
6: Multi
0: everything. Penny, what implement did you used to love?
8: Well, I've still got it. I've got two, actually, from my grandma. So we're looking at 1900 and maybe someone before. One of her relatives before that might have even owned it, but it's a rosemary bean slicer.
0: Wow.
8: And it slices the beans diagonally really finely so it looks really nice in a salad.
0: Awesome.
8: And you put it, you screw it onto the edge of the bench and put a little bowl under it, and then it's got a circular head on it with a handle and three blades. And it's got a little chute that you slide the bean down into. And I was never allowed to do that because I might cut my fingers. Mm. I was allowed to wind the handle, so that was pretty cool.
0: Yeah, nice.
8: And, so you slide the bean down and wind the handle and these little tiny thin slices come into the basin.
0: Wow.
8: And I've also got, I really love it because it reminds me of the only thing I can remember ever doing with her. So, because she was very much older than me, I was my youngest in the family and my mum was the youngest in her family. So grandma was really old by the time I even knew her.
0: That's so sweet. Yeah.
8: Yeah.
0: Oh, look, thank you so much for that, Penny. Jennifer Wong, someone says, what happened to the tiny spoons? Talk about specific uses to get marrow out of osso buco. Oh, I think we've got Louise here. Yes. Louise, this sounds like an enormously specific implement.
9: Oh, it's lovely. Yes. My mother-in-law, she was in America for a while with the family, and I think she probably got them in America. So if you eat osso buco, you can't waste the marrow. There were these little like like scientific small spoons that you would actually put chemicals in and put on like some microscopic scale or something, but they're for marrow. And you can use them. Like there's a lot of things that have marrow, absolutely wonderful. And I just had never seen them before. I mean, my mother couldn't cook, and my mother-in-law cooks beautifully, right? And all these little things. She even got original swizzle sticks from the 50s. And it's like, oh, my God, she did all these things. I just think I just people don't have any more.
0: Yeah, well.
9: But these are wonderful. Yeah. Now, you need a marrow spoon for Ozobuco. You've got to eat the marrow. It's very important. Eat the marrow. People get grossed out. It's good for you.
0: Okay. All right. Thank you, Louise. Jennifer Wong, do you have an Ozobuco marrow spoon?
6: You know, I don't, but I do love some marrow. And you know what I would do? I would use a chopstick.
0: Oh, okay.
6: You could get in there. Like, yeah. A chopstick is like a pair of chopsticks long enough can be tongs. A single pair of chopsticks could be a marrow spoon if you were in a bit of a bind and were like, how am I going to get the last of it out? It doesn't have the kind of, you know, rounded indentation as such, but you could definitely use it in a way that a fork couldn't help you in that moment. But, just love all these things that connect us to all the people who used these items and introduced them in our lives. Like, how amazing that Penny has a connection all the way pre-1900s.
0: I know.
6: Also because things were probably quite well made at the time, right, and made to last several generations.
0: Like, not really like this rubbish thing you get today.
6: No. So, it's just really lovely to have a story that connects all the way so far back and brings back these memories.
0: I assume that was how that sentence was meant to end. You know, isn't it lovely to hear how well-made things were back then? And then isn't the logical end of that sentence, not like that rubbish they make today? I just assumed it was. Tony, what did you use to enjoy using?
10: Okay, we used to have Steamboat Fridays, which is our gas cooker we use to cook fish, prawns, vegetables in a delicious broth. That's gathering dust now, not your fondue set.
0: Yeah, right.
10: We haven't used it for 20 years now.
0: Oh, have you still got it?
10: Yeah, we still got the gas cooker in the pantry.
0: What are you doing tomorrow night?
10: You want to come over, Jack? You want to come over?
0: Well, you did say Friday night, so I wasn't trying to invite myself.
10: Yeah, well, bring the prawns and you're here.
0: And Jennifer can come too, I assume.
6: Yeah.
10: I assume she can, yes, definitely.
6: I'd love to, and it's just enough time to go shopping, Tony, now that you have a day's notice to get the freshest prawns. Pop some Ozobuco in the oven. I'll bring my chopsticks.
0: Yeah.
6: I assume you have chopsticks, actually.
0: Good on you, Tony. I'll put you on hold. You can leave your address with Hannah and Alistair. I assume they're invited.
6: We'll all go together. Yeah, yep.
0: That's all right. Wayne, g'day.
11: Oh, g'day, bye, mate.
0: G'day. What's the kitchen implement you remember with fondness?
11: Well, did you see the photo I sent you?
0: No, I didn't. So you'll have to describe it. Oh, can't describe it. He's gone. Well, that was extremely enigmatic. There is a photo somewhere in the millions of text messages that has a photo of something.
6: The suspense is, I'm loving the build-up. I hope Wayne can call back and tell us what that is.
0: Yeah, yeah. That was interesting. Vanessa, what was yours?
12: Oh, hello, guys. Yeah, mine was my mum owned it. And I think my brother got it, which is a bit annoying. But anyway, we'll get over that. I've got a therapist for that. But it was a grated, like you grate potatoes with it. It was a chip slicer, I mean, but it made crinkle cut chips.
0: Oh, yeah, nice.
12: So it had like ribbons throughout it. And Mum used to do, like, before they were ever popular, chunky tub style chips, but with crinkle cut all the way around.
6: Wow.
0: That sounds
12: And it
0: nice.
12: Was delicious. And then she'd deep fry them. Yeah. Possibly not the healthiest option. I didn't care, mate.
0: Who
12: I was
0: cares?
12: Little,
0: yeah.
12: Probably. All you wanted was, oh, hello, guys. Yeah, mine was my mum owned it. Mm. And I think my brother got it, which is a bit annoying. But anyway, we'll get over that. I've got a therapist for that. But it was a grated, like you grate potatoes with it. It was a chip slicer, I mean, but it made crinkle cut chips.
0: Oh, yeah, nice.
12: So it had, like, ribbons throughout it, and Mum used to do, like,

0: crinkle cut, because I find the crinkle cut I'm getting and not doing it's for me in the aisles.
1: That's lovely. Jennifer, what 7-year-old ever went, well, hang on, is this healthy or not? None.
2: It's like, I need a chip with more ridges and surfaces to collect the sauce. Yeah. Like, it's a joyful, wavy addition. Not enough foods are crinkle cut, in my opinion.
1: Yeah.
2: More should be.
1: Jennifer Wong, and food, interested person in food, she doesn't like being called an expert, is with us, and we're talking about the kitchen implement you used to love but haven't seen for a while. Now, Wayne is back, and Wayne, I have got the photo, and the photo is of, well, it looks like little things you stick in a corn cob that you hold it at each ends, and beautifully, there's two spikes at the end of each. There's a pair of them, and the handle is shaped like a corn cob.
3: Yeah, if you notice, James, it's three different sorts, so
1: yes,
3: not that we're obsessive at all. and two of them are spikes, and the other one, the bigger one, with the corn cob on the end, is a screw. So you actually screw it in the end of the corn cob.
1: Yes. Wow. Now, tell us the difference between, because we've all had an experience of loving eating corn, but that it just burning you, tips of your fingers and thumbs. What is the experience of eating with one of these lovely corn cob holder implements?
3: Well, I must admit, they haven't been used for a little while, but as you can tell, must have been a bit of an obsession because we have three different types.
1: Yeah.
3: the thing was, you didn't burn your fingers because as it was cooking on the grill and you turned it over with tongs, and then you stuck one of these things in the end of it, and you never burnt your fingers.
4: Yeah, nice.
3: So easy.
4: Yeah.
1: Because there is.
3: And if you want to cut the corn cobs off, you just put one in, turned it up on its top, sliced it down with the knife, and you had the corn kernels. So.
1: How old are those ones?
3: Oh, the little green one, which is, one was probably used the most, probably goes back to the 70s.
4: Wow.
3: Late 70s, early 80s. And the fancy looking one with the round screwy bit, that's probably 25 years old.
1: Wow. So, wonder if you can still get them. I'm pretty keen to get some.
3: I don't know if you can, but.
1: I don't know if you need four pairs.
2: Wayne's bought them all, James. You can't buy any more.
1: Before the Y2K, he was stockpiling corn cob holders.
3: No, but the thing is, remember, there's probably there's at least two pairs of each one, so it's a bit obsessive. But you're talking about other things like fondue sets. I think we've got three fondue sets under the house because you used to have the cheese, the veggie stock, and then you also had the chocolate one.
1: Wow.
3: So you needed three separate ones.
1: Listen, Jennifer and I are busy tomorrow night. We're going somewhere. What are we having tomorrow?
2: Having hot pot, steamboat. Man. Yeah, but, steamboat at Tony's.
1: But
2: yep.
1: Saturday night might be nice for fondue, Wayne.
3: Well, yeah, I'll have to dig it out from under the house. Because
2: You've got 2 days' notice.
1: Yeah, that's right.
2: I'll bring some corn.
3: I think it's next to the crock pot.
1: Good on you, mate. Thank you so much, Wayne, and thank you so much for sending in the photos. They were fantastic. Lorraine is next. We're talking about wonderful kitchen implements you used to use, maybe you haven't seen for a while, with Jennifer Wong's with us, and Lorraine's on the line. Hi, Lorraine.
5: Oh, hi, James. How are you?
1: Good. Go ahead.
5: Well, I haven't seen this particular item for quite some time, but going back when we renovated our kitchen, probably 20 years ago, I think it is now, my mother suggested that we couldn't use our kitchen, and we thought, well, what are we going to do? We're only in a small unit and we couldn't use a barbecue. So she pulled out of her cupboard a George Foreman. Now, she said to me, I'll give you this George Foreman. And I said, what on earth is a George Foreman? Firstly, I'd like to know where it got its name. But also, she said, so we set up a kitchen in our living room for about 6 weeks while our kitchen was being renovated. So since that time, and then we just put it back in the cupboard. And since that time, we have a number of children and grandchildren, and over the years, they've renovated kitchens. And we said, oh, well, you can take our George Foreman. And they've said, what is a George Foreman? and it brings me to the stage where, well, it brings me to the point that I do not have my George Foreman at the moment.
1: Oh, you
5: so
1: don't?
5: My children are going to be investigated about who has the George Foreman.
1: Who has the George Foreman? And for those who don't know, George Foreman was a heavyweight boxer.

0: He fought Muhammad Ali in a very famous fight. And then after he retired, sold these grills and became sold millions of them. They were very popular.
1: Well, thank you very much for that information.
0: No, I was telling you, I mean, you obviously know, I think, I assumed you know, you knew a little bit more than you were saying, but I'm sure there's some people who haven't heard of George.
1: No, I did know that, but I just didn't know why it was a George Foreman.
0: He was the. I mean, I don't know if he was the brains behind it. He might have been, but he was certainly the salesman behind it. He did some very engaging ads, I think. Were you aware of the George, Jennifer?
2: I remember coming home from school and watching TV, and there'd be ads all the time for this George Foreman grill. They'd play over and over in the afternoon, and they even have a tag, like a little slogan that I remember, which was "Set it and forget it." I think Set it and forget it, and it kind of sounds like maybe Lorraine, you don't know where yours is at the moment. Your George Foreman grill. I wonder if you've set it and forgotten it. Like, which child has it right now?
1: I do have a fair idea where it is, but it brings me to the point that I need to follow up on that.
0: Yes, yeah, someone's getting a call, the Savo, maybe even a visit with a truck, because they're not small, those George Foremans, as the original wasn't. It was a big guy. Andrea's next. G'day, Andrea. What's the kitchen implement you remember?
3: I've actually got two, because the second one I remembered when someone talked about the bone marrow scoopy thing. Yeah. I very luckily inherited my grandmother's five-drawer cutlery set, and so usual knives, forks, ladles, little things to serve things. But on Good Friday, you'd have fish, and I remember there was this fish slide that she'd put, you know, she'd slide under the bit of fish, and then she'd put it on your plate. And it's still there.
0: It's just a bit of a giggle,
3: that one. Yeah, you just don't see them. And it's, like, really big. You can have a big, not a flounder, but, like, imagine, like, a trout. You know, like, a big bit of trout on it would fit on this plate.
0: So what would you use instead of that? Because it can be awkward. Half the fish falls off and...
3: I should be using it because I've been doing whole fish and I get two lifters, one at one end and one at the other end, and invariably it collapses in the middle. Yeah. I thought, oh, I've got a fish slide. I'll go get that. But the one that I did originally ring up about is the old egg beater. So what it was, you had two things that looked like a whisk down the bottom, and they were joined onto this wheel, and you turned a handle, and you'd either whip cream or you'd make scrambled eggs or whatever. And now everyone, I think, has just gone to a whisk rather, or handheld mixers or whatever. But they were pretty fun.
0: Good on you.
2: Thank I remember you. Those, yeah.
0: Yeah. Yeah. Oh, yep. Hi, James. I just found my George Foreman in a cupboard recently and was so excited. It's now on high rotation at dinner time, so it's still working. Greg says, I won a George Foreman grill in a raffle 15 years ago and didn't use it until last year. It's really good. Someone says corn cob holders are still available today at famous supermarkets and attaches a photo of them. Oh, it'd be good to have a... It'd be good to eat corn like that rather than in constant pain, don't you think, Jen?
2: I think this is a day where we've learned that you need to avoid a lot of unnecessary heat in your life, James, like whether it's the fingers, the ankles, the pants.
0: Yeah.
2: I'm loving this improvement for you.
0: Thank you. Yep. Time for one more. Alison, what was it for you?
4: Well, James, back in the 1970s, my mum got this snazzy new thing for slicing eggs where you put your hard-boiled egg in this little plastic cradle. And then it was like a wire grid. It was like a guillotine around.
0: Oh, yes.
4: And you'd slice it. But being a very musical child, I used to think, it's just like a guitar. So I used to muck around and try and play tunes. And, of course, then the wires would stretch and it would be useless as an egg.
0: You used it as a musical instrument. That's great.
4: Yeah, I tried to.
0: Did you ever get your own guitar?
4: Yes, I'm a professional musician.
0: Oh, are you really? Do you reckon if you pushed an egg through your guitar strings, it'd do the same job?
4: Yes, it probably would.
0: I reckon it would. What sort of a professional musician are you?
4: Oh, well, I teach the piano, mostly classical piano, but I also entertain in aged care. I sing and play the guitar.
0: Oh, lovely.
4: And do the circuit. That's a lot of fun. I had a gig this morning. It was a lot of fun.
0: Oh, good on you, Alison. Thank you so much for your call. Lovely to hear about the egg slicer. Jennifer Wong, that was fantastic. Jennifer's new show, Salt and Pepper Squiz, stand-up show about what we eat, even though she claims not to be an expert on that, and what it says about us, so food and culture, is debuting 6 p.m. Sunday, 18th of October, at the Lounge at the Concourse in Chatswood. Thank you for doing this, even though you're sick.
2: Thanks for the chat, James. What a lovely afternoon. That was just delightful. Thank you.
0: And we've got a weekend's entertainment in front of us tomorrow night at the...
2: Steamboat with Tony.
0: And then fondue on Saturday.
2: Yeah, I can't wait to see Wayne. I've got to go buy some corn now.
0: We've got to use those corn holders. Good idea, Jen. Thank you so much. It's coming up to 2 o'clock news time. What are we doing after the news? Oh, another regular will join us, Adam Spencer. Oh, my gosh, this is fascinating. He's going to talk about if we have the science to build human bodies with no brain purely to provide organs for those who need organ transplants, would we?
5: Adam Story with ABC News. The federal Greens are urging the government to call in the US ambassador over the OpenAI data breach. Earlier today, the Prime Minister revealed an artificial intelligence agent from OpenAI hacked into an Australian Medicare data portal in June this year. Both public and non-public files were accessed by the agent, but Anthony Albanese says it did not appear anyone's personal Medicare details were accessed. Greens Senator David Shoebridge says the government must respond with the utmost seriousness.
6: Should start with calling the US ambassador in to explain. The US ambassador needs to explain when the Trump administration knew about this, what the Trump administration knows about it, and why it did not reach out to Australia to help with damage control and to explain clearly.
5: Before the breach was revealed to the public, the head of OpenAI called for speedy and accurate reporting of incidents involving artificial intelligence in an address to the United Nations Security Council. Sam Altman reiterated calls to slow down the development of the technology.
7: We need accurate and speedy incident reporting, classification and reporting protocols, so the world can learn from failures before they become catastrophes. As AI systems become more capable and more autonomous, they could move faster than our institutions, concentrate power in too few hands, or make decisions that people no longer understand or control.
5: Some economists say the latest job figures are unlikely to change expectations for the Reserve Bank to hike interest rates next week. The unemployment rate drifted higher in August to 4.6%. That's up from 4.5% in July, and despite nearly 40,000 more people being employed last month. In recent weeks, all four major banks and most money markets have announced they expect the RBA to lift rates on Tuesday. Chief economist at EY Oceania, Sherelle Murphy, says the labour market remains historically tight, and the RBA will likely need to raise the cash rate to bring inflation down.
8: I'd say that the balance of risks are really that the RBA has to move two more times, maybe not this year, but certainly if it didn't do a second one in the first part of next year.
5: Consumer advocates say the price of groceries has increased at all four of the major supermarket chains in Australia. Choice says the average price of a basket of essentials has jumped 7% between March and June. Choice CEO of Choice, Monique Perry, says prices have increased across the board.
9: So for IGA, it was $50, so that's up 11%. I mean, while Aldi is the cheapest basket at just over $40, their basket has gone up 8% in the last 3 months. Coles just over $42, they're up 6%, and then Woolies is down just under $41, and they went up 2% in the same time frame.
5: The judge in the case of three US media outlets trying to get their access restored to the White House has appeared sceptical about the legality of the Trump administration's ban. CNN, MS Now and Politico argued the ban violated constitutional rights to a free press. The judge told the court that the journalists were entitled to advance notice and a chance to respond before their credentials were withdrawn, and that his ruling would come soon. This year's ARIA Music Award nominations have been announced, with two artists leading the field with 8 nominations each. Chelsea Hetherington reports.
10: Genesis Owusu and Tame Impala lead the nominations at this year's 40th anniversary of the ARIAs. Owusu's third album, Red Star Woo and the Worldwide Scourge, has placed the Ghanaian Australian in contention for Album of the Year, Best Solo Act, and the public voted Best Australian Live Act. 15-time ARIA winner Tame Impala extends a huge year behind fifth album Deadbeat, featuring the global hit Dracula. He He's also up for Album of the Year and Best Solo Artist. Baker Boy and singing drummer star G Flip have received 5 nods each. The winners will be revealed on the 18th of November at Sydney's Horden Pavilion.
5: Former Sydney AFL coach John Longmire says all 5 of the band Swan players apologised to the entire club yesterday. Isaac Heaney, Chad Warner, Nick Blakey, James Jordan and Riley Bice returned to the Swans base for their season-ending exit interviews yesterday. Longmire, who is now director of club performance, has told Fox Sports that all 5 addressed the club.
11: They come in and apologised to everyone. Each of them spoke to the group and had a chat, and as you'd imagine, tough for them, tough for the people that were hearing it, tough for a lot of people today.
5: Isolated to scattered showers along the north coast this afternoon. There's the chance of showers or thunderstorms elsewhere across the northern and central areas and extending to the southern ranges and slopes. Partly cloudy in Sydney this afternoon. Sunny tomorrow, a top of 26. Mostly sunny Saturday with a slight chance of an evening shower along with a southerly change after a top of 29. And then cloudy with a high chance of showers on Sunday and a top of 21. 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
0: Great to have you company. Okay, imagine this. You need a kidney transplant or an eye transplant or a liver transplant, but there's a shortage. You might be on a waiting list. Might last a long time. What if scientists could create bodies that had no brain, so they weren't conscious? Are they alive? I guess we'll get into that. And they're just there, these human bodies full of really good organs waiting for people like you and perhaps me to say, my liver's not working, I need a new one. My kidney's not working, I need a new one. My right eye is failing to function, I need a new one. If you could do that, should we do that? What are the scientific issues around it? And what are the ethical questions? Adam Spencer, who has a Substack called Nerd News that examines these and all sorts of other technology-based issues, joins us. G'day, Adam.
14: James, you started that introduction and I thought this is such a gross topic, and then I remembered, oh, no, it's exactly what I've written about this week, isn't it?
0: It's your topic. Yeah, that's right. Well, you've described it beautifully as headless meat sacks.
14: But I thought after a couple of weeks of my blog centering around AI doomerism, yeah, and AI hacking other AI and all that, let's get ethical and let's get a little bit more hypothetical. But yes, there's a crisis in organ transplantation. People would know that the waiting lists are far longer than the rate at which organs are donated. There's also really challenging ethical issues around animal experimentation. Mm. A lot of our scientific breakthroughs and other breakthroughs still rely on animals being tested upon. And I think we turn a bit of a blind eye to the fact that a lot of the time those animals suffer. So when you start to look at those things, it becomes a pretty vexed issue. And I stumbled across this American startup that earlier this year was hypothesizing in a pitch to investors. So don't freak out, people. This is not weeks away. But they hypothesized if we could grow a brainless human meat sack, wouldn't that be the thing to do? If it doesn't feel, if it doesn't have a brain, if it's not going to suffer, but we could harvest an organ out of it that's ready for transplantation, or we could experiment certain drugs and see how they interact with organs, etc. Isn't that ethically a better place to be than where we currently are? Or is it so yuck and so bizarre, humanity would draw a line before the headless meat sack?
0: It's interesting. When I read your article, I thought, and often our first reaction to something like this is important. It's not necessarily definitive, because when you puzzle it through, you might think, actually, my first reaction was wrong. It was driven by emotion. But my first reaction was, well, if it is not conscious, if there is no brain, is there any harm? And I mean, depending on the exact scientific definition of a headless meat sack, it feels like maybe there isn't. What do you think?
14: Yeah, well, let's start smaller and scale up. Currently, science can produce individual cells and individual very basic parts of what go on to be organs. And we know some cells in the body that can be pushed, they're called stem cell or pluripotent stem cells, that can be pushed into being anything we want them to be. Mm. So I think at some stage we'll be able to grow an individual organ. I'd be able to grow a kidney, keep it in a lab, and that kidney would be transplantable. If we're cool at that, at what stage of scaling up do you go, oh, no, I'm not really fine with that anymore? If it's multiple organs or if it's kept in a shape that looks like a human without a head, where along? Because the end point of this, people say, is, well, if you could do that and someone was sufficiently wealthy, what you really want is a human meat sack infused with your DNA. So there's no issue of rejection if you need a transplant. And in theory, you could just keep topping up your organs as they fail. An infused James O'Loughlin human meat sack might get you another 40, 80, 100 years of healthy life. Where along that continuum do we draw the line and go, we're in somewhere really ethically yuck now?
0: Someone, you're like this, someone texts in, it sounds like a no-brainer.
14: Boom, boom.
0: I really like that. Someone says, don't you need a brain to feed the organs? That's dye.
14: Well, yeah, the theory with these things is they would be kept in a vat or a substance of some sort that was supplying nutrition and oxygen and the equivalent of blood and things like that to keep things ticking over.
0: Someone suggests, haven't we already got brainless humans? Perhaps suggesting that those that they define as brainless should be organ food for the rest of us.
14: Yeah, we definitely have brainless humans, James, but as far as I know at the moment, I'm not allowed to say one of them, I'm taking your kidney now. Yeah. I think you're sufficiently stupid, you're not going to notice. That doesn't seem to be the test at the moment. It's a lovely little sort of ethical dance to play, and I put a little poll on my Substack saying, where do you draw the line? Do you want to keep it where it currently is, just the current transplant regime? I don't want to go any further. Would you be comfortable with scientists growing individual organs? Would you be comfortable with those organs all being together in one collective brainless body? Would you be fine if you could tune that to an individual's DNA and not only some people, because it wouldn't be the cheapest thing going around, could have their own personal DNA-infused human meat sack? Where on that spectrum do you go, okay, we're now in the world of Frankenstein, I want to get off the train?
0: Yeah, and what, have you got results yet?
14: Most people, not many people were cool on the whole DNA thing, I'll be honest with you. That seemed to be where the line was, somewhere between individual organs and maybe a human meat sack. The idea of billionaires alongside their infusing themselves with young people's blood and their 17,000 vitamins they take every day, just being able to nick out of the basement and grab a copy of their own kidney, a lot of people find that a bit of a line. But when you look at the reality of the world that we live in, I do think we turn a blind eye to the reality of animal experimentation in particular.
0: Yeah.
14: And anyone knows, so I had a family member who was on a waiting list forever for an organ. They finally got it and it was too late and they were dead months later. And it was just horribly, horribly sad. And in Australia, you're talking in the thousands. In America, the tens of thousands of people, maybe 100,000 plus, on an organ transplant list who may well never receive the organ that, if they did, could return them to a healthy and long life.
0: It's good to have a structure for trying to work out really tricky scientific, ethical questions like this. I think I'm a utilitarianist, that is, whatever will do the most good for the most people. And maybe I should, for the purposes of this, take the word people off, whatever will do the most good for the most, which would include people and animals. And it's hard to think of losers. It's easy to think of winners. It's hard for me at the moment to think of losers.
14: What about the personalised DNA one? Do you draw the line in between the meat sack and certain people who are wealthy enough being able to have a far better quality meat sack that's really close to being a version of their own body?
0: I think I've been prejudiced by, of course, there's always been a problem, well, no, an issue with technology being available to the rich more readily than to the poor. And I think all those billionaires who are, you know, swapping out their own blood every 6 minutes or whatever they're doing are really reinforcing in people's minds that issue. And that is possibly showing up in your poll, that we've seen recent examples of new technology being husbanded by billionaires, and that turns us off the whole idea. So I would
14: James, I saw the final few episodes of The X-Files, mate. I know what's going on behind closed doors in the worlds of the extremely rich and famous.
0: Yeah. I would like to see it excluded from capitalism. That is, that there is some way of working out who gets access to this that is not just who's got the most money, I think. What about you?
14: And the important thing is, in the same way that decades ago, if we were talking about implanting a chimp's heart into a human and one day people could, it would not be unusual to think of people having heart transplants, that would have been science fiction in the community in the 1950s and would have been something that so many people would have pushed back on the yuck factor. They would not have been able to imagine it. Now we'd consider a world in which you couldn't have a heart transplant to be unfair and cruel and unusual because the technology is so readily available. I think our children will certainly be in a world where technology would allow this sort of progress if people wanted it to be taken. And now's probably the time to start having those discussions rather than waiting till someone says, well, I've got one in the lab now. What do you think of it?
0: I'm with Adam Spencer, author of Substack Nerd News. You're getting flooded with questions, and we should, before I throw them all at you, this is a proposal. It's not something that exists yet. It's pretty hypothetical. It's really interesting. So Adam may or may not know a lot of all the technical details. In fact, no one might know yet. But someone asked, please ask Adam whether the body, in inverted commas, would have a nervous system. I assume not, says John.
14: Yeah, I would assume not unless you wanted to. I don't know if we do. The science of nerve transplants, it wouldn't need one. It wouldn't need to be sensory or anything like that. It really would just be a sac with organs that could be harvested. And I don't know if there's merit in this sort of, if all those organs are connected, so they're interacting, if the kidney is interacting with them, the lungs are interacting with, et cetera, that makes them better for transplantation. This was presented in a deck by an American sort of biology startup earlier this year. So it was certainly something that they were talking about seeking investment for. It's not in the realm of just Peter Singer and philosopher mates sitting around having a discussion. It's also not coming to a lab near you in the next 6 months.
0: I love this. Just tuned in. Meat sack. Am I hearing right? Yeah, look, if you're just joining us, the idea Adam Spencer is talking about is an American startup idea that human bodies be created with no brains, so they're just, well, in Adam's words, meat sacks, and they are used as a library, if you like, for people who need organ donations. And there's certainly, you know, if you need a new liver or you need a new kidney or you need a new eye, there is a waiting list and some people don't get them in time. So it's trying to solve that problem. Someone suggests, wouldn't duplicate organs have the same genetic defects that cause the original to need to be replaced in the first place? I would assume yes, potentially, but also that they would be fresh ones, so you could restart the clock.
14: Yeah, I don't think we know much about the interaction of multiple organs upon transplantation, but certainly if the original organ was compromised in injury, as opposed to a genetic defect for a start, or with the one, if it was just the effect of old age and wear and tear, if it wasn't your original organ failed because your system just long-term cannot support that sort of organ, then I think there's certainly potential in there for transplantation, adding another 20, 30 years to someone's life.
0: Someone says, was lovely to hear Adam's daughter Ellie on Radio National this morning. Is that true?
14: Yes. She made her debut on Australia's Radio National this morning in a chat about young women and intimate interactions and some of the stories that have been in the newspaper lately, and gave an amazing account of herself.
0: How lovely. You're feeling both proud and slightly paranoid. Getting taken over by...
14: Exactly. It's a full-on Spencer media assault this week, James. Don't you worry.
0: Look, that's so interesting, Adam. And obviously we'll watch closely as to where it goes. Hey, thank you so much.
14: And James, if people want to see something a little bit more bizarre but no headless meat sacks running around, this Sunday from 4 p.m. at the Enmore Theatre, don't forget Celebrity Theatre Sports is on again. I'm performing with Rob Millsy Mills, former runner-up in Australian Idol, so we'll be banging out a song whatever chance we get. And I guess he's a bit of a headless meat sack in his own right. Don't tell him I said that. But there's still tickets available 4 p.m. at the Enmore if people want to get along. Great to speak to you as always, James.
0: Good on you, mate. Yeah, we had Michael Gregory talking from Impro Australia talking about Celebrity Theatre Sports this Sunday. Should be a fun day. You're on ABC local radio around New South Wales. Lovely to have your company. And so many things happening. What does the world need now?

0: sweet love.
1: We don't play many songs on the program, but it just occurred to me there's so much stuff happening in the world that can make some of us worried. That's such a beautiful song with such a simple solution to it all. Dionne Warwick, the song, of course, by Burt Bacharach and Hal David.
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1: Great to have your company. How much do you know about endometriosis? Would you be able to talk to your kid about it? Would you like to outsource that to someone else? Well, the Pelvic Pain Foundation has been educating kids about endo for over 6 years, and they want their program to go national. Joe Duncan Nagy is a clinical educator with the foundation and joins us. Hi, Joe.
3: Hi, how are you, James?
1: Good. For those who don't know, what is endo?
3: Endometriosis is a condition where tissue that's very similar to the lining of the uterus grows outside the uterus. So that can cause a lot of pain or discomfort or other symptoms for people, but it can be really well managed if people know how.
1: How common is it?
3: It's very common. It affects about 1 in 7 women, girls, and people with a uterus in Australia.
1: And how do you... I guess parents think, oh, dear, I've got to talk to kids about, you know, sex education and whatever, and they get terrified. And often talking to their daughters about endo is perhaps not as high on the agenda.
3: Yeah, absolutely. And also, this is not information that's common knowledge, right? It's really hard to know about what's normal and not normal. And if you've you're a person who's grown up with painful periods yourself, then that experience might be normalised for you. But now we know there's actually lots of signs and symptoms to indicate when pain is not normal. And also, the early intervention is really important. And there's lots of good strategies that we can do to manage pain well, especially from a young age.
1: And so how have you been going about this? Because it seems like a really important thing.
3: Yeah, so Pep Talk has been running in Australia since 2019. So we are a national program, and it's delivered in every state and territory across Australia. And in New South Wales, we've been going since about 2022, and we've been funded by the federal government to see Catholic and independent schools. And we can see government schools, but unfortunately at this time, they do have to pay for our program.
1: Right. And so what would you like to see happen next?
3: We would love to see our program funded for government schools in New South Wales so that they can have equal access to this really important education. And the feedback that we get from teachers is that they say that we wish we had this education when we were, you know, their yeah. age, the student's age. And students love it. They really get around the program. They are curious to know more about their health, and they leave feeling really empowered and understanding what they can do to help themselves and actually how to go about the process of seeking more help if they do need it.
1: So, I mean, have you asked, you know, the New South Wales government, the Department of Education to make your programs more available in government schools?
3: Yeah, we've been speaking with them for a number of years and doing different lobbying initiatives with them. And at the moment, we actually do have a petition out. It has been put forward by independent MP Helen Dalton, and it's actually petitioning the government to fund Pep Talk in New South Wales government schools so they can have equal access to their education if the schools choose to have us and they'd like an external provider or someone like us.
1: So that kind of implies, to correct me if I'm wrong, that you've approached them, you've asked them, they've said no, or at least they haven't said yes.
3: Yes, we've never been funded for New South Wales government schools, unfortunately.
1: And what do government representatives tell you when they, I mean, you know, they don't always say we're not funding it because of this, they often just... So we're thinking about it. We're not going to say yes or no. But if you've got any feedback about the barriers to funding it, what has it been?
3: I'm not sure about the specific barriers that they've said. I am aware that the department has pledged to educate students about endometriosis and pain education, which is really excellent. And I do know that they are developing a program that can be done by teachers to upskill teachers to maybe deliver this information, but I'm not sure of the details of that. But what we would really like to see is the opportunity for schools to choose to have an external provider or to upskill their teachers, because we do know that not all teachers feel comfortable to deliver this sort of education. Yeah. And there's been some really interesting and convincing research about that as well.
1: Yeah, I'm sure. And how quick, you know, I'm just trying to put my, if I was in the government hats on and seeing, oh, it doesn't have to go for a year, does it? It could be, what, how many sessions do you think?
3: Well, we do one-off sessions with schools, yeah. And schools can ask to have us back every year. So our program runs for between an hour and 90 minutes, and we make sure to work with the school to figure out what's going to be best for them. And this is really the starting point of education. So it gives students a really clear idea of what's normal and not normal, how their different symptoms might fit together and be managed. Students leave with, you know, skills that they can use themselves right from that session, but also the skills to know how to ask for more help and where to go for further guidance if they do need it. And we also have our Next Steps program, which is an opportunity for students to join after the session in an online format. And they can ask a gynecologist or pain doctor and a pelvic health physio any questions that they may have had since doing the session. So we offer this sort of wraparound care for schools that do take up our program.
1: And of course, Joe, with endometriosis as and almost everything else, the best diagnosis is an early diagnosis. So if you equip, as I'm sure you do, young women to be aware of the early symptoms of endo, then they're more likely to, you know, to raise that. They're more likely to see a doctor, get an early diagnosis, and that is, you know, helps them manage things down the track.
3: Yeah, absolutely. We know that it's really important that young people have the early opportunity to learn about what's normal and not normal, so they can receive that timely help, and that allows them to get on top of their pain early and lead their best lives. We know that in Australia, lots of students are struggling with pelvic pain. And as we said, endometriosis is really very common. And the earlier that we get to people, the better it is for them, but also for society as a whole, and benefits to the economic impact and all that sort of thing.
1: Well, look, good luck. It sounds like a wonderful program.
3: Thanks so much. If people do want to support our petition, they can find it via our website, and it takes less than a minute to sign.
1: And your website is?
3: You can find us at the Pelvic Pain Foundation of Australia.
1: Thank you so much, Joe. Good to talk to you. Joe Duncan Nagy, who's running a clinical educator at Pelvic Pain Foundation Australia, running a program for young women educating about endometriosis. You're on ABC Local Radio. After the news headlines with Adam, we will talk about job interviews and kind of the do's and don'ts. So we want to hear, I guess, when you've pushed the boundaries in a job interview, or whether you've been interviewing someone and they've pushed the boundaries. Is taking a coffee in okay? Is wearing shorts okay? Is wearing a hat okay in a job interview? Sunglasses. Just what are the, you know, should you, being unshaven? The other kind of dress. You know, when have you pushed the boundaries? Did it work? We always think we've got to, you know, put out, spruce ourselves up, but we want to hear you hear from you if there are times when you or the person you're interviewing hasn't, and how that went down. You know, maybe sometimes it's a bold gamble that pays off because you stand out. The number 1-300-222-702 and the text 0467-922-702. Let's get the latest news headlines with Adam Sorey.
4: Thank you, James. The Prime Minister says he's seeking advice on whether a security breach to a Medicare data portal by an AI agent should be referred to federal police. In June, an open AI agent was conducting research on medical funding in Australia when it hacked into unauthorised areas of the site. The Employment Minister says the latest labour force figures out today show the resilience of Australia's job market. In August, the nation's unemployment rate rose to 4.6%, up from 4.5% in July, marking the highest unemployment rate since the COVID pandemic. And all eyes will be on US President Donald Trump and his meeting with Xi Jinping later tonight, as world leaders are set together for a third day of discussions at the UN General Assembly. There'll be more news at 3 o'clock.
1: Now, Adam, I know it's a while since you've had a job interview, but what do you think? If someone, should you take a coffee in or not?
4: Look, you know, it wouldn't be a deal breaker, but probably not a good idea given, like, you know, this is an important day for you. You're going for a job interview. maybe get up a bit earlier, get your coffee out of the way.
1: Because the
4: having
1: lot...
4: said that, I'd probably take one in.
1: I mean, you could say it's a power move. Yeah. You know what I mean? Like, here I am. This is who I am. I'm bringing my own. Maybe you could even set out. Imagine that. If you brought in a coffee, put your sandwich next to it, maybe a little, you know, dress decoration. I don't know.
4: If I was on the other side, you'd be...
1: Have you ever been on the other side?
4: Pretty short interview. Yeah, I've interviewed.
1: Have you?
4: Yeah.
1: Because a lot of it's...
4: I interviewed one Thomas O'Riti for a job once.
1: Did you? How did he... Was he impressive? I bet he would have been.
4: Yeah, he got it.
1: He got the job?
4: Yeah.
1: Did he bring in
4: a
1: coffee?
4: And the rest is history.
1: Yeah.
4: Yeah.
1: Did he wear... I've never seen him wear a suit. Did he wear
4: a
1: suit?
4: There was no suit. No.
1: Did he wear...
4: Actually.
1: Did he wear...
4: No, there was no shorts.
1: Shoes?
4: Yes. He was suitably attired.
1: He was suitably attired.
4: Actually, I think we actually did it over the phone. I don't think he actually went in and came in at all.
1: Oh, well, that's cheating. He probably did have a coffee. Yeah. Probably wasn't his shorts.
4: Well, he was in Bega at the time.
1: This is, for those who don't know, Tom is Sydney's Drive presenter. And
4: Yes.
1: No, that was my fault.
4: God, we're going statewide.
1: But you didn't interview him for that job. It would have been a previous
4: No,
1: job.
4: This was, no, a reporter's job.
1: I mean,
4: back in the day.
1: Yeah. Oh, good. All right. Thank you very much for that. We'll find out what people think about that.
4: Yeah. Like, I just, shorts and sunglasses.
1: I mean,
4: unless you're going for a job in the tourism sector or something.
1: So usually when you go for a job interview, you're going like, they have the power. I don't. I'm going to dress up to impress them. But it just feels to me that there is some way of flipping that perhaps, oh, look, this guy's wearing shorts. He's his own man. You know, maybe we need him.
4: True.
1: I don't know. I really want to hear from people. Mm. Thank you, Adam.
4: All right.
1: All right. We want to hear from you about job interviews, about how you play it, about what you've seen in a job interview, about, you know, sometimes you feel like you're betraying your very essence. Do you know what I mean? Like you wear stuff, you put your hair in a way you would never normally do it. There are some people, some men love the 3-day growth look on their face. Maybe they shave properly. You know, I'm interested if you've been in one where you've pushed the boundaries a little bit and whether it worked or not, whether you've been in one, you've interviewed someone where someone else pushed the boundaries and how that went. I think Alistair said that, Alistair said he was on a panel. Come on in, Alistair. The number 1-300-222-702 and the text 0467-922-702. We producer Alistair is here. We started off just talking about whether you should take a coffee in, right? And it grew from there. And I think I could imagine taking a coffee in.
5: Yeah, I didn't even realize this was a sore point for HR people, that taking a coffee in showed that you weren't serious about a job interview.
1: I mean, maybe it means you're so serious, you want to be alert and hydrated and you're happy to talk for hours. You just might need the odd sip of a liquid.
5: Yeah, and as do all of us.
1: Yeah. Didn't you see someone wearing something unusual to a job interview? You were in like a pool job interview.
5: It was a pool job interview, and I wore a tie. I wore a blazer. I scrubbed up.
1: Not everyone knows what you normally wear, but that is massively out of character.
5: That is very out of character for me. But I went to a panel interview. Everyone was dressed up except this one bloke who was maybe my age, so he should have known better. Mm. He rocked up in thongs.
1: Thongs.
5: Boardies.
1: What sort of job, can you say?
5: It was like for a disability agency as a support coordinator. Right. So
1: something client facing.
5: That's right. Yes, you are representing.
1: Yeah, the organization.
5: That's right. Yeah, and thongs, boardies that were stained. I remember this polo shirt. It was the stripy one. It had a big coffee stain in the middle.
1: Mm.
5: He
1: sucking a chupa chup.
5: Yeah, kind of. He looked kind of like a bit of a caveman. Like he had the crazy wild hair big beard. And
1: so the question for me, is that calculated look or just unawareness?
5: Oh, he stood out. And I think that's the thing you need to do at job interviews, is to stand out.
1: So did you talk to him at all?
5: I did not talk to him.
1: Do you know how he went?
5: I'm pretty sure he got hired. I feel like I saw him around, but I don't know if it
1: lasted. You got hired.
5: I got
1: full credit.
5: Of course I did.
1: Yeah.
5: But no, I didn't see him around for long.
1: Mm. That's really interesting. That's really strange. All right, thank you for that. Well, we want to hear from people about interesting job interviews. So people who've pushed the boundaries in job interviews, I think taking a coffee in is the mildest expression of that. Have you instead of looking your best, kind of not done that? Or have you interviewed someone who clearly hasn't? And what did it make you think? The number 1-300-222-702 and the text 0467-922-702. Sean, g'day.
6: G'day. How you going?
1: Good. Did you interview someone?
6: Yes. So this was towards the end of COVID. So we'd done the first round interview on Teams.
1: Yeah.
6: And I knew from doing my homework that this guy was friends with the hiring manager, or they had a relationship, right?
1: Okay.
6: Pre-existing. So he rocks on the Teams wearing a hoodie, looked like he hadn't shaved for 3 days. And my first reaction was, mate, you've made zero effort.
1: Mm.
6: And this role was paying, around $250.
1: Oh, wow.
6: It's like, mate, you're going to have to do better than this.
1: Mm.
6: Knew his stuff, but I was... like, I'd already made my mind up about 2 seconds after the camera went on.
1: Mm.
6: But he got the job.
1: Oh, not on your say-so, by the sounds of it.
6: Not on my say-so.
1: Because I think everyone who's, maybe not everyone who's had a job interview, but everyone who has got seen you enough to interview someone kind of knows that a lot of the decision-making process is subconscious. You know, like it is impressionistic.
6: It's visual, and it's all the non-verbal cues that you pick up and absorb. But he can't even be bothered putting a collared shirt on, at the very least a polo shirt.
1: Yeah.
6: You know.
1: Do you know, and if you do know, do you want to say whether he did a good job once he got the job?
6: He did all right. He did okay.
1: Okay. All right.
6: He's not winning fashions on the field, though, so, yeah.
1: That's really interesting. Thank you very much, Sean. Really good to talk to you. Karen, did you go for an interview?
7: Yes, a long time ago.
1: Mm.
7: Went to the interview. I basically had the job. I knew the company and they sat me down to have a chat. They offered me a coffee and I said, yes, lovely, thanks. White with one. And the secretary made it and came back and it was stone cold.
1: So did you – it could have been a test, obviously, couldn't it?
7: I thought it was a test, and I was honest because I can't help myself. I just said, oh, that's cold.
1: Okay, what happened then?
7: They just got it to make me another one.
1: That sounds like a power move. It could have been perceived as a power move.
7: Yeah.
1: Did you get the job?
7: I did.
1: No, there you go. I wonder, I reckon they might have done that to everyone.
7: Possibly, yes, quite possibly, because they were very towards getting the right person.
1: Mm.
7: They wanted honest people to do an honest job. So
1: yeah, I reckon if it had been me, I would have just not said anything. And I wouldn't have got the job.
7: I couldn't drink it cold.
1: Yeah, good on you, Karen. Thank you. We are talking about... how you present yourself in job interviews, whether you've ever seen someone who's presented themselves not in the traditional way and how that worked. The most mild manifestation is walking in with a coffee, and whether that's a bad or a good look, the number 1-300-222-702 and the text 0467-922-702. Tony?
8: Oh, how are you going, James?
1: Good. What happened?
8: In my young days, I'd just gotten out of the army and I was doing architecture at UTS, and I walked around with my resume as young architect students do. And I went to Milsons Point where Philip Cox's office is.
1: Oh, okay.
8: And I went in there, and as you normally do, you just hand it to the receptionist.
1: Mm.
8: And I handed it to the receptionist and we were chatting away, and it was just nice. You know, she was just lovely. Next thing I hear this bellowing voice scream out from behind this bookcase, "Can you make a models?" I didn't know what was going on.
1: Yeah.
8: Can you make models? You know, architectural models.
1: Yeah.
8: And I said, "Oh yeah, I can. Yes, I can do that." And I looked at the receptionist. She's mouthing Philip Cox.
1: Wow, and that's an unusual job interview.
8: It was, and he said, "You've got the job. Start on Friday." And
1: wow.
8: As I was saying, is that I actually never met Philip. I didn't shake his hand or meet him until most probably 3 weeks later, because he had an office in Oxford Street where we were building some major models. And then I ended up coming down into his main office, and he is honestly the loveliest man, you know, but yeah.
1: So if I've understood you correctly, if you haven't been abbreviating this story, you got the job with a one-word answer.
8: Yes.
1: And you repaid his trust, I'm sure.
8: Look, I tried to repay his, you know, and in fact, I ended up graduating and everything else. And as I said, I mean, I've got so much respect for him. But the interesting thing is, I think also knowing Philip as I do now, is that he would have most probably been listening to my the banter between the receptionist.
1: Yeah, he seems like a nice guy. I can get on with this guy. I get it. Yeah, good on you, Tony. Thank you so much. Chloe, what did you... What was your job interview like?
9: I went for a job with an agricultural company. So I brought in homemade shortbread biscuits.
1: Yeah.
9: Because I know that, you know, farmers like to have a chat over a cup of tea and a biscuit. And I brought in my own, like, tin. So the idea was that I left the tin there and they had to give me the job so I could get the tin back.
1: Oh, that's so great. Did you get the job?
9: I did, yeah. And I got my tin back.
1: So the job, you all come into the room, you sit down. Mm-hmm. Do you just make the power move of immediately producing the tin, taking the top off, I made you some biscuits?
9: Yeah, pretty much, yeah, I did.
1: Yeah? And were they taken aback? Were they happy? They'd be happy.
9: Yeah, she was really lovely. She was one of the best mentors I've had. So, she was really, really nice. Mm-hmm. And she was like, oh, that was great. Thank you very much. So I must have been remembered, I don't know.
1: Yeah, I do find the choice of shortbread a little bit controversial because they are a kind of a dry-mouthed biscuit.
9: No one ate them in the interview. But,
1: I see. Yeah.
9: I wanted something a bit plain, I guess, for everyone.
1: Nice. That's good. That is it. Would you recommend that? You'd need to know your audience. I reckon they'd probably work better in the country than the big bad city.
9: Yeah, well, I'm in journalism, so you need to know your audience. I was a writer for them.
1: Yeah, nice. That's great, Chloe. Thank you very much. We are talking about job interviews and things you've done that have broken the norm, or job interviews you've been in where someone has broken the norm. The norm being the applicant trying to look as, you know, as well scrubbed and polite and keen as they can. That's the norm. But when has that been broken, and did it work? For example, Chloe taking biscuits, the number 1300 222 702, and the text 0467 922 702. Hi, Leonie.
10: Oh, hi.
1: Hi. What was it for you?
10: Oh, well, for me, it was when I was in my early 20s and I'd been to the beach in Queensland and I was walking down the main street and there was a job ad in the window of the fast photo processing place. So I walked in to find out about it and got interviewed on the spot by the manager and got the job, even though I had no experience whatsoever and was living in a caravan park.
1: Oh, wow, so it was kind of accidental, the whole thing.
10: Yeah, and as I said, I've never in my life before or since been interviewed in a bikini.
1: But is that good? Because usually leading up to a job interview, you get really nervous and you just bypassed all that because you didn't even know you were going to have one.
10: Yeah, that's true.
1: So I would imagine, Leonie, you'd stop short of recommending everyone attend a job interview in their swimmers.
10: Yeah, definitely. Especially as that could have been a bit sus because it meant working on my own processing films from the islands in Queensland at night.
1: Okay.
10: It's a fun job, actually. I used to keep copies of my favourite photos that people took, which was really bad of me at the time.
1: Yeah, it does sound bad.
10: Back in the 80s.
1: Well, things were different then, as they say. Thank you very much, Leonie. Someone says, cannot talk as I'm on the quiet carriage of a train. But I'd like to say I interviewed someone who walked in with the coffee, which wasn't an issue. The issue was they left the empty cup on my desk as they left. Mm. Yes, that's interesting, isn't it? I hadn't really thought about that aspect of it, but I do understand that. Karen, hello.
11: Hello.
1: Did you go for a job interview?
11: I did. Mm. I did. I was 23 and I had my resume and my letters and references all in a plastic sleeve folder, and I handed it to the lady who was interviewing me. And as she's flicking through, she starts laughing hysterically.
1: Yeah.
11: And my father had slipped
12: a handwritten note in one of the pockets, and I've got it if you'd like to hear
1: Please.
12: It. To whom it may concern, Karen has been known to me for 23 years. Having been born on the Queensland Gold Coast, she has assumed that life must be one big holiday. Her experience at many primary and secondary schools, seven, has probably led to her itinerant nature. Now, it wasn't my behaviour. It was the family business. We moved all the time. So.
1: Sure.
12: Yeah. Her most recent activities in the family business is that of companion to the directors on their Asian tours. And he wrote his name. Regards, Lance.
1: That is so good. And one of the reasons it's good is that, you know, a note from mum or dad, you think, oh, it's just going to be, you know, she's wonderful, she's kind, yeah, she's very, yeah, you know, conscientious, blah, blah, blah. But every line is a joke, which is funny. And, yeah, that's great. What, he must be quite a guy.
12: He was a great guy. He was hilarious.
1: Did you get the job?
12: I got the job, but I don't think he wanted me to get the job. I think he wanted me to stay in the family business, and that was the whole reason that he did it, but it backfired.
1: Oh, that's so good. What was the family business?
12: Electronics installation company. Yeah.
1: Good on you, Karen. Thank you so much for that. That is hilarious. Peter, g'day.
13: Hello, James. How are you?
1: Good. Did you go for a job interview?
13: I did go for a job interview. I was a mature age student when I went to university. I was 33 when I graduated, and I'd had a complete change in direction in my job. But I had a reasonable CV, but within the CV, it was a job with a bank, and there was five interviewers, and one of them said to me, "I notice in your CV you've got a barbecue course."
1: Sorry, you just broke up for a minute. You've got a what course?
13: A certificate from a barbecue cooking course.
1: Oh, yes.
13: And what relevance is that? And I said, well, it's not terribly relevant, except if you look very closely at all my other marks, they were very poor. I wasn't a good student, but I got an A in barbecue cooking. And I was offered the job.
1: That's really clever, because you're making a weakness a strength, I guess, in some way.
13: Yeah, I suppose so.
1: But also, you are open about it.
13: For that reason.
1: Yeah.
13: Beg your pardon?
1: Well, you are open about it. You said, look, my marks weren't very good, but I'm good at barbecue.
13: Yeah, they had a good chuckle.
1: I like that.
13: The job.
1: Thank you very much, Peter. We are talking about unusual things that have happened in job interviews. Elizabeth, hi.
14: Oh, hello, James.
1: What happened?
14: Oh, well, I have interviewed probably in excess of 200 people in my lifetime.
1: Oh, goodness, yeah.
14: And I will tell you, the biggest no-no is when people turn up with their sunglasses on.
1: Yes.
14: You cannot read. An interviewer cannot read a person without looking into their eyes. And unfortunately, or fortunately for me, in the end, after the first five...
13: Yeah, they had a good chuckle.
1: I like that.
13: The job.
1: Thank you very much, Peter. We are talking about unusual things that have happened in job interviews. Elizabeth, hi.
15: Oh, hello, James.
1: What happened?
15: Oh, well, I have interviewed probably in excess of 200 people in my lifetime.
1: Oh, goodness, yeah.
15: And I will tell you, the biggest no-no is when people turn up

0: 5 minutes instead of saying, oh, thank you very much, or go. Would you mind taking your sunglasses off, please, I used to say.
1: Mm-hmm.
0: And, yes, they usually did. Yeah. Or, yeah, right. Well, they always did in the end.
1: I'm surprised it's so common.
0: Yeah, yeah.
1: I mean, were you interviewing people outside on sunny days?
0: No. No, it was a clothing factory and, for various jobs within making clothing or selling clothing or whatever. But, no, it just seemed to be a thing.
1: That's so interesting, isn't it?
0: Yeah, I know.
1: And it would definitely be a big mark off from you.
0: Oh, yes, definitely. Mm. You know if a person is telling you the truth and all of that by looking into their eyes.
1: Mm, that's so true, Elizabeth. Thank you. Thank you very much. Wayne's next. G'day, Wayne.
2: James, how are you going?
1: Good. What happened?
2: I was an art student for 3 years and driving cabs during that time to pay the rent. And I had a bit of a bad experience in a cab. And also by that time, I'm just really sick and tired of being an art student. 3 years was a long time. And so, thought I'd chuck it in, went looking for a job. Just down the road was a, screen printing, factory, called Phantom Textile Printers. I went down there on a Monday morning, walked across the reception. And before I even opened my mouth, the receptionist said, there are no jobs available.
1: Oh.
2: And so I asked her, well, can I speak to somebody about, an interview? She said, well, no, there are no jobs available. And third and last time, I said, look, could I see, could I at least leave my name? Mm. Speak to somebody, leave my name. And she said, no, I said, there are no jobs available.
1: Yeah.
2: Get the expletive out.
1: Wow.
2: And so kind of shocked. It's been the first job interview I'd been for a long time.
1: Did you say, are they all like this?
2: Yeah. Yeah, this doesn't bode well for the future.
1: Yeah, that's right.
2: So I was halfway out the door and the way that the office was set up, reception was at the bottom, and behind the receptionist was a spiral staircase leading up to the art room.
1: Mm.
2: Standing at the top of the stairs was the guy who had created the company, Dare Jennings, who went on to Bambo and Davis. Anyway, I'm halfway out, and he just yelled out. He said, oi, looked up, and he said, do you know how to use a process camera?
1: Yeah,
2: and I didn't think that I did, but of course
1: we've got to go in a minute. I'm afraid, Wayne. Oh, okay. So what?
2: I said yes, and he said, "All right, because this has become available. If you want to start tomorrow, we'll give you 2 weeks, and if it works out, well and good. And if not, we gave it a chance."
1: Wow, that's so weird. After being told to nick off in a stronger word than Nick, then. Wow. Thank you very much, Wayne. David, what did you do in a job interview?
3: I got stuck in a spot where I had to have a job. I couldn't even afford to leave town, and I put my resume in.
1: Mm.
3: Second last day, they called me up, and I got an interview, and they said, we're a bit worried we won't be able to keep you interested. And I said, oh, why is that? They said, we're looking at your resume here. I said, you don't have to keep me interested. You just got to keep the wolf away from the door. And they said, okay, but a government job like this one here on your resume, why would you leave a job like that?
1: Mm.
3: And I said, I couldn't afford the operation. They said, what operation was that? I said, the one where they take out half your brain so you fit in with the other idiots that work there. They burst out laughing and said, do you want to start tomorrow or next Tuesday?
1: Nice. So your take out of that is make them laugh and you got a chance. It's a big step forward.
3: It worked.
1: Yeah, sounds like it did. Thank you very much, David. That's very, very, very good. Someone says, I went for a job with a very large federal government agency via a recruiter a few years back. I was overseas at the time. and was told the hiring manager could answer my questions on a quick informal call. I dialed the video call, the screen with four people all with clipboards ready for a formal interview. I said I was shocked about the situation.

0: option, but kept going, stumbling through it. They offered me the job, but I turned it down. There you go, due to the situation I was put in. In Newcastle, you're about to hear Kylie Morris. Statewide New South Wales and the Illawarra, Jess Maguire. Talk to you tomorrow. Bye.
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2: Good afternoon, New South Wales. And hello, Illawarra. Really good to have your company again today. Now, have you noticed something? How often we're being asked to hand over really personal information about ourselves these days? Sometimes to third-party companies we've never even heard of, almost as though it's like it's no big deal. Except the thing is, it can end up being a big deal, right? Your license, your passport, things you're asked to upload. Like this week, we've learned that Quest customers, they had to go get themselves some new licenses and passports after a data breach exposed all of that information. I mean, yeah, I wonder, is it fair that customers who maybe haven't chosen to do business with these third-party service providers, they're the ones who are running the risk of having their identity documents sitting on a server somewhere? And they're the ones that risk having their identity stolen if it all goes awry. So look, we're going to talk to an expert after 3 o'clock about this shift by businesses to make customers provide more and more personal information about themselves. We'll figure out how concerned we should be about our identity documents and if there's anything we can say in those moments when we are asked to supply things that seem like a bit of an overreach. That is coming up after the 3 o'clock news. But in the meanwhile, I would love to know, have you found yourself being asked to offer up really personal information about yourself for something where you are like, I don't know, hang on, why would they need this? I mean, maybe it was for a rental application, maybe it was to adopt a pet, I don't know, but whatever it is, I would love to hear your experiences. You can call 1300 66 2279 or text me 0467 922 684. Plus, after four, we're going to talk federal politics, lots to discuss. The Prime Minister, obviously, over in New York, getting up to a lot of stuff, but also back here at home, the Coalition has unveiled some education policy. And who's Barnaby Joyce been having meetings with? Because he reckons very, very senior Liberals have been discussing ways to work with One Nation after the next election with him, but the senior Liberals keep saying it wasn't them. So who exactly has he been talking to, I wonder? Oh, and how well do you think your kids actually know you? And I don't mean like the sensible grown-up version of you. I mean the kid who got into trouble after school or had a ridiculous haircut back in the 80s or who spent every afternoon tearing around the neighbourhood. Now, what about grandparents before they were grandparents? We're going to find out why these funny, ordinary family stories might be more important to pass on to the next generation than we realise. So all that and so much more coming up on Drive. We'll have a song to take us up to the news, though. This is Neil Diamond with Solitary Man.

0: Neil Diamond taking us to the news with Solitary Man. 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
1: Adam Storey with ABC News. Acting Prime Minister Richard Marle says a hack of Medicare systems by an artificial intelligence agent is unacceptable. Ministers were informed at the end of last week that an OpenAI agent had access to Medicare statistics portal in June, with the government criticising the company for not informing Australia sooner. Mr Marle says even though no personal data appears to have been accessed, it's still a serious incident.
2: There's no impact on the system, but that said, what we have seen is an unauthorised access into an Australian government website, and that is completely unacceptable, and we've made that clear to OpenAI.
1: Meanwhile, the head of OpenAI has warned that the rapid acceleration of artificial development calls for extreme care. Sam Altman made the comments to the United Nations Security Council before the federal government revealed the Medicare hack. Altman told the UN that AI systems are becoming more capable and more autonomous and can move faster than institutions.
3: That concern becomes especially important as we approach systems that can improve themselves and future versions of themselves, often called recursive self-improvement. As the process of building AI becomes more automated, the pace of AI progress could accelerate rapidly. This moment calls for extreme care.
1: Anthony Albanese has used a major foreign policy speech to warn that the global rules-based order is breaking down and argues that Australia should play a role in shaping what replaces it. The Prime Minister was speaking at an awards night in New York hosted by a non-partisan think tank where he was given a Global Citizens Award. And Mr Albanese says the global order put in place after the Second World War is no longer fit for purpose.
4: Australia's response to this is to actively seek to shape and build the order that replaces the old, while preserving the rules that matter most and building the new partnerships, the relationships and the innovations required to deal with the challenges that we face.
1: Employment and Workplace Relations Minister Amanda Rishworth says the latest labour force figures show the resilience of Australia's job market. In August, the nation's unemployment rate rose to 4.6%, up from 4.5% in July, marking the highest unemployment rate since the COVID pandemic. The economy added 39,500 jobs and 28,000 more people became unemployed. Ms Rishworth says the unemployment rate is in line with the Reserve Bank's forecast.
5: We can see that Australia's job market is incredibly resilient and indeed incredibly strong compared to countries around the world. Since 2022, Australia has had a stronger employment growth than all major advanced economies.
1: A company selling new and used cars across New South Wales has been fined after an investigation found it used illegal sales practices. Elsie Kennedy reports.
6: Auscar Proprietary Limited has 12 dealerships in New South Wales, including Campbelltown, Penrith, North Gosford and Bathurst, as well as outlets in Victoria, Queensland and the Northern Territory. New South Wales Fair Trading found the company pressured customers into signing contracts, didn't explain contracts to vulnerable customers and sold vehicles that were not an acceptable quality. In one instance, a customer bought a car from the company only for it to suffer from what Fair Trading describes as an extensive list of mechanical failures, despite Auscar claiming it had been inspected by a mechanic. The company has been ordered to pay a fine of $50,000.
1: To sport, and Newcastle Knights coach Justin Holbrook says he's not worried about his team carrying the underdog tag throughout the NRL final series. The Knights take on minor premiers Penrith at Stadium Australia on Sunday, with the winner to move into the grand final. Holbrook says his team is accustomed to being written off by the critics.
7: I don't mind it. Like, you can understand why. Like, the other sides that we're playing are obviously good quality sides, but it's never worried us, you know, right from the start of the year. So I'm not worried about it at all.
1: And Kylie Minogue says there'll be a surprise for fans during her performance at the AFL Grand Final this Saturday, but she's remaining tight-lipped about the details. Minogue has spent the week rehearsing for her hotly anticipated pre-game show at the MCG before Fremantle take on Brisbane. At a press event this morning, Minogue was asked about what's in store for fans.
8: No surprises that you can share with us?
9: I don't think there's any I can share.
8: Okay.
9: Question. I've even forgotten how many there are because they've become part of doing the show, but I'm like, oh yeah, there's that, so yeah, there's a few Easter eggs.
1: To the weather for this afternoon, isolated to scattered showers along the north coast. There's the chance of showers or afternoon thunderstorms elsewhere across the northern and central areas and extending to the southern ranges and slopes. Partly cloudy in Sydney this afternoon, a sunny day tomorrow 26, mostly sunny Saturday. There's the slight chance of an evening shower along with a southerly change after a top of 29, and then a cloudy day with a high chance of showers on Sunday and a top of 21. That's ABC News. 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
0: Good afternoon. Great to be with you here on Drive Across Regional New South Wales and the Illawarra. Great to have your company again too today. I'm Jess McGuire. I'm going to be sitting in your Drive presenter's chair once more. If you joined us yesterday, we had a very good time, and I'm sure we'll do the same again today. And there is a lot to talk about. For instance, well, I don't know if you've noticed this, but a lot of times these days we're being asked to hand over our driver's license or our passport or other very personal information just to get something done, right? And I think we all kind of assume, look, if they're asking us for it, I'm sure there's some privacy laws that are keeping all that information safe. But I never really know the details. Like, what if the business asking for your driver's license, for your passport, isn't even covered by these privacy laws? Is that possible? We're going to be taking a closer look at who has your data, what they might be doing with it, and whether you actually have any choice about handing it over. That conversation is coming up soon. After 3:30, well, let me tell you, one place that we're broadcasting to today has made a very coveted list. Lonely Planet has picked 25 places around the world to visit in 2027, their top destinations. And guess what? One of them is right here in our listening area. So we're going to find out about that after 3:30 and so much more coming up on Drive. First, though, let's see how the roads are looking. We're joined now by Clint Dreeberg from the Transport Management Centre. Good afternoon, Clint.
12: Good afternoon, Jess. Lots going on this Thursday to the north coast. First, a car towing a trailer has broken down in Coffs Harbour on the Pacific Highway approaching Hurley Drive. It's closed one of the northbound lanes. Traffic is very hairy behind the airport there. So keep that in mind. Expect some delays as the emergency crews respond in Coffs Harbour on the Pacific Highway approaching Hurley Drive. Also got a broken down camper van on the north coast, the M1 Pacific Motorway approaching the Tweed Coast Road, affecting the southbound traffic there. Good news on the south coast, though. We've got all lanes now open on the Princess Highway at Broadwater between Pambula and Eden. Crews had cleared an earlier truck fire near there at Landing Road, and traffic conditions are returning to normal. Going down south, if you're heading west on the Snowy Mountains Highway at Bembuka, keep an eye out for a broken down truck about 3.5 k's west of Buckley's Road. It's stuck at the end of the overtaking lane, blocking one of the two westbound lanes, so reduce your speed and prepare to merge on approach on the Snowy Mountains Highway at Bembuka. In the Blue Mountains, we've got a bit of action on the main detour route for the Great Western Highway. There's hazard and road damage on Chifley's Road at Clarence near Pitt Pony Lane. So we've got a 40k speed limit affecting traffic in both directions there. Remember that Great Western Highway remains closed to Victoria Pass. In central New South Wales, emergency services are on the scene of a car crash at Rocky Glen on the Oxley Highway near Yambina Road. So if you're travelling through that area, reduce your speed, please. And in the Riverina today, it's that last day of the massive Henty machinery field days. Henty is a bit busy this afternoon, as you'd expect. Local street closures, some reduced speed limits. It's all happening on the Olympic Highway near Cork and Dinya Road, so allow plenty of extra travel time if that's on your drive home. For our Illawarra friends at Kembla Grange, some heavy traffic at the intersection of Princes Highway at Northcliffe Drive. Dapto busy as well, the M1 Princes Motorway, slow traffic in both directions at Berkeley and Terry Street, and Tongara Road and Albion Park is busier than usual. To public transport, no major disruptions on the South Coast Line or the Southern Highlands. A few trains are just a bit behind time. You can check all the updates at transportnsw.info, or that live traffic all the time is livetraffic.com.
0: Thank you, Clint. I'm going to ask a question that might be personal, and it is, what is your licence number? No, it's not that at all. But are you someone that, ever wonders about who you're giving your information to? Like if a business said to you, hey, could you just upload me your passport, just a copy of your passport for our records, do you ever flinch at that, or do you go, enjoy?
12: Yeah, all yours. I mean, I think you would have understood this by now in this point in our relationship, yeah. Jess, that I'm quite free-giving of all that I have.
0: Yeah, I mean, okay, great. How would you feel if someone took that information and then managed to, like, rack up massive debt because they were able to steal your identity? Would you still be pretty chill?
12: It comes, it goes. In one hole, out the other, you know, all that sort of stuff.
0: Mm, what a life philosophy, Clint. The time that you heard Bobby McFerrin's Don't Worry, Be Happy referenced on this show and you were really overjoyed, I understand why. Like, I think that's your entire energy, isn't it?
12: It is. Yeah. I mean, if they steal my identity, good luck to them.
0: Good luck to them. Start a new life. Start a better life for me, says Clint.
12: Maybe it's time I became a new person.
0: Oh, wait a second. I'm beginning to wonder if Clint's going to be stealing people's identities. Well, look, Clint's not worried about his data being stolen, which is a relief for him, but some of you may be. We're going to be talking about that in just a moment, and Clint will get you in another hour for the traffic.
12: You will indeed. Talk
0: Take
12: to you
0: care.
12: Then.
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0: Good afternoon. You're on Drive with Jess across ABC regional areas and the Illawarra. Now, my family have used the same holiday letting real estate agent for more than 30 years, right, since I was a tween. And we've booked the same apartment. And since my mum passed on, I've taken over that booking, right? And this week, after I've already booked and paid for the next day that's coming up, I got a message and it told me that I would need to click through, really simple, before I picked up the keys and just sign off on a third-party property management app, which would need me to upload my passport or driver's license. And I just felt really uncomfortable. I thought, well, hang on, why do you suddenly need this? And I don't know this third party. Why are you getting a copy of my passport? Now, interestingly enough, there's been some new research that's looked at the growing use of these sorts of third-party platforms, and it's found that some are asking people far more information than they may actually need. Erin Turner is the CEO of the Consumer Policy Research Centre, and she joins us now to discuss what is going on with all these requests for our personal data. Erin, thank you for joining us.
16: Thank you.
0: Is what's happened to me today, is that pretty common? Like, people are being asked to upload their passport to property management apps that they've not signed up for, they haven't chosen to deal with, and yet it's just assumed that it will be an effortless thing that you'll just immediately do.
16: This is incredibly common. And it's also, I think what we find really frustrating is it's really presented as a take it or leave it proposition. There's not room for negotiation. There's not room for a sensible chat. You can hand over your passport or you can't use that service. And it gets often really unclear why your specific data is needed for that process as well.
0: I mean, it's not ever been needed before. I had the same apartment last year. They didn't require a passport from me. So I don't know what's suddenly changed. But am I just being a bit uptight? Like, is this simply the digital age version of maybe someone at the real estate agent photocopying your license? Or, I don't know, has moving all of this online actually created new risks that aren't comparable?
16: No, it is completely different, because if someone wanted to get your passport in a pre-internet age, they'd need to break into the real estate agency, they'd need to unlock the filing cabinet, take it, and then they could definitely do damage, they could do harm to you, but not at the scale that can happen in the online world. If bad actors get your identity details, there are really serious consequences that can happen in 2026. You can lose money, you can be scammed, there's all sorts of very serious risks companies put us under if our data goes far and wide.
0: can you actually say no? Because I was just reading over. I've got this in the form of a text message and an email today, right? And it's really chirpy. It's like, hey, so if you want to get your keys, you just need to click through. Now, this is mandatory, but don't worry. It's only going to take 3 minutes. And I thought, do you think time is my concern here and not the fact you want my passport?
16: Yeah. I think one of the challenges we found when we've reviewed how particularly providers for rental properties ask for and treat your data, their privacy policies are bad. That is the technical term.
0: Okay.
16: They're vague, they're meaningless, they're hard to read, and they don't really tell you who are they giving that information to. And the terms essentially let them give your information far and wide. So it is legitimate to raise a question and say, hey, why do you need it? Is there another option here?
0: Yeah.
16: But quite often as an individual, you're going to get an answer of, it's our way or the highway.
0: Yeah.
16: It's why we need big legal change to our Privacy Act to keep us safe.
0: I mean, they've already taken my money. They didn't bring any of this up when I booked and before I paid, and now all of a sudden last minute this is coming at me. I do think that we all sort of assume that there are privacy laws that protect all of this personal information that we hand over. That's why they're allowed to ask us. But you're saying, you know, we might be wrong. Do these laws that we have apply to every business? What actually are the rules?
16: Oh, there's huge gaps in our privacy laws. So our privacy laws are from the 80s, pre-internet age. There have been a few changes here and there, but there's actually a debate on right now about updating our Privacy Act and bringing it into 2026. We're one of the last major countries to do this. We're well behind the US, the EU, a lot of equivalent countries. But if the proposals on the table go ahead, we would have more protections, but we wouldn't have protections if a small business asked us for this information, which we're really worried about. We think any business asking for your passport should have to meet some very basic standards.
0: But what about if the small business is using a third-party app and that's asking you for your details?
16: It depends, again, if the third-party app is a small business. One of the challenges is you don't know how many people work for that company, and a lot of tech companies are run really lean. It can be, you know, under 10 people and a lot of AI agents and bots holding that company together. You don't know which company falls in or out of the Privacy Act loophole. It's one of our biggest concerns here. We won't know who we can trust with our data if where there are these carve-outs and loopholes.
0: Yeah. And the thing is, like, this is not a hypothetical, freak out over a changing world. We saw just this week, like, Quest Apartment Hotels customers, some of them were being told to replace their passports and their driver's licenses after a breach that involved a third-party provider. So it sort of feels like this is exactly the time we should be asking whether companies actually need to collect and keep this information in the first place. We are talking to Erin Turner, who is the CEO of the Consumer Policy Research Centre. Erin, we've got a text from Phil in Bathurst who says, Jess, I take great offence when the real estate agents expect you to give them every conceivable detail of your private life just to stand a chance of actually getting somewhere to live. I do wonder how securely these details are filed away, as I've had my ID stolen once before with bills adding up to $7,000 being charged to me. And Erin, your organisation, you actually recently looked specifically at these tech platforms that real estate agents are using for things like rental applications. What did you find when you looked at what these platforms are actually asking renters to hand over?
16: Well, there's good news in that it's starting to change. In Victoria, there's new protections in place, so agents can only ask for very specific types of information when you apply for a rental. It's locked down what they can and can't ask for. And we found that overall that's working. And now the good news for your listeners is that there's similar protections being considered in New South Wales. The laws haven't passed yet, but I think it's absolutely essential. But you have to, because we were seeing requests for things like a photo of your pet, information about your disability, your school ID number, really inappropriate requests for information that no one should be handing it over. But particularly when it comes to a rental, you don't have that power to negotiate. Everyone who's applying for that is desperate to get into the market. It's why governments need to step in and protect people.
0: I mean, what other things were people being asked that maybe had very little to do with whether they could rent the property?
16: The most outrageous one we found is that there's a service using a personality quiz to assess if the renter is going to be a good renter. We think they're asking, I know, incredibly inappropriate questions, things about are you conscientious? And specifically it's asking what you would do if there was a conflict. our view is it looks like they're trying to screen out people who'd make a complaint if something went wrong, which, again, incredibly inappropriate. Right. That shouldn't be dependent on you getting a rental.
17: How much do renters actually know about where all that information can go once they've handed it over?
16: The worst part is you can't know. So we, one of our amazing researchers, they read the privacy policies. I feel like we just tortured a poor researcher in this process, but they looked closely at them. We found that they're broadly unreadable. There's the readability score. They got 37.8 out of 100 for these privacy policies. So even if you read it, most people won't understand it. And they're so vague that, you know, they can give data to a third party in a lot of cases. They say things like that. So you don't know what that third party is. Once it's there, once the rental platform has your data, essentially the policies allow them to spread it wherever suits them.
17: Would they be sharing it or selling it?
16: It could be both.
17: Oh, and, that's fun.
16: Yeah, that's the territory. And often when we talk about selling, companies use these really vague weasel words. They'll sell insights. We won't sell your data, but we might sell, you know, high-level insights, which essentially means that they take your data, they might compare you to other people, and they'll sell insights about people like you, or they track you through other means other than your direct identification. Mm. It's still essentially selling your data, and it's still deeply unfair.
17: Could it be potentially shared with, you know, debt collectors, financial product providers, people like that?
16: Yes. There's not even a loophole there. Yes. And that could be insights about people like you. For example, someone of your age and someone living in your area might be in a financial position where they need a loan, and that'll help someone target marketing at people like you. And that's just as dangerous as if someone knows your name and address in some ways. This is all about how businesses are using our data to manipulate us.
17: Okay. So Victoria's introduced new limits on what agents can ask renters for. You're saying that there are some changes hopefully coming through in New South Wales. Where can we find out more about this?
16: Look, head over to New South Wales Fair Trading. They've got great information about what the law currently is, and they're your go-to point if you're dealing with a rental provider or a business who's not treating you fairly. If it's specifically about privacy, the Office of the Australian Information Commissioner is the group that has your back. But more importantly, our laws aren't there yet. We don't have the protections that I think you should have and that most people sensibly think you should have. If you want to talk about what you need, contact the Attorney General. Tell them to cover every business. Every business should have minimum expectations if they're asking for your passport or your driver's license.
17: Yeah. Look, Erin, I'm not looking forward to the phone call I'm going to have to make to this holiday letting company, because I think part of it is they assume that you just are going to relent because you can't be bothered with the life admin of pushing back. But I kind of feel after our conversation, Erin, it might be worth me pushing back.
16: Good on you.
17: Well, let's see if I do it. Erin Turner, though, has been our guest, CEO of the Consumer Policy Research Centre. Thank you so much for your insights. I really appreciate it.
16: Thank you for having me.
17: Take care. And look, Helen in Bathurst says, Jess, we had data stolen last week. Cards have now been cancelled. Without ID, I have drawn cash out of our joint account with just a bank statement. Meanwhile, Callum says, Jess, my wife recently had a kangaroo jump out in front of the car, smash the headlights, and it cracked the bumper. So to get it going, I could do an emergency repair, so I fitted two new headlights. I put in a claim for it via the NRMA app. Now, I had the car back all repaired, and I still didn't get reimbursed, so I ring them, and I have to give my full bank, BSB, and account number over the phone to get the credit back. Now, they already have my date of birth, where I live, everything else. They have my bank details for 9 policies with them, but apparently the account system works different with claims. So it all sounds a bit like BS. I mean, I think we're all getting very suspicious, aren't we, about our data. And maybe that's not a bad thing. Goodness me.

0: How does Crowded House mean to me here on ABC New South Wales, ABC Illawarra? My name is Jess. You can get in touch 0467 922 684. Now, migration has been a big topic of conversation, particularly of late, as far as all our politicians offering up different policies and different ideas. But amid all of this talk of slashing migrant numbers in Australia, there's a doctor's practice in the Southern Highlands that relies on skilled doctors from overseas to keep the doors of the business open and to help support the ageing population. Dr. Ariel Turner co-owns a GP practice in Bundanoon and is calling on the federal government to streamline recruitment of international medical graduates. The business has recently filled three vacancies with doctors from Sri Lanka and Iran, a process that took many hours and cost tens of thousands of dollars. But Dr. Turner says that it's allowed the facility to expand its services. And she spoke to ABC Illawarra reporter Grace Crivellaro.
1: Recruitment's tricky. I think that's probably consistent across all healthcare settings at the moment, because we have sort of in general practice quite uniquely a ageing workforce to some extent, and that there's probably not as many Australian trained GPs going through. We are starting to shift and explore using international medical graduates as well, which for us as a practice has been a great model, and I think it's actually something that is really growing across Australia, because we don't have that same pool of vocationally trained GPs in Australia, that we are looking for skilled migrants. And so for us, I'm the only Australian trained GP, and the rest of our GPs are from actually overseas, but it's been a really unique and rewarding experience for us.
2: But what are some of the challenges in hiring people from overseas?
1: I would say that it's a huge sort of administrative burden. So for Jess as our practice manager and owner, there's a lot of paperwork involved, and you've got to deal with multiple bodies as well. So we're dealing with ARPRA, the registration body. We're dealing with Rural Doctors Network, who helps support employing international doctors. But then we're also responsible with liaising with Department of Immigration and part of the visa process as well. So we have to really do all that ourselves. We don't have immigration lawyers, nor do we learn how to be immigration lawyers at university. So it's a huge sort of administrative burden, but then also quite a cost to us as an employer, because it all comes out of our pocket as the employer. And the way that the regulations are, we're legally not allowed to sort of tie any of that financial cost or burden to the employee, either as an upfront cost or part of their contract. So it's something that we take on as the employer.
2: There is a lot of rhetoric at the moment politically that we need to keep migration numbers down and people are stealing our jobs and our homes. Do you think that sort of stuff that is floating around the media is true to what is happening in the community?
1: For us in Bundanoon, we've never had anybody have any sort of opposition or being opposed to seeing an international doctor. My rebuttal to the sort of argument about people stealing jobs, or, you know, why don't you employ somebody Australian or Australian trained, for us in our recruitment process is open to anybody, but we get very limited, if not no, applications from Australian graduates. A lot of our applicants are from overseas or internationally trained doctors who are actually already living in Australia but have international qualifications. To keep our health system going, we do need international qualified doctors, because, as I said before, even if we invest now into the doctors of the future, that's another 10 years away. And with a ageing population with complex chronic health needs, we do need to provide that care. So I think it's not really optional in that regards, and nobody's taking a job from somebody else. We're essentially filling a gap that exists because there's nobody else to put in that gap. If I look at the qualifications, the personalities of the people that we've recruited, if I'd seen that and been blinded to whether they were international or Australian trained, I think I would pick the same people again.
3: Tellini Vigeropa. I'm a GP here. I'm an international medical graduate. I loved working in Sri Lanka, but it was very difficult being a full-time GP there. So I was happy to experience another healthcare system, and Australia offered a very good work-life balance for me and my family.
2: Can you talk me through what the application process was like, and has it been sort of a difficult process?
3: My husband, who's also a GP, and we applied together for all over the country, a lot of practices. We got about 10 offers after applying for about 600. Yeah.
2: Talk me through a bit how your qualifications transfer over to Australia.
3: I had MBBS from Sri Lanka, and I went through a diploma of critical care medicine before I came here, and we went through many exams before coming here and we still go through, and I've been selected to the fellowship support program as well. So what I found about this community is that the way I feel is that the regional and rural communities in Australia do find difficult in accessing healthcare, and the community here was like so happy, welcoming and grateful. I am grateful to them, but they were like so happy that they can get access to healthcare so easily now than they used to, which is like really promising. The other thing is like we are still practicing within the I think Australia already has very high standards and their training requirements. So we are working within those limits, and still patient care is priority. Within that, whether the doctors, regardless whether they're trained locally or trained from overseas, I think people love to have a good healthcare from in regional areas and rural areas.
0: It was Dr. Felini Wijerupa ending that report by Grace Crivellaro. And in a statement, the Federal Department of Health says it has introduced a faster pathway for experienced medical specialists to work in Australia. Here's an interesting perspective that's come through on the text line, though. Someone says, this sounds very selfish. What about Pakistan and Iran? Are we just going to keep poaching all of their doctors and exacerbating their brain drain? 0467 922 684. I haven't come across them complaining about that, but I'm going to have to do some searching, because if we're taking everyone's best doctors, it might work for our benefit. But yeah, interesting perspective. Hey, let's get some news headlines now. We're joined by Adam Storey.
4: Thanks, Jess. The federal Greens are urging the government to call in the US ambassador to Australia over the OpenAI data breach. Earlier today, the Prime Minister revealed an artificial intelligence agent from OpenAI hacked into an Australian Medicare data portal in June this year. Some economists say the latest job figures are unlikely to change expectations for the Reserve Bank to hike interest rates next week. The unemployment rate drifted higher in August to 4.6%, up from 4.5% in July, despite nearly 40,000 more people being employed last month. And the state government has confirmed 8 new H5 bird flu events, including 2 in Sydney. The new reports are from Kurnell and Roseville, as well as on the state south coast, the Illawarra and the Hunter regions. More news at 4 o'clock.
0: Thanks, Adam. I'm still thinking about that text message about the brain drain from Iran. And yeah, it looks like Iran is facing a shortage of doctors. Mass immigration, it's often called the medical brain drain, is often cited as a reason. Hey, what an interesting perspective. I'm so glad that you texted that in. 0467 922 684. If you do want to get involved in the conversation, you might have a different take. You can use that number to share it, or just get the ABC Listen app and get in touch with the tap of a button. Coming up, one place in Australia has made Lonely Planet's top 25 places to visit next year, and it's being broadcast to right now.

0: That is Kiki D. I've got the music in me here on Drive across New South Wales and the Illawarra. Now, Lonely Planet, they've released their annual Best in Travel list. They've named 25 places that everyone should visit in 2027, and only one Aussie destination made the cut. And guess what? It is in our listening patch. Travel writer Sarah Reid joins us now to reveal where it is. Good afternoon, Sarah.
1: Hi, how's it going?
0: It's good. I'm excited to find out which Aussie town has made Lonely Planet's top 25.
1: It is the Tweed region of northern New South Wales.
0: The Tweed. Well, congratulations if anyone's listening in the Tweed. This is a big day for you. I mean, we do hear about, you know, Byron Bay a lot. We hear about the Gold Coast a lot, right? But maybe not so much about the Tweed. So why is it getting attention now?
1: It's just an incredible place. And it's just one of those places that we all want to be right now. I guess in an era of travel uncertainty, you've got these beautiful landscapes, incredible produce, amazing restaurants, beaches, and a lack of crowds, which is a huge thing for travellers these days.
0: Yeah, well, though just for now, presumably once this Lonely Planet list gets revealed wide and far, that might change. What would you do if someone was going to Tweed for a holiday? What would you tell them to sign up to do?
1: Well, I guess it depends what their interests are, but if you're a foodie, you're in luck because the local food scene is incredible, which culminates in a really fabulous food festival in October called Savour the Tweed. If you love the outdoors, there's an incredible rail trail, a fantastic new multi-day hike called the Gidgem Golgani Walk, which is incredible through World Heritage Listed Rainforest. There's uncrowded beaches, which are beautiful, and you can still get a park on the weekend, so many things. A great art scene in Woolloombar, which is a really fabulous town with some beautiful old architecture.
0: So a lot of things to do.
1: Sure.
0: Yeah. Do you live there?
1: I actually live in Byron Bay, just down the road.
0: Are you going to be able to walk the streets of Byron knowing that you've recommended the Tweed to the world?
1: Oh, this is the problem with our line of work, you know. We have to be ready for the criticism.
0: Yeah.
1: But I'm also really proud to promote the Tweed, you know, as my neighbour up the road.
0: Yeah.
1: They're doing wonderful things up there and they deserve the recognition. And I think importantly, they're also ready for tourism. You know, they've got some great hotels. You know, they're really close to Gold Coast Airport, so it's a really easy place to visit.
0: Yeah. One of the things that I'm liking about going to a lot of little regional coastal towns at the moment is how many old motels are getting a bit of a, you know, I don't want to say spit and polish, it's a bit more than that, but suddenly they're really nice hotels almost with great eating, great chefs, great service. And I think, you know, for people that might think going to the country means you might miss that kind of metropolitan fine dining, it's just not true anymore. There's just incredible places to go and enjoy in the country.
1: Absolutely. There's some really lovely spots in the Tweed, not just along the coast, but also up in the hinterland. There's these beautiful rainforest retreats where you can really escape and just sort of enjoy the sounds of the forest and kick back.
0: Looking at elsewhere, like the rest of the list, the other 24 places that obviously aren't going to be as good as the Tweed, but what else is on that list?
1: Well, the number one place in North America was Quebec in Canada, and I was actually just there last week, and I can confirm it is an absolutely incredible underrated part of Canada that I think is really overlooked by Aussies because it is quite far away.
0: And I guess do people worry about having to speak French there, or can you get by with English pretty easily?
1: Well, I was really relieved to discover that everyone speaks English really well, particularly in Quebec City, because it is a touristy kind of place. It has an incredible old town built by the French, mostly in the 17th and 18th centuries, that's incredibly intact. It feels like it's been plucked from a fairy tale. But yes, English is widely spoken.
0: So we've got Quebec at number one. Where did Tweed come in on the list?
1: Oh, that's a really good question, actually. I don't think they were ranked as such.
0: Good. Okay, all right.
1: Yes, but, you know, it's the only one in Australia, so we can call it number one.
0: There we go. We're definitely number one. Any other places that you think are worth a bit of a shout-out that maybe, like Quebec, get overlooked sometimes when people are going to certain countries?
1: Absolutely. Oh, there's quite a few of them. I guess close to home, we've also got New Caledonia on the list, which is so close. I was actually there, I think it was last year or the year before, and it took me longer to drive to Brisbane Airport than it did to fly to New Caledonia. And you get this incredible, tropical holiday. So
0: Yeah,
1: that's a real fun one.
0: you are a freelance travel writer, and I think you've written guidebooks too for Lonely Planet. So, what's the process like in putting something like a list like this together? How much do you have to experience the places that you're writing about?
1: When you're writing a guidebook, you have to experience every place in person, which often means you are racing around on a crazy schedule, checking out hotels, experiencing tours, eating at restaurants.
0: How
1: So
0: long would you have to stay at one location for on average?
1: it really depends how many pages you have for that destination. And you're always on the move. So while it sounds really glamorous, and it is incredibly rewarding, but it is a lot of hard work.
0: Yeah. What are the things that you need to remember to put in guidebooks for people? What is kind of essential?
1: It's just those things that you cannot find on Google. It's a tricky one, but just that the feel of a place is really important. I
0: Yeah.
1: think the things that you just the internet or an AI bot can never describe.
0: Well, look, that is the beautiful part of holding a tangible book in your hands and getting to know an area. I certainly did a lot of travelling, I think, in London. And even when I moved to Melbourne, I think someone gave me like a Lonely Planet guide to Melbourne. This is 20 plus years ago. And it was great sitting there curling up with it and reading what someone recommends, a little bar that you might go to or a restaurant. And very proud that Lonely Planet has given a big shout out to the Tweed. And our guest today has been Sarah Reid, who's a freelance travel writer, editor. And your website's called ecotravellist.com, is that right?
1: Oh, that's actually out of service
0: Out
1: now.
0: of
1: It's
0: service.
1: sarahreid.com.au.
0: Oh, this is good. Well, sarahreid.com.au is where you need to go if you want to find out more about Sarah's writing. Sarah, thanks for your time.
1: Thanks very much.
0: Take care. And look, coming up, we're going to find out what is trending, including a little conversation about ARIA nominations, because we're going to do this now, and we're also going to talk country ARIA nominations at the end of the show, but you'll have to hold on for that. Oh, hold on, by the way, the name of this song. This is Wilson Phillips here on Drive.

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0: With Marcus Devanoski. Good afternoon, Marcus.
9: Afternoon, Jess. How are you going today? Oh,
0: great to have you with us, reporting everything that is going on online from your cozy home in the Illawarra. How is it down there?
9: Yeah, it's great. And look, as always, it's an honour to be on this esteemed segment to tell everyone what is going on the land of the interwebs. And look, we touched on it yesterday, the negotiation
0: online.
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0: With Marcus Devanoski. Good afternoon, Marcus.
9: Afternoon, Jess. How are you going today?
0: Oh, great to have you with us, reporting everything that is going on online.

to play her biggest hit, Dance Monkey. And I regretfully think it's appropriate to play a clip of that song now, given it is, did you know, the most streamed song by a woman of all time. And I'm sorry, audience, you can turn down your radios now if you don't like it. Hit it, Jess.

0: woman of all time.
1: Can you believe? On one particular streaming service, it was the first song to reach 3 billion streams.
0: Wow.
1: Billion with a B, which... I do think it's hilarious how she admits to loathing the song. Like, it remains in her set lists, but she just says she personally hates it. So You wonder how many musicians kind of hate their biggest songs, I think.
0: I think that happens a fair bit.
1: Yeah, I think the Red Hot Chili Peppers, they refused to play Under the Bridge when they came to Australia, was it? Long ago?
0: Seems...
1: Anyway.
0: Sometimes a banger's a banger, Anthony Kiedis and friends.
1: But I've never met anyone in real life who's a fan of Dance Monkey. If you are, please text in. I'd love to see it. But nevertheless, this media frenzy has given way to a bunch of other Australian acts offering themselves up to play on Grand Final Day. So they're really seizing this opportunity. Shannon Knoll posted, Knollsy will be available for the NRL Grand Final pre-show. So he's giving himself a bit of a pat on the back there. That's, of course, given rise to the best headlines I've seen all day. Bit of low-hanging fruit from the telly. Can you guess what it is?
0: Okay.
1: What about me? Shannon Knoll puts hand up for NRL Grand Final.
0: I'm going to support Shannon Knoll on this, given that he's from Condo. That's a regional New South Wales town. At least he'd be one of ours.
1: I feel like Shannon Knoll, I don't know if it's Mandela effect. I swear he's been in the NRL Grand Final before. I feel like he's just so synonymous with the NRL. I don't know. Perfect target. He prime demographic. Get him on. I back him. But I also back the Justice Crew. Remember them? The Batuta Advocate has nominated them to take to the stage. Here's their biggest hit. At the end.

0: Marcus, and I don't like sounding ignorant on the radio, but are Justice Crew also from a reality talent competition, or are they a separate
1: Yes.
0: thing?
1: No, they did. I think they appeared on X Factor or something back in the day. Okay. But I back them because that was my year six graduation song. So
0: I'm afraid I'm going through a tunnel, Marcus. I'm going to need you. It's like, I'll breathe into a paper bag as I realise how young you are. Keep going. You can just carry the segment.
1: Look, yeah, I mean, at least I wasn't watching John from the Justice Crew on The Wiggles, because that would plant me firmly in the Gen Alpha demographic. I think I wouldn't even be 10, but Justice Crew, I back them. But an electronic duo from the Gold Coast by the name of Bootleg Rascal has also weighed in. They posted on Instagram what appears to be an email from the NRL saying they'd love to have Bootleg Rascal perform and take to the stage. On one condition, though, it reads, if you blokes can do a rendition of Dance Monkey, then we're on here.

0: So this is Bootleg Rascal, but this is presumably not Dance Monkey, or they've done a very different interpretation of it, which I would have to respect. But I would assume that all emails from the NRL begin with "if you blokes can ...
1: Yeah, it sounds legitimate, doesn't it? I think it's a lesson that we need some media literacy education in the schools, because a lot of commenters are going, "Oh, is this real? Holy moly, I can't believe it. Let's go, boys. Yeah. I might just watch the grand final now." But I think we need to bring media literacy to the schools.
0: Mm.
1: And finally, ARIA nominations, they were announced today.
0: Yeah.
1: Canberra rapper Genesis Owusu leads the pack with 8 nods alongside Perth's Tame Impala.

0: Year, best solo artist, best pop song, the list goes on. There are 29 awards this year. Meanwhile, Kate Cerebrano, Spiderbait, The Living End, and Vicar and Linda are being inducted into the Hall of Fame. Do you have a Hall of Fame artist, Jess?
1: Do I have a Hall of Fame? I often kidnap artists and put them in my hall, and I say, stand there, that's my Hall of Fame. No. They're all pretty good. We got to actually interview Vicar and Linda a couple of months ago on the program. I mean, they've just been... Much like Kate Cerebrano, actually, probably one of those Aussie voices that has loomed very large in my mind since I was a kid. Like, I think I played Kate Cerebrano yesterday, her version of Brave, and I did see her also. We were talking about Angry Anderson yesterday, and he was in Jesus Christ Superstar. Mm-hmm. I saw Kate Cerebrano in Jesus Christ Superstar in 1992. Might have been my first musical. So, yeah. I don't know. I think I would. I've got a real soft spot for them, but, you know. I don't know. I'm trying to think of who hasn't been inducted in the Hall of Fame that deserves to be.
0: It won't be long until we see Shannon Knoll post on Instagram, Knollsy for Hall of Fame. He's available.
1: Do you know that he did play a grand final? Giles has just let me know that he played the 2007 NRL grand final when you were presumably
0: 2 years old. Wow.
1: Are you serious?
0: Yeah.
1: It's okay.
0: But this is the great thing about what's trending. It's really shuffling in a new generation onto ABC New South Wales. It's been an honour. The full list of nominations for the ARIA Awards is on ABC News website. And that's what's trending, Jess.
1: Marcus Stefanoski, that sure is what's trending. And you might be the most qualified person we've ever had tell us what's trending online from a youth perspective. Sorry for sounding like a really like old, cranky, shaking my fist at the sky person that can't believe that there's anyone under 40 that exists. In the world, of course you exist in the world, but I don't think I realise like how youthful. So full respect to you, Marcus. Full respect to you.
0: Thanks, Jess.
1: Take care. We've got a text here saying, what about Kylie playing at the AFL? I mean, they're really putting her to work in Melbourne, can I tell you? I've seen videos of her today on social media driving a coffee truck around town and helping pour lattes out, so that's interesting. And as far as our privacy conversation that we started the hour with, Grant from Glanmire texted in saying, in New South Wales, unfortunately, it's compulsory for real estate agents to take copies of customers' IDs as part of anti-money laundering. Yes. But the third party app, do they have to have it, Grant? And someone else says, Jess, I've got a little chip in my windscreen. I rang up an insurance company. He put me onto the windscreen people. He wanted to know my date of birth. I mean, that's madness, wanting my date of birth for a replacement windscreen. You might be onto something there. Hey, Arthur Conley's going to take us to

0: That is Arthur Connolly, Sweet Soul Music, taking us up to the news. I love this text from someone saying, Peter says Stephen Cummings from the sports hasn't been inducted into the Hall of Fame and probably should have been. Stephen Cummings is an icon. I love him. I'm happy to get on board that campaign. Hey, we are coming up to the 4 o'clock news. When we return to Drive, we're going to deep dive into federal politics. There's a lot to talk about this week. Let me tell you, stick around.
1: Adam Storey with ABC News. The federal opposition leader Angus Taylor says the coalition is willing to work with the government to strengthen artificial intelligence guardrails following a breach by tech company OpenAI. An OpenAI agent was conducting research on an Australian Medicare data portal when it acted improperly and accessed unauthorised information. Mr Taylor says it highlights the gaps in Australia's preparedness for the AI boom.
2: We will work with the government to fix the situation. I mean, we understand how important this is. Fixing it should be a partisan politics, but the key to fixing a problem is to recognise the problem. And the problem with this Prime Minister is he doesn't identify and accept that there are problems.
1: The National Farmers Federation has cut a deal with the federal government for faster processing of some backpacker visas. The government began slowing down visa processing last month, sparking fears of worker shortages on farms. The government says it will work with farmers to prioritise visas for skilled workers contracted to undertake agricultural work. The chief executive of the Farmers Federation, Michael Guerin, says the government has reacted quickly to a critical and urgent need.
3: Communities are suffering, producers are suffering, we're unable to get crops off, so we've put together what's described as a good faith deal where none of the usual checks and balances are in place. So government are relying on us to put forward only the most urgent visa applications in the system that need to be processed now.
1: Australia's unemployment rate drifted higher in August to 4.6%. That's up from 4.5% in July, marking the highest unemployment rate since the COVID pandemic. The economy added 39,500 jobs and 28,000 more people became unemployed. Chief economist at EY, Sherelle Murphy, says it likely doesn't change the outlook for the Reserve Bank to lift interest rates next week.
4: The market does remain quite tight. I think the RBA, unfortunately, is going to have to see some deterioration in that jobs market before it can be convinced that the inflation number is coming down.
1: The National Gallery of Victoria says it's fired a senior employee after uncovering allegations that he stole millions from the organisation. Georgia Lenton-Williams has more.
5: NGV says it terminated the man's contract last September when it learned of the allegations of theft and misconduct. Victoria's anti-corruption watchdog has today charged the man who allegedly spent years purchasing mobile phones on a company account and then on-selling them for personal profit. IBAC alleges the offending between 2019 and 2025 totaled approximately $8 million. NGV says it worked with IBAC while the watchdog investigated, and it has improved its processes since the allegations came to light.
1: All eyes will be on US President Donald Trump and his meeting with Xi Jinping later tonight as world leaders are set together for a third day of discussions at the UN General Assembly. America's editor John Lyons is in New York.
6: Whatever the 130 leaders here have been talking about over the last 2 days, that doesn't compare to the firepower in that room in Washington tomorrow in the White House. President Xi has landed here. President Trump actually went to Joint Base Andrews to meet him. Normally the president waits at the White House and the Chinese president comes. It shows you the importance with which the US president regards his Chinese counterpart, the fact that he went to Joint Base Andrews, he met him.
1: Meanwhile, both countries have extended a trade deal into next year, which Washington says will give them more time for further negotiations. A US federal judge has ordered President Trump to restore White House access for journalists from CNN, MS Now and Politico, saying his ban on the three media outlets is likely unconstitutional. In what is a major setback for Mr. Trump, District Judge Tim Kelly has issued his order after the media outlets launched a lawsuit. The US president has previously posted on social media that the three outlets shouldn't be able to be constantly writing or reporting fiction and lies. Justice Department lawyers were seeking to justify the ban on national security grounds. And the Australian Rugby League Commission has appointed Peter Vlandis to the new role of executive chairman. Vlandis was already chair, but today's new role of executive chair will take on extra responsibilities that were previously filled by the CEO of the National Rugby League. The move came as he departed an executive role in horse racing as CEO of Horse Racing New South Wales. To the weather forecast for the remainder of the afternoon, isolated to scattered showers along the north coast. There's the chance of showers or afternoon thunderstorms elsewhere across the northern and central areas, then extending to the southern ranges and slopes. A partly cloudy afternoon in Sydney, a sunny day tomorrow with a top of 26. Mostly sunny Saturday, there's the slight chance of an evening shower along with a southerly change after a top of 29, and then cloudy with a high chance of showers on Sunday and 21. It's 4:05.
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0: Coming up, we've got a lot of federal politics to dive into. In fact, our Prime Minister is overseas at the moment. We're going to find out what Anthony Albanese has been up to in New York. Seems to be talking about a new world order. What's that going to involve? Plus the Coalition, they want a new school curriculum, amongst other things. Barnaby Joyce is talking about meetings that no one else seems to remember in the Liberal Party. Well, Andy Marks, he's going to join us once again for another big week in federal politics. After 4:30, well, we're going to be talking to another federal politician, a newly minted one, in fact, someone who won the Farrah by-election back in May, and that was the last time we spoke to him. We're going to talk water policy with the member for Farrah, One Nation's David Farley. So we'll see what he's proposing as far as Murray-Darling Basin water allocations. That is ahead of what promises to be a pretty dry summer. You know, maybe we'll throw a few other questions at him too. Got to make the opportunity, make the most of the opportunity to have him on the show, and I plan to. Should be a good chap. And then we're going to find out what is going on in Money Matters and how making petrol prices go higher might make them go lower. We'll make it make sense, don't worry. It's all coming up on Drive. First, though, I think we need to see how the roads are looking. We're joined now by Clint Dreeberg from the Transport Management Centre. Good afternoon, Clint.
9: Good afternoon to you, Jess. Happy Thursday again. And starting on the Central Coast, heavy traffic is building on the M1 Pacific Motorway at Bar Point, just past Joel's Bridge. That's due to a broken down semi-trailer. One of the three northbound lanes is closed, so prepare to merge early. Exercise a bit of caution. Expect delays or avoid the area if you can. To the North Coast, watch out for a fallen tree on the shoulder of the Pacific Highway at Kundabung. That's about 4 kilometres past Kundabung Road. It's affecting the northbound traffic. In central New South Wales, take care on the Oxley Highway at Rocky Glen. We've got emergency service there on the scene following a car crash at Yambana Road. In the Blue Mountains, of course, we've got the Great Western Highway closed to Victoria Pass, but a bit of a reminder for motorists on the major detour route, which is Clarence and Chifley Road. In Clarence, we've got a bit of road damage at Pit Pony Lane, which means the speed's down to 40k. So on top of the extra detour and the extra travel time, please add a little bit of extra travel time if the Blue Mountains are on your commute this Thursday. And on the south coast, if you're heading west on the Snowy Mountains Highway, a broken down truck is blocking one of the two westbound lanes right at the end of the overtaking lane at the Bock. That's about 3 kilometres west of Buckley's Road. We have crews on site dealing with that. To the Illawarra and the Southern Highlands, emergency services are responding to a car crash on the Hume Highway at Carrick. That's near Gerrara Road. One of the two northbound lanes is closed. So knock back your speed as you pass through there. And I'm seeing major delays both ways on the Princess Motorway from Berkeley at Northcliffe Drive, stretching all the way back to West Wollongong. So avoid that at all costs if you are thinking about using that this Thursday. Public transport, better news there. No major disruptions on the South Coast Line or Southern Highlands Line, and you can check for updates on a transport app or at the fantastic website, which is transportnsw.info, and the other great website, as you know, Jess, livetraffic.com.
0: It's my homepage, Clint, but don't check that.
9: I want a screenshot immediately now. Sent.
0: All right. Thank you, Clint. I will send that to you very soon, or if I forget, forgive me, and we'll talk in an hour.
9: You will indeed.
0: Thank you very much. Clint Dreeberg there from the Transport Management Centre. A couple of text messages that have come through. Hey, this is a very thoughtful one from someone who heard us discussing the fact that the Tweed has made Lonely Planet's top 25 places in the world to visit in 2027. And just want to remind remind us all that when we talk about the quiet beaches in the Tweed, Just to remember that they can be risky if they're not patrolled, right? So everyone needs to swim at patrolled beaches. Even if something looks pretty harmless, it can certainly have a rip and be a very dangerous, life-threateningly dangerous. So very good call. Thank you for whoever called up and suggested that we remind everyone of that. We've also been talking, again, in What's Trending, 2 days in a row now, we've been talking about the NRL and the lack of grand final entertainment and possible people to step into the breach. Philip in the Illawarra said someone should do a Priscilla Queen of the Desert tribute. He says he'd dance to the ABBA. And then he adds, get an effigy of Wally Lewis in a frock. I mean, one better, get Wally Lewis in a frock. I'm sure Wally would agree. He might be into it. And Steve has texted in saying, Jess, what about Mitch Tambo? He could do a tribute to John Farnham and sing The Voice. I reckon it'd go down well. I tell you what, if it doesn't happen on the weekend, at the very least, you're about to hear Mitch Tambo sing that very song right now here on Drive. Coming up, we'll talk politics.

0: That's Mitch Tambo with his cover of You're the Voice. Now, Phil in the Illawarra was excited that I read out the suggestion about Priscilla, Queen of the Desert, but now is very emotional to hear Mitch Tambo on the radio. He says, you're going to make me cry. Thanks. Yeah, look, I think that might be good. And look, of course, I got confused with my grand finals. This weekend is the AFL. Next weekend is going to be the NRL grand final. So maybe still time for them to book Mitch Tambo. Should they change their tune about not having any tunes?
1: The deaths of Jesse Baird and Luke Davies shocked Sydney. Their bodies found 200 kilometres from where they were last seen. Now the trial of Beaulamar Condon, the former cop charged with their murder, is underway. On the case of Jesse and Luke, we're your eyes and ears inside the courtroom, talking you through the witnesses and evidence that's put before the jury. Search the Case Off podcast on ABC Listen or wherever you get your podcasts.
0: Now, we are going to be touching, we're going to have a whole segment on politics, but first we've got some live traffic and not from our traffic reporter, well, an unofficial traffic reporter. I think we're going to deputise you. Paul in Skenner's Head, how are you?
2: Good, how are you? Yeah.
0: I'm good. What have you spotted on the roads that we need to know about?
2: Well, yeah, we're just driving down to Sydney and just coming through Coffs. The northbound on the highway, there's just, I think it's about a six car at least smash.
0: Oh, wow.
2: And around sideways.
0: Oh,
2: and
0: no.
2: The traffic, it's not an area where you can get, but if you head north, once you get up in there, you can't, there's no way of getting around it at this stage. The traffic's already banked back to the southern end of Coffs Harbour.
0: Hmm.
2: It's horrendous.
0: Yeah, looks
2: like... Anyone heading north, I'm not even sure if there's a way around that area.
0: Yeah, look, might be worth keeping that in mind. Yeah, the Traffic Management Centre has confirmed, yeah, there is a crash. Pacific Highway northbound near Arthur Street. They're saying at least three cars. So, Paul, I think you driving past it, you're giving us the bird's eye view. Hey, thank you so much for letting us know. And if anyone is travelling north through Coffs, and I just hope everyone's okay.
2: Yeah, it didn't look like too damaging, but the mess and the area it is, it's just going to allow no access for a long time. So
0: Yeah. Look, I appreciate that, Paul, and I'm sure a lot of people that are travelling through Coffs heading up the coast will appreciate that traffic report too. Good on you.
2: Yeah, no worries.
0: Take care. Have a good afternoon. All right. Well, we are going to be talking politics. Mark Incomer is ready and waiting, by the way. He's texted in. He says, talking politics, our federal government is an abject failure, starting with our lying PM. One of the many examples, the manner in which this government has treated our veterans. It's disgraceful. Mark Keogh should be sacked. And I don't see anything this government's done to help the lives of Australians, and we deserve much better. Here's the interesting thing, though, Mark. I know what you're talking about with Matt Keogh talking about that backflip, the cap that they planned on introducing to healthcare for veterans, and they did do a backflip on it. Interestingly enough, the advocacy group Fair Care for Veterans, and they were the ones that pushed the government to drop the changes, they aren't calling for him to be sacked. They just said, look, he's made it right. So they seem a little bit less upset, but I take your point. Thank you, Mark. You know what? There's someone else's point I will need to take. I'll need to take many of his perspectives because he is a political scientist and great friend of the show, Andy Marks. Good afternoon, Andy.
3: G'day, Jess. And when will middle-aged white guys get to have a say? That's what I want to know.
0: Well, I can't answer that. It's not my place. It's not my place. But look, let's talk politics because normally we're very Canberra-centric and we are still talking about our federal politicians, but one has gone to New York, a concrete jungle where dreams are made of. There's nothing you can't do. And I'm sure he's playing Empire State of Mind on repeat. Anthony Albanese, he's gone over for the UN General Assembly. He's kept busy. He's been taking selfies with President Trump and he has used a major foreign policy speech to declare the post-war world order no longer fit for purpose. So, you know, what have you made of this trip, Andy? Highlights, lowlights?
3: Yeah, look, it's always good to get out and about in the Big Apple, and I always hear the soundtrack and the Gershwin in the background. But I think for Albanese on this trip, it was really about reasserting Australia's long history with the UN. I mean, Australia and a Labor Party MP, no less, in Doc Evatt, had a really fundamental role in founding the UN General Assembly. He was president for a time being, and Labor do believe in the world order established under the UN, but really the larger powers in China and the US at the moment aren't really deferring to what they're calling a globalist agenda, or certainly Donald Trump's been calling it a globalist agenda, and the UN is ceasing to have some of the teeth, I guess, and the cut through that it had in days of yore. So we're starting to see middle powers, a bit like the middle children, I guess. So Canada, Australia, even the UK and France have been lumped into that bucket of middle powers seeking to reassert the authenticity and value of the UN. And our Prime Minister's no different. He's been making that push this week.
0: Yeah, look, it did have echoes, Anthony Albanese's speech, of Mark Carney's speech at Davos, I think. Mark Carney, the Canadian PM, talking about the rise of the middle powers. What about Anthony Albanese's meeting with the Ukrainian president, Volodymyr Zelensky?
3: Yeah, that was a really emotional point, I think, for the Prime Minister. And, I think it's recognising just the extraordinary struggle that we're seeing in the Ukraine. It's nigh on 5 years now since Russia invaded the Ukraine. And Australia, of course, has committed financial and defence help, along with a lot of other countries, to the Ukraine in helping them in that situation. So, yeah, this is a significant thing. And don't forget as well that one of the first things that the PM did on, being elected in that 2022 was to get across to the Ukraine and meet with President Zelensky. So it's a personal note for him. But strategically as well, the current agreement that we are signing with or escalating with the Ukraine allows for closer defence ties. And we've seen asymmetrical warfare and the role of drones and other, devices in war that are flipping the script in conflicts. So this will have Australian Defence Force personnel, really learning from people who are doing it on the ground. But it's a big moment for Albanese as well, personally.
0: Another big thing since Albanese has been in New York has been, I guess, the international response to Australia's proposed digital duty of care legislation. Mm. It's gotten plenty of attention, both here and internationally. The President, Donald Trump, has been, railing against efforts for us putting more guardrails around big tech and AI. And then you get today where it's been announced that this AI agent had gained unauthorized access to a Medicare website. So, politically, the timing of the announcement of this couldn't have been any better for the PM.
3: I know, right? So this is where, we originally heard today that the OpenAI agent breached our data in mostly Medicare stats on, I think, middle of June. So, and then it really sat on that itself. And then we weren't informed, and we were only informed via a public web email address that the data had been breached. And then the PM was apparently informed about 4 or 5 days back. So he's sat on that knowledge. Effectively, it's not personal data that's been breached, that as we understand it at the moment. It's like aggregated statistics in health, but still, it's very significant. The PM's pitch about controlling AI, in light of the President Trump referring to it as super intelligence, that shouldn't be guardrailed, that actually should be allowed to do its thing, is actually a very salient warning about what can happen when an agent decides to ignore the restrictions and go in. And in effect, hacking's going through an evolution now. So we're seeing cyber attacks now on the part of bots and not individuals, on the other side of the world. So this is pretty scary stuff. And it's always good to have an example when you're making a point, right, Jess?
0: Mm. Oh, absolutely. The interesting thing is that, Donald Trump doesn't want to see more rules put in place and wants some exemptions, I think, for American platforms, which would be interesting. Albanese spent a lot of time trying not to pick fights with Donald Trump, but it seems like big tech might be the issue where he's prepared to push back. Why do you think that is?
3: Oh, look, I just think the risks and the opportunities for Australia in this space are, in equal measure, pretty significant. There's a big investment opportunity for Australia when we're starting to see the wind down of that sort of fossil fuel dependency that we've had for a long time. Maybe AI, maybe data is the kind of next field of dreams for Australia in an economic sense. So we need to invest and not just become renters of technology, but what we're seeing in recent weeks is just the scale of the risks, about compromise of data, about compromise of environmental considerations around the enabling infrastructure of data centres. So it's a really complicated thing. We don't want to miss the boat of data and AI, but we don't want to sort of go down with the ship, in situations where we are compromised. So you can't have a free-for-all for countries like Australia either. I mean, the US, as a sort of provider and initiator of so much of this technology, is happy to go tearing down the freeway, and China for similar reasons. But for again for those middle powers like Australia, you know, we need to be measured.
0: Yeah.
3: You know, and that's the pitch.
0: Yeah, yeah. Look, Bob's gotten in touch from Ulladulla and says, regarding Albanese's trip, is it possible it's him trying to dodge the AFL Grand Final where Kylie Minogue's the headline act, just in case that whole Bush Deep podcast malarkey comes back to bite? So, Bob, you might be onto something there. We are with Andy Marks, political scientist, talking about the week in federal politics. Hey, the Coalition has announced some of its ideas for education. Andy, and you know, they want less focus on Indigenous history, sustainability and Asia across the curriculum. They want more on national pride and Western values. And they've also floated this idea of helping military veterans become teachers. They're arguing that it might actually bring some more discipline into classrooms. I mean, do you think that this was the coalition policy that the nation's been waiting for?
3: Yeah, you know, I don't sense that anyone's screaming out for it, but, you know, we need to reserve criticism for the fact that they are doing what many people have said Angus Taylor needs to do, which is to, you know, map out his agenda and spell out his policy priorities. So this one does wind the clock back a little bit. You know, as you mentioned, a bigger focus on Western culture and Western history, you know, whatever we want, however we want to define that, and really cuts to some Indigenous history and Asian engagement programs and programs on sustainability. So it's kind of, it is winding back the clock a little bit.
0: What does it mean politically when parties start talking about teaching more national pride and Western values? Who are they trying to tap into there?
3: Well, this is it. It's really, you know, something that's very hard to define. And for a country like Australia that just has, you know, very, very, you know, significant levels of cultural diversity, you know, it's difficult to say that there is a, you know, one single answer on that front. But again, you know, I hate to be labelled as a cynic, but in politics, it's probably unavoidable. There are some that are suggesting this is an attempt to kind of neutralise one nation on those conservative values, on saying, look, you know, we are the champions. That is the coalition of the champions of an idea of Australia, not one nation, and we're going to stamp out and mark out that ground. So it could be something, you know, I guess in that political sphere. But again, you know, it is good to see detail, but you would like to see perhaps some original detail. This is, as I said, very much a curriculum that we used to see in the 70s and 80s, and it's the kind of, you know, it is winding the clock back.
0: I have a lot of national pride in our First Nations cultures. I think they're brilliant. But I want to forward announce the fact that we are going to be talking about the coalition also doing some energy policy proposals. That's going to happen after 5 o'clock. And here's some exciting news for you, Andy Marks. We're about to talk One Nation in the guise of what Barnaby Joyce has been up to. But after we speak to you and after the news headlines, we are hopefully, if everything goes to plan, going to be speaking to One Nation's David Farley himself about his water allocation proposals. So I'm hoping it happens because, you know, there's been some tension between our people here at the ABC. Not me, the ABC and One Nation. So if we can pull this off. But look, let's talk about Barnaby Joyce's week, because it seems weirdly full, right, of arguments about whether meetings were meetings, who was in them, whether they happened at all. First of all, we've heard Mr. Joyce talking about the fact he said he's met up with very senior Liberals about One Nation supporting a coalition minority government after the next election, but Angus Taylor says he knows nothing about it. Tony Abbott says it wasn't him. Tim Wilson reckons the conversations are, and I'm quoting him here, a figment of Barnaby's imagination. Who is Barnaby talking to, Andy, and why is he trying to work out the terms of a hung parliament when we're still more than a year away from an election?
3: Yeah, I know, right? This is one of those situations when you'd probably like Barnaby to keep maybe a more detailed diary, or maybe not, if you're worried about those things. You know, we've seen denials, as you've mentioned, from Angus Taylor, from Tony Abbott, also from Matt Canavan. So whoever these very senior Liberals are, or coalition figures are, they're not coming out in public. And, of course, they probably wouldn't for fear of kind of retribution internally, because this is an issue where Barnaby's, you know, is starting to flesh out what he suggests One Nation might want to see out of the coalition to make a deal, you know, after the election. Should they be able to form government together? And this is not something that if you're in the coalition you want to talk about. You know, deals around, you know, guaranteeing supply and guaranteeing confidence in the government, should a government need to go minority, they're deals that are worked out, you know, after the vote's counted and it gets down to the wire. They're not things you want to do ahead of time, because you spoil your chances, is the theory. as a party or a coalition of parties ahead of the election if you all of a sudden put up the white flag. So it's probably a bit facetious of Barnaby to expect an answer or to expect someone to go public on this front. But if he's talking to very senior folk, maybe he wants to do it somewhere public so that, you know, he can be seen.
0: Yeah, it's interesting. It's interesting, though. Like, I mean, I guess the idea is that, you know, One Nation wants to take seats off the coalition, but they're also talking about helping Angus Taylor become Prime Minister. How do those two things fit together?
3: It's irreconcilable, and this is the challenge, because you'll have different views, of course, within the Liberal Party and the coalition more broadly. You'll have many people that agree with some of the things that, you know, Barnaby's putting forward as conditions. You know, he's talked about pro-mining policies. He's talking about winding back the tobacco tax, you know, deregulating the farming sector, you know, and inland rail. So all of these things have a lot of traction within the National Party as well. So
0: inland rail's interesting.
3: I know. Well, this is why a couple of Nats have come out this week as well and said, look, he's having buyer's remorse. Maybe he does belong back in the National Party. So, yeah. And look, the other element here too, you've got Alex Antic, you know, who's been elected the Liberal Party president in South Australia, who has publicly called for, you know, a collaboration with One Nation, which is really against Angus Taylor's line. So maybe Barnaby's sensing some divisions, and, you know, within the coalition, and is attempting to tease them out in public. Always messy.
0: Well, look, we'll have to watch this space as ever. And we'll talk to you next week. Andy Marks, political scientist, our guest this afternoon. Thank you, Andy.
3: Love it, Jess. Always fun.
0: Take care. Let's get some news headlines now. We're joined by Adam Storey.
4: Thanks, Jess. The Government Services Minister, Cody Gallagher, says the OpenAI data breach amplifies the need for the government to regulate the technology as soon as possible. Earlier today, the Prime Minister revealed an artificial intelligence agent from OpenAI hacked into an Australian Medicare data portal in June this year. A swimmer has drowned and another is in hospital after being pulled from the water in Sydney's south. A multiple agency search was launched at Marley Beach in the Royal National Park earlier this afternoon, following reports two people were struggling in the water. And the National Farmers Federation has cut a deal with the federal government for faster processing of some backpacker visas. The government began slowing down visa processing last month, sparking fears of worker shortages on farms. More news at 5 o'clock.
0: Thanks so much, Adam. A couple of text messages that have come through regarding our politics conversation. Ross says, I wonder how pro-AI Donald Trump would be if it was his data that was hacked. Here's the thing that I wonder, and genuine curiosity. There's a lot of economics. The American economy is very much tied in to the tech world. And if AI is a bubble, if AI collapses, what happens to the American economy? So it makes sense that they would be arguing to try and keep it thriving and less regulated and nothing halt its boom. It'll be very, very, I think it's very much a watch this space thing. Appreciate your text, Ross. Let's see how the weather is. We're joined now by Stephen Stefanak, a Bureau of Meteorology meteorologist. Good afternoon, Stephen.
5: Good afternoon.
0: What does the weather hold across the Illawarra and regional New South Wales?
5: Well, for the coming days, we've got some unsettled conditions with possible storms, mainly along the ranges and slopes for the remainder of this week and also continuing the first half of next week. We also have some warm to hot temperatures across the state, continuing the remainder of this week before cooler changes spreads along the coast and ranges later this weekend and early next week. And meanwhile, we've got some strong wind warnings for out on the coastal waters as well.
0: Right, okay. And how? Yeah, I've been wandering around and absolutely copying the wind in the streets. How long is this going to go for, do you reckon?
5: Well, this will go on and off for the next few days. I've got a strong wind warning this evening for the Sydney coastal waters and the southern coastal waters of Hunter. And this warning will continue for parts of the coast tomorrow as well and into the Saturday before a southerly change kicks in. And the southerly change, by the way, has the potential to bring fresh to strong winds as well. So anywhere near the coast over the coming days, expect some periods, not all the time, of some strong winds, but also those warm to hot temperatures ahead of that cooler change later in the weekend as well, and the chance of storms and the odd shower about as well.
0: Stephen Stefanak, thank you for your time. Appreciate it.
5: You're welcome. Bye.
0: Take care.
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0: You're on ABC New South Wales and ABC Illawarra. My name is Jess. You can get in touch 0467 922 684. Now, water is always a fiercely contested issue in the Murray-Darling Basin, but what happens when there simply isn't enough of it to go around? Well, One Nation's member for FARA, David Farley, wants some of the water that's been set aside for the environment to be made available to farmers this summer, and he joins us now on Drive to explain. Mr. Farley, thanks for being here.
10: Good afternoon, Jess. Thanks for the invitation.
0: Oh, we haven't spoken to you since you won the FARA by-election, so we're very happy to have you back on the program. Tell me, what exactly are you proposing here?
10: Well, what we're focused on is trying to get productivity and capacity back into regional FARA and in the Southern Basin. What we're proposing is that the Commonwealth Environmental Waterholder assess their 26 program and address what surplus water they'll have. And if there's surplus of water, which we believe there will be because the dams have recharged themselves to a handsome level, that that surplus water be available immediately for the spring plantings. Which as soon as you put water in the hands of a farmer, he employs a person, he buys diesel, he operates a tractor, he buys seed, he buys fertilizer, and underwrites the throughput through the secondary stages of processing. So it's a big economic stimulus that we can come back in to regional Australia, but it's also a big stimulus to come back in to assist the government in managing their budget deficits.
0: Right. So you're saying surplus water. This is the available Commonwealth environmental water, water that's been put aside for the environment. Is that correct?
10: That's correct.
0: Yeah.
10: It's been, and you've got to remember, we're trying to manage, there's two big questions here. Is, are we managing an authentic environment or are we managing an aesthetic environment?
0: What does that mean?
10: Well, that means an authentic environment will go through its natural processes of drying out, being wet, etc. And at the moment, we seem to be managing it to an aesthetic environment where it's not being managed to its natural presence.
0: So you think that it may be getting dry, riverbeds drying out or whatever, that would be a natural part of the environmental world and therefore, because, you know, the Commonwealth Environmental Waterholder says that the water that they've got for environmental allocation, it's there to keep rivers and wetlands healthy. And I mean, what would you say to the argument that in a dry year the environment's going to need that water too?
10: Well, in a dry year, the wetlands, the rivers, the Anna branches, the lagoons and the billabongs, in a dry year they drain out, they drop off. In a natural environment it originally never had the luxury of having large storage dams up and above it. And we've got large storage dams now, but those large storage dams were built with a purpose, and that was to underwrite our food supply and our regional resilience.
0: Mm. It's interesting talking about, like, you know, how things naturally work, because once we get irrigation into things, we're sort of not talking about the natural systems of things, are we?
10: Well, I suppose if you're sitting in the middle of Sydney, Melbourne, Adelaide or Brisbane, you're actually not sitting in the middle of natural things either.
0: Absolutely. I'd agree. I think Melbourne, where it floods when the Yarra tries to run its natural course, would agree with that.
10: Yeah.
0: Yeah, yeah.
10: So, well, first of all, yeah, I suppose one of them is where do we position community commerce and the economy, and where do we position the environment? And the reality is, I think we've got to position them in a position that we can get optimal performance out of either.
0: Mm.
10: And at the moment, we're getting a recession in regional Australia. Mm. We're losing industries. We're losing investments, losing a skills base, principally because we have redirected the water to a greater purpose. And that greater purpose, according to the government, through the 2007 Water Act and the 2026 reviews that are about to take place, is to the environment.
0: Mm.
10: Now, the environment would be one of the lowest employers. We've got $12 odd billion invested in this program at the moment. It's giving us no return. It's got an annual operating cost when you include the cost of debt of in excess of $2 billion. So as a country that's running a $1.1 trillion debt, we should be focused on how do we optimise our natural resources to make sure that we can service debt and, more importantly, secure the future.
0: Uh-huh. Okay. My understanding, and please correct me if I'm wrong, but environmental water can be sold on the market in some circumstances. So what would your proposal actually change?
10: Well, what we're proposing is that water that isn't required for the environment in the 2026-27 year be allocated back to its original source. So therefore, if it came off the Murray River on the north or the south side, if it came from the Murrumbidgee River through the either through the Collyambly system, the MI system, or the River Pumper system, or any of the rivers above, whether it be the Lachlan, the Macquarie, or all the way through to the Gwydir and the Namoi, is that if the water was acquired from those areas, return it to those areas, and make it available for production for 1 year only, this coming year, this planting season, so that the farmers then can make decisions to plant a crop and get production going. And on top of that, that water must be used in this year.
0: Okay.
10: Now, we're in a very fortunate position at the moment that Mother Nature's been good to us at the moment. She's, you know, we gave us a nice wet winter and an early good spring. And what I'm saying is we've really got the 2007 Water Act review just about due, 2026 Murray-Darling Basin Plan review, and then on top of that, we've got two other important papers coming. Mm. One is Australia's Capacity and Resilience Statement, and one is the Food Security Statement. And what I'm saying is here is an opportunity now why all those reviews are coming, and with the blessing of Mother Nature, the gifts we've been given, is here's an opportunity to actually demonstrate that we can put water back into production, recharge regional resilience, and help bring down the cost of domestic food.
0: Well, Peter from Coromel's texted in. He says, with an all-time record lack of snow this last winter on the high snowies, the dams may be full, but there's not going to be anything to refill them.
10: Well, that's an interesting observation right at the moment, but I'm sure if we do get rain, there's a historical pattern there that runs at the moment. Was he referring to a risk or an opportunity there?
0: I think he's saying the dams will be empty and therefore soon we'll have nothing sitting there too.
10: But that's the natural cycles okay. of dams. They go up and down.
0: All right. You want the water sold through the market. Is this correct?
10: To the market in the region it came from, yes.
0: Okay. How would you stop the biggest operators simply outbidding smaller farmers who may be struggling the most?
10: Well, if it's to the regions, not every region has the biggest operators in them. There's certain crops in certain areas there, and that's why I think it's important you define that the water gets returned to its point of origin. Yeah. It's where they purchase the water from.
0: Okay. I know, the ABC's been doing some reporting on this. There was one farmer quoted that I was really curious about this. He said he stopped growing rice years ago because it uses more water than alternative crops and the margins just don't stack up anymore. So I wonder, when water is scarce, is there a responsibility on farmers maybe to change what they grow, or is that maybe easier said than done?
10: Well, no, the farmer's ultimately got the option if he has the water licence. The grape industry at the moment, the wine industry in particular, is under enormous pressure. The global wine industry has literally collapsed. So grape wine producers are actually opting to sell water into the market than grow a crop, because the economics, the revenue line for the value of the crop's not there. But there's other crops within these areas that still hold good profitability to them. And today's rice price demonstrates that, today's cotton price demonstrates that. But what we really want to do is make sure that the intrinsic value of water goes back to work, because it's the intrinsic value of water that underwrites the industries in these regional towns. So it's important that we put regional resilience back into town. If not, we're ended up collapsing the school, the education system, law and order system, and the health system.
0: Right. We are talking to David Farley, who's the One Nation member for Farah. And Mr. Farley, we haven't spoken to you for a few months, right, since you won the by-election in Farah. Can I ask how it's going in Canberra?
10: It's going well. It's a big challenge. It's, first of all, for me personally, there's a lot of learning to do, which I've enjoyed, both at a political level, both at a government level, and then just getting our party functioning right. Yeah. What I am enjoying with the One Nation Party, though, is that we've been successful in leading the debate on immigration. We're active in the debate on water. and we're going to be very active on the debate of productivity.
0: So
10: how's it going in Canberra? It's going well.
0: Yeah, look, there were reports a few weeks ago that I saw that apparently you were so frustrated with One Nation you were considering leaving, sitting as an independent. What was going on there?
10: Well, you're referring to the reports. I would refer to them as lies, untruth, innuendo and fraudulent statements.
0: Well, I'm glad I get to ask you about them in person. They seem to be hints that, like, there was a tension maybe over immigration policy. I think you have argued that regional communities need migrant workers. Is that correct? I don't want to put words in your mouth.
10: Well, no, you're not putting words in my mouth at all. One of my roles, my mantra through the campaign was I want to bring back productivity and capacity to Farah. Productivity is what we grow and raise from the land, and the capacity is the capacities of our communities, both in health, education, law, and service industries that support our businesses. To bring that back, immigration is important. I think the big thing that people really need to understand about Farah is that of every day, of every week, of every month, of every year, Farah is harvesting a crop of one sort or another. We are a cornucopia of cropping enterprises that are always growing, planting, growing and harvesting a crop. So those crops vary in size and content, but immigration labour is important to us. Immigration labour is also important to our aged care industry. Immigration is important to our hospitality industry.
0: Mm.
10: So one of the challenges were, when you look at mass migration is one issue, but when you look at productive migration, seasonal migration and rotating jobs, it's important that everyone's educated on how migration works within every electorate.
0: Yeah. I wasn't at Henty Machinery Field Days, but so again, correct me if I'm wrong here, but my understanding is that Pauline Hanson said that regional Australia, under One Nation, they would still be able to bring in the skilled workers that they need. Just I'll first of all check, that's correct? Regional Australia's...
10: That's correct, yeah.
0: Look, okay.
10: I was at Henty, I was with Pauline Hanson Monday night and all day Tuesday and listened to Pauline's speech.
0: Yeah, okay.
10: And then if you go back to our announced policies where they are, is that we're running a demand-driven model.
0: Yeah.
10: And the programs, whether it's the PALM program, the Dharma program, the skilled nurses program, the specialist workers we require, there is no cap on that.
0: Okay.
10: All you need to be able to do is demonstrate demand, and there's definitely no cap on our policy on working holiday makers.
0: What about the fact, though, that One Nation wants to stop temporary skilled workers bringing their families with them? Because I wonder how you convince someone to move to a regional community if their partner or their kids can't come to.
10: Well, first of all, I think that word temporary is what you're talking about. People are coming out for generally for seasonal work and rotating around. Our nation at the moment hasn't got the infrastructure or the capacity to handle both in our health system, our social welfare system, or just in our housing models, more capacity at the moment. So what we're focusing on is temporary workers who are rotational workers in and out. Some come and work for 2 or 3 months, some come and work for 9 months and then rotate out. But we just haven't got the capacity at the moment to accommodate the existing Australian demand on housing and health infrastructure. So we've got to look at what's got to give.
0: Mm.
10: And one of our policies has got to give is the generosity of our nation to allow people to bring in non-contributing members of their family to the nation. But some of those non-contributing members are an expense on our balance sheet. Mm. So we've got to be able to get balance in infrastructure and especially housing and health before we open our arms with generosity and not being able to service existing Australians or new Australians.
0: I've got one final question I'd love to put to you from John in Wingham. And he says, please ask the One Nation MP why his leader wants to shut down the ABC and SBS. Now, I'm grateful to have you on the program, but I know that there has been this tension between One Nation and the ABC. It doesn't feel like I've got that tension with you, though. How do you feel about the ABC?
10: ABC plays a big role in regional Australia, and which is where I am and where I'm represented. I think your question's probably better off focused either at the One Nation executive or through to our Chief of Staff, Chris Taylor.
0: Are you going against their wishes then by talking to me?
10: No, you're sitting here representing, from what I was told of the interview, Jess, and when I've met you, that you're representing and presenting to regional Australia.
0: I sure am.
10: And regional Australia is what I'm all about.
0: Yeah. Okay. Well, look, David Farley, MP, One Nation's member for Farrah, a pleasure talking to you. Thank you for explaining your proposal for changes to water allocations and for answering all of our other questions. I know people were very keen to hear and be able to put questions to you. So thank you for your time.
10: Well, thanks, Jess. I'll just say the objective of the water motion that I put to the Parliament is to stimulate the economy, to get employment going and get revenue and a tax base going for government. And at the moment, the way the water's being managed, there is no revenue and there's no tax base for the government, and the government needs both.
0: Well, thank you, David Farley. I appreciate your time.
10: Thank you.
0: Take care. ABC New South Wales and ABC Illawarra. There you go.
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0: Now, coming up, we are going to be talking all things financial when we do Money Matters, but I do want to give you an update on the traffic in Coffs Harbour. There is an incident in Coffs Harbour on the Pacific Highway between Bray Street and Arthur Street. There's a crash involving two cars and heavy traffic conditions. There's significant delays that you can expect. The highway has been closed in northbound directions. One of two southbound lanes has been closed. That is lane number two. The advice is avoid the area, use an alternative route and plan your journey. And there's also a pole down in result as a result of this crash. B double should find somewhere convenient to park up. So that is the latest on the Coffs Harbour crash that we did speak about around 4:15 when we found out about it. Thank you again to Paul who rang us and let us know because I think it happened possibly just after our traffic report. And we'll keep you updated if there's any changes there. And a couple of other text messages that have come through. Someone saying, well, that's a very interesting idea from David Farley. I like the thought of water returning to where it came from. What we have isn't working. He at least has a working knowledge of the irrigation system. It's good to hear from someone with actual knowledge and ideas. But Ruth in the Riverina, there's also a pole down in result as a result of this crash. B double should find somewhere convenient to park up. So that is the latest on the Coffs Harbour crash that we did speak about around 4:15 when we found out about it. Thank you again to Paul who rang us and let us know because I think it happened possibly just after our traffic report. And we'll keep you updated if there's any changes there. And a couple of other text messages that have...

0: It says, Jess, who exactly is David quoting that, quote, the international wine industry has collapsed? And someone else saying, look, we need to boot investors without farmland out of the water story. Certainly that's a very interesting thing, the fact that water is a market here. It's a commodity, and that's how it's treated here. So I appreciate all of your text messages. 0467 922 684.
1: Money matters.
0: Now, amongst many other headlines today, you would have heard that Australia's unemployment rate rose to 4.6% in August, which is its highest level since the pandemic, I believe. And the major banks now expect an interest rate rise next week too. So what might the coming months look like? When do we start worrying about a recession? Well, Ray Griffin hosts the Talking Returns podcast and joins us now for Money Matters. G'day, Ray.
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0: Unemployment at 4.6%. What does today's figure tell us about where the economy's heading?
2: Well, it tells us that it's slowing, and it's an ever so slight increase, although it went from 4.5% to 4.6% for unemployment. It was starting to get up towards 4.7, but they've rounded it back to 4.6. It does tell us that it's slowing, and the economy's slowing, and when an economy slows and there's less revenue flowing through businesses' cash registers, so to speak, sometimes there will be, or very often there's a result that unemployment will rise. And this is what we're seeing now. It's not unexpected that we would see it, given particularly where consumer confidence has been.
0: Now, the RBA Governor, Michelle Bullock, spoke this week about the unemployment rate helping with inflation. Here is what she said.
3: I think, you know, between 4.5 and 5 will probably take enough heat out of the labour market that it'll ease pressure on inflation.
0: So, like, in plain speaking terms, Ray, unemployment is a good thing for the economy? Like, what does that mean for people who are looking for work?
2: Well, there's a fine line between it being good for the economy in terms of inflation and it being bad for the economy when it gets rampantly too high. What the governor is suggesting there is that when unemployment starts to rise, like we're seeing as of this morning, that demand will ease in the economy. And when demand eases, prices generally tend to fall, because in order to sell goods and services, businesses have to reduce the supply, reduce the prices to move money through the economy. Now, if you're unemployed at the moment, or unemployed as a result of these latest numbers, that's something which is not something you want to hear. This is just the economic reality of it. As unemployment does rise, demand falls, less money flowing through businesses' cash registers, which means that eventually, in order for the price point has to change for goods and services, and you do get a reduction in inflation.
0: Okay. What about interest rates, because they're expected to rise next week? Why is that?
2: Well, we've got this really complex situation happening. We've got this domestic inflation, which is very, very sticky. And in fact, the governor herself has referred to the inflation as being sticky in her press conferences over the last 12 months, not being able to get the inflation sustainably down towards 3%. In fact, the target is to get it between 2 and 3%. We're at 3.6% now, and that's the issue there. So the interest rate rises. We've got a lot of things happening that are building into that. We've got the domestic environment, if you like, the sticky inflation domestically. We've also got inflation that we're starting to bring in, we have been bringing in bits and pieces, if you like, because of the war in Iran and its impact on energy prices. We've seen oil last week go up to over $100 US a barrel, starting to pop a little bit below 100 at the moment, but we can perhaps reliably be assured that it's going to not come down quickly. It's certainly not anytime soon unless that war is resolved and the Strait of Hormuz opens, and indeed the access to the Middle East oil supplies is unfettered. So we've got that. We've also got global interest rates rising, and we've got Australian lending requires about 40% of the capital is required to be borrowed from overseas, because we save about 60% of the money that is lended out in Australia. And so that's this real mix of issues which are pushing the likely move for interest rates to move up next week.
0: I want to talk about petrol prices, because I heard something today that the prices might have to go high to make the prices go low, and then my head exploded a little bit. Can you explain this, Ray?
2: Yeah, it's a kind of a strange thing to concept to get your head around, but if prices go too

0: high, then eventually demand will back right off. And in order for oil companies to sell their goods, they will need to lower the price. It's just, the, I guess, the yin and yang of price rises. And but that is one way to bring prices down, is to put them up and put them up too high. And we saw today some commentary which suggested that we might see oil, diesel at over $4 a litre in Australia. Now, it's probably a bit early to be suggesting that, but if we get some sort of increase in the, and it's pretty tense there already, but an intensification of these problems in the Middle East. And we've just recall that last week a pipeline, for the Saudi pipeline that runs west across a strip of land and ends up at in the Red Sea at Yanbu, that was attacked by the Houthi rebels. That's so far it seems that that's going to be repaired fairly quickly, but nevertheless, we're not going to see a return to the pre-war per litre cost that we were seeing for quite some time. Because once they do find some sort of settlement happening there in terms of between the United States and Israel and Iran, then there's got to be a lot of damage repaired as well. So that will take some time to fix that supply chain.
1: Are you worried about a recession, right?
0: At the moment, it's on the horizon in the sense that it's you can't see it on the horizon, but you can see the glow where it might come from, if I can use that description. If we were to get interest rate rises and no response in the economy or insufficient response, if we were to see unemployment dramatically rise, if consumer confidence and business confidence were to really fall off the proverbial cliff, then we would be marching ourselves into one. And the question would be how deep and how prolonged would it be? So, but at the moment, I think, it's very easy in these situations for a population to talk ourselves into a recession if we're not careful. So you can never say never, but at the moment, we might be able to walk this tightrope and get through and kind of muddle our way through, as the expression goes.
1: Okay, so yeah, for those playing at home, if you're a household trying to plan for the next 6 months, what numbers are most useful to watch? And I'm very aware I've only given you about 45 seconds to answer this, my friend.
0: Well, if you're interested in this and it doesn't keep you awake at night, you probably look at this unemployment number on a monthly basis, look at what the next quarterly inflation data comes in at, and what our GDP is doing, the gross domestic production, and see whether the economy is growing or slowing. They're the sort of things. But I guess the numbers I'll be watching is trying to make sure I hang on to my job if I have one. If I'm in business and I'm worried, I'd be doing a SWOT analysis of strengths, weaknesses, opportunities and threats, and trying to reconcile where I'm at and how I might cope if things start to slow down too dramatically.
1: Ray Griffin, Director at Bioke Griffin Private Wealth and also the host of the Talking Returns podcast. Thank you, as always. We'll talk to you in a fortnight.
0: It's my pleasure. Thanks, Jess.
1: Take care. You are on ABC New South Wales and ABC Illawarra Drive. Coming up, okay, so earlier in the hour we talked about the Coalition's education proposal. After the news, it's going to be their energy plan. Now, the Coalition reckons it'll bring down power bills. Farmers for Climate Action, they say it could cost farmers more. So, okay, where would these savings come from? Who might end up paying? We will be talking about that on Drive. And also, what can the benefits be of your kids, your grandkids, hearing your history, the things about your youth? Could have a bigger benefit than you think. It's all coming up on Drive. Can't wait to talk to you then. Stick around.
2: Adam Story with ABC News. A multi-agency investigation is underway to investigate how an OpenAI artificial intelligence agent hacked into an Australian Medicare data portal. Nadal Mustafa reports.
3: The Prime Minister revealed that an AI agent gained unauthorised access to the Medicare statistics portal in June, but the government was only notified of the breach 3 months later via an email to a public mailbox. Anthony Albanese says he expressed concerns directly to OpenAI CEO Sam Altman, calling that method of notification unacceptable. The acting Prime Minister, Richard Marles, has announced a multi-agency task force to investigate the breach.
4: This will be a task force that will be rapid. It will look at this incident thoroughly.
3: The review will also examine whether the existing laws and information sharing arrangements are fit for purpose.
2: The Reserve Bank is still widely expected to lift interest rates next week despite a rise in unemployment. Chelsea Hetherington reports.
5: RBA Governor Michelle Bullock has this week reiterated her long-held belief that employment needs to weaken to take some of the heat out of inflation. Even though the economy added 39,500 jobs in August, 28,000 more people became unemployed, meaning the unemployment has increased from 4.5% to 4.6%, marking its highest level since the COVID pandemic. Even still, it's unlikely to shift the dial when it comes to the Reserve Bank Board's thinking, with most analysts forecasting an increase next Tuesday as global oil prices and the AI boom continue to bite.
2: The jury in the trial of police officer Beaulamar Condon has been shown footage of him buying a surfboard bag, which prosecutors allege he planned to use in an alleged double murder. Chantal O'Corry reports.
6: Mr. Lamar Condon is accused of shooting Jesse Baird and his boyfriend Luke Davies with his police pistol in Sydney's East in February 2024. CCTV footage showed him at a sports store inspecting surfboard bags, at one point appearing to measure one against his friend's height before paying for it in cash. The Crown Prosecutor has alleged he asked his friend whether he would fit in the bag before saying, "I'll grab this one instead, it should be big enough." Prosecutors allege he planned to use the bag to dispose of Mr. Baird's body. The 31-year-old pleaded not guilty to two counts of murder and one of aggravated break and enter.
2: A US judge has temporarily overturned Donald Trump's White House media ban. William Howard Evans reports.
7: Last week, the US president barred CNN, MS Now and Politico from entering the building, posting on social media that they shouldn't be able to constantly write or report fiction and lies. The three outlets filed a lawsuit in response, calling the ban unconstitutional after their reporters had their passes for the White House confiscated. Today, a District of Columbia court has issued a temporary restraining order, meaning access must be immediately restored for a period of 14 days, with Judge Timothy Kelly saying the Trump administration has not exercised adequate due process.
2: The initial round of emergency funding that kept parts of Battler Group operating has now run out, with negotiations with lenders securing further funding from just one lender. As a result, construction is set to cease across 14 remaining active sites, with workers stood down this afternoon. Only a core team will be retained to support the ongoing administration, with the administrators working with lenders on the orderly sale of Battler's subdivision and land bank sites. Support for sales and settlements will also cease. The Australian share market fell today following losses across all major exchanges on Wall Street. The ASX 200 down 0.7% to end on 8,702. Brent crude is at $103.30 US a barrel, gold at $4,281 US an ounce, and the dollar at 70.4 US. In sport, Newcastle coach Justin Holbrook is confident his team can upset Penrith in the preliminary final at Stadium Australia on Sunday. The Knights finished on the bottom of the ladder last year, but are now one win away from a grand final berth. Holbrook says the team will approach the game with the same attitude that has worked all season.
8: We don't have to change anything. You know, I've said the reason we're still playing now is because we've been able to handle everything right from round one. We've handled adversity and things, and all teams do, but we've handled it, I feel, in a great way, and that's why we're still playing now, and that's why I'm confident we can win again on Sunday.
2: To the weather for tomorrow, isolated showers in the far northeast. There's also the chance of showers or afternoon thunderstorms about the southern and central areas. For Sydney, an overnight low of 15, followed by a partly cloudy day with a top of 24. Mostly sunny Saturday, there's the slight chance of a late shower, a top of 29, and then cloudy with a high chance of shower Sunday, 21. 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
1: Good afternoon, Jess here with you across regional New South Wales, and also guest hosting today for the Illawarra. Always great to have your company. The great news is the text line number is the same wherever you are across the state, 0467 922 684, or you can get in touch using the ABC Listen app. Tap of a button, couldn't be simpler. And you can always call too, 1300 66 2279. You might have some thoughts on what we'll be talking about in our last hour. For instance, we are going to be talking very soon about the coalition energy policy, because they have said they're going to take a chainsaw to climate laws and offshore wind as part of their new energy plan. We're going to talk to farmers about what they think about this plan, but they are Farmers for Climate Action. It's always a very interesting perspective, and I'm really looking forward to hearing what they have to say, and looking forward to hearing what you have to say too when you hear about what, if elected, the coalition would want to do as far as energy is concerned. And I know whenever we talk energy on this program, there's lots of passionate debate. It's always very respectful, which I like. It's all right. We can all have different ideas. Nuclear often gets brought up. We know that this was a big topic of the last federal election, and it didn't seem to get up, the coalition's nuclear policy. Are they going to revisit it? We'll talk all about that very soon. After 5:30, okay, what did your mum get in trouble for as a kid? What was your grandpa's first job? And does anyone actually know how that strange family tradition that you just do all the time now, how it got started? We're going to be talking about why the stories we tell our kids and our grandkids about the family they came from can matter a lot more than we might think. And you know what? I'd like to open up the text line and the talkback line. I'd love to hear a bit of your family history too. And it doesn't have to be like hugely impressive. I don't need anyone to have been a prime minister or anything. But what's a story that's been passed down in your family? It might be funny, strange, surprising. Just a little detail about the people who came before you that you haven't forgotten. You can give me a call, 1300 662 279, or send me a text, 0467 922 684. Let's now check in on the roads. 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Clint, good afternoon.
10: Hello again to you, Jess. We are still on the north coast with a serious crash causing major delays in Coffs Harbour. The Pacific Highway is closed northbound just past Bray Street. Getting word that shouldn't be the case much longer, but currently closed Bray Street. That's after a two-car crash that brought down a power pole as well. So we have crews dealing with the crash, crews dealing with the power pole. Southbound traffic is also squeezed into a single lane, and there's tow trucks on the scene. So best advice, avoid the area if you can. I'm seeing delays up to nearly 90 minutes stretching from the incident south to past the airport. So try and avoid, if you can, Coffs Harbour, the Pacific Highway, just past Bray Street. And if you're in a truck, park up, find a safe spot, because you could be there for a little while. Pacific Highway, northbound, just past Bray Street. Very serious two-car crash. In the Blue Mountains, a reminder for anyone using the main detour of Chifley Road for through Great Western Highway at Victoria Pass. At Clarence, we have some speed limits in place, 40 k's in both directions near Pitt Pony Lane after some road damage there on Chifley Road at Clarence. So keep that in mind. Add a little extra travel time to your already extra travel time through that detour via Chifley Road and the Darling Causeway. To the Illawarra, traffic moving well through Wollongong at this stage. Very slow still from Five Islands Road to Berkeley on the Princess Motorway. No major issues on the region's public transport, though. South Coast Line, a few minor delays on the southern lines, but nothing too significant. You can check for updates at a transport app or at the website transportnsw.info and livetraffic.com for all you need to know about the roads around this great state.
1: Thank you, Clint. Hey, is there any Dreberg family law that you always find a bit of a talkable point? Anything funny that you remember from your family history? It might not be hugely dramatic, but just where you go, oh, we love that story in our family.
10: Oh, there's many. One in particular, don't think I could say it on the radio. That's the first and only time you and I will have that sentence spoken between us.
1: Some real Trev Ferrugia energy of the no, I won't share.
10: I just don't. Trying to think of the appropriateness the position that I'm in speaking those words to you now.
1: No, that's fair play. Can I share one that I just was talking about?
10: Oh,
1: my dad came to stay. He doesn't come to stay very often, and my dad just came to stay the last couple of weeks, and we were talking about this. You know, my surname, Maguire, is spelt big M, little C, big G, U-I-R-E, right? And obviously it gets misspelled all the time, blah, blah, blah. But it's not originally spelt M-C-G-U-I-R-E. Oh. It was originally M-A-G-U-I-R-E. And the reason, and I really like this because I think I've inherited a little bit of whatever part of the DNA made this too much trouble to fix. Basically, in Ireland, they sent the neighbours over to register the birth of one of their kids. It wasn't in Ireland. Sorry, it wasn't Australia, but the father had been Irish. But so I think Peter Maguire, they send down the next-door neighbours to register the birth, and they're like, I don't know, McGuire, probably got a C. Just put down MCG, right? So they do that. My great-grandfather doesn't find out anything about this until he goes to get his tram licence as an adult, because he used to be a tram driver. And he goes in to get it and he finds out that, oh, no, there's been a mistake here. It's M, little C, big G, U, I, R, E, because the neighbours registered it. And I love this moment because I think, given my hatred of admin, I might have done the same thing. He went, do you know what? We'll just stick with MCG, UIRE. I don't want to deal with the births, deaths and marriages. I don't want to deal with the paperwork. We'll just change the entire family surname and move on from there. And I think I carry that DNA within me, Clint.
10: That is so Irish. It's hilarious. I can see that happening.
1: Yeah, look, if anyone else has their own family law that they want to pass on, 0467 922 684 is the text line. Or you can call 1300 662 279. Clint, we'll talk soon.
10: You will.
1: Have Bye-bye. A great night. This is Huey Lewis in the news, and then we're talking energy policy. What could be better? Huey Lewis and then Coalition Energy Policy. What a win on ABC Radio.

0: That is Huey Lewis and the news. If this is it here on Drive across regional New South Wales and the Illawarra today, where I, Jess, am your fill-in presenter, and it's always a pleasure to be talking with you. Now, it's time to talk energy policy. The Coalition has said it's going to take a chainsaw to climate laws and offshore wind as part of its new energy plan. Shadow Energy Minister Dan Tehan announced a new 8-point energy plan yesterday that would slow down renewables and jettison emissions reductions policies. So if elected, they say that they would introduce a scrap net zero bill that would be within 30 days of getting into government. They would remove rules covering vehicle emissions and pollution from major industries. They would revoke the offshore wind zones along the Hunter, the Illawarra, the Southern Ocean and the Bunbury coasts. And they would try to lift the ban on nuclear power. Now, here's just some of what Dan Tehan had to say yesterday.
1: Energy abundance is the foundation of economic growth and of living standards. And this is not a new lesson. Cheap, reliable and secure energy can only be guaranteed by one objective, and that is energy abundance. Somewhere along the way, our energy debate in Australia became distorted. Instead of asking whether energy is abundant, cheap, reliable and secure, we began asking whether it was sufficiently green. And green has now become the overriding and only consideration.
0: Now, the Coalition says it remains committed to addressing climate change. It does also want to bring down energy costs for all Australians. So, there's going to be big reactions to this. I'm curious as to what you think. 0467 922 684. Farmers for Climate Action, they reckon the proposed actions would hurt farmers, and their CEO, Verity Morgan-Schmidt, joins us now to explain why. Good afternoon, Verity.
2: Good afternoon, Jess. Thanks for having me.
0: What was your overall reaction when you heard the proposed policy yesterday? Did you think, it might bring bills down? Were you feeling hopeful? Were you feeling despondent? How were you?
2: Look, Jess, I think your song coming into this is actually a pretty apt choice. A bit like Huey, if this is it, then we're probably in a bit of strife. The reality is that, FCA works right across the political spectrum. We work with farmers right across the country. And today and yesterday, since that speech was delivered and this policy was unveiled, my phone's been running hot. I've had farmers ringing me from Wannon down in Victoria, New England, of course, in New South Wales, Durack over in Western Australia. Farmers pretty consistently saying, hey, this is creating so much uncertainty. This is going to push prices up. We also know that climate is already costing Australian farmers around 30k a year each as a result of climate adjusted productivity. That's just the data, right? We know they're already having impacts, and we know that policies like this that throw so much uncertainty into the market are actually going to make things more problematic and more difficult for the farmers who are producing food and fibre for the nation.
0: What are the costs to farmers from pollution?
2: Yeah, so huge, Jess. So we know, as I mentioned, farmers are already witnessing and bearing the brunt of a changing climate here in Australia. And that plays out in a whole range of ways, whether that is the extreme heat that we're experiencing, whether that is the increased severity and depth of droughts. And of course, we have a looming El Nino event that your audience is probably familiar with the science around. We have so many challenges, including, of course, the extreme intensification of other weather events as well. The other thing, just in terms of costs as well, Jess, like we know, for example, that if we think across the top five regions of Australia that are most at risk of becoming uninsurable or having uninsurable properties, three of them in that top five are regional, okay? So we know that rural and regional Australia is already wearing significant costs and impacts as a result of a changing climate.
0: Okay, so when the Coalition says it wants to bring energy costs down, is that not a good thing for farmers? Like when you weigh the potential savings against the risks, like where do you see farmers ending up?
2: So, Jess, 100% supportive of bringing energy prices down. And do you know what we do to bring energy prices down, improve reliability and security for Australian farmers? We adopt clean energy, particularly on farm. So a number of the farmers that I actually spoke to today have moved to have solar and battery setups, particularly on dairies as well, particularly down in parts of Victoria where, you have issues with grid reliability from time to time. And so we know that clean energy provided by solar, provided by wind, and then firmed with battery storage is the cheapest, most reliable, most affordable way to ensure that we're bringing those prices down for farmers and for consumers more broadly as well. Mm. And just, you know, if we're thinking about a plan, right, Australia has an integrated systems plan, okay? So the integrated system plan, again, for 2026 found that the cheapest form of energy is renewables, firmed with storage, and with a little bit of gas in the mix as well. That's informed by more than 1,000 modelled pathways and consultation with 2,000 stakeholders with a high degree of expertise in this area. We already know where Australia should be going with our clean energy future. The challenge is to get there without throwing so much uncertainty into the market, because that's what makes it hard.
0: We are talking to Verity Morgan-Schmidt, who is the CEO of Farmers for Climate Action. We're discussing the Coalition's new energy policy and how it would broadly impact farmers across the state. I wonder, like, I know that the farmers that you represent are very pro-climate action. It's not a universal position. We certainly, I think, probably the stereotype of a farmer might be someone railing against having to embrace renewables. I do know that there are farmers frustrated by transmission lines and renewable projects that are happening on agricultural land. How do you respond to them? Because I imagine these are conversations you're having to have all the time.
2: Yeah, we absolutely are having a range of conversations with farmers who are experiencing many of these challenges, but also the opportunities as well. So I'll focus on the opportunities first. So some of the research that we did a couple of years ago found that there's approximately $1 billion in direct landholder payments that should be coming into regional areas over the next few years. So that's out by about 2030. That's what we should be witnessing and experiencing. But the reality is, when you have challenges with a policy, you don't take a chainsaw to it. You do direct on the ground consultation. You have conversations with farmers and with the other stakeholders and go, how do we improve this so that we can ensure that we can keep consistency and certainty and coherence in our policy frameworks, not take chainsaws to it. We need to be heading in a pretty clear direction, and that's the piece that is missing at the moment. I think just the other thing that I'd just add, like, this policy and this proposal that was launched yesterday also looks at things like the safeguard mechanism. And we've actually just put out research on safeguard mechanism in the last week. And what we found pretty consistently is that farmers have absolutely no economic interest in weak or inconsistent policies. We know that we have significant opportunities to benefit from getting climate policies right. And that's what we're asking all sides of government to do.
0: Mm. Was there anything in the Coalition's energy policy that you thought, I like that, or there's some bones there, we can work with that, we might be able to adapt that? Like, was there anything positive that you saw in it?
2: Yes, that's a great question. The fact we're having a conversation about energy, let's go with that. You know, the fact that there was some nuance in relation to the way that particular areas of the offshore wind were actually considered, and you can see that there is a degree of nuance in there. But realistically, Jess, what, you know, if you're taking a chainsaw to something, then generally you're not leaving a lot of room to be able to tweak, to be able to make sure that the policies are quite supportive of heading in a general direction of travel. And that's, I think, where our problem sits, is that you've got farmers who are now facing more questions than answers, whether that's in relation to the opportunities that come through from the safeguard mechanism in terms of carbon opportunities for the ag sector, lest we forget that, because, you know, there's significant opportunities to diversify our revenue in rural Australia by engaging in those carbon markets, but that requires or is supported by a functional safeguard mechanism, which, you know, has just been proposed to be removed. Mm. When we talk about minimum vehicle efficiency standards, for example, you know, farmers consistently are looking at how can they actually adopt more electrification on farm. They know that actually being able to electrify buffers the ag sector pretty consistently against some of the offshore challenges that we are facing in terms of geopolitical instability, and that we've witnessed play out for a lot of agriculture this year. So farmers know that actually making sure that we have a market that supports electrified manufacturing coming through here to Australia, that suits our domestic market, having policy coherence, that's actually going to support our long-term energy security, our energy sovereignty, and our regional resilience.
0: Verity, I know that agriculture, I mean, amongst the other things that it gives us, it's at the heart of the supply chain as far as putting food in our supermarkets. I mean, would these changes that have been proposed by the Coalition reduce or increase the cost of living for consumers, do you think?
2: It's almost impossible to see how they could reduce it, to be honest, Jess. Like, if I pick a dairy farm, okay, so the cheapest form of energy for a dairy farmer nowadays is to actually be able to move to solar and batteries on farm. And that's what three of the farmers that I spoke to this morning were actually already doing. So if we think about how the dairy industry is then able to manage their margins, then we know, for example, that supporting clean energy going into that mix is a really solid way of doing that. We know that the cost of climate change is actually already hurting at the checkout, and Farmers for Climate Action has put out some really good research on this over the last few years. We know that when it comes to food security, that climate is a significant risk for Australia's future food security. And of course, with the El Nino event that we have coming through over the next 24 months, and also the challenges that critical food producing basins like the Murray-Darling Basin face as a result of a changing climate, we know that our policies need to speak to that. They need to respond to the scale of that challenge, not take chainsaws to it.
3: Someone texted in saying this is incredibly biased, which I think sometimes is a term that gets used for, I don't agree with what I'm listening to. This is just our guest's opinion, and we're listening to it. But electricity prices have obviously gone up. Do you live in a different reality? I'm assuming that might be because, you know, we're seeing increase in renewables, and yet there's a view that, well, but yes, but prices are more expensive. So do you see that as linked, and therefore by cutting renewables and by cutting climate action, we would see prices tumble back down again? Is that the problem?
2: No, absolutely not. And I think this is what the data tells us really, really clearly as well. And so this is simply the evidence that is coming through places like the Australian Energy Market Operator. So what that data consistently tells us is that clean energy is actually the cheapest form of power. And so that's simply, you know, responding and recognising the market. Absolutely, every consumer should be having conversations with their energy retailer. 100%. Have that conversation. If your bills are going up, have that conversation with them and hold them accountable.
3: Yeah.
2: Because the energy that is increasingly coming online as a result of clean energy is helping to manage those prices.
3: Yeah, I'm imagining as well, I mean, there are costs in the infrastructure that needs to be built to do renewables, but the argument is that once things are built, and we already have an ageing infrastructure anyway, so it's going to need to be rebuilt one way or the other, the idea is that, yes, but once it gets going, renewables are cheaper as far as creating energy. Is this right?
2: Well, what we know, and this again, we go back to the integrated systems plan, Jess. So this is simply the data, the evidence that comes through from the best available modelling into Australia's energy markets, is that clean energy is the cheapest, most reliable, most secure form of energy coming into the market now. We know that there have been proposals touted from time to time in relation to nuclear. Please go and cost that up.
3: Yeah.
2: Like, that's a fantastic way to understand what our options actually look like here in Australia. If we want to talk about energy abundance, we have phenomenal energy abundance if we harness that clean energy from both the sun and from the wind as well, and then firm that with batteries so that we can make sure that the lights are staying on and the power costs do start to come down over time.
3: The other really interesting thing was that the Coalition wants to open the door to nuclear power. What questions would farmers have about that?
2: Well, where are we going to do that for a start? Where are we going to do that? What are the costs going to look like? Who's going to wear those costs? Where's the water going to come from? I think just the point that you raise about, you know, the questions of, you know, where questions around that farmers would have in relation to nuclear. We actually have a whole range of questions in relation to these policy proposals in general. And so things like understanding, okay, so if you're trying to basically tear up the integrated system plan, if you're trying to tear up or knock down the safeguard mechanism, if you're trying to tear up emissions, vehicle emission standards, what does the plan look like? At the moment, this feels more like a proclamation. It doesn't actually give anything really tangible. It doesn't really give us a plan that provides that consistency and farmers' support and clear frameworks that farmers can then work within.
3: Verity Morgan-Schmidt is CEO of Farmers for Climate Action, responding to the Coalition's energy proposal that they put forward yesterday. Thank you for your time, Verity. Really appreciate it.
2: Thanks so much, Jess.
3: Take care. And look, if you've got thoughts on this, 0467 922 684, I will get to more of your texts in a moment. But first, let's get some news headlines. We're joined by Adam Storey.
4: Thanks, Jess. The Prime Minister says he's seeking advice on whether a security breach to a Medicare data portal by an AI agent should be referred to the Federal Police. In June, an open AI agent was conducting research on medical funding in Australia when it hacked into unauthorised areas of the site. Some economists say the latest job figures out today are unlikely to change expectations for the Reserve Bank to hike interest rates next week. The unemployment rate drifted higher in August to 4.6%, up from 4.5% in July, despite nearly 40,000 more people being employed last month. And all eyes will be on US President Donald Trump and his meeting with Xi Jinping later tonight as world leaders are set to gather for a third day of discussions at the UN General Assembly. There'll be more news at 6 o'clock.
3: Thanks, Adam. Now, some text messages I do want to get to. As far as our Coalition Energy conversation, someone's texting in saying, what's wrong with hydro? You would have to ask the Coalition. I can't answer that. Someone else, Lou, says, look, Jess, farmers need diesel. If all non-rural city and town diesel SUVs were swapped for electric, there'd be a lot more diesel for farms. It's an interesting take. And Lou also adds, it's not just climate change that renewables will save us from. It's obvious that the Coalition doesn't do their homework. Worldwide, cheap energy won't be fossil fuels as they are exhaustible. Interesting point probably about supply chains too, Lou, I would imagine. And Lou continues, soon we will see the auctioneer's hammer going, going, gone. And not long at that, the way that the USA is burning through that stuff. Al at Hastings Point says, oh, it was bad enough having one party of climate denying fools. Now we have two. Al at Hastings Point, thank you. And Matt at Wallagoot says, oh, the Liberal National Party are self-destructing. Australians want to transition to renewable energy. They will never win an inner city electorate if they persist with this climate change denialism. Thank you for that text too. And meanwhile, Mark, because we did speak to One Nation MP David Farley just after the 4:30 news headline, Mark's texted in to say, Jess, I think One Nation would have a lot more voters if David Farley was their leader instead of the current one. At least he makes sense. Mark, if their current leader hears this, our ABC ban might continue. We're lucky to get David Farley today. Look, coming up on the program, we're going to be talking about family history and why it's so important to pass it on to your kids, to your grandkids. And I did ask, hey, have you got a family story that, or just a bit of family history that you love to tap into, you love to share it? I love this from Josh the Bricky, who's texted in saying, hey, my mum's family, my grandmother, was from Menindee in outback New South Wales. Oh, beautiful part of the world, Josh. He says, her parents and grandparents once owned the famous Menindee Hotel. When I go back home, quote unquote, I still feel part of them there. Josh, I love that. That's fantastic. Thank you. And Christian Forbes, a late contender for the Coalition Energy Policy Conversation. Chris says, where else in the world do you see a country relying on just one energy system? Sun and wind is good, but does it have a reliable base power? We've been trying to cost nuclear. Why is the rest of the world happy to use nuclear? Are they? He says, as we have the best coal in the world, why aren't we using it? We should use the whole range of energy to get the cheapest power. The cost of energy, be it petrol, diesel or electricity, is the biggest concern out there. Oh, gosh, a few more Coalition energy texts coming in. Mark in Kiama says, look, I didn't think there is so many greeny farmers based on your guest speaker talking about renewables. Mark, here's what I would say to that. There are lots of people with lots of different opinions, and it's always a dangerous game putting everyone in one box because of what they do. I learned this when I moved out to the country. My first big drive going out west, and I saw a lot of anti-fracking signs being put up on people's farms and conversations about fossil fuels being had, and I thought, oh, maybe this isn't what I thought when I lived in the city. So I think that there might be more, as you call it, greeny farmers than you think. I'm not saying there that everyone is, you know, but... but yeah, I think there might be more than you would expect, Mark. And Lou says, on climate change, there's also an immigration issue. Our Pacific neighbours are going to need somewhere else to live, so the Coalition should figure that into non-renewables. Oh, Lou, you're blending so many of our policy discussions. And Greg in Ningen says, our electricity system is changing. It takes time and it's costly, but renewables is the only way to go. Thanks, Greg. Look, if you want to get in touch, 0467 922 684. I would particularly love to hear, actually, any of your family history. Maybe just a cute little anecdote. Maybe it's how your family got a certain name or nickname or whatever it is. 0467 922 684. Because we're going to be talking about how important it is for kids and grandkids to know that kind of stuff. But first, here's Kim Wilde. You keep me hanging on here on Drive.

0: That is Kim Wilde. You keep me hanging on here on Drive on ABC New South Wales and ABC Illawarra. Whew, I know Andy and Yurunga is going to be happy. Before that song, he texted in going, oh, a bit more Huey Lewis in the news, Jess, less of the serious stuff. Oh, Andy, we strike a balance here on Drive, don't we? We try and have, you know, we've got to have serious policy discussions, but then we give you a lovely bone in the form of Huey Lewis in the news or Kim Wilde. He's just texted in again. This'll do. Cheers. Yeah, goodness me. Thank you very much, Andy. We are now going to talk about families, right? Families and how much kids know about their family history. Because I think people often talk to their kids about, you know, their friends, their worries, what's happening in their lives. But how often do you tell them about your childhoods or even, like, you know, the lives of your grandparents? Family therapist and author Dr. Jenny Brown says that these stories can give children a greater sense of where they come from and it can help them put their own challenges into perspective. And she joins us now to talk more about why these conversations matter. Jenny, good afternoon.
1: Good afternoon, Jess.
0: Why do you think it's so important that kids find out about the generations that came before them?
1: Well, we live in a current world where family estrangement sadly is becoming more common, and children are in the intensity with their parents of their little nuclear family nests. They're getting less and less contact with grandparents and other relatives, and yet there's such good research to show that kids do better when they know they're part of something much bigger and broader. So hence, as well as what I've written in my latest book, The Parenting Paradox, about getting past the nuclear family to the broader picture of family. As you know, Jess, I've also got this Family Stories card pack to help children get interested in their family stories. And you'll pick up from that, it's the children asking the relatives questions about family history, not the other way around.
0: Right. Okay, so what kind of stories can really help kids? Is it just story of family wins, or I don't know, can be stories of mistakes help them too?
1: Indeed. So what we've got with the card pack are six different categories that children can choose a category, ask a question, and as you've already intimated, Jess, we want kids to hear stories about successes, triumphs, as well as failures, hard times. How did grandparents manage a challenge? I heard an example today of a child asking their dad, what's a place that was special to you that you always want to remember and pass on to us? And what I heard was that the dad, who never shows emotion, he got tears in his eyes as he told his children about the special place he goes to where he remembers his own dad was buried. And for his children to hear that and ask questions about it and see their dad as a real person and with emotions and to get interested in, who was your dad, Dad? Well, tell me about him. When did he die? How old was he? So these kind of conversations, they're hard to have. I do think that having some prompts and some questions to ask can really open things up.
0: Right. So school holidays coming up. I think there'll be probably some grandparents spending time with the kids. How can they maybe initiate conversations if the kids aren't asking questions? How can they start chatting away and sharing family stories and histories in a way that's really engaging?
1: Yeah. Well, I am encouraging parents, grandparents, relatives to get the kids asking them questions. To be able to say to the children of any age, what don't you know about my growing up years? What are you curious to understand about what was different when I was growing up? And let's be surprised and amazed at the questions our children come up with. We live in a world where we are so focused on children, anxiously focused on our children, and this is changing it. It's turning it around and inviting children to be capable, resourceful kids and young adults who can be detectives, who can be interviewers, kind of like you on the radio, Jess. They can learn to interview their relatives and they're good at it. And I did this with one of my granddaughters the other day who's just turned six, and she picked up one of the cards. She can't read it completely yet, but I read it to her. It was a school and work card, and it was, can you make up your own question to ask Grandma about school? And a six-year-old, she said to me, Grandma, did you ever change schools when you were a child? Oh, what a brilliant question. And she thought of it herself, no prompts. And we want, as you know, Jess, you've interviewed me about the parenting paradox book. We want to give children space to grow, and we want to give them a bigger space to be curious about their big picture of the generations that have gone before them.
0: Yeah. And also, Jenny, I just think, like, as someone that, you know, I have a dad that's into genealogy, so he's put together the trees, the family trees, and I can look at that going back to, gosh, I think the 1700s, right? But it's the stories. There's so much behind a, you know, date of birth, date of death, who they married, and their offspring. There's so much more about what makes a family and what's interesting about where you come from that I think it's the oral tradition of passing down those stories that I think really makes a big difference.
1: It does, doesn't it? Stories are great. And what I'm writing about and saying to people, that we don't want stories of blame and labeling people. We want stories that open up more compassion and turn even the difficult relatives from the past. We want to humanize them, and stories do that. Stories of how they dealt with challenges. What were the failures and how did they move on from the failures? And what do you think they learned from the failures? We want stories that are honest, but not critical. Mm. And that can really help turn the tide of the current estrangement, where we have a whole generation of young people calling, labeling their parents as toxic and choosing low contact. You've probably heard about that. It's all over social media for young people. And there's such a loss in that for this generation, such a loss, and for the parents and the grandparents. So if we can reconnect again in real ways, telling stories, getting to know the generations that went before, there is good research to show that it builds resilience and coping skills. So it's worth really thinking about.
0: Dr. Jenny Brown has been our guest, an author and family therapist with more than 30 years' experience. Really appreciate your time, Jenny.
1: Thank you for having me, Jess.
0: Take care. ABC New South Wales and ABC Illawarra. Hopefully that's going to inspire you to maybe sit down with the kids, the grandkids, and have a chat about your family history. There are some text messages that I do want to get to, mostly all regarding the coalition policy discussion that we had. So we've got one text here. Tim says, I can't believe the irony of Jess not understanding the reason we are being forced to so-called individual renewable systems is that the addition of renewables to the grid has created the most expensive form of energy. Every country with the largest proportion of renewables has the most expensive energy. I'm not sure that's ironic, but also the other thing I'd say is, like, I do understand the argument, but I don't know that it's right. I think Austria and Sweden, I think they get around 90% of their electricity from renewables, and neither of those two countries are among Europe's most expensive countries for household powers. So, yeah, we know that building power lines and storage costs money. I completely agree. But from the experts that we've spoken to right across the board, we do know that the infrastructure in general is aging and will need to be changed. So it's what you change it to and then what you could be building to that I think is really interesting and a conversation worth having. But look, in saying that, you know, countries with renewables, you know, there are still costs. It's not free. But to say that, you know, countries with the most renewables always have the most expensive electricity, it's just not accurate, Tim. Sorry. Neil's texted in. He says, Jess, I'm a fourth generation Angus beef farmer near Mwilumba. The fact our family has farmed for 116 years near Mwilumba shows what sustainability is all about. And like most farmers, we've been revegetating stabilising eroded riverbanks and reducing erosion for decades. Oh, that's going to have such a huge impact on your water quality too, I'd imagine. And he says, look, most farmers want to leave their farms in a better condition than when we started. And yes, solar and batteries are on the list. He says, great show. Thank you. No, thank you, Neil. And here's the thing that I get. This is the thing that I've really taken away from all of the conversations I've ever had with farmers, whatever their perspective is that people love the land and they want to do right by it. And it's understanding how to do that. And these are really important conversations to have. And I'm really glad that we get to have them from all sorts of different perspectives. Hey, Ash has texted in saying, good afternoon, Drive team. Regarding energy and electricity prices, can you ask the lady you're interviewing next time she's on? In Germany, they've built coal-fired power stations that have zero emissions. Why don't we do that here in Australia, especially given our extremely vast deposits of coal? And let's not forget dangerous heavy metals that go into solar panels. For those who drink tank water like farmers do, and given they have panels on their water catchment roofs, here's hoping no hail damage or leaking. So that text was from Barry. One of my producers looked into this. Apparently, Germany does not have any zero emissions coal power plants, as carbon capture or clean coal power technology, that is not commercially used or scaled for electricity generation in the country. But their last newly built coal plant was opened in 2020. It runs on hard coal with standard greenhouse gas emissions. But look, appreciate the text. Thank you, Barry. And John in Armidale says, Jess, what does it take for the coalition to even accept the possibility that climate change may be real? They do not deserve to be in government. Every objective, comprehensive analysis by industry experts have shown that renewables are the cheapest form of energy. Yet the coalition is only interested in ideology and politics. If they get their way, we can not only contribute to more climate change, but end up storing poisonous radioactive waste for thousands of years. History would judge them with the decision that they deserve. Well, there you go. Hey, look, coming up, we're going to get Becky Cole on the line. A little visit to Coley Country. We don't need another hero, but we'll be happy to have her. Here's Tina Turner.

0: Tina Turner, We Don't Need Another Hero, Thunderdome, here on Drive. Oh, Michael's asked me to prove a negative. He says, you've said that countries with the most renewables being the most expensive is just not right. What facts do you have to back this up? Oh, Michael, you put me on the spot. Look, I was looking at a Eurostat website that basically had figures that said, you know, in 2025, Austria got 90.8% of its electricity from renewables. Sweden got 89.2%. But when they ranked household electricity prices later that year, the most expensive countries were Ireland, Germany, Belgium. So Austria and Sweden weren't in that group. Again, it's not always going to be the. I'm not saying they're the cheapest energy, but I'm just saying, if I'm responding to someone who said every country with majority renewables has the most expensive energy, that website would indicate that's not the case. Now, that website, again, if you go to europa.eu, Eurostat, full of statistics about the European Union. Now, we got to go to Coley Country. She welcomes me with open arms and not one perspective she wants to put forward on energy policy, because it's time to relax and just chat tunes. Becky Cole, Mayor of Coley Country, thank you for being here on Drive.
1: It's a pleasure to be here.
0: As you weighed up trying to throw in some energy policy banter, and then you went, you know what? I'm going to tap out of that one.
1: No, yeah, I'll tap out easily.
0: No, but what can we tap into? Hey, there's a bit of an exciting thing happening in Tamworth, I understand.
1: In Tamworth at the moment? Yes, indeed.
0: I mean, there always is.
1: There always is, yeah, absolutely. Entries are closing for the Star Maker Quest, and entries are closing also for the Academy of Country Music, where a lot of budding superstars go along to learn the craft and learn country music, not only singing and performing, but a little bit of behind-the-scenes stuff as well. And a lot of those people that have attended that Academy have gone on to do fabulous things in country music.
0: There you go. Well, look, if you've ever thought about going to a country music academy, you might want to go and chase this up. Now's your window. And then if you do, and then you release an album, and then it's like really critically acclaimed, you might find yourself nominated for an ARIA, which plenty of country acts have been now. Because
1: absolutely. The nominations were announced today, of course, at the ARIA Awards, and in the country music category, four out of the five are previous Star Maker winners, including Keith Urban, who's up for the ARIA there, and Max Jackson, originally from Canamble. She's up for an award, as well as Morgan Evans from Newcastle. He's the only non-Star Maker winner, because Wade Forster from Winton in Queensland is also there. And young Rachel Farhim, whose album I love. I've been listening to it today just to catch up.

0: on the music that's been nominated, and I just love her. I think she's awesome.
1: Right, tell me more, just quickly, about her before we hear her to take out the show.
0: Okay, well, Rachel is from Cherrybrook, just outside what? Sydney, and this
1: That's where
0: album,
1: I grew up. I'm spitting out my tea, flipping a table. What? Did she hang out at the lakes? Did she too feed the ducks? Did she hide her BMX in the bushes outside the shops and go to the Video Easy? I need to know.
0: What I can tell you is that she was nominated for an ARIA today, okay, and you should be so incredibly proud.
1: I'm going to salute her, another great Cherrybrook export. I think there's me, and I think there might be a Home and Away person, and now Rachel, which is great news. What do you love about this song that we're going to play, Who You Are?
0: Look, it is from her 2026 album, Who You Are. It's a great album, and as I said, I've been listening to it today because it's the only nominee that I hadn't... I just had heard some of the earlier singles, which I loved when I was playing them on the radio, but I hadn't heard the rest of the album since it came out earlier this year, and it's a corker, Jess.
1: Well, you know what? I think we need to listen to it in full, well, as much as we can before the show ends. Becky Cole, welcome back to Coley Country next week, and we'll talk soon.
0: I'll see you then.
1: This is Rachel Fahm.

0: Brooks, I'm Rachel Fam. Who You Are is the name of this song. Nominated for an ARIA, she is. Hey, look, time for me to say goodbye for today. We'll be back tomorrow from 3 until we speak again. Be good. Have a great night.
1: Story with ABC News. The federal government says artificial intelligence company OpenAI is engaging with it following a data breach impacting Medicare. Here's political reporter Lexi Junewick.
2: Today, the Prime Minister revealed an artificial intelligence agent from OpenAI hacked into a Medicare data portal in June this year. Anthony Albanese said both public and non-public files were accessed by the agent, but it doesn't appear anyone's personal details were accessed. He's met with the company's chief executive, Sam Altman, to express Australia's extreme concern over the incident and disappointment that it took 3 months for the government to be alerted. Government Services Minister Katie Gallagher says OpenAI is engaging with the government as a rapid review into the incident gets underway.
3: We're really pleased about that.
2: The incident has also been referred to the Parliament's Joint Select Committee on Artificial Intelligence.
1: Meanwhile, Anthony Albanese has used a speech in New York to warn that the long-standing rules-based order governing how countries interact is no longer fit for purpose. The Prime Minister has accepted a Global Citizen Award from the Atlantic Council, recognising efforts to strengthen security and cooperation in the Indo-Pacific. He's told the event that while the actions of China and the US matter profoundly to the region, its future will not be dictated by them.
4: How Washington and Beijing manage their relationship really does matter profoundly, and we've seen that this week. But it cannot be the only lens through which we see the region in which I live. The Indo-Pacific is not a chessboard on which superpowers move the pieces.
1: The former lawyer for fugitive property developer Jean Nassif has denied suggestions he made up evidence on the run during a New South Wales corruption inquiry. Pablo Vinales reports.
5: The ICAC has been holding a public inquiry into allegations Nassif made improper political donations for political outcomes. Charangan Mahaswaran was an executive at Nassif's now collapsed building company Toplace. Today, Mr. Mahaswaran was grilled about claims he made of an extortion attempt in an apparent effort to distract from major structural defects at Toplace building sites. Council assisting Peggy Dwyer SC suggested Mr. Mahaswaran was making up evidence on the run.
6: To cover up the fact that you were trying to peddle a false allegation about an extortion.
7: No.
5: The inquiry, which is in its ninth week, will continue tomorrow.
1: Cheryl Grimmer's family has given the Premier until the 29th of September to order an independent review of the decision to drop a murder prosecution, or it will seek government records through Parliament. Kelly Fuller reports.
8: Cheryl was three when she disappeared from Ferrymeadow Beach in Wollongong in 1970. A year later, a 17-year-old boy told police he had abducted and killed her. He was charged decades later, but the case was dropped in 2019 after his interview was ruled inadmissible, partly because no adult was present. The family argues that protection, introduced in 1987, should not have been allowed to apply retrospectively, and says a recent DPP review failed to address its concerns. If the Premier fails to act, the family says it will ask supportive crossbench MPs in the upper house to move a motion seeking all government records about the case.
1: A US judge has ordered the Trump administration to immediately reinstate access to the media outlets that were barred from the White House. William Howard Evans reports.
9: On the 18th of September, US President Donald Trump announced he would be preventing CNN, MS Now and Politico from entering the White House, accusing them of reporting fiction and lies. The three outlets launched legal action in response, labelling the move unconstitutional. Mr. Trump frequently criticises news organisations, and his administration sought to fight the lawsuit by claiming the reporters pose a national security risk. But today, Justice Kelly has rejected that argument, ordering the White House immediately reinstate the press passes for a period of 14 days.
1: The Israeli Prime Minister Benjamin Netanyahu is expected to use his upcoming UN address to berate New York Mayor Zoran Mamdani for calling him a war criminal. Addressing the mayor directly in a video statement this week, Mr. Netanyahu said he's going to New York to tell the truth about Israeli soldiers and to tell the truth about Mr. Mamdani. New York's mayor campaigned for office on a promise to have the Israeli leader arrested for alleged war crimes should he visit the largest US city. He later clarified he lacks the legal authority to do so. To the weather for tomorrow, isolated showers in the far northeast. There's the chance of showers or afternoon thunderstorms about the southern and central areas as well. For Sydney, an overnight low of 15, followed by a partly cloudy day. mostly sunny Saturday, the slight chance of a late shower with a top of 29, and then cloudy with a high chance of showers on Sunday and a top of 21. That's the latest ABC News with the time approaching 6:05.
7: Good evening. This is PM. I'm Barbara Miller on Gadigal Land in Sydney. Tonight, the federal government launches a task force to investigate how a rogue AI agent hacked into health data. Also, what can we read into the choreography of Xi Jinping's state visit to Washington? And concerns about a spike in domestic violence as the footy finals approach.
10: Women and children are harmed at a much higher rate at these times of high, intense feelings, either winning or losing, and that's extremely problematic.
7: It seems hardly a day goes by without another alarming headline about artificial intelligence. The latest involves an AI agent from the OpenAI company breaching a Medicare data website. The Prime Minister broke the news on the sidelines of the United Nations General Assembly in New York.
4: This incident occurred in June this year and involved an OpenAI agent gaining unauthorised access into the public-facing Medicare Statistics Reporting Service portal, which is administered by Services Australia.
7: More on the political fallout in a moment, but first I asked National AI Technology reporter Cam Wilson to break it down for us, starting with what exactly is an AI agent?
11: Many people have interacted now with an AI chatbot where you kind of ask it a question and it usually gives you an answer. In the last year, we've had this new kind of development in the technology they call agentic AI, which is where you have essentially like an AI usually delegating to another AI to go and do a task, to actually go and do something. You know, the example that many of these AI companies give in their promotional material is, you know, can you book me a holiday? You go, can you book me a holiday to the chatbot of your choice? And then it kind of creates a little AI agent that will then go and check your email to see what kind of holidays you like, check the website for what's available, look at flight websites, hotels, that kind of stuff. In this incident today, we're hearing about the actions of some of these like delegated AI agents are trying to do something from these companies.
7: So this AI agent that accessed a Medicare data website, mm-hmm. did a human ask it to be on that website in the first place?
11: So we don't know exactly what OpenAI asked its AI models to do, but we do know that OpenAI said this was a task to do with, I think it was health or medical research. So I imagine it's unlikely that someone in San Francisco was like, can you please look specifically at the Services Australia's Medicare statistics portal? What conceivably could have happened, and this is that agentic thing, is you can say, I want you to do something, you know, I want you to find out about, you know, how much money people spend around the world on certain medicines and health treatments. And then one of the tasks that was kind of delegated down was, well, one of the places that would have this information would be Services Australia and Medicare. And then from there, you know, continue delegation or trying to do this task, well, we should try and visit the website. Oh, it's not obvious. So maybe there's other ways we can get around some of these locked fences until we've ended up with what we, again, we still have limited information, is the AI agent of OpenAI accessing what is a non-public piece of data from this Medicare aggregate health information.
7: So we keep hearing about these AI agents going rogue. There's talk of them breaking out of their sandbox. In this case, are we saying that that agent was instructed or was coded not to access non-public information, but did so anyway?
11: Yes. So this is where we get into this concept of what they call in the industry alignment. Does AI do what is aligned with your, you know, values and ideas and laws when you ask it to do things? Because the way that these systems work now is you ask them to do something quite broad, and then they have to kind of come up with all their own little tasks to do to achieve that. And the question is, when you don't explicitly say, please don't access non-public information on a government website, is the AI agent or, you know, AI generally going to choose to do that? Is it aligned with those values and, you know, laws that you kind of have? And the companies have been saying, we do a lot of research, we're doing a lot of efforts now to make sure it does that.
7: And briefly, what is the sandbox that it breaks out of?
11: So I don't know that a sandbox was involved in this one, but in the past, what they've done is they have given AI a challenge. They're saying, do this challenge in this enclosure. And in the case of the best known hack, the OpenAI Hugging Face hack, which we learned about a month or so ago, it broke out of an enclosure.
7: And what about nefarious actors, perhaps a young sort of computer nerd in a basement? How easy is it going to be for someone like that to hack into the AI and to use it to cause mayhem?
11: We are seeing bad actors use AI in their attempts to hack people. There are a number of incidents that are now well known where intruders have used AI to hack into governments. You know, we've heard a lot about AI doom over the last few weeks. I think that some of that conversation has been a bit like fuzzy about exactly what they mean about ending humanity. I personally think that the risk of AI-assisted cyber attacks is a more real risk right now. You know, this has happened autonomously, which is scary in and of itself, but seeing how people could use this, you know, potentially to assist with attacks on critical infrastructure is actually the stuff that I think is both relevant right now and could be really damaging. It's not sci-fi, it's really happening.
7: National AI reporter Cam Wilson. The government has stressed that while the AI incident is serious, the impact this time was minor. But it's facing pressure from the opposition and the Greens, who are calling for greater transparency and safeguards. Tanya Dindrinas reports.
12: It was revealed by the Prime Minister from New York, and so it was Acting Prime Minister Richard Marles left to answer the questions at home.
13: This is a very serious incident, as the Prime Minister has made clear overnight. It is utterly unacceptable.
12: In June, an OpenAI agent interacted with four government websites: the Australian Institute of Health and Welfare, the Victorian Department of Health, the New South Wales Bureau of Crime Statistics and Research, and the Medicare Statistics Reporting Service portal. The government says the AI agent only accessed public information on the first three sites, but not when it came to the Medicare portal.
13: The agent of the AI model, on first requesting the information and that information being denied, engaged in what's described as misaligned behaviour and engaged in an unauthorised access of that portal in order to gain the information.
12: The premiers of both Victoria and New South Wales received calls from Prime Minister Anthony Albanese regarding the incident overnight. Chris Minns says it's a big concern with the technology and the potential vulnerabilities of government agencies to be examined.
14: The mere fact that the agent was told not to access the information, it's not a malevolent company, they weren't attempting to steal confidential information and it did it anyway. I mean, that's the power of artificial intelligence. That's the battle that we'll have to contend with.
12: Acting Prime Minister Richard Marles says the federal government is taking the incident very seriously, but described the impact as relatively minor in an attempt to reassure the public.
13: We are talking about aggregated medical statistics. No individual's medical data was accessed here. The system itself has not been in any way compromised. So the impact of this event is minor, but it is a very serious incident.
12: Green Senator David Shoebridge accused the government of downplaying the incident.
15: A foreign corporation worth hundreds and hundreds of billions of dollars linked directly to the Trump administration sent a rogue agent out into the world and it caused direct damage to an Australian database. It launched an attack on a critical Australian database. This should not be swept under the carpet or minimised, as we saw the Deputy Prime Minister try to do today.
12: The government says a task force is being established to investigate the breach and determine whether any laws were broken. Government Services Minister Katie Gallagher says the incident will also be referred to Parliament's Select Committee on Artificial Intelligence.
16: I think this incident actually accelerates or amplifies the need for us to respond in a regulatory sense as soon as we can, and certainly by the end of the year.
12: Meanwhile, the Prime Minister has spoken with the CEO of OpenAI to express his concerns, particularly given it took the company 3 months to notify Services Australia of the incident, and when it did, it was via an email sent to the public mailbox. OpenAI has said it's conducting an extensive review and has found no evidence of patient records being accessed. Opposition leader Angus Taylor says the coalition would support putting tougher laws in place, but argues the government has failed to adequately address cybersecurity as part of the AI debate.
17: Of course, we'll support appropriate initiatives to make sure that we've got the cyber defences in place in this country to protect our critical systems. Of course we would. But here's the problem. The government hasn't even acknowledged there's an issue. To give a keynote speech on AI and not even mention this, I mean, cyber is a real issue with AI. It is an obvious issue. And this Prime Minister did not even mention it. They should have been getting access to the best possible models to strengthen our cyber defences in government and across critical systems across the economy.
12: Artificial intelligence has been one of the key talking points in New York this week, where world leaders are gathered for the United Nations General Assembly. More than 20 nations, including Australia, issued a joint statement calling for the UN to consider the creation of an international body to help safeguard against AI risks and to ensure AI remains under human control. Prime Minister Anthony Albanese will deliver his formal address to the Assembly tomorrow.
7: Tanya Dindrinos there. The US president didn't just roll out the red carpet to welcome the Chinese leader to Washington at the start of a three-day visit. In a rare move, Donald Trump and his wife personally greeted Xi Jinping and his wife as they touched down at Joint Base Andrews in Maryland. There was a guard of honor, a military band, and a flyover by two B-1 bombers. But behind the pageantry, there's plenty of tension over trade, technology, and Taiwan. Sam Roggeveen is director of the International Security Program at the Lowy Institute. There has been criticism of the lavish welcome afforded the Chinese leader, including from within the Republican Party. Is it a tactical error?
18: Oh, look, I think it's easy to overstate the theatre around these things. If anything, it is an acknowledgement, an implicit acknowledgement from the US president that he's dealing with an equal. And that is something that the US foreign policy establishment in Washington has a great deal of trouble internalizing. President Trump himself doesn't seem to have that problem.
7: Yeah, it's been almost a decade since Xi's last state visit to the US. What's your read on where the balance of power between the two superpowers sits now compared to then?
18: Well, it's interesting you mention the fact that there was a military flyover when Xi Jinping arrived. President Trump puts a lot of weight on those kind of displays of military power. He did the same thing with President Putin in Alaska last year. The irony there is that Chinese military power has come along in leaps and bounds over the last decade. President Trump still believes that the United States has a massive lead over every other country in the world when it comes to military power. That's simply not true. China has made massive strides and continues to do so, and in some areas is now clearly ahead of the United States in military technological terms. And certainly the closer you come geographically to China, the greater China's advantage is, and that's definitely true across the Taiwan Strait, which is, you know, generally the place where if the US and China were ever to go to war, that it would be over Taiwan. And, you know, the military balance across the Taiwan Strait has shifted dramatically over the last, well, let's say, generation. And the movement is still continues to be only in one direction.
7: Well, on the issue of Taiwan, there's a significant package of US military assistance currently on hold. Donald Trump is being urged to release it, including again from within his own party. He suggested it's a good bargaining chip. What could he feasibly extract from President Xi if he agreed to further halt that assistance or even to stop it?
18: As it happens, I was in Taipei quite recently, and the sense I got there was that there is no prospect of that arms package being released this year. So there's some time to wait on that. It's not exactly clear to me what the United States could get from China in return, except perhaps for some trade measures, some concessions, for instance, to buy more American goods, including potentially, you know, American passenger aircraft, Boeings and so on. But I don't think we can expect the Chinese to make any concessions on their demands about Taiwan. I mean, they are absolutely resolute in their position on Taiwan. And one of the reasons the standoff between the US and China is moving China's way is not just the fact that the military balance of power has shifted, but the balance of resolve is so unequal. Taiwan is just much more important to China than it is to America. And so I don't expect China to offer any concessions there at all.
7: Is there any world where perhaps President Trump could extract some kind of quid pro quo in terms of China's support for Iran and Moscow in return for halting that package of aid to Taiwan?
18: Look, I think that's possible at the margin, but let's be clear, China has not offered military aid, direct military aid, either to Iran or Russia. Certainly intelligence support and certainly lots of parts and equipment for both countries, but it's not transferring weapons directly to either country during these conflicts. So I'd be very surprised again if China offered many concessions there, because after all, the US is doing the same for Ukraine and has offered much greater support, of course, for Israel.
7: Sam Rogovin is International Security Program Director at the Lowy Institute. This is PM. I'm Barbara Miller. The AFL Grand Final is a time of celebration for many of us, but ahead of this weekend, authorities are preparing for a potential spike in domestic and family violence. Experts say while sport is not the cause of this violence, there is a significant link between alcohol consumption and the risk of heightened family violence on Grand Final Day. Alison Shaw reports.
19: Domestic violence victim survivor Pip Ray vividly remembers watching sporting games on TV with her then husband.
20: You would see the yelling and the screaming and the unpredictable outbursts and the swearing and the aggressive language and you know, the behaviour, the stomping around, the slamming of the doors. You know, if one of the children get upset or there's some sort of, you know, argument that spills over from that, that's all it takes for domestic violence to trigger off.
19: A former police officer, she now helps other women going through domestic violence and says experiences like these are a familiar tale for many.
20: That is also the story that I hear from thousands of women who talk about what it's like. I've been called out numerous times over the grand final weekends when I was policing to break up fights. And you find out that there's this combination, whether it's gambling, alcohol, drugs.
19: Victoria Police says it saw a 5% increase in family violence incidents on grand final day last year. Frontline services are bracing for a spike in calls, while the Sexual Assault and Family Violence Centre says it's a great shame that specialist services like theirs have to prepare, including strengthening safety planning processes and getting emergency accommodation ready. While domestic violence occurs all year round, experts point out that additional stress or disappointment around a big game, coupled with gambling or alcohol consumption, can be a dangerous combination.
21: Well, what we've known for a long time is that there's a correlation between the use of alcohol, major sporting events and domestic violence.
19: Dr. Catherine Ordway is a sports integrity expert and visiting scholar at the University of New South Wales Canberra Business School. She's also worked closely with the Foundation for Alcohol Research and Education, which released a new report last month revealing that every AFL and NRL club in Australia is now sponsored by alcohol companies, while every NRL club and five AFL clubs also have gambling sponsors.
21: I'd like to see there to be a really conscious cutting between the nexus between alcohol and sport. It's really important that we have a good hard look at the sponsorships of alcohol and the infiltration of advertising.
19: She also believes other policy levers can help.
21: We've seen recently that the South Australian Parliament has led the way by restricting the same-day service of alcohol through delivery service operations from 10 p.m. to 10 a.m. and stadiums around the country reduce the levels of alcohol available so that there are cutoffs after half time, for example. You can't buy any further alcohol. But the fact that we see teams run onto the ground with alcohol advertised on their jumpers is really problematic.
19: Philip Ripper is the chief executive at No to Violence, which operates the National Men's Referral Service, a telephone and online counselling helpline for men. He says weekends like this one can be dark days for many families.
0: This country is living through an ongoing crisis in family violence. New South Wales Police alone responding to a family violence call out every 3 minutes, particularly on grand final days. The rates go from appalling to astronomical.
19: He's calling for more funding for men's behaviour and support programs to address the problem before it escalates into a crisis.
0: We need to intervene much earlier. We shouldn't be leaving police as our first response. There are men's behaviour change programs that have existed across this country for the 30 or 40 years. They run on the smell of an oily rag, and they are under-resourced, and the availability is patchy at best. But I think it's fair to say the culture within AFL clubs needs re-examining again. But this also goes right down to local sporting clubs. We all have a part to play in our community to address family violence and to really create safe spaces for women and children.
7: That's Philip Ripper, the Chief Executive at No to Violence, and that report by Alison Shaw. If you or someone you know needs help, you can call 1-800-RESPECT or Lifeline on 13 11 14. The Men's Referral Service is on 1300 766 491. New data suggests medical specialist shortages in rural and regional Australia are being compounded by a lack of training programs in those areas. The Royal Australasian College of Physicians is campaigning for more specialist training pathways in the regions to help bridge the healthcare gap between the country and the city. Rachel Hayter reports.
3: It's hard to raise a child and run a business when for half of every month you're dizzy, nauseous and fatigued.
22: It's a feeling of like having a bad hangover. So it's sort of, I feel as if I've had a bottle of wine the night before, but without any of the fun.
3: 46-year-old Tori lives near Albury-Wodonga on the New South Wales-Victoria border and told her GP about her symptoms 4 years ago.
22: I had a conversation with her about seeing a specialist, seeing a neurologist. She said she would refer me, but she wasn't very optimistic about my ability to get in. I waited about 6 months to get a call from the neurologist. Nothing happened. So I rebooked with my GP and found out at that point that the neurologist had just kind of dropped me off the list, that they were too busy to take me.
3: Tori is finally booked in to see a neurologist in Melbourne via telehealth next week. The undersupply of specialists is well documented. The Federal Health Department's own projections show the country is heading for a shortage of almost 7,000 specialists by 2033. But a new report from the Royal Australasian College of Physicians shows just how much worse it is for rural and regional Australia and suggests it's compounded by a lack of regional training pathways.
23: We have a fantastic workforce that we begin to train in rural areas and we lose them to metropolitan training programs.
3: Dr. Annabel Martin is a regional nephrologist, also based in Albury-Wodonga, who laments watching her valued colleagues leave to complete their specialist training in metropolitan programs, which reduces the likelihood they'll return.
23: It's a time that they're meeting partners, setting down their roots in their community, and they're the years they're forced into metropolitan centres for training.
3: Almost 30% of Australians live outside our major cities, but only 10% of physicians and trainees are practising in those areas. The Royal Australasian College of Physicians argues the mismatch is exacerbating health inequality. Dr. Martin says the uneven distribution of specialists hurts not only patients, but the medical workforce too.
23: The moral injury and loss of workforce is significant, and we'd love to be able to keep them.
3: Dean of the Royal Australasian College of Physicians, Associate Professor Kudzai Kanutu, believes it's possible and points out a jurisdiction where a regionally based specialist program is already working: the Western Australian Rural Physician Training Pathway.
24: One of our members came to us and said, hey, look, I think I can establish an end-to-end rural training pathway in my hospital, but what I need from the college is for you to support me with some of the governance around how will I do supervision differently, how will I make sure that trainees are still able to get all of the experiences that they want.
3: The RACP is also calling for relocation and retention packages to better support physicians moving into regional areas.
7: Rachel Hayter reporting. And that's all from PM on this Thursday evening. You can find the podcast of the full program on ABC Listen. Have a lovely evening. Good night.

0: Adam Storey with ABC News. The Federal Greens are urging the government to call in the US ambassador to Australia over the OpenAI data breach. Earlier today, the Prime Minister revealed an artificial intelligence agent from OpenAI hacked into an Australian Medicare data portal in June this year. Both public and non-public files were accessed by the agent, but Anthony Albanese says it did not appear anyone's personal Medicare details were accessed. Green Senator David Shoebridge says the government must respond with utmost seriousness.
1: It should start with calling the US ambassador in to explain. The US ambassador needs to explain when the Trump administration knew about this, what the Trump administration knows about it, and why it did not reach out to Australia to help with damage control and to explain clearly.
0: The Reserve Bank is still widely expected to lift interest rates next week despite a rise in unemployment. Chelsea Hetherington reports.
2: RBA Governor Michelle Bullock has this week reiterated her long-held belief that employment needs to weaken to take some of the heat out of inflation. Even though the economy added 39,500 jobs in August, 28,000 more people became unemployed, meaning the unemployment has increased from 4.5% to 4.6%, marking its highest level since the COVID pandemic. Even still, it's unlikely to shift the dial when it comes to the Reserve Bank Board's thinking, with most analysts forecasting an increase next Tuesday as global oil prices and the AI boom continue to bite.
0: Construction work across the collapsed Batler Group has now ceased after administrators failed to secure further funding from lenders. Here's business reporter Lynn Lynn.
3: The short-term funding initially secured by administrators has now been exhausted, with discussions with lenders for further funding concluding without a deal. Workers across 13 Batler sites have been stood down and all construction operations have ceased, weeks after the developer entered voluntary administration owing billions of dollars. Administrators say their focus will now shift to working with lenders on the orderly sale of Batler's subdivision and land bank sites, with a core team of employees retained to manage the assets.
0: There's been another arrest in connection to a gangland shooting in Maryland's West, topping off what police say has been a month of sustained pressure on organised crime. Police allege a 21-year-old man collected and dropped off the gunman who killed 40-year-old tradie Joshua McDonald at a Maryland's West home on September the 2nd. It comes after police arrested 18-year-old Jimmy Schultz for allegedly surveilling Mr. McDonald's movements in the days prior to his death. Criminal Organisations Directorate Acting Director Matt Crafton says there's been almost 300 arrests connected to organised crime groups in the last month.
4: We have laid more than 1,100 charges. And we have undertaken significant seizures in terms of firearms, drugs and illicit tobacco. These results show that New South Wales Police is actively dismantling the criminal networks.
0: The National Gallery of Victoria says it fired a senior employee last year after uncovering allegations that he stole millions of dollars from the organisation. Georgia Lenton-Williams has more.
5: NGV says it terminated the man's contract last September when it learned of the allegations of theft and misconduct. Victoria's anti-corruption watchdog has today charged the man who allegedly spent years purchasing mobile phones on a company account and then on-selling them for personal profit. IBAC alleges the offending between 2019 and 2025 totaled approximately $8 million. NGV says it worked with IBAC while the watchdog investigated, and it has improved its processes since the allegations came to light.
0: A US federal judge has ordered President Donald Trump to restore White House access for journalists from CNN, MS Now and Politico, saying his ban on the three media outlets is likely unconstitutional. In what's a major setback for Mr. Trump, District Judge Tim Kelly has issued his order after the media outlets launched a lawsuit. The president has previously posted on social media that the three outlets shouldn't be able to constantly write or report fiction and lies. Justice Department lawyers were seeking to justify the ban on national security grounds. In sports, star Brisbane midfielder Lachie Neal will play in Saturday's AFL Grand Final against Fremantle after his one-match suspension for striking was overturned by the Appeals Board. The panel ruled his disciplinary record was exemplary. The Lions will name its final team shortly. Neal is now cleared to take his place in the side as the club chases a third straight premiership. Isolated showers in the far northeast tomorrow. The chance of showers or afternoon thunderstorms about the southern and central areas. For Sydney, an overnight low of 15, followed by a partly cloudy day with a top of 26. Mostly sunny Saturday, the slight chance for late shower and 29. It's 25 to 7.
6: Immigration has dominated headlines over the last few weeks as the major parties debate over visa numbers. Meanwhile, regional medical clinics are increasingly relying on overseas-born GPs to keep their doors open.
7: Even if we invest now into the doctors of the future, that's another 10 years away. We're essentially filling a gap that exists because there's nobody else to put in that gap.
6: And when floodwaters inundated their town last year, Wingham residents were left without a local swimming pool.
8: There's a lot of people that aren't getting that exercise, and the ones that I'm really worried about are the children in the preschools. They've got nowhere to learn to swim in this town.
6: Now, after a funding win, there are calls for change to disaster funding to include other types of infrastructure important to local life. I'm Alex Hyman, and this is Australia Wide. In the southern highlands of New South Wales, amid debate about slashing migrant numbers in Australia, a rural GP practice is relying on skilled doctors from overseas. By accepting three new international recruits, the Bundanoon Medical Centre says it's been able to accept new patients and continue delivering aged care. It's happening across the country as census statistics showed nearly 60% of GPs in Australia were born overseas. Illawarra reporter Brooke Chandler has this story.
9: It might be unusual to find a country medical centre drenched in shades of pink, from the scrubs worn by practitioners to the cowboy hats adorning the walls. But one thing that is not rare at the practice Bundanoon, about 2 hours south of Sydney, is the presence of overseas-born doctors filling critical staffing gaps.
7: Recruitment's tricky. I think that's probably consistent across all healthcare settings at the moment.
9: That's practice co-owner Dr. Arielle Turner. She's the only Australian-born GP out of the five working there and a lover of all things pink. The medical centre services a town of about 3,000 people with a high rate of residents above the age of 65. Dr. Turner says she's been able to keep books open to new patients by recruiting migrant doctors.
7: We really are quite reliant. Our recruitment process is open to anybody, but we get very limited, if not no, applications from Australian graduates.
9: Dr. Felini Wijayarupa has worked as a GP at the Bundanoon Medical Centre since January after leaving her birth country of Sri Lanka. She says finding a position in Australia was highly competitive and required additional exams and training.
10: We're so grateful that we can continue to do our medical careers here. We're not going to forget our roots. Yeah. We're going to stay here.
9: Dr. Wijayarupa has been sponsored for permanent residency by Dr. Turner and co-owner and registered nurse Jessie Smith. The cost of sponsorship for each applicant could total up to $12,000, according to the practice owners, as well as hours of time spent filing relevant paperwork.
7: We have to really do all that ourselves. We don't have immigration lawyers, nor do we learn how to be immigration lawyers at university. So it's a huge sort of administrative burden, but then also quite a cost to us as an employer, because it all comes out of our pocket.
9: Dr. Turner says she has no regrets about the time and money spent on her international recruits.
7: If I look at the qualifications, the personalities of the people that we've recruited, if I'd seen that and been blinded to whether they were international or Australian trained, I think I would pick the same people again.
9: Demographer Simon Kushtin-Maha says 59% of GPs working in Australia were migrants, with the proportion even higher in regional areas. Last week, the federal government announced its plans to bring net overseas migration down from 306,000 to 225,000 by 2028. The announcement came as One Nation unveiled its proposal to cut immigration by 750,000 places over 3 years. The coalition is meanwhile finalising its proposal, which is expected to pursue a target between 150,000 and 170,000 people. Mr. Kushtin-Maha said proposed migration cuts, often framed around easing pressure on housing, will impact the healthcare system.
11: Every migration visa that you cut, while it might sound popular, while it might arguably make certain things better, if depending on what your policy view is, it will also have negative consequences. I think the regions would suffer quite dramatically.
9: Dr. Turner rejected recent political sentiment that suggested skilled migrants were taking jobs from Australians, saying the practice needed doctors to meet an immediate demand for care.
7: To keep our health system going, we do need international qualified doctors because, as I said before, even if we invest now into the doctors of the future, that's another 10 years away. We're essentially filling a gap that exists because there's nobody else to put in that gap.
9: Dr. Turner said the local community has responded positively to the new residents. In June, she put out a call for help furnishing a home for a newly arrived GP from Iran. The centre's lunchroom was filled within 24 hours with donated homewares, clothes and food vouchers.
7: People just really wanted to help him. I was actually genuinely so excited that somebody was coming to Bundanoon and wanting to be a part of that and sort of support us as a practice was quite beautiful to watch.
6: That's Dr. Ariel Turner ending that report by Brooke Chandler.
0: ABC Australia Wide.
6: This week, Prime Minister Anthony Albanese joined 21 other world leaders urgently calling for global guardrails to ensure AI remains under human control. Artificial intelligence and AI-generated content are increasingly entering our lives. For many people, it's through social media, where the real and the fake is becoming increasingly hard to separate. This is what happened to one regional WA reporter recently. Scrolling on her phone, she came across an account of an influencer who looked like she was living a glamorous FIFO life, working hard on the mine sites in northern WA and relaxing at the beach on swings off. But none of it was real. Experts say this rise in AI-generated influencers is an example of just how advanced this technology is getting, while highlighting how these accounts are not only helping to spread misinformation, but sexualising women in a male-dominated industry. Madigan Landry has more.
12: Meet Bindi.
13: All right, fellas, let's not. She does not just want you to tell her that she looks pretty.
12: Bindi's living the ultimate FIFO life, working hard on a mine site during her swings on and relaxing and travelling the country on her days off.
13: Lining up gunshot. Honestly, I don't think I've been this nervous before. I'm shaking. People keep saying Palm Creek looks worse. Nah, this one's a scary one.
12: Bindi has more than 80,000 followers on Instagram, with posts attracting hundreds of comments. Links on her profile also direct her followers to more explicit adult content hidden behind a paywall. The thing is, Bindi Ray doesn't exist. The ABC examined Bindi's social accounts and found hallmark signs of AI-generated content, misspelt words, nonsense text, and continuity errors in her facial features. AI image checking software found photos of Bindi had a 90% plus probability of being AI generated. It's left some Bindi followers, like FIFO worker Gus, upset.
14: Had no idea that it was AI. I feel like I've been duped a few times recently in terms of just seeing stuff on social media, and then I've sent it to someone, and then they've been like, yeah, no, that's definitely AI.
12: Her content was also analysed by independent experts who confirmed the use of generative AI. Priyanka Singh is a cybersecurity lecturer at the University of Queensland.
15: It seems to be like almost 100% AI generated. I can see like some of the lip sync is not really going well with what she's saying. I can really see some frame inconsistencies in the video recording.
12: We decided to get in touch with Bindi and ask if she or whoever is running her account was up for an interview. We didn't hear back. Monash University research fellow Emily Vandenagel said AI was becoming increasingly clever at hiding itself among real content, leaving consumers more likely to feel deceived.
16: I think we're being tested, and I feel like culturally we are at a bit of a moment of reckoning. We do tend at some times to kind of overestimate how good we are at knowing the difference. We like to pride ourselves on being able to detect authenticity from people.
12: She said the emergence of niche AI-generated influencers was a clever marketing technique.
16: You don't need appeal as broad as global or even as broad as Australia. If you can really drill into a location that is meaningful to a lot of people who are there.
12: Parent company of Instagram, Meta, said it was attempting to remove Bindi's account. It said in a statement that while AI-generated content was not against its rules, they required people to disclose when they post realistic AI-generated content. But for some, these kinds of posts aren't just about tricking online users. It's about the impact it's having on women in mining. A lot of Bindi's content, which shows her working on a mine site, is highly sexualized. People like Ellie, who works in the trucking industry in the northwest of WA, are frustrated by the content.
17: I think it's really harmful to the reputation of women working in these fields and just turns us into being there for the male gaze and not for all of our abilities and hard work. There has been so much improvement in the safety and respect for women on site the last few years. I feel this kind of content threatens to take us all the way back to the start.
12: And AI experts warn these types of accounts will only grow. Dr. Singh says AI models were developing faster than our ability to spot a fake.
15: We are humans and we are wired to trust, right? So, and seeing used to be believing. I think the people have the notion, like, if it's AI generated, it would be like a low resolution video clip that they would be like very easy for them to kind of discriminate.
12: She says allowing these accounts to go unchecked is only amplifying the spread of misinformation.
15: Unfortunately, we are also not confident about it, and that's what it gets, generation and then amplification. That's like kind of really creating a huge wave of misinformation, disinformation, which is like a real problem right now.
6: Madigan Landry reporting there. When devastating floodwaters inundated the northern New South Wales town of Wingham in May last year, the local pool was badly damaged. Locals say the loss of the pool impacted not only their health, but their well-being, and they were worried about safety as children were left without swimming lessons. Now they've had a win, a $15 million state and federal funding promise guaranteeing the future of their only public pool. Now there are calls for pools across Australia to be considered essential infrastructure, with new disaster funding reforms to improve funding access for regional communities. Marina Trajkovic has the story.
18: For residents in Wingham, just northwest of Taree on the New South Wales mid-north coast, losing their only public swimming pool in last year's record-breaking floods was yet another devastating blow.
19: I'm sure that even the people who didn't use the pool felt the loss of it because it just dampened the mood, sorry for the pun, right across Wingham. And a lot of people were hurting, and the fact that the pool was destroyed, it had an effect on people's mental well-being, I think.
18: With 700 millimetres of rain falling across Wingham and Taree in May last year, Mid-Coast Mayor Claire Ponton says the Wingham Memorial Pool suffered significant structural damage, sparking a 16-month community campaign calling for funds to rebuild it.
19: The floodwater was running along the river, and the extra water in the banks of the river caused soil movement, and that effectively lifted the pool up and cracked it. Underneath the pool is all the plumbing and the reticulation system, so we expect that that has all been damaged as well.
18: Last week, Prime Minister Anthony Albanese delivered the welcome news.
20: I can advise the member for Lyne and the constituents there that funding has now been approved of $15 million.
18: The Wingham residents Kate Spriggs, whose father helped campaign for the pool in the 60s, and keen swimmer Bob Clark, it's the region's children and elderly who've been their biggest concern.
21: Fantastic news. The community's been through a lot over the years. We know there's families that have been able to travel to Taree, but we also know there's a significant proportion of our community who can't afford the cost to travel. Kids are going without lessons, our elderly are going out without being able to get into the pool and do rehab and physio and things like that. The social connections that it brings to the community, it's an opportunity for people to come together.
8: Well, I used to be 4 days a week, about half past six of the morning, so that's exercise that I now don't get, but there's a lot of people that aren't getting that exercise, and the ones that I'm really worried about are the children in the preschools. They've got nowhere to learn to swim in this town.
18: A 2025 report from Royal Life Saving Australia found the swim safety skills of Aussie kids are on the decline, with around half of year six kids unable to complete a 50-metre pool lap or tread water for 2 minutes. A 2024 sport and leisure research paper also finding pools are vital social hubs, which enhance health and well-being in communities. But under current disaster funding policy, pools aren't considered essential infrastructure.
19: It's absolutely an appalling policy, I think, and I have complained long and hard to politicians, whoever I can get to listen. We were originally told that it wasn't an automatic payment through the disaster funding because it was a community asset, not an essential public asset. So we just had to keep asking for it.
18: Federal Emergency Management Minister Christy McBain says a local government task force, which met for the first time on Monday, is helping guide new federal reforms.
1: The thing that councils have spoken to me about is trying to streamline the process as much as possible. We know already that there is an audit process that the state requires, and then there's a separate audit process that the federal government requires. So we are working really closely with them to see where we can streamline those processes so that councils can access money quicker. Classification of council assets as essential public assets to meet the funding criteria usually refers to things like roads and bridges to make sure that we can get communities moving again quickly. There's always been an exceptional circumstances category in the current arrangements and in the future reforms, but it is really important that we take a bunch of those recreational assets into account.
18: Councillor Ponton says the Wingham Pool could be up and running by December next year.
6: Marina Trajkovic there on the central coast of New South Wales. The New South Wales government's plans for the country's largest dedicated koala national park have passed a key hurdle, but the plan to fund it has sparked debate over who should pay for conservation. The state government plans to help pay for its costs by selling carbon credits generated from ending logging, but it's a plan that's divided opinion. Supporters say the park may never have happened without the credits, but critics argue governments should not need a financial incentive to create national parks. Samuel O'Brien explains.
2: In New South Wales's mid-north coast, sounds like this are about to be few and far between as the state government ramps up plans to establish the country's largest dedicated koala national park. Spanning 476,000 hectares inland of Coffs Harbour, the Great Koala National Park was a key promise from the Labor Party during the 2023 federal election. As part of its plan, the government will sell carbon credits generated from ending logging, sparking intense scrutiny from conservationists and politicians. So, what are carbon credits and why is the project so controversial? Professor at the Crawford School of Public Policy at the Australian National University, Frank Jotso, explains.
22: The idea is to turn land that is currently used for forestry into a national park. That means that we'll stop logging, and of course a land where you've got permanent forest will store more carbon than the alternative. Then you sell those credits to a company that needs to reduce their emissions under some mandatory scheme. So for example, in our case in Australia, the safeguard mechanism. So there's all manner of industrial companies as well as resource companies like gas industry and coal mines. Now, why is it controversial? Well, you could, of course, take the opposing view and say, well, these industrial and resource companies should be reducing their own emissions at their own sites. And that's where the fault line lies in the debate.
2: Well, carbon credits.
22: That means that we'll stop logging. And of course, a land where you've got permanent forest will store more carbon than the alternative. And then you sell those credits to a company that needs to reduce their emissions under some mandatory scheme. So, for example, in our case in Australia, the safeguard mechanism. So there's all manner of industrial companies as well as resource companies like gas

0: advises or compels state governments to create national parks. There is really no push factor in that regard. And so I think there's probably bona fide argument here that without the carbon credits, the park might not have gone ahead. From that point of view, going ahead with it, in my view, is unambiguously a good thing.
1: In Australia, most national parks are managed by the state government, aside from six Commonwealth parks that are run by the federal government, including Kakadu. UNSW senior lecturer in public sector management Dr. Megan Evans doesn't believe parks like the Great Koala National Park should have to fund themselves.
2: I just find it extraordinary that we are having a discussion about how do we actually incentivize government from doing something that is actually their job. We actually have to go, the state government can't possibly do their job. They're so poor. They're so constrained by industry telling them what to do that we have to find creative ways for governments to actually do something that is literally their job. The idea that a state government is poor or unable to find the resources to create a national park is just an absolute lie. And it's a lie that has been manufactured and socialized and normalized by these discussions around how do we make national parks pay for themselves.
1: The New South Wales government says the credits generated by the Great Koala National Park would be prioritized to manufacturing industries and banned from fossil fuel companies. Dr. Evans says the plans still go against what carbon credits are trying to achieve.
2: Offsets should only be a very last resort, and they should be very expensive in order to incentivize that behavior. But what we have is that offsets are cheap, so companies spending on credits to ensure compliance is just spare change at the back of the couch.
1: The plan needed the support of the federal government, who runs the Clean Energy Regulator and decides on which projects are eligible to earn carbon credits. When the Senate voted earlier this month, three Green senators crossed the floor to join the coalition to block it. They were unsuccessful. Their Greens colleague in the New South Wales Parliament, Sue Higginson, says getting the park approved and ending logging is more important than arguing about carbon credits.
3: The reality is, if this method was sunk, and this is the good method that actually sees the end of logging wherever the method is applied, the next method, the industry method, is nearly ready to go. That method would have seen carbon credits generated and logging continued.
1: Timber New South Wales President Andrew Herford argues ending logging in the park will have more harm on the environment than the predictions made by the carbon credit system.
4: We replace things like timber power poles with fiberglass produced with resins out of petrochemicals or steel produced out of coal and iron ore, much higher emissions than anything the timber industry would produce.
1: New South Wales Environment Minister Penny Sharp welcomed the approval by the Senate and said in a statement, future parks, including the Great Southern Forest National Park currently being advocated for, are also on her radar. The scheme still needs to be passed in the Federal House of Representatives and approved by the Clean Energy Regulator before legislation for the park will be introduced in the New South Wales Parliament.
5: Samuel O'Brien with that story. And finally here on Australia Wide, a lot of people slow down as they get older, but Betty Gregory isn't one of them. After skydiving to celebrate her 95th birthday, and not for the first time, the Gold Coast great-great-grandmother says age is just a number and hopes others will take the occasional leap into adventure during their older years. Danielle Maher has this story.
6: Shout Geronimo!
7: For most people, turning 95 might mean a quiet celebration with family and friends. But for Betty Gregory, it means jumping out of a plane. Earlier this month, the thrill-seeking granny celebrated her birthday by skydiving, a tradition she kicked off as a much younger woman of 80.
8: Was it as good as the last one?
6: Oh, yes.
8: Yeah, never gets old, does it?
6: No.
8: Well done.
7: And despite recently moving into residential aged care, Betty is showing no signs of slowing down.
6: Oh, I don't suppose there are very many people jump out of aeroplanes at 95, but I thought, well, you only live once, and 95 is just a number, so why not make the most of it?
7: This year's jump came at a very different point in Miss Gregory's life. After years living alone in a high-rise apartment on the Gold Coast, she recently decided to downsize and move into residential care.
6: Well, I'd been in my other apartment for 26 years, and it was right on the beach, and I had a beautiful view from the balcony up to surface paradise. I could see the whales.

0: polls when they went up in September. But the point is, as you get to 95, you begin to be able to do less and less, competently anyway.
1: But moving into aged care hasn't meant giving up the things she enjoys. If anything, Miss Gregory says she's looking forward to going skydiving for her birthday again next year.
0: My friends are used to me doing things that are rather unconventional. I'm not your usual 95-year-old, I'm afraid to say. I'm rather cheeky.
1: Melinda Griffiths is the general manager of the Southern Gold Coast Aged Care Facility, where Miss Gregory now lives. She says while Betty's skydiving might be an extreme example, the idea that aged care residents should sit quietly on the sidelines are long gone.
2: I've been here nearly a couple of years, and it's the first resident I've had who's gone skydiving while living with us. But it's really exciting, and it's important for us to take the opportunities to try new things, to make sure that we're still involved in the community, understand what they like, what their passions are.
1: Miss Griffiths says people like Betty are a reminder that aged care providers often need to keep up with their residents, not the other way around.
2: We go to the football, we go to the AFL, like we want to do more and more of that stuff because that's what it's all about. It's about living their best life.
3: Well done.
0: Right.
3: You going to stand you up?
4: I'll sit you down.
3: I'll sit you down. What do you want to do? There we go. What do you reckon? Are we going again?
0: Yeah.
3: There's no stopping Betty.
0: Thank you.
3: And we'll see you again next time. Happy birthday, Betty.
5: That's Betty Gregory talking to our reporter Danielle Maher after skydiving to celebrate her 95th birthday. And that's the program here on Australia Wide. My name's Alex Hyman. Thanks so much for your company. Cheerio.

0: Adam Storey with ABC News. Markets are factoring in a 90% chance of an interest rate rise next Tuesday, even as unemployment increases. The Reserve Bank Governor has long indicated unemployment would need to rise to help reduce pressure on inflation. But even after an increase in August, rates are still expected to be raised when the board meets next week. CommBank market analyst Stephen Daglian says there are still inflationary pressures on the economy.
1: Almost twice as many jobs added in August as expected, 39,500 jobs. But all of those job gains were part-time positions, and economists and analysts pay more attention to the unemployment rate. That actually worsened. It went from 4.5% to 4.6%. It is an input into what the Reserve Bank does with interest rates. The market's still widely expecting that probably going to lift.
0: Police say they foiled more than 100 acts of violence, including some murder plots, in their war against gangland violence. Charlie McLean reports.
2: Police say they've arrested almost 300 people in the last month in connection to acts of organised crime. The latest is a 21-year-old man charged with murder over the fatal shooting of 40-year-old tradie Joshua McDonald in Marylands. Police believe it was a case of mistaken identity and linked to organised crime. Criminal Organisations Directorate Acting Director Matt Craft says intelligence agencies have helped them stop more than 100 planned acts of violence, including some murders.
3: So it's a full-time job. It's labour-intensive, but we're up to the task.
2: Police expect to arrest more people in relation to Mr. McDonald's murder.
0: Major collision detectives are on the scene of a fatal multi-vehicle crash on the Yarra Ranges northeast of Melbourne. Police say a bus was involved in a collision with two cars before it crashed into a ditch on the Melba Highway at Glenburn at about 2:30 this afternoon. A woman driving one of the cars died at the scene. Paramedics assessed 21 people, with four passengers taken to hospital, two of them seriously injured. The National Farmers Federation has cut a deal with the federal government for faster processing of some backpacker visas. The government began slowing down visa processing last month, sparking fears of worker shortages on farms. The government says it will work with farmers to prioritise visas for skilled workers contracted to undertake agricultural work. The chief executive of the Farmers Federation, Michael Guerin, says the government has reacted quickly to a critical and urgent need.
4: Communities are suffering, producers are suffering, we're unable to get crops off. So we've put together what's described as a good faith deal where none of the usual checks and balances are in place. So government are relying on us to put forward only the most urgent visa applications in the system that need to be processed now.
0: The state's cleanest and most polluted swimming spots have been revealed in a new report out today. The 2026 State of the Beaches report shows ongoing contamination at some sites, such as Coogee Beach, where water quality was graded poor for the fifth year in a row. But overall, water quality rose across the state, with 79% of all monitored sites considered suitable for swimming, which is up 3% compared to last year. The Director of Science at the state's Environment Department, Mark Taylor, says he's happy with the results.
5: The outcome is that this year's report shows there's been an improvement of water quality of all the monitored swimming sites right across the state.
0: To sport, and Brisbane has confirmed its final lineup for Saturday's AFL Grand Final against Fremantle, with star midfielder Lachie Neale cleared to play after successfully appealing against his one-match suspension. Ariana Levy reports.
6: The veteran midfielder was handed a one-match ban for an off-the-ball gut punch on Hawthorn's Jack Ginnivan during last weekend's preliminary final. The Lions failed to overturn the suspension at the AFL tribunal last night. The club argued the contact was a bump or a body check, but the panel ruled it was an intentional strike of medium impact. It also rejected Brisbane's argument that Neale's unblemished disciplinary record over his 320-game career amounted to exceptional and compelling circumstances. The two-time Brownlow medalist has travelled to Melbourne with the Lions squad, with tomorrow afternoon's appeals board hearing set to determine his grand final fate.
0: The Australian Rugby League Commission has appointed Peter Vlandis to the new role of Executive Chairman. Vlandis was already Chair, but today's new role of Executive Chair will take on extra responsibilities that were previously filled by the CEO of the National Rugby League. The move came as he departed an executive role in horse racing as CEO of Racing New South Wales. Isolated showers in the far northeast tomorrow. There's the chance of showers or afternoon thunderstorms about the southern and central areas. Sydney, an overnight low of 15, followed by a partly cloudy day. Mostly sunny Saturday. There's the slight chance of a late shower with a top of 29. And a cloudy day with a high chance of shower Sunday and 21. It's 7:05.

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2: Hello, hello. It is time
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2: On Evenings, your last chance to play for the week, your last chance to play the quiz with me before Renee is back in the chair next week. So what are you waiting for? 1-300-222-702. Give me a call. Play the quiz this evening. We are ready. We just need you. Your wit, your stories, your knowledge, your passion. 1-300-222-702 to play the quiz. And while we're playing, I want to talk about what you're the king or queen of in the kitchen. It comes after. I love this story. The queen of scones at the Melbourne show has announced her retirement. Her name is Joy Davis. She's hanging up her apron after almost 20 years baking scones at the Melbourne Royal Show. And we know that here at the Royal Easter Show, we have some long-standing CWA members who bake up a killer scone. But it did get us thinking, what is that one meal you absolutely dominate in the kitchen? We're going to crown you king or queen of that meal. And I want to know what it is as you play the quiz. What you're the king and queen of in the kitchen. You can call me 1-300-222-702 to play. You can text as well 0467-922-702. We'll get stuck into the quiz in a second. Taking a look at your weather into tomorrow, though, Sydney's heading for a top of 26, as is Canberra. Both cities will be partly cloudy. Newcastle's going to be mostly sunny, 29 degrees. Wollongong, 27, mostly sunny. Lismore heading for a top of 23 degrees with a possible shower on the north coast. Ulladulla, 27 degrees, mostly sunny. Gundagai, a top of 29, also expecting a sunny day. And Cobar heading for 33 degrees and a partly cloudy day. All right, let's get ready. It's quiz time, 1-300-222-702 to play.
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2: Lines are open. Lines are open. You'll get through quick, smart. Let me give you the first question so that we can get going. We're going to start with, on this day in 1903, which Australian Prime Minister was sworn in? That is the start of our quiz this evening. 1-300-222-702 to play and to tell me the absolute dish that you are the king or queen of in the kitchen. I was trying to think about this. I don't feel like I've got a signature dish when I cook, but maybe I do. Or I feel like it goes in waves and it just is what I'm craving at the time. Or what is easy? I feel like I'm the queen of simple. When something needs to be done after a long day and we've got what we've got in the pantry, I feel like that is where I shine. So play the quiz with me today, 1-300-222-702, and tell me your absolute favourite dish to cook, what you're known for, your signature dish. Let's start with Dan. Hi, Dan. Hey, Dan, are you there?
4: Is this for Ben?
2: Yeah. Ben, was it?
4: Ben, yeah, Ben, sorry.
2: Hey, Ben, how you going?
4: Good, how are you?
2: Yeah, very well, thank you. I hear that you are this. You are this. First time caller. Welcome. Do you have a signature dish? Are you king or queen of a dish in the kitchen?
4: I've got a pretty good dish, but I don't really know what it is. I just kind of mix some, like, a Asian few sauces together.
2: Yep.
4: Put a nice spicy mayo on top, like some mint, and it's pretty good.
2: Yum. Sounds delicious. All right. Can you tell us, Ben, on this day in 1903, which Australian Prime Minister was sworn in?
4: Was that Sir Edmund Barton?
2: It is not, but it's a very good guess, and thank you for kicking us off tonight.
4: Thank you.
2: 1-300-222-702 to tell me, if you can tell me, on this day in 1903, which Australian Prime Minister was sworn in? 1300 222 702. Garel, hello.
5: Yeah, hello.
2: How are you?
5: Yeah, good, thanks.
2: Do you have a signature dish that you're known for?
5: Oh, I'm probably not known for it, but I'd like to make bruschetta.
2: Ooh, that's a good one.
5: Yeah, quick and easy.
2: It is, but I think there's a difference between a good and a bad bruschetta.
5: Yeah, I like to think I do all right.
2: What's your secret?
5: Lots of pepper.
2: Oh, nice. Nice. Yeah. All right, can you tell me, on this day in 1903, which Australian Prime Minister was sworn in?
5: I was going to say Edmund Barton as well, but I've got no idea. Deakin?
2: Yes, very well done. It was Alfred Deakin. And for those of you saying Edmund Barton, he replaced Edmund Barton. So that, yeah, directly after each other. Very well done. It was Alfred Deakin who was sworn in as Prime Minister on this day in 1903. We're going to have a news question. In big news today, an AI agent hacked into which government site?
5: Medicare.
2: Yes, it was Medicare. Very well done. All right, I've got a sound clue for you. This famous TV show came out on this day. Can you name it from this clip?
6: I did not expect to see you, sir. We understood all the family were from home, or we should never presume.
7: I returned a day early. Excuse me, your parents are in good health.
6: Yes, they are very well. Thank you, sir.
7: I'm glad to hear it. How long have you been in this part of the country?
6: About 2 days, sir.
7: And where you stay?
6: At the inn at Lambton.
7: Oh, yes, of course. Mm. Well, I'm just arrived myself.
2: Can you tell me the famous TV show that came from?
5: Is it Anne of Green Gables?
2: It is not, but you have done very well. Thank you for playing the quiz.
5: Thanks.
2: 1-300-222-702. I need to know, this famous TV show came out on this day. Can you name it from this clip?
6: I did not expect to see you, sir. We understood all the family were from home, or we should never presume.
7: I returned a day early. Excuse me, your parents are in good health.
6: Yes, they are very well. Thank you, sir.
7: I'm glad to hear it. How long have you been in this part of the country?
6: About 2 days, sir.
7: And where you stay?
6: At the inn at Lambton.
7: Oh, yes, of course. Mm. Well, I'm just arrived myself.
2: 13 minutes past seven, you are playing the quiz with Kaya Handley on ABC Evenings. If you know that TV show, now's your chance to call 1-300-222-702. George, hello.
8: G'day.
2: How are you?
8: Very well, aren't you?
2: Yeah, very well, thank you. Hey, do you have a signature dish?
8: Homemade sausages.
2: Ooh, homemade sausages?
8: Yeah.
2: From scratch?
8: From scratch, from a live animal to a sausage.
2: Wow, that's impressive. That's impressive. Do people, like, are you known for it? People ask for them, George?
8: Yeah, occasionally.
2: Yeah.
8: Yep.
2: Yeah. Hey, can you tell me what TV show that sound was from?
8: No, I cannot.
2: Did you want to hear it again?
8: No.
2: Or you've got no idea. Do you want to take a guess?
8: No.
2: Well, George, lovely to hear about your sausages. Thank you.
8: No worries. Thank you.
2: 1-300-222-702. What TV show is this from?
6: I did not expect to see you, sir. We understood all the family were from home, or we should never presume.
7: I returned a day early. Excuse me, your parents are in good health.
6: Yes, they are very well. Thank you, sir.
7: I'm glad to hear it. How long have you been in this part of the country?
6: About 2 days, sir.
7: And where you stay?
6: At the inn at Lambton.
7: Oh, yes, of course. Mm. Well, I'm just arrived myself.
2: Let's see if John in Orange can help us out. Hey, John.
9: Hi, good evening.
2: You're giggling. That's never a good sign.
9: I know, because I know my wife would know this.
2: Do you have any idea what TV show that is?
9: Well, is there a scene where he leaps into the lake and all the ladies go hysterical? Colin Farrell. Anyway, I would say Brideshead Revisited.
2: do you know what? I think you're on the right track, and I think as soon as you hear it, you're going to absolutely kick yourself because you've given some clues away, and it's just not quite the right name, John.
9: It's not the right name.
2: No,
9: she's going to tell me off. She loves it.
2: What is your signature dish before I let you go, John?
9: I do a lot of the cooking. I do all the cooking, but I'd say at the moment meatballs. I make a very good meatball recipe. I'm actually texting a mate with the recipe. So it's,
2: What's the secret?
9: Secret is to put bacon into a food processor and sort of blend it into a spooge, right? And then add it's beef, pork, and bacon, and then you mix it all together, breadcrumbs, you know, eggs, milk, and then also you mix in pecorino or parmesan.
2: Oh, so the blended bacon is in the meatball, like the mince. Yeah. Oh, I'm with you.
9: You don't chop it. You sort of spludge it up.
2: That's a beautiful word, John.
9: And it works really well. And also, of course, brown the meatballs in a pan before putting them into the sauce.
2: Yeah, and then don't
9: add salt.
2: With pasta?
9: Oh, yeah, if you want. Yeah, you're going to pasta with it. But, you don't add salt to the meatball. You rub the meatballs with salt like a steak.
2: Well, I crown you the king of meatballs, John. Thank you.
9: Thank you.
2: 1-300-222-702. This one has us stumped. Can you tell me the TV show this is from?
6: I did not expect to see you, sir. We understood all the family from home, or we should never presume.
7: I returned a day early. Excuse me, your parents are in good health.
6: Yes, they are very well. Thank you, sir.
7: I'm glad to hear it. How long have you been in this part of the country?
6: About 2 days, sir.
7: And where's stay?
6: At the inn at Lambton?
7: Oh, yes, of course. Mm. Well, I'm just arrived myself.
2: Let's see if Hilda can help us. Hi, Hilda.
10: Hi there.
2: This is for you. First time caller. Welcome to the evening's quiz. Lovely to have you.
10: Thank you.
2: Can you name the TV show that sound came from?
10: That's Pride and Prejudice.
2: I think I heard John just fall over in distress. He was so close. He knew that Colin Firth jumped in a lake and the ladies went crazy. Just didn't quite have the name. Are you a fan of that BBC version in particular, Hilda?
10: Love it. Oh. Yeah, love it.
2: I've literally...
10: That's one of my favourites.
2: I've just rewatched it in about a day, I think. One of those rainy weekends that we had, I thought, you know what I need? It's just a little bit of a hug in TV form.
10: Yeah, it's fantastic.
2: Do you have a signature dish?
10: I make a lasagna from scratch.
2: Ooh, delicious. That is...
10: Yeah.
2: I would always love to make a lasagna, but I feel like it's too time-consuming. What, like, is it? You just have to put in the effort?
10: You do, but, I mean, I make it... You know, I have a really big extended family, so it's one of the dishes that lots of the kids love. So you do need 2 or 3 hours from start to finish. It is a bit of a... It's a labour of love.
2: Yeah, but always a fan favourite.
10: Yeah, I mean, it is, definitely.
2: Yep. All right, let's see how you go with the next question, Hilda. It is a news question. China's leader, Xi Jinping, is currently visiting which country?
11: The US.
10: The US.
2: Well done, Brains Trust. Who's there with you? Give them the shout-out they deserve.
10: That's my husband, Darren. He's not a first-time caller. He encouraged me to call.
2: Yay! We love that. We love light peer pressure on the evening's quiz. But also that he's there helping you out still.
10: He definitely is.
2: All right. I need you to tell me, this is the last line of which book? So we beat on Boats Against the Current, Borne Back Ceaselessly into the Past.
10: I do not know that one. I don't know that one.
2: No idea.
10: The Brains Trust doesn't know it either.
2: Oh, damn.
11: Sorry, I let the team down again.
2: It's okay. Do you want to throw a book out into the world and see if you luck it?
10: Moby Dick?
2: It's not Moby Dick. Hilda, Darren, thank you so much for playing this evening.
10: Thank you.
2: See ya. It is 19 minutes past 7. You are with Kaya Handley on 702 ABC Sydney, 666 ABC Canberra and ABC New South Wales. We are playing the quiz. We're also talking our absolute signature dish in the kitchen. What are you the king or queen of in the kitchen? Diana has called in. Hi, Diana.
12: Hello.
2: We are also on a first-time caller roll. First-time caller. What is your signature dish, Diana?
12: Quiche Diana is in my family.
2: I love that. I love that. How have you been making it a long time?
12: Oh, yes, many, many years. I have three sons who love my quiche and they're all grown up and gone now, but yes.
2: Have you passed on the recipe? Are they now making it or they just come to you still to make it, Diana?
12: No, I don't think so. So they're all moved out of home, but if it's on the table, they'll eat it. Yeah.
2: Can you tell me which book this is the last line of? So we beat on Boats Against the Current, Borne Back Ceaselessly into the Past.
12: I rang for Pride and Prejudice.
2: Oh, I'm sorry.
12: Colin Firth, lovely story. Don't know about the book with this in the sea. Yeah.
2: Do you want to throw a book out there?
12: Well, as you were talking to the last lady, I thought, maybe Moby Dick.
2: Well, Diana, I do hope.
12: May I say a Jane Austen one, then Sense and Sensibility.
2: An excellent novel. And wonderful to chat with you, Diana. I hope that you play again. Thank you.
12: Thank you.
2: We need to know, this is the last line of which book that line is. So we beat on Boats Against the Current, Borne Back Ceaselessly into the Past. We're on a roll. First time caller. Erin in Maroubra, hello.
13: Hi.
2: What are you the queen of in the kitchen?
13: I would say a beef Wellington pie.
2: Yum. Perfect. What's the secret?
13: I sometimes add a little bit of soy sauce to give it more of a umami flavour.
2: Yep. Nice. I think if anyone knows the word umami when they're cooking, they're going to do a good job.
13: Amen.
2: Can you tell me what book this is the last line of? So we beat on Boats Against the Current, Borne Back Ceaselessly into the Past.
13: That line, I believe, is from the lovely book, The Great Gatsby.
2: It is indeed The Great Gatsby by F. Scott Fitzgerald. Is it one of your favourites, Erin?
13: I just love the movie.
2: Yeah. Also very well done. Filmed in the Blue Mountains as well, which we love.
13: Oh, I did not know that.
2: Yeah. In one of the beautiful, beautiful gardens. I'm not sure all of it was filmed there, but some of the scenes were definitely filmed in one of the stunning gardens up that way.
13: It's a classic.
2: Fun fact. All right, I've got a music question for you. Can you please tell me the name and artist of this song? Do you know the name and artist of that song, Erin?
13: Oh, it sounds a bit vintage, but I'll give it a crack. Mm-hmm. I'm going to shoot a wild shot and say Blondie.
2: I can see why you heard it. Absolutely. I can see why you heard the Blondie in there and had that sort of like messiness through the bass.
13: Yes.
2: But it's not correct. Erin, lovely to chat. Thank you.
13: Thank you so much. Thank you.
2: 1-300-222-702 to play with me on the quiz. You can also just share your signature dish with me on the text too, 0467-922-702. A little earlier, we were hearing about some delicious meatballs. Jeff on the Northern Beaches says, those meatballs sound like restaurant quality. Your listeners are so amazing. I couldn't agree more. And what's great is that as people are sharing their signature dishes, we're also getting some cooking tips and secrets. While testing our knowledge, our wit, our expertise, the quiz really has it all. You can be part of it, 1-300-222-702. Karen's in Queanbeyan. Hi, Karen.
14: Hi, how are you?
2: Very well, thank you. What is your signature dish?
14: Look, I do a lot of baking, but it's all based around whatever's in the fridge.
2: I think that's an absolute superpower to be able to look in a pantry and fridge and just make something.
14: The problem is, though, when people like it, you can never remember what you did.
2: It's never the same.
14: Yeah.
2: But also keeps them on their toes.
14: True.
2: All right, Karen, can you tell me the name and artist of this song?

0: gosh, no, I have no idea. But I'm gonna throw out just in memory of him, Angry Anderson, in memory of his passing this week. So I don't think I'm right, but. R.I.P.
1: I feel bad playing this, given it is a dedication to Angry Anderson. But it is not the phenomenal Angry Anderson. But I sit with you in that tribute, Karen. Thank you.
0: Thanks. Bye.
1: See ya. 1-300-222-702. We need to know the name and artist behind this track. Let's see if we can bust it open. Jenny's in Mayfield. Hey, Jenny.
2: Hi. Hi, Kaya.
1: How are you?
2: You were here in Newcastle and then you disappeared, but I think you're doing a fantastic job.
1: Thank you. Thank you. Yeah, I did. I stepped away for a little bit and now I just get to pop in and out and have a bit of fun with you on a raft of different shows, which is wonderful. Hey, Jenny, what's your signature dish before we see if you know the answer to this question?
2: To be honest, I'm going to make the claim for the simplest dish ever, which is the tiger toast. I created that in our house in Adamstown when I had a bit of a lacking of things in the fridge. And so I made some toast and I put strips of cheese on it.
1: Yeah.
2: And I believe that tiger toast was created.
3: Vegemite on the underneath.
2: Yeah, Vegemite. Yep. Vegemite, of course. Yeah.
3: Vegemite on the bottom, and then.
1: And then the stripes of.
2: That's Jack in the background.
3: And then grilling.
2: But other than that, I have had, I've cooked a lot of things, and chili fire is my.
3: Jenny's got about 100 signature dishes.
1: And Jack, it sounds like you happily gobble them up.
3: She can cook, yeah.
1: All right, Jenny and Jack in Mayfield, a suburb very close to my heart, my old home. Can you tell me the name and artist of this song? What do you reckon?
2: It's
3: Wings.
2: Band on the Run.
3: Wings.
2: Paul McCartney, Band on the Wings.
1: It is Paul McCartney and Wings. You've got the band right. What's the song that you're saying? What's the song that you're saying it's called?
3: Oh. No, it's Jet. It's Jet.
1: Very well
2: Thank
1: done.
2: You, guys.
1: It is Jet by Paul McCartney and the Wings. Very well done. Okay, I've got a news question for you. Can you tell me which beach in Sydney has been found to have the worst water quality?
2: Yes. I think I heard this today, Jack.
3: Yes, we were listening to it on the radio today.
2: Coogee.
1: Very well done, Jenny and Jack. It is Coogee Beach. Are you a beach or a bath fan being there in Newcastle?
3: We're beach people.
1: Beach people?
2: Oh, yeah.
3: And what's a worry is that we've got very good friends that live at on the beach at Coogee, so
1: it's only when it rains. It's only when it's raining. It's fine when it's as we learned a little bit earlier. It's totally fine when it's been some good weather. Okay. I have a multiple choice question for you.
4: Multiple choice.
1: The Sculpture by the Sea exhibition in Sydney began in what year? A 1977, B 1987, or C 1997?
2: I think
3: I'll hand that one over to the brain.
2: I think it's either 87 or 97. I'm going to go 87.
1: It's not quite right. But Jenny and Jack, it's been wonderful to chat. Thank you.
3: Thanks, Kaya.
1: Have a good one. It is 7:30. You are with Kaya Handley on 702 ABC Sydney, 666 ABC Canberra, and across ABC New South Wales. We are playing the quiz and also sharing our signature dishes, what we're known for in the kitchen. I'd love to hear from you. 1-300-222-702. Lots of people are saying their signature dishes on the text as well, 0467 922 702. Jenny says, I'm the queen of potato bake. Yum. James says, I make pizza to die for, including making my own base. If you just want to tell me your signature dish, you can do that on the text as well, 0467 922 702. But we are playing the quiz. We're on a multiple choice question. I need to know from you, the Sculpture by the Sea exhibition in Sydney began in what year? A, 1977, B, 1987, or C, 1997? Brad in Ballina. Hello.
4: Hello.
1: This is for you. First time caller. Welcome. What is your signature dish, Brad?
4: That would be Chinese chicken and mushroom casserole.
1: Ooh, yum. And then served with rice. What do you put on the side of it?
4: Served with steamed jasmine rice and shiitake. It has shiitake mushrooms, shallots, garlic, ginger, all that. Yeah.
1: Delicious, delicious. What a beautiful fresh flavours to go with the mushroom and the chicken.
4: Sure thing.
1: Can you tell me, Brad, the Sculpture by the Sea exhibition in Sydney began in what year? A, 1977, B, 1987, or C, 1997?
4: I would think that would be 1997.
1: Yeah, very well done. It did start, the Sculpture by the Sea exhibition in Sydney in 1997. Have you been to see it ever?
4: I haven't, but we have some great sculptures by the sea up here. There's one at Currumbin that's very good. But no, I haven't been to
1: the Sydney one.
4: One in Sydney.
1: Yeah, it's kind of nice. It has sort of sparked some of that public art by beaches right up and down the coast, which is, you know, is lovely.
4: It's a great thing.
1: All right, can you tell me, Brad, the name and artist of this song?

0: Can you tell me the name and artist of that song?
1: You've got me there completely.
0: Do you want to throw out a guess?
1: Oh, I've got no idea, but I was surprised at how many people it took to guess the Wings and Jets.
0: Yeah, I think you're not alone there. We had lots of people yelling on the text line as well, exactly what it was. Brad, lovely to chat with you this evening. Thank you.
1: Well done. Thank you. Bye.
0: 1-300-222-702 to play the quiz. Ray in Yeronga, hello.
2: Hi, Kyle.
0: What is your signature dish?
2: Well, at the moment, mainly just toasted sandwiches.
0: Oh, but there is a difference between a bad toasty and a good toasty, Ray.
2: For sure.
0: What is your secret for just nailing that toasty?
2: I butter the bread properly, right at the very edge. I just use a fry pan, get it nice and hot on the gas. Use proper cheese, cut it up yourself.
0: Yep.
2: Tomato and ham and leg ham if you can, you know.
0: The better cheese, better ham.
2: Yeah, and compress it down with a metal egg flip sort of.
0: Yep.
2: And turn them over a couple of times. Make sure they're nice and brown.
0: Delicious. And every meal can have a toasty, I think. Can't go wrong. Yeah. All right, Ray, can you tell me the name and artist behind this song? Do you want to hear it again? Do you want to have a guess?
2: No. I heard Mr. Darcy about five times.
0: Yeah.
2: And Jet, but no.
0: Don't know this one.
2: I don't have a clue.
0: Yeah, no worries. Well, thanks for telling us about your toasty, Ray. Have a good night.
2: Bye.
0: 1-300-222-702. We're looking for the name and artist behind this track. The

0: Let's see if we can get this. We're stuck on this one a little bit, but that's okay. We will find someone who knows. Michelle is in Bulladilla. Hi, Michelle.
1: Hi, how you doing?
0: Very well, thank you. First time caller. Welcome, welcome. Lovely to have you here.
1: Thank you.
0: What is your signature dish, Michelle?
1: Okay, well, I just quizzed my 12-year-old and she said, I think it's sausage rolls.
0: Ooh.
1: Because homemade sausage rolls, because they taste delicious, but they do look a bit dodgy.
0: But sometimes it's not about how it looks. It's always about how it tastes.
1: Well, that's what I'm going with, and I'll take that. Yes.
0: All right, Michelle, can you tell me the name and artist behind this song?

0: Any idea?
1: Yes, we think we know it. We think it's Amy Poehler. Dracula. And Dracula.
0: Very well done. Very well done. It is Dracula by Tame.

0: announced today that Tame Impala has 8 nominations for the ARIA Awards. So, you know, they'd be pretty happy this evening, I think.
1: And that they're starring on the quiz, like, come on.
0: Oh, honestly, move over ARIA Award nominations. If you're featured in a sound clue on the ABC Evening's quiz, that's the bigger honour, I think. Yeah. All right, Michelle, can you tell me, Thompson, Crimson and Red Globe are all varieties of what?
1: Artichoke?
0: It is not artichoke. But thank you for playing the quiz for the first time, Michelle. Lovely to chat.
1: That's all right.
0: Have a good one. 1-300-222-702. It's 24 minutes away from 8 o'clock. I need to know from you. Thompson, Crimson and Red Globe are all varieties of what? Stephen Woiwoi, hello.
2: Garlic.
0: Oh, we're getting straight in there. And I'll give you a straight one of those right back. Do you want to tell me your signature dish, Steve?
2: I make the best chicken crepes with mushrooms that the world has ever seen.
0: What's your secret? Are you going to give it to us?
2: The secret is to make the crepes the day before.
0: Yep.
2: And let them sit in the fridge. Use organic and lactose-free cheese and milk because the sweetness is taken out. Which means whatever spices you add adds to the flavour.
0: Mm.
2: My children are in their 30s and they still invite their girlfriends over for dinner.
0: But do they tell you that that's what you have to make?
2: Oh, they beg me for it.
0: I love it. Steve, lovely to chat with you. Thank you.
2: Have a lovely day.
0: See ya. 1-300-222-702 to play the

0: dish to make us hungry with your signature dish as well. Let's catch up with Charlotte. Hi, Charlotte.
1: Hi.
0: Do you have a signature dish? Is there something that you're known for?
1: Yeah, musselman.
0: Like the curry?
1: Yeah.
0: Ooh, what do you do? What's your secret?
1: So instead of using coconut milk, I add coconut cream.
0: Oh, just make it a little bit more rich, a little bit more decadent.
1: Yeah.
0: Yeah, delicious. All right, Charlotte, can you tell me, Thompson, Crimson and Red Globe are all varieties of what?
1: Grape.
0: Very well done. They are all varieties of grapes. Thompson, Crimson and Red Globe are all grapes. All right, Charlotte, next question. The Mars Orbiter mission successfully reached the orbit of Mars on this day in 2014. It was launched from which country's space agency?
1: USA?
0: It is not. But it is a good guess. It's where I would have gone as well if I didn't have the answer written in front of me. Charlotte, thank you.
1: Thank you.
0: Have a good night. 1-300-222-702 to play the quiz. We're getting some really great signature dishes on the text as well. If you want to share that with me, 0467-922-702. Marty says, greetings from Shanghai. Hey, Marty. I'm known as the Egg Master. I love it. Leela in Narrandera is in the process of baking my signature dish, a rustic, rich, cheesy topped silver beet pie, enough to share with friends. Oh, that does sound delicious. And I bet your kitchen smells divine. You can share your signature dish with me on the text 0467-922-702. We're 20 minutes away from 8 o'clock. Neville's here to play the quiz. Hey, Neville.
2: Good evening. How are you going?
0: Very well. What is your signature dish?
2: Oh, I do like making a Thai red or green curry with vegetables.
0: Yeah.
2: I use about 6 or 7 different veggies and some chives from the garden and basil, etc. Yeah, it comes up pretty good.
0: Do you think the herbs from the garden is what makes it?
2: It makes it look good at the end because I chop a bit over the top and, it just gives it a good appearance.
0: Okay, yeah. But also, like, anything homegrown is always delicious.
2: Absolutely. Always try and get something out of the garden.
0: All right, Neville, can you tell me, the Mars Orbiter mission successfully reached the orbit of Mars on this day in 2014. It was launched from which country's space agency?
2: Yeah, right. I'm going to, you said US. I would have gone there as well. Let's say China.
0: It is not China, Neville. I'm sorry.
2: That's okay.
0: Lovely to chat. Thank you for playing.
2: I'll learn something.
0: Yeah, as will I. Thanks, Neville. 1-300-222-702. The Mars Orbiter mission successfully reached the orbit of Mars on this day in 2014. It was launched from which country's space agency? That is what I need to know. Paul in Caringbah, hello.
3: Hi. Hi.
0: Do you don't sound confident as I fade you up here. Let's start with your signature dish. Let's start with something that you know and love. What are you known for in the kitchen?
3: Probably my roast chicken.
0: Ooh, yum. The full, just the chicken or the sides as well?
3: The roast potatoes, the baby carrots, and a bit of broccoli.
0: Yum. What's your secret to a good roast spud, Paul?
3: I just leave them in there. You've got to leave them in there for quite a while to get them nicely cooked up, like about, I usually put mine in for about hour 10, hour 15.
0: Oh, wow. Yeah, okay.
3: Get them nice and crispy.
0: Just give them time. Yeah. Let them sit. Give them time.
3: And I use the organic chickens, you know.
0: Yep.
3: Free-range organics.
0: Yep. Good one.
3: Very good. Yeah, nice. Yeah.
0: All right, Paul, can you help us out here? The Mars Orbiter mission successfully reached the orbit of Mars on this day in 2014. It was launched from which country's space agency?
3: I should know this because I sort of tune into Fred most weeks.
0: I'm sure he's mentioned it at some point. Yeah.
3: Yeah, I should know because I follow the astronomy.
0: Mm-hmm.
3: Yeah, can you give me a clue? Because
0: well, I can tell you it's not the US and it's not China.
3: Ah. I know that, yeah. I have been listening. Jeez, that's a good one. Yeah, I should know.
0: Do you want to throw a country out there for me? A country that you know maybe has a space agency?
3: I know the European Space Agency, but Kazakhstan or something like that.
0: It is not. Paul, lovely to chat with you. Thank you.
3: Thanks. Yeah.
0: 1-300-222-702. We know it's not China. We know it's not the US. But can you tell me, the Mars orbiter mission successfully reached the orbit of Mars on this day in 2014. It was launched from which country's space agency? First time caller. We're going to Olive in Cremoyne. Hello.
4: Hi.
0: Welcome. Thank you for playing the quiz.
4: Yay.
0: What is your signature dish, Olive?
4: Like yaki onigiri, I guess.
0: Oh, yum. Yum. I think that's not easy to make, though.
4: Kind of is.
0: You find it easy? Yeah.
4: Get rice and fry it.
0: Well, yeah, fair enough. What are you putting something in the rice? Is it stuffed?
4: Sometimes you can.
0: Yeah. Yeah. Yeah. All right. Can you tell me, Olive, the Mars orbiter mission successfully reached the orbit of Mars on this day in 2014. It was launched from which country's space agency?
4: Japan.
0: You have got us a little bit closer, but it's not Japan. Olive, thank you.
4: Thank you.
0: 1-300-222-702. Olive has taken us to the right continent. I will give you that much. We're looking for which country's space agency launched the Mars orbiter on this day in 2014. 1-300-222-702. Adam in Coogee, can you help us out?
5: Oh, hi. Yeah, I think so. I think it was launched from India.
0: Yeah, very well done. And it was the first time a country had successfully reached Mars on its first attempt. So India did very well with that mission launched on this day in 2014. Do you have a signature dish in the kitchen, Adam?
5: I do. I'm currently making a lot of spag bol, but my signature dish is actually a risotto, an Asian fusion risotto.
0: Ooh, tell me more.
5: Well, it's sort of a fairly close to a traditional, but just throwing a few sort of Thai spices.
0: Yep.
5: Coriander, and I mix it up depending what's around. And then there's a secret ingredient, which I'm not going to share because otherwise I wouldn't have the best risotto.
0: Fair enough. I've been impressed with how open everyone has been, but I also respect that secret ingredients are secret for a reason. All right, Adam, I need you to listen to this and tell me. This is a theme tune to what film series?

0: Can you tell me what theme tune to what film series that is the theme tune for?
1: That's really annoying. I think I've myself as a bit of a film buff, and I have no idea.
0: Do you want to hear it again?
1: Yes, please.
0: All right, one more time.

0: Did that help?
1: Not really. A film series, you say?
0: Yep. Is the theme to what film series?
1: I'm sorry, I have to pass on that one. That's okay. I'm drawing a blank.
0: Adam, lovely to chat with you. Thank you.
1: All right, thank you.
0: 1-300-222-702 to play the quiz this evening. We are getting very close to the business end. All you need to do is answer the question right after the gong. Let's keep moving along. Sam in Kingscliff, hello.
2: How you doing?
0: Oh, I'm so well. How are you?
2: Oh, couldn't be better.
0: Do you have a signature dish?
2: I do. It's burnt chilli prawns. So bird's eye chilies pan fried. They blister. Then you put your prawns in, bit of keycap.

0: mayonnaise and some nice fresh salad if you like chili.
1: Oh, I was about to say, how hot is it?
0: Well, it depends how many chilies you want. If you want just a little bit of heat, just the one chili. If you want really heat, you put four or five bird's eyes in there.
1: And is it always bird's eye? If you really want to, like, knock the socks off someone, you just reach for one of those spicy chilies, or bird's eye is the one?
0: Look, if there's someone hitting on your wife, you definitely give them a heart of chili for sure.
1: Or someone tells you they can handle spice and you think, all right, mate,
0: yes,
1: let's go.
0: Absolutely.
1: Yeah. All right, Sam, do you know this is the theme tune to what film series?

0: Any idea?
1: Is it Pirates of the Caribbean?
0: Yeah, we're out on the high seas. It was Pirates of the Caribbean. We'll be talking a little bit more about pirate talk, ocean language, all of that after 8:30 this morning. But very, not this morning, this evening. But very well done. It is Pirates of the Caribbean. All right, next question for you, Sam. Hundreds of aviation workers walked off the job at four major airports as they call for improvements to pay and job security. It was Sydney, Brisbane, Perth, and what was the fourth airport?
1: Look, I'd have to have an absolute guess of Melbourne.
0: It is not Melbourne, Sam. Thank you so much. Have a great evening.
1: All right.
0: 1-300-222-702. You are with Kaya Handley on 702 ABC Sydney, 666 ABC Canberra and ABC Radio New South Wales. We are playing the quiz. I need to know. Hundreds of aviation workers walked off the job at four major airports as they call for improvements to pay and job security. It was Sydney, Brisbane, Perth, and what was the fourth airport? Otto is in Orange. Hi, Otto.
2: Good evening. How are you going?
0: Very well, thank you. Let's start with your signature dish. What is it?
2: It is ham sauce, hot ham sauce, baked beans and sour cream with lemon pepper on toast.
0: Ooh, it's like that very fancy baked beans. Sometimes simple is best, Otto. I'm here for it. All right, can you tell me, hundreds of aviation workers walked off the job at four major airports as they call for improvements to pay and job security. It was Sydney, Brisbane, Perth, and what was the fourth airport?
2: It's not Melbourne. My guess would be Adelaide.
0: Yeah, very well done. The four airports were Sydney, Brisbane, Perth, and Adelaide. Okay, Otto, next question. The word Bollywood is a combination of which two words?
2: Well, one's Hollywood, the other... I do not know. Some, obviously, an Indian reference, but... No, I don't know. I'm sorry.
0: That's okay. No, no sorries. There is no sorries on the quiz. Otto... Wonderful to hear from you. Thank you for playing. You got us one question further down the line, and that is something to be proud of.
2: Okay.
0: Have a great rest of your evening. 1-300-222-702. Paul is in Newport. Hi, Paul.
3: Oh, good evening. How are you?
0: Good. We're having a battle of the lasagna this evening. That's also your signature dish.
3: Yeah. I just make it all from scratch, get the fresh lasagna and make the bechamel sauce and make sure there's nutmeg in it.
0: Is that the secret? A bit of nutmeg?
3: In the bechamel sauce, definitely.
0: Oh, okay. Yeah, that makes sense.
3: Yes. So it's all good.
0: All right. Can you tell me the word Bollywood is a combination of which two words, Paul?
3: I was on the same plane as the last caller with, Holly. Okay, tree. No idea.
0: That's okay. Thank you for telling us about your lasagna. Thanks, Paul. 1-300-222-702. We need to know the word Bollywood is a combination of which two words? Let's head to South Pambula. Say hello to Meredith. Hello.
4: Hello.
0: What is your signature dish, Meredith?
4: Anything with bacon.
0: Anything with bacon?
4: Yeah.
0: Like, is there a particular favourite?
4: Cream, pasta, and bacon.
0: Oh, good choice. Good choice. Can you tell me, Meredith, the word Bollywood is a combination of which two words?
4: Hollywood and Bombay.
0: Very well done. Are you a fan of the Bollywood movies?
4: Not really.
0: Okay. Yes, know your word mashups. Perfect. All right, I have a multiple choice question for you. Are you ready?
5: Multiple choice.
0: In what year was Neptune discovered using a telescope by German astronomer Johann Galle? Was it A?
4: Hollywood and Bombay.
0: Very well done. Are you a fan of the Bollywood movies?
4: Not really.
0: Okay. Yes, know your word mashups. Perfect. All right, I have a multiple choice question for you. Are you ready?
5: Multiple choice.
0: In what year was Neptune discovered using a telescope by German astronomer Johann Galle? Was it A, 1646, B, 1746,

0: I'm through, Dad.
1: No, not exactly.
0: We've got A, 1646, B, 1746, or C, 1846.
1: And with a telescope, did you say?
0: With a telescope, yep.
1: We'll go 1746.
0: Cutting it in the middle, it can always work. This time it hasn't. Meredith, thank you.
2: Bye.
0: See ya.
2: Bye.
0: 1-300-222-702. We are 6 minutes away from the 8 o'clock news. You know what that means. We've got the gong coming very soon. First time caller. We're going to Chris and Maria. Hello.
3: How are you going?
0: Yeah, very well. Chris, pressure's on. Are you ready? Well, the gong has... What's happened? It's a great question. Thank you for asking it. The gong has just sounded, which means if you get this right, you are our winner.
3: Oh.
0: Are you ready?
3: Yeah, I'll try my best.
0: Okay. In what year was Neptune discovered using a telescope by German astronomer Johann Galle? Was it A, 1646, B, 1746, or C, 1846?
3: Neptune, righto. It was a long time ago. I'm
0: going to
3: go A.
0: It is not A, Chris. No. Do you have a signature dish you want to share with us before you go?
3: Signature dish, it would have to be rissoles.
0: Oh, I'm surprised we haven't had more rissoles, actually. An absolute classic. Thank you, Chris.
3: They're pretty simple. Thank you.
0: Lovely to hear from you. All right, let's see if we can find our winner from one Chris to another. Chris in Nelson Bay, hello.
4: Evening. How are you tonight?
0: Yeah, I'm very well, thank you. Do you have a signature dish?
4: Oh, do I? I've got about three of them that I've created from scratch.
0: Tell me.
4: There's one that I'm about to hopefully start selling, and it's going to be a lemongrass pork hamburger.
0: Lemongrass pork hamburger.
4: Oh, it's stunning. But I won't tell you about that because there's too many secret ingredients. I did make a chicken and white wine soup. I'm happy to share that one out.
0: Yeah. Well, yeah, what's the secret?
4: With chicken and white wine soup, the basic trick is that you take your chicken fillets, you cover them in garlic, ginger, thyme, tarragon, salt, pepper.
0: Yep.
4: You cook them in a bit of butter there to brown off the chicken, and then you pour in your white wine to deglaze everything.
0: Yep.
4: And then your chicken goes into the rest of the soup there, and the deglazed wine that gets cooked off goes into the soup too.
0: All right, Chris. Delicious. How good are you at quiz questions? Let's see. In what year was Neptune discovered using a telescope by German astronomer Johann Galle? Was it A, 1646, B, 1746, or C, 1846?
4: If I'm not mistaken, it was discovered in 1820-odd, and that was through calculus. And then they finally found it in 1846 after they looked where the calculus scores told them that it should be.
0: Very well done, Chris. You know your Neptune. You know your history. You know your astronomy.
4: They were both discovered by mathematics before they were ever seen.
0: Ah, amazing, amazing. Well, very well done, Chris in Nelson Bay. You are our winner on the quiz this evening. Very well done. That means I get to do this. How are you feeling? Like a winner?
4: I'm feeling nervous because this Saturday our Knights are playing
0: tennis. I bet. There's a lot of people with you there, I'm sure, Chris. But I think the Knights fans are going to be on en masse.
4: Oh, yeah.
0: Yeah.
4: There's about 70% of the ticket sales have all gone to Newcastle people. So.
0: Yeah, I am not surprised. And it does feel like the Knights' time, surely.
4: Really
0: hey, Chris, as the winner, you get to pick the song. Do you want Jet by Paul McCartney or Dracula by Tame Impala?
4: I'll take Jet by Paul McCartney.
0: All right, here it is for you, Chris. Have a great evening. Thanks for playing the quiz.

0: Just a little bit of Jets by Paul McCartney and the Wings taking us up to the 8 o'clock news. I hope you can stay with me because on the other side of that, we have so much to do, including continuing hearing from you. We've got a generational change conversation coming up next, and I want a representative from all the gens, so stay listening.
1: When it's on the agenda,
2: superannuation is Australians' money, and it's not up to union officials to dictate how it should be invested.
1: When you need to know,
3: I don't think it's money well spent. It's been sitting idle for 2 years. We just need to get it done.
4: It's on ABC New South Wales.
5: ABC News with Glenn Lauder says the government says that OpenAI is cooperating following a data breach. An OpenAI artificial intelligence agent gained unauthorised access to a Medicare data portal in June. The federal government's launched a task force involving the Australian Signals Directorate. Senator Katie Gallagher, the government services minister, has told 7:30 that the Labor Party is now in open and constant dialogue with the company. And there's currently no indication that anyone's personal information was accessed.
6: They are assisting us and they are providing information, including technical logs around what they understand to have occurred, to assist us in going back and looking at what happened.
5: Major collision detectives are on the scene of a fatal multi-vehicle crash in the Yarra Ranges northeast of Melbourne. Police say a bus was involved in a collision with two cars before it crashed into a ditch on the Melba Highway at Glenburn. A woman driving one of the cars died at the scene. Paramedics assessed 21 people. Four bus passengers have been taken to hospital, two of them with serious injuries. A second child has died after a stabbing in the New South Wales Blue Mountains at the weekend. Emergency services were called to Valley Heights on Sunday and found a five-year-old boy deceased in a vehicle. Paramedics treated two other children aged 1 and 3 and their 42-year-old mother at the scene before they were taken to hospital. Police say the one-year-old has died in hospital. The three-year-old remains in a critical condition. The woman remains before the courts and will now face an additional charge of murder. She's next due to appear in November. Police in New South Wales say they've foiled more than 100 acts of violence, including some murder plots in their war against gangland violence. With the story, here's Charlie McLean.
7: Police say they've arrested almost 300 people in the last month in connection to acts of organised crime. The latest is a 21-year-old man charged with murder over the fatal shooting of 40-year-old tradie Joshua McDonald in Marylands. Police believe it was a case of mistaken identity and linked to organised crime. Criminal Organisations Directorate Acting Director Matt Crafton says intelligence agencies have helped them stop more than 100 planned acts of violence, including some murders.
8: So it's a full-time job. It's labour intensive, but we're up to the task.
7: Police expect to arrest more people in relation to Mr. McDonald's murder.
5: Security experts say a lot has changed since the Chinese President Xi Jinping was last in Washington. The high-stakes visit is Mr. Xi's first since 2015 and is expected to include closed-door meetings and a state dinner. Key items on the agenda will likely be the rise of AI, the Iran war, Taiwan, and an extended trade truce. US military might was on full display when Mr. Xi touched down, but Director of the International Security Program at the Lowy Institute, Sam Roggeveen, says that no longer carries much weight.
9: President Trump still believes that the United States has a massive lead over every other country in the world when it comes to military power. That's simply not true. China has made massive strides and continues to do so.
5: Meanwhile, press freedom advocates say the strength of the US Constitution is being tested as the Trump administration fights to ban some journalists from the White House. Last week, President Donald Trump barred CNN, MS Now and Politico from entering the building, saying they consistently publish fiction and lies. The three outlets filed a lawsuit in response, and a District of Columbia court has now ordered it be revoked for at least 14 days. As legal process plays out over the coming months, Australian author and journalist Peter Grester says the US right to free speech will be debated in court.
10: The First Amendment is the one that I think most of us will be watching for, because that is the one that really underpins press freedom in the United States, and it's become something of an icon for advocates like myself all over the world.
5: Updating sport, and Brisbane Lions midfielder Lachie Neale has successfully overturned his one-match ban at the AFL Appeals Board ahead of Saturday's grand final against Fremantle. With the story, Henry Hansen.
11: Two-time Brownlow medalist Neil will play in the season decider, with the midfielder successfully overturning his one-match ban for striking Hawthorn's Jack Ginnivan during last Saturday's preliminary final. Neil, who had seen his suspension upheld at a mammoth four-and-a-half-hour tribunal hearing on Tuesday night, has his run of 320 games without a ban to thank for the reprieve, with the appeals board determining his exemplary disciplinary record enough to trigger the exceptional and compelling circumstances clause. Neil will instead pay a $10,000 fine. Meanwhile, neither Fremantle nor Brisbane have made changes to their teams for the grand final.
5: And you've been listening to the latest from ABC News.
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0: You have absolutely made me hungry in that hour with some beautiful signature dishes being shared. Bob says, my partner Mary makes an unbelievable Bailey's liqueur cheesecake to die for. Elizabeth said, the signature dish I am known for is a cheese platter, fancy dips, crackers with a glass of French champagne topped with a strawberry. Perfect. I'm down. Such an array of cuisines featured. Thank you for sharing them with me. I hope your day has gone well, that there have been pockets of joy. Maybe you spent some time with your dog. I have spent a lot of time with our dog recently after she needed to get her tail amputated in pretty dramatic fashion. That is a story for another day. And I've done lots of things to soothe her when she was at her lowest, like put some music through the speakers, taking her with me if I was going places so she wasn't left alone and to her own devices, and making some bad choices, and making sure she had delicious food to aid her recovery. Lots of cuddles, of course. But the one thing I didn't think of doing ever was putting the TV on for her. Does your dog, maybe even your cat, watch TV? Maybe even enjoy TV? And have you seen that TV show that was created just for dogs? We'll talk about that a little bit more in this hour of the show, and we'll look at a topic from the different perspectives of our very varied generations. And I'll need your help with this. I want to know if you know your neighbours. 1-300-222-702. Maybe it's just a friendly smile if you pass in the common area or as they walk past you as you walk out your front door. Maybe it's a little bit deeper. You have delightful exchanges, maybe even fierce friendships with your neighbours. I'm curious if we see a difference from generations to generation as to how we interact with and experience the neighbours on our street, in our apartment blocks. I would love to hear from you. 1-300-222-702. You can text me as well, 0467-922-702, to be part of this. And tell me if you think we do approach neighbourly relations differently depending on our generations. Please be a part of that conversation. And Howie Mann will drop by for a look at language today. We're hitting the high seas, words you know and love that originated at sea. You might have a favourite to share. That and more coming your way. But let's have a conversation about knowing your neighbours next. I'd love to hear from you if you're in a very neighbourly community. Maybe you don't like that. You are, and you don't want to be part of it. Let me know. 1-300-222-702. Do you think we approach neighbourly relations differently depending on our generation? And what is your experience with your neighbours? 1-300-222-702.
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0: should have known, The Neighbours, thanks to this TV show. And we're talking neighbours and how we interact with our neighbours. I've had a few interesting neighbourly encounters that had me thinking about if knowing your neighbours really well is a generational thing, something that the older generations might do a lot better than the younger generations. I'd love to hear from you. 1-300-222-702. Do you know your neighbours? Talk to your neighbours? Maybe you have street parties at the end of the year or swap baked goods when someone new arrives on the street or in your apartment block. Let me know if you have good relationships with your neighbours, because 73% of baby boomers say that they acknowledge their neighbours when passing by, but for Gen Z, that drops to about 30%. And recently I was staying in a new part of town, and while usually I will admit I'm a millennial, so I will admit I'm a bit head down from the car to the door kind of gal. When a neighbor approached me a few days beforehand and then gave me a really big hug on my birthday, always waved when she saw me, it kind of made me realize how special that was and that maybe I'm doing it wrong, how nice that community can feel. So I want to hear from you. 1-300-222-702. Is this something important to you? Have you noticed a change in how your neighbours interact with each other? Or has it changed since you were younger? Let me know. 1-300-222-702. You can text as well. 0467-922-702. Natasha Hotman is here, producer extraordinaire, representing another generation.
1: Hi, Kaya. I represent Gen Z.
0: Excellent. What are your thoughts on neighbourhood vibes?
1: So I did grow up really close with my neighbours, but I lived in a cul-de-sac at the time.
0: Yep.
1: And I think that really shifts the vibe of neighbourly relations.
0: You're literally all looking at each other.
1: You're looking at each other. It's a really close community, and you could, you know, sort of take over the whole street to have street parties.
0: Mm.
1: And, you know, that's what we did. We did a Christmas party every year and took over the cul-de-sac. It was the kind of neighbourhood where I'd, as a kid, would knock on people's doors after school to play.
0: You could tell where everyone was because all the bikes were on the front lawn, like the kids?
1: Yeah, pretty much. It was very, very close neighbourly community. But I must say, when I got into my teenage years and then into my, like, uni years, that shift did happen because mm-hmm. I wasn't living in a cul-de-sac anymore. I was living on a street where no one really knew anyone. I was living in a unit, and even in a four-unit complex, I only knew one upstairs neighbor.
0: Yeah.
1: And that was it. Even though there were only four other neighbors in this really close unit. But I think when there are lots of people living in a small amount of space, maybe there is that further distance because you don't want to know them too well because they are so close and on top of you.
0: Yeah, especially when, you know, apartments are sometimes built inwards. So you do learn a lot about your neighbours just if you're observing.
1: Yes, and I've had friends that have had very bad experiences with neighbours, really nosy ones, ones that are very quick to complain about things. And, I mean, in an ideal world, we all get along with our neighbours, but I know that's not always the case.
0: Is it something that you wish you sought out more where you live now?
1: Yeah, probably. I do know people my age that are better at it than I am. My partner will often wave or have strike up conversations with neighbours, but it's never really been something that I've really done or felt really the need to do.
0: And I think kids, it's different. You know, when you're a kid and you're playing with other kids on your street, like your similarities are that you're all kids and you don't want to be at home.
1: Yeah.
0: But that does shift as you get a little bit older.
1: I just think that, at least with my generation, the art of when you move into a new place and you bring around a baked good and knock on everyone's door and introduce yourself, I just don't think that that's commonplace anymore.
0: Yeah. Do you want to, should we bring it back?
1: I don't know. There are so many dietary requirements these days.
0: Maybe it's not baked goods. Maybe it's just flowers could be allergies. It's hard to know.
1: It's hard to know because it's strangers, right? Maybe once you've made that connection through, you know, a slower pace, I guess, of noticing and knowing them, their lawns.
0: Yeah.
1: Maybe they've mowed a bit of your lawn.
0: Yeah.
1: Then friendship is formed.
0: Yeah. Let me know your thoughts. 1-300-222-702. We need reps from, you know, everyone. Everyone, we need the boomers, millennials, Gen X, Gen Y, Gen Z. What are we up to now? Alpha, if there are any listening. Do you know your neighbours?
2: I mean, if an alpha wants to get on the phone line, yeah. Welcome.
0: 1-300-222-702. You can also text me as well, 0467-922-702. Is this something that's important to you? I wonder if you've noticed a change in how much your neighbours interact with each other. Yeah, I think it's curious. I just moved out of a place.
1: Yes.
0: And my partner is also very good at talking to the neighbours, and he lived there a lot longer than I had. So he knew a lot of the neighbours very, very well, and I met a few of them. And then I was really surprised as people saw me struggling to move out on my own, how many of them actually knocked on my door even when I wasn't moving stuff to offer help.
1: That is so kind.
0: And I thought, what have I been doing? Like, have I missed out on these beautiful interactions? Just because we're busy, maybe you don't always see each other, people have different schedules.
1: Yes.
0: You know, but when push came to shove, like a neighbour who we'd said g'day to, but not much else, literally stopped on his way in one night and said, if you need anything in the next 2 weeks, just let me know, I can help you carry stuff around. And let's be honest, no one likes moving house. Like, it's not a job you actually want to offer to do.
1: No, and that is such a kind thing that you had. It's one of those moments where you go, oh, no, there are actually really kind people in my community. Maybe we should be making more of an effort to get to know them.
0: And all it takes is these little interactions that I think a few generations ago we were very good at, and maybe we're a bit more closed off.
1: Yeah, I definitely think it's a skill that I need to work on. But that being said, the last apartment complex that I lived in, they had a complex Christmas party.
0: Mm-hmm.
1: And this is a complex that had hundreds of units. And can you guess how many people came to the Christmas party?
0: Oh, am I going to be heartbroken?
1: Yeah.
0: The person who organized it?
1: No, not just them. I mean, it wasn't that heartbreaking.
0: I had the violins out ready to go. I was brokenhearted for this person.
1: There were only 8 of us, including my partner and myself.
0: So there's 2 people in the one apartment. Yeah.
1: Yeah. So.
0: Oh, that's so hard. Someone goes to all that effort.
1: Yeah. Well, I just thought, you know, I thought there would be so many people there, but it was on a Saturday. I guess people have busy lives, like you said, but I just thought that was an opportunity where people who might not have known each other had a chance to meet.
0: Yeah.
1: But yeah, I thought it was quite, quite sad that no one really wanted to reach out and make that connection.
0: All right. Should we see what the neighbors are doing across our communities?
1: Of course.
0: Let's see. If you've got a story, I'd love to hear from you. You can call me 1-300-222-702. You can text me 0467-922-702. It is 16 minutes past 8. You are with Kaya Handley on 702 ABC Sydney, 666 ABC Canberra, and across regional New South Wales. We are seeing if maybe our neighbourhoods have changed slightly, or can we bring back that neighbourly vibe, get a sense that we can know each other a little better. Tony says, as I do a lot of walking, I smile and say hello to everyone in my area. I now have chats with many of them when I see them. I also get on well with my next door neighbour and will cut their lawns and share my tools with them. Tony, I think you make a really good point, that walking. I feel like when I had a dog who you could take to a dog park, that was always a really quick way to get to know people. You sort of spoke to people through the dog. You had that shared activity. Michael's called in. Hi, Michael.
3: Hey, guys. How are we going?
0: Yeah, well, you?
3: Yeah, not too bad. Not too bad. So I'm 54. I don't know. Does that make me Generation X?
0: I think so, yes.
3: Yeah, all good. So one side of my neighbours, the daughter feels as though she owns the park.
0: Yeah.
3: And I had a go at her and she threatened to kill me.
0: Oh, good.
3: So that's one half. But the other half, that knowing of the nature strip, that really works because that's how I basically got to be friends with my neighbours on the other side, and they love it.
0: Yeah. Are they now someone that you will always say hello to, that you have conversations with, you know a little bit about each other's lives?
3: Oh, we have a bourbon and coke every now and then too. We sit down and sort of and basically chill out, and it's kind of like our own little men's shed, our two-person men's shed.
0: I love it. And look, it's never going to work every time, is it? Like, and that's, I think, what we need to remember. There are some people you're going to click with and some people you're not going to click with, and that's just going to happen.
3: I implore people to go out and actually try that knowing of the nature strip trick and see how it works out. Because, guys, I mean, it's only a matter of like 5 to 10 meters of knowing. It's not going to break you.
0: You make a very excellent point.
3: Give it a crack, and if it works out, then that's great. But if it doesn't work out, you know, I mean, you haven't really wasted much.
0: Yeah, yeah. Great point, Michael. Thanks for sharing it.
3: Cheers.
0: 1-300-222-702. You can text as well, 0467-922-702. Jay from Dapto says, my retired parents are still friendly with everybody on the street I spent my childhood on, despite us moving in 1993. They're still invited to the street Christmas party held in the big park on the street, along with all the other families that have come and gone in the years since. The wives and mothers that were there in the 80s and 90s, some still there, still catch up once a month at the local bowling club for lunch, along with all the newer wives and mothers who have moved into their old houses. I love that. Jay says, shout out to the Naranga Avenue crew in Engadine. Yeah, huge shout out. This texter says, in the 50s and 60s in Sydney's western suburb, us kids would have loved to talk to our older neighbours, but most were World War II European displaced persons, and many families couldn't speak English yet. Yeah, that, you know, it's a really good point. Thank you. Michelle in Sydney says, I moved into a house just over a year ago into a cul-de-sac. My husband and I invited all our neighbours to a Halloween meet or greet. It really broke the ice, and it's nice to have met and got to know most of our neighbours. Let me know how this is working for you. 1-300-222-702. Elizabeth's in Botany. Hello.
4: Hello.
0: Are you friendly with your neighbours?
4: Very friendly. I live in an apartment block. We have 19 apartments. We have a really good strata committee, and we do lots of things together. We go out to dinners together. We have our Christmas party, and unlike your other caller, most of our people come. So it's a really great community.
0: What, have you had the sort of same people living in the apartments for a long time? Do you think that's the key to it?
4: Look, that has helped. We've been in there for about 12 years now, since the block was first developed.
0: Yep.
4: And there are several people who were original owners that still live there. We've had two or three renters who actually ended up buying apartments within the block because they've all loved it so much.
0: Oh, isn't that nice?
4: It is. The other thing that I think is really good is we have a large common car park, and so we interact a lot with other people because they're coming and going, and it's just a lovely, friendly environment. And I know, I'm an older woman, I know that if I needed any help, I could call several of those people and they'd come and assist me.
0: Yeah, yeah. It's really nice to hear, because I know when I first moved to Sydney, I was in an apartment block, and I think the difference was that the majority of people were renters, and you kind of always had people maybe just getting to the end of their 12-month lease and then moving on again. So it just always felt like there were moving trucks and people in and out. And I think when you can sit somewhere for a little bit longer, that gives you the best chance of being able to develop some of these.
4: I was in a similar situation when I first came to Sydney. I was in a much larger apartment block, and I didn't really know my neighbours apart just to say hello, goodbye, when I rarely saw them.
0: Yeah.
4: So this style of living that I'm in now is absolutely wonderful for me.
0: It must make your strata meetings quite fun as well, because I'm not sure many people say that they're a fun time.
4: Our strata meetings are really good. We've had some issues with our building, but our strata committee, we have 8 people on the committee. We all get on so incredibly well. It's wonderful. We all support each other all the time.
0: I love it.
4: So I feel very, very blessed.
0: Yeah, I feel like more of us should be trying to emulate this model.
4: Yes, I agree.
0: Elizabeth, thank you for sharing it.
4: Thank you. Lovely to talk to you.
0: And you, my number, 1-300-222-702. I would love to hear from you as we are in this conversation about neighbours. If we do think it's changed a little bit, maybe it is about finding those pockets. Yeah, you have to be pretty lucky to find the pockets. Sometimes you don't get much choice where you live. I wonder if it's because our physical fences have turned into, you know, digital fences a little bit. You know, we're using our suburbs to connect, but via some of those, you know, online community groups in a different way than actually, you know, all being in those shared areas. I'd love to know your thoughts. 1-300-222-702 to call me. You can text as well, 0467-922-702. It's 24 minutes past eight. Victoria's in North Sydney. Hello.
5: Hello.
0: How is your neighbour situation?
5: Hellish.
0: Oh, no.
5: You need the flip side. Okay, my experience as a child, I'm 76, I can't believe I am, was that our neighbours were everything. We used to ride billy carts together. They would climb, we'd climb over the fence. We shared everything. It was shop for each other, the whole community experience. Mm. I now live next to a park. I take care of that park. I care very much about my neighbours, but my neighbours are very invasive, very they think the decisions I make should be made for them. Mm. It's quite terrifying, the selfishness of it, that there is no sharing. Like, it's quite... my retaining wall at the back fell down and it took 3 years to get repaired.
0: Mm. That's hard, isn't it? Because there are lots of things with neighbours that you do have to sort of come together on, and sometimes those physical things like fences are something where you just need everyone to sort of turn up and get it done a little bit, don't you?
5: This wasn't a fence. This was a wall.
0: Oh, a wall, yeah.
5: But I think there's something that's happening. I think there's wanting to be a return to community. Mm-hmm. And things like, there's a thing called Restore, which is the milkman's returning, and things are being delivered again in a personal way that I think brings it back.
0: Yeah.
5: Like, okay, you get Woolies and you get, I don't want to mention brands, but there's a sort of like, I think we are craving, and what is missing in neighbourhoods is that sense of community.
0: Yeah.
5: And you spoke about it, about somebody crossing the street. I had some landscaping work done, and a woman crossed the street in her scrubs and said, your guys, they were there for 6 months mending what had happened. Mm. And she just said, they're always smiling, rain, hail, or shine. And she crossed the road to say to me how lovely my workmen were.
0: Oh.
5: My street at the moment is full of workmen. Not one of them has smiled at me. They move their cars, the whole thing. It comes down to the individual. And yeah. I just think it's true of life that we're not caring for each other. Everything is digital. Everything is online. Everything is, and I think dogs, people walk their dogs because they crave that connection. Mm. And yet you see them walking dogs and they don't smile.
0: Yeah, yeah. And it is interesting. You can sometimes, you know, end up in a little bit further out, or maybe a different suburb, and it can all be a little bit different. And it just shows that if a few people maybe start that change, it becomes a bit contagious. Is the hope?
5: I think it's street by street.
0: Yeah. Okay. Yeah.
5: I do. I think somebody in the street starts it. Somebody smiles. Like, I mean, yeah. It's not hard.
0: Mm.
5: Mm. It's really not hard to show smile. A friend from the country came to stay. I went for a walk to get a coffee, four blocks, and right back, and he said, I've done your trick. I've counted the smiles between here and there. I smiled at people. Right, I've got this trick. And some people smile back with this puzzle smile as if say, do I know you?
0: Yeah.
5: Others smile, try it. And then others smile back really willingly. And to me, it's really simple. It's a smile.
0: Yeah.
5: You don't have to invite them in. You don't have to bake the cake. It's just a wave if they get out of the car. My brother, who's an architect, says that and when I moved into my street, there were three garages, and now there's lots more. Everybody's renovated and whatever. Mm-hmm. But I park in a garage, so I get out and I go into my house. Yeah. I don't see anybody. And he said, try parking in the street because you have to engage.
0: Yeah, it's a really good point.
5: I think it's really interesting. I wonder if statistically people who park in the street know their neighbours more.
0: Yeah. People might have thoughts as well. They may have gone from, done that experiment in their own place, but also gone from somewhere maybe with a car park to somewhere without, which is very common. I would love to hear 1-300-222-702. Victoria, I'm so sorry to hear that the experience is not the loveliest at the moment, but, you know, I hope you persevere. I hope it doesn't, you know, snuff the light that you have, because you're lovely, and I would happily smile at you in the street in a non-creepy way.
5: Oh, don't worry, I'm planting more plants in the park. I'm getting the milkman, and like, don't worry, I'm on a
0: the vegetable box, the milkman, you know, we'll bring it all back.
5: Exactly.
0: Victoria, thank you for sharing your experience.
5: Okay.
0: 1-300-222-702. It is 8:30. We're talking, we're in the generational change conversation on evenings, and we are talking neighbours and our communities. And if we do think there has been a change, and I think what I'm hearing is it's actually not that generational. It's across the generations. Like, people are either into it or not into it, and maybe age doesn't matter. You can let me know. You can text as well, 0467-922-702. Jeff's in Arimba. Hey, Jeff.
6: Hi.
0: What's your neighbourhood like, your street?
6: It's a rural road or semi-rural road.
0: Yep.
6: And so we're a few hundred metres apart from each other, but I think that just helps build the community bond, because when we interact, it's by choice.
0: Yeah.
6: So we help each other in emergencies, which, of course, you do get on rural. Even co-owned tractors, or have certain tools that we share amongst ourselves. And, yeah, it's really lovely. We even catch up for dinner, you know, maybe every month or two at the local club.
0: That's so cool. So, you know that someone's there to help. It means you all don't have to have, you know, a Ute drill. One of you can, and you can all share it.
6: Yeah.
0: There you go.
6: Yeah, so we can do all that, and because it's, we're mostly either Boomer or whichever one comes after that.
0: Yeah.
6: But I think it's largely because it's choice. We see each other when we drive past, but we're not walking past each other's house, and it's just lovely.
0: And when someone else has moved into a house, are you all there to say g'day, or you kind of keep your distance and see if they come to you?
6: We have to know that they're there, and that's been a problem sometimes. We used to hold like 4 times a year afternoon teas, but unfortunately the lady that used to organise those passed away, and the rest of us haven't really taken up that. But at least once or twice a year we'll try to actually have something broader. And the impetus for that was, in fact, that someone had moved in, was having a hard time, and no one knew. So we did try to expand the community to give people an opportunity, but that has fallen by the wayside a bit.
0: That's sometimes just busy lives, isn't it?
6: Yeah, it is. Fortunately, the lady who had organised it was retired and had a little more time to do that.
0: Yep. Jeff, great to hear from you. Thank you.
6: Thank you. Okay, bye.
0: My number 1-300-222-702. John is in Denniston. Hello.
7: Good evening, Kaya.
0: What is the situation like on your street, in your neighbourhood?
7: Very good. I've lived here my entire life, since 1958.
0: Yeah.
7: In a house, houses either side. Various people have lived in the houses either side over the years, and my current neighbours have been for quite a few years now. And since I've become mobility impaired, they help me out with little things like taking out my garbage bins to put on the side of the road.
0: Which is so helpful, isn't it? It's a little thing, but it goes a long way, John.
7: Yes, when you see my property and there's a bit of a slope getting up and down to the roadway, it makes a real difference. It's a real help.
0: Well, I'm so pleased. You must have seen a lot of change just in your neighbourhood, living in your place for so long.
7: Yes and no. The area has changed a bit, but the most outstanding thing about it was all the trees and vegetations that we have around here, and that hasn't changed at all.
0: Mm.
7: But the people living here has changed. The And it's there's more Asians now than there were, which is not a bad thing, but they're people just like anyone else. But it's just something that if you've lived here long enough, you notice these things.
0: Mm. John, thanks for telling us about your great neighbours. Thank you.
7: You're welcome.
0: I love this text that's just come through. How is it these people are going to dinner with their neighbours once a month? I'd be lucky to see my close mates that often. Yeah, I'm kind of the same. You know, you've got that chat and you're trying to work out where everyone can see each other and you think, oh, I've got a date in December free as you start working down everyone's calendar. 1-300-222-702 to let me know what your neighbourhood is like if you do have friendly relations with your neighbours. Anthony's in Mullumbimby. Hello.
8: Hey, Kai, how are you?
0: I'm well. Yourself?
8: Yeah, very well, thanks.
0: Good. How are you with your neighbours?
8: Yeah, we've got a sort of a rural area. We've got a group of probably 8 or 9 that get together every guys, older guys. We're all sort of, you know, getting on a bit, but it's just good. Every couple of months we get together for 4 or 5 hours on a Saturday and just have a good chat. And,
0: yeah.
8: A lot of them have been in the area for, families have been in the area for over 100 years and they don't necessarily get together as much, and it's just good to get people together. It doesn't take a big effort to reach out and get people together, the locals. And
0: how did it start, yeah. Anthony, out of curiosity?
8: I noticed that a few of these guys that, you know, gone to school together many years ago, and probably the only time they'd ever get together would be, you know, if someone's passed away, it's a bloody funeral. So I thought, gee, yeah, this is not what to do. And I just said, you know, we should get together. So I sent a text out and they all say, yeah, we'll be there. And we just rotate between each person's house, and on a Saturday for 4 hours, we solve all the world's problems. And 2 months later, we solve all the same problems because we can't remember what we talked about.
0: But also the problems don't really change if we're honest.
8: Yeah, that's it. Yeah, no, lots of good fun, and it doesn't take much to get people together if you want to.
0: Yeah, I think that's what we're hearing through, like, the through line through a lot of these stories is sometimes it does take one person who is the organizer, the instigator, but then it's just about forming that routine, I think, a little bit.
8: Yeah, and, you know, just being able to check in and, you know, if there's been a health issue or something, and you know, people offer to, you know, if you need help, give us a call. You know, it doesn't take a lot. Yeah.
0: Hmm. Anthony, great to hear from you. Thank you.
8: Good on you. Thank you.
0: This text says, "I live in a fabulous little street in the Inner West, and my neighbours are fabulous. The people in the apartments don't tend to come to the street events or stop as much for a chat, but everyone is so lovely. I'm so lucky. I feel buoyed by the neighbourhoods across our region, and that maybe we can be inspired to all just, I don't know, just smile a little bit more as people walk past. Wave as you're going into the joint car park. It doesn't have to be, you know, dropping off cake or having people over for dinner. It can be different levels of things. And I've just moved into a new house and I think it's time for me to get neighbourly. We'll see what happens. We'll see how quickly I'm back here regretting my entire decision and saying, you guys, that was a terrible idea. Why did you all make me feel like this could work? But maybe, just maybe, I'll be proved wrong. This is Leonardo's Bride.

0: Leonardo's Bride with Even When I'm Sleeping. At 19 minutes away from 9 o'clock, you are with Kaya Hadley on ABC New South Wales, 702 ABC Sydney and 666 ABC Canberra.
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0: We've been having some fabulous conversations across the evening. We're going to launch into language next and focus on the high seas. We had Pirates of the Caribbean in our earlier quiz and we're going to get back into that vibe right now. Because September can be a big month. It's the month that we celebrate the unofficial holiday, celebrated everywhere, of International Talk Like a Pirate Day. So let's talk language of the oceans and a whole heap more. Howie Manns is our resident linguist who will talk us through the words we know and love, which originated at sea. Howie, hello.
6: Hello, Kaya.
0: How are you?
6: I'm good.
0: I really should have said, yar, matey, or something.
6: And I should have said, ar, back, so.
0: It is, September is where we do have International Talk Like a Pirate Day. Why do you think that we're kind of hooked on pirates and their language and how they sound?
6: It's probably a mix of mystique and being a bit daggy. But, you know, specifically for Talk Like a Pirate Day, there was a small subculture in the U.S. of folks who used to get together and talk like a pirate. And two of them in particular, a guy with the day name of John Bauer, but the pirate name of Old Chum Bucket, and his friend Mark Summers, who went by Cap'n Slappy, decided that we should have a holiday for this in 1995. So they determined that September would be the month of the pirate, and specifically September 19th would be a day that we should all talk like a pirate. But I'm going to invoke that for this evening, too, if we'd like to do it, you know.
0: So what does, I mean, from, I think we know it from movies, from pop culture, we get a sense of what talking like a pirate is, you know. But is that accurate to what we know pirates back way under would have spoken like?
6: No, and in fact, this is movies and Hollywood getting in the way of history to some degree. You know, in actuality, pirates from the golden age of piracy, which was the 17th and the 18th century, they were from all over the place. You know, so for instance, we had Captain Kidd, who was from Scotland. Black Bart was from Wales. But the way that we think about pirates talk and us walking around saying "R" actually comes from the 1950s, and there was a very specific pirate who was Dorset born, so he was from the southwest of England. His name was Robert Newton, and he was very famous for playing Long John Silver and Blackbeard in particular in the 1950s, and in those films he said "R," and whenever we're thinking about pirates, that's usually what we're invoking. So we're really invoking a particular accent that we got from the film. The rest is history. That's how things go sometimes.
0: Is that how pop culture can influence our idea around language and words and I guess sounds as well?
6: Yeah, absolutely. I mean, that's one way that we get these sorts of accents and we expect them to be there. I mean, of course, there's the opposite that happens sometimes, that we get really dubious of accents and words. You know, you've got the famed Tiffany effect, I think they call it, where people think that Tiffany is absolutely this modern name, and you would never name a character in a medieval movie Tiffany, because we associate it with the 1980s. But in fact, Tiffany was a name that was really popular in the medieval era. So it goes both directions, you know?
0: Yeah, absolutely. So then, you know, it sticks a little bit. Pop culture continues. We get Talk Like a Pirate Day and we all, you know, start to do it. What should we be sounding like instead on Talk Like a Pirate Day if we were being accurate, Howie?
6: Well, if we were being accurate, we would choose our favorite pirate and we would imitate that pirate. So like I said, I mean, if you're a fan of Captain Kidd, you would be able to put on a good Scottish accent. Black Bart was from Wales. William Burke was from Ireland. Or if you're looking, you know, I'm dishing out a lot of men's names here. If you're a big fan of Grace O'Malley or Grainne Wales from Ireland, you could put on an Irish accent too. So really go into history, choose your favorite pirate and go out there and do your pirate accent of your choice.
0: Oh, I feel like Welsh is a slippery slope when it comes to accents. It's a hard one to do.
6: Yeah, absolutely. And look, I mean, you probably don't want to be doing the accents in front of the folks who would have the accents is the other thing.
0: What if we, you know, change tact a little bit and we look at language and words that have been inspired by the ocean or originated at sea?
6: Yeah, absolutely. I mean, there's so many. Our language is just full of these nautical words, and there's so many reasons for it. One of the reasons is first of all, the golden age of piracy was right around the same time as the golden age of travel. And because of it, a lot of people were traveling on ships and they were picking up the language of people on ships, pirates or, you know, mainstream regular ship workers. That's one reason why we see a lot of these words, but also a lot of us got to places like Australia and the US by taking these ships. So what ended up happening was we ended up adopting a lot of this terminology. And also, you know, some of these terms are really, really exciting and kind of much more invigorating than our daily lives, you know, and that's the way that a lot of the really basic metaphors make it into our language, you know, when we're talking about being underway or ashore or going overboard. Those sorts of words flow in really, really easily. But, you know, it's always interesting to see those words that slip in under the radar, too.
0: Yeah. So what give us some examples. What are we talking about here?
6: Oh, I love these. So, I mean, just to give you one, let's start off really dark, okay?
0: Okay.
6: And then we can go light from there. Whenever we've got a lot of cat metaphors, right, in English. So not enough room to swing a cat, letting the cat out of the bag, the cat's got your tongue. These all sound catty, but in fact, they're not. In this case, what we're talking about is the famed whip, the cat o' nine tails. So, you know, if there's not enough room to swing a cat, it means that there's not enough room to swing the cat o' nine tails and punish the sailors. Cat's got your tongue actually means that you've been whipped so bad that you can't even speak. So, you know, I know, that's why I figured we'll start.
0: No, it's a good place to start. And it makes sense when you say it out loud, you know?
6: Yeah, exactly. But some of these are really, really subtle. So one of my favorite really, really subtle the ship and nautical terms is the phrase by and large. You know, we say this all the time when we're writing by and large this, by and large that. But in fact, this is a nautical term originally. And to say that somebody was or something was by was this is when the ship was heading into the wind. And large is where the wind was behind you. So originally, when we said by and large, we were talking about a really great ship. So a ship that was really agile and kind of could zip this way or that. And again, these travelers who were going around on the ships, they would hear these terms and they would take them into the literature. And that's what ended up happening from the 19th century onward. We had all these philosophical and poetry types pinching this nautical language and taking it into the lit.
0: Yeah, I was sort of thinking about this afternoon, and the two that came to mind for me, which I hadn't actually put together before. I think we use them quite a bit when it comes to workplaces or with our kids as well. And they didn't sound nautical until I started thinking about them in this lens, how he was all hands on deck and learning the ropes.
6: Yeah, exactly. So learning the ropes, of course, getting a sense of how to work the ropes and all hands on deck. And of course, if you wanted to make sure that everybody was being disciplined, towing the line. Because, you know, some people think that towing the line refers to the line or the ropes on the ship. But actually what it's referring to is, you know, the ship had very vertical and long boards. So if you were calling all of the sailors together for muster, you would tell them to get along these boards and stand in a row. And in fact, of course, on the ships, a lot of the time, people wouldn't wear shoes. So they had their bare little toes all lined up. And if your kiddos are behaving, then they're towing the line.
0: What about the word mate? You know, we see it quite a bit when it comes to pirate language, army matey, you know, all that sort of stuff. Is mate something that has come from the high seas, or can we claim it as Australian?
6: Originally this was an address term that was used by landlubbers in Britain starting off. What ended up happening was it did move onto the ships. Now, mate wasn't the only word that was being used in its address term on ships. There were a whole bunch of them. Another one was bugger lugs. another one was guy, and of course the one that's really famous is me hearties. And me hearties, you know, it sounds kind of funny now, but literally this was another address terms that people would use to refer to each other on the ships. Believe it or not, another one was bullies. Bullies weren't always really awful, terrible people. Bully is actually from a Dutch term that just means a really good comrade. It took a dark turn at some point in history, just because if you would go out with your mates, you would party on and make a lot of noise, and they would sometimes go, hey, these bullies are really good to hire to actually work over people. But getting back to your mate question, what ended up happening, it was associated with the ships, it arrived in Australia, and we, of course, we made it our own by virtue of the stuff that was happening in the bush. Of course, the you know, the swag men used to go and travel around, and they used to do something called going mates. And going mates meant that, you know, some people were getting work at any one time and others weren't. So, you know, going mates meant you would always take care of the fellow who didn't get work. And that's kind of the core aspect of it. They would sometimes go, hey, these bullies are really good to hire to actually work over people. But getting back to your mate question, what ended up happening, it was associated with the ships. It arrived in Australia, and we, of course, we made it our own by virtue of the stuff that was happening in the bush. Of course, the you know, the swag men used to go.

0: Nothing to do with anything vulgar.
1: So this is one of the stories that they have of this is absolutely, yeah. I mean, freeze the balls off the brass monkey used to refer to the temperature changes and this idea that the brass monkey, if I'm not mistaken, was where they stored the cannibals. And then when the temperature changed, sometimes the cannibals would roll. That's one of the origins for this one. And I do love this as one of the origins, but probably for this one, the more likely one was it was referring to the brass monkeys that you would buy whenever you would travel to places like China or Japan, and you know, the hear no evil, see no evil monkeys, speak no evil. The sailors would buy these, so it does have a nautical angle, but not necessarily the nautical angle that we think it does, or at least that's probably not the most likely story, the cannibal one.
0: What about sea shanties, Howie?
1: So it's so funny because you would think there's so much mystique and there's so much mystery and myth in pirate speak that you would think that maybe, just maybe, sea shanties aren't real and they're just made up. But in fact, they are real, and they're a particular kind of folk song that has a rhythm, of course, and they enliven the work. But also they were really important for the sailors, for them to be able to keep time when they were pulling on ropes and when they were doing work that required a kind of a kind of collaboration. Mm. So you would sing these sea shanties. Now we know that these date back at least to the 19th century, and in fact a lot of the sea shanties that we associate with pirates were probably more closely related to whaling and whalers. So in fact a lot of the, if you look at a lot of the words of the earlier sea shanties, some of the famous ones, what shall we do with the drunken sailor, or the Wallerman. These kinds of sea shanties actually have a lot of whale references to them. But, you know, they were popular in the 19th century. But we think actually they go back much further than that. And we do have references to sailors singing these sorts of songs going all the way back to the 1400s. It's just that we only started calling them shanties from the 19th century. And, you know, this is probably from the French word chanter, sing.
0: All right. Well, Howie, I feel like after all of this, we have to go out on a bit of a sea shanty. We can pull the ropes together. All hands can be on deck. Thank you, Howie Manns. Always a joy, always a fountain of knowledge. And thank you for taking us to the high seas.
1: Arr.

0: first part is fascinating. It is Hoist the Colours. Thanks to Howie Manns for taking us through that nautical language. We've got lots to do on the other side of the news, so I hope you can stay with me. A phenomenal Australian singer-songwriter will be dropping by, and we finish the week, as we always do, with a look at things you may not believe.
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6: ABC News with Glenn Lauder. The opposition says AI companies should be forced to alert governments quicker about incidents such as the OpenAI data breach. The Prime Minister has confirmed an OpenAI artificial intelligence agent gained unauthorised access to a Medicare data portal in June. The company did not notify the government of the incident until 3 months after the fact via email. Shadow Defence Minister James Patterson has told 7:30 the government should place obligations on AI companies to report as soon as they're identified.
7: We want to shorten that loop because in this instance, it was not a catastrophic failure or loss of data, but next time it could be, and I don't want there to be any gap between notification and action.
6: A woman's died in a multi-vehicle crash in Victoria's Yarra Ranges, northeast of Melbourne, with four other people taken to hospital. Joseph Dunstan with the story.
8: A V-Line bus driving from Mansfield to Melbourne has crashed into a ditch on the Melba Highway near Glenburn after reportedly colliding with two cars earlier this afternoon. Police say the driver of one of the cars died at the scene. Ambulance Victoria says paramedics assessed 21 people, and a man and three teenagers who were on the bus were taken to hospital, two of them seriously injured. Vision shows debris strewn across the highway with all three vehicles seriously damaged. Detectives from the Major Collision Investigation Unit are on the scene.
6: Locals living in an outback town near where Gus Lamont was last seen in South Australia say their hearts are broken for his parents, following their emotional plea for information about the disappearance of their son. Gus's parents, Jess and Josh, released a video statement asking anyone who knows something about where their son is to come forward to police. A $1 million reward for information leading to a conviction or the discovery of Gus has also been announced. He was reported missing last September from Oak Park Station, about an hour from Peterborough in South Australia's mid-north. Local Cherie Kelly says she hopes Gus's parents will eventually get answers.
9: My heart goes out to them because it'd be a horrible thing to happen, and to not know like where your child is a horrible thought. It'd be nice for them to know what actually happened and have that closure for them.
6: A French couple who retrieved and moved almost 500 kilograms of cocaine that was hidden inside a yacht docked in North Queensland have been jailed for 13 years. Talisa Saganto reports.
10: Rashid Couture and Matthew Rees pleaded guilty in the Supreme Court in Brisbane to possessing a commercial quantity of a border-controlled drug. The court heard the men, who were aged 54 and 44 at the time, travelled from the ACT to Townsville in May 2023 and drilled into the hull of a yacht which had sailed from Vanuatu. The pair recovered at least 480 kilograms of cocaine, which was concealed inside the vessel, and over several days they moved the drugs to a safe house. The men received $300,000 for their role, which was described by prosecutors as being low level in the wider importation plot. Both men were handed 13-year sentences and will be eligible for parole after serving 5.5 years. Couture will likely face deportation once released.
6: Advocates for press freedom say the banning of some journalists from the White House should be a wake-up call for Australia. Last week, President Donald Trump barred CNN, MS Now and Politico from entering the building. The decision's been temporarily overruled by a District of Columbia court as legal proceedings pay out. Australian author and journalist Peter Grester says everyday democracy should actively reject this type of behaviour.
11: If we allow this to happen, if we normalise these kinds of attacks on what we've really come to understand as fundamental democratic norms, then there's a pretty good chance that we'll see the kinds of actions here in Australia that we've already seen in the United States. And I think that would be very, very damaging.
6: Ukrainian officials say overnight Russian ballistic missile attacks have killed at least two people and injured six others. Debris has crashed down in several districts with concerns that some people may be trapped under the rubble. The southern port city of Odessa has also come under fire. Russia says it's hit Ukrainian defence facilities as well as military vessels. Brisbane midfielder Lachie Neale is free to play in Saturday's AFL Grand Final against Fremantle, having successfully overturned his one-match ban for striking. The panel pointed to Neale's exemplary disciplinary record and will be instead fined $10,000. Meanwhile, both Brisbane and Fremantle have made no changes to their teams for the decider, with Dockers defender Brennan Cox left out despite returning to training following a calf injury. Brisbane's Noah Answorth has been named as an emergency after recovering from an ankle injury. And you've been listening to the latest from ABC News.

almost felt like I should have warned you. Especially if you were out on an evening walk with your headphones in. I'm a bit creepy. I'm a bit creeped out in the studio, if I'm honest.

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2: It's been wonderful to hang out on your Thursday evening. Thank you for the big amount of time you've given us, the short amount of time as you've been out and about, running around. I know it's a busy week as people wind down into the school holidays and you think about what's coming next, how you're going to entertain the kids. Maybe there's some HSE students in your house who are starting to feel that stress ramp up. It's a busy time of year and I appreciate the time that you give me here on Evenings. The last hour together for today, for the week. Sad times for me because good times for you. Renee will be back with you from Monday. But before you're done with me just yet and you go off and enjoy the rest of your week and your weekend, we'll be delving into the world of You Won't Believe This. Let's see how wowed you can be by the stories our guests bring in. And finishing the evening together with some music as well. An Aussie musician currently on tour, but she's an incredible talent. Your kids will know her as the music teacher in Bluey. You might know her from her amazing music or as the co-writer to the How You Met Gravy movie based on the Paul Kelly song. She released a new album last year called Gem, which is her name backwards, and is touring it around the country as we speak. Megan Washington will drop by for a chat and share the story behind a couple of her tracks. So I hope you can stay listening. You can join the conversation as you've been doing across the evening, 1300 222 702, or you can text me 0467 922 702.
3: Oh, really?
4: Wow.
5: What does that mean?
3: Yeah, what does that mean?
6: I can't believe it.
3: Oh, my. I can't believe
2: it. All right, let's get into it. You won't believe this. AJ and Laura here. Hello.
7: Hello.
8: Hello.
2: Wow, what a week. Feels like there's so much going on at the minute.
7: Yeah.
8: It's a weird world, so it's harder to make weirder stories every week.
2: Well, sometimes the weird is not weird anymore.
8: The weird is normal.
2: Yeah.
8: And the weird news of the week is that there was a weather report on a Monday, and they're like, wow.
2: Wow.
8: Wow.
2: All right, Laura, you're going to kick us off. Where are we starting?
7: Yes, we are starting in Los Angeles.
2: Okay.
7: In Burbank. And look, this man did something I wish I could do, but I fantasized about this. He was actually arrested, a 34-year-old man, because he became upset with another patron who was using a cell phone during the movie, and he sprayed them with pepper spray.
2: Oh, no. Do we know what movie it was?
7: No, it didn't say. That is important.
2: I feel like that's poor reporting.
8: What's out of the moment? The Looney Tunes film? I reckon it was the Looney Tunes film.
2: Well, Toy Story 5 is still showing. Maybe it was that.
7: The mayhem happened about 40 minutes into the movie, which nowadays movies are what, 3-4 hours?
8: So it's just the intro credits.
7: Yeah.
2: Yeah.
7: So not that much has happened. But unfortunately, two other moviegoers experienced irritation from the pepper spray.
2: It's very hard to target the pepper spray.
7: Yeah. I mean, look, I've told people off in a movie theater. I don't think
2: For talking?
7: Yes. And for being on their phone.
2: On their phones.
7: I'm like, put it away.
8: But in the middle of the film, it's weird.
7: It's so annoying.
8: But what's the rules around pepper spray? Because, like,
2: You can buy the key rings.
7: Yeah.
8: But, like,
7: it's
8: like
7: meant to be for self-defense. That's why he got arrested.
8: But, like, if you use it,
2: he was like, have you seen that? I felt attacked. Personally attacked throughout that 40 minutes.
8: Shut up. But just imagine every other minor grievance in your life. You're like, oh, the neighbors put the bins out on the wrong night.
2: Or they stole my bin. They took my bin instead of theirs.
8: Hold on, dear. I'm just about to go next door with the pepper spray.
7: No, I think you'll be arrested.
8: Ding dong.
2: Because technically I think the arresting charge is something like misuse of a weapon. It is seen as a bit of a weapon.
7: Mm. Yes. Yeah, the thing that stuck out is the guy was saying that the guy on the phone got smart with him. So it sounded like he was just getting frustrated about this rude guy rather than... Yeah.
2: You wonder how many times he said, hey, can you put your phone away? Hey, dude, can you put your phone away?
7: Put your phone away. What are you doing?
2: Sorry, that's really bright. Could you please put your phone away?
8: Do you know what, though? Maybe this is anti-American, but I don't think it went down like that. I think that's an Australian cinema. In an American cinema, it's like, what are you doing? Like, I reckon they're just screaming because that's their default. But also, like, sitting there thinking, do you know what? This guy's talking on his phone. Do you know what will... really make this atmosphere great for watching the rest of this movie. Screaming people with cayenne
2: people
8: pepper spray.
2: Who can't see. Yeah.
8: That will really set off the ambience in the room. Just like, ah!
7: He's been more irritating than the guy on the phone.
2: At this point. Yeah. At this point. Yeah. Just let him, play Snake and move on.
7: Yeah.
2: You know? All right, AJ, your story number one. Hit me with it.
8: I'm just down the road. I'm going to San Diego for this story. Some of you may have seen this. In fact, I think it was popular enough that this story actually appeared in a pub quiz I was doing this week, and that's how I found it.
7: Oh.
8: And I was like, oh, damn it. If only I was doing this spot sooner, I would have known what the story was. But a golden retriever in San Diego had a very different response to a home intruder recently there. And so whilst the Rowley family watched a break-in unfold in real time through their home security cameras as they were boarding a flight, their dog Nash could be seen enthusiastically bringing the intruder his toys and pestering him to play.
2: Absolute golden retriever energy.
7: Oh,
8: 100%.
7: Yeah.
8: The video is adorable. If you get to watch it later on, definitely do. It is full, beautiful dog, sees human, gives it its heart. This man is just trying to rob
2: because
8: this person's house.
2: His family is just left with suitcases, which we know traumatizes dogs. Yeah. The dog sitter's here.
8: Oh, my God. Oh. So Nash apparently interpreted the whole situation a bit weird. But the intruder was arrested by the police because they saw it on the camera, so they were able to call the police in the real time. Mm-hmm. And when the police turned up, the dog was also enthusiastic about playing with the police as well. So it doesn't matter what side, good or bad, dogs don't see evil or good. They only see someone who can play fetch.
7: Is that in the video as well?
2: The police turning love to watch.
8: Just trying to rest and like this big giant golden retriever keeps on jumping up. And I'm like, oh, that's adorable.
7: They're not guard dogs, are they?
2: No.
8: But they're big and they're annoying, though. I have a few friends who have golden retrievers, and they're always like, they're like millennial parents for dogs. Like, as in, they're like, oh, stop it. Stop it. And this like giant dog is jumping off, like up at you. Like its saliva and slobber is drowning you. Its fur is like, you're like, how do you produce so much fur and still have a coat? And yet they're just like, get down off the. Of the nice man.
2: I think maybe Nash just needs to be taught to retrieve helpful things in this situation.
7: Yes.
2: Like, what if Nash came running at this guy with a kitchen knife?
7: Yes.
2: You know, so we know that Nash is friendly, but maybe Nash is bringing sinister, the pepper spray, old mate's pepper spray, Nash is bringing that to the intruder. So it's just channeling the behavior into something that's going to be more effective in this situation.
8: Maybe Nash was just trying to get fingerprints.
2: Touch this.
8: Grabs the ball,
2: touch
8: throws the ball
2: one.
8: All of a sudden.
2: A day to touch this one.
8: Yeah, do it.
7: Are you a big dog person or a small dog or no dog person?
8: I'm like medium to large. I want a dog I can hug. I want to be able to go like put my arms around
7: I like teeny tiny.
8: Teeny
7: I want
8: tiny.
7: A little dog.
2: Yeah, but they're better guard dogs, I think. Like
8: they
2: those.
8: Are.
2: You run into a sausage dog or a chihuahua on the mean streets of where you live and you know about it.
7: Yeah.
2: It'll you run into a golden retriever and they're like, hi,
7: welcome, come play.
2: Chihuahua's already bitten you before you even realise what's happening.
8: That is true.
7: Yeah.
2: All right, Laura.
7: Okay, my
2: We're
7: next
2: staying
7: story,
2: in backyards.
7: Look,
2: it's a theme
7: it's
2: between
7: a theme.
2: You two.
7: Also, I think all of mine are from America. this is in Long Island. Mm-hmm. Danielle Timone spent several terrifying minutes in a hole in her backyard.
2: A hole?
7: It was her birthday. She went out to her backyard and the earth just opened up and she fell into a hole. It just opened, just
2: sinkhole.
7: Swallowed her up. Yeah, I think it was like a sinkhole. It's what I wish would happen to me sometimes in social situations. But this happened on her 47th birthday.
8: Worst.
7: That's bad luck. But she was trapped for about 30 minutes. She panicked immediately. Her dog watched on, another useless dog, just barked a little bit, I guess. And she was in there, couldn't breathe, totally panicked. Luckily, her neighbors heard.
2: Her screaming
7: yep. As they went out to their car. And they came and they called the police and they got her out. And despite whiplash and pulled muscles, she was overcome with gratitude because everyone sang happy birthday to her.
2: Oh.
7: As they pulled her out of this sinkhole in her backyard.
8: That is not what I would want at that time. I barely want happy birthday sung to me at an appropriate moment. I find it awkward. I don't know what to do. I just have to wait for the, what, a minute 30 to pass awkwardly whilst I just smile and go, thank you. Like, it's just a socially awkward situation, let alone I've had a panic attack because I've just fallen into a sinkhole. My heart and adrenaline are through the roof.
2: I realise my dog is useless.
8: My dog is useless.
7: Dog's staring at
8: my
7: her.
8: My neighbours are nosy.
7: Well, they couldn't find her either. So they heard her screaming and they're like, keep screaming, we can't see where you are.
2: Because was she fully, it was fully
7: it
2: covered.
7: Was a fully, yeah. It was,
2: that is actually quite terrifying.
8: Oh, I see. So it wasn't just a hole.
2: She wasn't like in a well with the open. Yeah.
7: No,
2: wow.
7: She was in, she I was think covered. It was like mud and stuff back. Yeah, that's why.
8: Okay, fair. I would panic too.
7: Yeah.
8: But equally, I still don't want happy birthday sung to me as I escape the pit of death.
2: What would you want sung to you as you escaped the pit of death?
8: An Adele. Adele would be.
7: Hello.
2: It's me.
8: Fire to the rain. Like, it would be epic. I would want an epic track. And I would, like, be pulled out for part of it. And at the end, I'd be like, I've got this now. And then, like, I would clamber along the ground and I'm pulling myself out like an action hero film. That's what I want, rather than
2: after your panic attack. You've all of a sudden forgotten that you've had a panic attack.
7: Yes. I was thinking like Armageddon or something.
8: Yeah.
7: You know, or like, I could be your hero, baby.
8: And there's other explosions happening in the back.
2: They've taken so long to rescue you because they're setting up the pyrotechnics.
8: Yes, exactly.
2: Guys, we've got this, finally. Fire and rescue go. Boys, it's the time.
8: I can't imagine the fear, though, from her, because I get... Do you know, like, when you're walking up the stairs and you anticipate an extra step and there isn't one and you go...
2: You trip a little, yeah.
8: Yeah, and, like, that scares the bejesus out of me, let alone...
7: Are you okay?
8: I'm a very fragile man.
7: You've missed a step.
8: I'm just like, it's dark, it's at night, you're walking up the stairs, you've got a water from the kitchen, and then you're like, oh, like, I thought there was an extra step. Let alone if the ground just went om.
7: I think it's nice happening on your birthday because you're a bit sad, you're getting older, and then you nearly die, and then you like have a new lease.
2: 47 is amazing. I've never been happier to be 47, right? That's what she's thinking as she's pulled out of that hole.
7: Thank God.
2: Bring on the 47th year around the sun.
7: It's so good. When I turned 30, I was like, stressed about it. I'm 40 now, so it's fine. I don't know what I was thinking. But I jumped out of a plane, and the adrenaline really counteracted. So I feel like it's a hack. Fall in a hole for your birthday.
2: Make a sinkhole. Happy birthday.
8: It's cheaper than Cronides.
2: AJ, we're heading to the world of football now.
8: Yeah, we are, which is a surprising turn for me, to be honest. But former Premier League winger, which apparently is a role.
2: Do you know where they are on the pitch?
8: I'm going to guess the wing.
7: Yes, the side.
8: I'm going to take an educated guess, Your Honour. And that is where my knowledge ends. But Andros Townsend was doing halftime warm-up, and the ex-Tottenham and Crystal Palace player, who is now playing for PT Prachaup in the Thai League, was stretching on the pitch during a break when a member of the ground staff apparently lost control of a ride-on pitch roller.
2: Best job.
8: And ran him straight over. Correct. Best job.
2: Best job. Best job. That great and job. The Zamboni on the ice.
7: Yes.
8: Yes.
7: Very best soothing.
2: Job. Best job.
8: Oh, my God. No, and add to that, the person on a golf driving range who gets in the buggy to scoop up the
2: picks
8: golf.
2: Picks up all the balls.
8: And you kind of like, you're not allowed to, but you still aim for them when they're on the court.
2: Part of that job.
8: Yeah. But you're in the cage, so it's fine. But you're like, just driving around. Have you ever seen it?
7: No.
8: Oh, so they're like in a little like golf cart buggy, but it's all like protected because golf balls are flying at the driving range. But in the front, they've got these like turn blades to pick up all the golf balls to replace them.
2: So they can go back in the buckets,
8: But like you're just hitting the golf ball and then this little moving vehicle starts winding its way around.
2: Sounds like a hailstorm for that poor employee.
7: That sounds like a horrible job.
8: Anyway.
2: Zamboni is much better.
8: Yeah. But this Andros Townsend had a full-on collision as this guy just drives over him. And luckily, it's not like such a big, like imagine like a steamroller. Like we're talking about a giant rolling pin on a vehicle. Mows him down as he's just stretching on the court. It's come from behind him. He's not even had time to realize what's happening. The driver goes flying. The vehicle gets turned over. And luckily, Andros was like relatively fine and was like posted the video on his own social media accounts being like, lol. But just... We're talking about unexpected things. Sinkholes, number one.
7: Yes.
8: A giant roller running you down and flattening you Looney Tunes style. It also has to be up there.
2: Do we play the game?
8: The Looney Tunes game?
2: No. Did the football player play the game? Because like he was warming up, right?
8: He was warming up. He did play the game. He was fine. It was okay. Like a smaller vehicle. But if you go, again, this is one you can go watch online. It's just so, it's just like, you see the driver and he's heading straight towards him, but he doesn't do anything. And you're like, there was some drama here.
7: Yeah.
8: Andros must have been mean to him in like, you know, in the changing rooms or something. And he's like, oh no, I've accidentally mowed you down. Oh.
2: Oops. Laura, tell us about an inconvenience store.
7: Yes, we've all heard of convenience stores because they're very convenient. Mm-hmm. This is a former 7-Eleven store in Seattle has been transformed into an inconvenience store, which features items including pre-tangled USB cords, if you're after it. It's an interactive art exhibit featuring abstract interpretations of goods one would normally find at a store, including shoulder bags made of old Cheetos and Lay's packets. It also features a landline iPhone that, when answered, only plays Vertigo by U2. The store's organizers describe it as your favorite corner store reimagined entirely by artists. They say art is inherently inconvenient in a society that rewards efficiency and mass production. Artists do things the hard way. It was created by artists Leila Deering and Mary Ann Carter, who previously spoofed IKEA stores with their exhibit Store. the O has the two dots, so I think that's how you pronounce it.
2: No, the accent was
8: it
2: very
8: was great.
2: Good.
8: I was perfect.
2: I was in.
7: You were at IKEA.
2: I could smell the meatballs.
7: And it features about 70 mostly local artists spread across 14 departments, and all the things can be bought from between like $1 and $1,000. It sounds so fun.
2: What would you put in? What would you have in the inconvenience store? What would you want to enter?
8: That's a good question.
7: I would do like glass gummy bears, like something that looks edible that you can't eat, because that would be so annoying.
8: That's a really good one.
2: Yeah.
8: That is a very good one. Okay, my version of that. And this is mostly just a grievance of having really traveled to Europe recently. They've got their curbs really low on the ground. Like, do you know you have a curb, the pavement to the road,
2: yep.
8: And there's like a step. So you're aware. But like in Europe, a lot of places, like they've just been worn down over time. So it's like a micro step. And so you end up just stumbling.
2: Which is your biggest theme. I was about to say, there is a theme, and your biggest theme is falling up steps or
7: just
2: down steps.
7: The tiniest step.
8: When you hear in the
2: step,
8: future.
2: Or a step that's not there.
8: In the future, when evil AJ has like put a stranglehold over Australia in a very villainous style, you're like, there's only one way to defeat him.
2: Everyone build a step. Anyway, you know those roll spikes that they use, that police use to stop a high-speed chase, but for
8: down.
2: You it'll be a roll of steps.
8: It would be, and I'd be like, oh. But like, that would be my inconvenience thing. It's like you have like floor tiles, but a couple of them are just a little bit higher, so you stub.
2: Yes. A little bit too big.
8: Yes, and you stub and you trip over. Mm. And
7: yeah,
8: I'm like,
7: that's good.
8: Where is our artist fees? They should have. These are very good. Get them on the phone. I don't know who they are, but we'll ring them up.
7: Yeah, it sounds very cool. I wish I could go visit. They're doing it because they're making art more accessible.
2: Mm.
7: Like sometimes a white wall can feel very intimidating. So I like I love those kind of interactive and weirder art spaces.
8: Oh, do you know what? Okay, I want to give a shout out. I don't know who the person is that I'm specifically shouting out, but in the suburb I live in, there's a small alleyway that connects two main roads, and like it really is for people who live there. There's a few houses on it, but mostly you're just cutting through. And there is this woman who has gone around, and because it's an alleyway, it's worn out over time, and the council doesn't have a priority to fix it. It's not a main road. But she's gone in off her own thing, and she's put down mosaics, and she's painted, and she's fixed all the broken curbs and the walls for like where the grass is, and she's just made them beautiful. And it's probably off her own back. It's probably not allowed by the council, but I'm like, you're the artist that I want to like put
7: lovely.
8: On a pedestal is awesome. You've decided to make your area look nicer for everybody around it.
2: But also anyone in a wheelchair or using a pram or, you know, whatever else can actually get through better. Yeah.
8: It looks like a nicer alleyway to walk down so it doesn't feel as grungy. And I'm like, that's the artist who's my favorite. I don't know who they are. Shout out to you.
7: Leave a card there.
8: Yeah, I should actually.
2: Yeah.
8: But anyway, sorry, on the topic of artists, that's near and dear to my heart.
2: Very hard for us to segue from that beautiful story into crocodile country and Olympic rowing, but look at me go.
8: There we go.
7: That was so smooth.
2: Thank you so much.
8: That was as smooth AJ, as the pavement I want to walk down.
2: Take us away.
8: But yes, some of you probably see this because this has come up in like the mainstream news as well here in Australia, bringing it back home. But organisers of the 2032 Brisbane Olympics have confirmed that rowing and canoe events will take place on the Fitzroy River in Rockhampton, a waterway the local council itself describes as a known crocodile habitat. The most recent officially recorded crocodile sighting was on August 18th, and weeks before the announcement that World Rowing President Jean-Christophe Roland endorsed the venue this week, saying the river is capable of providing fair competition conditions during the games, following extensive technical analysis. But people are a bit confused about how it can be so evenly spread for rowers and canoeists to have a fair and balanced game when there's the prospect of being chased.
2: World
8: by
2: records
8: a
2: should break, though.
8: Yeah.
2: You'd if you're get not there fast quick enough. Smart.
7: Yeah, that's inspiring.
2: Yeah.
8: What do you feel about that?
2: Well, who was the swimmer who came to the Sydney Olympics and had only swum in sort of crocodile-infested waters? And they weren't very good. Oh. They were from an African nation.
8: Oh, is that the clip where the other peoples don't go?
2: Yeah, that's just him. But and, you know, there's this big story about how he had been in crocodile-infested waters, and that's how he made the time to get there. And, like, he was slow by Olympic terms. But, like, those crocodiles, they urged him on, and he made it to Sydney.
7: See, that's amazing. I grew up in Balmain and played water polo at Dawn Fraser Baths. Mm-hmm. And whenever we had a game there, we had home ground advantage because there were sometimes jellyfish.
8: What?
7: Sometimes a crab would come up because it's just the harbour.
2: Yeah.
7: And,
2: ocean pools, baby.
7: Yeah. And it was great.
8: Sometimes there were jelly, as if water polo isn't hard enough.
7: Yeah, it's jellyfish. And I was like, yeah, that's right.
8: You're out of Welcome to Australia.
2: All right. Last two to wrap us up. Laura, a boot camp in Mississippi.
7: Yes. Okay. Boot camp, usually for soldiers. Mm. This boot camp is for baby raccoons. How cute is that?
2: What are they learning?
7: The goal is to help sick and injured animals learn to survive in the South Mississippi wilderness. Usually they would have learnt that from their mothers, but these are little kits or baby raccoons that have been separated from their mothers by storms, traffic accidents, or other traumatic events. And it's run by two women, Paula Woodside and Raquel Priest. And they take the babies in and they give them all the skills that they usually would get from their mothers. So the youngest raccoons get bottle fed, and then they do tasks with them. So they teach by example. So the two women will go and hide worms in the dirt to show them how to dig for food. They like help them learn how to break open acorns. They take them like swimming. Instead of like a drill sergeant might yell attention, they give a shrill trilling sound mimicking a raccoon call for danger that sends them running up trees. They also practice fishing in shallow pools.
2: Which so sweet.
7: Looks so cute with their little paws. They do a live quail hunt to have some hunting experience. The whole thing lasts about 6 months. It sounds adorable, and it should be a reality TV show. I would 100% watch it. Yeah, they do swimming where they like take them on kayaks, or they swim on the kayaks. And then for their final lesson, a volunteer who isn't one of those two ladies traps them in cages and scares them enough to encourage them to avoid traps and humans.
2: Oh,
7: so they're really helping them get back.
2: A bit of trauma
7: wild.
2: Is important. Yeah, yes. Bit of love, bit of trauma, bit of food, kick them out.
7: Everything. Well, then they have a graduation ceremony.
8: Oh my god!
7: They play Edward Elgar's Pomp and Circumstance marches, and they have a roll call of each graduating kit's name, and then a reverend blesses their journey, and they're released onto a different property.
8: Do you know what? Everything you've described, yes. If you took out the word raccoon, could just describe like posh kids in Britain going on a summer camp. They play Pomp and Circumstance and we go quail hunting on the kayak. And then we have a ritual which we do for the newbies where we trap them in cages and scream. But it's all just bonding, really, when you get into Cambridge and Oxford. It's the same camp.
7: That's probably what they used to do.
8: But now it's inclusive to include raccoons.
7: Now it's just baby raccoons.
4: I would watch this. I would watch that show.
8: They
4: so
8: should
4: much.
8: Live stream that.
2: So good. So good. All right, AJ, bring us home in the little time we've got left. Oh. What are you finishing it?
8: I'll keep this short and sweet. Mercury is shrinking.
4: Oh,
8: done.
4: I wish we had that.
2: Goodbye.
8: No,
2: from raccoons so Mercury, to the end of the universe.
4: Oh God!
8: Remember that planet people liked? Yeah, it's gone.
4: Do we need it?
8: No, it's shrinking very, very slowly. But scientists have got better readings of it recently, and they discovered what they thought its size was in actuality were some bad readings, and it's 30%. Smaller than they thought it would be. Its overall size is actually pretty small. It's only it's lost up to 23 kilometers in diameter since 4.5 billion years ago. So it's slowly shrinking, but shrinking.
2: Is it on Ozempic?
4: Yeah.
8: It's on Ozempic. and it explains the mood because Mercury has been up and down. It's been in retrograde.
2: But also she's probably stressed. Remember when they told Pluto that she wasn't a planet anymore?
4: Yes.
2: Like there's some scary drama going on in the planet world.
4: And Mercury never had, everyone's like, she's in retrograde, she's a bitch. And now she is like, okay, I'll make myself
2: I'm going to get so hot. And then they'll know.
4: Yes.
8: And she's just a working mum, and she's trying to make it for herself, but everyone's
2: Gassy
8: trying to
2: Jupiter
8: bring her down.
2: Gassy Jupiter out here bullying me, just you wait.
8: Well, the irony is, because of the way the planet is, it has wrinkles, which is how scientists kind of measure.
2: So they're ages.
8: Thing. So they're ages. Mercury's a bitch, and she's got wrinkles, and we hate her. And now she's even smaller because she's on Ozempic. So, yeah, Mercury is shrinking. And in a few billion years' time, we won't even have one, maybe.
2: But none of us will be here to know it.
4: No, but we'll feel it.
2: To your future generations, when we're all stars in the sky like we learnt in The Lion King.
4: We'll have front row seats.
2: We'll wink a goodbye to Mercury.
8: Goodbye.
2: AJ, Laura, thank you. Thank you. Some people have said, wow, so many things. People, dogs, sinkholes, oh my, on the text. Thank you for coming in. Thank you for taking
8: us
2: through the weird and wonderful world. That is AJ Lamarck and Laura Hughes there. We are going to very excitingly have a chat to a great Australian musician next. It is 29 minutes away from 10 o'clock. You are with Kaya Handley on ABC Evenings. She's on her Everything's Gonna Be Fine tour right now, and Meg Washington will drop by for a chat next. But let's get into that vibe with her track Golden Orb Blues.

is a vitality, a life force, a quickening that is translated through you into action. And because there's only one of you in all time, this expression is unique. If you block it, it will never exist through any other medium and be lost. The world will not have it. It is not yours to determine how good it is, nor how it compares with other expressions. It is your business to keep the channel open. You do not even have to believe in yourself or your work. Keep the channel open. No artist is ever pleased. There's no satisfaction whatever at any time. Keep the channel open.

0: That was Meg Washington with Golden Orb Blues, and Meg is here on Evenings with us right now. Hello.
1: Hello, thanks for having me.
0: Tell us a little bit about that track that we've just heard, Golden Orb Blues, a combo of your voice and Kevin Morby in there as well.
1: That song was kind of born, it's a kind of a bit of a rant, a bit of a stream of consciousness, well, sort of rant about just sort of the kind of like funny rules and laws that you have to abide by when you are an artist. And the quote at the end that Kevin Morby recites is actually a quote written by Martha Graham. That's one of my favourite quotes ever about creativity, in which she talks about how that you don't even have to be satisfied, or you don't have to like anything. All you have to do is just keep the channel open. And I've just found that to be really amazing. So, when we're putting the track together, I sort of envisaged this like Baptist, sort of Southern Baptist preacher sort of intoning it, but the Midwest is about as far as we got with Kevin.
0: Hey, but it works perfectly.
1: Yeah, it's good. It's a good one. I love his singing voice, but I love his speaking voice like just as much. He has such a great sounding voice.
0: I think that there's something in, and I mean, you are probably more acquainted with it now, that idea of the voice as a instrument that can be used in so many different ways, from, you know, what you do on Bluey and what you do on the stage and what you do in a studio, you know, and that's kind of how spoken word sits with me a little bit. It's just another use of an instrument, just like plucking a violin instead of using the bow.
1: Yeah, well, I like to think about composition in a really kind of blunt, almost dumb way, which is what exists, what is missing, so what do I have to create? And I feel like if you sort of adopt that sort of very open, like, mindset, you can sort of apply, you know, a bit of creative lateral thinking to almost any problem. Mm. And, you know, like the voice as a, you know, as an instrument, when it's not even singing, just as a, you know, as a speaking instrument, like, I mean, have we ever done better than the Sunscreen Song by Baz Luhrmann? Have we ever done better as a nation?
0: I'm so pleased you asked it, because it's something that I think about all the time.
1: Well, we I don't know about you, but I'm from Queensland, so I took the Sunscreen Song quite seriously. You know, it's very, you really do need to trust him on the sunscreen.
0: Yeah, which is why your skin is so radiant at all times.
1: Oh, thank you. Sponsored by these people. Yeah.
0: I think I'm pleased that you picked that song to start with, and that you're able to give us that explanation, because I think Gem, which was your latest album, which came out last year, was sort of a bit of a stop and pause and a reflection. And I know you've described it as, you know, trying to re-find the reason for music and, you know, how you sat within that creative arts space a little bit. So I think you can really see that reflection throughout that album. You know, was that a difficult place for you to sit as you're also trying to create?
1: Well, it's funny. Ever since I started really working in film, which is what I do 50% of the time, it was really, it did something to my creativity and my songwriting, you know, for myself. I think for a long time when I was just a recording artist and I would just write for myself and sing those songs for myself, I had a really different relationship to, I guess, the lyric and the top line compared to what happened when I started writing for characters, because, you know, there's a really big difference in writing something that you know you're going to have to sing or writing something that you know you're never going to have to sing, because it's for a 50-year-old man in the outback, you know what I mean? Or yeah. It's for a 16-year-old girl at a debutante ball or whatever it is, like, you know. And so I found that when I was able to use my creativity for character, which is a lot more defined, it's like the character is this age, their musical genre is X, they are in this location, this is their vibe. It's a bit more like solving a Sudoku or a crossword puzzle to write the song. But when it's for my own music, it comes from a really kind of nebulous, unconscious place, and it's not at all like solving a Sudoku or a crossword puzzle. It's more like trying to remember a dream. And so I think, like, for me, the process of writing Gem really came from realizing that even if I tried to quit, even if I tried to give up making music, like, I still, it's just in my nature to sing.
0: Yeah.
1: And so I will always find my way back to the piano, and I will always create, not because it's like, you know, good commerce, because, you know, it's not. Because it ain't. But there's, you know, I think I'm quite obsessed by the fact that we all live our lives now with absolutely nowhere in the average Monday to Sunday with any opportunity to talk about the fact that we all have a soul. And there's nowhere to talk about it. We don't talk about our souls in school or at work, or no one goes to church. So, like, there's just no place. And for me, like, music is, you know, somewhere that my soul really vibrates and is active. And I think that the people that love to listen to music and to enjoy and share music is because their soul gets the same thing. And I think, you know, I don't think the soul gets enough credit, frankly.
0: Yeah. Well, and I feel like, and as someone who has been a fan of yours, you know, for a long time, so I'm keeping the inner fangirl at bay as much as possible this
1: let
0: evening.
1: Her out. Let her out.
0: But
1: she
0: I think
1: her.
0: For those of us who aren't musical, what connects us with, you know, our favorite musicians or favorite songs, or, you know, the music that we connect with, is that your soul speaks to ours and gives us a language that maybe we don't have ourselves?
1: Well, I think that the job of the songwriter, right, is to create a curated series of present moments that leads the audience into the unknown while they feel really safe and like they're not going to, you know, it's not going to be. And I think that really good writing, no matter what, you know, no matter what the genre, even really good screenwriting or playwriting, you know, it's that curation of this moment, which is followed by this moment, which is followed by this moment. And that's really what a song is, right? It's like a series of pre-prepared moments. And I think, like, if you can prepare the way, you know, that's what an audience can really come to enjoy is sort of allowing themselves to trust you.
0: Mm.
1: And to, even if they don't know the music, like, trusting that you'll be able to take them somewhere and then deliver them safely back again. Because that's the other thing, isn't it? Like, you sort of need to deliver them home at the end of the show.
0: Yeah. or not, you know. You could choose to be a cliffhanger.
1: Sure. The Bermuda Triangle of artists.
0: It'll be unique, you know. The people that talk about it.
1: Audience members just go missing. Last scene at a Meg Washington show.
0: May turn up in a few years' time when the tour starts again.
1: Yeah.
0: Just kept in a roadie case somewhere in the storage unit.
1: Yeah, with a 4-foot beard and a relationship to a piece of sporting equipment. Like,
0: when you take a moment like this to reflect, I guess, to recenter what is important, but after the career that you've had and everything that you've done, you know, how does that make you look back on your earlier music and the music that, you know, past Meg wrote?
1: That's kind. I'm super proud of little Meg. I think she used too many chords, quite frankly, in her songwriting, because those early songs have got so many changes in them and are very non-symmetrical and therefore hard to remember.
0: Mm-hmm.
1: but I, you know, I feel very grateful to be able to do what I do, and I do feel, you know, my debut album came out in 2010. My first EP came out in 2008. So I'm coming up to my 20 years anniversary of putting out music, which is just like, I mean, I was only 20 when I started, you know. So seriously, it's crazy.
0: Yeah.
1: So I think, you know, I feel the older I get, the more of a crazy miracle it all seems like. I think when I was younger, I was so sure about what I wanted to do with my life that when everything started working out for me, I sort of went, good. You know, well, that's good, and as it should, and I'm happy with that. And but now I just walk around in my life going, this is amazing. You know, it's like reverse wonder. Like when I was young and it was all new to me, I was totally like unflappable. But now, you know, I do think it's incredible that I get to, you know, sing. And I mean, I know that a lot of artists like say that they don't like touring, and I'm sure for them that's true, but I really do it so that I can tour. Because I love, the thing that I love the most about singing for people is the people part. And so, you know, I get a lot of energy from, you know, being able to go out and take the music to people. I've been doing quite a bit of regional touring the last couple of years, and it's been super nourishing and rewarding. My show is really simple. It's just me and a piano and a guitar and some songs and some stories. And it's just, I just love it. I love doing it. It's sort of evolving, like the show is evolving all the time. I'm tweaking these things, you know, replacing these covers, you know, changing this. It's sort of like a little bonsai tree that I just kind of tinker away at all the time. And yeah, I'm having a really good time this time around.
0: What is it like when you're maybe mid song and you're feeling good and the set's going great and you can tell that, you know, that audience is so thankful that you're there, especially when we talk about regional New South Wales, regional Australian, but also regional New South Wales touring. And you maybe you look up and you catch a glimpse in the eyes of, you know, the people that you can see. You know, what hits you in that moment?
1: Well, I'm very aware of the fact that in all of our lives at the moment, there really is an abundance of more. There is a real abundance of layers, and I don't know, you get in the Uber and the Uber's got the radio station on, and then you get in the, oh, you know, you go into the restaurant and there's more like sound in the restaurant, and then you go on the plane and there's noises. Like, this is, everything is like the refrigerator beeps and the washing machine beeps at you and everything makes noise. You know what I mean? Everything is like layers and layers and layers of sound, interrupting sound. And the thing that I just crave in my daily life is space and silence. And so I think of my shows really as kind of interrupting silence with notes, right? Because I have so few layers to work with. It's just my voice and a piano or a guitar. Like, so in those moments where I'm like mid-song and I can feel the audience is really into it, and I can feel space kind of stretching out like a TARDIS inside the venue, and I can feel the roof getting higher, and I can feel, you know, the Holy Spirit sweep into the to the space. Like, my main thought in those moments is just not to break the space, and to keep the glass bubble of the present moment aloft and like afloat for as long as I can.
0: Yeah. You are currently on the Everything's Going to Be Fine tour, playing Gundaroo in a couple of weeks, October 10, which is fun. Do you notice a difference between those regional venues, audiences, compared to, you know, when you maybe are in a cap city?
1: Oh, regional audiences are so different to cap cities. I mean, regional audiences kind of, they kind of know how to dig in a bit more, I think. Like, you know, because I think the you know, the shows are obviously smaller than the shows that I play in sort of metro areas. And so, you know, I mean, I make a real point after the show of coming out and meeting everybody, because, you know, I think that's really important. And I just love getting to meet the folk of the land. And I love, well, you know, it's really cool. Like, everyone, yeah, I mean, I love to notice the amount of, like, I don't know, like farmer dads who come to my show and who dig it. You know, I love that my audience as young as the people who watch Bluey and as old as the people who watch whatever's on the ABC. You know, like, I love... which is Bluey.
0: And if you say that you're not watching Bluey, you're lying.
1: You know, I really get a kick out of that because I don't, my music really doesn't have a style or a genre or an age bracket or a demographic. Like, my music is, you know, something that I love to share, and that just, you just have to be alive to be into it. So you know, I mean, I'm just having a great time. I've actually been to Gundaroo before, to the winery at Tallaganta Hill, and it's just so beautiful down there. It's so beautiful what they've done with that place.
0: Do you look at what comes next, or you just enjoy the moment that you're in right now?
1: Both. I think I'm like long range planning, laying out the train tracks, but also short range, like chugging along on with the engine. I've got, you know, Nick and I, my partner, we obviously made a feature film, which was called How to Make Gravy, that came out a couple of years ago. So we're working on our next project, which is a musical. So we're very busy writing that. In the times when we're not when I'm not on tour. So, and you know, like, films are a lot more, it's a bigger thing that takes longer to build. So, you know,
0: and then you add the musical element project in there as well.
1: Yeah. Well, I've started on the song, so I kind of know what it's going to sound like, which is good. But I you know, it's unlike an album because, you know, an album will take you a year and a movie will take you like 5 years if you go at warp speed.
0: Yeah.
1: So, you know, we just sort of tinker away at this and then a little like tinker of that. I go out in the garden. I love to cook. I'm doing some clay sculptures at the moment. I'm trying to make a mirror.
0: Out of clay?
1: They're
0: two separate things.
1: I'm trying to make a mirror with these little sort of satellite clay figures that I want to stick around the outside of the mirror. But I have to get a soldering iron. That's my next purchase.
0: Well, that sounds fun.
1: Yeah. I got to go to Bunnings and get a soldering iron.
0: I went to Bunnings today and bought a crowbar, and I've never felt more amazing. Did I get the biggest one available? Yes, I did.
1: Yes, you did. Do you feel like Kevin McAllister in Home Alone? Yes,
0: I'm ready for anything. Did I bring it to the office with me? Heck, why not? All right, let's finish on another one of your tracks. You've selected Natural Beauty for us. What do we need to know about this, Meg?
1: Natural Beauty is a song that I wrote. It sort of assembled itself as a list of sort of the dissatisfactions that I feel having an artistic temperament inside a capitalistic society, which sort of sounds dry until I tell you that I finally got to use the word superannuation in a lyric. So dreams really can come true.
0: That's your version of Kilimanjaro in Africa.
1: Yeah. Superannuation. Superannuation. I mean, that's a six syllable.
0: It's basically a haiku on its own at this point.
1: Oh, thank you. Please put it in.

0: in the HSE text.
1: In music theory for the HSC
0: next
1: year.
0: Yeah, please include it. Yeah, thank you.
1: Noted, noted. Well, let's have a listen. Meg Washington, it's been great to catch up with you on evenings. Thank you so much, and we'll see you at Gundaroo on October 10th.
0: My absolute pleasure. Thank you so much.

0: In the HSE text.
1: In music theory for the HSC next year.
0: Yeah, please include it. Yeah, thank you.
1: Noted. Well, let's have a listen. Meg Washington, it's been great to catch up with you on evenings. Thank you so much, and we'll see you at Gundaroo on October 10th.
0: My absolute pleasure. Thank you so much.

0: It is Meg Washington with Natural Beauty on her Everything's Gonna Be Fine tour. As we speak, playing at Gundaroo in our listing area on October 10th.
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0: Someone's texted in saying October 3rd and 4th, the ABC Kids Channel is airing back-to-back Bluey marathons. You'll be able to hear Meg Washington. She, of course, plays the voice of Bluey's music teacher, Calypso. We're approaching the time to say goodbye, which means we get to say hello to Philip Clark on Nightlife. Hello.
3: Hi, Kaya. How are you?
0: I'm so well. How are you?
3: Yeah, very good. We've got an edition of Motor Talk coming up tonight. All questions about your banger, whether it's good, bad or ugly, address them to Toby. I want to talk about repair costs on electric cars tonight too. There's a lot of talk going on around whether or not they're easily repaired and wait times and all of that. So if you've got a story about that, give me a call. We'll talk to Stephen Erlanger in Berlin. The AfD, the far-right party, which is not very palatable to a lot of people in Germany, has now become probably the most popular political party in Germany. What does that mean for Europe? We'll talk some more about that as well. Plus, we'll play the Mighty Challenge. And why are we speaking less? Apparently we are.
0: Are we?
3: Not me.
0: Oh, not either of us. Not in this
3: not
0: job.
3: You.
0: Yeah.
3: Anyway.
0: Well, I'll be interested to sit and listen. Phil, thank you. Thanks for your company this week. Renee, back with you on Monday.
2: When our leaders speak,
4: the government's taking action to make sure the trial process doesn't re-traumatise victim survivors and complainants.
2: When it needs to be discussed.
5: If we don't name the harm, platforms can't be held accountable for missing it.
1: It's on ABC New South Wales.

0: ABC News with Glenn Lauder. A former Prime Ministerial cybersecurity advisor says OpenAI's hack into a Medicare data portal should be a wake-up call for the government. OpenAI says the artificial agent was researching Australian government websites in June when it took unintended action and accessed unauthorised data. Alistair McGibbon says if he was still an advisor, he'd tell Anthony Albanese the hacking incident could have been much worse.
1: We're lucky this was agents that had no malice, just doing, trying to fulfill the task they'd been given in a testing environment. And yet they still hacked. Imagine if humans were behind it with malicious intent.
0: A young boy has died after allegedly being shot in the face in Sydney's northwest on Monday. The boy was treated by paramedics at the time and taken to hospital, but police say he's now died. Five other people were in the unit but not injured. Three 18-year-olds were arrested, but two were later released. The third man has been charged with concealing a serious indictable offence and remains before the courts, and investigations continue. A New South Wales mother will face an additional murder charge over an alleged fatal stabbing in the Blue Mountains west of Sydney. A one-year-old child has died in hospital following the incident on Sunday, in which emergency services discovered a five-year-old deceased in a vehicle and two others critically injured. A three-year-old remains in a critical condition in hospital. The 42-year-old mother will face the domestic violence charges in court in November. Police in Victoria are investigating a fatal house fire in Melbourne's southeast. Officers responded to reports of a blaze at a home in Frankston, where they found the body of a yet-to-be-identified woman. Victoria police say no one else was inside the property at the time. The circumstances are yet to be determined. A crime scene is in place and an arson chemist will examine the scene. A driver's died and four other people have been injured after a bus collided with two cars in the Yarra Ranges, northeast of Melbourne. Here's Georgia Lenton-Williams.
2: Ambulance Victoria says paramedics have assessed 21 patients at the scene of a bus crash on the Melba Highway at Glenburn. It says a teenage male has been flown to hospital with upper body injuries, and three other patients, including two teenagers, have also been taken to hospital. Vision from the scene shows a large coach that has veered off the side of the road and two seriously damaged cars, with debris strewn around the crash scene. The ABC understands the bus was travelling from Mansfield to Melbourne and the driver was experienced.
0: There's been another arrest in connection to a gangland shooting in Merrylands West in Sydney, topping off what police say has been a month of sustained pressure on organised crime. Police allege a 21-year-old man collected and dropped off the gunman who killed 40-year-old tradie Joshua McDonald earlier in September. Police arrested 18-year-old Jimmy Schultz for allegedly surveilling Mr. McDonald's movements in the days prior to his death. Criminal Organisations Directorate Acting Director Matt Crafton says there's been almost 300 arrests connected to organised crime groups in the last month.
3: We have laid more than 1,100 charges, and we have undertaken significant seizures in terms of firearms, drugs and illicit tobacco. These results show that New South Wales Police is actively dismantling the criminal networks.
0: Overseas, Germany's foreign minister says the determination of Ukrainians to defend their country is unbreakable, as is Germany's commitment to supporting Kyiv. Ukrainian officials say overnight Russian ballistic missile attacks on the capital have killed at least two people and injured six others. The strikes follow warnings of Russian hybrid warfare and sabotage on European soil. Johann Vadpool says there's evidence of that in Moscow's recent targeting of a German airport.
4: On the 4th of August, Russia attempted to blow up two cargo planes at Leipzig airport using a drone rigged with explosives. This is not an isolated example of Russia's reckless and dangerous escalation in Europe.
0: Meanwhile, Polish authorities say a fire at a Starlink station is an act of sabotage. The blaze has disrupted vital internet services, including for Ukraine's military. Poland's been on high alert for acts of sabotage since Russia's invasion in 2022. Moscow's repeatedly denied any involvement in such incidents. And Brisbane midfielder Lachie Neale will play in Saturday's AFL Grand Final against Fremantle after having his one-match suspension overturned by the appeals board. The Lions have named its team for the Grand Final, and Neale is included after the panel ruled his disciplinary record was exemplary over his 320-game career. That's ABC News.
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2: Yes, well, hello, and how are you? Philip Clark with you on ABC Radio. This is Nightlife right across the local radio network in Australia. Good to be with you. Everywhere you are, we should be getting, you should be getting us loud and clear. First hour of the program. It's Eastern Time, 10:06. In Western Australia, it's 8:06. In South Australia and the Northern Territory, 10:24. Right through the Pacific, of course, with Radio Australia as well, and right around the world on the World Wide Web. A number of regions will lose TV Channel 25 overnight, as TV channels will be off air for planned works from about midnight. Grafton, Kempsey, Coffs Harbour in New South Wales, Quorn in South Australia, Bendigo, Central Victoria, Tamworth after 1 a.m. But the rest of it is available on broadcast, of course, where you can get us on broadcast, on digital. 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Toby's up first with Motor Talk in the program tonight. So if you'd like to grab a line, 1-300-800-222. Text him on 0467-922-702. But line's free if you would like to ask Toby a question on aspects of motoring, what things to buy. If you're thinking of getting a new one or an electric or making the switch, getting a hybrid, give him a call, 1-300-800-222. He's either driven most things or knows about them. So pick his brains on the program in the first hour tonight. By the way, if you using the ABC Listen app, it's a great way to pick up our podcasts, and there's plenty on there. Last night I spoke to Gil Duran. He's an independent journalist and author who's getting a lot of interest globally at the moment, with his best-selling book, The Nerd Reich. He writes about tech authoritarianism and the extreme behaviour and meddling in governments by the tech bro billionaires. This is a little bit from the conversation last night, which is pretty interesting, we thought.
3: What happened is that these guys got super, super, super wealthy. They became multi-billionaires. And I think that money had a warping effect on their brain. And so this small subculture became the dominant culture of Silicon Valley over the past 10 years, radicalized by the Trump presidency, by social media, by the Me Too movement, which scared a lot of these guys, by the Black Lives Matter movement, which scared a lot of these guys, and by the pandemic, which many of them interpreted as possibly the great apocalyptic event that would change anything. It didn't quite happen like that. Our governments, our societies held together as best as they could. And I think we can't underestimate as well the degree to which AI psychosis is influencing everything in our world right now. Some of these people believe that this invention is some kind of spiritual godlike force, or at the very least will grant maximum power and authority to whoever can gain control over it. And they're in a race to capture that power and thus capture the control of the world.
2: Yeah, there's more there too. So have a listen on ABC Listen. Just put ABC Nightlife into your search engine or in the Listen app, which is a great way to grab it. All right, first up tonight, the cheapest new car in Australia is now an EV. I know. That wasn't the case if we were having a conversation a year ago, I can tell you. BYD's dropped the price of its Atto 1 to just $19,990. The car industry is moving fast. A wave of new Chinese brands arriving. Mitsubishi's brought back the Pajero, and there are recalls. And other issues concerning parts and delivery and service too are affecting the service which you get if you're into buying a new car. We'll have a chat about it with Toby. If you'd like to bring him, 1-300-800-222. Text questions through on 0467-922-702. Nightlife news breakdown led tonight by the ABC's political reporter Sarah Tomevska. I'm not sure about you. I don't quite get the timeline on this OpenAI agent breaching an Australian Medicare data portal. There's something a bit odd about the whole thing. Sarah will take us through it and give us an update too on talks between Chinese President Xi Jinping and the US President Donald Trump in Washington. In the second hour, we'll shift focus to what's making headlines internationally and have a chat with The foreign correspondent in Berlin, Stephen Erlanger, he's the chief diplomatic correspondent for the New York Times. Gee, some interesting things going on in Germany. Germany's far-right AfD, which is not very palatable to the main political parties in Germany, is now the country's most popular party in national polling, following strong results in two recent state elections. They've got momentum. And what does that tell us about German politics, identity, and the culture and the country's culture of remembrance in and around the Nazi era? We'll have a chat about that as well as Germany's relationship with Russia, which is also part of the concern about AfD. Anyway, more on this in the second hour. Stephen's war is very interesting about this. Here's an interesting story. In the second hour, we're looking at the apparent drop in people talking. Oh, sorry, the drop in the amount that people talk. I know, according to a new study, our daily conversations are shrinking. I mean, not mine. I can't afford to stop talking, as you know. But apparently a lot of us are. We'll be joined by Valeria Pfeiffer, who's had a good look at this and also particularly the reasons why. Mighty Challenge, of course, is on. And hey, issues of the day. Would you jump out of a plane for your 95th birthday? Did you catch these TV pictures of Betty Gregory, a doughty Queenslander who's 95 and jumped out of an aeroplane for a skydive on her birthday? She's been doing the same since she was 80. I think she's stark raving nuts. But anyway, that's just me. Is 95 really the new 75? If you get there, that is. We'll talk some more about that as well. And Dave's in. Of course, Dave will be in Disc Underarm and pay tribute tonight to David Bowie, angered at missing out on songwriting royalties. The master songman wrote one of his greatest tracks as an act of revenge, becoming an anthem for a generation. It was the sublime...

0: Yes, all of that coming your way as well. 1-300-800-222 is the number. Joe from Long Quarry. Hi, Joe. Phil, Lockie, Neil. What a joke. Disgraceful, feeling angry. Footy culture at its best. Yes, news that Lockie Neal, the midfielder for the Brisbane Lions, rubbed out earlier in the week for a striking charge, has been reinstated and he'll be back playing. He's in the team for the grand final. So his appeal was successful. So we'll talk some more about all of that, if you like, a bit later on as well. Okay, everyone set and ready. We've got the garage door up.
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0: Toby, evening.
2: G'day, Phil.
0: How are you?
2: Pretty good.
0: You did say, I think it was a couple of years ago, you'd never see an EV below $20,000.
2: I think I even said we'd struggle to get one below $30,000, so I've been proven well and truly wrong. But so there's now an EV that is the cheapest new car on sale, $19,990 drive away, which is...
0: This is the Atto 1, is it?
2: Atto 1. So it's a very small car. It's only got four seats. It is either the least powerful new car on the market or within 1 or 2 kilowatts of it. So it hasn't got a whole lot of power. It's only got 220 kilometres of range, so it is clearly an around-town car only. You're not going to hit the road in it. But it's 20 grand. So it's...
0: So if you're just after an around-town car...
2: Run around town,
0: which actually that's what most people... I think drive, essentially, don't they?
2: Yeah, absolutely. I mean, look, obviously some people want to go and explore, but and I guess that is the limiting factor there, because even if you buy a Corolla or something else and you say, okay, it's my around town car, you can still, you know, drive interstate if you want to and take off on a big trip. This one you really can't. It's going to be pretty slow going. But yeah, I mean, if all you need is a run around car, then you could do a lot worse.
0: Yeah, okay. All right. Can we talk about this? I had some people grizzling to me this week just because they know that I speak to you. Can you ask Toby? issues in and around spare parts. There's so many cars on the market now, particularly EVs, that there's been talk that parts are hard to get with long delays, and that some of this is spilling over to the insurance market where... You know, you've damaged the bumper. They can't get a new bumper. Insurance companies are writing cars off as a result because they think we don't want to bear the cost of loan cars for 5 months while they find a new bumper. Are you hearing any of that?
2: Certainly any new brand, and I suspect this is more newcomer brands rather than EV related, but any time you get a new brand, there's a lot of – they often have teething problems when they're – first growing, and the reality is that a lot of the newcomer brands we've seen in Australia have grown extremely quickly. So they've ramped up sales to sometimes pretty big numbers, overtaking previously big selling brands along the way. So they can often get distracted by, okay, we've got so many orders, we've got so many people wanting the cars, we've got to pump those cars out, and they maybe don't worry about the back end so much to start with. It is a super important part of the industry. It's, when things go wrong in a car, when something happens, you know, a lot of people accept that, but they want the issues sorted out in a timely manner rather than having to wait too long. So it's been a challenge, but, some of the execs I've spoken to, they say they are absolutely prioritising it because they realise it is an issue and they're trying to address it. The insurance one's an interesting one because... there's been no doubt that there have been instances of EVs getting written off too early, and I've spoken to people in the insurance industry who've said this is partly an education piece around the repair industry, trying to say to them, hey, that's a relatively minor problem in terms of the damage. The car is absolutely repairable, but some of the repairers have apparently been saying, no, what about the battery pack? They're worried about the battery pack having issues. And again, the insurance companies are saying, well, no, it's actually fine. It hasn't got an issue. It's designed to cope with that.
0: Because that's going to flow through into premiums. If they're writing
2: 100%. Yeah,
0: if the write-off rate's climbing, insurance premiums are climbing.
2: And that's what we saw, certainly, with EVs a year or two ago. Some of the insurance premiums were pretty crazy, and I've looked around myself and seen enormous variation between insurance companies, you know, sometimes thousands of dollars in terms of what they're quoting. But I also found if you shopped around, you could get it for a reasonable price. But But yeah, it's a challenge for sure, and it is. There have been issues of that. As I said, the industry's trying to address it. The other one I've heard, and I don't know how much truth there is to it, but is when it comes to respraying a car, and they have to put it in a paint booth. They also the paint booth can sometimes have higher temperatures. I'm not sure exactly what temperatures, but you know, 60, 80 degrees or something. And again, they're worried about will that damage the battery pack. So there've been issues with that as well, apparently.
0: Mm-hmm. Anyway, if you've had experiences yourself in getting parts for your car after a bingle, I don't know if you've run into someone or someone runs into you and, you know, they damage the back hatch, for example, you know, that means a new part. Has that been easy to obtain for you or not? 1-300-800-222 is the number. Paul from Marrickville says, I've been hearing about 90-year-old grannies jumping out of planes for decades. Can't they do something new? That's very funny, Paul. I will put it to them. On the text line here, where are we? Interested. Now I've lost it. Here we go. JJ says, if you just want a small, very simple and fun car, even a three-door, are there any EV options yet or hybrid? Actually, I suppose we just talked about it, didn't we?
2: Yeah, we did. So that's basically
0: the BYD Atto.
2: Yeah, but there are a lot of, if you step up the
0: Geely 2, that's
2: our Geely EX2, is another one. So, but yeah, once you step up, you've got to step up to sort of high 20s, early 30s, at which point you get a lot of choices. So get the Geely EX2, you get the GAC Ion UT, the MG4 Urban, all of which are great cars. And certainly once you stack them up against that BYD, they've all got longer range. They're all feel like they are bigger and feel like more grown up cars. So to some extent, it's you get what you pay for, but plenty of options in the high 20,000, low $30,000 mark. Only one in that 20 grand bracket. Mm.
0: Okay. Calls 1-300-800-222. We don't do valuations. We don't do mechanical repairs. There's plenty of places you can go for that. Bob from Tamworth. G'day, Bob.
3: Yeah, good evening. Thanks for taking my call.
0: Pleasure.
3: It's ironical because I want to ask about a car, not for me, but back in 1992, I actually spoke to Toby's dad and he gave me some good information about a Suzuki Swift, which we finished up buying. So,
0: hey. I know. Well, you know, exactly. Toby's daughter, Chloe, has been on the show as well. So we've had three generations of Hagens on the show, Bob. Long may the tradition continue. But anyway, what's your question? Yeah.
3: So I got a person in the family that loves the MG3. Me, I don't. Mm. And I thought I should ring a learned person that knows and then I can listen to what they say and then I can pass some information on.
2: Mm.
3: But she likes the price and she likes what they look like and then, yeah.
2: Yeah.
3: So I just wanted to get an opinion and whether I could say to her, well, don't get the MG3, get the MG4 if you want to buy an MG.
2: Yeah. So, well, the difference there is the MG3 is either petrol or hybrid, whereas the MG4 is electric. So it's going to depend to some extent.
3: Oh, okay. Yeah, whether, she only wants petrol.
2: She only wants petrol. Well, rule out the MG4. That's not going to work. So, yeah. Look, the MG3, we touched on that, cheapest car in Australia. Right now, the MG3 is also the cheapest car in Australia. They're both 19,990 drive away. So, so they're equal cheapest cars in the country. And that is both of them are limited time offers, so they're not a new permanent price. They've got them as a deal for the moment. But the MG3 is fairly basic motoring. That said, it is difficult to argue against at that money because at that price it is super sharp, and it's you know, I'm trying to think what in terms of the discount something like a $5,000 discount, which percentage wise is a decent discount. So it's a reasonable discount, and it's pretty sharp. And in terms of alternatives, if the budget is only 20 grand, obviously the only other one is that EV we touched on. You're then stepping up to things like a Chery Tiggo 4 or a GWM Havel Jolyon, those sorts of cars. None of them are perfect, but as I said, for the price, the MG3 is pretty sharp. If you want a new car for that price, then it's pretty hard to argue with. But there are better cars around if you spend more money.
3: Yeah, that's what I've tried to tell her. Would Would it be a 2026 model or last year's 2025 at that price?
2: Oh, I don't know. I would imagine at this time of year, I'd imagine it is a 2026 model. It's not certainly not unheard of for car makers to still be selling previous year's stock. And in recent years, we've actually had some cars that are 2 years out of whack. Like they've been selling, you know, 2024 models essentially in 2026. Yeah. So I'm not sure on that car. I'm not sure what whether they are a 2026 plate or 2025, but as I said, I'd imagine it would be 2026, but pretty easy to check. You can just obviously ask the dealer if it's a 2026 build. And that's an important distinction is when you're asking the dealer, don't say, is it a 2026 model? Because they can absolutely answer yes, even if the car is built in 2025, because the compliance plate, which is when it's certified to come into Australia, that can be 2026. Even if the build plate's 2025. But so you need to ask them, when was the car built? Give me the build date, not the compliance date, to try and work out if it's 2026.
0: All right. Okay. Thanks.
3: I really appreciate your time and thanks very much. I enjoy your show. I've been listening for years and I will continue to do so.
0: Cool. On you, Bob. Thank you. Appreciate it. Now, a lot of people also agitated about the BYD story this week on Four Corners.
2: Yeah.
0: Four Corners did a story how it managed to hack into a Shark 6. And, you know, a general story about all Chinese electric cars are spy cars, reporting back on us. You were at a BYD launch this week. What did they say?
2: Yeah, they addressed it. They said they're going to do their own investigation and that apparently they've asked for details about how they hacked into it. So they weren't giving any more detail other than to say, we are going to investigate this. We're taking it seriously. We're going to look into it. There's a lot more to come out in terms of how it was done, but they also sort of pointed out that they believe the hacker essentially had full access to the car, so essentially could access the thing completely, and then worked out a way in that time, and obviously you got things like adjusted things like locks, infotainment systems, headlights was probably one of the more concerning.
0: When you say you got access, you mean full codes access?
2: No, that as in full control of them. So the ability to change things like, turn off the headlights, for example, while the car's moving, which is obviously a fairly major safety issue, but no control of brakes and things like that.
0: But BYD saying that but that couldn't have happened without a person getting full access to the car in the first place.
2: No, I don't think they're saying that they absolutely can't guarantee that. All they were saying was they believe was that the full access was given in this case. So they're saying, essentially, here's the thing, see if you can hack it sort of thing. And, you know, with the keys and all that to start with. But, yeah, I mean, look, you know, clearly there's a potential issue there. And I would say, I mean, look, it's interesting. Obviously, these days, cars are far more reliant on software. Mm. And a lot of the issues that people have these days are sometimes software related. And, the challenges there for car makers are making sure that's secure. And it's, these days, pretty much all new cars are connected. So they're on the mobile phone network and you can access a lot of them via apps and so on.
0: Are they all reporting back to China?
2: I'm not aware. I'm not sure whether they are or not. They make the point, I think, with BYDs that the data is held on an Australian server. I don't know how many of them are storing it on other servers.
0: I mean, I presume your Apple phone's reporting back to Apple.
2: Well, in terms of the ability for for devices, I guess, to
0: report back,
2: to monitor what we're talking about, where we're going, all that sort of stuff. Yeah, clearly phones are a big one. Like there's plenty that can go on there. Interestingly, in China, Tesla was so the Chinese government had issues with Tesla and how it was storing data. So apparently Tesla now has to store its data on a Chinese server because China said the data has to stay in China for the Teslas that are driven and sold in China. So look, it's obviously going to be an issue for the industry globally, and I think there's a lot more work to be done on it. And I think it's fair to say that the industry's been that the technology has been rocketing ahead far quicker than the regulators can monitor it or keep up with it, because there's been so many advances in terms of what cars can do, what they're monitoring. We've got self-driving cars these days. Tesla with the Cybercab, which they showed off overseas. There's one in Australia at the moment as well. A fully autonomous car. You can't drive. You can't not drive them or be in them on the road at the moment. But it shows you where they're going.
0: Mm. 1300 800 222 is the number. Ken from Newcastle. G'day, Ken.
4: Hey, gentlemen. How are you?
0: Very well.
4: I have a question about a plug-in hybrid. I currently own one, which I'm very happy with, but just a general question. Now, firstly, the internal combustion engine, it would have a rev that it's most efficient at, wouldn't it?
2: Yeah, absolutely. I mean, and this is, I think I know where you're going with this, because a regular internal combustion engine, it's got to work over a fairly wide rev range. So they've got to obviously, you've got to take off and have good performance from low revs, and then you can potentially want higher performance, so you rev the engine harder. In a plug-in hybrid, you don't necessarily need that. You can, as you say, sit it in a... it's more efficient zone, which is how they're getting pretty high efficiency out of these things. Some of the most efficient motors, engines in the world at the moment are plug-in hybrids, because they can tune them for exactly that fairly simple task of generating electricity a certain set of revs.
4: Yeah, well, the actual question I have is, I do drive the vehicle quite a bit in what you call series mode,
2: mm-hmm.
4: which means the engine's... driving the alternator, charging the battery, running the electric motors.
2: Mm-hmm.
4: When you go to accelerate, the revs increase quite remarkably more, not related to the speed of the car.
2: Yeah.
4: Now, I've got electrical background, so I know you don't have to increase the revs of an alternator to increase the output. It'd be much more efficient to run the engine at its most efficient speed,
2: yeah.
4: and increase excitation to the field of the alternator,
2: yeah.
4: to increase the output.
2: So I'm not a, I'm obviously not an engineer, but if you need to, if the car is calling, if the electric motors are calling on more power, so if there's not enough power in the battery and it needs to create the power from the engine. The engine itself has to produce more power, and an engine typically does that by revving harder. So I think that's where it's coming from, is the engine will rev harder. There's certainly been there are quite a few plug-in hybrids where you can be driving them and the revs don't necessarily match what you're doing with your right foot. So sometimes the car will say, I need to charge the battery up. So the engine starts revving at, you know, might only be 2,000 or 3,000 revs, but it starts revving harder. And you're only cruising. You're just cruising along and it's suddenly revving a bit, and then... Equally, you can be asking for a fair bit of power, and sometimes it'll just draw almost directly from the battery rather than worrying about the engine. But yeah, I think what's happening there is essentially, as I said, if the car needs more power, it's getting it from the engine, and the engine needs to produce that power to supply it to the battery.
0: Okay, thanks, Ken. Prakash from Averley in Perth. G'day, Prakash.
5: Hi, Toby, and hi, Phil. Thanks for taking my call.
0: Pleasure.
5: My question is, we're looking like a family car to my wife, around 50 to 60,000. Which is the car you reckon better, like BYD or Mitsubishi? Which is a better one to take?
2: You're looking at an EV or a hybrid, or what are you thinking?
5: A hybrid, yeah.
2: Okay, so there's a whole bunch of choices in that market. So things like, if you touched on BYD, a BYD C-Line 6, for example, is their mid-sized plug-in hybrid. You've got a whole bunch of other options, Geely Star-A, and then obviously through to, I guess, the legacy brands, the more mainstream brands that we've known about for longer, Toyota RAV4 hybrid, for example, Nissan X-Trail hybrid, or e-Power as they call it, Honda CR-V. So the shortlist I'd be creating, I'd definitely stick that. I mentioned that Geely Star-A, that's pretty solid buying at the moment. And also a GWM Havel H6 or H7 are also really good buying. And also that C-Line 6 and the Hyundai Tucson or Kia Sportage, both of which are available as hybrids. So there's a whole bunch there that'll do a pretty good job. Separating the three Chinese ones that I mentioned there, it to some extent will come down to personal preference, but also the deals they've got on at the moment. None of them are bad cars. They've all got pros and cons. None of them are perfect cars by any stretch. They've got, some of them, for example, the Geely, from memory, some of the controls, things like the volume controls and stuff, a little bit trickier to find, whereas you get in something like that Kia and it's a bit more normal in terms of the layout of the interior.
5: Oh, beautiful. Thanks for that. Thank you.
0: Thanks, Prakash. 1-300-800-222 is the number.
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0: Toby Hagen's with us. This is an edition of Motor Talk. Toby's a professional motoring writer. He also undertakes paid contract work for various brands as an individual and in his business ventures. And this commercial work, of course, is entirely separate from his editorial reviews. He's committed to accuracy and fairness in all his reporting and maintains full editorial independence across all content he produces. Toby, John from French's Forest says, I can alter our Tesla from home while my wife is out driving on the road. I can turn on the sound system and play music and alter the air conditioning temperature. It's all on the app.
2: Yeah, that's right.
0: So absolutely. Is there anything new in this?
2: Well, there is in terms of it's your car or a car you've been given access to on an app. Yeah. Whereas if it's not your car and someone's hacked into it, that's a bit different. So if it was, you know, if I was driving someone's Tesla and they started, you know, adjusting the music or whatever, you might have a giggle or get annoyed. But if someone I didn't know and didn't know they had control of the car, that might be a bit more of a challenge. Yeah. And a lot of well, all the connected cars, you know, Tesla will tell you exactly where it is and what speed it's doing and all that sort of stuff, so you can monitor that stuff remotely. So,
0: yeah, all right. Any news on the Ace Australian electric EV, says my texter.
2: You mean the ACVs?
0: They think it's an ACE, Australian
2: ACE,
0: EV.
2: ACE, yeah, that's right. Yeah. I think they built a few of them a while ago. They started using them as, from memory, as picking up shopping trolleys and that sort of stuff. I think one of the supermarkets did. But I haven't heard much else since. I don't know where they're at in terms of manufacturing. They're certainly not a major player. It was very much a niche operation to start with. Now, that's not where they want it to be, but, you know, look, as all brands are discovering at the moment, fighting what's coming from China right now is pretty challenging. The price of the cars coming out of China is $10,000, $15,000, $20,000 cheaper than a lot of the legacy brands. So, so competing with that with local manufacturing, and when you haven't got the scale that you require in the car industry, that's when it gets a bit challenging. Interestingly, the ex-boss of Kia Australia was interviewed recently, and he says he thinks by 2030, so 3.5 years, he reckons 60% of the cars sold here will be sourced from China. So he said if you have a look at the brands now that have been fighting over that market, basically they're going to be fighting over 30 or 40% of the market, not 90 or 100 that they used to have.
0: Yeah.
2: So it's there's going to be some big changes somewhere.
0: Mm. Soft Dog says when a couple are going through a divorce, one of them can control the car while the other one's driving. We're doomed.
2: Yeah, I mean, not necessarily control it, but they can certainly monitor it and see where it's going. Yeah. And I know there's been cases of that, I think, overseas.
0: That might concern a lot of people, actually.
2: Yeah, absolutely. Yeah. Absolutely. So it's...
0: if you split up from your partner, get rid of the car.
2: Yeah, or yeah, disconnect or change the privacy settings, all that sort of stuff. There's often various settings that you can tweak with that, but it's not necessarily top of mind when people jump in the car.
0: No. Ken in Goulburn. Hello, Ken.
6: Hey, how are you, Philip? How are you, Toby?
0: Not bad.
2: Good.
6: Listen, I'm a big V8 man. I have a Dodge Ram Laramie and best car I've ever had, but unfortunately, Donald Trump and my insurance company have talked me into buying an EV.
2: It's going to be a big change.
0: I say that's a right turn in life here again. Yeah, go on. Yeah.
6: Yeah. So I've been researching a bit, and I've sort of I'm leaning towards an 03, the Evo.
2: Yep.
6: What's your thoughts on that?
2: Yeah, pretty good. I actually drove it today, but I can't tell you about it. We've got the usual embargo thing with the industry. But look, as you probably know, they've now got two models in that range. So they've got the Dynamic, the entry-level car, which is essentially a mild facelift, a mild update of the car that's been here since 2022. And they've got the premium model, which is the top of the range, another $5,000, and that is quite a different car because it's gone from a 400-volt architecture to an 800-volt architecture. The only real benefit there is faster charging. So really road trip driving, it's going to be a bit quicker for that. And it's gone from front-wheel drive to rear-wheel drive. So that is quite a significant step. It's something that Polestar did whenever it was, two or three years ago with their car. They went from front-wheel drive to rear-wheel drive. So, yeah, you can probably guess it's going to be quite a different car to drive. But you know, don't ignore some of the alternatives in that class. There's a lot going on in that market, and you know, even something like a Zeekr X is quite an interesting car. A little bit more than that, a fraction more than that, but not much. And that is a really nice car to drive, and also pretty well presented inside. So it's a good place to start to have a look at. A Geely EX5 is also pretty sharp. A GAC Ion V is also really good in that market, and that's a little bit of an underrated one. But yeah, have a look at those ones as well and see what you think.
6: No worries. Okay, thanks very much.
0: Thanks, Ken. A couple of people on the text line asking about electric cars. You know, if you go overseas for a few months, you come back, how's the battery going to be?
2: Yeah, it should be fine. I mean,
0: the answer is generally pretty fine.
2: Yeah, it'll be fine. You're actually going to have a bigger issue with the 12-volt battery. So all EVs have a 12-volt battery as well as the high-voltage battery in an EV. Mm-hmm. And the high-voltage battery is less likely to have an issue. The 12-volt battery, as in any car, if you leave it for a few months, is probably a fair chance to go flat. So you can jump-start EVs. You've got to do exactly the same thing, put a jump-starter on them and give them a charge and away you go. Mm. So, but the high voltage battery for a few months, I don't think it'd be an issue. And Gav, who rings us on this show occasionally, he trucks cars around, and he said there's been plenty of instances of cars that have sat there on the docks or in storage for a long time.
0: For months.
2: For months, and they're still fine. So I wouldn't have an issue with a few months, maybe a year or two. Might be more of an issue, but yeah.
0: Hey, Ken and Goulburn. Charlie and Carlton just texted me saying, a Dodge Ram off the road, music to my ears.
2: Well, Dodge Ram going to someone else, he'll probably want to enjoy it.
0: That's right. 1-300-800-222. They do polarise those big American trucks. Pickups, don't they?
2: Sure do.
0: Mm-hmm. Where are we? John with the tank turbo, 3-litre diesel. G'day, John.
7: Yeah, what's it like? Have you driven one? 3-litre turbo diesel, apparently it's got four cylinders, more than 600 newton of torque.
2: Hmm. I have driven it, yes. Yeah, so I've driven, so as you probably know, that engine's initially available in the Tank 500, so the large SUV, and also in the Canon Alpha, which is their larger mid-sized ute. And they are very, very clearly chasing the Ford V6 Everest and Ranger with these cars, so they've targeted those. So to give you some numbers, the V6 Ranger and Everest have 184 kilowatts of power and 600 newton metres of torque. So they're sort of class leading in their categories. This car has 170 kilowatts, so less power, but 620 newton metres of torque, so more torque. And it's a four-cylinder. It does produce its peak torque, that 620 newton metres, at across quite a wide rev range, 1400 to 2400 revs. So it's pretty well positioned to, you know, it drives quite nicely in that low to middle rev range. And it's a pretty good engine generally. It's not, in terms of performance, I don't think it's any better necessarily than the Fords, but because it is, both of them are quite heavy. They're reasonably heavy cars, but it is a really competitive package when you look at the rest of the car. So one of the key things they've done, they've got local tuning. So an ex-Holden engineer is now doing their ride and handling tuning, and it has made a difference with those cars. So they're pretty good. So, yeah, it's in terms of value, in terms of how they drive, as with any proper off-roader, and those are proper off-roaders, it's, you know, you do get a bit of that sort of shudder when you hit bumps and so on, but it's also fairly well controlled. Probably the biggest negative with it is it doesn't have a full-time four-wheel drive system. So whereas some of the utes these days and a lot of the SUVs have full-time four-wheel drive, this one doesn't. It's part-time four-wheel drive, so you can't drive it on bitumen in four-wheel drive. You need to be in two-wheel drive only. So so that's maybe a tiny negative in some circumstances, but otherwise pretty good thing.
0: Okay, John, thank you. Good luck with it. Ron from Ballina. Sorry, Ron, you've been waiting on there. Appreciate that.
8: That's fine, Phil. Hello, Phil and Toby. I just wanted to ask Toby about I saw this really smart-looking car on the road a couple of days ago, Toby. and I thought it looked like a bit of a love child between a Porsche 911 and a Tesla.
2: Yeah.
8: I've since worked out it's an IM5.
2: Oh, right. Yeah, yeah.
8: Yeah, it was really, really smart-looking car. I like the style of it, but just wondering what you can tell us about it and what the difference is between it and the SUV IM6.
2: Yeah, cool. I'll start with the last one first. So the IM5 and the IM6, exactly the same car underneath. The IM6 is the SUV version. So look at it like Tesla Model 3 and Tesla Model Y. They're you're sitting up a little bit higher in the IM6, and it looks a little bit more SUV-like, but otherwise the same car beneath the skin. So and what it is, it's MG's premium, not quite luxury, but premium brand. So they're trying to position it as a step up on MG. That said, you still buy them in MG showrooms. I think they've got a different part of the showroom where you go to, but either way, they're sort of very much connected with MG. Huge performance, and they've got some pretty cool party tricks too, like crab walk. So it's got four-wheel steering, and you can do crab walk, so it can sort of not go 90 degrees sideways into a parking spot, but it goes on an angle one way and then the next way. So you've sort of got okay. And the other advantage with four-wheel steering, obviously, is if you want to do a U-turn, it'll do a tighter U-turn. So it's got some pretty cool stuff like that, and it's generally it's a good car. It's well put together. It's it's pretty brisk. It's certainly brisk in terms of pace. They're pretty punchy in terms of performance. So, yeah, and look, in terms of direct competitors, something like a Zeekr 7X would be, and Tesla, Tesla Model Y performance, Tesla Model 3 and Model Y performance, that sort of thing would be right up there as well.
0: Okay.
8: Okay, what are they like for range and, like, the price point? Well, we're looking at on the price side,
2: though? So they sit obviously above the MG side in terms of price. So I think they start at sort of mid-60, 70,000, somewhere around that. And in terms of range, they are both... Well, sorry, there's different models in the lineup, but the performance one, for example, I think sort of 500 and something, high fives in terms of how many kilometres between charges. So nothing exceptional. And once you're into that price range, into that sort of $70,000 price range, there's quite a few with relatively high range, and you can get more, but certainly 550-600 is pretty solid.
0: Okay, all right, thanks, Ron. Appreciate the call. 1-300-800-222 is the number. Neil from the road in Port Hedland's got a question too. G'day, Neil.
9: Yeah, g'day there, Phil, Tony. Just a quick question, mate. I've got a 2023 T60 LDV Lux. I've found it has been a really good car, but the rust issues are starting to come out, and I was just wondering if you know anything about that.
2: No, only that obviously the ACCC stepped in to have a look at it as well. The ACCC's kicked off a lawsuit with them. I'm not sure where it's at in terms of them addressing it, where the ACCC's at, any of that sort of stuff, other than when the ACCC came out a few months ago, maybe it was 6 months ago, saying that, or even last year potentially, saying that they were going to look into it and try and sort it out. So, but yeah, I'm not aware where it is beyond that, to be honest.
9: Righty-o, no worries. Well, thank you very
0: yeah,
9: much.
0: No worries. Yeah.
9: I found it been a really good car, but the rust is a bit of a worry.
0: Yeah, okay. Thanks, Neil. Jason Gloucester has texted us saying, Toby, with all the EV talk, I thought it was my duty to offset the lack of emissions. I have a 7.5-litre Buick Electra. It's 6 metres long. It's nearly 2 metres wide. Weighs 2,080 kilograms, and it floats on air on the highway at 14 litres to the 100. Not bad. Get an oldie.
2: Yeah, what a classic.
0: See, what a dinosaur. Wow.
2: Yeah, I mean, look, big old school classic American car, obviously, but and they were never about fuel efficiency, those cars, but... interesting. Listen to the weight. Just under 2.1 tons, which these days, you can get a lot of relatively modest cars that are in excess of 2 tons because of things like safety standards. The safety, the crash structure, and everything's got to be tougher, so the bodies are stronger, and also the electrification generally, batteries and motors.
0: Sam in South Australia says, we jumped to EV when diesel hit $3.30 a litre. Now heading back that way. So glad we jumped. It must be limiting all those caravanning and driving deliveries north again.
2: It's interesting, though. I asked the BYD guy about this today and said, are you seeing the market shifting again enormously now that we're seeing high fuel prices again? And he said, nothing like we did a few months ago. So 4 months ago, whatever it was.
0: So those people are going to jump have jumped.
2: Yeah, he basically said, there was a five-week point earlier in the year when the market just went crazy for EVs, and it just was this huge surge. And yes, they're noticing a difference now, but nothing like what they saw back then. And I said, what do you put that down to? And he said, basically, we think it's, you know, there was a real shock back then. It was a wow, fuel prices are out of control, we better do something about it. Whereas now people have accepted the uncertainty a bit more, and also are used to seeing $2 plus fuel.
0: Yep. Graham in Perth. Graham, hello.
10: Hello, Philip and Toby. Query here. If a 17-year-old does the driving test and they are doing it in the EV, does that mean that their license is deemed as automatic, or is there another classification for EV?
2: I'm not aware of a classification for EV. It would certainly mean that they get an automatic license in terms of automatic transmission, so they wouldn't get a manual one. But yeah, not aware of a different classification for EVs. I think they treat them as any other car, so it's just seen as, I think the only distinction there is manual or automatic.
10: Thank you.
0: Okay, great. My texter says, if I keep to local traffic, can I rely on recharging from a hybrid to keep charged? I don't have solar at home, and I wonder if I need to spend on my home to upgrade to solar.
2: It depends which sort of hybrid you're talking about, but it actually doesn't matter to some extent. Any hybrid will be fine, and if you never recharge them again, they will be fine. Doesn't matter what you do, the cars will be fine. Toyota hybrids have been in the country now for 25 years, and you don't run out of charge in them. You don't have to charge them other than the very latest plug-in hybrid RAV4. But no, the computers and everything on the car will work that out. And with a plug-in hybrid, you can theoretically never recharge the thing. You can just run it purely off petrol. But you'd be crazy to do that, because the biggest benefit by far is when you home charge them and get cheap electricity.
0: There you go. All righty. Kingsley from Rockingham. G'day, Kingsley.
11: Good evening, guys. I've got an interesting question, and the other situation is that we bought a car in the Philippines, believe it or not. It's a BYD E-Max 7 Superior, and it's a wagon, and it works really well. The fact is that we've had a little bit of an accident. We can still drive it, but and it's insured, etc. To get parts for it's the interesting part. We've got an unknown delivery factor, so I just thought your comments about that, given that it's probably all the new Chinese models hitting the Australian market. How do people fare as far as, you know, if it's an accident, have to get repairs done?
2: Yeah, I mean, well, look, if the car was retailed in Australia, then it's up to the importer. It's actually up to the retailer to make sure that that the parts are supplied. But obviously, the retailers, generally a dealer, will have contracts in place there with the importer and ensure that those parts are available. But with a private import like that, if you've got any car, and this is, you know, we've seen a lot of particularly Japanese brands, Toyota, Nissan, and so on, a lot of people private import cars that were never sold in Australia. And I've mentioned it before on the show that you need to be a bit aware of that with parts, because a dealer, the branded dealer, will not stock parts for that car. So in this instance, and it can also impact your insurance, because the insurance companies might say, hey, it might be trickier to get parts. You know, I think it's a fair bit easier these days with online and fairly fast shipping these days. But yeah, it's still not quite as easy as going down to your local dealer with something like that.
11: That wasn't so much the question. I've got a house in the Philippines, and the car is in the Philippines.
2: Oh, sorry.
0: You're in the Philippines. Okay.
11: No, I'm not now. I'm back in Australia, but I'm fortunate enough to have a house over there and a house here. But I guess it begs the question, I guess, though. What I'm saying is, you've got, you know, brands that are well-known here, like Toyota and BMW and all that, have electric cars. And if there's an accident and it's an electric, usually the infrastructure would support it really well. But, you know, with all these new imports coming in, you know, is the strength of the logistics and infrastructure there to support those new models?
2: Yeah, I mean, probably with some of the brands, no, they haven't done as good a job as they should have in terms of after-sales support. It's a huge part of the industry. Most of them these days are realising that it's obviously it is an enormous focus because they need to make sure that when customers start having issues, when they need parts, they obviously want to be able to supply them as quickly as possible. But it's interesting I've chatted to some car dealers recently talking about taking on newcomer brands, because you don't have to look far around the country to see some of the previously mainstream brands either shrinking their dealer presence or in some instances closing dealerships because they just don't have the volume there anymore. And when it comes to taking on a new brand, like one of these newcomer brands, the dealers say it's a little bit challenging because, yes, they're growing in new car sales and they're selling more vehicles, but they don't have the back end. They don't have the service and the parts that they do with a brand that's been here for decades. So suddenly they're cutting out an enormous revenue driver in their dealership because they don't have a car park of cars there to go and look after. So it's a challenge for the dealers, but it'll all settle out and it'll all sort itself out, but it does create some challenges for them.
11: Thanks for your time.
0: No worries, Kingsley. Thank you. Bye-bye. Ray from Embledon in Perth. G'day, Ray.
12: Hi, how you going there?
0: Pretty good.
12: My question is that with the EV batteries, how do they, over time, what is their charge rate?
2: You mean in terms of what they pay the employees?
12: No, what I was saying is that how much, sort of, over time, your battery starts to deteriorate.
0: Oh, I see. Yeah, okay.
12: 10 years.
0: Oh, yeah.
12: So you need to replace
0: it. What's going to happen to your EV battery?
2: In terms of longevity. Yeah. Well, look, so there's been a number of studies on that come out. There's been a couple only recently, this year, that have come out to look at that. And essentially the battery degradation is far lower than everyone had or some had predicted years ago. And most EVs these days come out with an 8 to 10 year warranty on the battery. And it's usually covers it for at least 70% of the original state of charge. But they're finding that they're not getting anywhere near that, so in terms of not getting down that low. So typically 1 to 1.5% per year degradation is sort of the normal, what you can normally expect. That said, the first year you usually lose a bit, so it might be 2 or 3%. I'm making up numbers here, but a little bit more in the first year. Then it tends to plateau out for 10 or 15 years, and then it'll potentially speed up again as the car gets quite old. But all the studies suggest that the newer EVs, the ones that have come out more recently, the battery technology has advanced quite a bit to the point where they're noticing the degradation is dropping on the newer ones. So it's not as bad on the newer ones.
12: When you have to replace the battery, how much of the price of the car, what would the battery consist of?
0: You'll never replace the battery, will you?
2: Probably. No, essentially, it's like asking how much would an engine cost to replace. If the car's 15 years old, you're just not going to do it. In a petrol engine, in a battery, it's going to be too expensive. Toyota did have, I looked at it 6 or 8 months ago, on its website, they had a price there for what it costs. I can't remember what it was, $20,000+. Technology has advanced quite a bit to the point where they're noticing the degradation is dropping on the newer ones. So it's not as bad on the newer ones.
12: When you have to replace the battery, how much of the price of the car, what would the battery consist of?
0: You'll never replace the battery, will you?
2: Probably. No, essentially, it's like asking how much would an engine cost to replace.

0: it's essentially, if a 15-year-old EV has a battery failure, it's essentially a write-off. You're not going to go replacing the battery, I wouldn't have thought. Now, what will we see reconditioned batteries? Possibly. That's what's happened in the hybrid space. So, you know, a lot of Toyota hybrids, for example, get a reconditioned battery after a few hundred thousand Ks. But, you know, that's an industry that there's not enough older EVs on the road yet to justify that at the moment.
1: Sure.
0: Should also point out, there's I was chatting to someone at the recent Everything Electric show.
1: Mm-hmm.
0: So the one thing car makers, I think, do very poorly generally is they don't tell you what the battery condition is. You can go to your phone. A lot of phones these days will tell you what the battery condition is in terms of state of health. A lot of the EVs, well, most of the EVs don't do that, but there are independent tests that can get done. And so, for example, a lot of the auction houses these days are running those independent tests and showing the result for the cars. So you can look at two the otherwise identical cars and see that one's got a battery that's got slightly more charge in it. So so those battery tests are not a bad idea. They're sort of, I think they're about $250, something like that. So it's not bad. And as I said, a lot of the retailers these days are doing those tests.
1: Okay. What have you been driving recently, Tapes, before you go?
0: I have been in a Hyundai Ioniq 6N, which is the ballistic Hyundai. It's seriously high performance. It's it's their very high performance car, and they've done it's a terrific car to drive in terms of outright performance. Driven the new Mazda CX-5.
1: Oh yeah, a lot of people will love those.
0: Yeah. Yeah, they do. Look, this was, to some extent, this was the benchmark 5 or 6 years ago, and yeah, I remember recommending them to a lot of people. This is the new generation car, and it's a little bit disappointing, to be honest.
1: Really?
0: It's not a bad car. It just doesn't excel in any way. So the engine, for example, it's astonishing they've released this thing without a hybrid drivetrain. So you look at where that market's going, that mid-sized SUV segment, and it is very much going hybrid and electric, and this car does not have that option yet. It's still some way off. Also, their infotainment has gone backwards. So Mazda used to be one of the great ones in having, you know, a proper volume dial and having proper physical buttons there. They've pulled a lot of that out and gone back to screen, and I just found the screen a little bit frustrating in terms of trying to use it.
1: I was reading a piece by a designer this week. He says the reason they do it is because it's cheaper.
0: Yeah,
1: because they don't have screens are cheaper than knobs.
0: Yeah, that's right. That's right. So they can cut out all the buttons and everything. But and it's also partly there's more functions in a modern car, but either way, a lot of car makers are doing the opposite. They're putting physical controls back in because they've had so much negative feedback. But as I said, I was a bit disappointed to see this one's gone the other way. Other things, it drives quite nicely, although that said, the engine's a bit, compared with the hybrids, the engine has to work harder. But
1: Hey, very quickly, Siobhan wants, tows a teardrop camper, 750 kilograms. She wants an EV. Tows maybe 4 to 6 times a year.
0: Yeah, okay. So off the top of my head, I don't know all the ones that'll tow 750. What I will say is my website, EV Central, if you look at the top of that, we've got a story there on best EVs, and you can filter it by how much they can tow, and it'll give you the tow capacities, or it'll show you the cars that can tow 750.
1: All right. Okay. Email address for sending questions is advice@evcentral.com.au. Toby, terrific to have you in. And let's talk next time you come.
0: Sounds good.
1: Okay. Toby will be back with us in a couple of weeks. All right, coming up in the next hour, we've got the Nightlife News Breakdown. And are we talking less, apparently? We'll talk to Stephen Erlanger in Berlin as well. Straight after this message, here's the news.
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6: Good evening, Tim Wharton with ABC News. The federal government says artificial intelligence company OpenAI is engaging with it following a data breach impacting Medicare. Here's political reporter Lexi Genowick.
7: Today, the Prime Minister revealed an artificial intelligence agent from OpenAI hacked into a Medicare data portal in June this year. Anthony Albanese said both public and non-public files were accessed by the agent, but it doesn't appear anyone's personal details were accessed. He's met with the company's chief executive, Sam Altman, to express Australia's extreme concern over the incident and disappointment that it took 3 months for the government to be alerted. Government Services Minister Katie Gallagher says OpenAI is engaging with the government as a rapid review into the incident.

0: gets underway.
1: And we're really pleased about that.
0: The incident has also been referred to the Parliament's Joint Select Committee on Artificial Intelligence.
2: Before the breach was revealed to the public, the head of OpenAI called for speedy and accurate reporting of incidents involving artificial intelligence in an address to the United Nations Security Council. Sam Altman reiterated calls to slow down the development of technology.
3: We need accurate and speedy incident reporting, classification and reporting protocols, so the world can learn from failures before they become catastrophes. As AI systems become more capable and more autonomous, they could move faster than our institutions, concentrate power in too few hands, or make decisions that people no longer understand or control.
2: The National Farmers Federation has cut a deal with the federal government for faster processing of some backpacker visas. The government began slowing down visa processing last month, sparking fears of worker shortages on farms. The government says it will work with farmers to prioritise visas for skilled workers contracted to undertake agricultural work. Chief Executive of the Farmers Federation, Michael Guerin, says the government has reacted quickly to a critical and urgent need.
4: Communities are suffering, producers are suffering, we're unable to get crops off, so we've put together what's described as a good faith deal where none of the usual checks and balances are in place. So government are relying on us to put forward only the most urgent visa applications in the system that need to be processed now.
2: Security experts say US President Donald Trump has met his match and his Chinese counterpart Xi Jinping. Mr. Xi has arrived in Washington for a three-day state visit. There was plenty of pomp and ceremony as Mr. Trump and First Lady Melania personally greeted the Chinese dignitary and his wife at Joint Base Andrews in Maryland. Some people have criticised the fanfare, but the director of the International Security Program at the Lowy Institute, Sam Rogovin, says it makes sense.
5: I think it's easy to overstate the theatre around these things. If anything, it is an acknowledgement from the US president that he's dealing with an equal, and that is something that the US foreign policy establishment has a great deal of trouble internalising.
2: Press freedom advocates say the banning of some journalists from the White House should be a wake-up call for Australia. Last week, President Donald Trump barred CNN, MS Now and Politico from entering the building. This decision has been temporarily overruled by a District of Columbia court as legal proceedings play out. Australian author and journalist Peter Grester says every democracy should actively reject this type of behaviour.
6: If we allow this to happen, if we normalise these kinds of attacks on what we've really come to understand as fundamental democratic norms, then there's a pretty good chance that we'll see the kinds of actions here in Australia that we've already seen in the United States, and I think that would be very, very damaging.
2: A young boy has died after being shot in the face at a unit in Sydney's northwest on Monday. The boy was treated by paramedics at the time and taken to hospital, but has died since. Five other people were in the unit in the suburb of Norwest at the time, but were not injured. Three 18-year-olds were arrested by police, two were released, and one has been charged with concealing a serious indictable offence. Sport now. Brisbane Lions star Lachie Neale has successfully overturned his one-match ban at the AFL Appeals Board, meaning the midfielder is free to play in Saturday's grand final against Fremantle. Neale had been handed a one-match ban for striking Hawthorn's Jack Ginnivan during Saturday's preliminary final and had seen the decision upheld at a tribunal hearing on Tuesday. But the Appeals Board has found that the tribunal had erred in not giving enough weight to Neale's run of 320 games without suspension, calling his record exemplary. Neale will instead be fined $10,000. Meanwhile, both Brisbane and Fremantle have made no changes to their teams for the season decider, with Dockers defender Brennan Cox left out despite returning to training after injuring his calf. You're up to date with the latest with ABC News. More news is available at any time on ABC Listen. I'm Tim Wharton.
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2: Yes, well, hello and how are you? Philip Clark with you on ABC Radio, on the local radio network all around the country. You should be getting us loud and clear. Good to be with you. This second hour of the program, it's Eastern Time, 6 past 11. In Western Australia, it's 6 past 9. South Australia and the Territory, it's 24 to 11. Good to be with you, and plenty to talk about in this second hour as well. The Motor Talk episode will go up as a podcast, by the way, if you want to check up on that later. And you can always grab our podcasts through the ABC Listen app, put Nightlife into the search bar and away you go, or grab it off the website, abc.net.au/nightlife. All right, coming up in this hour, Sarah Tomesk is going to lead the Nightlife News breakdown for us. Plenty happening, a major story, of course, being this OpenAI agent robot hacking its way into Medicare, which has become an international story. It's all over the international news channels right now. So how did all that come about? What was the timeline on it as well, which does seem a little curious? Sarah will take us through all of that. Here's an interesting one. Are we speaking less? Apparently we are. There's a study suggesting that the spoken word is in decline. I find this hard to believe, but maybe we're all just scrolling on screens instead. Oh, I could believe that, yes. So, well, anyway, we'll talk with the researcher about this in this hour. And very interested to talk to Stephen Erlanger too, foreign correspondent for the New York Times based in Berlin, about the rise and rise of the AfD, the alternative for Germany, alternative for Deutschland in Germany, which has become, according to some polls at least, the most popular political party in Germany. This is a most unpalatable fact to the major political parties. The leader of one has described it as a, quote, disaster. What's going on? And what does this say about what Germany has become? We'll talk with Steve Erlanger about this in this hour as well. And, of course, the mighty challenge on the way in the following hour. So plenty happening. Love you to join me, 1-300-800-222, or text me 0467 922702. Let's kick the Nightlife News Breakdown off.
0: Nightlife News Breakdown.
2: Well, the Prime Minister, Anthony Albanese, has announced that OpenAI has disclosed to the government that an AI computer agent bot breached an Australian Medicare data portal early this year, but didn't say anything about it until maybe some months after the fact. Now, speaking in New York, Mr. Albanese said the OpenAI agent gained unauthorised access to the Medicare Statistics Reporting Service portal, which is administered by Services Australia. This is what he said.
3: Evidence currently available is there is no broader compromise to the Services Australia network. Nonetheless, this situation is obviously unacceptable. And I also expressed my disappointment that it took the company way too long to inform the government what had occurred and the nature of the way that notification occurred as well was unacceptable.
2: Well, to talk about it more, we are joined tonight by ABC political reporter Sarah Tomevska. Sarah, good evening to you. Welcome to Nightlife.
4: Hi, Philip.
2: Now, it's a pretty obviously concerning situation. I'm just a bit confused about the timetable here. Can you walk us through the timetable? Because, you know, like it does seem like it happened a while ago and yet we're only finding out about it now. How come?
4: Yeah. So, look, basically what we understand is the breach happened on the 18th of June this year. OpenAI found out about it in August when it was conducting a review of its misaligned model activity after that Hugging Face breach, where its AI bots basically swarmed a German site and overrode protections there. So OpenAI was conducting this misaligned model activity, going through instances where its agents may have breached websites, found out that the Australian Medicare statistics data had been breached, and waited another month to email Services Australia via a public inbox, which was sent on the 10th of September. Services Australia saw the email on the 11th of September, and I've got to say it's a good thing they did, because that's a public inbox that anyone can write submissions to. They get hundreds of emails a day. Someone in Services Australia saw this email from OpenAI. It was another 5 days till the Australian Signals Directorate was notified of this, so September 15. Then on the 17th of September, the Finance Minister and Minister for Government Services, Katie Gallagher, was notified. She sought further information. And then, so that's exactly a week ago, so then over the course of sort of Friday, Saturday, Sunday, there's high-level meetings between Finance Minister, Home Affairs Minister, Deputy Prime Minister, the Signals Directorate about what exactly happened. On Tuesday this week, there was the first intelligence sharing, of information between OpenAI and Services Australia, where the government was able to actually ask some questions of OpenAI and clarify the details of the nature of the breach, what kind of information was accessed. And then the government's chosen to make that information public today, which, look, if you're cynical, you would have noticed coincided with the Prime Minister of the United Nations at the same time as Anthropic boss Dario Amodei and also OpenAI's chief executive Sam Altman were addressing the United Nations, essentially saying, please regulate us. You know, our models are a threat to humanity, and it's coincided with the government making the public aware of what's happened, basically.
2: So when did he meet with Sam Altman?
4: So he didn't meet with Sam Altman. They had a phone call today, and I've been told that, you know, it was fairly strong, that the Prime Minister made the government's point very clear here. We don't know exactly what was said other than what the Prime Minister has relayed, which is that he expressed Australia's concerns and disappointment about not only the fact that the breach happened, but the fact that it took OpenAI 3 months to notify the government of this breach. And I think it's really, you know, and it's not just that it took 3 months. There were also some pretty obvious opportunities where OpenAI could have notified government officials. One of them came earlier this month when the company's deputy vice president, was in Australia meeting with government officials. The other one happened on the 1st of September, so 2 weeks after OpenAI realised that it had hacked an Australian government website, and Sam Altman met with Richard Marles in San Francisco. It's hard to believe, look, that we don't know exactly what Sam Altman knew, and you know, but it is hard to believe that ahead of a meeting with the Deputy Prime Minister of Australia, he wasn't briefed, hey, do we have any updates pertaining to Australia, and that someone, you know, in his raft of minions didn't say, hey, actually, yeah, remember how we had that breach? Actually, this did happen.
2: So we're being asked to believe that at that meeting with Marles and Altman, the matter was never mentioned.
4: That is, that it wasn't mentioned. So I think there are some pretty significant questions for OpenAI to answer here. But also I think it speaks to the bigger question about regulating this technology and also the Australian government's protections and systems to notify government of when websites have been compromised. And that is part of this rapid response that's been set up to actually look at this incident, not just from, you know, the OpenAI side of things, but from the Australian side as well.
2: What was it actually doing? What was this robot doing anyway?
4: Well, it had been tasked to collate health spending data of Australians. So it went to this Medicare data portal, which is public-facing information about Australians' health spending. But it basically came up to, you know, a brick wall. Like, basically it was told, no, there's parts of this data that you want to access that are protected and you can't access it. But these agents are programmed not to take no for an answer. Like, they're programmed to to find a way to circumvent the problem. So basically the analogy is, you know, it just punched through the brick wall, or it went under it, or it went over it, you know, it found a way in. And the concerning thing is not that that is like a bug or a niggle in the system. It's actually that that is how this stuff is designed to work. That is what it's supposed to do. It has a goal. It's meant to complete its task, and it's also designed to self-improve. So this is, in some respects, a good wake-up call, because it's a serious breach, but there weren't serious consequences. And I think certainly the government is trying to capitalize to a certain extent on the fact that this has occurred, to not necessarily raise the alarm, but raise the urgency and the need to regulate in this space. Though, as it's been pointed out to me by various AI experts, you know, there is like a limited amount that Australia can do if the US, where this technology is developed, doesn't want to regulate. And Donald Trump has been extremely clear he doesn't want to regulate.
2: No. No, you'll be pleased, everyone will be pleased to know that the acting Prime Minister, Richard Marles, who appeared to have been absolutely clueless about this, has announced a new task force will be set up. Wow. That's going to make us feel a lot better.
4: Look, I think the task force is just intended to look at, you know, from the Australian perspective, as I say, it will look at what are the existing systems that exist to notify the government of when there is a breach. How do those services, but how do those breaches get notified? What are the systems that are in place? And it will also look at kind of some of the reporting within government agencies. For example, it took it took Services Australia 5 days to notify the Australian Signals Directorate that it got this email, and a further 2 days for the minister to find out. So there's clearly some like issues with communications between departments and ministers and the Signals Directorate. And clearly, I think the other issue that's been exposed here is that, to a certain extent, you know, the politicians feel grateful that OpenAI even let us know at all. Like, okay,
2: because,
4: yeah,
2: because, you know,
4: 3 months.
2: Yeah. We wouldn't have any idea.
4: Exactly. And I think that is what's concerning.
2: That's the worry.
4: Yeah, exactly. And that's what this task force needs to look at, is what are the systems that are already in place to actually alert government if services, critical infrastructure is compromised. And look, the government's already said that where there are old websites that have public-facing data, that's all being restricted and moved onto data.gov.au, so it'll be in a more secure location. That's already taking place. But, yeah, there's clearly been, you know, breakdowns maybe in protocol or in communications.
2: The truth is, though, Sarah, off the back of this and what we know about it now, these things could be happening right now and the government wouldn't have any idea. So if an AI bot from, you know, from OpenAI or anybody else, from Claude or Anthropic or wherever it is, was inside a bank software, Telstra software, people's insurance or superannuation software, the government wouldn't have any idea based on this, because they didn't detect it. They had to wait until the robot told them what had happened.
4: I don't know if that's necessarily true, because those systems would have higher levels of protection. You've got to remember that, well, no, they do. And I mean, like, this website had very minimal protections because it's public data. Like, this isn't private, confidential data of Australians' medical records or anything of that nature. It's public-facing data. It's if you or I went onto that website, we would be able to access that. So, look, I think that the question of notification is an important one, because, yes, OpenAI told us, but if it was a frontier model from, say, China, would they have told us? And also, Katie Gallagher said that, to her knowledge, this is the first time an AI agent has breached an Australian government website protection. That doesn't mean that it's never happened before. No. It's just the first time we know about
2: it,
4: as you point out.
2: They wouldn't know about it, which is the point. Yeah. All right. Anyway, we've got a new task force, so all will be well, Sarah.
4: Well, look, just on the task force.
2: Pardon my general cynicism about this.
4: No, but on the task force, like, what is important about it is that it will inform the AI standards legislation that the government's bringing in early next year. And I asked Katie Gallagher about this today on Afternoon Briefing, and she confirmed that the task force would definitely be handing its response and recommendations to government before Christmas, meaning that whatever is found will form part of the legislation that's introduced to Parliament early next year, and mandatory reporting requirements for rogue AI incidents will be part of that legislation. She's confirmed that today. So, look, I think that it's this crazy new world that we're living in, and it's scary in many ways. I think it's unsettling because human capacity to regulate this stuff is clearly not moving as quickly as the technology itself. And those are the warnings that are being put forward by the tech companies themselves. So the need for regulation, I think, is evident to everyone except for the two people whose opinion matters the most, and that is President Donald Trump and Xi Jinping.
2: Yeah, just before we go there, I mean, here's another point. If you or I had hacked into a government website in an unauthorised way, we'd presumably be charged. But no one's talking about charging OpenAI. Why not?
4: Well, the government is investigating whether it can refer this to the AFP. I think that the threshold for criminal charges, I think that would be difficult to ascertain. There might be civil torts like negligence that could be pursued, but again, like, it's a really weird grey area. What do you sue a robot? Like, a human didn't.
2: You sue OpenAI. They're the ones that are controlling the robot. I mean, let's not get all too fandangled about this. I mean,
4: but they're not controlling it. That's the problem.
2: Well, of course they are. I mean, this nonsense. Of course they are.
4: But they're not. I mean, I think that's the problem, is that the robots are not. No one's in control. They're in control of themselves. They're smarter than we are. That's their problem.
2: That's their line, Sarah.
4: I think that's what is being borne out, is that we are not, like, the technology is smarter than we are. It's been programmed to self-improve. Mm. You know, that is the concerning part and the existential threat that AI poses, I guess.
2: Fooey, I say. Hey, look, Chinese President Xi Jinping's been welcomed to the US. The President Donald Trump even turned up on the tarmac at the airport in Washington, which I'm told hasn't happened since the 60s or something, to meet him. Obviously, he's trying to roll out the welcome mat, and I suppose he should. The Chinese leader said that China and the US should be partners, not rivals. Is that going to be likely, the likely outcome out of this meeting, do you think?
4: Yeah, it was really, like, interesting scenes. He rolled out the red carpet. There was a military flyover that, you know, ruffled a few kind of hawkish Republican feathers over in Washington who, you know, weren't too keen on the pageantry that was on display for President Xi. But I think that it's significant insofar as this is the second leader-level meeting between the US and China this year. It's the third in 12 months. I think Donald Trump is approaching China in a slightly more pragmatic way, you know, that they are the world's two largest economies, two largest militaries. You know, perhaps he's, you know, adopting the kind of Australian government mantra of cooperate where we can, disagree where we must. You know, I think that for Donald Trump and President Xi, there are a lot of eyeballs on this meeting. They're both looking to extract, I guess, deals for their respective domestic constituents. So I think it's good, actually, that relations are somewhat normalising between the US and China. And, of course, they've got another two meetings scheduled later this year on the sidelines of the G20 and APEC summits. So as far as dialogue is concerned, I think dialogue is good. If that can avoid, you know, trade wars and tariffs that impact the whole world, well, yeah, that's obviously a good thing too.
2: Let's hope so. All right, Sarah, terrific to talk. Appreciate it. Thank you.
4: Thanks, Philip.
2: Sarah Domefska, ABC Radio News correspondent for us, leading the Nightlife News Breakdown tonight.
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2: Thanks for the text. We could talk about this in the last hour of the program if you would like. Bucky says OpenAI created it. OpenAI are responsible for it. The rest is noise. I'm with you, Bucky. I am with you. 1-300-800-222 is the number. Do we talk less than we used to, apparently, according to new research? We're going to talk about that shortly. But first up, there's been some very interesting developments, political developments in Europe with Germany. Let's talk to Stephen Erlanger about all of that.
0: Nightlife foreign correspondent.
2: Germany's far-right Alternative for Germany, or AfD, Alternative for Deutschland, is now the country's most popular party in national polling. The party's also made significant gains in two state elections, coming first in Mecklenburg-Western Pomerania and finishing third in Berlin. Now, the results have put further pressure on Chancellor Friedrich Merz and Germany's mainstream political parties, who hold their noses when they regard AfD. The AfD's rise comes amid concerns about immigration and economic decline and insecurity, as well as a broader debate about German identity and how the country remembers its Nazi past. There's particular support for the party in the former East Germany, where questions about identity and the legacy of reunification remain significant. And, of course, as we know, Germany's not alone. Across Europe, far-right and nationalist parties are gaining support, raising questions about the future of liberal democracy and the political centre. Stephen Erlanger is chief diplomatic correspondent for the New York Times. And in his latest piece for the Times, he looks at what's driving the AfD's rise and what it tells us about the state of German politics and society. He joins us live from Berlin. Stephen, good evening to you. Welcome back to Nightlife.
5: Good evening. How are you?
2: Very well. Very well. You write that the rise of the AfD is partly about nostalgia, a yearning for a Germany that perhaps never quite existed in the way people remembered it. What is it? Is it the Germans who support the AfD are nostalgic for?
5: Well, they're nostalgic for a country, the DDR, which we called East Germany, that was taken over in 1989 with reunification in a quiet takeover by West Germany, and which disappeared. And it's not like they're nostalgic for socialism or communism, but they had quite a quiet life, actually. And a quarter of the population of the former East Germany has left after 1989, including a lot of young women who went to the West. And so in a way, what they're mourning is a quiet, pretty much mono-ethnic Germany, where their lives mattered. It mattered to them. And in the new Germany, their lives are dismissed as essentially worthless because they were devoted to a state that disappeared, that was considered something of a joke. Mm. And, you know, this kind of nostalgia for, an imagined past or a sort of gilded past. I mean, this is true of a lot of far-right parties, including in America. The sort of Make America Great movement is Make America. I mean, when was America not great? Or when was it great? And was it great when it was only white Christians and men ran the roost, right? I mean, so these are kind of interesting questions, particularly when people like J.D. Vance talk about civilizational erasure, even Marco Rubio. And what do they mean by civilization? What they mean is an old, you know, basically Western values, Christian heritage, and in a new world, you know, much more diverse, more immigration, more Islam, particularly in Europe, that's a world that is disappearing. It's altering German culture, but there are people who don't like it, who hate it. And then if you combine that with, you know, what they would consider the failures of of the current German government or the last few German governments, where economic growth hasn't been great and, you know, the trains aren't running on time and there's lots of waiting for health services. People ask, well, why is this new world a good one, right? Mm. I mean, so this is part of it. I mean, obviously there are all kinds of economic reasons, racial reasons, migration reasons why people are upset. But I think part of it really is this fantasy that they can go back to a different kind of country. Mm. And it's a country they understood. And frankly, it's a world now they don't understand.
2: It's interesting, isn't it? Because from an outsider's perspective, we look at the DDR, the German Democratic Republic. It was under the yoke of communism. It was an authoritarian state that it employed a vast network of spies who spied on its own people. Its dissent was completely suppressed. It was poor. It had a low standard of living and no political freedom at all. It's hard to think you could be nostalgic for it, but you're saying it's not so much nostalgia for communism, it's nostalgia for a world that's gone, that was stable and inexplicable.
5: Yes. Yes, precisely. I mean, I think an Australian writer called Anna Funder wrote a really good book called Stasiland.
2: She did,
5: yeah. Yeah, which is a terrific book, really terrific book about the DDR and how it employed all these internal spies, and of course it didn't save them, but even the attitude toward Russia is kind of interesting, because obviously then it was the Soviet Union. Yes, they were occupied, but the Soviet troops pretty much stayed in their barracks. They didn't have much to do with normal people in the East, and when they did, you know, it was meant these days of celebration. And Germans, being German, looked down on the Soviet troops. They looked down on Russians anyway, I mean, as kind of peasants. And certainly the soldiers were hardly the sort of rich class, so that they felt, in a way, superior. Right. And in some ways, many people also felt that they had retained something about their lives that was more purely German in the East than they did in the West, where people aped the Americans, where in some ways now the AfD sometimes criticizes West Germans for being little Americans, for not being German at all, while in the East they pride themselves at being somehow more authentically German, and in a united country where many feel their pride has been taken from them. There is this feeling somehow that they were more authentic. And then, of course, you know, in East Germany too, the ideology was, you know, that they were resistors to Nazism, right? I mean, that the Soviets fought the Nazis and the East Germans fought the Nazis, you know, and so they didn't have the same kind of memory culture or same sense of guilt that West Germany has. And when unification happened, there was this assumption in West Germany that this sense of collective guilt would simply be joined by everybody else. But that's not really what happened.
2: No. Stephen Erlanger is with us, chief diplomatic correspondent for the New York Times, based in Berlin. We're talking about the AfD, the right-wing party that's now the most popular party in Germany, based on polling. They've also been challenging, just to raise this issue of the Nazi past too, because the AfD has also been challenging Germany's Erinnerungskultur, the culture of remembrance around the Nazi era. Why is the party so keen to change the way that Germans remember and talk about that part of their history? What would they prefer to see?
5: Well, I mean, there's a famous quote from an AfD leader in Saxony, Anhalt, who said, more Bismarck, less Hitler.
2: Right.
5: That kind of summarized. In other words, he wants German youth and German society and German museums and German television to concentrate more on the glories of Germany and not on its crimes. One other famous quote from an AFD person compared the Nazi period, and I'll be careful here, but to a spot of bird dropping on the great German history, as if it were could be brushed away. Okay. And again, as I say, certainly in the East, there's this notion that somehow they resisted, that socialists, communists, which they did, resisted Hitler longer than many did in the West. But part of it is something you see, frankly, in Britain with Nigel Farage, which is, let's celebrate the best part of British culture. And you see it in America when Donald Trump tells the Smithsonian Institution, this great museum, state museum we have, which to tell them, downplay slavery. We don't want to hear about slavery. Let's present George Washington. Let's put a huge statue of George Washington out in front and get rid of all this modern art. And, you know, let's be proud of our best history, and let's not concentrate all the time on everything that we did wrong. So that's a very similar feeling, I think. And it goes to nationalism, but it also goes, I mean, you know, one can get a little sort of slightly pretentious about this, but I do think it's a lot about identity. Like, what is it now to be a real German? What is it to be a real French person? What is it to be a real American? I mean, what is it about ancestry? Is it about devotion to a set of values? Is it, you know, anti-Islam? I mean, and these questions come up constantly, particularly in, you know, the European Union, which is designed to share sovereignty. It's designed to give Europeans a slightly different identity than the purely national one. And it's also, as you know, the EU was set up after Second World War to try to make sure there wasn't another one.
2: Exactly.
5: To kind of bind Germany into this larger body and keep the Germans and the French from killing each other, which they've been doing at a pretty good pace before. This is part of the issue. And then, you know, let's say for the French, it becomes complicated because after unification, I mean, before unification, France and West Germany were roughly the same population, roughly the same economic strength. After unification, that all changed. And this drives the French slightly crazy. So this is part of what Marine Le Pen goes on about. I mean, her party symbol is Joan of Arc. Right? Mm. It's not the Vichy government.
2: No, it's not. The Chancellor Friedrich Merz has called these latest results, the state elections in Mecklenburg, Western Pomerania, and Berlin. He's called these latest results a disaster. But are the German mainstream parties having any success in presenting an alternative vision or view of what Germany should be to combat the AfD? Because they've said we will never be in coalition with them, haven't they?
5: Yes, yes. I mean, this is the so-called Brandmauer, the firewall. But the problem is, if you isolate a very popular party and you keep isolating them, it just makes them more popular, because it's just easier to say it's all the fault of the other people. But you're right. I mean, it's not just, you know, Mecklenburg, you know, these, which is a little tiny East German place, right? It's, yeah. It's, you know, got like 1.5 million people total. And the other state that the AfD won, which is Saxony-Anhalt, which was like the week before, 2 weeks before, I mean, that's 2 million people. So both of them are smaller than Brooklyn, right? So, and yet they are states and they have representation, and it obviously matters, and they're Eastern. But the AfD is running, as you say, first nationwide, at least in terms of the polls. So it's doing okay in West Germany too. And the two mainstream parties, which are in coalition in Berlin, which are the federal government, right, Merz's party, and the Social Democrats, have a very awkward relationship. I mean, they didn't really want to be in coalition with one another, but that's how it happened. And both of them are having lots of trouble, particularly with young people. Young people, you know, people, let's be nice, people under 35. Mm-hmm. I mean, generally are voting for the far left, which is a party called Die Linke, or the left, which is what did best in Berlin elections, or to the AfD. But they are turning away from these big church centrist mainstream parties that have dominated Germany since World War II. Now, to some degree, that makes Germany very European. I mean, that's been happening all over Europe. Just look at Italy, right? The big Christian parties have declined. I mean, Giorgia Meloni is a whole different kind of politician. But it is a disaster, and it has caused questions about whether Merz, who's a kind of a stiff guy, should be replaced, which would be very unusual in Germany anyway. There is another state leader in North Rhine-Westphalia that people talk about called Wuss, but he is pulling back from challenging Merz, so everybody feels kind of stuck. Now, Merz has all these reform plans that he thinks will produce economic growth, but there isn't a lot of excitement behind them. And in the meantime, as we've said, you know, partly because of the Iran war, partly because of the Ukraine war, the German economy is faltering. It's growing, but at a very, very slow pace. It no longer gets cheap energy from Russia, of course, because of sanctions. Its big export market, particularly for cars in China, is declining. It was very slow to adopt electrical cars or even hybrids. And so its export model, you know, we produce things, other people buy them, is faltering. Volkswagen is trying to get rid of hundreds of thousands of workers and is looking to perhaps figure out how to build tanks.
2: Yep, Volkswagen, the great German company. Look, just briefly before you go, what's going on with Russia and their hybrid warfare in Europe? I mean, we're seeing all across Europe this Russian hybrid campaign, cyber attacks and sabotage to drones and disinformation. I mean, two questions. Is it Russia escalating against NATO, or are they simply trying to unsettle NATO and therefore unsettle NATO's support for Ukraine?
5: Well, I think the two things are both true. Now, they've been doing this kind of stuff for a while, but the pace of it is increasing, and their willingness to take risk is increasing. I've been working on this. You know, you have a lot of European intelligence officials, but also leaders in Denmark, Poland, blah, blah, blah, even France, saying to their publics, this is serious, we have to be careful. Now, they're not talking about some ground invasion, right, from Russia. No. That's not the point. The point is, let's say, in Leipzig, when Merz put his finger, attributed this to Russia, the Russians sent drones into Leipzig airport using people inside Germany to try to blow up big Ukrainian transport planes that were at that airport, because Putin has been very explicit lately in saying that the factories and the countries that are supporting Ukraine in its war are also vulnerable. And so there's been, you know, attacks on train engines in Poland, right near the border. There have been any series of things. So, yes, I think it is increasing, And it is designed to make Europeans afraid. I mean, the Russians are very explicit. I mean, fear is part of their strategy. And they are trying to divide Europeans. They're trying to make European people feel their governments aren't protecting them. Mm-hmm. They are trying to undermine European support, popular support
2: for Ukraine.
5: Yeah, absolutely.
2: Yeah. All right, Stephen, always great to talk. Appreciate it. Love your perspective and do thank you for your time. Thank you.
5: Thank you, Philip. All the best to you.
2: Stephen Erlanger has... the chief diplomatic correspondent for the New York Times based in Berlin. What's going on in Germany, I think, is profoundly interesting. It's emblematic, too, of what's happening everywhere across Europe, in Britain, France, some might even say here in Australia, too. 1-300-800-222 is the number. All right, do we speak less than we used to? Apparently. So we're going to talk about that in a moment. Just before we go there, a lot of talk about John Farnham this week, of course, with John's declining health, his inability to turn up at the tribute concert to him. A lot of people putting a thumbs up and a nod in his direction, and as well they might.

0: John Farnham, surely one of the great voices this country's ever produced. Raindrops. All right, do we speak less than we used to? Would you know how many words you speak in a day? I mean, I probably speak a few more than a lot of you, but that's just the way it is. But generally, would you have any idea? I guess not. Not the number. But it seems that according to a new study, daily conversations are shrinking. We are talking less. To learn more, we're joined by Valeria Pfeiffer, who's an assistant professor of psychology at the University of Missouri in Kansas City. She's also the principal investigator of the Language and Cognition Lab at the university. Joins us on the line from Kansas in the US. Valeria, good evening to you. Welcome to Nightlife.
1: Thanks for having me.
0: Tell me what you found. What did you discover?
1: Yeah, so we had, you know, as you just mentioned, it's very hard to know how many words you have spoken in a day. That's not something that we typically can report or recall. So based on a naturalistic observation method, we were able to use a data set that was comprised of different sub-studies and spent 14 years. And what we found very briefly is that over the last 14 years, so since 2005, we have lost about 338 words of daily spoken words. So what that means is that you're speaking 338 words less each day compared to 1 year prior.
0: And you know this, isn't it? Because that's right. How did you measure it anyway?
1: Yeah, so all of these studies that we used in our data set, we're using a method called the electronically activated recorder, or EAR for short. Mm-hmm. It's a little device that the participant wears around with themselves as they go through their daily lives, and it will record short sound bites several times per hour, again, during the daily life of the participant. So it records about 5 times an hour, 16 hours a day, and from that we can gauge what the participant is doing, what sort of sound environment they're in, and also how many words they've said. Mm. And so the participant wears that several days, and then we can have a pretty good estimate of how much they're speaking on an average day.
0: Okay. Now, there were differences in the drop in the number of words spoken was more pronounced in certain groups, wasn't it?
1: Yeah, that's right. So, again, there was this overall drop for everybody, but then we thought, okay, maybe it's different for younger compared to older participants, or in our sample, that's those over the age of 25 and those under the age of 25. And what we found was that indeed for younger individuals, so those under the age of 25, this drop is more pronounced. They lose about 451 words of daily spoken language per year. Which is a much faster decline compared to those over the age of 25 who lose about 314 words per year.
0: Why, Valeria? Do we know? I suppose all of us are going to say, yeah, because young people have just got their nose in their phones all the time. Yeah. Why do you think we're losing words?
1: You're asking the right question. We don't know. We didn't even set out to find this effect. It was more of an accident that we stumbled across it, and now we're just like you, wondering why. Hmm. So one of the reasons we split our sample at the age of 25 is that we wanted to see if perhaps the digital natives or younger generations who supposedly use their phones more may be experiencing more of a decline, which is indeed what we found. So we think that at least in part, this decline in spoken language may be because it has been replaced by, say, typed conversations. So chats, emails, texts, WhatsApp, you name it. Some of these certainly have replaced some of the spoken interactions that we used to have. Mm. But I don't think that can explain everything.
0: No, I don't know either, because this is all just anecdotal, isn't it? But my anecdotal evidence would be that young people are not so interested in talking on the phone as they are in texting. They don't like phone calls, and if you leave a voicemail message, this is regarded as distinctly old school, to which they would never even bother listening, but they will respond to texts. I wonder why this is.
1: Well, I think there are some very important differences between speaking with each other, especially on the phone or face-to-face, compared to texting. So when we text, we don't necessarily have to engage with that. If you send me a text message, I can just ignore that and get back to you whenever it fits me.
0: Yeah.
1: I also don't have to pay attention because there's a written record of exactly what you said. So I don't need to remember anything. I don't need to pay any attention. And I can always go back and check what it is that you said. So this asynchronous nature of texting may be one of the reasons why it just feels more comfortable, because it is easier in some ways to do.
0: Yeah. Yeah, that's... That is, I think that is probably right. Is there, here's another thing. One of the popular myths or beliefs is that there's a difference between men and women talking, and that, you know, if I was to characterize, or to stereotype it, it would be, oh yeah, we all know that women talk more than men. But is that right?
1: I mean, so... There's a study in 2007 that looked at that and found that men and women speak about the same amount of words. This was also a study using the same method of the electronically activated recorder.
0: Yeah.
1: Now, we originally used this data set that we have now used to analyze the decline of spoken language. We used that to also look at gender differences in talkativeness. And what we found is, by and large, there are no differences in how much men and women speak, except there is a period of time in midlife which overlaps with child-rearing duties where women speak more than men. We think this might be due to a sampling bias in our data, because it is more common for our method to be recording people in their private lives as opposed to at their job site. And so we kind of oversampled women a little bit in that age range.
0: Yeah. Okay.
1: But again, by and large, throughout most periods of life, they're speaking about the same amount.
0: Okay. Let's put that one aside to bed then. Why is talking important, Valeria?
1: Talking is important for several reasons.

So for one, we have all these, cognitive and emotional things that we do when we talk with each other. But most importantly, we kind of build and form relationships using talking to each other. And we also kind of send continuous signals to the people that we're talking with that we don't want any harm to them. It's kind of like you're sending a little signal that says, hey, I'm not a threat. We're talking with each other, whether we're negotiating, we're joking. It kind of is a little bit disarming. And so when we speak, we don't just exchange the words. There's so much more going on these social and emotional levels that really help us feel belonging, feel less isolated, and feel connected and emotional things that we do when we talk with each other. But most importantly, we kind of build and form relationships using talking to each other. And we also kind of send continuous signals to the people that we're talking with that we don't want any harm to them. It's kind of like you're sending a little signal that says, hey, I'm not

0: to the community that we're interacting with.
1: The direction that things are going though doesn't is not encouraging, I suppose, in that sense, is it?
0: It's not encouraging. So over the course of the study, we've lost about 28% of the words that we used to speak back in 2005, which is a lot. That's about a third of the words that we used to say in a day. So if this trend continues, and we think during the pandemic things may have gotten slightly worse even, that kind of looks as if though we're heading to being a silent or minimally talking society. And to me, that's very scary to think about.
1: It's very scary for me as the talk presenter, I must say, Valeria, because you and I will be the last people left on the planet wanting to speak with each other. I mean, it's a form of combating loneliness, though, too, though, conversation, isn't it?
0: Yes, that's right.
1: You wonder whether that is going to, reassert its primacy at
0: So,
1: some point.
0: yeah, I think that, this decline in spoken conversation also coincides with this observation that we're in this epidemic of loneliness, as we call it in the United States. And we think that through the loss of language, there may be some connection to loneliness. So we know that people who speak more or have more conversations generally feel better, they're happier, there's more positive emotion. So it's associated with higher psychological well-being. And based on that, the inverse is true too. If you don't have enough conversations, that may lead to you not feeling as great, maybe feeling more lonely, feeling more negative emotions. So there is a relationship there, and that holds for introverts and extroverts. But whether, being more lonely causes you to speak less, or speaking less causes you to be more lonely, the science on that is still out there. So we hope that with our new study, we kind of push a little bit harder on people to keep investigating this so we better understand what the implications of losing spoken language are.
1: No, I think it's fair. I was shocked when I saw the study. I thought, dear me, it's one more step on the slippery slope, Valeria. Terrific to talk with you. I appreciate it, thanks for having a chat with us.
0: Thanks for having me.
1: Valeria Pfeiffer is from the University of Missouri in Kansas. Joining us on the line from campus there. She's the principal investigator of the Language and Cognition Lab. There you got it. We're speaking less. Not for the next hour, though, I hope, because we have the mighty challenge coming up where you'll need to speak, because if you can't speak, you can't win. All right, 1-300-800-222. There are lines free, 1-300-800-222. 25 questions, answer question 25, and you will be a winner. All right, someone's got to win. May as well be you. Last one for me for the week. See you. Straight after the news.
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3: ABC News with Tim Wharton. The opposition says AI companies should be forced to alert governments quicker about incidents such as the OpenAI data breach. The Prime Minister has confirmed an OpenAI artificial intelligence agent gained unauthorised access to a Medicare data portal in June. The company did not identify or notify the government of the incident until 3 months after the fact via email. Shadow Defence Minister James Patterson has told 7:30 the government should place obligations on AI companies to report breaches as soon as they are identified.
4: We want to shorten that loop because in this instance it was not a catastrophic failure or loss of data, but next time it could be, and I don't want there to be any gap between notification and action.
3: The head of OpenAI has warned that the rapid acceleration of artificial development calls for extreme care. Sam Altman made the comment to the United Nations Security Council before the federal government revealed that an OpenAI agent hacked into a Medicare data portal in June. Mr. Altman says that AI systems are becoming more capable and more autonomous and can move faster than institutions.
5: That concern becomes especially important as we approach systems that can improve themselves and future versions of themselves, often called recursive self-improvement. As the process of building AI becomes more automated, the pace of AI progress could accelerate rapidly. This moment calls for extreme care.
3: The National Farmers Federation says a deal struck with the federal government to avoid farm worker shortages is only a short-term fix. Farmers raised the alarm last month.

0: A month after the government began slowing down visa processing, the government says it will work with farmers to prioritise people with specific skills in agriculture who have applied for working holiday visas. NFF Chief Michael Guerin says it's welcome news for farmers despite long-term concerns around the workforce.
1: And if we all stick to the good faith nature of it, in other words, only put forward the most urgent visa applications already in the system for processing, the government will process those as a matter of priority, and we hope that'll start to unblock some of the really critical pinch points we currently have.
0: A young boy has died after being allegedly shot in the face at a unit in Sydney's northwest on Monday. Nick Parmiter reports.
2: The boy was treated by paramedics at the time and taken to hospital, but has died this evening. Five other people were in the unit at the time but were not injured. Three 18-year-olds were arrested by police, two were released, and one has been charged with concealing a serious indictable offence. He was formally refused bail at a hearing on Tuesday, and the matter has been adjourned until next month. A 43-year-old woman was also present, while the fifth person has not been located. Although police initially reassured the community that they didn't believe the incident was related to organised crime, they later revealed they were investigating whether the men present had criminal links.
0: Chinese President Xi Jinping is calling for his country and the United States to be partners rather than rivals, just hours after arriving in Washington for a landmark state visit. The BBC's Sarah Smith has more.
3: A truce in the trade war between the US and China has been extended by a couple of months. Significant issues still need to be resolved to extend it further. China's ongoing technical military assistance to Iran will be a bone of contention, as well as its purchases of Russian oil that helped to finance the war in Ukraine. The topic likely to dominate is AI, as both countries race for dominance in the sector. Despite recent warnings about the potential dangers, the two leaders are unlikely to agree new rules or safeguards to slow the development of the technology. They may, however, agree a mechanism by which they can warn each other directly about the technology getting out of control.
0: Germany's foreign minister says Russia remains determined to break Ukraine's resistance. Overnight strikes on Ukraine have left at least two people dead. The attacks follow a warning from Denmark that Russia will likely escalate its hybrid warfare in the coming months. German foreign minister Johann von der Pol says Moscow is behind a recent thwarted attack on its country soil.
4: Russia's goal remains to break Ukraine's resistance. Russia's hybrid attacks against those who support Ukraine, support international law, have reached a new level.
0: Socceroos coach Tony Popovic says his youthful side has a golden opportunity to test itself against the world's best in its upcoming friendly matches against world soccer powerhouse Brazil. Popovic has named seven uncapped players in his squad, but will be without injured striker Mo Touré for the games to be held in Townsville tomorrow and Brisbane on Tuesday. Popovic says Australia will benefit from facing the world's fifth-ranked nations.
5: This is something special for us. We want to test ourselves against the best. We also want to keep improving and getting better. And when you play one of the best in the world, that gives you an opportunity to grow.
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0: Yes, well, hello, and how are you? Philip Clark with you on ABC Local Radio. We are right around the country, everywhere you are. You should be getting us loud and clear. How are you? Hope you're well. Third hour of the program. It's 6 past midnight. That's Eastern time. 6 past 10 in Western Australia, 24 to midnight in South Australia and the Northern Territory. If you're trying to listen to us on Channel 25 tonight, in Grafton, Kempsey, Coffs Harbour, Corn in South Australia, and later on in Bendigo and Central Victoria and Tamworth, there'll be some problems because a lot of TV channels will be off air for planned works. But look, we're there on broadcast, of course, on all your frequencies around the country on the local radio network, and also we're there on the Listen app as well. So just put, and if you're listening to us on the Listen app, you can grab our podcasts by putting Nightlife into the search bar as well. I hope you're getting us. All right, we've got 25 questions in the Mighty Challenge. If you'd like to have a crack at it, 1-300-800-222 is the number. A lot of you commenting on the fact that we're speaking less. Robert from Denver says, 3 people left. You're not shutting this guy down as I send a text. Exactly, Robert. This is the point. Bob from Narang says, you and your guests spoke about numerous words not being used now. Did you mention what some of those words are? Well, no, Bob, they're all kinds of words. Milo from the Blue Mountains. Milo, what planet are you on? Really, with all due respect, Milo. Phil says, my left, Stewie from Victor Harbour calls in. Can you please let him get on his soapbox? It's highly entertaining and the highlight of the week. Gee, Milo. I'd be happy for him to have his own segment on the show. Maybe instead of the science guy who says stuff we don't understand. Oh, Milo, really? 1-300-800-222. Stewie, please accept this in the best possible spirit. Gordon in Townsville says, Phil, I'm with you. Women will talk under wet concrete despite the science. What? Gordon, I'm glad I've identified you as the author of this statement. 1-300-800-222 is the number. Peter from Elstonwick says, by the way, last night during the challenge, the subject of Bjorn Borg came up and you said he'd lost a lot of his fortune post-tennis. This was incorrect. It's actually Boris Becker who lost most of his money. Bjorn Borg is worth millions. Boris is now worth only about $200,000. Maybe it's a case of too many BBs. Oh, thank you, Peter. That we may well have got the wrong BB, that's true. Thank you. All righty. Is everybody set and ready? Because if you are, so am I.
1: The Mighty Challenge.
0: Yes, the Mighty Challenge. 25 questions in 5 categories. Our categories tonight are category number 1, smells like. Category number 2, teens. Category number 3, spirits. Category number 4, useful plants. Category number 5, buildings. All right. Smells like, teens, spirits, useful plants, buildings. Errol from Teddywinny Beach is going to kick us off. Errol, g'day. How are you?
2: Good morning, Phil.
0: How you been travelling? Yeah, on a scale of 1 to 10. Errol, what do you reckon?
2: Oh, about 7, I suppose.
0: Yeah. Well, I think, you know what, that's cruising altitude, Errol, I reckon, 7. Yeah. I reckon if you hang in there on 7, you'll be in for a safe landing, I would think.
2: Yeah, you've got to make sure the wheels are down.
0: Oh, yeah, no, yeah, exactly, and tray tables are upright.
2: Yeah.
0: Hey, Errol, what do you like? Smells like, teens, spirits, useful plants, buildings.
2: Buildings.
0: Buildings it is. Question number 1. In which Australian building would you find the Bennelong restaurant?
2: Oh, I think that's the Sydney Opera House.
0: Correct. It is. The Bennelong restaurant is in the Sydney Opera House, named after Bennelong. Question number 2. Were you staying in buildings?
2: Oh, yeah.
0: Question number 2. The Mall Terrace Entrance Facade. The River Terrace Entrance Facade. The Concourse Entrance Facade. The South Parking Entrance Facade. And the heliport facade are the five facades of which building?
2: Bloody hell.
0: The five facades of which building? Mall entrance, River Terrace, Concourse, South Parking, heliport.
2: It's got a heliport, might be a hospital.
0: Now, the five facades of which building?
2: Could be a hospital building, but obviously it's not.
0: Well, you have to tell me which building.
2: I understand that.
0: Mm.
2: Oh, the ABC building in Melbourne. That's a lot of facades.
0: That's a lot. That's too many facades for the ABC. Thank you, Errol. Best of luck.
2: Thank you.
0: All right. No, I hope for a clear night and a well-lit airstrip. Good on you. See you, mate. Bye-bye. Errol from Tittywitty Beach, 1-300-800-222. Here's my number. Mario from Lanier. Hello, Mario. G'day, Mario. You there?
3: Oh, hello.
0: Hello, Mario. What happened? You fall asleep.
3: Sorry. Yeah. Okay, let's do it.
0: Are you on speaker there, Mario?
3: Oh, yeah, one second.
0: Let's get off that.
3: Okay, it's better. Yeah, I fell asleep.
0: Oh, you fell asleep?
3: Yeah.
0: Are you in bed, Mario?
3: Yes.
0: Oh, excellent, yeah. All right, wake up. You can go back to sleep in a second. Question number two. Buildings, the mall entrance facade, the River Terrace entrance facade, the Concourse entrance facade, the South Parking entrance facade and the heliport facade are the five facades of which building?
3: I have no idea.
0: That's fair enough.
3: I'm going to go back to sleep.
0: Sleepy times now, Mario. See ya. One, two, three, bong, you're gone. See ya. Alrighty. Paul from Geelong will come to you in 1 second, mate. Richard in Hobart. Hello, Richard.
4: Oh, hello. I'm assuming just wander back inside so I don't wake up my neighbours whilst I'm talking to you.
0: What were you doing outside? Putting the rubbish bin out?
4: Hanging the washing out, actually.
0: Oh, hanging the washing out. Hang on, you just can't hang the washing out in the middle of the night, Richard. It'll get wet.
4: It's semi undercover, so it's the perfect time. And by the time when it warms up in the morning, I'll be able to pull it off in the afternoon. It'll be just perfect.
0: No, Richard, you're hanging out in the night. There's dew. I tell you what, there are bats.
4: Bats come and drop.
0: Have you seen bat droppings on washing? It's horrible.
4: Look, not so much down here in southern Tassie. We've only got these little micro bats. We don't have any issues like that down this way. They're very, very cute and very rarely seen down this way.
0: Yeah, what about those rogue elephant seals, Richard? They'll make a mess of the washing too.
4: Oh, Neil, I walk by him every day. He's down where I have to visit Mum every day or so to help her down at Seven Mile Beach, and I was wandering by him every other day down there just for the sake of it. He's kind of cute for an elephant seal.
0: He's gone now, isn't he? He's back in the ocean.
4: But apparently he'll come back again for another molting, a massive molting event or something. I'm not touching.
0: Yeah, good.
4: But he's kind of cute at the moment. Apparently when they get a bit older, they look really ugly, but he is kind of cute at the moment.
0: Now, Richard... Ray in the Bay is also has pointed out another hazard to hanging out the washing in the middle of the night. Ray says, beware snowdroppers. Well,
4: no, not up my way. Trust me, up in this part of the world up here, there's no snowdroppers up here.
0: Really?
4: They'd be very, very. I'm only 10 minutes from town, but I'm up in the bush sort of type thing. It's a bit hard. Hobart's a fabulous little.
0: Oh, you reckon snowdroppings down on the lower areas of Hobart, hey?
4: There's no one jumping fences to steal my socks at this time of night. Trust me, that would be. And if they did, they're welcome to them. If they're that desperate, I'd actually. I'd happily let them have it. I'd call my dog inside and say, look, just settle down. That's all
0: I don't think they're after your socks, Richard. Now, question number two, we're in buildings. The mall terrace entrance, the River Terrace entrance, the Concourse entrance, the South Parking entrance and the heliport facade are the five facades of which building?
3: Oh,
4: There'd be something in Melbourne somewhere along the lines, but Valeria, what a beautiful name. Isn't she gorgeous?
0: She was.
4: Fabulous. Mm. Just love it. I'd love to have a chat to you about that whole texting thing, but I don't think we've got time to do that. I don't have any idea. What Melbourne building would there be? Some magnificent thing with a helipad. I don't know, Phil, but thank you for the chat. Love it.
0: See you, Richard. Bye-bye. Yes, best thing about living in the Pilbara, says my texter, is you can hang out laundry out at any time, no matter what, it'll be dry in an hour. Yeah. 1-300-800-222. Paul from Geelong. G'day, Paul.
5: Howdy, Phil. How you going?
0: Not bad. Question number two. We're in buildings. The Mall Terrace, the River Terrace, the Concourse Entrance, South Parking Entrance, Heliport are all facades of which building? There are five facades of which building?
5: We're not talking Australian buildings.
0: The category is the category is just buildings.
5: Mm. Well, Kevin, how we had it suggested by the something parliamentary. I might have a crack at the White House.
0: What are you saying?
5: The White House.
0: Not the White House, Paul. No, not the White House. Cyrus from Wonthaggi. G'day, Cyrus.
6: Hey, Phil. How are you?
0: Oh, I'm pretty good. Yeah, pretty good.
6: Awesome.
0: We're a bit stuck on this one. Buildings. We've got five facades here. Which building would they be part of?
6: I'd have a guess at the Pentagon.
0: Correct. Yes. There are five faces to a Pentagon, aren't there? And the Mall Terrace, the River Terrace, the Concourse Entrance, the South Parking Entrance. Gee, they're boring names, aren't they? And the Heliport facade. They'll all be renamed the Trump Entrance. It's very shortly, I suppose.
6: Or the heck. Ivory.
0: Question number three. We're in buildings. You can stay here or you can move to useful plants or smells like teens, spirits. Up to you.
6: Let's go smells like, please.
0: Smells like. Question number three. Bromidosis is the technical name for the smell from which part of the human body, Cyrus?
6: The smell from which part of the human body, you said?
0: Bromidosis is the technical name for the smell from which part of the human body?
6: I can only think it would be the armpit.
0: Not the pits, no.
6: Yeah.
0: Sorry, Cyrus, no. Don't worry, it's not. No, that's not correct. Glenn from Penrith. Hello, Glenn.
7: Oh, g'day, Phil. How you going, mate?
0: Pretty good. Yeah, pretty good. Pretty good.
7: I was thinking bromidosis. I don't know what that
0: was. No, we're not going there. Bromidosis, we're up to, is the technical name for the smell from which part of the human body?
7: I was going to say the armpits myself, but that went, so I'll just say the feet.
0: Correct. Yes, it is.
7: Oh, wow.
0: It's the feet. I've never understood why your feet. I suppose because they're in socks and boots all day, aren't they?
7: That's I don't know where they get. That was just a guess. I don't know where they get bromidosis out of it.
0: Oh, there you go. There you go.
7: Must be some of the word that means something.
0: Question number four. What do you want? Smells like, or teens, or spirits, or useful plants, or
7: like
0: buildings?
7: Spirit, I get it. And what are the others? Buildings and.
0: Smells like teens, spirits.
7: Yeah.
0: As in, like as song, in Nirvana, yeah. Yes. Then useful plants or buildings?
7: I'll go smells like.
0: Smells like. Which five-letter adjective for an unpleasantly pungent or bitter smell comes from the Latin for sharp?
7: Latin for sharp. Not blunt. And smells like.
0: Which five-letter adjective for an unpleasantly pungent?
7: Yeah, I know what an adjective is. I don't know how many letters five are. And it comes from the Latin word for sharp. And it's a smells like. I can't think, man.
0: All right, Glenn, we'll move on. Thank you. 1-300-800-222. is the number. Thanks for the text, by the way. Someone's texted in saying that relation to Bjorn Borg and Boris Becker both were true. Borg started up a clotheswear company and nearly went bankrupt over it. Becker did have two divorces, lost all his money, and actually went to Brixton Jail in London for a tax fraud. That's right, he did too. He did. Yeah. Okay. All right. Thank you. One. Vicky in Mannington says bromidosis. Broom. Fred Flintstone's feet running his car through the floor. Yes, exactly. All righty. Nick from Budgie Boy. Hello, Nick.
8: Hey, Phil.
0: Question four we're up to. Smells like. Which five-letter adjective for an unpleasantly pungent or bitter smell comes from the Latin for sharp?
8: I should have paid more attention when I was doing Latin in school.
0: Yeah. You're lucky you did it. I mean, I don't know how many kids do it these days, Nick.
8: Well, I mean, I sound a lot younger than I am, Phil.
0: Okay.
8: Good Lord, I don't know. I'm just rushing home from work to go to golf, mate.
0: Hang on, you're rushing home from work to go to golf?
8: Well, you know, I've got to get a couple of hours sleep in.
0: No, I don't mind you. I don't mind you going to play golf, Nick. But I mean, it's a bit. Yeah, you're going to lose your ball quite easily in this at this time of night, aren't you?
8: No, I'm going to get 4 or 5 hours in before I.
0: Oh, I see. Okay, you got an early tea time, in other words.
8: Yeah. Yeah.
0: Yeah. Fair enough. Yeah.
8: Still got to go to work tomorrow.
0: Yeah. Okay. No. Fair enough. I'm with you on that. Yep. What do you reckon? Which five-letter adjective for an unpleasantly pungent or bitter smell comes from the Latin for sharp?
8: I can't even come up with one with five letters. I think it's stench or funk. That's all I've got.
0: No, it's not going to do it. Yeah. Good luck, Nick. Hit them straight. See you, mate. Bye-bye. Ian from Wanturna. G'day, Ian.
9: Hey, g'day, mate. How are you?
0: Pretty good. Question four. Smells like. Which five-letter adjective for an unpleasantly pungent or bitter smell comes from the Latin for sharp?
9: Oh, sorry, I have to do this. I know what an adjective is. No, sorry, I don't know. I don't know what it is, man. It says dummy.
0: That's all right. No worries. We'll move on. 1-300-800-222. Amanda from Launching Place. Yes, that's correct. Steve from Frankston. Correct. Leon in Smythesdale. Aha. That is five, Leon, but no, that's not correct. Steve from Wardyallock. Yes, correct. April in Collaroy. Correct. Sean from Hobart's got the right answer. Chris from West Leaderville, Babs in Ringwood, all have the right answer. Who's going to help us out here? Matt's in Launceston. G'day, Matt.
10: Hello, Phil.
0: Hello. What are we after? Which five-letter adjective for an unpleasantly pungent or bitter smell comes from the Latin for sharp?
10: I've only got odour is the only thing that I can think of.
0: O-D-O-U-R. It's five letters. Yeah, that's true. Not from the Latin for sharp, no. Sorry, Matt. Appreciate it. Thank you. Chris from Sherwood. G'day, Chris.
11: Good evening, Phil, and happy Friday.
0: Happy Friday. Yeah, indeed.
11: Isn't it great that Lockie's playing?
0: Lockie Neal is in the... Well, it'll be his last game for Brisbane. It could be his last game and a premiership before he moves. Yeah.
11: $10,000 poorer.
0: Do you reckon he's paying it?
11: Oh, how dare you. Of course not. he'll sell something or something will work.
0: I was a bit I was in two minds about it, but then I actually did examine the film footage pretty closely. I mean, he smacked him in the guts. He just did, you know.
11: Yeah. Well, some might say that the AFL sort of went through a process and we don't want violence in the game. And then I don't think the Lions took down an extra player. Was that true? The poor old Frio guys, a couple have dropped out there and they've missed out. But, yeah, no one from the Lions missed out. That's really weird. Anyway,
0: he's in the team. He's in the team. It's going to be a great grand final. So
11: the Lions and Finns up tomorrow night.
0: Yeah, good on the Finns. Okay. All right, which five-letter adjective for an unpleasantly pungent or bitter smell comes from the Latin for sharp?
11: St. Edmunds in Ipswich. There was a Brother Schofield who used to teach us Latin. And I have got acrid.
0: Correct.
11: Stuck in my head. Oh, lucky.
0: Acrid. Yes. Acrid is the Latin for sharp, and it describes an unpleasantly pungent or bitter smell. Acrid. Question five. We're in smells like. You can stay
12: no,
0: here.
12: No, please.
0: Teens, spirits, buildings, useful plants.
12: Let's go towards spirits, and I think one in a row is my record, so can only get better.
0: What was the brother's name again?
12: Schofield.
0: I don't think Brother Schofield would be happy with just one correct answer.
12: Oh, no. He'd get the strap out of it,
0: I think, for that.
12: He was a Christian brother, and he didn't show much Christianity towards me.
0: They weren't.
12: The Sisters of Mercy showed me no mercy.
0: No, exactly. They weren't big on mercy, were they, that lot?
12: I was a naughty boy.
0: I was under the yoke as well. Question number five. Spirits, all right. Suntory and Nikka are two of the best known Japanese brands of which spirit?
12: Suntory.
0: And Nikka.
12: I'm going to go Asahi.
0: Not Saki.
12: Okay, no. Thank you very much.
0: Thanks, Chris. Bye-bye. You were right. One was it. Julia in the gong. G'day, Julia.
13: Hey, Phil.
0: Question number five. We're in spirits. Suntory and Nikka are two of the best-known Japanese brands of which spirit? It's not sake.
13: So it's not sake?
0: No.
13: Oh, because I thought he said a sake, and so then I just thought he'd mispronounce it.
0: No,
13: oh,
0: it's not
13: sake. The other one. Oh, but I won't get it in time, so, have a good night.
0: Thanks, Julia. Bye-bye.
13: See ya.
0: Barbara from Falcon Beach, I see you. Come to you shortly. Dan in Rocky. G'day, Dan.
14: Yeah, how you going, mate?
0: Not bad.
14: Just on what we discussed about 6 months ago, I finally learned how to do the ratchet straps.
0: Oh, did you?
14: Yeah. It took me a bit.
0: Yeah, I know. It can be a bit of a puzzle sometimes working it all out.
14: I know. When you said you couldn't do it, and I said, well, I got no chance. But then I had to learn, and it took me about 3 days.
0: Yeah. Once you figured it out, it changes your life in terms of strapping things.
14: Yeah.
0: Hey, question five. We're in spirits. Suntory and Nikka are two of the best-known Japanese brands of which spirit?
14: Well, going back to my bar days, but I don't think it's a spirit, though, but I'll say liqueur would be Midori.
0: No, it's not Midori. Sorry, Dan, no, it's not Midori, no. Keith from Sippy Downs. G'day, Keith.
15: Oh, good morning, Phil. I really haven't the friendliest idea, but I'll volunteer gin.
0: Not gin, no. Sorry, Keith. See ya. No, it's not gin. Ros from Strathalbyn. G'day, Ros.
16: Suntory whiskey.
0: What are we after?
16: Suntory whiskey. I was just having a joke.
0: So hang on, Ross. Your answer is?
16: I think it's whiskey, right?
0: Whiskey is correct, yes.
16: Yeah, look, I was having a joke with a really good Scottish friend of mine, right? And she lives in Elgin. And we were talking. She goes, Japanese doing whiskey. She goes, anyway, I'll just shut up.
0: Yeah, Japanese whiskey is really good, actually, if you've never tried it. Nikka whiskey is particularly good.
16: No.
0: Question six, Roz. Okay. We're in spirits, so you can stay there, otherwise you can move.
16: I have to take this one, right?
0: You want to stay in spirits? Okay. In Victorian England, which alcoholic spirit would you be drinking if you, quote, smothered a parrot?
16: Oh, gin.
0: No, not gin. Sorry, Roz, no, not gin. No, Loz from Lynham. G'day, Loz.
17: Oh, hello. That was quick. I only just called a minute
0: ago. Yeah, I know. Well, we need a few takers here.
17: Victorian England?
0: Sorry?
17: Did you say Victorian England?
0: In Victorian England, which alcoholic spirit would you be drinking if you, quote, smothered a parrot? Not gin.
17: Well, I've never heard it in my life. What colour's a parrot?
0: Hmm.
17: It's green, isn't it? So I'm... what's green? Not rum. It wouldn't be rum, would it? I've had a couple of parrots tonight, you might be able to tell. Victoria in England. What's the drink that Hemingway loved? Absinthe.
0: Correct.
17: No way.
0: Very good, yes. In Victorian England, if you smothered a parrot, you'd be drinking absinthe. Parrot, of course, refers to the green colour of parrots. Question seven. We're in spirits, Loz, if you like.
17: We'll stay. That was awfully lucky, so I can't imagine we'll continue, but please carry on. Thank you.
0: Blue agave is the base ingredient of which alcoholic spirit?
17: Agave is just a word for sugar, really, isn't it? Agave syrup. The blue, so it'd be blue curacao.
0: No, curacao. Not correct. It's not correct. Oh, sorry, Loz. No, not correct. Okay. Question number seven. We've got lines free if you want one. 1-300-800-222. Lines free, you'll get straight through if you want one. Barbara from Falconbridge. G'day, Barb.
18: How are you tonight?
0: Oh, I'm pretty good. Yeah, no, not bad at all. Blue agave is the base ingredient of which alcoholic spirit?
18: I haven't got a clue about this one. Sorry.
0: No good?
18: I rang for Acrid.
0: Oh, yes. Sorry, Barb. See ya. Bye. Bye. 1-300-800-222. Anybody got the answer here on the text line? We've got it. Yeah, we've got quite a few answers on the text line. Joyce from Perth, correct. Chipper. Oh, by the way, Chipper, I forgot to congratulate you last night. This is Chipper from King Island who, I'm sure you told me last night, Chipper, you just became a grandfather. Good on you. I'm interested in all these matters because I'm headed that way myself, as you know. Ted from Canberra. G'day, Ted.
19: Hey, Phil. How you going?
0: Not bad. Question number seven. Spirits. Blue agave is the base ingredient of which alcoholic spirit?
19: I'm tossing on. Honestly, is the blue like a? Is it a blue herring?
0: A blue what?
19: Like is the blue to throw me off?
0: I don't answer questions, as you know, Ted.
19: I'll just go with my second guess, tequila.
0: Tequila is correct, yes. Blue agave is the base ingredient of tequila.

0: tequila.
1: Yes, tequila. Thank you, Milo. All righty, Ted, we're up to question number 8. We're in spirits, but you could move anywhere else. You can go smells like, or teens, or useful plants, or buildings.
2: I'll stay in spirits, thanks.
1: Staying in spirits? Okay. Himbergeist, or Himbergeist, is a German spirit made from which berries?
2: Blackberries.
1: Not blackberries. Sorry, Ted. Thank you. Not blackberries. No. Troy from Atherton. G'day, Troy.
3: Yeah, evening, Phil. I hope the phone line's okay. Bit bad service tonight where I am.
1: No, I've got you loud and clear at the moment. Okay.
3: That's good. Good. Yeah, I rang up about the blue agave one. We actually...
1: Tequila.
3: Oh, yeah. Yeah, about 5 or 6 years ago up here in North Queensland, they actually started growing it as a trial, and the growing was a success, but they didn't realise just how labour-intensive it is to harvest it. Because in Mexico it's all done by hand and cheap labour, and that over here they couldn't get people to harvest it. And
1: how do you harvest it?
3: They actually have like a... Well, I wouldn't call it a hoe. It's like a hoe handle,
1: yeah.
3: And it has a sharp blade, almost like a shovel,
1: yeah,
3: on the end. And they actually have to like slice the outside spiky bits off, because it looks very similar to like a giant aloe vera plant, but very spiky.
1: Oh, because you only want you only want the middle kernel sort of part of the plant, do you?
3: Yeah, like the root ball sort of thing that it grows off. So they slice all the leaves off, and then they've got to literally dig around the root ball and pry it up out of the ground. It's pretty amazing to see. But I just still see it every day when I drive to work. There's a couple of farmers that are still growing it. I don't know what they're using it for. The local distilleries are making their own
1: tequila.
3: Yeah, spirits or what? Yeah, I don't know.
1: Yeah, interesting. Troy, question 8. We're in spirits. Himbergeist is a German spirit made from which berries?
3: Raspberries.
1: Correct. Yes, made from raspberries. Sounds terrible to me, but anyway.
3: Well, yeah, it's like the Jägermeister. I remember when that was a big thing. I remember back in 2007, nearly 20 years ago.
1: I don't reckon the Jägermeister craze lasted that long, Troy.
3: No.
1: Oh, dear. It was a bit like I'm trying to think what the other... What was that coffee liqueur? The Tia Maria one. No, it didn't last that long either. Question number 9. We're in spirits. We've got one left, if you like.
3: Yeah, stay in spirits.
1: Which stoppered glass container for wine or spirits takes its name from a French word meaning to pour?
3: Decanter.
1: Correct. Decanter. Yes, a decanter. Which, if you're in a posh household, that's where they put the wine in, don't they?
3: Yeah.
1: If you're in an ordinary household, they simply take the top off it. Question number 10, we've got no more spirits. So spells like teens, useful plants, buildings.
3: Oh, well, I was a teen once. We'll give that a go.
1: Okay. Thank you, Chipper. Cheers, Phil. I'm feeling old now at 55. Oh, Chipper, come on. 55? Feeling old? You haven't seen anything yet. All right. Troy, teens, is it?
3: Yeah.
1: Question number 10. In which year did the Roman Emperor Augustus die? I'll give it to you plus or minus 2. Well, if you think about the question, that's pretty generous. Teens. In which year did the Roman Emperor Augustus die?
3: Oh, so we're talking, yes, okay, it's in, like, the teen years, but was it AD, BC? I've got no idea. I'll say 12 AD.
1: Correct. I said I'd give it to you plus or minus. I said I'd give it to you plus or minus 2. The answer is 14 AD.
3: Oh.
1: See how much you know about Roman history, Troy. Look at that. Look at that. Put his finger straight on it. Augustus, hey, 14 AD. Question number 11. We're in teens. You can move, if you like, to buildings or useful plants or smells like.
3: Yeah, I think I'll move to buildings.
1: Back to buildings. Okay. We got a bit stuck on the Pentagon there for a while, but here we go. Question number 11. By what name is the campanile of the... by what name is the campanile of the Cattedrale Metropolitana Primaziale di Santa Maria Assunta more commonly known?
3: The Vatican?
1: Not the Vatican. Troy, no. Thanks, mate. See ya.
3: No worries.
1: Bye. Thank you for all the goss about tequila. Greg in Coffs Harbour. Hi, Greg.
0: Hi.
1: Question 11 or 11.
0: Yeah.
1: By what name is the campanile of the Cattedrale Metropolitana Primaziale di Santa Maria Assunta more commonly known?
0: Venice?
1: No, not Venice, thank you. No, not Venice. Penny from Albany Creek. G'day, Penny.
4: How's it going?
1: Pretty good.
4: I was hoping you'd skip me for that one. I was thinking it was St. Mark's Cathedral, the place in Venice as well.
1: Oh, no, it's not St. Mark's. No, Penny. No. No, sorry. But see ya. Bye-bye. No, it's not St. Mark's. Richard, Sam, I've got you. Sean on the Central Coast. G'day, Sean.
5: Simon.
1: Oh, Simon, sorry. Yep. The computer says no. Simon says you're Sean. Okay. Simon, hello. By what name is the campanile of the Cattedrale Metropolitana Primaziale di Santa Maria Assunta more commonly known?
5: Is that Italian, is it?
1: I can't answer that, Simon.
5: Sorry, that's all right. We're not allowed to ask you questions. No. Sorry, Phil, I do not know. Thank you.
1: Okay, thank you. 1-300-800-222 is the number. Richard in Wollongong. G'day, Richard.
6: You know, Phil, when you say you had me, you certainly did. I've got no idea.
1: Do you know?
6: Thanks, mate.
1: Thanks, mate. Bye-bye. See you later. Margaret from Berry will know the answer to this. Hi, Margaret.
7: Oh, Philip, we're old mates from such a long, many, many years ago. I actually got a T-shirt that said I won the quiz, and all I got was this lousy T-shirt. Do you remember those days?
1: I do remember those days.
7: It must be 20 years ago.
1: It's got to be
7: the
1: 20 years ago.
7: It's a Compostelle. The Compostelle.
1: By what name is the campanile of the Cattedrale Metropolitana Primaziale di Santa Maria Assunta, more commonly known? No good? Oh, I think Margaret's disappeared. Sorry, Margaret. You seem to have dropped out there. Who's got the right answer here? Maria's got the right answer. Tony and Melville's got the right answer. Maxine from Scarborough. And Jenny from Cooperoo, Sean and Hobart have all got the right answer. What about Steve in Leicester? Hi, Steve.
8: Morning, Phil.
1: By what name is the campanile of the Cattedrale Metropolitana Primaziale di Santa Maria Assunta, more commonly known?
8: Obviously Italian. No, the Italian Houses of Parliament.
1: No, not the Italian Houses of Parliament, Steve, no. No, not the Italian Houses of Parliament. Lex in Borough. G'day, Lex.
9: Hi, Philip. I knew this would come to be. I want you to repeat the question because I just want you to repeat it in your accent as best as you can.
1: By what name?
9: I'm going to bow out because I can't
1: no good.
9: Know the answer.
1: All right. Thank you, Lex. See you.
9: Good night.
1: Bye. Helen in Ashfield will know the answer to this. Hello, Helen. Hi, Helen.
10: Do you want me to give you the answer now?
1: By what name is the campanile of the Cattedrale Metropolitana Primaziale di Santa Maria Assunta more commonly known? Oh, hang on. Oh, Helen, sorry, we can't have brains trusts in the background there. Paul from Esperance. G'day, Paul.
11: G'day, Bill. How you going?
1: Not bad. What am I after here, Paul?
11: I've just got something to say after that. I reckon it's Christ the Redeemer.
1: No, not Christ the Redeemer.
11: What do you reckon David Guiccifulli threatened Andrew Infantino Dillon with to get that bloke off?
1: I do not know, Paul.
11: Does it reach of a world chaps thing, does it?
1: Thank you, Paul. Thank you, Paul. 1-300-800-222 is the number. Libby from Adelaide. No, that's not correct. Andy from Bateman's Bay. G'day, Andy.
12: Yeah, g'day. I had an auntie called Assunta. So anyway, my best guess is Leaning Tower of Pisa.
1: Correct. Yes. The Leaning Tower of Pisa. The tower, of course, in Pisa is a campanile, a bell tower. And it's the bell tower of the Cattedrale Metropolitana Primaziale di Santa Maria Assunta in Pisa. Very good, Andy. Question 12. We've got one left in buildings, otherwise it's useful plants. Smells like or teams?
12: The buildings, yeah.
1: Buildings it is. Question number 12. Who was the last Prime Minister to serve in Old Parliament House?
12: Bob Hawke.
1: Correct. It was Bob Hawke, yeah. Question number 13. Buildings, staying in buildings. We've got one left in buildings.
12: Oh, okay. Yeah.
1: Which former cathedral and current mosque in Istanbul has a name that means holy wisdom in Greek?
12: No, the only one that I can recall is supposed to be have the biggest dome there, so it's sort of a name that related to a witch, so it, I don't think it's that one. And in Istanbul, no, I'm not familiar. It's in Turkey, Istanbul. It's best I can do. Thanks.
1: Thanks, Addy. Bye-bye. You helped us out at least with the Leaning Tower of Pisa. Margaret in Melbourne. Hello, Margaret.
13: Oh, good. That was quick as well. I was ringing for the Leaning Tower of Pisa.
1: Yes.
13: As soon as I heard you say campanile, I thought there's only one campanile that everybody knows, but everybody didn't know.
1: No, they didn't. A campanile is the bell tower, of course, yes.
13: Of course, yeah. That's
1: all
13: right. They're always separate in Italy.
1: Yep, they were.
13: The chapter house.
1: They were in
13: the campanile. So they're all, but I won't hold it up this time.
1: Oh, you'll know the answer to this. Which former cathedral and current mosque in Istanbul has a name that means holy wisdom in Greek?
13: I think it might be Santa Sophia.
1: What Sophia?
13: Santa Sophia?
1: I'm inclined to give it to you.
13: That's what I learnt about it when I studied architecture.
1: Yes, it's not the Santa Sophia, but I will give it to you. It's the Hagia Sophia in Istanbul, but I'll give it to you, yes. All right.
13: Well, we always used to call it the Santa Sophia.
1: Yeah, I know.
13: It got a fancy name, didn't it?
1: Oh. I think it's had the Hagia Sophia. I think it's been a Hagia Sophia for quite a while, Margaret, but there you go. Question 14.
13: Well, I did architecture a number of years ago.
1: Did you? Okay.
13: Yeah, about 70 years ago.
1: Oh, has anything fallen down?
13: One of your old,
1: I hope nothing you designed has fallen down, Margaret.
13: No, it hasn't fallen down. No, I'm one of your mature quizzy.
1: Good. That's what we like. Question 14. Now, you've got a choice of teens, smells like. A choice of smells like teens or useful plants. Up to you.
13: What it smells like, and what's the second one?
1: One category is smells like. The second category is teens, as in TENS.
13: Oh, okay. I think I knew the acrid one, but I didn't ring up. I thought surely someone will get that. It's always in crosswords, isn't it, acrid? For the smells like. No, I'll go for teens, okay?
1: Teens it is. In Judaism, how old is a boy when he becomes a bar mitzvah?
13: Is it 11 or 12? You won't give me one either way.
1: No, not on this one, no.
13: I'll say 12.
1: Not 12, Margaret, no.
13: Thank you.
1: Thank you, all bye. The all the best to you too. Tracy from Mooney Ponds. Hello, Trace.
14: Oh, hi, Phil. I thought in Portnoy's, is it Portnoy's complaint? I thought he was 14.
1: Is that your answer?
14: That will be my answer.
1: No. Thanks, sorry, Phil. Tracy, bye. No. Kerry from Henley Beach. G'day, Kerry.
15: Hi. I was hoping to get the... I rang up for the ASF here. You know, for being Greek, I was on a couple of months ago.
1: Yeah. The Hagia Sophia, yeah. Amazing old building. Of course, it started out as a Christian place, and that's currently
15: I've
1: a mosque.
15: I've been there,
1: I saw it myself earlier this year, actually. Question 14. In Judaism, how old is a boy when he becomes a bar mitzvah?
15: Well, I spent 3 months in Israel. So I think it's 13.
1: Correct. Yes. It's 13. Gay has right. Lorella had the right answer too. Kerry, let's go to question 15. What do you want to do? Stay with teens, or you can move somewhere else if you like. Useful plants or smells like?
15: Go useful plants.
1: Useful plants. Question number 15. In the Bible, Kerry, Adam and Eve covered their naked bits with the leaves of which plant?
15: Fig.
1: Correct.
15: Now, listen, Phil, last time I got the last eight correct. Now you replayed my thing next, and somebody said, if Kerry gets on board next time and he gets two correct, he should get the black magnet.
1: Oh, Kerry. You know, that kind of talk, Kerry, will get you absolutely nowhere.
15: No, because you replayed to the next day on a Monday, my thing, and who was the fan from Caulfield said that Kerry should give him two more questions.
1: You've only got two correct. I mean, what am I supposed
15: to... I had eight correct last, but you ran out of questions. Oh, I had the last Kerry. Eight correct last. No, don't worry about it.
1: No, I'm not going to worry about it, Kerry. I am so not going to worry about it.
15: No, it's all right.
1: Righto. Question, hang on, we're 1, 2, 3, 4, 5, 6, 7, 8, 9, 10. Well, you could get 10.
15: Yeah. Anyway, next
1: question. We're getting ahead of ourselves, aren't we? Question 16, we're in useful plants.
15: Yep.
1: Which plant is the origin of linseed oil and linen?
15: Oh, I know this. Oh, man, linseed oil. I've got them. I make it. I have linseeds at home. I just put on my yogurt.
1: I thought you might have been oiling your cricket bat.
15: Yeah. Gosh, I know it. I know this.
1: I know. See you, Kerry.
15: Yeah. See you. Bye.
1: See you. Bye. Ah, dear. See, that's the thing. Well, Kerry is not a bragger, but I mean, setting yourself up for 10 after 2, I think is. I don't know. Is it? Is it eating the middle bits out of the sandwich rather than going the whole hog? Rod's on the road. G'day, Rod.
16: Hi, Phil.
1: Rod. Question 16. Which plant is the origin of linseed oil and linen?
16: Oh, I've got next to no clue about that one, but I can tell you something about Lockie Neal, what he should have done to make sure he could play in the grand final without going through all his rigmarole. He just needed to get a photograph of his mum. The photographer take a picture of his mum, then blazing it all over the front page of the local paper in Melbourne, so with the headline, "Let my boy play." Does that remind you of anybody?
1: Well, there you go. There you go. I didn't think he'd get off on appeal, but anyway, he did. So,
16: well, he was as innocent as Barry Hall was, wasn't he?
1: When
16: like I said,
1: know,
16: when my boy plays, it's the same birdie.
1: Yeah, I know. When I looked at the film initially, I thought, oh, it doesn't seem that much to me. But when I looked at it closely, no, he walked past and gave him a good one in the guts. Yeah.
16: Yeah, but Ginnivan has got a reputation for being a stager, though.
1: Well, I agree. He might have gone down.
16: He went down soft on the one again.
1: He did go down pretty quickly, I agree. Anyway, I know, Rod, but look, I don't know.
16: I'm going to say the Flax plant.
1: Correct. Yes.
16: Oh, that was a out of nowhere.
1: Which plant is the origin of linseed oil and linen? The answer is the flax plant. Very good. Question 17. What useful plants? But you could move to smells like or teens if you like.
16: Oh, God, I don't really fancy any of them. So I'm calling myself lucky tonight. I've got one right. Teens, please.
1: Teens, it is. Question 17. Quote, Mum and Dad and Denny saw the passing out parade at Puckapunyal. Is the opening line of which song?
16: I was only 19, or to give it its proper title, A Walk in Light Green.
1: Correct.
17: Mum and Dad and Denny saw the passing out parade at Puckapunyal. It was a long march from cadets. The 6th Battalion was the next to turn. It was me who drew the card. We did Canungra and Shoalwater before we left.

0: grains, God help me. I was only 19.
1: Yeah, Red Gum. Very good. Question.
2: Interesting that song.
1: Yeah.
2: It's the first foreman that I had at my first job.
1: Hmm.
2: He went through the Canungra Jungle School twice. Because the first time he got shot off the flying fox. They fire live rounds at you up there. Two members of his platoon had letters sent home to their parents saying the Defence Department regrets to inform you your son has been killed in action.
1: Yeah.
2: They never left Australia.
1: Really?
2: They were killed at Canungra Jungle School in Queensland.
1: Wow. Yeah. I did not know that. Okay. I mean, I'm sure they were using live rounds. I didn't realise they were shooting at each other. Anyway.
2: Yeah. Yeah.
1: Okay. My texter says, hello, an Oscar-winning performance by the AFL hierarchy. They're always going to let Mr. Lachie Neale play. Go the Dockers. Yes. All right. Question number 18, Rod.
2: Yep.
1: We're staying with teens?
2: Yes, please.
1: In Latin America, which birthday is celebrated at a quinceañera?
2: 15.
1: Correct. 15, yeah, very good. All right, one left in teens, if you like. It's question 19.
2: Yes, please.
1: What is 2 to the power of 4?
2: 2 to the 2, 2 is 4. Times 2 is 8, that'd be 16.
1: Correct. Yeah, exactly. Yeah, shoes and socks off, you can put them back on again now, Rod.
2: Yeah.
1: All right, question number 20. 1, 2, 3, 4, 5, 6 left. We've got... none left in teens. We've got three in smells like and three in useful plants.
2: Well, I'll toss the coin job here. Smells like, please.
1: Smells like. Question number 20. Shortly before her death in 2011... which actress launched a fragrance called Violet Eyes?
2: Hey, okay. It's a matter of remembering who died in 2011 now, I suppose, eh?
1: Hmm?
2: No, sorry, Bill, that's beyond me, that one.
1: No worries, Rod. Thanks, mate.
2: Bye.
1: See ya, bye-bye. Answered some hard questions, he did. Very good. Joy from Logan in Queensland. G'day, Joy.
3: Hi, Phil. Violet Eyes, interesting. Well, I...
2: It's a matter of remembering who died in 2011 now, I suppose, eh?
1: Hmm?
2: No, sorry, Phil, that's beyond me, that one.
1: No worries, Rod. Thanks, mate.
2: Bye.
1: See ya, bye-bye. Answered some hard questions, he did. Very good. Joy from Logan in Queensland.

0: idea. Was she good that long? Well done. It's Elizabeth Taylor.
1: Is that your answer?
0: Yeah.
1: Correct.
0: Well, good.
1: Yes, it was. It was Elizabeth Taylor. Who, yeah, I think it might surprise a lot of people that she did live that long.
0: Hmm. Yeah, well, I mean, it threw me, but yeah, as I said, it's the only thing that made sense.
1: All right, two left in smells like, three left in useful plants. What's it going to be?
0: Oh, I did know flax, so I might go for plants.
1: Useful plants, question number 21. What name is given to the agricultural byproducts consisting of the dry stalks of cereal plants after the grain and chaff have been removed?
0: After the chaff and the grain have been removed? Stubble? I'll have to say stubble. I can't think about it.
1: Not stubble, Joy. No. See you, mate. Bye-bye. Not stubble. Georgia from Ivanhoe East had Amy Winehouse. Oh, that's a... Robin says, oh, by the way, a sweet note, the jasmine and the lavender are currently in flower. Well, there would be. Springtime, yes, of course. Jane from Mudgee, no, that's not correct. Charlie from Mount Druitt, I've got you there, Charlie. Kim from Preston, hello, Kim.
2: You've got me.
1: Yeah. What name is given to the agricultural byproduct consisting of the dry stalks of cereal plants after the grain and chaff have been removed?
2: My punt would be straw.
1: Correct. Very good. Straw. My texter says Liz Taylor had beautiful violet eyes. Given that I mostly saw in black and white movies, didn't I? I didn't know what colour her eyes was. Yeah, okay. All righty. I'll tell you what, Kim, we've got one, two, three, four left.
2: Okay.
1: But we've got a news bulletin as well. So I'll put you on hold. We'll get back to you after the news. All right. Coming up to the latest news after this message.
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6: ABC News with Tim Wharton. Some researchers say the OpenAI hacking incident assessing Australian government health data could be the first AI hack of a government website. Nick Parmenter reports.
7: Prime Minister Anthony Albanese on Thursday announced that OpenAI's AI agents had accessed non-public Medicare health statistics held by Services Australia. Now research by the US non-profit Transluce suggests the AI agents may have carried out a world-first hack. Communications between agents found by researchers show how hundreds of OpenAI's agents worked together over a period of months to gain access to information held by the Australian Institute of Health and Welfare, New South Wales's crime statistics body BOSCAR, and a number of other international organisations. OpenAI has confirmed it's conducting a review into the incident.
6: The FBI says it's investigating an apparent hacking of its cybersecurity system, with the hacking group claiming it's stolen details of all the organisation's staff. The BBC's Joe Tardy reports.
8: The cybercriminals say they now have every FBI agent's name, role, badge number and personal details. The hackers shared a small sample with the BBC and the data does look to be genuine. Other reports suggest the stolen databases contain information about officials' jobs assignments, including sensitive work against Chinese spies, Russian intelligence, and drug cartels. Shiny Hunters is an international collective of hackers who have carried out a series of high-profile and disruptive attacks, including on the education platform Canvas in May. This latest apparent breach is a reminder of the threat posed by human cybercriminals at a time when the world's attention is focused on the dangers of rogue artificial intelligence.
6: American news outlets CNN, Politico and MS Now have filed fresh legal action alleging that President Donald Trump's administration has not yet complied with a court order to restore their access to the White House. A journalist from Politico reported having their credentials confiscated when attempting to enter the building, despite a judge ordering access be restored temporarily. The president announced the ban last week, with the outlets swiftly challenging it on the grounds it was unconstitutional. US President Donald Trump has welcomed Chinese leader Xi Jinping to the White House with pomp and pageantry during a three-day visit. The pair will discuss several key issues, including trade, global security, and AI safety.

0: The BBC's Celia Hatton has more.
1: When Donald Trump met Xi Jinping in Beijing last May, the two leaders agreed, in principle, to discuss putting guardrails around their booming AI sectors. Negotiations on a wider deal now appear to have stalled amid accusations of cyber hacking and increased AI competition on both sides. Then, on Sunday, one possible breakthrough. The U.S. Trade Secretary Scott Bessent announced a proposal for a hotline that would allow the capitals to alert one another in the event of an AI incident with national security implications.
0: Experts say Australia has done well to maintain fuel supplies as the US war against Iran sends prices skyrocketing around the world. The Federal Energy Minister, Chris Bowen, is meeting with leaders of India and Saudi Arabia this week in a bid to secure the nation's fuel supplies. CEO of the Australian Institute of Petroleum, Malcolm Roberts, says the government has managed to secure enough fuel to avoid shortages.
2: So we have suffered higher prices like everybody else. We have not had supply threatened. We've been able to maintain that supply because we have very deep international connections. In terms of our fuel reserves, we've got about 41 days of petrol and 31 days of diesel held by the industry.
0: A New South Wales mother will face an additional murder charge over an alleged fatal stabbing in the Blue Mountains west of Sydney. A one-year-old child has died following the incident on Sunday when a five-year-old was also found dead in a vehicle and two others critically injured. A three-year-old remains in a critical condition in hospital. The 42-year-old will face the domestic violence charges in court in November. Sport now, Brisbane Lions midfielder Lachie Neal has successfully overturned his one-match ban at the AFL Appeals Board ahead of Saturday's grand final against Fremantle. Henry Hansen has more.
3: Two-time Brownlow medalist Neal will play in the season decider, with the midfielder successfully overturning his one-match ban for striking Hawthorn's Jack Ginnivan during last Saturday's preliminary final. Neal, who had seen his suspension upheld at a mammoth four-and-a-half-hour tribunal hearing on Tuesday night, has his run of 320 games without a ban to thank for the reprieve, with the appeals board determining his exemplary disciplinary record enough to trigger the exceptional and compelling circumstances clause. Neal will instead pay a $10,000 fine. Meanwhile, neither Fremantle nor Brisbane have made changes to their teams for the grand final.
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0: Yes, well, hello and how are you? Philip Clark with you on ABC or local radio right around the country. This is Nightlife. Last hour of the program, 6 past 11 in WA in Western Australia. South Australia in the Northern Territory, 24 to 1. Good to be with you too. Tuvalu, Fiji and Kiribati, it's 6 minutes past 3 in the morning. We're everywhere tonight. You won't be able to get us on your TV, Channel 25, in lots of places, including Grafton, Kempsey, Coffs Harbour, Corn in South Australia, Tamworth, Bendigo, Central Victoria. But you should be getting us loud and clear on broadcast or on the ABC Listen app, which is a great way to go anyway. Alrighty, 1-300-800-222 is the number. Four questions left in the Mighty Challenge. And then into issues of the day. Few things around. Did you see that that 95-year-old young woman from Queensland, Betty Gregory, jumped out of a aeroplane to celebrate her birthday? She's nuts. Anyway, maybe you've done something crazy on your 95th birthday. You've got plans for it. You might like to tell me about it as well. And depressing news about the roadside honesty box. Apparently people are knocking them off. I don't know. Well, it's cost of living crisis, I know, but that's no good, is it? You might have some other issues you want to raise too. 1-300-800-222 is the number. That's all prior to Dave's disc, of course. And Dave tonight is going to celebrate the life and times of one David Bowie. So we'll look at that coming up as well. Right, but we have, in the meantime, of course, though, a small matter, four questions left and a thing we call
1: the Mighty Challenge.
0: Kim from Preston was up on deck. G'day, Kim.
2: Still with you.
0: Welcome back. Question 20.
2: Thank you.
0: Question 22. There's only four left here. Two in useful plants and two in smells like. What do you want?
2: I'm not staying in useful plants.
0: Useful plants. All right. Which culinary herb takes its name from the Greek for brightness of the mountain?
2: Brightness of the mountain. Okay, so what would grow on mountains? Now, I'm going to have to take an absolute blind punt on this one and go for rosemary.
0: Not rosemary. No. Okay. Sorry, Kim. Thank you. No, not rosemary. Michael from Portland, I've got you there. Charlie from Mount Druitt. G'day, Charlie.
3: G'day, Phil. Good to be with you again and
0: all the listeners. Likewise.
3: Can I just mention that I think it's Kerry, our friend Kerry. I think he's trying to Merv Hughes. You know how he got a hat trick in three overs?
0: Oh, yeah. That may well be right. That may well be the case.
3: Yeah. Can I just go back to last night, please?
0: Mm-hmm.
3: So I worked on a Divinals concert at Cronulla Leaves Club a long time ago. Mm-hmm. And anyway, I was watching the show side of stage and I felt this presence next to me, like sort of not pushing me, but nudging up to me. Anyway, I've looked around and this fella's head shoulder high to me, and it was angry.
0: Oh, yeah. All right. How about that? He passed away this week. Yeah, I know. Long career in the music business.
3: Oh, he was excellent. And, when he was in one of the Mad Max movies, I think.
0: He was,
3: yeah.
0: No, exactly, a long career. Now, Charlie, we're up to question 22. We're in useful plants. Which culinary herb takes its name from the Greek for brightness of the mountain?
3: Brightness. Let's go for turmeric.
0: Not turmeric.
3: Charlie, all right, mate.
0: Thanks, see you, mate. Bye-bye. No, not turmeric. Pandora from Sapphire Beach. G'day, Pandora.
4: Hey, Phil. You know what?
0: What?
4: I was going to go to bed after this, but you're putting the Bowie thing on, so now I have to stay
0: now
4: up.
0: Now you have to stay up now, I know.
4: I do.
0: So did we tell you the track we're playing? Oh, no, I'm not going to tell you because
4: no, well, you're going to ruin it for not just me, but everybody else. So that's not very fair.
0: No, Dave will reveal all. Which culinary herb takes its name from the Greek for brightness of the mountain?
4: I'm thinking it's oregano.
0: Correct, it is. Oregano, brightness of the mountain. Very good. There's only three left. One in useful plants, two in smells like.
4: I like the smells like one.
0: Okay. Question number 23. Petrichor is the name for the pleasant earthy smell caused by what? Petrichor is a name for a pleasant earthy smell caused by
4: rain.
0: Correct. Wow. Where'd that come from?
4: No, honestly, I was just like, I don't know what it was, all of a sudden, that smells when it rains, yes.
0: Well, particularly when rain falls on dry soil or dry rocks.
4: Yes.
0: That's that pleasant earthy smell, which, you know, it fits into a lot of smells like, you know, fresh cut grass and things like that.
4: Yeah. But the smell of rain is pretty cool.
0: The smell of rain is really cool. There's only two left. Smells like or one in useful plants. They're both, I think, quite gettable.
4: Can I just give you an answer for the same both of them? Lavender.
0: What do you want to do, Pandora?
4: You choose.
0: No, I can't. That's really against the rules.
4: It's not a question. So, you know.
0: All right. Useful plants or smells
4: plants.
0: Like? Plants. Useful plants. Question number 24. Which grass is officially recognised by the Guinness World Records as the fastest growing plant on Earth?
4: This is ridiculous. You know what they call me, don't you?
0: Oh, I'm not. Well, you can't ask me a question.
4: Well, I can't. It's about me. It's got nothing to do. Panda. Maybe we'll go with bamboo.
0: Correct.
4: That was fun.
0: Pandora. Wow. Wow. How about that?
4: That was just so funny, that last question.
0: This will be four in a row, and it will get the magnet.
4: A black magnet.
0: No, not a black magnet. I'll just do, you know, the normal nightly magnet. Question number 25. Smells like. Which type of perfume is named after the fourth largest city in Germany?
4: Perfume, fourth largest city in frankincense. No, that's wrong.
0: That's wrong. No.
4: It's wrong.
0: Oh, no, I thought you would get that, Pandora. No, that's wrong. Sorry. No, bye. No, see ya. Bye. I think you know what it is now. That's right. No, that is not correct. Oh, I thought Pandora would be a certainty for that. Oh, dear, so many people have stumbled at the last, I know. Michael in Portland. Hello, Michael.
5: Hello there.
0: Question 25. Which type of perfume is named after the fourth largest city in Germany?
5: What was the fastest growing grass?
0: Bamboo.
5: Oh, bamboo, of course. Okay, I've got to think. I'll try it, Chanel.
0: Which one?
5: Chanel.
0: Not Chanel, no. Not Chanel, no. Wow. Okay. Phil in Launceston. G'day, Phil.
6: Hi, Phil. How you going?
0: Not bad. Which type of perfume is named after the fourth largest city in Germany?
6: Well, I think I've got this because I've got, like, plenty of perfumes on my shelf here in front of my little office. Now, I'm pretty sure it's cologne.
0: Correct. Yes, it is. Cologne, which is a type of perfume, as we know, and it's named after the fourth largest city in Germany. All right, very good, Phil. Excellent work. Nice. We'll put you on hold.
6: It's a bit of a Bradbury, though, wasn't it?
0: Yeah, well, it's a Bradbury. That's right. Yeah, but the Bradbury happens quite a bit. Good on you, Phil. I'll put you on hold. Dave will get some details from you. Thanks, everybody. And, thanks. Nice challenge, actually, and I know why Pandora went with frankincense, because she was after Frankfurt, wasn't she? Frankfurt gives you Frank. I don't think that's where it comes from anyway. Shares from Enmore had Cologne. Baronia from Adelaide had Cologne. Joy of Logan had Cologne. Tash from North Bendigo had Cologne. Sean in Hobart. Vicky from Maddington. Judy from Hectorville. Paul from Marrickville. All had the right answers as well. Good stuff, everyone. Nice challenge.
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0: All right, issues of the day, anything you like, 1300 800 222. You might have some issues yourself. I wonder whether you heard the news about 95-year-old woman from Queensland, Betty Gregory, jumping out of a plane to celebrate her birthday. Is she nuts or what? Paul from Planelands earlier on said, can 95-year-olds stop jumping out of planes on their birthday? Don't they do anything else? She's not the only one, I agree. Maybe you've done something weirder. You might like to tell me about it. 1-300-800-222 is the number. But there might be some things that you would like to talk about as well. The state of the world is a pretty grim one. You might like to comment or have some solutions to any of that too. In the meantime, here is the boss.

0: It's a cracker, isn't it? Dancing in the Dark. The Boss, Bruce Springsteen. Very good. All right, let's get into our issues of the day.
1: Issue of the day.
0: Yeah, a few things. Around 1-300-800-222 is the number. Betty Gregory is 95, jumped out of an aeroplane for her birthday. She's done it before. She's done it six times, apparently, before. She's a nutcase, obviously. Life is dangerous enough on the ground rather than doing that. Anyway, there's some lovely TV footage around doing the round, so check it out on YouTube or elsewhere of Betty at 95 jumping out. She's in a home. She's being looked after. She's in care. But that didn't stop her. 1-300-800-222 is the number. You might have some other issues as well that you'd like to have a chat about. Dave from Corn. G'day, Dave.
2: Yeah, hey, matey. Yeah, just on the AI regulations they're trying to do, I'd just like people to realise January 3rd, 1996, in the 104th Congress in the US, Section 230 of the Internet, the companies cannot be held responsible for crimes of hate or hacking. So that should be a wake-up call for AI, which is tenfold worse than unsocial media.
0: Hmm.
2: So,
0: well, yeah, this idea that that AI and so on is not responsible for that people aren't responsible for it is not right, is it, Dave? No.
2: No, it's not. They should be held responsible. But that's why I quoted this Congress thing from 1996 when they said that unsocial media cannot be held responsible for anything on the internet with crimes or hate or hacking.
0: Mm.
2: And to me, that's criminal of Congress.
0: Yeah.
2: So, and now we've got Trump.
0: Yeah. Well, exactly. You know how he's banned all these media organisations, CNN and Politico and so on, from the White House. Apparently a judge has given him an hour or two to reinstate them, otherwise there's going to be consequences. So given that President Xi is in the White House Rose Garden, it's going to be interesting to see what happens.
2: Well, I'd like all the press agencies to hold off until the Congress or the court say to Trump it's against the Constitution.
0: Yeah.
2: So I'd like them to hold their ground. I know the American people will suffer for it.
0: Well, I think the media should as well. I agree with that, yeah. Yeah. So I agree with that. I would like to see – yeah, I mean, seriously, if he's starting to do that, banning people from, you know, reporting the news, then not quite frankly, no one should report it.
2: He's playing Nixon's card.
0: Hmm.
2: If you remember Nixon from 71 to 74, how he was against the media – and one quote he said, one of the reporters said, why do you hate the media? And he said, listen, the only reason someone should hate each other is if you're friends.
0: Yeah. All right, Dave. Good to talk. Thanks, mate. Bye-bye. 1-300-800-222. Someone's texted in saying it's not very nice calling an older lady a nutcase. Oh, I would say it to her face if she was in the studio. Betty Gregory. Happy times of all, but, I mean, dear, oh, dear, jumping out of an aeroplane. Someone, Neil says, I hope she had a parachute. Why would you jump out of a perfectly good aeroplane? Fair enough. Graham from Crystal Brook. G'day, Graham.
3: How you going, mate?
0: Not bad.
3: Hey, about the not playing Wharfie time and Charlie Cameron's
0: country, take me home, country road. Yeah, but they are playing them at the grand final.
3: Well, last week when Hawthorne played, every time Wizard kicked the goal, they put that silly jingly tingly thing on. Did you notice that?
0: Yeah. Now, what is it? What is it that they play when the Wizard kicks a goal? I can't remember.
3: Like a Tinkerbell.
0: Yeah, I mean, you got to have great admiration for Charlie Cameron. He's a champ, you know. I wish he had a better song. What's wrong with some Australian songs? I mean, do we need John Denver? What would John Denver have ever known about Australian football? Answer: nothing.
3: Well, I can't see what the big deal is about not playing Wharfie time.
0: No, but they are going to play it, Graham. Is that, well,
3: they are? Are they?
0: Yeah, well, yeah, yeah, yeah.
3: Not my understanding. But anyway, yeah.
0: No, well, I could be wrong, Graham. I don't think I'm wrong, though. I was reading today, or was it today or yesterday? No, it was yesterday, that they've given permission for Wharfie Time and also Take Me Home Country Road, the Charlie Cameron, every time he kicks a goal, you get...
3: Maybe. Well, so they should, because they slipped in Wizard Time the other last week.
0: Yeah, I
3: wasn't sure if it was my TV playing up or not. I thought, what's that noise? You know? then I worked it out. Yeah. Well, that's all for me anyway.
0: Yeah. Okay, thanks, Ram. See ya. No, Wharfie Time, which I think was a mystery to most people in the footy community, wasn't it, until it was suddenly played at the MCG and, whoa, okay, so that's what it is. So that's what it is. 1-300-800-000, not the MCG. Peter from Rolling Stone. G'day, Pete. What's your beef?
4: Good morning.
0: Hi.
4: Well, just to qualify on the Wharfie Time,
0: yeah,
4: it's going to be only once after a goal. So Fremantle's got to choose when they think they're on a roll and it's going to finish.
0: So yeah, well, it should only be played once, shouldn't it?
4: Yeah, that's better than not at all.
0: You'd think it'd have to be in the last quarter, wouldn't it?
4: Hopefully, yep. we're leading in the last quarter. With the earlier on, there was a news report that Melbourne's having too many public holidays,
0: mm-hmm.
4: and they believe they should cut back. My suggestion, seeing everybody's trying to get WA's part of WA's GST, is why don't they take half the profit margin that the airlines are charging us to get over there? Because that would probably cover the cost of the public holiday.
0: I wonder what the gouge is on fares, Peter.
4: Well, I've heard them say because they're flying an empty airplane to Perth.
0: Yeah.
4: So they've got the extra trip, and I suppose that's overtime for the crew and all the rest of it. But it just seems untenable, the amount they're charging. And people that had faith and have booked early are paying sort of like $350 or something. And some of the people now, they're asking $3,000 for a return.
0: It's $3,000, exactly, I think. I mean, I did the same, I must say, with, I think it was about April this year. Well, no, it must have been May. Might have been May this year. I thought we're going well. So I thought I'll book a ticket to Melbourne. Because you see, at that stage, I think it was only about $450 or something, return. But, and I hung on to it. But of course, you know, we didn't make it. So there you go. But I've done part of a dough anyway, because I don't know whether you've ever looked up the refund policy for airlines, Pete.
4: Yeah.
0: It's not that great, you know, but
4: unless you're a member of that airline. And sort of with a frequent flyer, you don't get bugger all, do you?
0: No, you do not. No, yeah. No. So anyway, look, I'm glad they're playing Wharfie Time, because I mean, Wharfie Time is something that was probably completely unknown on the eastern side of the country, I imagine.
4: Well, as someone that worked on the wharf, I struggled to think that how much value it was until I've seen it go.
0: Yeah.
4: Because they would knock off because it's too hot, and we'd have to stay sitting in the trucks. Yeah. I'm waiting for him to come back to work.
0: You would have liked to have played it on your big truck horn. Wharfie Time, get out there.
4: Yeah, they weren't known for their enthusiasm.
0: Annette from the Wild West has texted in saying Wharfie Time should only be played in the grand final only if there's a draw. Oh, okay. You mean before the end of the game if there's a draw? Yeah, well, maybe.
4: Yeah. No worries then.
0: Mark makes a good point, Peter. He says, I hate all music that's played during the games with a passion. Yeah. I like to yell and barrack. I love the roar of the crowd. Yeah, fair enough.
4: Yes, yeah. One thing I will give Sydney is they made a decision on the conduct of the players and that was it, end of story, where the Lachie Neale debacle is just, he's a good boy usually and he's this and he's that. But so we'll see there, but pity they wouldn't just wear it because that's what he was caught doing.
0: Yeah, I know. Look, if you look at the film, he fair dinkum whacks him in the guts. Ginnivan in the guts, you know. Now, okay, you might argue Ginnivan goes down like a sack, but he did certainly behind play punch him in the guts. He did.
4: I think it was payback for what that the offender did to one of the other Brisbane players. So it might have gone round. But anyway, that's something that's distracting us from the quality of the game.
0: Yep. All right. Thanks, Pete.
4: All the best.
0: So all the best, mate. Thank you. And good luck. Paul and John have both made the point that John Denver would have known about Aussie rules because he was married to Cassandra Delaney, who is the sister of Delvine Delaney. Yes. Thank you for reminding me about that. Well, maybe he did, maybe he didn't. I don't know. It slightly gets up my nose. I mean, I think my team plays that ridiculous Sweet Caroline thing. I mean, really? I have written to them many times about it. Every time there's a survey about what do you like about the club, I always say, why are we playing that ridiculous song all the time? Anyway, I know I'm not necessarily... Well, I don't think I'm alone on this, but I don't quite get it. What's wrong with an Aussie song of some kind? I mean, there's heaps of, you know, we could play AC/DC, Paul Kelly, lots of things. I don't know. 1-300-800-222 is the number. Sue in Perth says, with Qantas, you can put your cancel ticket into credit to be used 12 months after you booked it. Yeah, I saw that option. Airfares to the grand final from Perth were $3,600 last time I looked. There mustn't be any left, though, Sue, are there? I mean, are there any possibly left? I wouldn't have thought so. Morgan says, look, in relation to Lockie Neal, because of the bank rob, hadn't robbed a bank before, let's not send him to a jail for as long. Sends a strong message of violence is okay. Yeah, quite a few people. Look, I understand the spirit in which people are saying these things. Michael says the AFL have made a little Mickey Mouse competition. Annoying songs after goals, deliberate out of bounds at the drop of a hat. Lockie Neal suspended. Oh, hang on, he's playing now. Yes. JJ from Adderdale says, I'm not sure why we get Wharfie time only once when Brisbane get a song every time, every single time three of their players get a goal. It's the Harry Potter music for the wizard. Okay. This is for Hawthorne. It's the Harry Potter music. Thank you. 1-300-800-222 is the number. John of Coburg makes a good point. He says, the last person who missed the grand final after being reported in a preliminary final was Anthony Rocker back in 2003. Seven players have got off since. Yeah, well, it's not. Lockie Neal has been up before the tribunal before, hasn't he? He's never been suspended. So in that sense, he's a clean record. But as many people have observed on the text line, yeah, but violence is violence. So what are we saying here? Ray, the truckie, I don't have a position on it, but you might. Ray, hello.
5: Hello, Phil. How are you, mate?
0: Pretty good. What's your take on it, Ray?
5: I'm not a particularly big AFL follower, but I just wonder, would the Frio supporters be up in arms if it was one of their players that was in that same position?
0: Yeah, I think you and I know the answer to that question, Ray, don't we?
5: Yeah, I think so. I hear a lot of whinging going on, and I'm just saying, well, I wonder if the tables are turned, would they still be whinging?
0: Oh, yeah. Well, come on, Ray. If you can't have a whinge a few days before the grand final, you know.
5: I think it adds to the drama of it, Phil.
0: Oh, I would have thought so, yeah. Anyway, there's a public holiday in Victoria from, you know, today, so they've got a chance to whinge and have a beer and do whatever they like for the day. Yeah.
5: No, good on them. I hope they come out and do some work then after that.
0: Actually, you're in the truck, aren't you? So, yeah, no good in Victoria if you're hoping for dispatch today, no good, right? It won't be happening.
5: I'm going north, thankfully.
0: Oh, thank you. Well, there you go. Yeah, at least you're loaded. All right, Ray, thanks, mate. See you.
5: Thanks, Phil. Happy weekend.
0: Yeah, you too. Bob from The Gong. G'day, Bob.
6: Yeah, Bob, yeah.
0: Yeah, hi, Bob.
6: Hello. Yeah, I just wanted to mention about that coward punched by Lockie Neal. That should have been handled by the police.
0: That
6: was the biggest keen hit I've ever seen, and not necessarily to the head.
0: No. Well, that's a thing. It's long been a debate, hasn't it, Bob, about whether, you know, what's obviously an assault on the field. I mean, if you did it outside a pub, you know, you'd be...
6: You'd be arrested.
0: No, I
6: don't agree with that behaviour. And that game, when you can lock a man's arms up around from behind him and slam his head into the dirt, that's really just the worst thing I've ever seen. That was the most cowardly thing, to run halfway across the field and hit a bloke with a heavy left hand like that.
0: He certainly did it. There's no question about that. The film is completely plain. Yeah.
6: Anyway, yep. All right.
0: Thanks, Bob. You. See you, mate. Bye bye. Thank you. Yeah. I mean, look, that's been raised before, isn't it? About assaults on the field, and they're not subject to police action. Although there's no reason, there can't be any reason legally why police couldn't actually. You would think, am I wrong about this? The police couldn't enter the field of play and look at a complaint. I mean, it's never happened. I'm not saying it should happen, but there you go. Phil, do you support Barry Hall hitting Matt Maguire behind the play and getting off to play the final? That was a joke. Well, I don't support Barry Hall and his history of violence. No, I do not. I do not. I think the Lachie Neale situation is disgraceful. The AFL's just told every violent offender it's okay, says Kiara from Geraldton. It's okay if you're a footballer. It's okay if you're famous. The lost opportunity is to show the community that violence is not tolerated. Shame on the AFL. Yeah, it's controversial, I know. I don't think it's all one-sided either. Paul from Plainland says, I agree with you, Phil. It should be Australia and New Zealand music only. The Dockers could use something like Bill and Boyd's Hitchhiker. Oh, dear. Yeah. Who's the texter who... Yes, what player couldn't resist giving Ginnivan a whack in the guts if they had the chance, says my texter, who also writes, I've written to the Swans many times about Sweet Caroline too. They did turn it down a bit, but not too much. I just wish they would can the whole thing. And, you know, the same with Take Me Home, Country Roads. Really? Come on, Charlie Cameron. You can think of something better than that, can't you? Martin says everyone's concentrating on his left arm swing. Many are missing his right arm, pushing the other player in the back. Oh, footy. Here we go. Here we go. What a joy it is. And this time of the year, of course, Brisbane and Frio going back to head-to-head in the grand final. Who's going to win? Who do we think's going to win? Who do we think should win? Do you know what? For me, I'm sorry, but Frio have only been in one grand final. They lost that. And they've never won one. So I think given I don't have skin in the game, I think I'll be saying, I'll be putting a tiny flag in the air for Frio, I think, to win it. You fully understand, if you're a Brisbane Lions supporter, what an achievement it's been. Four grand finals, three-peat on the table. They're a magnificent side with tremendous players. So You wouldn't complain if they won, but I have a shy hope that Frio is going to get there. All right, thanks for the chat. Nice fun.
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0: But there is a time of the week which we know and love, and it's the time for...
7: It's time for Dave's Discs.
0: Dave.
8: Hello. How are you, mate?
0: Not too bad.
8: Yeah. Dockers, huh?
0: Yeah.
8: Yeah.
0: I think, well, you know what, they never won one.
8: No.
0: They're a good side. They're a number one team all year. They're minor premiers.
8: Brisbane have won a few.
0: They have.
8: Yeah.
0: Yes, they have. They may well win another one.
8: Go too. For the underdog.
0: They're a very powerful side.
8: They
0: I don't know whether there is an underdog here, actually.
8: Right.
0: I don't know. I don't think, I haven't looked at the betting, actually.
8: Beautiful city, though.
0: Oh, yeah.
8: Fremantle.
0: Mm.
8: Oh,
0: magnificent.
8: Adorable.
0: Wharfie time.
8: Yes, that's right. Wharfie. And Take Me Home, Country Roads, yeah. I mean, Denver lived at, he lived in Manly, of all places, John Denver.
0: Did he for a while?
8: Yeah.
0: Oh, okay.
8: Yeah.
0: Well, he wouldn't have known anything about Australian footy.
8: I don't think he would have followed.
0: Manly.
8: No.
0: He wouldn't have been.
8: That's right.
0: He might have, I don't know whether he went out to Brookvale Oval at any stage. Maybe he did.
8: No, not a Manly supporter.
0: He wouldn't have seen any footy out there. He would have seen a bit of rugby league with the Sea Eagles.
8: Definitely not. Yes. Ah, dear.
0: Oh. Anyway, what have we got, Dave?
8: Oh, mate, we've got something special tonight. Now, although there are so many significant songs of the Thin White Duke from which to choose to play tonight on Nightlife, I want to feature the track that became somewhat of a tribute to David Bowie following his death now some 10 years ago. Can you believe it? Life on Mars. Fans were shocked by the news of Bowie's death, aged only 69, on January 10th, 2016. he managed to keep his cancer diagnosis from all but a handful of friends. The track we'll play, Life on Mars, was released on Bowie's Hunky Dory album back in December 1971. On his album Liner Notes, some years later, David Bowie wrote, "What started out as a typical day, heading to the shops, he found himself sitting on the steps of a park bandstand during a sunny morning in Beckenham, South London. Then images began flowing into his mind, easily creating the lyrics for the song. Take a look at the lawman beating up the wrong guy. Sailors fighting in a dance hall. A girl at odds with her surroundings, disconnected from her family. The girl with the mousy hair. Her mummy is yelling no, and her daddy, he's told her to go." They're perplexing lyrics with conflict, reminiscent of parents in She's Leaving Home by the Beatles. The liner notes of the song also contained a puzzle, eventually deciphered many years later. David Bowie, on the back of the record sleeve, next to the song, in a handwritten scrawl, wrote, "Inspired by Frankie." But who was Frankie to Bowie? It remained cryptic for quite some years. On that particular sunny day in London, David Bowie abandoned his plans for shopping to return home and work out the melody on his piano. Life on Mars was pretty much finished by late that afternoon. Rick Wakeman, a session musician then, soon to be part of the supergroup Yes, was invited over to Bowie's house to work on that piano part.
9: I was very lucky. I think I was the first person to hear Life on Mars. He invited me around to his house, which was in Kent, Beckenham. A massive house. I called it Beckenham Palace. It was massive. And he had a grand piano there and a battered old 12-string. He said, "Play some songs." He was playing these songs. He played Life on Mars on this battered old 12-string. I said, "That song is wonderful." And he said, "Think of it as a piano piece. Write it down as a piano piece and play as a piano piece, and then we can all work around what you do," which is what I did, which was, he was incredibly generous to musicians. But it was interesting, when he was playing, and I'm following along and making a few notes, and you sort of settle into what you're doing, and then suddenly he would play, and I go, "Where'd that come from? What's that? What are you doing?" Because he would suddenly, what I call, lead you up the garden path with, everything was nice and smooth and doing very logical chord changes and patterns, and then he would do something completely off the wall. And he did that in all of his pieces. That's what made him such a great writer. Very, very clever guy. I mean, I loved working with him. He was a pleasure to work with.
8: The swooping string arrangements in the song were soon conjured up by Bowie guitarist Mick Ronson. The Hunky Dory album is produced by Tony Visconti, who worked with Bowie several times over his career. In fact, it was Visconti that Bowie trusted when putting together his very final album, knowing it would be his last. Black Star, released just days before his death. Here's Tony Visconti discussing working with David Bowie.
10: We couldn't escape from being under the umbrella of the Beatles. You had to do something that was Beatlesque in a way, if it was only to use a strange instrument, like, did the Beatles use an oboe? No, they didn't, so we're going to use an oboe, you know, something like that. But he always, till the end of his days, always listened to what's out there. He always did research. When we approached an album, both David and I, we would sit and listen to a stack of records, the records of the day, listen to some old favorites, and just be totally inspired by that. I think he just took pull things out of the air to make his music, which ironically made him very original, because we even put a word to this, hybridization. That's what we were all about. We would mix this culture and that culture, and only in later years we did it knowingly. I wanted to play with rough and ready young guys who maybe weren't note perfect, but they had the feel and they had the spirit, the enthusiasm. And David loved this. David loved playing with a band. They were all his age. We were all the young dudes. And we had the message. David was a great performer that, unlike today, where a singer steps in front of a mic and sings a song 20 times and then it's tuned and fixed and all that. We had no tools like that in those days. David Bowie got signed because he was a virtuoso, because he was a great performer. And that is evident, but he sang so loud, sometimes you could hear the voice on the drum track or even on the bass amp. He's singing loud in the studio, you know. Good. So what, you know?
8: The studio producer and engineer of Hunky Dory was Ken Scott, and he discusses here the recording session.
11: Working with David Bug then was always very easy. It's one of the best vocalists I've ever worked with. Like, almost every vocal he did was just one take all the way through. There was no having to patch it up or anything like that, or do lots of takes to decide which was the one. It was, you'd go out and sing it, it was there. It was a great period. We were doing so much, and no one quite knew what to expect. This was, David had had a moderate amount of success some time before with Space Oddity. Then there'd been nothing for ages, and it was a completely new situation. He was using musicians he hadn't used before. I'd worked with him on two albums before, but as an engineer, this was the first time he did the co-production. So we were all feeling each other out.
12: We basically played the track live. And David sung live too. He came down. He redid the vocals later, but he sang so that it was actually recorded as if it was a band. It's always very easy to be retrospective and say, oh, it was fantastic sessions and it went really well. But the truth is, it was. There were fantastic sessions.
11: I love it when the recorders come in. Their recorders are used so infrequently and they just fit in so perfectly with everything else on this.

0: Nowadays, that would all be done on a synth.
1: That's David Bowie actually playing the recorder. The etheric tune, Life on Mars, was recorded at Trident Studios in Soho, London, August 1971, with Bowie backed by his then embryonic group, The Spiders from Mars. Rick Wakeman recorded his parts on the same piano that the Beatles used to record Hey Jude. When the session wrapped up, Rick Wakeman met some mates down at the local pub, and he told them that evening about the song he'd been working on.
2: I remember leaving there in St. Anne's Court, the Trident Studios, and coming home and saying to a couple of friends that I met that evening in a local pub that I'd just played on what I considered to be the best song I'd ever had the privilege to work on. Had every single ingredient. I mean, the great thing about David was he was a wonderful melody man, but it wasn't just the melodies. He had great ideas for chord structures and would always throw in the odd surprise when you were least expecting it. And that's what was so great about playing his stuff. He'd be teaching you a song and you'd be going along and then suddenly you'd think, oh, I know how this is going to go, and then it would change. Very clever guy.
1: When Life on Mars was released as a single back in 1973, it peaked at number 3 in the UK charts. It was soon blaring from every shop, every car, every building site, and Bowie was everywhere. Hunky Dory became a huge success.
2: I do feel very proud of the Hunky Dory album because David allowed everybody to have more than just a part of being a session musician. Here's the song, play along. He allowed me freedom in how I wrote the piano part that went with it. And I always felt very honoured that you've got a great songwriter and a great recording artist like David who will trust somebody to produce their own part to go with one of his songs.
1: Interpreting those complex chord structures and melodies, it's quite a challenge for any musician. Several artists have covered the song. The first was Barbara Streisand on her 1974 album Butterfly. ABBA's Anna Freed recorded a lyrically reworked version of the song, but perhaps the most powerful was a version performed live by 19-year-old New Zealand singer Lorde, whose talent Bowie admired. Lorde performed the song after his death at the Brit Awards back in February 2016 as a tribute. Take a look for it sometime. It's absolutely stunning. Bowie's son, film director Duncan Jones, tweeted, "Just beautiful, thank you." Life on Mars is an intriguing song musically, with a bass line that steps down a semitone through the verse, changing keys and going up in semitones in the pre-chorus. Then there's the interpretation of the lyrics. What is the song about? Well, here's Bowie himself.
3: My subject matter hasn't really changed over the years. That I'm still, in a way, writing Life on Mars. All these years later, you know, it hasn't. And the man who sold the world. I mean, the way that I present songs has changed a lot, and the style for each album has changed considerably. I'll often try new rhythms and new kinds of arrangements. It's like I want to keep writing about the same subject, but my approach, it's like I'm trying to get into it, like finding a different door each time I approach that same subject. Yeah, one's interior kind of isolation as well, you know? It doesn't just mean one's social isolation. It can mean, you know, how you get in contact with your own feelings, you know, as well. It can be quite personal in that way.
1: In the early stages of his career, David Bowie was an ambitious songwriter. He already had several failed bands and a low-selling debut solo album under his belt when he took on a paying job working in a music publishing company. Now, his job was to write English lyrics for foreign songs. And one of those tracks was a French number, which Bowie rewrote the lyrics for and created Even a Fool Learns to Love, rewritten in 1968 and recorded by Bowie as a demo.
3: I was with a music publishing company in the 60s, kind of trying to be a songwriter, not even a singer particularly, but I was quite happy to write them songs, and they would give these songs to different artists. That was the idea anyway. Nothing ever came of it. I think I think they got like three placed. And one of the things they gave me was this French song. And they said, do an English lyric to this. So I wrote this god-awful lyric. Even a fool learns to love, it was called. It was dreadful. God, it's so awful. Really embarrassingly bad. And I sang the lyric to the actual record that they sent me from France. So you hear the actual, there's a tape of me, you can hear, I've seen it on the internet, I mean, it's available. You hear the French song in the background, you hear me singing my lyric over the top of it, it's very funny.

That song was rejected. But many years later, David Bowie was listening to his radio and suddenly he heard a song that he recognized. The tune was familiar, but not the words. It was the same melody as Even a Fool Learns to Love, but now with totally different lyrics to what he had written all those years ago as a budding songwriter. Unbeknown to David Bowie, songwriter Paul Anka had purchased the rights to the original French song that he'd been working on. Rewritten into what now is a famous swan song, and it was given to Frank Sinatra. He changed it over with Paul Anka to My Way. It upset Bowie and it made him angry for about a year until he decided to write what he called his revenge song, very loosely inspired by the chord structure with a similarly rousing anthemic quality. It was majestically recreated into one of the greatest songs that Bowie ever masterminded. David Bowie's magnum opus. Here it is on Nightlife, Life on Mars.

0: What a song, hey? What a song. Love that story. Thanks, Dave. That was terrific. Love that story about my way too. Great archival footage. Ashwin's going to look after you after this because I've got to get out of here. Hi, Ashwin.
1: Hi, Phil. I thought what we'd do tonight is we have a researcher into serendipity. It doesn't sound like a topic of scientific study, but he says if you would like more good luck in your life, there are things you can actually do to make yourself more open to it. So we'll see how we can all get luckier.
0: Yeah, hang on. So you mean my lottery options might be improved?
1: I don't know if it works for lotteries, but
0: come
1: just
0: on,
1: general
0: Ashwin.
1: Luck.
0: We need practical advice here.
1: It's a flawed science, isn't it?
0: I'm not really looking for a Prince Charming here, Ashwin. I'm looking for a
1: $6 million Powerball.
0: That's right.
1: No, I can't help you with that. But basic general luck, we'll see if we can help you with that. And how to use Chinese flavours in your cooking. We'll get you some new ideas.
0: Thanks. Ashwin's next. Hope your team wins. Here's the news.
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5: ABC News with Tim Wharton. The head of the newly formed Australian Council on AI Strategy says the OpenAI data breach won't be the last. The Prime Minister has confirmed an artificial intelligence agent from OpenAI hacked into a Medicare data portal in June this year. Both public and non-public files were accessed by the agent, but Anthony Albanese said it did not appear anyone's personal Medicare details were assessed. Anna Maria Arabella is the CEO of the Australian Council on AI Strategy and believes the incident was both inevitable and important.
6: I think too there will be others. Having a breach of this nature impact Medicare is very much an eye-opener. All Australians would be asking, what can we do to better safeguard ourselves against the worst of AI?
5: A young boy has died after being allegedly shot in the face at a unit in Sydney's northwest on Monday. Nick Parmiter reports.
7: The boy was treated by paramedics at the time and taken to hospital but has died this evening. Five other people were in the unit at the time but were not injured. Three 18-year-olds were arrested by police, two were released and one has been charged with concealing a serious indictable offence. He was formally refused bail at a hearing on Tuesday and the matter has been adjourned until next month. A 43-year-old woman was also present, while the fifth person has not been located. Although police initially reassured the community that they didn't believe the incident was related to organised crime, they later revealed they were investigating whether the men present had criminal links.
5: There's been another arrest in connection to a gangland shooting in Maryland's West, topping off what New South Wales police say have been a month of sustained pressure on organised crime. Police allege a 21-year-old man collected and dropped off the gunman who killed 40-year-old tradie Joshua McDonald at Maryland's West home on September the 2nd. It comes after police arrested 18-year-old Jimmy Schultz for allegedly surveilling Mr. McDonald's movements in the days prior to his death. Criminal Organisations Directorate Acting Director Matt Crafton says there's been almost 300 arrests connected to organised crime groups in the last month.
8: We have laid more than 1,100 charges and we have undertaken significant seizures in terms of firearms, drugs and illicit tobacco. These results show that New South Wales Police is actively dismantling the criminal networks.
5: US President Donald Trump has hailed what he describes as his truly great friendship with Xi Jinping as he welcomes his Chinese counterpart to the White House. In comments made ahead of an official meeting, President Trump says the two will talk about security, technology and artificial intelligence. President Xi has said that the door is open for American investment in China and that there is broad space for cooperation between the two superpowers. Mr. Trump says he's excited to welcome Mr. Xi to Washington for the first time together.
9: From the time of my first election in 2016, President Xi and I have forged a friendship, a truly great friendship, actually, built on mutual respect and the vital interests of our people.
5: Germany's foreign minister

0: says the determination of Ukrainians to defend their country is unbreakable, as is Germany's commitment to supporting Kyiv. Ukrainian officials say overnight Russian ballistic missile attacks on the capital have killed at least two people and injured six others. The strikes follow warnings of Russian hybrid warfare and sabotage on European soil. Johan van der Poel says there is evidence of that in Moscow's recent targeting of a German airport.
1: On the 4th of August, Russia attempted to blow up two cargo planes at Leipzig airport using a drone rigged with explosives. This is not an isolated example of Russia's reckless and dangerous escalation in Europe.
0: Sport now, Brisbane midfielder Lachie Neal says he is relieved and delighted that he'll be free to play in this weekend's AFL Grand Final against Fremantle in Melbourne. The 33-year-old Neal has been handed a one-match ban for striking Hawthorn's Jack Ginnivan during Saturday's preliminary final and had seen the decision upheld at a tribunal hearing on Tuesday. But the appeals board has found that the tribunal had erred in not giving enough weight to Neal's run of 320 games without suspension, calling his record exemplary, and instead he's been fined $10,000. The Lions veteran, who is playing his last season with the club, says he's thrilled to be able to play in the decider.
2: Obviously very happy with the appeal board's decision. Looking forward to playing in the grand final now, and just want to thank the club, Danny, everyone involved for the process and helping me play this weekend, and the AFL appeals board for their decision as well.
0: You're up to date with the latest in ABC News. I'm Tim Wharton.
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4: Hello. It is very rock and roll in here in the studio. The lights are flashing like I'm in a disco circa 1978. So I will keep the energy down because that's not the energy for overnights. It is a chilled program. Now, if you're about to text me, I think there is an issue with the text message line. Stu came in here before. There seems to be no text messages coming in, so I am not ignoring you. Normally, Latif would have messaged by now. Bobsled would be messaging soon. So I'm not ignoring you. I think there's just an issue with the redirection of text, which I'll talk to our text support about. That they just might be sleeping right now. They're not like us, enjoying the nightlife. So we'll see if we can get that sorted out, definitely for tomorrow. But it appears that there is a text message issue on 0437 774 774. The phone calls just work fine though. So all of you are calling in. I can see your calls on 1300 800 222. So that's all working. Don't worry about the phone number. You can call in for the quiz. Okay, that is the housekeeping out of the way. If you've just joined the program, we kick off with a quiz. You get a chance to win a fridge magnet, the overnight's fridge magnet, and just basically have some fun sharing some ideas, learning about the world, letting everyone else know some interesting facts about the world. We have one line free if you'd like to call in on 1300 800 222. And then this is the plan for the rest of the program. We will cross into Boston in the second hour. The United States media is quite united at blacking out White House coverage after CNN and a couple of other outlets were banned. They're all banding together and not covering White House news right now. So we'll see what the latest is with that campaign and also what the judge has ruled on whether or not that is allowed by the President of the United States. And then we'll have a conversation about Chinese flavors, getting them into our cuisine, because it's not just spices and herbs. There are methods. There are methods to Chinese cooking that will change the way you think about food in general. For instance, embracing bitterness. It's not something we generally do if we come from a Western cooking tradition, but they love bitter flavors and they make them work. So let's explore Chinese cuisine in the second hour. And then we'll cross over to New Zealand, where an unconventional bird has won Bird of the Year. We like to see that. We like to see an underdog, an underbird win, and that has happened in New Zealand. So that's the plan for the program. But if you'd like to get luckier, stick around for the second hour. And I think we might have had, it just seems like the text message line is not working. So apologies about that. We'll try and sort that out with the text, but the phones are. So let's kick off with the program. This is in honor of Angry Anderson, a bit of Rose Tattoo to kick off, I wish. So if you're

a rock and roll ending. That is I Wish by Rose Tattoo. Little update on the text message line. They're not redirecting to us. Stu can see them manually on another system. So he'll share some of them as he can. He can pull them across to me, but just the automated system is down. So we'll get that fixed. It doesn't sound like a huge fix, but someone technical needs to do that. So we'll get that sorted out definitely for tomorrow. But the number to call for the program, for the quiz, is 1300 800 222. Temperatures around

0: the country. Brisbane, you will have 25 degrees today with a possible shower. Sydney, 25, partly cloudy. Melbourne, 25 with a shower or two. Canberra, 27, partly cloudy. Hobart, 21 and partly cloudy. Darwin, 34 degrees, mostly sunny. Adelaide, 23 and partly cloudy. Perth, 23 with a possible shower. Developing, that is the plan for the weather. Let us kick off with the quiz. April joins you now. Hi, April.
1: Good evening. Oh, good night. I don't know. It's good evening, I suppose.
0: It is evening. Night. Yeah, are you settling? Because you've been through so many time zones with your world travels. Are you settling into home now?
1: Oh, yeah, I am. And then I think daylight saving's coming up, isn't it, on the long weekend?
0: October the 4th or so, yeah.
1: You don't have it up there still, do you?
0: No, but I have to start an hour earlier for the program, so I'll get to bed earlier. So, yeah, we change to keep the rest of the country happy, so it's not too bad.
1: Oh, can I do a quick shout-out talking about time zones for Robin in the UK and also for Justin, of course, and Jackie.
0: Oh, Jackie's a new one. What's Jackie's situation?
1: Jackie doesn't ring in, but she's a big admirer of you and the program.
0: I like it. Where does Jackie live?
1: Not sure that I can say that.
0: That's okay. I don't need to know. Yeah. But everyone seems to have a suburb. It's Justin from Frankston, April from the Northern Beaches, Rob from Embleton. So everyone's paired up with a suburb in some way. But let me put
1: from Surface Paradise.
0: Trev from Surface Paradise. He's coming up. He's in the queue. Okay.
1: Yeah.
0: Your question, April. What does MBA stand for? M for Mary, BA stand for?
1: Oh, what sort of context?
0: So the context is that something people study. They study an MBA. Do you know the full form?
1: Oh, a Master's of Business Administration.
0: That is the one. That's for one point. I guess a lot of people do that around their 30s and 40s when they want to climb the ladder, but we're going in the opposite direction. We're going on Ayurvedic retreats and meditation. We're touching trees and hugging trees now. I don't know.
1: Okay.
0: Opposite directions, April, for us, but okay. Your second question. What are the colours of the Olympic rings?
1: Oh. I can see them.
0: Yeah.
1: There's five.
0: Yes.
1: Okay, so I'm going to go. They don't have to be in order, do they?
0: No, that's fine.
1: Right. Okay, so red.
0: Yeah.
1: Blue.
0: Yes.
1: Green.
0: Yes.
1: Yellow.
0: Yes.
1: Black.
0: Black is good. That's the curveball, isn't it? A black ring.
1: Yes.
0: It's like on your printer when you've got CMYK and there's a black cartridge all the way on the other end of the printer. It does the job.
1: Oh, and it's so annoying. If you want to print black, you end up using all your colour cartridges up to get black.
0: It's a
1: fraud. Even though you have a black cartridge.
0: Yeah.
1: It's ridiculous. It's a rort.
0: It's a rort.
1: Absolute rort.
0: That's another story. Printer rorts. Well, April, that's 2 points for you tonight.
1: Thank you very much, Ashwin.
0: Thank you for calling in. April from the Northern Beaches. Vanessa joins us now from The Hunter in New South Wales. Hi, Vanessa.
2: Good morning. Two things off the top of my head.
0: Yeah.
2: First of all, a cheery good morning to Vando.
0: Yes. Hello, Vando. He'll definitely be listening somewhere. He'll call towards the news.
2: Good, good, good. And let him know that if I happen to get picked from from the side of the barrel, as it were, for a fridge magnet, he can have my fridge magnet because I've already been gifted with one.
0: Oh, when did you win a fridge magnet?
2: Oh, about 5 or 6 weeks ago, darling.
0: Oh, okay. And Vando, hasn't he won one yet?
2: Oh, I don't know. Has he?
0: I haven't remembered it, no, because he ends up getting difficult questions. Last time I had to make him spell obsequious or something ridiculous.
2: Oh, come on.
0: No, and someone else had, Homer Simpson's wife. There's just a level to the questions, and Vando got some curveballs recently.
2: Oh, God bless him. And I love his singing. I don't care what anyone says. I love anyone who'll give it a go, change the lyrics.
0: You like his energy, don't you?
2: Yeah, I do.
0: Do you have a Vando kind of character in your life?
2: I'm not at the moment so much, but I have in the past.
0: Yeah. They're
2: my
0: rare.
2: My mentor and my muse, she was the same lady.
0: Who was? She was
2: Sorry?
0: Who was the same lady?
2: My mentor and my muse.
0: Oh, your muse as well as your mentor was a Vanda-like character.
2: Like I used to do all my writing, all my art pieces, everything was revolved around her some way or inspired by her or from her education or whatever. And, she and I became firm friends as well as. So I was really blessed three times over.
0: Good. Yeah, they pick you up, those Vando characters, in your life. Well, Vanessa, let's kick you off with your question. Which ancient culture is credited with developing the very first toothpaste using crushed ox hooves?
2: I'd say that'd be ancient Egypt.
0: It is, yeah. Very, very good. They just got there first. Would you still try a good hoof toothpaste today?
2: Oh, yeah, I'll give anything a go, mate.
0: I reckon there'd be places on the northern rivers of New South Wales where they'd still do that, wouldn't they?
2: I reckon they would. It'd be a lot better for you possibly than some of the more, you know, commercial options.
0: Yeah, and
2: I used to use charcoal toothpaste.
0: Oh, yes, yeah. It feels natural because it just feels black. It just feels like it's doing some hard work in your mouth, the charcoal.
2: Yeah.
0: Interesting. I don't know if there's an Ox brand toothpaste, but maybe someone could try it to bring back some Egypt memories back. So that's 1 point for you, Vanessa. Your second question. In Shakespeare's Hamlet, what is the name of Hamlet's girlfriend?
2: Oh, Hamlet's girlfriend. Oh. Oh, I'm going to have to wow out on that one.
0: That's okay. You got us over the line with Egypt for 1 point.
2: Oh, well, I'm in the barrel. I'm in the cyber barrel, mate.
0: You are.
2: Are you still living in a disco?
0: But Stu managed... Oh, no, it stopped flashing. Oh, wow, it stopped flashing by itself. Because I was worried what might happen if I had 4 hours of strobe light.
2: Oh, you don't want that. You'll end up needing valproate.
0: Well, something would happen, yes. And I actually, just talking to you, maybe it's calmed it, Shin. In Shakespeare's Hamlet, what is the name of Hamlet's girlfriend?
2: Oh, Hamlet's girlfriend. Oh. Oh, I'm going to have to wow out on that one.
0: That's okay. You got us over the line with Egypt for 1 point.
2: Oh, well, I'm in the barrel. I'm in the cyber barrel, mate.
0: You are.
2: Are you still living in a disco?
0: But Stu managed... Oh, no, it stopped flashing. Oh, wow, it stopped flashing by itself. Because I was worried what might happen if I had 4 hours of strobe light.
2: Oh, you don't want that. You'll end up needing valproate. Well,
0: something would happen, yes. And I actually, just talking to you, maybe it's calmed it down. So we're okay. Back to normal, Vanessa.
2: Okay, that's great news. Prayers answered. All right. Bye.
0: Thank you.
2: Bye, Vanda. Bye, everyone.
0: Thank you. I think Stu's manually passing text messages across to me. Stu, and we'll get it automated fixed next time. So one of them says, hey, Ashwin, have you tried turning it off and on again? That's from Zen in Melbs. I don't know if that'd work. And if it did, it might be hard. I'll try that again during the news, but it's not working for Stu either. So something is going on. Just some little redirecting issue is going on. Ruby from Melbourne says, vote one, Vando. Vando, if you ever want to run for office, there's at least 6 votes that I have seen in the text message line over the last few years. And with today's preferential voting system, you never know. That could be enough. Peter joins us from Sydney. Hi,
3: G'day.
0: Peter.
3: G'day.
0: We're on a Hamlet question from Shakespeare. Did you learn a bit of Shakespeare growing up, Peter?
3: Yes, I do remember reading plays. I think we did The Merchant of Venice at school many decades ago.
0: In general, do you prefer to play the villain or the hero?
3: Well, we didn't actually play it. We just read it.
0: Oh.
3: So yeah. I think we did have people from the, you know, individuals reading it out aloud, but I don't remember anything much more than, I mean, the basic storyline and being in class.
0: Did you get into it, though, when you were reading your lines?
3: Not really. Oh. I, at the time, I don't know if it'll be any different now. I didn't have any trouble understanding what he's writing, but just the archaic language is a bit tedious. Did you ever see the comedy show... The Complete Works of Shakespeare in 50 Minutes or something?
0: No, but that sounds like it would be right up my alley.
3: Yeah, I saw a few well-known comedians and actors do it about 10 years, or more than 10 years ago, and it is, yes. But the thing is, you find out about all the works of Shakespeare that you'd never heard of, like Henry IV, you know, which and John 2 or something, John 3 or something, you know, because nobody ever mentions those.
0: No, well, Henry IV just didn't implement Protestantism, didn't have several wives. He just didn't live the wild life that the 8th did he?
3: And speaking of serendipity, which we were earlier, I just assume, I found this out a while ago, I can't remember when, but I just assume

0: assumed that serendipity came from the Latin for serene, serene, for calm.
1: Oh, yeah.
0: And so I looked at it ages ago and I thought, oh, okay, it doesn't come from that at all. I mean, so when you get onto it, you can probably, should I explain to people? Or
1: well, just give us the quick, the 50-minute explanation of where serendipity comes from.
0: You can look it up. Anybody who wants it can look it up on Wikipedia for a full explanation. But basically, it's the old name, old Persian name for the island of Sri Lanka.
1: So before Ceylon, it was serendipity.
0: Was Sarandip.
1: Ah, okay, yes.
0: And an English author who read a Persian fairy tale about three princes of Sarandip from Sri Lanka, and even though they weren't trying to benefit or find things or get wealthy or whatever it was, they just kept doing it. And so he coined the word serendipity to describe this phenomenon. So it's not, I know you said luck before, but I mean, that was fine.
1: Hmm.
0: It's not just luck.
1: It's not really.
0: Yeah, it's actually, I'm not even trying to succeed here, and yet it happened.
1: I was using my marketing spin to make it simplify it as luck, but it is, you're right, it's more than that.
0: I agree. I mean, you were just giving a spiel intro and you were an uncomplicated, description, that's fine.
1: I was, but that word dip, serendip, because you hear the dip sound in India, Sri Lanka, like dip, Deepak. Deep too, like that dip sound is very...
0: It comes from Sanskrit originally.
1: Yeah.
0: It comes from Sanskrit via Arabic.
1: Yeah.
0: So it's,
1: That makes sense. And it's become serendipity. Okay. So we're on this question,
0: Peter. Oh, yes, sorry.
1: Peter.
0: The question. I believe it was Ophelia. I think Ophelia and Olivia are two of the names that Shakespeare might have made up. But anyway, Ophelia
1: is correct for 1 point. Your second question, Peter. Spell effervescent.
0: Oh, okay. I have to think. Give me 5 seconds. E-double-S.
1: Yeah.
0: E-R-V-E-S-C-E-N-T.
1: Very good. That is for 1 point. You have saved Vando because otherwise he might have ended up with effervescent.
0: Well, he might have had to spell it while he was driving and that would be complicated.
1: That's not fair at all. So,
0: no.
1: Peter, thanks for calling in.
0: No worries, bye.
1: If you've just joined the program, the lines are currently busy, but they will clear up for the quiz, 1300 800 222. There is something happening with our text line, so unfortunately they are not coming through automatically like they normally do, but Stu can manually pass them over to me when they come through. And April says, vegans won't like the hoof toothpaste. Very good point. Vegans wouldn't like the hoof toothpaste. What else could you use for natural toothpaste? A natural exfoliant of the teeth. I'm not sure, but we'll see if you know. Andrew has joined from Smithton in Tasmania. Hi, Andrew.
2: Yeah, charcoal you can use.
1: Oh, you can. Have you tried that?
2: Oh, I have, yes.
1: Did you find it worked?
2: It's horrible.
1: It is. You'd have to sweeten it with something, wouldn't you?
2: it's hardly ideal.
1: Yeah, you feel like a fireplace. I don't know. I'm not into this charcoal toothpaste. No, I'm very conventional.
2: I've just got to... Can I say one thing about Angry Anderson?
1: Yes.
2: An ex-girlfriend of mine got a ride with a cab with him to the northern suburbs of Sydney, and he made sure she got into the house because she was a little bit drunk, and he was an absolute gentleman.
1: Oh, good. He had that character.
2: He was a really nice fella.
1: Yeah, and he had that. He did a lot of charity work and TV work in the 90s, 80s. He had that side of him, I think, didn't he?
2: He was a very nice guy, very short.
1: Yeah. Well, that goes with the firecracker personality, he's just extroverted with his kindness, with his rock and roll. Just
2: well, we can't be beaten, can we?
1: Oh, you wanted the short club as well, did you mean? was that a song? Was that one of the songs?
2: No, I'm 6 foot.
1: Oh, okay, yeah. Oh, you lucked out. You come from a family of giants. I wish I was taller, but it just isn't in our family. It's not for this life.
2: I wish I was smarter.
1: Can't have it all. Did your family play AFL or basketball?
2: No, fighter pilots. In World War II.
1: Oh, that's good.
2: They come from a different sort of family.
1: Mm. I suppose there's a height restriction for fighter pilots, right? You have to at least be able to see over the dashboard.
2: No, 6 foot tall.
1: That's the maximum? Or you can be taller than that?
2: His name is Gordon Devine.
1: Gordon? Oh, that's a great fighter pilot name from World War II.
2: His nickname was Flash.
1: Flash Gordon, great. Love it. Flash Gordon, the fighter pilot.
2: He wasn't a very nice man, but I think the Vietnam War

0: or hurt him a bit.
1: Yeah, so. Yeah. Can imagine that would have affected people a lot. Well, let's see then if we can get you on the board. Your next question, which hurt?
0: 6 foot tall.
1: That's the maximum? Well, you can be taller than that.
0: His name is Gordon Devine.
1: Gordon? Oh, that's a great fighter pilot name. From World War II.
0: His nickname was Flash.
1: Flash Gordon, great. Love it. Flash Gordon, the fighter pilot.
0: He wasn't a very nice man, but I think the Vietnam War hurt him a bit.
1: Yeah, so. Yeah. Can imagine that would have affected people a lot. Well, let's see then if we can get you on the board. Your next question, which herb is used to make a traditional Bernaise sauce?
0: Bernaise sauce?
1: Yeah, which herb?
0: Would it be chives?
1: It's not chives. It is something else.
0: Oh, I've got it wrong.
1: I know, but it's nice to chat to you, Andrew. Let's catch up another night.
0: It's lovely to talk to you too.
1: Thank you, Andrew, calling in to us from Smithton in Tasmania. In the meantime, as we progress through the quiz, Ray joins us from Embleton in Perth. Hi, Ray.
2: Hi, how are you going?
1: I'm very good tonight. Now, Ray, do you make some fancy French dishes every now and then?
2: Not when I'm driving.
1: Oh, you know. No, you can't eat well when you're driving, can you? It's a lot of kebabs and burgers.
2: Oh, that's it.
1: Yeah. Well, let's see if you know this one. Which herb is used to make a traditional Bernaise sauce?
2: Tarragon.
1: Oh, good. Tarragon is right for 1 point. Second question. What is the largest island in the Mediterranean Sea?
2: Malta.
1: Not Malta. Ray, but you're on the board with 1 point tonight.
2: Yeah, thanks.
1: Thank you. Kylie now joins us from Daysdale. Hello, Kylie.
3: Hello, Ash. How are you? Look, with relation to the text machine,
1: yes.
3: If you turn it off and restart it within 15 seconds, it should be all right. If not, you might need an update there.
1: I think there's some update that's needed because it comes to a system called AllData and then automatically redirects to this. That's what's different tonight. So, yeah, something's gone on. I will restart it again during the news, but, yeah, I think something's going on. In the meantime, how about you with your French cooking? Do you make some fancy dinners every now and then?
3: Oh, not really. You were the last person to ask me on hot cooking. I think I was speaking to somebody last night about it during the evening quiz here in Sydney. And
1: yeah.
3: My expert cooking is scrambled eggs. I think
1: Well, you know, if Gordon Ramsay had that test, he said when he wants to judge how good a cook is, he gets them to make scrambled eggs. Or Marco, I think, one of them said that. Yep. It's a test of it. So you make a good scrambled eggs. Are we talking plain, or you put some chives on them, a bit of pepper?
3: Well, just plain. When I was growing up, it was lovely. It was lovely. Just growing up, you used to have either baked beans, spaghetti, or scrambled eggs.
1: Oh, my favourite. None of this poached egg. Give me scrambled egg any day.
3: No, scrambled egg, no. It's lovely. It's lovely. Now, it's 13 weeks until Christmas, 91 days, and you'll finish up in about 10 weeks' time, I think, so I'll send you your Christmas card.
1: Oh, lovely. Yeah, thank you. Yeah, the plan is for us to go until December, and then they'll decide the long-term plan after that.
3: Put a good word in. Kylie from Daystar mentioned my name. I want to thank you and Stuart are doing a great job, and I think the listeners will agree you're doing a good job.
1: Thank you, Kylie.
3: You're always on time.
1: I am. There was 1 second where I was 3 seconds late because Stu and I were having a chat during the news, but that's the only time in 6 months.
3: Do not worry about that.
1: That's okay. We're just having fun.
3: I'm very kind. No, you're doing great. And I just appreciate you being in the studio this morning, mate. I really do appreciate it, quite seriously.
1: Thank you, Kylie. Well, let's see if you know the answer to this question then. It's the largest island in the Mediterranean Sea. It's not Malta.
3: Oh, look, I'll take a rain check. And you and Stu and all your listeners have a good week, and I'll ring you up next week.
1: Thanks, Kylie.
3: Thanks, Stu.
1: Chat to you then. Mate. Bye. Trev has joined us from Surfers Paradise. Hi, Trev.
4: Oh, hello, Ashwin. Oh, boy, you're doing a real good job tonight.
1: Yeah, it's different because I love the text message line. They're so random and from all

0: left field. I just can't see it tonight. But you're here with us on the phone, which is bringing back some familiar memories.
1: Familiar. Can I tell you two things very quickly? First of all, I felt very Australian tonight because I met three Americans in a pub.
0: Yeah.
1: And I told them to look out for drop bears.
0: Does that still work on the Americans?
1: Yeah, they did. Oh, I just said they're carnivorous. Huge koalas, and they fall down. They might get you confused with a wallaby or something, but look out, and they believe me.
0: Wow. I'm surprised this works because you know what happens? They never say to us when we move to America, look out for torpedo eagles that come flying out of the ground and hit us. They don't even try and trick us, but we try and trick them.
1: Oh, look, we've got wedge tails, and whatever America's got, their bull. I think last count there was 400 bald eagles in America, and now in Australia, like your wedge tails, they're huge. But you got to look out for the drop bears. You're walking along a little path and. Bang.
0: Man.
1: And the stupid Yanks. No, they were nice guys.
0: They're lovely people. You're a menace. Trevor, I'm echoing through. Am I on speaker or am I coming through normally to you?
1: No, I think I'm just on normal phone.
0: Okay, good.
1: Yep.
0: Stu's in the studio with me trying to fix the text message issue, like working it through a workaround. It's fun.
2: Sorry, everyone.
0: No, that's okay. He's Matt. He's that age where he knows IT. We're too old, Trev, for that. So he's trying to do a backup solution. So we'll see if it works.
1: We're too old to know that stuff.
0: We are. Yeah. Well, in the meantime, let's get you onto a question. And you can pass on this if you like. And that is, what is the largest island in the Mediterranean Sea?
1: God, I don't expect it's Cyprus.
0: It's not Cyprus, unfortunately. Unfortunately, you've chosen the wrong island.
1: Look, I think the Cypriots will really be disappointed.
0: They've got other stuff going for them, Trev. Let's catch up another night.
1: Well, I hope so, Ashwin. I really do. Good night.
0: Good night, Trev. Stu, can I just borrow the mouse for it? This is fun. No, Stu, stay in the studio. We're just going through, trying to fix the text message issues. In the meantime, Cameron has joined us from South Perth. Hi, Cameron.
3: Yeah, good morning.
0: Cameron, Stu's a genius. He's got me a backup solution for text, so I'll read that. But I have a question. Would you like to pass on this question as to what is the largest island in the Mediterranean Sea, or would you like to have a go?
3: Well, I'll have a go at it because it might be the only thing I know all night.
0: Okay. Give it a shot. It's not Malta. It's not Cyprus.
3: No, it's Sicily.
0: Sicily is correct for 1 point. Your second question. What was the first billion-dollar movie?
3: First billion-dollar movie?
0: Yeah.
3: Quo Vadis.
0: What was that movie? What's it called?
3: Quo Vadis?
0: I've never heard of that. What's that movie about?
3: Oh, slaves and that in Rome. That was a very famous film. Oh. Made millions of dollars. Yeah.
0: Was it like an early version of Spartacus?
3: Yeah.
0: It sounds like an interesting one. It didn't make $1 billion, unfortunately, Cameron, so we'll see if someone else knows. But you're on the board with 1 point tonight.
3: Thank you.
0: Okay. All right, that is Cameron calling in. Let me just check Stu's backup solution for the text. Oh, Eric has successfully spelt effervescent. Okay, I'm all caught up, and that's pretty much it. All right. Okay, here we go. Roz has called us in from South Australia. Hello, Roz.
4: Good evening, morning, et cetera, et cetera. Now, you've got me on this, right? Yep. Okay.
0: Yeah, it's the first billion-dollar movie, Roz. What do you think it was?
4: Did you go million or billion?
0: Billion. Billion with a B, and it's not Quo Vadis.
4: No, actually, he should have said Quo Vadis.
0: Oh, okay. But it's not that.
4: That was That was quite a good movie, actually. Mm. Galloping Up and Down on the Beaches, yes. Quo Vadis, you need to have a little look at it.
0: I like it. How old was this movie?
4: Oh, crikey. It was after Cleopatra with, what's her name?
0: Audrey.
4: Elizabeth Taylor.
0: Oh, yes. Okay.
4: What's his face? Yeah, Quo Vadis. It was a... what was that guy called? Big Hero back in the day.
0: Cheston.
4: Who?
0: No. What am I thinking? Oh, no, I don't know. Stu, is he OC on the phone?
4: He is a very famous actor, very muffled up guy. Quo Vadis. Come on.
0: No, we're looking it up now. We need to know who was the actor in Quo Vadis. Quo Vadis. Actor.
4: As in Roman, Quo Vadis.
0: Nick Cravat was Cravatus actor, or Luciano Cravato. Who knows? I don't know. I'll see if Roz, I'll see if Stu can get into it in the meantime.
4: What was the billion-dollar movie?
0: The first billion-dollar movie.
4: Oh, You've got me there. I know Star Wars. I've got no actual idea.
0: No idea. Well, Roz, it's not Star Wars, unfortunately. We'll see if someone else knows.
4: Yeah, well, that was just a stupid thing.
0: No, that's okay. It's not a bad guess because that was a huge movie, but just didn't quite make it to the billion-dollar mark.
4: Yeah, but look up Quo Vadis, actually. Look, that scene up on the beach, it was not Charlton Heston. It was another guy, very muffled up. He played... oh, crikey, he was on rowing on the oars, you know, when they had them in the old, you know, when you were tied down, you had to row.
0: I don't know, these, like when you were a slave tied up and you had to row.
4: Yeah.
0: Okay.
4: Yeah, Quo Vadis.
0: Okay. Roz, we'll see if we can find out a bit more about this movie because it's just not Googling for me, but we'll see if Stu knows. So
4: really?
0: We'll find out.
4: Okay. It's one Academy Awards, actually.
0: Yeah, it'll show up soon. Roz, I'll chat to you another night.
4: I just want to listen to this, right?
0: Yeah.
4: Thank you. Sorry.
0: No worries. Thank you for calling in tonight. Stu, are you there? So Quo Vadis, we're looking for a movie, Oscar award-winning movie. That's just not showing up for me unless we're spelling our Latin incorrectly. In fact, if you know, listening in the audience, Charlton Heston was the actor. That's what I was struggling to find. But Quo Vadis, it just didn't show up for me. So if you know, listening in, what that movie was, can you let all of us know so we can look it up? Add another classic to our list. Lincoln has joined us from Gippsland. Hello, Lincoln.
2: Ashwin, how are you tonight?
0: Good. How about you today?
2: Good.
0: Anything unusual happen to you during the day?
2: Unusual. Nah, how are you?
0: Standard day.
2: Yeah, pretty normal.
0: Well, Lincoln, you have a chance to pass on this if you want, and that is, what was the first billion-dollar movie? Did you want to pass or have a go?
2: I'm not passing.
0: Okay, that is a past question. If anyone would like to answer it, just let me know and we'll go back to it. So your question then, Lincoln, which fruit was cultivated in Japan to naturally grow in square shapes for easier transport?
2: I'll just go apple.
0: Did you say, what was that?
2: Apple
0: is not correct. That'd be great to have a square apple. But make baking easier. Lincoln, we'll see if someone else knows. Thank you.
2: Thanks, Dave.
0: Oh, here we go. It's Quo Vadis, Quo Vadis Vadis. That makes sense. Quo Vadis. And who are we talking about? John Wayne, potentially? Or John of Coburg says Robert Taylor and Deborah Kerr and Sophia Loren for Quo Vadis. Okay, that's had two recommendations tonight. Quo Vadis, so I think it's worth a look. If you need some ancient classic slave movie storylines, Justin has called us from Frankston. Hi, Justin. Justin, speaking of animals, I have a good fruit question for you. Now, we're in Japan.
2: Konnichiwa.
0: Konnichiwa. Now, in Japan, boku wa Ashwin desu. That's my name. Did you learn Japanese at school as well?
2: Hi.
0: Hi. Sawdust. Okay. So, which fruit was cultivated in Japan to naturally grow in square shapes, Justin, for easier transport?
5: I'm going to say a peach.
0: Love a square. I'd love a square everything, but it's not a peach, Justin, unfortunately.
5: Oh, okay. And just before I go, who are you going for tomorrow?
0: I'm in Brisbane, so I think I'll go for the Lions, but I love Raisin going for the Dockers. So, you know, I won't be happy. Yeah, well, Ray will be happy tomorrow if the Dockers win.
5: Yeah, well, I'm Brisbane born through and through, so I've got to go for the Mighty Lions. But, you know, my pick for the Brownlow, that's if he plays, is Lachie Neal.
0: Yeah, not a bad pick. Now, you've stuck with the Lions all these years. You're never switching, are you?
5: No, I've been with the Lions ever since they were called the Fitzroy Bears.
0: Well, Frankston never gets into your blood, not when it comes to AFL.
5: No, definitely not. And just before I also go too, I just want to give a quick shout out to April, because I was talking to Stu before and April was the first one on. So I just want to give April a quick shout out. Hopefully she's still listening. And hopefully the next person can get this one right.
0: I hope so.
5: I've got no clue.
0: No, there's so many fruits to choose from, Justin. We'll see if the next one knows.
5: All right then. Thanks, man. Go the Lions.
0: Okay. Quo Vadis, we are just, Stu's giving me some more information. Ashwin, I did giggle at Cheston. Cheston. All the words that come out of your mouth and you're trying to remember characters from 40, 50 years ago. Gavin says, he looks muscled up. Eric has joined us from Melbourne. Hi, Eric.
6: Hi, Ashwin. It was Fitzroy Lions and it was Brisbane Bears. It was a whole new team created in 87. Then Fitzroy merged with them in 97, became the Brisbane Lions. It was never the Fitzroy Bears.
0: So they went Lions, Bears, Lions again.
6: Yeah, exactly. Well, it was Brisbane Bears. Yeah. Anyway, obsequious means sucking up to, you know.
0: Yeah.
6: And what was the answer to the herb on the... was it parsley?
0: It's tarragon in a béarnaise sauce.
6: Tarragon, right.
0: Yeah. Not some bad herbs there. It was this movie that was getting us, the Quo Vadis, or we're all spelling it wrong.
6: I've heard of it. And I think the answer to the fruit one is the watermelon.
0: It is the watermelon. Raj from Byron Bay, you have got that correct. And Eric, that is right. Would you eat a square watermelon? Are you okay with that shape?
6: I would. And can I answer the billion-dollar film one?
0: Yes, which was the first billion-dollar movie?
6: I'll try Titanic, directed by James Cameron.
0: Yeah, that is another point for you, Eric. So two for you tonight.
5: Thank you.
0: Thank you. Karen has said strawberry. Strawberry, interesting, for a square fruit. No, they went with the watermelon first. I suppose if you're going to put all that time in, choose a big boy. You know, choose a watermelon, a pumpkin. Who knows? Vando joins us from the road. Hi, Vando.
7: Oh, g'day, Ash. How are you?
0: As a truck driver, if you had a square watermelon, you could ride with it next to you, right? It wouldn't even roll off the chair.
7: Yeah, no. Well, I mean, I've got my oranges and stuff, but, you know, you've got that little dash area, and I've got everything in square Tupperware anyway, or not, it's called Sistema. But, yeah, I remember the square watermelon. They were expensive, weren't they?
0: Yeah, just for the shape. What do you snack on when you're driving around Australia and you just need a pick-me-up? What's your go-to snack?
7: Look, oranges, pineapple. I've got pineapple and blueberries with some straws.
0: Yeah.
7: And I bring two or three oranges with me, you know, in season, but they're going out soon, so it'll be stone fruits.
0: And oranges makes you feel like you're in grade six again at playing football, don't you? And your mum brings the oranges onto the field.
7: The thing is with your orange, Ash, you have to, like, I cut them into eight. So they fit into your gob because, you know, when you peel them, it's like buying a pie. I used to hate pies because you'd always end up with pie in the palm of your hand.
0: Yeah.
7: And then, like, things have got a bit better now. They're not so sloppy in the bottom pastry.
0: Yeah.
7: You know, Australian pie's got a bit better.
0: And they're so hot. You just got to get over the heat. They burn your mouth. Whereas oranges have never hurt us, right? Why don't we love oranges more?
7: No, well, that's right. That's right. But anyway, I've had a big week, Ash. I got an award this week.
0: What did you win?
7: Oh, I got an award for excellence.
0: Oh, good. What, for a truck driving? Excellent truck driving?
7: No, for excellence in excellence.
0: Okay, all right. Wow, that's pretty meta. Who gave you this award?
7: That's pretty good, isn't it? Who gave it to me?
0: Did you give yourself this award?
7: Yeah, I did.
0: Okay, good. I think you deserve it.
7: I thought it was East Worthit. Yeah, I just went to the, like, I was walking past the opportunity shop and there was a trophy.
0: Oh, yeah.
7: I think it was a dart. He was a fella throwing darts. Anyway, it doesn't matter. I've just put my name on it. The Vando, excellent.
0: Yeah. I love that. So you were just having a mental health day where you have to treat yourself and you're just buying trophies.
7: Yeah, quite a few of my days are mental health days.
0: I love that. Love that. You just need an op shop. Now, does anyone... have you got a cabinet at home?
7: Shops. Mm. I beg your pardon?
0: Have you got a cabinet at home with all your trophies for excellence?
7: No, it's up there next to a metronome. I've got a piano with a few dead keys on it. It just sits up on there. That's my mantle. Actually, I want to get a horse, a mantle horse.
0: Oh, wow.
7: You know, and then I'll put my face on it, so I'm like a mantle stallion.
0: I love that. Anyway, now, just a couple of things. You've got a trophy, you've got a horse, you've got a mantle. These feel like quite alpha objects. Do you have some nice, soft, feminine objects in your house as well? Some floral, maybe, some lavender, anything to balance out the yin and yang?
7: Oh, yeah, I've got some old sage and I've got four pillows.
0: Oh, good. Good. I love it. Love it. And they're different shapes, aren't they? Each one is a different shape?
7: No, they're the ones that fit on your bed. And it's sort of three of them don't do much. Yeah, it's just one. And he's just got mates when I'm not there.
0: Oh, good. And you throw the others on the floor when you go to bed?
7: No, they just stay on the other side of the bed. Therefore, I'm not going to take them on the floor.
0: Okay, good. Respectful.
7: Yeah.
0: Okay, now, I think we're ready for your question number one, Vando, and that is, who painted the famous artwork, The Last Supper?
7: Oh, that's Leonardo da Vinci.
0: That is Leonardo.
7: Oh, no, it's like everyone's other fella. Never mind.
0: No, it was. It was Leo.
7: Oh, was it? I thought it might have been Michelangelo.
0: Oh, yeah, those two were. They were like the Oasis and Blur of their time, weren't they?
7: Well, I think so. One was inventing sort of helicopters.
0: Yeah.
7: You know? And talking about inventions, how's this? Let's get that foot off of that beast and rub our teeth with it. Imagine before they thought to grind it. I wonder if someone picked up someone's foot and just started rubbing their gob and then, look at these, my teeth are better.
0: Wait, are you talking about the ox? What was the story about?
7: Yeah. What possessed someone to grind up an ox?
0: For toothpaste.
7: And then, I mean, how did they even get there?
0: Well, I guess this was 5,000 BC. It felt like a step up from tooth decay. They were like, we'll start with ox's hooves and we'll end up with paste 5,000 years from now. You've got to start somewhere, don't you? It's like when you go to primary school. It was step one for us as a human race.
7: Yeah, fantastic. Big ups to them because that's a fantastic, just the courage involved with that, you know?
0: Yeah. Poor oxes as well. I mean, of all the ways to go, to be used as toothpaste. Not good for the ox. But let me get you to a second question, Vando. What is the capital city of Spain?
7: I think it's Barcelona.
0: It is not Barcelona. That's maybe the funnest city in Spain.
7: Wrong. Anyway, it doesn't matter. Thank you, mate. Oh, thank you to Vanessa. I have won three magnets over the time.
0: Oh, yeah. You've had a few in your time. Just before my time, I don't think we've had a victory together because I gave you the word obsequious the other day, but I think...
7: Oh, yeah, you asked me one time too. Oh, yeah, how was Alexander the Great sort of, you know, and what did I answer with? What did they base him in? Oh, yeah, a bit of ouzo, mustache, olive.
0: I love that.
7: But they end up being honey.
0: Yeah.
7: And you also
0: gave us the phrase platonic plates as well, so... You've been with them, giving us some good lines.
7: No worries. All right, well, thank you, Ash. Keep up the good work. And, it's nice to hear you.
0: You too. Thank you, Vando, as well. Says Philip in Cogra. Ashwin, did you just create the latest fad? A 30-second microwave warmed orange. Congratulations. I'd love that. Warmed orange. Blanched orange, if you're on MasterChef. Blanched orange. Love that. Maybe that works. Tara has joined us from on the road. Hi, Tara.
8: Good morning, Ashwin. How are you this morning?
0: It's been a good day. We've got, 9 minutes to the news, Tara. So let me see if you know the answer to this. The capital city of Spain. Vando went for the funnest city in Spain, Barcelona. Do you know the capital?
8: Let's try for Madrid.
0: Madrid is correct. Your second question. What is the name of the dog in Family Guy?
8: Oh. I only saw that a couple of times. I'll try it. Roy?
0: What was the name you gave?
8: Roy?
0: No, it is not that. Did you say Roy or Troy?
8: Roy.
0: R-O-Y. R-O-Y. No, it's not Roy either. Or Troy. Tara, thanks for calling.
8: Thanks, mate. Bye.
0: Bye. We'll see if someone else knows. Tony joins us from Canberra tonight. Come on. Click on Tony. There you go. Hello, Tony.
9: Hello there, Ashwin. Cheers, mate.
0: Nice to have you on, Tony. What do you think? The name of the dog in Family Guy. Do you know? It's not Roy.
9: Woofer? No, I wouldn't have a clue. I've seen about 5 minutes of Family Guy, yeah. And I don't watch much television per se. Anyway.
0: That's probably, so what were you going to tell me?
9: Oh, no, just a couple of things. Vando.
0: Yes.
9: What a character.
0: Yeah, he's a great fun. He gives us so many lines to work with.
9: And he's a truckie. I reckon his name is perfect. He must be a baker product delivery man. Van-do.
0: Yeah, I love it. Yeah.
9: You got me?
0: A V-A-N-D-O-U-G-H. Unfortunately, if you need a name change, Vando, that'd work well.
9: Also, to a previous caller, he suggested that Lachie Neale will win the Saturday Brownlow.
0: What do you think?
9: Not the Brownlow. Oh, well, it's not the Brownlow. That's already been awarded to Nick Dacos. The winner of the best player on the ground is for the Norm Smith medal.
0: Ah, that's right. Good correction. How are you going for, you think?
9: Oh, I'd love Frio to win. Yeah. I'm a Saints supporter, but just to burst the pimple. I mean, and also to expunge the memories of their first ever Guernsey, which was atrocious, 1995. There was purple, there was green, and then there was this huge white anchor in the middle. And whoever designed it, hopefully they got fired straight after.
0: Yeah, art's pretty Google subjective. It. Not for you, the Dockers Guernsey. Hey, Tony, thanks for calling in. I'll catch you another night.
9: All the best, Ash. Love your work, mate.
0: Thank you. Oh, Deb says she prefers mandarins. Fancy. That's some rugby talk, Deb, with your fancy mandarins. It's not. No, the oranges are for the footy, for the real football, for the soccer. No, I don't know what I'm talking about here. I'm not starting a war about football codes. 4 minutes before the news, Robin has joined us from Yorkshire. Hi, Robin.
10: Hello, Ashwin. I'm currently with my friend Adrian, who's measuring my windows for the French style where both sides open, because he's going to get them made and installed for me.
0: He's going to install new windows to your house.
10: Yeah, so he's a windows sort of repairer and installer and new ones, so he's actually designing them with me right now while I was talking to you in Australia.
0: Now, when you bring the new windows in, will that bring more light into your home?
10: No, but it brings more air in, because as the world gets hotter, I need to move heat out of my home. But what I'm going to use is awnings on the outside to keep the sun off the glass. I'm going to use then external window blinds called Rolodine, which is what we have from Germany, to go. Adrian, do you need to go?
11: Yes.
10: Thank you. Wonderful. I'll speak to you soon. Bye-bye.
11: Okay, I'll send the new offer.
10: No problem. Thank you. That's Adrian. So he's from Romania. You can probably hear from him.
0: I love that.
10: Isn't the world a wonderful thing?
0: He's going to, it was like a slice of life conversation. He's going to send you the new offer. So we'll see what that is.
10: Email as well. Oh, my God. Robin has email. Yes. Here we go. Hello. Right. Ashwin, please go ahead with your question.
0: What is the name of the dog in Family Guy?
10: This is Brian the dog.
0: Good job, Brian the dog. Your second question.
10: Can I take the Madrid? Can I take the Spanish one, or do I have to?
0: That's been done. Someone said Madrid.
10: Oh, it's Madrid. Madrid, that's fine. Please go ahead. No problem.
0: Your second question. What element was once called brimstone?
10: Brimstone was so near sodium. I got sodium. I committed myself. Is it sodium?
0: It's not sodium, Robin, but you're on the board with 1 point. Thank you.
10: Thanks, Ashwin. Lovely to speak to you. Bye-bye.
0: Thank you. Robin, on the way with some new windows. Hayley has joined us from Roselle in Sydney. Hi, Hayley.
12: Hi, how are you?
0: I'm good. We've got this question about brimstone. Great word.
12: Yep. I've got this one because I've got a child that's studying anyway. I wouldn't know it, but it's sulphur.
0: Sulphur is correct. So your child is studying brimstone?
12: He's studying, fire and brimstone has been directed at him over the years. However, no, he's studying engineering, but he's just a brain box in all these things. So I hear sort of things all the time.
0: Fun facts.
12: Fun facts.
0: I love it. Okay, now we're back to actors. We have the Charlton Heston controversy with my pronunciation a moment ago.
12: Well, I love that. I guess that you were, it was Charlton Heston.
0: Yes.
12: And I actually made a note in my notebook. I was going to say it's Charlton Heston.
0: Yeah.
12: I got it straight away.
0: He was the Brad Pitt, I suppose, of that, that era. Cheston Halton.
12: Cheston Halton.
0: Yeah. I mean, both work. They're both masculine both sounding.
12: Exactly.
0: Okay. Now, your question is, who played Vito Corleone in The Godfather?
12: Was it, what's his name? Oh, I'm not going to be able to pull it again. Hang on. I can't pull it out. I know you're in a rush. Think of it.
0: That's
12: sorry.
0: Okay. You've got 1.4 sulphur, Hayley.
12: Thanks.
0: Thank you for calling in. Not too much of a rush, but there's just 2 minutes to the news and we need to get you all on the board with this quiz. Danny has called us from Coffs Harbour. Hi, Danny.
13: Good morning, Ashron. How are you, sir?
0: Good, Danny. How are you tonight?
13: Very well, thank you. I have a song for you with the upcoming Christmas. See if you recognise this one.
0: Okay. I like it. This is the first Noel. One of my favourites, Danny, the first Noel.
13: One of your favourites, is it?
0: I love that. There's a great version of it. Yeah, there's so many versions. But, Danny, I've just got a minute to the news. Let me see if I can get you on the board with your question. Who played Vito Corleone in The Godfather?
13: Marlon Brando, of course.
0: Marlon is correct. Your second question.

0: Both have been covered now, Danny. That was Titanic and Watermelon.
1: Yes, it was. Yeah, okay, I'll go to the next.
0: Your next question, what desert covers parts of China and Mongolia? Desert? Yeah, which desert covers of China and Mongolia?
1: China and Mongolia. I think it's
0: Give us a guess.
1: Gobi
0: Desert is right, Danny. Thanks for calling tonight. I've just arrived at the news. I'll announce the winner on the other side. This is ABC Radio. I'm Ashwin, and the text message line is still being worked on, but I've got the workaround to get us through the evening. But that is it. We'll announce the winner of the news, and then we'll cross over to your Boston correspondent to see how the media is changing in the US.
2: Good morning, Tim Wharton with ABC News. The federal government says artificial intelligence company OpenAI is engaging with it following a data breach impacting Medicare. Nick Palmer has more.
3: After it was revealed that OpenAI agents hacked into a Medicare data portal in June this year, Government Services Minister Katie Gallagher has told the ABC the company is engaging with the government as a rapid review into the incident gets underway. It's also been referred to Parliament's Joint Select Committee on Artificial Intelligence. The ABC has also found that thousands of AI agents appear to have worked together to communicate with each other to hack into multiple government services, coordinating the effort over a series of months. The nature of that hack is one of the foremost concerns about the potential risks of the technology.
2: New South Wales police say they have foiled more than 100 acts of violence, including some murder plots in their war against gangland violence. Charlie McLean reports.
4: Police say they've arrested almost 300 people in the last month in connection to acts of organised crime. The latest is a 21-year-old man charged with murder over the fatal shooting of 40-year-old tradie Joshua McDonald in Marylands. Police believe it was a case of mistaken identity and linked to organised crime. Criminal Organisations Directorate Acting Director Matt Crafton says intelligence agencies have helped them stop more than 100 planned acts of violence, including some murders.
5: So it's a full-time job. It's labour intensive, but we're up to the task.
4: Police expect to arrest more people in relation to Mr. McDonald's murder.
2: The National Farmers Federation has cut a deal with the federal government for faster processing of some backpacker visas. The government began slowing down visa processing last month, sparking fears of worker shortages on farms. The government says it will work with farmers to prioritise visas for skilled workers contracted to undertake agricultural work. Chief Executive of the Farmers Federation, Michael Guerin, says the government has reacted quickly to a critical and urgent need.
6: Communities are suffering, producers are suffering, we're unable to get crops off. So we've put together what's described as a good faith deal where none of the usual checks and balances are in place. So government are relying on us to put forward only the most urgent visa applications in the system that need to be processed now.
2: US President Donald Trump says AI will be a key point of discussion between himself and President Xi Jinping as the two leaders meet at the White House. The Chinese leader has been treated to the full pomp and pageantry at the White House with a marching band and military exhibition. Later, the two will attend a dinner with guests including leaders in the AI industry and tech billionaires including Jeff Bezos and Mark Zuckerberg. Mr. Trump has used his newly invented term to describe artificial intelligence in his remarks before the meeting.
7: During this visit, we will also discuss pressing issues concerning security, technology, and superintelligence, SI. The decisions we make in these areas today can promote peace and prosperity for decades and decades to come.
2: Palestinian President Mahmoud Abbas has told the United Nations his people face one of the most dangerous times in its history. Appearing via video, Mr. Abbas says Israel has targeted all of the basic necessities of life in both the occupied West Bank and Gaza. The 90-year-old has once again implored the international community to take more vigorous action and speak out more loudly against Israel.
8: In the Gaza Strip, our people are being subjected at the hands of the Israeli occupation forces to killing, destruction, starvation, and attempts at displacement, as well as the genocidal war that has created an unprecedented humanitarian catastrophe.
2: The Israeli government has strongly refuted claims and any reports that suggest it's carried out genocide in Gaza.

0: Sport Now, Brisbane midfielder Lachie Neale says he hopes all the attention on him will now move on after he's cleared to play in this weekend's AFL Grand Final against Fremantle. The 33-year-old had been handed a one-match ban for striking Hawthorn's Jack Giddevan during Saturday's preliminary final and had seen the suspension upheld at a tribunal hearing on Tuesday. But the appeals board has found that the tribunal had erred in not giving enough weight to Neale's run of 320 games without suspension, calling his record exemplary, and instead he has been fined $10,000. The Lions veteran, who is playing his final season with the club, says he's relieved he can play in another decider and wants to focus now on playing his part for the team.
1: After this, after a couple of questions from you guys, hopefully all the attention is off me and we get ready to play on Saturday in the grand final.
0: 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I'm Tim Wharton.
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3: Good morning again. If you've just joined, though, this is our plan for the program. We're about to cross over to the US, where the media are gathering in solidarity with CNN and a couple of other organisations who the president would like to not attend his press conferences anymore. So they're banding together and just stopping covering. They've stopped covering the Chinese arrival, the Xi Jinping's arrival, the president of China. Major news, that wasn't covered. There'll be more that won't be covered. So we'll see how long this standoff can last between the White House and the US press organisations. And then in the second half of this hour, this upcoming hour, we'll see if we can have luckier days. So serendipity is the idea of good things happening to you when you don't expect it. And in some ways, that's how your life changes, isn't it? We say we need to set plans and goals and be methodical, but often the things that turn our lives around are very unexpected. So rather than just leaving that all to chance, let us see if we can increase the chance of those good things happening to us, those serendipitous moments. Before we announce the winner of the quiz, this is the weather, 25 degrees for you in Brisbane with possible showers. A possible shower. Sydney, 25, partly cloudy. Melbourne, 25, a shower or two. Canberra, 27 degrees, lovely, partly cloudy. Hobart, 21 degrees and partly cloudy. Darwin, 34 degrees, mostly sunny. Adelaide, 23 and partly cloudy. Perth, 23 with a possible shower developing. A quick wraparound of the cities. Perth, it is 106 for you, 151 in Eucla, 236 in Adelaide and 306 on the eastern and southeast side of the country. Stu produces the show. Hello, Stu.
4: Ash, if we're talking about manifesting luck, can we manifest some luck for our tech services, bro? Oh, yeah. My God.
3: Well, we didn't have the automated text tonight, but you did a good job in fixing it with your workaround, which is Gen Z thing to do.
4: Well, I felt so impolite. Just you were talking to Trev on the phone. I'm just skulking next to you, just trying to find some solutions. People could probably hear me tapping away on the side.
3: They know you exist. It's fine.
4: I don't know. I just feel awkward. It's like this is during the middle of the show. No. I think, oh, gosh.
3: There's no middle. You're part of this show. So jump in anytime.
4: Thank you.
3: One thing that did pop out for me, though, was Vando saying that he buys himself trophies to feel better. I love that idea. We should buy ourselves a trophy once a year.
4: It kind of reminds me of things you see in movies. It just totally absurd ones. I would buy myself, much like in one of the Marvel movies, I would get myself a trophy that says world's best grandma.
3: Yeah.
4: I'd get that for myself. Why not?
3: You want to feel like that?
4: Yeah, I want to be the world's best grandma.
3: I would buy myself a tiara of triumph. Ooh. And just wear it wherever you go, just to feel like you've made...
4: You should do what the lovely Killy Higgins Divine does here in Brisbane. If we do the radio ratings and she's the queen of the evening, if she rates highly, she wears her little tiara every time the ratings come out. She's number one. It's great.
3: She often is, though, isn't she?
4: Yeah, almost every time.
3: She must have a tiara mark emblazoned into her skull by now.
4: It's like those marks you get with headphones if you're wearing them too long as a divot.
3: Yeah, okay. That's fun. Okay, so that is the plan. Buy yourself something good. What else? What happened in the quiz tonight, Stu?
4: Oh, well, you know, there can only be one winner for our anything but the quiz, I suppose, which is a good name. I'm still trialing a few different things. It's a good little tease. But we have a winner. Despite our technical problems, there is a winner. And tonight it is... Would you believe it, Vando?
3: Oh, wow, Vando.
4: Genuinely, I promise this is not everyone's...
3: No, it's not.
4: There's no way I will not be able to convince anyone it's not rigged, but I promise you it is correct.
3: This is going to go with his trophy on his mantle to that. And just it's going to be a good week, I think.
4: Can you magnetise trophies like that? What if you can just stick it straight to the trophy?
3: Oh, you should do, yeah. Magnetise trophies. Mm. That is a Gen Z problem. You could probably magnetise a trophy.
4: I'll figure something out.
3: Thank you, Stu.
4: You're welcome.
3: All right, so that's the plan for us. We'll send Vando his victory magnet. But for us, all of us listening, let us cross over to the US. It's a country in flux, isn't it? It's changing. And this is a new war that's broken out between the White House and the media. Let's see how that might be progressing after this.

0: That is, say you'll be there. And you know, in some ways, I was happy the text message lines are down when I played the Spice Girls, because I thought, oh, that's going to get some heat. But it hasn't. It hasn't got heat. Ruby's just texted to say, love the song choice, Ash. So just a quick update. I do have access to your texts on a separate system, so I am checking them that way. It's just not as efficient, so we'll go back to the usual way very soon. But anyway, that's behind-the-scenes talk. Let us move on with the program. If you've just joined, very soon we will talk about how to increase your serendipity with some techniques. Don't leave it to chance, so to speak. But right now, let us cross over to the US, where there's some friction, between the US president, the White House, and the media. And to update us on that and what else is going on in the country, you're joined by our overnight's correspondent from Boston, Celeste Katz-Marston. Hello, Celeste.
1: Good morning.
0: This is quite a unique tension, isn't it, for a Western country to be banning media and the media fighting back. Can you tell us into this war that's going on?
1: Yeah, and this is, by the way, developing as we speak. So if something I say now is obsolete by the time I get to the end of the sentence, I ask for your forgiveness in advance. But basically what's been going on here is that the president has attempted to ban a number of media outlets from the White House, specifically CNN, MS Now, which is formerly, I guess, MSNBC, and Politico. And they have been going back and forth on this. The president claims he can keep them out of the White House because he doesn't trust their reporting, essentially. He is accusing them of being a threat to national security and publishing falsehoods, which essentially, you know, I think the argument is that it comes down to he doesn't like what they're reporting. That might not be the same thing as them reporting erroneous information, but they have been fighting about this. And as a result, in solidarity, as this is making its way through the court system, other outlets have also pulled out of carrying live feeds and so on. So we're right in the middle of a really important visit from President Xi of China, but a lot of it just hasn't been getting on the air because other media outlets that have worked what's called a pool service, which is you have a small number of cameras from designated outlets that share all the footage, so you don't have 100 cameras sort of all trying to jockey for position. Everybody else is pulled out, literally dismantling their cameras, walking away from events until this gets sorted out. And so at the moment, it looks like a judge told Trump to let these outlets back into the building, and he didn't do it right away, and they were still stopping reporters for these outlets from these outlets from accessing the White House complex. So they requested another emergency order, court appearance, and so on. It's been going back and forth. So is it settled? Is it settled for the moment? You know, ask me in 30 seconds. Yes.
0: Well, this is unusual then. That means Fox News and CNN are in the same tent on this issue. Is this kind of solidarity unexpected?
1: Yeah, I think people are, and, you know, other press associations, including the one that my newspaper is part of, have definitely been banding together to say, look, you can't choose to keep this outlet or that outlet out because you didn't like a story, because you don't like a person, an individual person who works for the outlet. Maybe they said something that you didn't like or that offended you, but that's not the same thing as publishing false information or being out to get you and that kind of thing. And if you can do it to one outlet today, certainly the thinking is that he can do it to another outlet tomorrow, and that the First Amendment protects people from just this kind of what you might call capricious behavior of blocking people's access to inform the public to do their jobs freely just because one person doesn't feel like it that day.
0: And President Trump said, these are not real outlets. They're spreading fake news. I have a duty to the American people to protect them. But his poll numbers seem to be dropping quite low. I think they were 29% was the last figure I saw. So this message that he's putting across doesn't seem to be resonating with the public.
1: I think that every politician pretty much has outlets that they prefer or outlets that they don't prefer. Every politician that I've covered in, you know, the past 30 years just dated myself there, but you know, certainly had outlets that they enjoyed working with, or they thought would be more sympathetic to their way of thinking or portray them in a more favorable light, and they had outlets that they thought were going to give them a harder time or not make them look as good or will ask more difficult questions. Some politicians figure out that even the outlets that give you the hardest time are worth working with for some reason, or they understand the general principle that you can't sort of pick and choose who gets access to public officials in a public building. That being said, that has not always been the thinking of this administration.

0: administration, and we've seen things like the press corps being ejected from the Pentagon, people being singled out for insults and abuse and that kind of thing, or some outlets getting preferential treatment, getting these sort of exclusive interviews and sit downs and access and that kind of thing. So politicians do always play favorites, but blocking certain outlets entirely, taking them out of the arena or attempting to do so, is not something that's certainly going to be generally accepted by the media here, even including, importantly, those outlets that do receive sort of preferential treatment or do receive, you know, do have a warmer or more pleasant relationship with the White House. So the fact that you see even outlets that have received, you know, better treatment or have had a more cordial relationship with the administration getting in on this and saying, look, you can't just lock people out because you don't like the reporting, I think that's really important.
1: If you've just joined this conversation, you're hearing from Celeste Katz-Marston, who is our Boston correspondent, taking us into the news from the United States. One news story that's been around for quite a few years now is the story of Harvey Weinstein. He's now been sentenced. Can you give us the update on Harvey?
0: Yeah, this has obviously been going on for years and years and years. I think it's going to be almost 10 years now that this prosecution started, but there have been some mistrials and appeals, acquittals, and so on. So now it's come down to this one person, Miriam Haley, and she was somebody who had worked on a reality series. Maybe I don't know if this is a thing in Australia, but Project Runway. So yeah. In any event, she said that while she was working on Project Runway, he assaulted her. Harvey Weinstein assaulted her, and so this is grown into something really big, and this has become part of the Me Too movement and people coming forward and speaking up about people in powerful positions that not only in some cases they accuse of attacking them or molesting or assaulting them, but also ruining their careers, making them persona non grata in Hollywood or in the world of entertainment. But now we do have a sentencing in this case, 15 years in prison. And Weinstein has, of course, had a lot of problems before this in terms of the legal system. He has been locked up. He is still to this day maintaining that he did not assault this person. The question is going to be also, originally he had another sentence. So the question becomes then, are these sentences served concurrently, or what happens with that as well?
1: Okay, so the sentence is part of the story. What about the reaction from the public? Are people still talking about this issue in the US, or has it been smothered by other news?
0: I think that people generally are aware of it. I mean, I was surprised. I mean, this was such a big thing during the Me Too movement, the rise of the Me Too movement and people really talking a lot about this and it becoming a huge thing. So I actually feel like this sentencing, to me, did not seem to have as big of an impact. But again, this has been going on for 10 years. So you could look at it as, people are sort of, have been following this for a long time, and maybe they follow it less as time goes on. But the fact that this is actually coming to a sentencing is a really big deal. And I hope I am getting some of these numbers right here. I think he had faced up to 25 years. This sentence is 15 years. And there were some other some other sentences as well. There's another, I think, resentencing coming out of California, I think out of Los Angeles. But he's already, he's already served some time in prison, and he has asked for leniency, or been asking for leniency, given his age and his, some health conditions that he has as well.
1: Celeste is with you, Celeste Katz-Marston from Boston, your overnight Boston correspondent. Let's now turn to nature in the United States. Bear encounters with humans are on the rise. Can you tell us more?
0: This is really kind of wild. I mean, you will see now increasingly. I mean, it's not like you come out of your house and every morning and there's a bear who refuses to move his car, and then you can't get out of the driveway and makes you late for work. But what we are seeing is that bears are intelligently evolving to go to the places where it's the easiest to get food. And a lot of times that's going to be dumpsters, trash cans. And the interesting thing, or maybe the disturbing thing, depending on whether you are delighted by nature or worried about bears, is that they're teaching the behavior to their kids. So you have adult bears now who are figuring out that it is, instead of foraging for their food, it's just easier to go to the dumpster. And they are teaching cubs to get their food this way. So obviously this has a lot of ramifications for interactions between people and bears and sort of the natural behavior and life cycle of bears. But you are definitely seeing encroachment on more populated areas. Bears are not just sort of, you know, in the woods doing bear things. Now they're in your parking lot behind your apartment building doing bear things, which is eating all the delicious food that you're throwing in the trash.
1: I mean, this is hard to get around, isn't it? Because we have trash. We can't really bury it underground. How do we deal with this? What's the solution to this bear issue?
0: Yeah, I mean, basically, what we mostly hear is that you want to secure food, you want to leave stuff, don't make stuff as easily accessible. Certainly, you don't want to intrude upon bears or you don't want to get into a disagreement with one of these guys. But we're not talking about just even people leaving out trash or bird feeders. You know, for example, that's a very sort of common one that you're always advised. If you have a bird feeder in your yard, take it down at night, don't attract bears with it. But now we're talking about bears breaking into people's houses and their cars coming in through windows. So this isn't just sort of, I left some trash out while I'm camping and I shouldn't have done that, and a bear smelled it and came upon us at our campsite. This is somebody coming into your garage.
1: This is really intense. And when they go into houses, do they know to go to the fridge? Have they got that level of knowledge now as well?
0: Yes, they do. I mean, for real, they will, and they will come in and out multiple times. They'll bring, you know, they'll bring the kids. So this is, you know, there are a lot of things happening. I mean, they're learning that this is easy food. Their natural habitat may be disrupted. Say if there was an open space or a wooded area where they had commonly lived and looked for food that has now, you know, been raised and redeveloped as housing. You know, that is something that they are going to adapt to, and people have to adapt as well. But I mean, we're literally talking about in some areas of the country, like bears coming into restaurants, breaking into restaurants.
1: What?
0: It's wild.
1: I mean, Boston sounds safe from the bears, but are other parts of America going to have to go through bear training at school to know what to do?
0: Yeah, you really do have to know. And there are, you know, there's some places even here where we live. And by the way, there are bears in the Boston area, the place where I run the newspaper. We do have some bears that have come, you know, people have come into contact with. But yeah, you have to definitely be aware. And again, I mean, if you can avoid getting involved with the bear, do that.
1: Okay. All right. So I thought Boston was big enough, but even the big cities are vulnerable, aren't they, at the outskirts, I imagine?
0: Well, we're about 20 miles outside of Boston is where I run a newspaper. And we had a bear that was sort of, rummaging around and walking around and getting in people's yards and stuff. But apparently that bear had been taken from a main street in a city, a much larger city to our west. And had sort of walked all the way here, which is quite a distance. So A, they get around, and B, like, yeah, there are some cases where they are just not afraid to go into places with human contact, because I guess the lure of food is more important.
1: Well, another challenge for the U.S. to deal with bears. I didn't see that for 2026, but let's see how the country copes with that one. Now, let's go back to humans for a moment. We all thought after COVID we could work from home, but it seems in the United States, bosses are insisting we come back to the office.
0: Yeah, we are definitely seeing more job postings now that describe full-time being in the office, if not hybrid. But the idea of people, a lot of people really like the idea of being able to work at home or mostly at home in perpetuity. And now we are seeing businesses, including, you know, major corporations, major employers, you know, Amazon and these very large scale Fidelity, of course, you know, the financial company, some of the banks are saying that people need to be in the office 4 or 5 days a week. And some people are pretty unhappy about that. But if you are looking for a new job right now, you may not have the option of easily finding one that lets you stay at home most or all of the time.
1: Changing demands there from the bosses in the US. If you've just joined this conversation, you're hearing from Celeste Katz-Marston, our Boston correspondent here on ABC Radio Overnights. Now, let us finish up with a story we've talked about before, these flock license plate cameras. People are fighting back in more creative ways now.
0: Yeah, as we've seen people be really uncomfortable with what they see as an invasion of privacy or potential misuse of flock cameras, which are supposed to be a crime-fighting, essentially, tool. But some people certainly have been using them, or at least accused of using them, for the wrong reasons. So now what you have is a spate of people showing up in costume to encourage their local governments, their town councils or city councils, not to allow the use of flock cameras. So instead of just somebody getting up there and making a speech about invasion of privacy or abuse of power, now you have somebody dressed up as Darth Vader. Recently here we had somebody dressed up as Krampus, the Christmas demon, not somebody I've been involved with extensively in my life, and that based on what this guy looks like, probably not the worst thing. But people are basically doing anything they can to sort of get the message off that only a guy that, like, only a demon would think this was a great idea.
1: So in the US you've got this Christmas demon. In the United Kingdom, they had a robot contesting elections. Are you allowed? I don't think we have this kind of costume politics in Australia. Are you allowed to turn up to a council meeting and make representations dressed up as a demon?
0: Apparently you are, because they're doing it now. I don't know if it's encouraged.
1: No.
0: I'm not sure that they, you know, they set aside a special sort of like demon public comment hour No. or anything like that. But it's not too late. They could still get that on the agenda.
1: Okay, it could be done. All right. What a creative, a quirky country in many ways. Celeste, thanks for joining us tonight.
0: Always a pleasure.
1: Celeste Katz-Marston there, your overnight ABC correspondent. If you've just joined the program, I'm Ashwin Sidkar, and we're about to talk about serendipity. I wanted to say good luck, but it's more than that. It's serendipity. It's those chance moments that change your career and life in different ways. Let me give you a small example. So what I'm doing right now, this work, which I enjoy, you could say, well, you've got to go to radio school. You've got to study hard. You've got to send emails and press releases out. You have to do a plan and a method. The way it actually happened is I was doing a comedy gig at an improv night with 6 people in attendance. And there was a producer from The Breakfast Show who was there doing a story because it was a quirky show. And she said, would you like to come on as a guest and just talk about things on the radio and the ABC? So I just started as a guest and then got chances to do more presenting. So it was a slow climb up from a serendipitous moment. It wasn't a planned moment. And I think many of our achievements in life, or the things that go well for us, start with serendipity. The problem is we think serendipity just happens to us. But what if there's a way to increase those serendipitous moments and have a more fun, enjoyable life? That is what your next guest will take us through. He's a professor and an author who has studied serendipity, and he'll share some tips on how you can increase the level of serendipity in your life. That is coming up after this.

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1: ABC Radio with Ashwin Sedgar.
0: This really is a conversation about how to have a better life by invoking serendipity, something that often seems mysterious and beyond our control. So let us see how we can improve it. And if you have a question about it or a comment, you can join this conversation on serendipity on 1300 800 222. Your guest for this conversation is Christian Bush, who is an associate professor of clinical management and organization at the USC Marshall School of Business and the author of Connect the Dots, The Art and Science of Creating Good Luck. Good morning, Christian.
2: Hello, good morning, Ashwin.
0: I feel like this conversation started with serendipity for me because I was walking through Brisbane Library, I saw your book, immediately I was interested in the idea of the fact that you can change your luck, your serendipity. So I'd love to talk about how we do that, but before we get there, can you tell us what serendipity is and what are the different kinds of it?
2: Absolutely. And I love that we came together by serendipity. I think that's yeah. Wonderful serendipity in action.
0: Yes.
2: I'm fascinated by it because usually when we think about luck, we think about something that just happens to us, right? It's the kind of, it just happens and it sometimes feels unfair, good luck, bad luck, those kind of things. But what I find fascinating about serendipity is that it's in a way that active luck, that agentic luck, that depends on how we engage with the unexpected. I mean, take an example. Imagine you have erratic hand movements like I do, and you kind of accidentally spill a coffee over the person next to you in a coffee shop, and that person looks at you slightly annoyedly, but you have the sense there might be something there. You don't know what it is. You just sense, oh, that might be an interesting person. And now you have a couple of options, right? One option is you just say, I'm so sorry. You walk outside and you think, what could have happened had I spoken with the person? And the other option is you start that conversation and that person becomes the love of your life or your co-founder or you name it. And so the point is how we engage with the unexpected is what then kind of makes it serendipity. And so when you look back in your life and think about those moments where, you know, lucky moments, it's interesting to kind of parse away what is it that was truly random and what was it that somehow I was part of making happen.
0: So it sounds like your attitude is about seize the day, embrace these moments. Before I get to the serendipity mindset, though, do you break down serendipity any further into different types?
2: Yeah, well, I mean, we found three types in our work, which is the one is that kind of, post-it note serendipity where you're looking for one thing and you find something else, right? So the gentleman who came up with post-it notes, he was looking for a stronger glue. And then he accidentally found a weaker glue and he thought, oh my God, what a failure. And then a colleague of his realized, no, but you can use that for kind of what became the post-it note. And so it's kind of looking for one thing, but then finding another. And then the second part is really more about, you know, the kind of thunderbolt where, you know, it just happens out of nothing. You're not looking for anything, but, you know, you're in a coffee shop and you randomly meet the love of your life, right? You're not looking for anything. And then the third one is really the kind of Archimedes serendipity, which is more about this, you know, you're looking for something, but you find an unexpected way of how you can make it happen. So, you know, Archimedes, when his king asked him, hey, can you tell me if my crown is full of real gold or if they kind of cheated on me and it's partly silver, he couldn't figure out a way of figuring that out. And so he was a little depressed and he kind of lowered himself into the public baths to take a break. And then Eureka, he realized, the water is parsing, and as the water is parsing, it depends on the volume of the body that goes into the water. And so he realized, I can do the same with the crown, and depending on how it will parse the water, I can compare it to real gold. And so kind of like he came up with an unexpected solution to how he could figure out that challenge. But what all these three have in common is that there is something unexpected, and then we have to somehow connect the dots and do something with it.
0: When you talked about the different kinds of serendipity, it immediately made me think of musicians who are playing around with music and paint, and they just come up with things that were unexpected. So they have a close relationship with serendipity. They're surrounded it by it all the time. And maybe scientists as well, if they're lucky enough to be creative in their science. But anyone who's not in maybe a more process-oriented job, they can be divorced, I think, from this side of themselves, right, that constantly experiences serendipity day to day.
2: You know, it's fascinating that I think you're absolutely right that in a lot of areas, in a way, serendipity is part of the way of life, right? When you look at successful painters or, you know, musicians who kind of do jam sessions, things like that, right? A lot of times it's kind of like, oh, there's an unexpected thing that happens as I'm doing it. And then that leads me to another way that is even more interesting than the one I was on. But if we think about, you know, when we step back and think about our own lives, how maybe our careers evolved or how we unexpectedly found an apartment or love, like, I think once we take that perspective, we realize it's actually happening more often than we think. And especially also in the kind of micro, in the day-to-day, right? You might be in a fight or flight, to your point, like in a process-oriented fight or flight environment, trying to meet your numbers and like running. And then, you know, you're kind of looking for your wallet, but as you're looking for your wallet, you know, unexpectedly find that kind of, you know, key that you've been looking for the last 3 years. And so it's kind of like these kind of micro moments of serendipity that happen quite often, but we might not be aware of it. And one of my hopes with this kind of work is to say, the more we also put on the radar again, the big and the small, those unexpected moments that give us a little bit of joy, the more we tend to see more of it again. And the more also then our life becomes more joyful. And I'm sure we'll talk more about this, but there's a lot of experiments that once you prime yourself for that, you tend to see it more often.
0: Yeah, so let's begin that conversation of how we make this happen for ourselves. Can you start by talking about this mindset again? What do we do to have more serendipity?
2: Well, I think there's three major aspects, and one is really about this. Can I prime myself towards it in a way that allows me to see the positively unexpected? And there's an experiment that was done years ago in the UK that's still one of my favorites. I mean, it's been replicated in different ways, but that's kind of like the most illustrious, I feel, which is, you know, they pick people who are very lucky,

0: people are very unlucky. So people say bad things tend to happen to me. I'm always in accidents and so on. And we probably all know people on this continuum between very lucky and very unlucky. And they tell them, walk down the street. So they pick one of each group and they say, walk down the street, sit inside the coffee shop, you know, and then we'll have our conversation. What they don't tell them is that there's hidden cameras alongside the street. There's a 5-pound note in front of the coffee shop. And then inside the coffee shop, there's this extremely successful business person who can make big dreams happen. Now, the lucky person walks down the street, sees the 5-pound note, so sees the money, picks it up, goes inside the shop, sits next to the business person. They have a conversation, exchange business cards, and potentially an opportunity comes out of it. The unlucky person walks down the street, steps over the 5-pound note so doesn't see it, goes inside the shop, sits next to the business person, ignores the business person, and that's it. At the end of the day, they ask both people, hey, you know, how was your day? And so the lucky person says, well, it was amazing. I found money in the street, made a new friend, and potentially a new opportunity coming out of it. We don't know that part. The other, the unlucky person says, well, nothing really happened. And that's the fascinating thing, right? When you see, for example, couples going to the same event, one coming back and saying, oh my God, this was so boring. The other one coming back and saying, oh my God, like I just met the new best friend I never knew I had. It's a lot of times how we put ourselves into these kind of situations. And that's kind of the fascination. But then the second point, and I think that's where it gets really interesting, is that, of course, a lot of it depends on our environment. So, you know, it might be that some of us get born into a very lucky setting and then, you know, some things are easier or better. I'm sure we'll talk more about it, but I'm really curious about that. A lot of our work, which is in poverty context, shows that no matter in what context you're in, you can still somehow move the needle, but within different layers. And that's kind of like was to me the really fascinating one. And then third, but not least, is really more the psychological layer of what are the kind of things that hold us back, and how can we work on not holding ourselves back on acting on those moments where, you know, we might have all this regret of seeing something in a moment but not acting on it.
1: If this is relating to you, if you're not observant enough, or maybe you're holding back the serendipity in your life, this conversation will continue with Christian Bush, who is our author guest, author of Connect the Dots, The Art and Science of Creating Good Luck, and Associate Professor of Clinical Management and Organization as well. A text has come in saying, serendipity, regarding this topic, Florey, penicillin's discoverer, simply wondered why his petri dish looked different. And Christian, that sounds like this openness and creativity and observation skill that you were just talking about.
0: Absolutely. And I think that's a great example, right? When you look at those in history, those, you know, beautiful examples from penicillin to Viagra to post-it notes, it's this kind of open mind to something that is not aligned with our expectations, something where we were like, oh, this is unexpected to what I'm seeing, but then meaning making this and doing something with it. And, you know, I think actually there's a lot of ways, I mean, in organizations and for ourselves, on how we can then get that into our thinking. So one of my favorite questions, for example, is what surprised you last week? And if you ask that in the weekly meeting, what surprised you last week, you start to look out for this. Oh, it's unexpected that in the petri dish I can see this versus this. And then as you see it, you don't see the unexpected as a threat to your plans or that you didn't understand something, but more as an information point of, oh, I can actually understand something new here, or there's a new opportunity, or potentially a new risk.
1: It seems so interesting. I wonder if the brain craves novelty or resists and hides some novelty from us for this reason. So maybe we'll talk about the human brain's role in all of this in just a moment. But Deb has called us in the meantime. Hi, Deb.
2: Hey, Ashwin, how are you going?
1: Good. What's on your mind? Have you been a serendipitous person your whole life?
2: Well, firstly, can I just say that I so much enjoy your music specials because they are so well researched. And I didn't know you were a comedian, but that doesn't mean anything.
1: I hide that very well on air. But yeah, the music is fun because, I don't know, I just get to research and put dreamy songs to wear around a theme. So I'll think of one for this weekend.
2: Oh, it's brilliant, Ashwin. I'm in Melbourne now, but it's a beautiful, can you believe it? It's a beautiful balmy night.
1: I mean, Deb, you sound like you've got the open mind already. You're noticing the balm and the warmth. So has serendipity been a part of your life?
2: I've been a social worker for many years, and I'm retired now, but I'm on a few social work sites. And there was somebody who I saw who sort of gelled with me, and I just asked a question or two about her job. She's in Canada, actually. And we have been friends for 5 years. She invited me to her wedding. We speak weekly. Now, that was just like something that came out of the blue. That wasn't anything that was planned. It was just there in the atmosphere, and we found that we had things in common, and it developed into a beautiful, beautiful relationship.
1: Christian, this sounds like we've been talking about business success and science success, but this works for your personal life very much as well, doesn't it?
0: Absolutely. And I think this is such a beautiful example of, and thank you for sharing that, because I think it's such a beautiful example of how serendipity in our personal life for friendships, for love, and all those different themes. And, you know, I actually, what you mentioned about having things in common, right? I think a lot of times we might assume we have less in common with someone than we actually have. And that's actually where, you know, I'm a huge fan of the hook strategy, where it's about saying, if someone asks me, so what do you do? Right? I could say something like, oh, I'm a professor, I'm this, I'm this. Or I could be like, well, I study serendipity, but I'm also really curious about parenting because my four-year-old just learned how to negotiate. And so what you're doing here is you're giving people a couple of different hooks where they could be like, oh my God, such a coincidence. I also have a four-year-old who expert that. And so that idea that how do we find those commonalities and how do we allow others to connect the dots for us? I think there's so much space in the world to have more of those beautiful moments that you just described.
1: Deb, sounds like a good idea. Give more people more places to land on.
2: One more little negative thing.
1: Sure.
2: It was serendipitous. There's three major universities in Victoria, and I didn't think that we all were following the same syllabus. And I was desperate for this book on the Bundesmaiden, which was the female German league. Yeah, and there were only two or three books in the whole state. Now, listen to this. I travelled to another university that was not my own, and I got the number for the book, and I was actually on the level that I should be, and there were only two people, me and somebody else, and we both went for the same book.
1: At the same time.
2: At the same time.
1: Oh, gosh.
2: Within seconds.
1: Yeah.
2: Is that serendipitous? What is that?
1: What do you think, Christian? Negative serendipity.
0: You know, this is fascinating. I'm sure we'll talk later about this. I think these different themes around serendipity or synchronicity, so these kind of meaningful incidences in time that are kind of like you don't really do anything about it, it just happens, right? And they can be positive or negative. And so I think there's a lot to play with here. But the way I would look at this is that the same thing that seems negative can also become positive, right? And vice versa, where to give you, you know, there's this story of the, you know, and there's many ways in how this story has been told, but the story of the, you know, like a father who has a son in a village, and, you know, there's kind of wild horses, and the wild horses come to the farmer, and everyone's like, oh my God, you're so lucky. And he's like, well, we'll see. And then the next day his son falls off the horse, and everyone's like, oh my God, you're so unlucky. And he's like, well, we'll see. And then the next day the Imperial army comes and says, well, we'll take every man who's young who can fight. And so the young man is not picked because he can't fight. And everyone's so, is like, oh, you're so lucky, right? And so it's kind of those moments where it depends on when we look at it. So, you know, maybe a few years later, there's something that emerges. I mean, Debbie, I would be curious if there's anything that came of it, like maybe you had to look for another book that then turned out to be even better, or something that kind of like over time emerged into something even better. And I think that's kind of like the fascinating thing, that I think sometimes we look at a situation as lucky or unlucky at a particular point, but then realize that becomes the inflection point for something even more interesting down the line.
1: Let us know, Deb, if that leads to a new kind of discovery, that road that you went on with that book. Christian, while we have you here into the next hour, Christian will be here with us after the news answering your questions, because we need more good luck, more serendipity in our life. In a moment, we'll talk about the barriers. But the common message we get from people is you need to set goals, you need to have a plan, which is very non-serendipitous. How do you treat goal setting?
0: Well, I mean, goals is a great way, right, to in a way know where you're walking towards, how you can rally the troops around you, that people know how they can help you. And at the same time, this idea of building in that openness for the unexpected, right? And so as a German, I love planning, but also, you know, the unexpected just is everywhere. And so can you build a muscle for that? And so I've always been a big fan of this idea of setting a goal as much as we can, but then being open to how exactly we get there and potentially also realizing that there might be an even more interesting goal. And so I think it's kind of finding that balance. And you see that in different contexts, right, where people might motivate a team around saying, we want to achieve this and this. But if we learn that, you know, this is not working, then we'll adjust. And that's part of our plan. And I think that kind of shift away from forcing certainty to actually allowing for clarity, but without forcing certainty, I feel like in a world where everything's changing so fast is in a way then making us much more feeling in control, because we don't have to feel some of the plan doesn't work out. It's more like, no, we're adjusting the plan as we go.
1: Yeah, so be quite an agile planner as well. Be ready to change. So that's one approach to goal setting. How about this idea of being an optimist versus being a realist?
0: You know, I'm a big fan of, and I wonder if your listeners maybe, if not, I mean, I highly recommend this book, which is Viktor Frankl's Man's Search for Meaning. So Viktor Frankl, he survived the Holocaust, and, you know, he was a psychiatrist who, you know, kind of always wondered, why did I survive psychologically? I mean, physiologically, of course, you know, there's no choice left, but psychologically, he had this extreme resilience and this kind of like extreme power to go through it. And so he kind of, you know, described this story of the flight instructor, where he talked about that, you know, the flight instructor, when he took flying lessons at some point after, at some point, he said, well, you know, Victor, if you want to fly kind of in a straight or in a diagonal line up, you have to fly a little bit further up than that line because the wind will pull you down. And so his point was that if you start as a realist, you end up as a depressionist. But if you start as an optimist, you end up as a real realist. And I think this kind of rational optimism, this idea of how do you, on one hand, try to see potentiality, see what's possible, you know, when you meet someone new, you know, like, just assuming that there might be something good in the conversation already does so much, but at the same time also being realistic about expectations and, you know, not being too naive about it. I think that kind of beautiful balance then becomes really interesting. And I think Viktor Frankl embodies that absolutely.
1: Yeah, and he went through the most horrific circumstances to achieve that balance. But that does make, it seems like a good point. Realism can become quite suffocating if we don't know what we're capable of, and we don't know until we try. So that's a good point to make. In your book, you talk about serendipity triggers. Can you explain what they are?
0: Yeah, so that's really about those moments where serendipity potentially happens. A lot of times, I mean, those moments by definition are random, right? So it's kind of like the coffee that is being spilled, or a customer calling you and saying, oh, this product isn't working for me. So it's kind of unexpected moments. And the interesting thing is that a lot of times, right, those might be perceived as negative in the first stance, but a lot of times also we can try to create more of those positive ones. And so one way to do that is through that hook strategy that we talked about earlier, where you're essentially saying, can I put a couple of more information points out there so that it can become a trigger for an interesting, meaningful conversation? The same is also how we ask questions, right? Do we ask the what do you do question and put people into particular columns, or do we say something like, what brings you here, or, you know, what's on your mind at the moment, or anything that opens up that space of potential triggers that could bring us together? And so it's really about this idea of, can I put a couple of more points out there that other people can connect?
1: Okay. Tell us about connecting those dots in a situation. Is there a mental approach that we can use to be really good and skillful when it comes to connecting the dots?
0: Well, I think what's really interesting in that part is that idea of neuroplasticity, right? That our brain, in a way, you can train the brain and you can train the brain to see more connections. And so, you know, I'm a big fan of, for example, of telling oneself in the next 10 meetings or next 10 conversations, I want to make one connection in terms of when someone tells me something, maybe I can make one introduction that helps them, or I can contribute one idea to the conversation that helps them in some way. And as I force myself to do that, to really kind of bring in one connection point to whatever they say, my brain then starts to see more and more those connections. And then, you know, that's kind of like the meaning making that helps us in unexpected moments, because our brain now is so used to making a connection to something. And so I'm a big fan of really thinking, especially when unexpected moments happen, is there still some meaning I can make? So, you know, to give you an example, my mother-in-law, she's the queen of serendipity. She's the kind of person, she has a small accident in front of the supermarket, but then she talks with the person and turns out it's a podcast producer and her husband ends up on the podcast, right? It's those kind of things where she still feels in that situation, I still will have that conversation with the person. You never know where it leads. And so it's kind of, I think that idea of allowing oneself to meaning make the unexpected and not just see it as, oh my God, this is the moments, because our brain now is so used to making a connection to something. And so I'm a big fan of really thinking, especially when unexpected moments happen, is there still some meaning I can make? So, you know, to give you an example, my mother-in-law, she's the queen of serendipity. She's the kind of person, she has a small accident in front of the supermarket, but then she talks with the person and turns out it's a podcast producer and her husband

0: science of creating good luck. After the news, we'll talk about what the barriers are to experiencing serendipity and see if Christian has some answers.
1: Good morning, Tim Wharton with ABC News. Assistant Technology Minister Andrew Charlton says AI companies have a responsibility to ensure they don't release unsafe products and services into the community. It was confirmed an OpenAI artificial intelligence agent gained unauthorised access to an Australian Medicare data portal in June. The federal government has since launched a task force involving the Australian Signals Directorate to examine the incident. Mr Charlton says AI companies should expect to be held to account just like any other company.
2: They have a responsibility to make sure that the products and services that they release into the community are safe. And I think what we're observing at the moment is that a number of the models that they have inside their companies are not safe. And they have a lot more work to do to make them safe before they release them to the public.
1: The FBI says it's investigating an apparent hacking of its cybersecurity system, with a hacking group claiming it's stolen details of all the organisation's staff. The BBC's Joe Tardy reports.
3: The cybercriminals say they now have every FBI agent's name, role, badge number and personal details. The hackers shared a small sample with the BBC and the data does look to be genuine. Other reports suggest the stolen databases contain information about officials' jobs assignments, including sensitive work against Chinese spies, Russian intelligence, and drug cartels. Shiny Hunters is an international collective of hackers who have carried out a series of high-profile and disruptive attacks, including on the education platform Canvas in May. This latest apparent breach is a reminder of the threat posed by human cybercriminals at a time when the world's attention is focused on the dangers of rogue artificial intelligence.
1: Chinese President Xi Jinping says that the US and China have a responsibility to ensure that humans always operate artificial intelligence. As Mr. Xi meets with Mr. Trump at the White House for the first time, the technology and growing fears over its potential risks is expected to be a key point of discussions. Mr. Trump has previously been dismissive of calls to regulate the technology, citing the AI race with China. Speaking through a translator, Mr. Xi has stressed that the two superpowers can solve many global problems through cooperation.
4: We should cooperate with sincerity. China-US cooperation may not solve every problem in the world, but without our cooperation, it would be hard to solve many of the world's problems.
1: American news outlets CNN, Politico and MS Now say the reporters have now been allowed back into the White House. Earlier, the organisations filed a new legal case alleging that President Donald Trump's administration has not yet complied with a court order to restore their access. Journalists had reported having their credentials confiscated when attempting to enter the building, despite a judge ordering access be restored temporarily. The president announced the ban last week, with the outlets swiftly challenging it on the grounds it was unconstitutional. The Palestinian president has accused Israel of forcing Palestinians to leave their homelands in Gaza, the West Bank and East Jerusalem. Appearing via video link at the UN, Mahmoud Abbas has criticised the international community and US President Donald Trump's peace plan for the region, saying it hasn't worked. The 90-year-old has accused the Israeli government of committing war crimes and genocide in Gaza.
5: What is taking place in Gaza, the West Bank and East Jerusalem are not isolated incidents, but rather a malicious colonial scheme aimed at making the lives of Palestinians more difficult in their homeland and forcing them to leave it.
1: The Israeli government has strongly refuted claims and any reports that suggest it's carried out genocide in Gaza. Sport now, Brisbane midfielder Lachie Neale denies he has a point to prove after he was cleared to play in this weekend's AFL Grand Final against Fremantle in Melbourne. The 33-year-old had been handed a one-match ban for striking Hawthorn's Jack Ginnivan during Saturday's preliminary final and had seen the decision upheld at a tribunal hearing on Tuesday. But the appeals board has found that the tribunal had erred in not giving enough weight to Neale's run of 320 games without suspension, calling his record exemplary, and instead he has been fined $10,000. The Lions veteran, who is playing his final season with the club, says he's delighted he can play in another decider, but doesn't feel he has extra motivation.
6: I wouldn't say a bigger point to prove. No, I just want to play my part and win on Saturday. Difficult challenge against Freo, but hopefully we can do it.
1: Brisbane and Fremantle have made no changes to their teams for the season decider, with Dockers defender Brennan Cox left out despite returning to training after

0: to his calf injury. 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
2: Later in this hour, we will explore Chinese cooking because they have some techniques that you might not have grown up with that will enhance your own cooking. So we have a chef, a tour guide in Chinese food to take you through what you might like to try. But very soon, we're about to continue our conversation on how to enjoy more serendipity, more good fortune in our life, those unexpected moments that take our lives in new directions. Your author, Christian Bush, will help you to experience more serendipity with some tips. He's spent a lot of time researching that. And we'll look at some of the barriers as well that get in the way of a serendipitous life. A quick update on the weather, though. Brisbane, today, you'll have 25 degrees with a possible shower. Sydney, 25 and partly cloudy. Melbourne, 25 degrees with a shower or two. Canberra, 27, partly cloudy. Hobart, 21 degrees, partly cloudy. Darwin, 34 and it's mostly sunny. Adelaide, 23 and partly cloudy. Perth, it will be 23 degrees with a possible shower developing. Let us continue our conversation. If you've just joined, Christian Bush is an Associate Professor of Clinical Management and Organisation at the USC Marshall School of Business and the author of a book called Connect the Dots, The Art and Science of Creating Good Luck. Christian, coming back to this conversation, 2025 for you was an unlucky year in some ways, but your philosophy has held true. Can you tell us about that year for you?
3: Yes, absolutely. And by the way, I'm very nostalgic. Like when I was 18, I traveled from Cairns down to Sydney. And so, being back with everyone here is an absolute treat. So I just wanted to also mention that. And hopefully sometime in person again.
2: I love that idea. I thought you'd never been to Australia. This was such a remote conversation. So this is it's a new link that I hadn't noticed before.
3: Yeah, absolutely. And we were in a couple of friends, going down from Cairns to Sydney, and one of the best times of my life. So yeah, very nostalgic. It's 2025. So we had this wildfire in Los Angeles where I live in the Pacific Palisades, and, our house burned down completely. And the house of my in-laws burned down too. Thousands of structures just completely burned down. And so from one day to the other, your whole community is just gone. And, that's the kind of moment where it feels very unlucky, right? You're like, oh my God, how is that possible? But then, what I found fascinating as someone who studies this and who studies the unexpected, I try to understand what is it really behind that. And I realized it was more than that. It was this Zemblanity, this kind of bad luck by design where it's, when you have a fragile system like this, where in a way the water reservoirs weren't filled, hydrants didn't have enough pressure to have, water, complete miscoordination, you essentially have this kind of system where it's just a matter of time that something bad, that some sort of bad luck happens. And I found that fascinating because that has been my way to cope with it, to say, can I somehow figure out how we can understand those kind of fragile systems where you have that bad luck by design, where it's just a matter of time that something happens. And so hopefully to make them less fragile in the future, but also how does that apply to our own minds, right? I mean, I love that example of, the old man who is told by his doctor to use his walking stick, but he never uses it. And one day he unexpectedly falls down the stairs. And, he might blame the grandson or granddaughter who put the shoes in the way. And so it might seem unexpected in the moment, but it was to be expected that he would fall down those stairs one day. And so I'm fascinated by this. How do we break out of those kind of dynamics, being a toxic relationships, toxic corporate cultures, our own minds that kind of design sometimes how we experience bad luck more often, and really kind of then that is in a way what then makes me, it's the kind of Viktor Frankl thing of like finding some sort of meaning in that. And to me, it's been kind of like trying to find intellectual meaning in it.
2: humans, I feel, are very good storytellers, and it seems like our stories are essential for good health, for mental health. We need to tell good stories. So part of this is to become a good storyteller, is it not, to make the most of a bad situation?
3: Well, and you know, it's probably exactly those two parts. One is, what is the story that I tell myself and that I'm living through at any given moment, right? And I think Viktor Frankl, like, he was very conscious of, like, what is the situation I'm in, and how do I interpret it at any given moment? And you know, when I was in that situation last year, that's kind of like, I constantly ask myself that, is it, how do I interpret this unfolding storyline? And also, how do I want this story to continue? And I always like this idea of, you know, if you want a happy ending, you can't stop the story too early. Like, if you stop the story at our house burned down and, you know, that's it, or I was broken up with in a relationship, well, then you're the person who's broken up with, or the person who is the victim of the wildfire. But that always sits with me really weirdly, right? It sits really weirdly to me that I'm a victim of a wildfire, or that I'm someone who was broken up with. And so the question then, you know, to me is, okay, what is the agentic nature in that unfolding story? And I think that kind of, like, in a way, to me, has been, in this case, always throughout my life. I had a couple of near-death experiences in life, and it's those kind of things where this agentic notion of, what can I still control? What is it still that is in my power at this given point where it feels extremely powerless? It feels, you know, some people had private firefighters, and you're in this situation, you're like, wow, I feel really powerless not having private firefighters here. But at the same time, you're like, okay, maybe I still have some agency. And I feel, to me, that then, to your point of story, like, in a way, being able to tell your own story by enacting it, to me, that always has given me a lot of hope in that sense.
2: Yeah, and I can imagine you make a good point, not putting the full stop after the bad event, because then the pain wells up, more like a comma or something. The chapter, the sentence continues. There's more to come. There's good news to come if we just stay open to what's ahead. So, yeah, a lovely idea to work on. Very soon we'll talk about the barriers that get in the way of serendipity. In the meantime, Peter, though, has called in from Sydney. Hi, Peter.
4: Hi. Interesting that you're about to move on to barriers. I've missed a couple of the things that were said in the last 20 minutes or so, but I was intrigued by the experiment explained with the $5 note on the ground outside the coffee shop or whatever, and the guy who was, you know, a useful contact inside, and one person ignored that and the other person didn't. And also about the idea of being intentional. I mean, I think that's, you know, a good plan to be intentional, but I was thinking of the serendipitous things that happened to me, and a lot of it comes down to how easily you make yourself, I guess not vulnerable is too strong a word, but available to other people, and it comes down to your personality. And, I mean, if you've had bad experiences, of course, you might be avoiding that kind of casual contact. But, I mean, I just said to Stu on the phone, I caught a train in Sydney last Tuesday night. I got a cup of coffee, went down to the platform. The train was running late. I wanted to do something else. I put my cup down on the control desk, which is where all the switchgear and everything was for controlling the signalling and everything, because it was the only flat surface. And this guy, probably half my age, came along and said, "Ah, you didn't buy me one." And so both of us indicating that he wasn't upset, but he was open to interaction. And I guess that was his personality and my personality. We ended up, a guy in his 30s, ended up discovering we went to the same primary school, you know. And I'll probably never speak to that guy again. But I think it wasn't intentional, but it wasn't holding back. And, I mean, that comes down to my personality. So I think people with I hate the word to use, outgoing, but people with an available personality to strangers, mm-hmm, will have more serendipitous experiences. I mean, part of the reason I'm married to my wife now for 40-something years is because I knew her brother. I ran into her brothers, and I had the guts to ask this girl, who I didn't know at all, but it was their sister, if she'd go out with me.
2: Yeah, Peter makes a really good point there, Christian, doesn't he? Extroverts have more fun. This has been sung about before. Can introverts still enjoy serendipity, though, Christian?
3: Yeah, Peter, I love that example, because I feel it beautifully covers two thoughts that actually came up when you were talking. One was around, that idea of that, you know, people with more extroverted tendencies, they are the people who speak with that guy in the coffee shop, right? Or they are the ones who are on the platform and communicate with each other. So they might be more likely to have serendipity happen in interpersonal contexts. And at the same time, you know, closet introverts like myself, so, you know, no problem speaking in front of, you know, a lot of people, but then I need 2 hours in the hotel room, right, to recharge my battery. And so for me, actually, a lot of my serendipity comes from quiet sources, from calm sources, like reading a book and thinking, oh my God, I could turn this into a paper, or oh my God, I could turn this into a business, or, you know, those kind of things where you connect the dots, but not necessarily only with people, but also with other things in your environment. And so I think introverts tend to be really good at that kind of sense making, right? And so I think the type of serendipity might be different for different people. I think, Peter, I'm completely with you. Extroverted probably more with people. And then the second piece I felt that was really interesting was the piece around if you're naturally inclined to then act on talking with someone, or, you know, not holding oneself back to do that. And actually, I think, Ashwin, it comes back to your question of what holds us back from having more serendipity, right? That, like, if we look back in our lives, what are those moments where serendipity could have happened, but it didn't, right? So you maybe, when you weren't married yet, you were flirting with that person in the bus, and, you know, but you didn't speak with her or him, and then you walked outside and you thought, ah, what could have happened? Or, you know, the unexpected idea in a meeting, but you didn't bring it in, and you walk outside and you can literally visualize how it could have happened, but it didn't because you didn't act on it. And what I found fascinating there is that simple act of reframing away from what's the worst thing that can happen if I do this, right? So the sting of rejection, in my case, right? Fear of rejection was always a big, big thing that held me back in terms of, oh, if I act on this, I might be rejected or get rejected. And so, but reframing away from what's the worst thing that can happen if I do this, the sting of rejection, to what's actually the worst thing if I don't do this? This feeling of regret that stays with you for weeks and weeks. And so I think that simple act to what can I lose actually if I don't do it, that makes us realize we have more to lose if we don't do it a lot of times than if we do it. And I think that kind of creates that bias for action and also towards serendipity. And so long story short, I feel there is this personality piece that kind of like we get born into. And then at the same time also, can we build a bit more of that muscle that allows us to overcome those kind of things that might stay in our way?
2: Thank you for calling in, Peter, with that question. You've just been talking about the questions we should ask ourselves. What's the worst thing that could happen if I didn't do X or Y? I'd like to tap into your German heritage, which you mentioned earlier. In English, we have obviously the word nostalgia, where you pine for something that has happened in the past, but you can go back there. I don't think in English we have a great word to pine for things that never happened, to pine for the thing you didn't say yes to. German is such a language full of great language words for different meanings. Is there a German word that covers this emotion?
3: You know what's fascinating? I was thinking about this. So I studied partly in Russia. And Russians are really, like a lot of my friends in Russia, they had this, they had a very deep, like, nostalgia, right? The longing for the past. And then I was reflecting a lot with my friends on, what is the difference for Germans? And like a lot what I have, and I'm not by any means, I'm not speaking for all Germans, I'm just speaking for myself. But when I have this longing for the far away, you know, so I would sit at the beach and I would long for the far away, whatever that means, right? And so we have a word for that, the kind of the Fernweh, like it's kind of like you're longing for something that is far away. And so it's kind of like, I feel there's these different, Goethe did a really great job, I think, in kind of like putting a lot of different words on the different pieces from, you know, like longing to the far away, to nostalgia, to other pieces. So I feel like there's almost no word we don't have, if that makes sense. But but also like now with my daughters, you know, I have a 4-year-old and a 1.5-year-old, and my daughter now, she's trying to learn a little bit of English, and man, those words get long, hey? And I'm realizing I'm grateful that I was born into the language because I wouldn't be able to learn it now. I think it's just kind of like, it gets so long, you know, like it's fascinating to me. I mean, the level of detail.
2: Yeah, there's lots of compounding that the words do, but it all makes sense. I feel like the longing for far away may be a sign that you're not happy in your own life, right? You want to be anywhere but here. You want to be on a beach miles and miles away. Do you think that longing for far away is a signal that we need to make our present place more exciting for us?
3: You know, it's fascinating. I had that conversation with a monk one day where we were talking a lot about, because So we're talking about how monks obviously are really good to be in the present, right? Like you meditate, you sit there. And I've been trying to get better at being fully present, and especially with my kids, right? Like to say, okay, this moment with you now is the most cherished moment that is there. And I feel the joy in those moments, right? And at the same time, I also feel that a lot of the meaning in life comes from longing for some sort of, I still want to do something around what could be, what isn't yet, but what could be. And so finding that kind of balance between contentness in the moment and that kind of joy and happiness in the moment, and then at the same time allowing a little bit for that joy that comes from a little pain, a little suffering, a little like, hey, there still has to be something I need to work hard for. I found that fascinating to figure that out. And you know, with the monk, essentially the monk was like, no, like just be in the present. And I feel like we try to partly find the common denominator that it's wonderful to be in the present, and at the same time also, hey, like when you are on your deathbed at some point, it's also wonderful to feel that you've been out there and suffered for the things you believed in and really created, and that wasn't just always present in the moment. And so I think kind of I've still struggled to find that balance, but I feel there's philosophically a lot behind it.
2: And I suppose that's where East and West clash, because when we say we want novelty in our life, that's you want novelty, I want novelty. Whereas the monk is thinking, he's not even separate from all of reality. There's just one thing and he's observing it. Who is going to have a novel life? It's such a different worldview. So, yeah, it's balance is key, but yeah, very clashing worldviews. So we'll keep that conversation going in just a moment. But Kathy has rung us from Melbourne. Hello, Kathy.
5: Good morning, Christian and Ashwin. I am so excited by this conversation. It's amazing. Christian, I can't believe that you have mentioned Viktor Frankl's Man's Search for Meaning. I'm now in my 70s, but I read it as a teenager, and it is the benchmark in my life. And right now on my vanity basin in my bathroom, I have little pieces of leftover soap, you know, the last bits of the cake of soap. Yeah. And you know what I'm talking about?
2: Yeah.
5: They gave him hope in life and meaning. And every time I touch those, they remind me of opportunities, which leads me to the reason I've really phoned you and for you and all the listeners. There is a Canadian children's author called Kobe Yamada. Christian, are you familiar with him?
3: I haven't heard of him yet, but I'm curious to hear what's...
5: Okay. Well, I've got a book right now, one of his on by my pillow, always one of them. Three that I'm thinking of, two I'll tell you. The one is called What to Do with the Problem. And the theme is that the message in that is every problem, like your home burning down, every problem is a possibility. And the second one I'm going to mention is What to Do with a Chance. And again, serendipity comes into it a lot, because every chance is another possibility too. And sometimes those chances might have been dark, impossible, and, you know, fraught with loss or failure. But every chance is a possibility. And like falling over in the street and all of a sudden you meet somebody and you get onto their podcast, every chance is a possibility. Kobe Yamada is the author. He's extraordinary, and the illustrations are something else. They're a children's book, but they're really for grown-up kids like me.
2: Christian, that sounds like philosophical children's writing, but was there something in what Kathy was saying that resonated quite with your ideas as well?
3: No, I love the... Thank you so much, Kathy, because I love that. I actually put it on my reading list, the book. Kobe Yamada, is that... or?
5: Yes, Kobe. It's spelled differently. He is Canadian, but Japanese surname, K-O-B-I, and his surname is Y-A-M-A-D-A. It's extraordinary. I read them over and over and over and over. I don't know how many times I've read these books, and I've got them all. I've got a bag of them ready to go for Christmas and birthday presents to all my grown-up friends and family.
2: It's really connected.
3: Thank you so much.
2: Sorry, you go, Christian.
3: Yeah. No, this is fantastic, because I just Googled him here, and I see all these, you know, feeling grateful, and I already put it on the reading list for my kids, because I feel a lot of the stories, when I read my kids' stories, I agree with some of the values in it, but then at some other values, I'm like, I'm not sure I completely want my kid to this and this, versus I think this idea, what you just mentioned, right, that, hey, like there's a particular mindset of how you look at something like this, and then especially at that age, like that's when you prime, right? That's when you kind of learn how to cope with these themes. And so I love that he seems to touch on these different themes, right? Of like seeing something as a chance, but also the gratefulness piece, which we haven't talked about yet. But I think this idea that a lot of times when you see truly happy, joyful people, they're really good at being grateful, right? They're really good at saying, hey, I live in poverty, right? So a lot of my research is in poverty context, and I'm always amazed. You go into an absolute poverty context, and instead of saying, oh my God, my life is so bad, a lot of people might say, you know what? Like, of course we don't have a lot here, but I'm grateful that I'm alive, or I'm grateful that I didn't die when the flooding happened yesterday, or those kind of things where I think this feeling of gratefulness then is such a powerful tool to make our life more content in whatever situation we are. And so thank you for that great book recommendation, and I'll check out those different books.
2: Thank you for calling in, Kathy. We were talking earlier about barriers, Christian. Are there any barriers to serendipity that we haven't covered that we should get out of the way in our own lives?
3: Well, I think one that you mentioned at the beginning that I think is the one that I'm seeing a lot around people, you know, around me who are, you know, fight or flight, and this idea that you don't look down on the floor, right? Because you're so in fight or flight mode. And, you know, what I do sometimes when I do presentations, I ask people in the audience who have kids, like if they or their kids find more money in the street, right? And usually it's the kids who find more money in the street, right? I mean, they are smaller, right? So it's more likely that they see it, but also they don't expect it to not be there, right? They are not in that mindset of, oh, there won't be money in the street. And so they actually just look wherever they look. And so I think there's this kind of beautiful thing around allowing ourselves that idea to see the money in the street. And of course, in some contexts, that's easier than others. But I do feel, right, so if you think about even the dreaded meeting, right? If you have the dreaded daily meeting or weekly meeting where kind of like always the same people, always the same conversations, is there one or two things you can throw in that are slightly different that might actually open up a little bit more of an opportunity space, right? And so give you an example. You know, I talked with someone a couple of weeks ago who is now a board member at a big company, and I asked her, so how did you get there? And she was like, well, I bumped into my boss. And, you know, my boss was asking, so what are you working on? And I said, well, I'm working on this, but I'd also be really curious to work more on this. And he was like, well, I didn't even know you want to work on this. We have a position, like I'll plug you in there. So the point is that she opened up a little bit more the possibility space, especially with people who already know what they work on and things like that. And so I'm a big fan of, especially when we're in a fight or flight mode, to think about what are these small opportunities where we can create a little bit more serendipity in the day to day, which then give us back that joy. And that, you know, I feel everyone, at least here, you know, in the US at the moment, like everyone is drained, everyone is exhausted. I'm exhausted, right? It's just so much stuff happening and so much uncertainty. And so building those small moments of joy into the day to day, to me has been a game changer.
2: I can imagine then if we're stressed, we are less serendipitous because we don't react very well to bad events when we're stressed out. When we're fearful, we probably don't react very creatively. We have a very basic limbic response to the bad things. So it seems like getting on top of stress and fear are important if we want to have more serendipity in our lives.
3: And that's actually, I mean, you know, that was right after the wildfires also, right? In terms of finding that balance between, on one hand, saying, how can I learn to accept what I can't change? And I'm a big fan there, both of psychologists and of meditation and everything that is grounding our system in a way that we get a little bit, you know, less into that stressful type dynamic. And at the same time, then, as much as possible, in the Viktor Frankl sense, focusing on what is it that I still can control, because that, in a way, then makes us feel again that we're a little bit, have a little bit more power again. And I, you know, Kathy, by the way, I love that you mentioned that's on your bestseller book, because I feel, especially in the world we live in, that's the kind of book that helps us to, again, maybe reground ourselves a little bit again, also. In a way, you know, as someone who's not really religious, my religion in a way always has been Viktor Frankl's work, because it's the kind of thing that regrounds you when you feel there's not much that's still rooted in the world.
2: If you've just joined the conversation, Christian Bush is the author of this book called Connect the Dots, The Art and Science of Creating Good Luck, also an Associate Professor of Clinical Management and Organisation at the UC Marshall School. Really kind comments for you from Peter enjoying this conversation. And Tom says, hi Ashwin, our First Nations people have a concept called every when, which brings the past and future into the present moment. I'm still trying to get my head around it. Fascinating. Christian, have you heard of every when?
3: Not yet, but I'll definitely look into it. Do we have, is the person by any chance on the line? Can we talk about it?
2: This was a text message that they've sent. But
3: okay.
2: This relates to Einstein. You were talking about the German background. He had this concept that space-time is a cake and all events are existing at the same time, every when. So, and this is an Indigenous idea as well. Maybe there's a scientific and an Indigenous way to talk about all time being slightly illusory. It's all happening at once. But what a transcendent idea that might take you out of the miseries of the everyday moment, if you can think that way.
3: Yeah, that is really interesting. And you know, it's fascinating because one of the things that we've been working on over the last few years is to say, how do we bring a real science to serendipity, right? So how do we anchor serendipity in science so that we have evidence of how it happens, why it happens? And one of the links that we've been trying to make, we worked on this kind of theory of serendipity, and one of the links there was to quantum-based approaches to management, which is kind of that idea that, you know, quantum usually feels like something very elusive and like out there, but actually if you think about the basic premises of it, it's that idea that there is some sort of potentiality that can materialize, right? So essentially, if I go into the gym, there's like so many potential conversations that could happen, so many potential ideas that could happen, but I only materialize one or two or three things, if anything at all, which then again opens up a new potentiality, right? And so I'm actually really amazed by these kind of ways of thinking of being it over time or over space, that idea of we only see a very small amount of what could potentially happen. But once we become aware of that there's all this potentiality out there, I think life becomes much more interesting again. Especially when we're in these kind of routine day-to-day type of things. And that's why I would be so curious also to speak with that. So if that person wants to call in, by any means, please do, because I feel there's so much to learn from more indigenous, kind of things that have been there for decades and centuries. On that note, actually, I found it always fascinating how a lot of things have been said in very different ways, but throughout centuries. And so I think there's so much to learn from history and different parts. And so by any means, if that person wants to call back in, I'd love to learn more.
2: Yes, if you've got a text message or anything, you can send that through 0437-774-774. But the number to call is 1300-800-222. I think we've reached the end of our conversation, though, unfortunately, Christian, because we've had you on the line for so long. You've stayed up for an hour talking to us. It's been fascinating. Is there anything you'd like to leave us with that we haven't covered as we go out into our days? Actually, one last text as you wrap up your thoughts. It's a fearful text in some ways. As a woman, I would never feel safe talking to a stranger on the train platform. But you also mentioned that serendipity doesn't have to be extroverted. So give us your final thoughts, maybe tackling the fears people have and anything positive you'd like to leave us with.
3: Yeah, I think that's such an important point. I've had a lot of conversations about this with my wife and others in terms of what are the spaces within which you feel safe enough to have, you know, serendipity happen. And also, when do you not want serendipity to happen, right? So to give an example, I work from a coffee shop where one of my friends works at from too. And, you know, she had this kind of initial serendipity with someone. And then over time, turns out that person became a little bit obsessed with her. And so essentially that serendipity turned into zemblanity. And so I think there is this kind of dynamic around that, depending on our context, depending on who we are, where we are, that, you know, serendipity is experienced very differently by depending on who you are and what your setting is. And so I'm 100% there that I think depending on the space, it completely depends. And, you know, I was thinking about this actually when you have something like the hook strategy, right, where it's about, let me give you a couple of potential common denominators. You know, in New York, you set 10 hooks. And then in Hamburg in Germany, you said 1.5, right? Because people just, like, they don't want to be overwhelmed by different information or too many kind of, like, potential things that could happen. And so I think it's kind of very contextual in that sense. So absolutely. And I think that in terms of my last thought on this, you know, I've just very much enjoyed the conversation with you and especially also with the listeners. And I think this kind of level of thinking about serendipity in our own lives, but also exactly those kind of things that could potentially hold us back. And I think that's kind of, in a way, what I find most interesting about this topic, that it's not just serendipity is always great or serendipity is always easy, but it's about, can I build a muscle that allows me to have more of it in the day-to-day, but also have filters for when I might not want to have it because I know exactly what I want at the moment or whatever it may be. And so maybe that's another conversation for another time. But for now, thank you so much. It was a real pleasure to be here.
2: Thank you, Christian. And on serendipity, I'm glad I picked up your book and reached out because you've been such a fascinating guest. And I want to leave you with one last text from this question you asked is, what is the every when? Someone has said the Indigenous concept of time in an Australian Aboriginal studies and philosophy. Every when is used by anthropologists to translate a cyclical view of time, the eternal present. Unlike the Western linear model, where the past is gone, the every when concept views the past, present and future as coexisting. So ancestral events, dreamtime stories are not just history. They're continually happening and alive in the present moment. So I'll ask Stu to send you the link, but that's in a nutshell what the every when is about.
3: Super. Thank you so much. I'm very much looking forward to thinking more about it. Thank you.
2: Thank you, Christian. That is Christian Bush there, who is an Associate Professor of Clinical Management and Organization at the USC Marshall School of Business and the author of Connect the Dots, The Art and Science of Creating Good Luck.
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2: In just a moment, we will change topics to talk about how to bring Chinese food into your life, not simply the flavours, but the attitude to cooking. Maybe that'll change the way you cook. Let's find out after this.

0: That is the wonderful John Farnham there with Help. All the best to John's family, and John himself is not doing all the best recently. So, yeah, wonderful concert that they had for him. Here on ABC Radio Overnights, we are talking about a number of different things. Serendipity has just passed. We are just about to have a conversation about Chinese food. So the idea is that we can get stuck in a rut with our cooking, and one way to break that rut is just to consult a new culture. How do they cook? What are their rules? Today's breaking the rut technique is to dive into Chinese food. It's not just the ingredients. It's a whole attitude to cooking and some different, almost philosophy, you could say, as to what makes a good meal. So to work this out, I talked to Tony Ching, who's worked for many years as a chef and now takes tours around Brisbane's Chinatown from a place called Sunnybank Plaza. He has some ideas to share, and I asked him about the main changes we're seeing when it comes to cooking with Asian flavours in Australia.
1: I guess we're seeing more authentic ingredients used, particularly in Australia, because they've become more available. And I guess we're heading towards that, not only more authentic, but a wider variety of Asian cuisines being catered for.
0: Tell us about this authenticity. What were we doing 20 years ago that perhaps wasn't so authentic?
1: Probably not using the right ingredients, or the right ingredients weren't available. And I guess we're sort of all getting into that stereotype of sweet and sour chicken and honey fried pork and stuff like that. Now we're seeing all sorts of right across the board of Asian cuisines being served in Australia.
0: And I can imagine many people's introduction was sweet and sour pork, sweet and sour chicken.
1: Yeah.
0: What is that, and how made up is that dish?
1: Oh, look, it has been Australified from the point of view that it was not the correct batter being used to a certain degree, using things like tomato sauce in the sweet and sour business. Yeah, I don't think that was quite right.
0: All right, so we took it two down a ketchup-y kind of route, but we're correcting that now. And it feels people are ready for it now, aren't we? General audiences are ready for more authentic flavours.
1: Oh, undoubtedly. I mean, with the advent of cheap air travel and the availability of cheap air travel, people do discover things overseas, and when they come back, they sort of want to reproduce what they've had overseas, or you know, try it again here in Australia.
0: What are then some of the newer flavours that we're embracing?
1: We're getting a lot more into the chili side of things. We're into the bitter side of things. I mean, you know, I think when I was growing, there was no such thing as a bitter melon in Australia. But now, you know, you go to any Asian shop and there they are.
0: I wonder that growing up, if you had any Western food, I can't think of one bitter element in Western cuisine. You're an executive chef, a chef for many years. Tell me more about bitterness in cuisine and why you think it might not be there in the Western tradition.
1: Well, look, I did a European cooking apprenticeship, and bitter was frowned upon. You know, you did all sorts of things to get rid of bitter. I remember rubbing the ends of cucumber and rubbing the ends of eggplant to get rid of the bitterness. And it was like frowned upon. But I think in the modern Asian style cuisines, bitter is not embraced because you can enhance that flavour by adding things like heat and sweetness and salt. All of a sudden, you have those blended type flavours that have become a lot more accessible, I suppose. Is that the right word? I think they're just a lot more favourable to eat.
0: Yeah, it's interesting because it's one of the major palate elements, isn't it? Sweet, sour, salty,

0: bitter
1: Exactly right.
0: umami, and we've been missing out on it all these years.
1: Yep.
0: So yeah, Asian food is helping us to get that taste. Bubble tea, I've seen a lot of bubble tea stores around the place. What else are we seeing that's coming on board aside from chili and bitterness?
1: Look, I just think something that we've also missed out in the European world, or maybe forgotten about, is different textures. I think Asian eating is every mouthful designed to be different. And I think that's something that we are rediscovering when you watch those programs on, cooking programs on TV, and they talk about mouth interest. And I think we're sort of like, we may have overlooked that or taken it for granted to a degree. Now mouth interest is a very important aspect of eating.
0: Tell us more about the Asian approach to developing texture and mouth interest.
1: Well, look, I suppose the simplest way of putting it is that the next time anyone has a stir fry of any sort, have a look at this. Have a look at the shape of the vegetables, how they've been cut. If it's been done sort of like semi-authentically, you'll find that all the vegetables have been cut with sharp corners, whether it be triangles or cut on the diagonal. Now, that makes a huge difference in the way that particular vegetable cooks. The thinner edges obviously cook more than the thicker part of the vegetable. Therefore, you get two different tastes and two different textures from the one vegetable. Now, if you've got four different vegetables or five different vegetables all cut like that in a stir fry, all of a sudden, every mouthful does become different.
0: Very interesting. So there's a geometry that brings a surprise to the dish.
1: And
0: the actual fruits, like star fruit, has got a natural edge to it. Bitter gourd, bitter melon sometimes has edges to it. So some of the vegetables you're working with naturally bring the geometry you need to surprise people.
1: Exactly right. And I think it's something that possibly we've forgotten about or just took for granted or didn't take any notice of. Now it's become a prominent point of eating food.
0: Are we seeing a split emerging between traditional Asian cooking and more modern fine dining type experiments?
1: Yeah, some of the later, newer style Asian restaurants have developed. And I suppose to a certain degree, that's the way food is going. We're learning new things and new combinations. I think it's a really exciting time to be involved with food at this stage. Mixed culture food, I think, is becoming quite popular. Sometimes it doesn't work. Sometimes it is a hodgepodge of different culture mixed together as a trend type thing to try and, I don't know, get people interested in it or whatever. Sometimes that doesn't work.
0: Tony Cheng is your guest tonight. Tony runs food discovery tours in Brisbane's Chinatown area from Sunnybank Plaza. You're talking about these experiments that are going on. MasterChef seems to highlight them. So you see butter sauces with miso paste mixed. And I tried that. It's actually quite lovely mixing it that way. Can you give us some examples of good Asian fusion that you think work well?
1: Look, I just think what you've just mentioned is mixing a Japanese-style food with a European butter. I think that works. Japanese-style stuff working with Chinese stuff works really well too. And look, to be absolutely honest with you, I don't think there's no such thing as bad food. If you like it, who's to say it's bad? And I've always worked on that sort of like theory that there is no such thing as bad food if you like it. And who's to say what's bad and what's good? Isn't it personal taste?
0: Yeah, very much so. So we can all experiment, and it's up to ourselves, up to us to decide. Tell us about how you got involved in cooking. Was it something you came to late, or was it a key part of your childhood?
1: No, key part of my childhood. I was the youngest of three boys. My mum had three boys. I was the youngest. The two oldest never played with the youngest, or they always fought. So I was with mum, and mum was a great cook. She used to make cakes every week and biscuits every week, mainly because it was too expensive to buy. And originally we were a pretty poor family. So my job was to hang on to the old Kenwood beater to stop it walking off the table. And look, right from the get-go there, I didn't know I had an interest in food, but there I was with it. It just developed from there.
0: It seems like your mum was diving into European cuisine while your dad was keeping a lot of the Chinese flavours alive. Can you talk about
1: that
0: split in your home?
1: Oh, look, Dad was a great Chinese cook, home cook, really quite authentic as far as I could tell at that young stage, and really interesting flavours. And my mum taught herself how to cook European food, which was with a Mrs. Edmonds cookbook.
0: Right.
1: Now, it was fascinating. It was something that, you know, as a kid we weren't quite sure what mum was doing sometimes. But, you know, she was making biscuits and making cake and some of the desserts and Mrs. Edmonds cookbook. And it's a great basic cookbook. So, yeah, there I was with mum learning how to do all that sort of thing. And there was dad. When the family cooked, dad was always in charge. And mum would be his sous chef, so to speak.
0: Okay.
1: You know?
0: It seems like they have separate realms, though. If she's doing cakes, you could have a Chinese mains and an Asian dessert. Is that how it ended up splitting?
1: We didn't, as a family, we didn't eat a lot of dessert, but we didn't treat, it wasn't a traditional dessert at dessert time. Sometimes mum would make dessert just because she was looking through the cookbook and thought, gee, I've got those ingredients. Let's have a look at how this works. And so we would have dessert sort of like, I don't know, mid-afternoon or something like that, just whatever. Yeah. It was quite a bizarre upbringing, to tell the honest truth.
0: But that's the beauty of it. It's first-generation kind of experiments. No rules apply, right? You make it your own.
1: Undoubtedly. And I think that's where I got the idea from. That's the foundation was, there is no such thing as bad food. If you like it, who's to say it's bad?
0: Tony Ching is your guest. Runs food discovery tours. Tony does in Brisbane's Chinatown area from Sunnybank Plaza. These tours that you take people on, I wonder what they take away from them. Are there approaches to cooking and techniques or flavours that you think they take away from them to their own kitchen?
1: We do go to a couple of the grocery stores as well and have a look at the produce that's available there and whatever else. And I think people are genuinely interested to try different food items these days, again because of the overseas travel that they've done in the past and stuff like that, and all of a sudden it's you know, quite eye-opening for a lot of people to think that all those ingredients that they saw overseas are now available in Australia, and it's just a matter of them taking that first initial step, and then, you know, a whole new world of possibilities opens, really.
0: Travel opens their eyes to that, but social media also brings new ideas to people very quickly without them having to leave home. Is there anything you're noticing about the way social media is changing the way that we eat?
1: There's a good side and bad side that I've sort of noticed. I think the bad side is that young people think that buying food, you know, 24/7 is a great thing. I think that's the bad side. I think the good side of that media business is that it does show what is available. I just wish more people would produce it themselves than buying it 24/7. That's what I sort of get from it. I know the power of advertising and all the rest of it, but you can't beat producing it yourself or trying to produce it yourself. I think that's the best experiment that people should do.
0: If you could go into people's gardens and revamp them so they can bring some Asian flavours into them, what kind of things are easy enough to grow at home?
1: A lot of the chois are really fast growing. You can pick bits off them and they keep growing. I think that as people can get into eating more of the chois or growing more of the chois, it's all vegetable-based, obviously. Get away so much from the heavy European idea that your main part of the meal has to be meat, and there's probably a couple of benefits, you know, health-wise going there as well.
0: Yeah, we get told a lot to eat the Mediterranean diet, but I guess that's more the balance of vegetables and meats and nuts and olive oils. You don't necessarily have to use Italian recipes. You can use Chinese recipes to achieve the same balance if that's your jam.
1: That's exactly right. And look, I think the Mediterranean diet is fantastic. But if you look at the Okinawa population, you know, they're the oldest aging best population in the world. And that's obviously Asian based. More vegetables, less meat. That's what it boils down to, really, isn't it?
0: Yeah, very much. So on that note, can you contrast some of the most prominent Asian cuisine and maybe some defining elements of, say, Japanese, Chinese, Korean, as broad as they are there any things you can tell us about them that we can take away?
1: Look, I think the simplest thing is get away from the entree, main course, dessert business. I think that's too restrictive. Often when I was younger, I'd go out and I'd have two entrees and a dessert, mainly because it was cheaper doing it that way, and it gave more variety. So again, that comes back down to like any Asian food or any Asian sit-down meal. It's not just the main plate. The meal is made up of lots of small dishes. And I think that gives you a much better variety. It does keep a mouth interest going. And look, in some ways it gets to use up stuff that you have in the fridge that you don't have enough of to make a whole meal.
0: You did suggest maybe eating a little bit less meat, more vegetables.
1: Sometimes, undoubtedly.
0: And sometimes people try to substitute meat with something still that's a bit satisfying, like a good shiitake mushroom or some tofu.
1: Yep.
0: Can you tell us about some of the filling elements that we can use inspired by Asian cuisine?
1: Oh, look, you've mentioned two of the really important ones right there. Tofu is a fantastic substitute for meat. Texture-wise, maybe not quite as satisfying as meat, but certainly blending the two together, there is nothing wrong with that. The last time I made a beef casserole, I thought, oh gee, I've got to feed, you know, 7 or 8 people. I might have been a bit short on the beef. All of a sudden, you put in some diced firm tofu that you've pre-fried and stirred it into the casserole. Whisker, all of a sudden, you know, you've got more than enough food to feed people. So in some ways, you know, you could say that you can add that sort of thing as a filler. Other people would say that you're adding another texture to the dish. And look, at the end of the day, it's a lot easier to get your digest your protein when it's vegetable-based than beef-based or meat-based. So you're getting just as much goodness out of it. Easier. That's the way I look at it.
0: Are there certain areas of cooking you're now excited about?
1: Yeah, look, I think every cuisine I suppose that's the best part about being in the catering world or being in the chefing world. There's so much to learn. There's so many different ideas out there from different cultures. I've been experimenting. We've been beginning to look at African-style food cuisines and geez, some of that stuff's really interesting too.
0: Yeah, that's maybe a new frontier for many of us in Australia, isn't it?
1: Yeah, and I think all that sort of thing is, again, you know, it's peasant based, and I think that means it's generally cheaper to produce, less fussy to produce, easier to produce, just slightly different than what we're used to.
0: That is Tony Ching there talking to us about Chinese food. Takes people on tours as well if you're in Brisbane around Sunnybank Plaza. Leslie has joined us from Garden Vale in Victoria. Hi, Leslie.
2: Hi there.
0: What's your experience with Asian cuisine?
2: Recently, say the last 12 months, I've been going to Japanese takeaway and also sit-down place.
0: And is it quite a new flavour for you to try?
2: Yes.
0: Tell us about your impressions of it based on what you used to eat.
2: Yeah, well, can I say that I wasn't ever going to try it again because I tried it a few years back and it was absolutely horrible. So I realised I'd ordered the wrong thing.
0: Oh, okay. Yeah, now you've found the right Asian or Japanese cuisine for you. Leslie, the news is so close. What's your favourite thing to eat now?
2: Now it's, I forget the proper name of it, but it's meat with vegetables and a gravy and rice, and it's just beautiful.
0: Sounds very filling and wholesome. Leslie, thank you for calling in.
2: Have a great day. Bye.
0: John of Coburg says he's pushed back on the presence of bitter in Western food. He says there's beer, coffee and dark chocolate. Very good counter-argument. Hi, Ashwin. I like the way the Chinese do their vegetables. They don't overcook them. That's Anthony in Sampson. And years ago, says Deb, we never used to have different nations' food. Now the sky's the limit. We are changing when it comes to our palate. On the other side of the news, Angela will check in with us for the news of New Zealand. It's always quirky over there, isn't there? Isn't it in New Zealand? So there's a new bird. You know, there's a new bird announcement for Bird of the Year. whatever their competition is called. It's a controversial entry, so we'll tell you about that and check in with finance as well. You're listening to ABC Radio Overnights. I'm Ashwin Sedgar. I'll be back with you in five.
3: Good morning, Tim Wharton with ABC News. The head of the newly formed Australian Council on AI Strategy says the OpenAI data breach won't be the last. Yesterday, the Prime Minister confirmed an artificial intelligence agent from OpenAI hacked into a Medicare data portal in June this year. Both public and non-public files were accessed by the agent, but...
0: About that and check in with finance as well. You're listening to ABC Radio Overnights. I'm Ashwin Sedgar. I'll be back with you in five.
3: Good morning, Tim Wharton with ABC News. The head of the newly formed Australian

0: believes the incident was both inevitable and important.
1: I think too there will be others. Having a breach of this nature impact Medicare is very much an eye-opener. All Australians would be asking, what can we do to better safeguard ourselves against the worst of AI?
0: A lavish ceremony has welcomed Chinese President Xi Jinping to Washington for bilateral talks with Donald Trump. North America correspondent Cayman Gok reports from the White House.
2: The Chinese president was welcomed to the White House with marching bands, a B-2 bomber flyover and nearly 500 military personnel. Donald Trump and Xi Jinping were expected to discuss major tensions between their two nations, including trade, Taiwan and the war in Iran. It's their second summit this year as they try to manage the world's most consequential bilateral relationship. In opening speeches, both leaders underlined the importance of discussing artificial intelligence during the Chinese leader's first trip to Washington since 2015. Cayman Gok, ABC News, Washington.
0: Journalists from the three media outlets recently banned from the White House by US President Donald Trump have been allowed back in after a federal court ordered their access be restored. North America correspondent Lauren Day reports.
3: In a late-night ruling, Judge Timothy Kelly ordered the reinstatement of press credentials for journalists from CNN, MS Now and Politico, who the president banned from the White House grounds last Friday. Hours after the ruling was handed down, reporters from those outlets were still barred, but by midday they'd regained access. The delay meant no major American network aired live footage of part of the high-stakes summit between Donald Trump and the Chinese leader Xi Jinping, as the other networks that make up the TV pool suspended their coverage in solidarity with the impacted outlets. Lauren Day, ABC News, Washington.
0: Palestinian President Mahmoud Abbas has told the United Nations his people face one of the most dangerous times in its history. Appearing via video, Mr. Abbas says Israel has targeted all of the basic necessities of life in both the occupied West Bank and Gaza. The 90-year-old has once again implored the international community to take more vigorous action and speak out more loudly against Israel.
4: In the Gaza Strip, our people are being subjected at the hands of the Israeli occupation forces to killing, destruction, starvation, and attempts at displacement, as well as the genocidal war that has created an unprecedented humanitarian catastrophe.
0: The Israeli government has strongly refuted claims and any reports that suggest it's carried out genocide in Gaza. A young boy has died after being allegedly shot in the face at a unit in Sydney's northwest on Monday. Nick Parmiter reports.
5: The boy was treated by paramedics at the time and taken to hospital, but has died this evening. Five other people were in the unit at the time but were not injured. Three 18-year-olds were arrested by police, two were released and one has been charged with concealing a serious indictable offence. He was formally refused bail at a hearing on Tuesday and the matter has been adjourned until next month. A 43-year-old woman was also present, while the fifth person has not been located. Although police initially reassured the community that they didn't believe the incident was related to organised crime, they later revealed they were investigating whether the men present had criminal links.
0: Sport now, Brisbane midfielder Lachie Neale says he's relieved and delighted that he'll be free to play in this weekend's AFL Grand Final against Fremantle. The 33-year-old had been handed a one-match ban for striking Hawthorn's Jack Ginnivan during Saturday's preliminary final and had seen the decision upheld at a tribunal hearing on Tuesday. But the appeals board has found that the tribunal had erred in not giving enough weight to Neale's run of 320 games without suspension, calling his record exemplary, and instead he's been fined $10,000. The Lions veteran, who is playing his final season with the club, says he's thrilled to be able to play in another decider.
6: Obviously very happy with the appeal board's decision. Looking forward to playing in the grand final now, and just want to thank the club, everyone involved for the process and helping me play this weekend, and the AFL appeals board for their decision as well.
0: Brisbane and Fremantle have made no changes to their teams for the season decider, with Dockers defender Brendan Cox left out despite returning to training after his calf injury. ABC News.
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8: Good morning. Two things we have ahead of us. One is the quirky news of New Zealand, a very unusual bird, an underdog, an underbird, as I like to think of it, has won New Zealand's best bird. Let's find out about that very soon with Angela, your New Zealand correspondent. But first, we need to cross over to see what the markets hold for us. Mike Girardi is an independent financial advisor from New York. Hello, Mike.
9: What a segue that's going to be. You're going to go from stocks to birds.
8: Do you have a favorite?

0: the bird over there in New York, one that just gets your soul?
1: Not really, but you know, as a kid, everybody's in the state. Well, not everybody. A lot of people get parrots. You know, there
0: Okay.
1: that seems to be the you know the talkative parrot is was a fixture in our home when we were young, when we were
0: Yeah, that's a
1: kids.
0: lovely animal. Because your animal, I feel, is the bear and the bull, right? When it comes to finance, very masculine,
1: Exactly.
0: strong animals. There's not a lot of softness in there, is the in the industry.
1: Not at all. It's either a bull or it's a bear.
0: That's
1: Nothing else.
0: strong animals. Well, tell us, are we looking at a bull or a bear market? How are the conditions out there now?
1: Well, today U.S. stocks are well, unfortunately mixed. I can't call it a bull or a bear. They're mixed to maybe slightly lower, well off their lows of the day. In fact, the broad market is close to even at the moment. Earlier today, the market was down about a half a percent. The primary headwind continues to be a sharp sell-off in government bonds. Interest rates are moving higher. The 10-year is trading at 5.16%, and the 30-year bond is trading at its highest level since 2004 at 5.44%. And that's kind of creating an alternative to equities not seen in years. We had the release today of stronger than expected economic data. Jobless claims came in at lower than expected, 197,000. And yesterday's robust PMI figures, it's becoming apparent that real yields are expanding because economic momentum is accelerating. Also creating some headwinds is the continuing rally in crude oil. And that's, you know, fanning further inflationary fears. There's now a 70% probability of another quarter of a point Fed rate hike in October. In the news, all eyes are on the White House as President Trump continues high-level talks with President Xi of China. And later tonight, they'll have dinner with the heads of many high-profile corporate CEOs. So we'll be looking for news coming out of Washington. After a lower European close, we have the Dow Jones Industrial Average here at 3 o'clock, down 144 points to 51,367, or a quarter of a percent. The S&P at the moment is flat, and so is the Nasdaq. Crude oil is currently up $2.23 to $94.39 a barrel. Gold is down $9.50 to $43.08.90 the ounce. Silver is down 67 cents to $64.29. And copper's up 3.7 cents to $6.79. The Aussie's a little weaker in our market, down 0.2 cents to 70.15, 70.15. And your market's poised to open a little bit lower, down about 15 points. And that's about it.
0: Mike, it doesn't seem like people are running away to gold just yet. Are they holding their purses dry at the moment?
1: To gold?
0: Yeah, the gold was down.
1: Is
0: They
1: that what you
0: said,
1: said?
0: yeah, people aren't running away to
1: Yeah,
0: gold.
1: gold is down. You know, gold had a nice move a couple of weeks ago. I think it's just consolidating here at this 4,300 level. I look for buyers to come in here and probably make its way higher. You know, gold's got two things against it right now. It's got higher interest rates in the States and the strong economy. And usually that's not good for gold, but there's this whole other story, the debasement story, the problem with you know countries being in tremendous debt, especially the United States being in tremendous debt. I think it's creating a floor for gold, and banks around the world, government banks around the world, continue to buy gold instead of treasuries, U.S. treasuries, and that's creating a great tailwind for gold. So I think it's going to probably flatten out here and then rally later in the year.
0: Okay. Well, thanks for keeping us posted, Mike.
1: Okay, well, have a great one. I'll talk to you soon, Ashwin.
0: And you too as well. That is Mike Girardi there, independent financial advisor from New York.
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0: Let us get that critical bird update and other stories from quirky New Zealand coming up in just a moment.

0: That is Dusty Springfield. I just don't know what to do with myself. If you ever find yourself asking yourself that question, make a pie. Make a good apricot pie. That's just the best day possible if you can make that happen for you. Stu's just over there. Stu is just talking to Angela Cumming, who's always here at the right time, but he was having a tech issue with the phone system, so hopefully he can get her on the phone. I'm watching him closely to see the body language. This is what you do with your producer. You check out their body language. So I hope to be back with you with Angela in just a moment.
1: Where's Simone?
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0: Unfortunately, this cross to New Zealand is having some troubles. I know this is one of your favourite segments as well, to see what the news of New Zealand is. So Stu will continue to try to reach out to Angela so we can bring you the quirky news of New Zealand. It's a light spot as well before you begin your day. But another story while we sort out those tech issues. Just wondering, have you ever wondered what we might be eating if we end up in space? We just talked about Chinese food and the value of a good shiitake mushroom and some tofu. But what could we end up eating if we do end up going up into space? This week on a Radio National podcast called What the Duck, host Dr. Anne Jones explored exactly what that will be involving in space, focusing on one particular implant called duckweed. So I'll just give you a quick crossover to the duckweed story, and then after that I will bring you to Angela, and Angela will be sticking around with us onto the other side of the news as well. So let's find out what we'll be eating in space, and then let's find out this crazy wild bird that has taken glory in New Zealand.
8: Duckweed in space.
9: I'm part of a group of people here in Australia who are interested in how we can use plants to support humans in long-term space exploration. You can't necessarily grow fruit trees just yet, or perhaps wheat plants will take a very long time, or rice. You need things that are rapid.
8: Duckweed.
9: That can fill some of those gaps in nutrition for things that that maybe don't have long-term storage.
8: Duckweed.
9: And duckweed is one of those things that fits very nicely into that kind of pigeonhole.
8: Tiny, nutritious, fast-growing, tastes like wet green. It's time for this little duckling to go where no duck has gone before. And how does it feel being pushed into the back of its water container as it blasts off into a different atmosphere?
9: Weirdly unbothered, I would say.
8: So you've actually managed to send some up?
9: Yeah, so I was very lucky that one of the experiments we've been able to do was we teamed up with the German Space Agency, and they run a rocket launch, a sounding rocket launch in northern Sweden. And so what this does is in the rocket they have, it's almost like pigeonholes at the post office where you can slot in lots of experiments into one rocket. That makes it very kind of cost effective to do. And then they fire the sounding rocket up and then you get about 8 minutes of microgravity. And we were able to put our little duckweed in there, and we were able to add a chemical that basically kills it at certain stages and freezes it for bringing back for analysis. And so we could send the duckweed up. We applied this chemical at the end of hypergravity and at the end of microgravity, and then the samples were collected from the frozen northern Swedish tundra and brought back so that we could do some analysis on them.
8: Jenny went to Europe to blast a rocket into space containing pockets of her baby duckweed. That was the first What the Duck, and the What the Ducks just keep coming after that. It was a sounding rocket, so no crew on board, unless you count the duckweed, and Jenny was going to kill it and freeze it at specific points in its journey, but remotely, because she's not on board. And one of those points is in microgravity, less gravity than on Earth. Think astronauts in space, floating around, weightless and listening to Swedish death metal. And the other point is hypergravity, more gravity exerted than normal. Think jet pilots being pushed back into their gamer seats with G-force. Then the rocket comes back down, dodging Skylink, jet planes and millionaires with dreams to smash into the Swedish tundra. I don't get to go to the Swedish tundra.
1: Frowny face.
8: But it turns out that Duckweed is totally blasé about the whole experience. And we've been sending plants into space for years.
9: Plants have been growing for experiments on the International Space Station for nearly 30 years, and in space stations going back before them, plants have been sent up to space along with humans right from the very beginning, because I think we understood how important it's going to be to take them with us.
8: Absolutely. If I'm going to move to a whole other planet, I'm going to take my ducky nuggets with me. Is it possible? How did the duckweed go?
9: So these were very short-term experiments. We don't get very long in these ones, but we are building up to much longer ones, including a lunar landing hopefully coming up at some point.
8: Don't worry, I'll come back to the moon duckies soon.
9: They sort of understand that there's some stresses going on.
8: The duckweed, this is.
9: They particularly undergo sort of oxidative stress, so we know that we need to help them to manage that.
8: Now, when I get a bit stressed, I like to run myself a bath, light a candle, bit of journaling and a mask. No, who am I kidding? I just disassociate like the rest of you. But for plants, the stakes are much higher. In this case, Jenny is looking for oxidative stress, where there's a build-up of volatile little oxygen-containing molecules in the cells. They're super reactive. Same. And too much of it will make this plant pop their clogs. Or should that be boot their roots? When can the ducks and I order our duckweed in the restaurant at the end of the universe?
9: We are part of a project called LEAF, for Lunar Effects on Agricultural Flora, and we are a payload for Artemis. So when humans return to the moon, if we pass all our final safety checks, they will take a little growth container and put them on the surface of the moon.
8: On the moon! On the moon! Go, duckies, go!
9: And they will germinate the plants, and then after some time, when the astronauts have finished their lunar explorations, they're going to bring some of those samples back for us to analyse. So it'll be our chance to see how plants are responding for the first time to the moon. And duckweed was on the list to go, along with two of my other favourite plants. Unfortunately, it hasn't made the final cut.
8: No, that's devastating.
9: I know.

0: not this time. So it's been promised a future outing, but it will not be moonbound just now.
1: I know, I know. Not today, my little duckies. Come on, out of the rocket.
2: That is the story of duckweed from What the Duck? Dr. Anne Jones, exploring plant agriculture in space. When I was at my uni hostel, I think there were plants in the fridge that had survived about 30 years without any issue. So if NASA is interested in that, there are techniques, it seems, in student accommodation to make plants live a long time. Now, we have sorted out our tech issues with Angela, our New Zealand correspondent. So without further ado, let us cross to the land of the quirky. Kia ora, Angela.
3: Kia ora, here I am. Sorry, we must have been treading on the cord or something between the two countries, but we're back, baby. I could hear you, you couldn't hear me, so I am
2: strange.
3: Well, here in the present,
2: we've worked it out. Now, there's a lot going on in New Zealand. There's there's been a bird victory. Can you tell us what's happened?
3: Oh, yes. The annual New Zealand Bird of the Year election. It's an election year in New Zealand, Ashwin, but this is the only one that matters. We have held our most important election of the year, the Bird of the Year contest, and I am very happy to report to you all the winner for 2026 is a tiny little black goth bird that once came within a whisker of extinction. I am talking about the Chatham Islands Black Robin, winner of the Bird of the Year competition with more than 25,000 votes. So a comprehensive victory. The first time the Chatham Islands Black Robin has taken the crown, Ashwin. However, the real story about this wee little goth black robin is its incredible story of survival, because by 1980, which is not that long ago, there were just 5 black robins left in the world, only 5, and only one fertile female, Ashwin, who was named Old Blue. Dear love her. So there was only 5 left, so they weren't even just staring down the barrel of extinction. They were just about there. But conservationists here in New Zealand stepped in. They paired Old Blue, sort of the only breeding female left, with a male known as Old Yellow, and they used, for the time, back in 1980, it was pioneering techniques, Ashwin, to make sure this species of bird survived, including taking the eggs and putting them with other birds to act essentially as foster parents while they could build the numbers up. And it really was a race against time, but they were successful. And today in 2026, there are now about 350 adult black robins, and they live on 2 predator-free nature reserve islands here in New Zealand. This is quite common with New Zealand bird, native birds that are endangered. They don't have populations on the mainland, but they live on predator-free islands, an island quite literally being easier to keep predator-free. So while the species is still listed as nationally critical, the numbers are climbing, and they now have a happy dilemma, Ashwin, which is their island habitats are just about full. There's no more room for them. So they are now looking for a third predator-free island off the mainland of New Zealand to put more of the black robin. So it's happy days all round. We are absolutely thrilled. And I think if you went back to 1980 and told Old Blue, the only breeding female, one day she would be responsible for the black robin being crowned Bird of the Year in New Zealand, our most prestigious award ever, she would be absolutely thrilled.
2: Angela, I don't mean to be that guy, but it's usually a parrot that wins these awards. Is there any questions about the integrity of the voting process this year? No interference?
3: Yes, because we've had scandals in the past, haven't we, in terms of the integrity of the voting. One year, there was lots of alleged Russian interference Another year, it was the Aussies were trying to get a shag to win. So there was lots of votes that were coming from Australia. And of course, in 2021, there was a big controversy because it was won by a creature that wasn't even a bird. It was New Zealand's long tail bat. They cracked down on fraudulent votings and made it so you can't use fake email addresses from the same IP address for all these reasons. So, and they have people watching because it's a big deal here in New Zealand. Not a lot goes on. So we get very excited about the bird of the year. So this year, according to the people running the election, Forest and Bird New Zealand, it was a clean and fair election, and the Chatham Island Robin won fair and square. Coming in second, if anyone's interested, was the Kakapo, our fat, flightless parrot, and in third place was the native New Zealand falcon. But it was a resounding victory for the Chatham Island Black Robin.
2: Angela, out of curiosity, this is obviously an alleged, this is an allegation only, but which bird did the Russians allegedly want to win?
3: They wanted the bar-tailed godwit, which is a migratory bird that divides its time between New Zealand and parts of Russia. So what was actually happening? There was a lot of votes for the godwit that were coming from Russia, and everyone freaked out about it, thinking, oh my goodness, the Russians are interfering in our election. What is going on here? And then they looked into it, and dear love them, it was just lots of Russian bird, like enthusiastic bird watchers and ornithologists that were voting for their favourite bird that spends time in Russia. So then New Zealand had to issue a bit of a grovelling apology saying, sorry, it was just because the votes were coming from Russia that we thought something bad was happening. We apologise. So that's what it was. Apparently there's lots of bird fans in Russia. The Aussies, however, they were trying to cheat the system when they wanted the shag to win because they just thought it was a hilarious name. Okay. And they were doing naughty things and casting several votes from the one email address. So they weren't doing it in the spirit of the competition, nor was, remember, John Oliver, when it was the bird of the century, John Oliver did the big thing overseas where he got the Australasian crested grebe crowned as New Zealand's bird of the century, which the Kiwis have never gotten over because it's an Australasian bird that's also found in Australia. So that was a big controversy as well. So
2: they just have
3: don't get
2: funny
3: me started.
2: Names.
3: I get very wound up about the bird.
2: No,
3: here.
2: Bird elections are very important. We need integrity in the system because once you let a bird election go, what's next? It's the canary in the coal mine when it comes to
3: it really is.
2: Bad elections. So we need to watch that. Now, Angela will be with you if you stay with us on the other side of the news. You'll continue to hear from Angela with Stories of New Zealand. A quick wrap in 25 seconds, please, Angela. What's coming up?
3: Which city in New Zealand has found itself on the places to travel for 2027? It's been named one of the world's coolest cities. Very, very exciting. And find out why. New Zealand is known as the Shaky Isles, Ashwin. So exactly why has the country rewritten its earthquake-prone building rules? Very big story here in New Zealand. And, of course, we can say hello after the break to Australia's newest resident, Jacinda, if you're listening. The door is always open for you to come back home.
2: A lot of stories coming up. And if it's talking about New Zealand's coolest city, based on Angela's previous comments, it won't be Auckland. It won't be Auckland.
3: No.
2: So stick around for that conversation. And if you've just joined, Angela Cumming is your New Zealand correspondent here on Overnights. I'm Ashwin Seeker. This is ABC Radio Overnights. It is now news time. So I will let you go to that and be back with you in five.

0: Good morning, Tony Matthews with ABC News. A second child has died after a stabbing in the Blue Mountains on the weekend. Charlie McLean reports.
1: Last Sunday, a mother and her three children, aged 5, 3, and 1, were spotted in a parked car near Waratah Road in Valley Heights with stab wounds. The 5-year-old was found dead inside the car and the other children were taken to hospital. On Tuesday, their 42-year-old mother was arrested and charged with 1 count of murder and 2 counts of intending to murder. Police say the 1-year-old has now died and have laid an additional murder charge. The mother remains behind bars and is due to appear at Penrith local court in November. The 3-year-old is still in a critical condition.
0: An 11-year-old boy has died after being shot in the face at a Norwest unit in Sydney's northwest on Monday. The boy was treated by paramedics at the time and taken to hospital, but died last night. 5 other people were in the unit at the time, but were not injured. 3 18-year-olds were arrested by police and 2 were later released. The third man has been charged with concealing a serious indictable offence and remains before the courts. An investigation is continuing. A lavish ceremony has welcomed Chinese President Xi Jinping to Washington for bilateral talks with Donald Trump. North America correspondent Cayman Gock reports from the White House.
2: The Chinese president was welcomed to the White House with marching bands, a B-2 bomber flyover and nearly 500 military personnel. Donald Trump and Xi Jinping were expected to discuss major tensions between their two nations, including trade, Taiwan and the war in Iran. It's their second summit this year as they try to manage the world's most consequential bilateral relationship. In opening speeches, both leaders underlined the importance of discussing artificial intelligence during the Chinese leader's first trip to Washington since 2015. Cayman Gock, ABC News, Washington.
0: American news outlets CNN, Politico and MS Now say their reporters have now been allowed back into the White House. Earlier, the organisations filed a new legal case alleging that President Donald Trump's administration had not yet complied with a court order to restore their access. Transport for New South Wales says critical works to prevent future closures of the Great Western Highway due to cracking have begun. More than 50 piles up to 20 metres in length are being drilled into the bedrock beneath the Mitchell's Causeway to support the new 120 metre bridge. It's part of works to reopen the highway at Victoria Pass by the second quarter of 2027 after the road was shut in March. Project director Tony Shepherd says the piles prevent future cracking in the causeway, shutting the section.
3: This effectively becomes an independent bridge, so regardless of how that causeway reacts or doesn't in the future, the load is off it, and even if it was something untoward was to happen to it, that deck stands independently of that causeway.
0: New figures reveal more than half of complaints about the conduct of Australian federal police officers are closed without investigation. Of more than 1,200 allegations made in the last 5 years, 643 were finalised without investigation. The AFP has discretion under the law to close complaints this way, but the Commonwealth Ombudsman has issued repeated warnings about the overuse of the power. Independent Senator Lydia Thorpe says the figures show there needs to be a national independent body to oversee police complaints.
4: We know that there's good cops out there, but there's bad cops out there. And the bad cops are doing bad things. So there needs to be accountability for the bad cops. And that's why we need an independent national police oversight body.
0: Brisbane Lions midfielder Lachie Neale is free to play in Saturday's AFL Grand Final after having his one-match ban for striking Hawthorn's Jack Ginnivan overturned on appeal. Henry Hansen has more.
5: In a seismic Grand Final week decision, the appeals board has found that there had been an error of law during Tuesday's 4.5-hour tribunal hearing. That error boiled down to a failure in considering what appeals chair Richard Lovebridge labelled an exemplary disciplinary record of 320 games without suspension for the reprieved midfielder. Neale will instead pay a $10,000 fine and now has a shot at a third straight Grand Final win. Neither Brisbane nor Fremantle have made changes for Saturday's decider, with docker Brennan Cox missing out despite recovering from a calf injury.
0: Isolated showers in the state's far northeast with a chance of showers or storms about southern and central areas. A partly cloudy day for Sydney with a top of 25 on the coast, 32 in the west.
6: ABC Radio with Ashwin Sedgar. Good morning. It is 3:35 now. If you're listening in Perth, 4:20 in Eucla, 5:05 in Adelaide, and 5:35 across the southeast and eastern coast of the country. In just a moment, if you're looking for somewhere cool, literally cool, figuratively cool to holiday in, New Zealand has a city that has been voted one of the world's coolest. So let's find out what that is and the other quirky stories of New Zealand with Angela, who's coming up in just a moment. But before we go there, Owen Nicholas is a meteorologist at the Bureau of Meteorology and joins you now for a weather update. Good morning, Owen.
7: Good morning, Ashwin. How are you?
6: I'm well, thank you. Tell us, what does the weather hold for us today?
7: Well, the main story in the weather today is the potential for some thunderstorm activity across much of the country south. This is due to a low-pressure trough which dragged down plenty of warm, unstable air across New South Wales and Victoria yesterday, which is a pretty typical weather pattern that often leads to those sort of classic springtime thunderstorms. So locations with a possible storm today include Sydney, Canberra, and much of Victoria, really. And further west, it's a similar story, actually, with another trough generating a broad area of storm potential, spanning places like Kalgoorlie, Eucla, and Port Lincoln. And I should note, for Kalgoorlie in particular, there is actually the risk of those storms becoming severe, with flash flooding, damaging winds, and giant hail all on the cards there today. And then up in the country's tropical north, you can expect mostly dry and settled weather today, aside from some of the usual shower activity locations, like places like Cairns and eastern Arnhem Land. And then elsewhere on the Queensland coast, some more showers are possible, anywhere from Mackay to Brisbane, really, today. And then down in Tasmania, you can expect a morning of cloudy skies and wet, windy weather before clearing up to a pretty nice afternoon in the state's east. So I'll now move on to reading all of the capital city forecasts. So starting at Hobart, it's going to be partly cloudy with a max of 21 degrees today. Melbourne will be 25 with a shower or two. And as I mentioned, the chance of a thunderstorm in the afternoon and evening. Similar in Canberra, it'll be partly cloudy with a max of 27 and the chance of a storm. Sydney will be 25 and partly cloudy, again with a chance of a storm in the afternoon and evening. Brisbane, 25 with a possible shower. Darwin will be mostly sunny and 34, so a bit warmer up there. Perth is going to be 23 with a possible shower developing. And finally, Adelaide will be 23 and partly cloudy.
6: Owen, thank you for your time today.
7: Thank you very much. Have a good day.
6: That is Owen Nicholas there from the Bureau of Meteorology. Angela is back with us. Angela, we were talking about the black robin earlier. I've had a couple of comments about it. Firstly, I'm delighted about the win by the black robin. It does, however, raise a query for me. Does restoration of the species from such a low population, only one female, point to a lack of genetic diversity with consequent but currently unobservable inbreeding problems? That's from Brian, a concern. And Anthony and Sampson says, I moved to New Zealand in the early days. The Kiwis and Aussies are truly family. And someone says they saw it at the Botanic Gardens. This is Robert from Denver. I swear blind that I saw the black robin in the Botanic Gardens of Hobart 10 years ago. So does the black robin potentially have a second life somewhere, Angela, without telling us?
8: It might do. But I think the thing about the black robin too is it's so genetically different. It's not, they call it a black robin, but it's not technically, it's not actually a robin, which makes it so fascinating. And because it's from the Chatham Islands as well, it wasn't even found on the mainland of New Zealand. So it evolved completely differently to other birds. But I do think it's a very relevant and astute observation and point about the lack of genetic diversity, which obviously will affect long-term plans for not only the black robin, but lots of other of New Zealand's native birds, even the kakapo itself, that got down to so few numbers. It's a really big worry for conservationists and bird experts in New Zealand, is that lack of genetic diversity and whether or not they're able to get the population numbers up to a point where they're able to essentially breed in the wild without human interference, in inverted quotes, and are allowed to just live on the mainland by themselves. And at this point, a lot of those rare New Zealand native birds just can't do that, like the black robin And like the kakapo and so many other birds here in New Zealand, and they're just not able to do that because they have to carefully watch who they hook up with.
6: Yes.
8: So all those little baby birds survive. So they don't even get to do what comes naturally to them in the privacy of their own native forest, because we're kind of there watching over them the whole time. Yeah. It's not very romantic for them by any stretch.
6: No, and I hope they do get that freedom as well. That's not good for them, not good for us. We've got other things we could be doing as well. So hopefully that will arrive one day.

0: Now let's return to the human realm. There is a New Zealand city that has been renamed one of the coolest.
1: I'm so excited by this story for so many reasons. It's always exciting when New Zealand or anywhere in New Zealand is mentioned on an international list in the first place. We all went slightly bonkers over here when the Michelin guide came for the restaurants, even though we paid for them to come here. That was still very exciting. But imagine our excitement collectively here in New Zealand, Ashwin, and in particular Angela's excitement, because you know I love anything to do with my new adopted home city of Dunedin. Guess what has happened? Lonely Planet, you may or may not have heard of them. I think they're still relevant, but every year Lonely Planet issues its best in travel selection. So they will pick the best places in the world to visit for the following year. So it's a global list of top destinations for travellers. And guess what? They released their 2027 list, and there's only one spot from New Zealand that's been included on that list, and that is Dunedin and the neighbouring Waitaki district. So that is so exciting for us. Nowhere else in New Zealand is named. So they picked Dunedin. Dunedin caught Lonely Planet's attention. It got praise for, well, no news to me and a lot of locals, but being a bit of a hidden gem of New Zealand, and it was praised for its restaurants and cocktail bars, its thriving art scene. Spoken about this before, New Zealand has a very cool arts and music scene, mostly on the back of its scarfy populations of the student population. You mentioned figuratively Dunedin's cool. Literally, it is cool as well. It's a cold, rainy day here. My theory is the inclement weather that Dunedin often has means that people are more likely to spend time indoors doing cool stuff like creating beautiful pieces of art and doing music stuff as well, because you just can't get out to the beach and spend your days idly like that.
2: Mm.
1: They also highlighted Lonely Planet, Dunedin's dramatic coastlines, green hills, wildlife and distinctive characters. Obviously, Dunedin is known here in New Zealand as the wildlife capital of the country, and it's home to lots of rare and threatened species. The world's rarest penguin, the yellow-eyed penguin, calls Dunedin home, and it is also home to the world's only mainland albatross colony as well. So that's very exciting. If you ever want to see albatross, come to Dunedin. You can literally go to a spot on the coastline and see them flying around, which is very highly recommended by me. If you see an albatross on the wing, in flight, in the wild, it is a very spiritual experience. I love it. So that all ticked the boxes for Lonely Planet. They also love the neighbouring, the Waitaki region as well. So that's Oamaru, which is a little town known as the steampunk capital of New Zealand, Ashwin. That's a little way out of Dunedin, which is a gorgeous Victorian heritage town where you can see little blue penguins in the wild as well, and the very famous Mulrakki beach as well, which is about an hour's drive out of Dunedin. And that's a really awesome beach where they have visualize a beach, and then on the beach there is giant spherical like stones, which is absolutely incredible, that come out of the landscape as well, and you can stand on top of them. There's about 20 of them all up. It's very Instagrammable, very, very cool place to visit as well. So the secret's out now. Dunedin is officially cool, and we have bragging rights because you mentioned no Auckland on the list. Boo, no Auckland.
0: No.
1: No Wellington on the list either. So we're very excited. We're gloating.
0: I think, Angela, the situation here is if you want to be a cool city, you really need to blend students and frost, because then you get a whole bunch of people 100%. Staying inside doing paper mache, 100%. Making acid jazz, poetry, and then you become a little mini London.
1: I absolutely guarantee you that that is what has happened here. And they call it the Dunedin sound, that music sound. I think because it is so cold. If you lived in Sydney and you're a student with a day off, you probably head to the beach or something like that because the weather allows that. But here you don't have that luxury. And if, particularly if you don't have a car as well, there's not a big public transport network in Dunedin either. So you really just hang at home with your mates and do stuff that, you know, you probably just drink red wine and maybe grab a guitar and listen. There's amazing, like, vinyl record stores in Dunedin as well. So you'd go and buy a couple of them and take them back as well. You're wearing your cool secondhand, you know, leather coat that you found at the local op shop because it's freezing here. So that all sort of lends itself to this quite cool vibe that Dunedin has going on, which I love. And it's nice to see it finally recognised officially, because I think it's awesome. Everyone, if you're coming to New Zealand, particularly the South Island, as Lonely Planet said, it's everyone does the Christchurch to Queenstown kind of road trip. And they're like, yeah, don't do that next time you come. Do something a little bit different. Call in to Dunedin. Visit our railway station known as the Gingerbread House, which is the second most photographed building in Australasia after, according to the experts, the Sydney Opera House. Wow, okay. So Sydney Opera House is number one, Dunedin Railway Station number two.
0: That is an incredible railway station. I have to see photos of that one day. So go check out Dunedin. Now, this is more of a building story. Maybe we can all learn from this. New Zealand's rules about earthquake safety have been changed. They've laxed, maybe made a bit more lax in some ways.
1: Yeah, they've rewritten its earthquake-prone building rules. So after years here in New Zealand of owners being told they have to spend huge sums of money to strengthen old buildings to get them up to earthquake standard, this is in context mostly sort of post-2011, what happened in Christchurch with that deadly earthquake, so many lives lost essentially because they found out the terrible, terrible hard way that a lot of the buildings there just pancaked and collapsed. So what New Zealand did after that earthquake was went through all the buildings in the country and said, well, this one's earthquake prone. So you now have to either close it all together. So if it was a hotel or a restaurant, anything like that, just completely shutter it and close your building or spend it hundreds of thousands of dollars to get it up to code. So that's been happening. However, the New Zealand Parliament has been looking at major reforms to the country's earthquake-prone building system, and that culminated this week in the unanimous passing in Parliament of major reforms, which means in layman's terms, Ashwin, almost 3,000 buildings now here in New Zealand will lose their earthquake-prone designation. So roughly half of all the buildings currently in that system will come out. That will mean that building owners will collectively avoid about $8 billion in remediation costs. So what the new system will now focus more tightly on is buildings that are considered a high risk to life, particularly in vulnerable areas and buildings that have unreinforced masonry and are multi-story heavy concrete buildings in medium to high seismic zones. So they would be like the buildings. It was often the newer builds. That's what happened in Christchurch. It wasn't the old heritage buildings that collapsed and killed people. It was the more modern buildings that were built sort of in the 70s and 80s that were heavily, they used a lot of concrete in them, and essentially all the concrete floors would just collapse. They described it as the pancake effect, one on top of each other. That's what the CCTV building is one that springs to mind in Christchurch. Those poor students that were in there just stood no chance because essentially a concrete floor that was above them just collapsed on top of them without giving them any chance to get out to safety. So that's what these new laws will now look at. So they'll sort of go region by region and building by building. So instead of all buildings in New Zealand being slapped with sort of orders to get them up to general earthquake code, it will now mean that they do it more specifically, and they hope that this will mean that the buildings that are judged to be the greatest risk to life in the event of an earthquake will be strengthened, rather than just doing it all of them all at once, which they're viewing as a waste of money. So it's a big change for Kiwis, and I think it will be interesting to see how it plays out. But I think it's also needed. You would find, Ash, when you would go sort of in the past 10 years, any particularly small regional or rural town in New Zealand really felt it, because there would be, say, for instance, a building like a community hall that had been open for 100 years serving the community, and all of a sudden the inspectors would come through and slap it with a remediation order, which of course none of these community groups or churches and things like that would have the money to pay for. So in so many places up and down New Zealand for the past decade, so many of these beautiful old heritage buildings have been closed and community groups haven't been able to use them as well, and it's really affected a lot of those smaller communities here in New Zealand. So the hope is with these new building rules and the building system that that will mean a lot of those buildings that have been shuttered post 2011 Christchurch earthquake will be able to be reopened and be reused again.
0: It does sound like a slight middle ground, maybe some needed middle ground when the budgets are tight. So we'll see how that plays out when it comes to New Zealand's future and earthquakes. As we wrap up this story of New Zealand, we haven't, I don't think, have a story of an Australian Prime Minister moving to New Zealand, maybe moving to Dunedin, playing guitar. But we have had a story of a New Zealand Prime Minister moving to Australia and settling in somewhat.
1: Come back, Jacinda, all is forgiven, yes. Even former Kiwi Prime Ministers, Ashwin, are not immune to the lure of Australia and the brain drain when Kiwis jump the ditch in search of warmer weather, lower cost of living, better way of life. I don't know what it is exactly for Jacinda, but Kiwis are a bit miffed, a bit sad this week to learn that she really is officially not coming back to New Zealand now, because Dame Jacinda and her husband have bought $5 million, and that's Australian dollars, so that's like about 11 billion Kiwi dollar worth home on Sydney's northern beaches. So she's clearly tasting the warm weather that you can't quite get here in New Zealand. So they've bought a 5-bedroom home, DY of all places. So doesn't look like she's coming back. She says, oh, look, well, we're just here in Australia because of work, and it's great because it means we get to come back to New Zealand and visit our friends and family lots. And a lot of Kiwis are thinking, well, why don't you just live here and go to Australia for your work commitments? But anyway, don't think she's ever coming back, Ashwin, in a hurry, which is a bit weird for a few reasons, including it seems a bit odd. I don't think a lot of people can reconcile that a former prime minister, and she was prime minister not that long ago. It was the first chance she got to leave New Zealand. She's on a plane out of here and setting herself up.
0: She was quite a young prime minister. And I suppose if you never did your gap year and you need to travel a bit, maybe this is just something she needs to do, you know, get it out of her system. She'll come back to Dunedin one day, I think.
1: Is the way she grew up in a strict sort of famously she grew up in a strict Mormon household up in near Hamilton on the North Island, so maybe this is her delayed gap year. I don't know. It is a bit weird, I think, for Kiwis to think, because they do sting at the thought. It's, you know, New Zealanders hate it when Kiwis leave to go to Australia, because they know they're probably getting a better deal in lots of respects on the other side of the ditch. So for our most high profile and famous and popular on an international stage Kiwi to leave for Australia is a bit of a sting for us to deal with. But look, she joins, I think, in last year, 47,500 people left New Zealand for Australia. So we are well used on our side of the Thames to people leaving for Australia.
0: And that's, I suppose, a question for New Zealand to ask. Why politicians, culture people? Who knows? Maybe it's just the warm
1: weather. No ice-bovos here. That's my theory. Jacinda is having her ice-bovos morning cups of tea.
0: Exactly. I hope so. Anyway, it's all one planet, and maybe, who knows, nothing is forever. Thank you, Angela, for your New Zealand Kiwi update today.
1: Yeah.
0: That is Angela coming there, our overnight New Zealand correspondent. I'm Ashwin Sirkar. You are listening to ABC Radio Overnight. Let's take this one to the news. This is Chaka Khan and Rufus. Ain't Nobody.

0: That is Ain't Nobody by Rufus and Chaka Khan here on ABC Radio Overnights. I'm Ashwin Sekar. That is the program for today. I'll be back with you tomorrow night. I hope you have a relaxing, fun day, whatever you get up to. It is news time now.
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0: 6 o'clock. Good morning. Tony Matthews with ABC News. An 11-year-old boy has died in hospital after being shot in the face in Sydney's northwest on Monday. Charlie McLean reports.
1: The boy had been on life support for hours, but officers say he died from his injuries around 8 o'clock last night. Police say the boy was found in a unit on Fairway Drive in Norwest on Monday with a gunshot wound to his face and neck. Five other people were in the unit, but none were injured. Three 18-year-olds were arrested at the scene by police, but two were later released. The third man has been charged with concealing a serious indictable offence and remains before the courts. The investigation is continuing, with police working to question everyone inside the unit.
0: A 42-year-old woman has been charged with a second count of murder in connection with a stabbing in the Blue Mountains. The woman and her three children, aged 5, 3 and 1, were spotted in a parked car at Waratah Road in Valley Heights with stab wounds last weekend. The 5-year-old boy was found dead inside the car and the other children were taken to hospital in a critical condition. On Tuesday, the mother was arrested
1: at the scene by police, but two were later released. The third man has been charged with concealing a serious indictable offence and remains before the courts. The investigation is continuing, with police working to question everyone inside the unit.
0: A 42-year-old woman has been charged with a second count of murder in connection with a stabbing in the Blue Mountains. The woman and her three children

0: and have laid an additional murder charge. A police officer has died in a car crash in Sydney's inner west this morning. The marked police vehicle was travelling along Gibbons Street in Redfern under lights and sirens before crashing into a tree. The passenger, a female constable, died instantly, while the driver, a male constable, was treated at the scene before being taken to hospital in a stable condition. The crash has been declared a critical incident. The Prime Minister will tell the United Nations General Assembly the world can only confront the breakdown of international rules and emergence of AI if leaders band together. Here's National Affairs correspondent Jane Norman.
1: Anthony Albanese will cap off his week-long trip to the United States, delivering Australia's national statement to the UN. Having launched Australia's campaign this week for a two-year term on the UN Security Council, the Prime Minister is expected to use his speech to make his case. It's understood he'll urge nations to come together and cooperate to confront the major challenges the world's facing, including climate change, emerging technologies like AI, and the breakdown of international rules. Mr. Albanese has previously said the UN needs to modernise and reform if it's to meet those challenges. Jane Norman, ABC News, New York.
0: US President Donald Trump is hosting his Chinese counterpart in Washington, D.C. for a historic state visit. Here's North America correspondent Cayman Gok.
2: Donald Trump rolled out the red carpet for Xi Jinping as he was welcomed to Washington, D.C. with a lavish ceremony. While there was a lot of pomp for President Xi's first visit to the U.S. Capitol in a decade, there are major tensions between the two countries. Both leaders expressed the need to discuss artificial intelligence, with the Chinese leader stressing the need for it to always remain under human control. Meeting behind closed doors, the leaders were also expected to discuss trade, Taiwan and the war in Iran. Cayman Gok, ABC News, Washington.
0: New South Wales MP Jeremy Buckingham has failed to get a confession in the Cheryl Grimmer case back before a court. A 17-year-old confessed to the crime in 1971 without an adult present, but laws introduced years later saw it ruled inadmissible in 2019. In Parliament yesterday, Mr. Buckingham tried to amend a justice bill so the interview could be admitted under the rules in place at the time. But Treasurer Daniel Mookie said the government would not support the change as it would affect other cases. With no support, Mr. Buckingham called on the Attorney General and MPs to find an answer.
3: I call on the Attorney General and all interested members to find a fix. There must be a legislative fix that can deal with this issue. We cannot have a situation where this stands, where justice is not served.
0: And star Brisbane midfielder Lachie Neale will play in Saturday's AFL Grand Final against Fremantle after his one-match suspension for striking was overturned by the appeals board. The panel ruled his disciplinary record was exemplary. Neale will instead be fined $10,000. To the weather, isolated showers in the state's far northeast, the chance of showers or afternoon thunderstorms about southern and central areas. Sydney's weather, a partly cloudy day, the chance of fog in the outer west, and a possible late thunderstorm, a top of 25 on the coast and 32 in the west. It's 6:05.
4: Good morning, welcome to AM. I'm Rachel Mealy, coming to you from the lands of the Turrbal and Yuggera people in Brisbane. US President Donald Trump and China's President Xi Jinping have held talks at the White House as part of a highly anticipated state visit. There are numerous points of tension between the two, but both leaders claim a desire to work together. Meanwhile, a continuing stoush between the White House and the US media has meant major TV networks didn't broadcast all the pomp and circumstance of the visit. North America correspondent Cayman Gok is at the White House. He joined me earlier. Cayman, the major talks have concluded. Do we know how they went?
2: Well, today was very heavy on pomp and symbolism, but the details about the substance of what was talked about remains in question. Donald Trump literally rolled out the red carpet for President Xi Jinping. He gave him this lavish military ceremony with hundreds of personnel. There was a B-2 bomber flyover. There were marching bands, and he even showed him his new helipad that's been built at the White House. But beyond that fanfare, there are still major tensions between these two superpowers. There has been a trade truce extended till January, but there are still deadly serious matters like China's economic and technical support for Iran, oil it buys from Russia, which helps fuel the Ukraine war.

0: And China also doesn't want the US to support Taiwan's independence and wants it to further delay or cancel this multi-billion dollar weapons sale to Taiwan. The US has also accused China of unfair trade practices and stealing copyright material from businesses, and that includes artificial intelligence. Both the leaders made remarks at the start talking about AI. President Trump has dismissed the need for guardrails and safeguards. Xi Jinping notably stressed that there was a need for the technology to always remain under human control. Now, Donald Trump has made it no secret that he admires the Chinese leader, and he puts great emphasis on these personal relationships and meeting these foreign dignitaries in person. And this is the second time the pair have met this year, but it's also the first time Xi Jinping has been back in Washington, D.C. in a decade. And the balance of power has shifted significantly over those 10 years. President Xi still reiterated today that the two countries should work together and avoid conflicts, but analysts are skeptical about if there is any significant breakthrough from today's talks. However, I would say that in a display of tangible soft diplomacy, Xi Jinping announced that two new pandas will be coming to an American zoo in the coming months.
1: Cayman Gok in Washington. Experts are warning Australia needs to host frontier AI learning models if the government wants to succeed in regulating the sector. Yesterday, it was revealed that OpenAI agents hacked into a Medicare database in what's believed to be the first AI breach of an Australian government website. The revelation is turbocharging efforts to control and shape the technology's use in Australia. Here's political reporter Nicole Asher.
2: As frontier AI marches relentlessly forward, OpenAI's breach of non-public Medicare data has fired a warning shot.
3: Australia simply doesn't have adequate security provisions in place to be able to deal with the threat environment that AI creates.
2: Anna Maria Arabia is the head of the Australian Council on AI Strategy, an independent organisation launching today.
3: Having a breach of this nature impact Medicare, which is such a treasured institution for Australians, is very much an eye-opener. And I think all Australians would be asking, what can we do to better safeguard ourselves against the worst of AI, and what can we do to extract most of the benefits?
2: The Council on AI Strategy's mission is to help answer those questions with the assistance of senior government, business and international AI policy figures.
3: Australia's making consequential decisions about AI. We're deciding on what we build, what we adopt, what we turn down. And these are being made on a really compressed timeframe and against a very thin evidence base.
2: Andrew Charlton's the Assistant Minister for the Digital Economy and Technology.
4: These companies should not be releasing products that are not safe. Just like any other company, they have a responsibility to make sure that the products and services that they release into the community are safe. Just because they're an AI company does not absolve them of that responsibility.
2: An investigation's been launched into the OpenAI hacking and the three-month delay in notifying the Australian government of the attack. Andrew Charlton again.
4: It's a demonstration of the risks that we are managing and mitigating, and a very stark one, because it's the first time that we've been aware of a foreign AI company hacking into an Australian government system.
2: Under planned national standards, AI companies could be legally required to report rogue incidents like hacking. But Anna Maria Arabia says allowing frontier AI to operate on Australian soil is key to regulating it.
3: Things like mandatory incident reporting, security standards for AI data centres, we might be able to strengthen evaluation of those models, but we can't access them if we're not part of that supply chain. And we can only be part of that supply chain in a significant way and to shape them by having training compute onshore.
2: Shadow Defence Minister James Patterson says Australia needs to seize that opportunity to host US-based companies working at the cutting edge of AI.
5: We would have an opportunity to have a say in global AI regulation. We would have a seat at the table that's frankly massively disproportionate to our size and stature on the global stage. And so I think that is a very attractive proposition for any country that wants to have agency.
2: He says it's the difference between having no influence over frontier AI models or some control.
1: Nicole Asher reporting. When two non-Melbourne teams meet in an AFL grand final, the airlines win. Fans have had to pay hefty prices to get to the ground for tomorrow's game between the Brisbane Lions and the Fremantle Dockers. Oliver Gordon reports.
6: Diehard Dockers fans have been waiting more than three decades for a maiden premiership and reckon the airlines know it.
7: It's a bit disappointing, to be honest, airlines asking for these prices from fans that just want to go and see their team play in a grandy. It's not ideal.
6: London-based Fremantle fan Alex paid significantly less for his Melbourne flights than his Perth-based brother.
7: Straight after the Dockers won the prelim, both me and my brother got online to look for flights, and I managed to find some return flights from London to Melbourne for $1,800. My brother, who is flying from Perth to Melbourne, only managed to find some flights for $2,400 return.
6: Not everyone left it so late. Perth-based Fremantle fan Richard Phan was so sure he'd face expensive prices in grand final week, he booked flights back in April.
8: We're confident he'll make it. Yeah, so we've got all our details, accommodation and flights and everything five months before they even make the grand final.
6: The Dockers face Brisbane in the AFL decider at the MCG this weekend. Lions fans have been slogged too, some paying as much as $2,000 for return flights from Brisbane to Melbourne.
9: Footy fans have an absolute right to be angry. This is price gouging. It's killjoy behaviour from the major airlines.
6: Greens transport spokesperson Steph Hodgins-May says the situation shows the need for greater regulation.
9: We know the ACCC needs more power to stop this type of price gouging, because every Aussie deserves to be able to afford to rock up if their team finally gets in the grand final to enjoy the game and not have to worry about not being able to afford their next month's rent as a consequence of the excessive airfares.
6: In a statement, Qantas has said it added 13 extra flights between Perth and Melbourne to help fans get to the final. And not everyone has had to pay thousands for flights. At points this week, Qantas return flights between Melbourne and Perth have been available for $1,532. In a statement, a spokesperson for Federal Transport Minister Catherine King has said Australians deserve to be treated fairly by airlines when travelling. The statement goes on to encourage the Greens to support the Aviation Consumer Protection Bill 2026, which aims to set minimum standards for airlines regarding bookings, delays and cancellations. Jake Nile is chief AFL writer for The Age newspaper and thinks the league could be doing more to reduce fans' flight prices.
10: The AFL has such an entrenched relationship with the major airlines in Australia that you would hope that they could flex some corporate muscle, bearing in mind that the previous chairman of the AFL, Richard Goyder, was the chairman of Qantas for quite a long time. And you would think that they would have some capacity to pressure the airlines, because it's not a great look.
6: Either way, tomorrow, history will be made. The Brisbane Lions will be looking for their second three-peat of grand final wins in 25 years. Meanwhile, the Fremantle Dockers will be attempting to win their first premiership since joining the league in 1995.
1: Oliver Gordon reporting, and that's early AM for today. Briefly, in finance, oil is higher. The global benchmark Brent crude is trading at $107.45 US a barrel. I'm Rachel Mealy. Thanks for your company. It's 6:15.
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12: That's right. Good morning. Happy Friday. I'm Emily Middleton. And look, we're going to find out who cleaned up at the Orange Wine Awards shortly. A bit of an unsuspecting winner, some would say. So stick around to hear from them. But before we get there, a vineyard near Mudgee says a proposed waste processing plant would potentially destroy the region's agritourism industry. Cenogen is proposing to build a gasification facility at the former Candos cement works that, if approved, would treat 450,000 tonnes of rubbish each year. However, the state government and Environment Protection Authority believes the technology falls under the energy from waste framework and is prohibited from being built in the town. Ralston vineyard owner Will De Beau Repair told ABC's Hamish Cole it would destroy the region's reputation.
13: Well, it's an energy from waste project, obviously using gasification rather than incineration, but either way it's heat treatment, and the energy is stored rather than burnt, but it's still created from waste. Obviously, rightfully concerned. Candos, which is not that far away, it's about 4 to 5 kilometres as a crow flies. In terms of, I guess, my views and how it fits, I'm generally concerned the fact that we have really strong responses from the regulators, that this shouldn't be going ahead, yet the company is still very publicly and visibly in our communities telling everyone that it is still going ahead, and that those regulators don't know their job. Always a mild question mark. And obviously concerned a little bit about the perceptions that it would create for our area, which is now increasingly tourism, agriculture, produce driven with a large arts undercurrent. Rightfully, Candos has a wonderful history. It's one of the great exciting things that we have is Candos cement. It's the reason we came here, the knowledge that they were here, and the fact that cement creates comes from limestone, and limestone is the underpinning of all French viticulture. So for us, we're really proud of that history, but we feel that the town has been evolution since the last nearly 20 years since it closed down.
14: And in terms of that point around what Candos and this area has become, the cement works closed in 2011, and you know, some people have described it as that left a hole in the economy here, and this proposal from Senegen could address that, 350 full-time jobs. What are your thoughts on that around what this could bring for the economy, but also what it could potentially do for places like here for wineries and the like?
13: There is obviously, a tension between a desire by a number of people, especially in the Candos community, who've been there a number of generations, for a return to the glory days. And I think that is definitely a fair and valid position to have. I guess the question is that a lot of us other industries and companies have established themselves since and have expanded since the removal of Candos cement, and the risk falls predominantly on them of what something like this wouldn't occur on their businesses. So I guess there's a bird in the hand versus two in the bush premise that we probably would be looking at this environmentally. It's obviously going to have some concerns, and that's been well documented now by the EPA saying very clearly in the budget answers in the last couple of weeks, we've seen that this project is prohibited and there are no exceptions, and it sits within Energy for Waste. And when we've inquired about that, the responses have been, we created 4 precincts which we thought were more appropriate for these kinds of businesses, and Candos was not one of those for a reason. And that's obviously a concern for us. So jobs, yep, we've currently got jobs in the area, as you've seen the town. These are not dying towns. The downsides very much sit on the current established businesses in the area.
12: Ralston Vigneron, Will Debeau Repair, speaking with Hamish Cole about Senegen's proposed waste processing plant at the former Candos cement works. To the weather, it's partly cloudy in the west, central west and on the south coast, but it's mostly sunny in the Riverina today, with the chance of a thunderstorm in the south and central ranges during this afternoon and evening. Top temperatures today, Orange 23 degrees, Bega 29, Dubbo and Wagga Wagga both 30 degrees.
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15: We see how rising fuel costs are putting further strain on drought-hit regions. And Victoria's Queen of Scones hangs up her apron, but not before sharing her secrets to the perfect scone. 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
12: Amongst the stalls at the Henty Machinery Field Days, you'll find big, brand new tractors with all the bells and whistles. But there's something about the smell of diesel smoke and the rattle of a vintage engine that just captivates the crowd. Emily Doak spoke to vintage tractor enthusiast Mick Hall about his 1930 GP John Deere tractor.
17: This tractor was restored about 15 years ago, and it's still in really nice condition. And starts pretty easy, so yeah, really good.
18: You collect particularly John Deere's. How many have you got?
17: I've got around 10 John Deere's in various stages of restoration. I've got two or three that have been restored, and the rest of them are in the line, ready to restore. Getting the times needed to do it, it's pretty hard.
18: So why John Deere?
17: Well, my grandfather bought a GM John Deere row crop in Wurundjeri's in Sydney in 1947, and it's been passed down through the family, and I've got that tractor still today. So that's how I got interested in John Deere's.
18: Yeah. And in terms of the restoration work and doing them up, what's it like working on something of this age?
17: Well, it's good as long as all the parts are there. If you've got to go and find parts, you can buy new parts for them, but you've got to send to overseas to America to get parts for them. But most things are available. But, it's mainly panel beating, and getting rust out of the tin work is quite hard.
18: And I suppose mechanically much simpler than the big rigs across the way.
17: Yes, quite simple. These old tractors, they're really easy to work on. Most things you can get easy access to all the parts by just taking a cover off. No electrics. Most of these tractors that I've got have got no electrics, no lights. They're hand start, and they're pretty basic.
18: No electric, no lights. No padding on that seat either, mate.
17: No. The GM that my grandfather bought, it was a GM means of modified in America that they, after the war, they took all the mod cons off these tractors to make them cheaper for the farmers to buy. So they took the mud guards off, they took the padded seat off, they took the self-starter off, and they took the lights off. So it made it cheaper, but it was a basic tractor then. Yeah.
18: Yeah, no creature comforts at all, not even a bit of shade if you're out working in the paddock in that.
17: No, you've got to have an umbrella in the summer and a big coat in the winter.
18: What sort of satisfaction do you get out of bringing something back to life?
17: Oh, well, it's really good to see something that was come off the assembly line in those colours and to be able to take it around to a show like this, and especially the kids love to see the tractor running when it makes a distinctive noise, which you can just hear. That's a Fowler that you can hear at the moment. They're an English tractor, single cylinder tractor. Yeah, they're quite good.
18: So can you pick the sound of a tractor just from the noise that it makes?
17: I can tell that's a field marshal, which if it was a field marshal, it'd be a rubber tyred, whereas that's a Fowler, same motor in it, made in England. And so I can usually tell what the breed of it is by the muffler, by the sound of it.
18: And there's quite a little collection of you fellas here who are showing your tractors, showing the stationary engines, the water pumps. What's it like being part of that community?
17: Yeah, well, since I've retired from full time work, I've had time to come out to Henty and exhibit some of my machinery, tractors and a few implements that I've brought out, and it's really good to show the public. And also, there's a lot of old timers come here too, and they love to see their old machinery that they used to have back in the day.
18: Oh, you'd hear some stories, wouldn't you?
17: Oh yes, I used to have one of them back in the day when I was a kid. Yeah, there was a lot of that goes on.
12: Mick Hall from Wagga Wagga speaking with Emily Doak. And you're listening to The Rural Report. I'm Emily Middleton. It's 25 past six. Now, the Orange Wine Show Awards were announced overnight, and a young winery has taken out quite a number of the top gongs. Burn Farm's Single Barrel 2024 Chardonnay took out Best Wine in Show, as well as Best Single Vineyard Wine of Show, Best White Wine of Show, and Best Chardonnay between 2022 and 2024. The team at Burn Farm also took out Best Cabernet and Shiraz Blend for their Shiraz Pinot Noir in 2025. Caitlin Byrne is the assistant winemaker at Burn Farm Wines in Orange, and I got a chance to catch up with her at the awards about the show.
19: We got to see all sorts of wine from age to current releases and across the board, really impressive wines, which is amazing for our region.
12: And for Burn Farm itself, as the winemaker, what's it been like this year?
19: We were really excited with this year's vintage. We were hit with a little bit of a hot weekend in January, which got the grapes to us in the winery a little bit earlier than we were expecting. But other than that, we were super excited with the quality of the grapes and really excited about the final product, which will be available next year.
18: Fantastic. Was there any standouts, I suppose, any grape variety or anything that that we should be looking out for or anything that really was special?
19: Absolutely. In my opinion, I'm absolutely in love with orange Pinot Noir and where orange Pinot is going at the moment. I think as a collective, all of our Pinots are looking really well and are being noticed on a national scale, which is exciting. As well as Riesling, it's also a really fun alternative variety that orange is slowly becoming more well known for.
18: Can you tell me a bit more about Burn Farm? What kind of winery is it? What kind of wine is being produced?
19: Yeah, so we're a small winery about 10 minutes out of Orange in Nashdale. And so Dad and I, Jeff Byrne and I, work together in the winery, and we're promoting Chardonnay and Pinot Noir and a little bit of sparkling. We do also make a small Shiraz Pinot Noir blend. So overall, we are just trying to promote Chardonnay and Pinot Noir.
18: And what makes your wine stand out, I guess, from other Pinot Noirs and Chardonnays?
19: We try to focus on a lot of the fruit power in our wines, alongside the natural acidity that we get coming from being a higher altitude. So a lot of our wines have that acid to fruit weight balance, as well as some alternatives in there like oak and other textural characteristics.
18: How old is Burn Farm? How long has the winery been around for?
19: So we were established in 2019, so we're turning 8 next year, which is super exciting. Although our vineyard on site was planted in October 2020, so that turns 6 next month, and the winery on site has been operating for the last 4 vintages. So, yeah, slowly growing in that sense.
18: And it's a younger winery, I suppose, for Orange. How has that been, sort of integrating yourselves into the already established wine scene here?
19: Yeah, it's been amazing. I mean, Orange is such a tight-knit wine community, and there's been producers that have been here since the late 80s. I like to call them the OGs. They are amazingly welcoming when it comes to other wine producers moving to the region. Of course, we being one of them, but in the last 5-6 years, we've seen many more families and producers move to the region to also do what they love, and the community itself has been amazingly welcoming, and it's great.
18: Incredible. And what should we be looking out for Burn Farm over the next year?
19: Over the next year, we are super excited to hopefully by the end of the year have a new sparkling Blanc de Blanc released.
18: But Caitlin Byrne, assistant winemaker at Byrne Farm Wines, the winery that cleaned up at this year's Orange Wine Show Awards. And some other winners include Swinging Bridge Wines for Best Exhibitor of Show, Angelong's 2025 Pinot Noir for Best Red Wine of Show, and Zinger's Bianco di Bianco 2021 Chardonnay for Best Sparkling Wine. And that's a Rural Report for today. Thanks for your company. It's 6:30. 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

0: ABC Riverina News, good morning. I'm Justina Baster. A vigil was held in Wagga Wagga overnight to acknowledge and mourn the loss of another life to domestic violence. A 23-year-old woman, who is yet to be identified, died on Saturday morning when she was allegedly stabbed by a 31-year-old man in Coringle. He has been charged with domestic violence murder and remains in custody. It was one of four DV-related deaths that occurred in the state last weekend. Coringle woman Marlo Oslin says the death has put into perspective how close to home the issue is.
1: When it actually happens in your community, it really hits home that, okay, this is actually real. You know, sometimes we know the facts and we know the stats, but when we're a little bit removed from it, from something as tragic as this, it's sort of hard to believe it happens. But when it happens here where we live, it's scary.
0: Police have renewed their calls for locals to check their properties as the search continues for a missing 28-year-old man near Albury. Daniel Trenchard-Harry, who has an intellectual disability and requires daily medication, hasn't been seen since he left his home at Hamilton Valley on Monday evening. New South Wales Police Acting Inspector Tennille Doolan says while the search area has expanded, they believe he's likely within a 3-kilometre radius of his home.
2: He does like to go into the bush and he does really enjoy fishing, so he could be around some water areas. But as I said, we don't believe he is physically able to go beyond probably the capabilities that we have already searched.
0: Doctor recruitment will be a priority at the Deniliquin Medical Centre as a new provider takes over from December. River Gum Rural Health Hub will take over from Ochre Health following Council's decision to terminate Ochre's contract for not meeting service requirements. The two providers will work together in the coming months while the transition takes place. Mayor Ashley Hall says the seven doctors at the clinic will include current Ochre Health staff with plans to increase.
3: We've had discussions of what we would incentivise new doctors to come, and they want to have that work-life balance, so they'll be pushing that, and we see that as a really positive for attracting new doctors. They've got some initiatives there that they want to bring in, potentially a walk-in clinic, the utilisation of nurse practitioners.
0: Riverina-based MPs have joined calls for the state government to urgently invest in grassroots sporting infrastructure. A group of independent MPs, including Murray's Helen Dalton and Wagga Wagga's Dr. Joe McGurr, are calling on a fund to support upgrades to sporting facilities and the construction of female change rooms. It says $60 million a year should be allocated, starting now through unallocated funding in the state budget. Dr. McGurr says sport is at the heart of rural and regional communities.
4: It brings parents together, it brings communities together, and funding's tight, I get that, but we've seen a decline in funding in recent years, and it's important we don't lose sight of the importance of community sport in rural and regional communities.
0: The Secretary of Transport for New South Wales says a remote-controlled vehicle you'd see at a high-end toy shop is checking regional roads for damage across the state. The department is trialling the use of buggies at 10 depots, including Narendra, to inspect culverts. Secretary Josh Murray says it costs a few thousand dollars for a vehicle kit that can be used at any time, which is much cheaper than booking contractors. He says it's not overly sophisticated technology, but it's making a huge difference.
5: It's effectively a remote-controlled buggy, like you'd see at a very high-end toy shop, but we've strapped a 360-degree camera to the top. We can drive through the culverts, check the maintenance, record a full digital model, and then be able to analyse that.
0: A Riverina wheelchair rugby league player representing Australia at the Rugby World Cup says getting to play at home makes the experience a special one. NRL Wheelchair have selected Toby Popple in its 10-man Willaroo squad, which will play at the end of October in Wollongong. He's the first to make the World Cup in his division from Wagga Wagga. Popple says it's a surreal feeling.
6: It's always exciting to plan these overseas trips and that when it comes to World Cups, but to be able to do it for the first time and it be at home, it is so special. It's not every, you know, World Cup that you do get to represent your own nation there.
0: To the weather, a mostly sunny day across the Riverina and a chance of thunderstorms in the south this afternoon and evening. A top of 28 in Young and Tumut, 30 in Wagga Wagga, 32 in Deniliquin, 33 in West Wylong, 35 in Hay and Griffith, and getting up to 18 degrees in Cabramara. 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That's ABC Riverina News.
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9: And happy Friday. Today is the 25th of September and shaping up to be another warmer than average day today, and same into the weekend. I'll have a look at the forecast for you in a while. But it does sound as though we've got more warm weather on the way. Coming up in the next little while, with the weather warming up, can daylight saving be far away? Yes, indeed. So next weekend, I've just realised I'm a bit slow on the uptake, is the long weekend. And of course, the long weekend is grand, but it brings with us a change in the clocks. So we are going to be talking about that in a little while. Of course, after 7 o'clock this morning, after about 7:10, we're doing Free Kick Friday. And then we'll be talking about sport. And the other thing that we are going to be talking about after all of that is an event that's coming up on Sunday. There's a lecture coming up about one of the most famous moments in Australian military history, and that is a march called the Kangaroo March. Now, the lecture is taking place at the Museum of the Riverina, and there is an absolutely iconic piece of memorabilia that is making its way to the Museum of the Riverina. So we're going to be hearing about that after 8:30. Before 8 o'clock this morning. 24 minutes away from 8. Now, I did have a call from Peter at How Long West. He's called in. He says it's currently 17 degrees there. He said there is a little bit of a wind in from the southeast. There's no dew. And he said plenty of sunlight. Peter, don't become too accustomed to that at this hour of the morning, because we are going into interesting times and we're going to hear about it in a little while. Don't forget, I want to hear from you on the text line. You can text me on 0467 922 684. We are having a few technical issues with our flash new system here, so we're deferring to the old system. But it's working. It's just, yeah, slightly clunkier. And on the slightly clunky older system, I've had a text in from Chris the Gog saying, Sally, guess what? Kylie rang. She said she's going to open up with the grand final with I Should Be So Lucky. You're a very funny man. It's 23 away from 7. Talking daylight saving in just a moment.

0: That is the Prime Minister's dog singing Love and Hold the Line, Toto. Yes, famous band, and yes, the subject of many, many memes as well. It's 19 minutes away from 7. Sally Bryant with you on a Friday morning. I'd love to hear from you on the text line. Get in touch on 0467 922 684. I suspect this next story will prompt some comments, because as the days are getting longer and warmer, and for the majority of us here in Australia, that means daylight saving is upon us. About two-thirds of us will lose an hour of sleep on Sunday the 4th of October, and then for some others, that clock just won't move. Now, Josie Sargent has done some investigation, and it'll astound you to know that the spring forward does have its lovers, but it also has its detractors.
1: Australia is heading towards summer, which means that for some of us, it's time to sacrifice an hour of sleep to make way for daylight saving. Parts of the country will see their clocks move forward by an hour at 2 a.m. on Sunday, October 4. That's New South Wales, Victoria, Tasmania, South Australia and the ACT. And most Australians are looking forward to the extra hour of daylight into the evenings, according to Dr. Thomas Sigler from the University of Queensland.
2: I studied 1,000 people around Australia and asked for their attitudes and perceptions towards daylight saving. Turns out about 90-some percent of people in Victoria prefer daylight saving. And the responses we got were mainly linked to things like exercise in the afternoons.
1: But not everyone's a fan. Clocks in the NT, WA and Queensland won't go forwards. And with the Sunshine State not participating in daylight savings, Dr. Sigler says it can be quite disruptive for communities on its border with New South Wales.
2: Most of the resistance, I can speak from a Queenslander's perspective. I've worked at the University of Queensland for 14 years and encountered a fair few Grahams and Peters who are vehemently against it because the cows can't adjust. Ultimately, it boils down to latitude and longitude, what I've found. So the farther you live, the closer you live to the equator, and the farther west you live, of course, the less likely you are to want it. So it's logical that people in the tropics don't want it. And it's logical that people in, say, Tasmania are the most likely to want it in Australia.
1: Can the change to daylight saving time affect your sleep? Sleep expert Amanda Slinger says 1 hour can have a challenging impact on our daily routine, particularly for those already sleep deprived.
3: Our body is not so easily shifted like the clock on the wall. Our body clock can only really shift comfortably 20 to 30 minutes every day. So when people don't actually plan for daylight savings shift, or either way, at the start and the end of daylight savings, it can really throw us. If you're already struggling with sleep, it really magnifies those existing struggles.
1: So, what are some strategies we can use to lessen the burden? Ms. Slinger suggests adapting just 20 to 30 minutes per day in the lead-up and changing your routine in the days after daylight savings so you can adjust more quickly.
3: So bring the mealtime forward, start dimming lights and turning lights off. Light at night, bright light at night can suppress our melatonin release, which is that signal to get sleepy and go to bed. Really be mindful of how much light you've got on in the house at night. And then shift your bedtime 20 to 30 minutes earlier, and of course your wake up time. So then when we do shift, and of course it happens on a Sunday, but on a Monday morning, that's going to really be impactful if we haven't started to plan and do these little, you know, tiny shifts over the first few days.
1: So by mid-October, we should all have recovered and feel ready to enjoy the brighter evenings.
0: Rightio. The text line is open. I want to hear from you this morning. What do you reckon? Are you a pro daylight saving, or are you a little bit more sceptical about it? That story there from Josie Sargent. But I'll be interested to hear what you think, because I know it's a mixed bag, and I know for many people in regional Australia, particularly, you know, kids who are travelling on school buses and the like, it can be very disruptive. And I tell you what, I know for breakfast presenters who already get up at ridiculous early and are in bed before the chooks, telling us to go to bed earlier, you're hilarious.
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0: I want to hear from you this morning. What do you reckon? Daylight saving just around the corner. Do you welcome it? Is it a bit of an adjustment but you cope with it? Or are you a bit of a grrr, not so much? 14 away from 7. Now, today, dry, mostly sunny day, no talk of any rain, and temperatures staying well above average throughout the day. Then the outlook for the weekend is a bit of cloud around, but staying dry tomorrow, and temperatures staying above average. And then there's this cool change predicted for Sunday, and that is expected to bring a slight drop in temperatures and maybe even a few showers. But as we've been hearing from the Bureau of Meteorology, they are warning us not to get too excited because they said there's just not that much moisture in this system that's coming through. Top temperatures for today: Tumbarumba and Albury today, a top of 27. Tumut, Corowa, Cootamundra and Young, a top of 28. Gundagai, 29. Wagga, a top of 30. In Finlay today, a top of 31. Then Deniliquin and Tamora, a top of 32. West Wyalong, 33. Balranald and Narandra, 34. Hay, Lake Ajeligo and Griffith today, a top of 35. And Ivanhoe, you are heading today for a top of 37 degrees.
1: Who knew that the school run could be so funny?
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0: I don't know about hearing about the dull eye, yellow eye of the creature as I'm brushing my teeth before bed is going to help me sleep. That might be one of the things daylight saving could be avoiding. It is 12 minutes away from 7. Now, talking about your local, and I often say it tongue in cheek and then, you know, talk about your local library or your bakery or your coffee shop. But this morning, I want to talk about your actual local. Remember the TV show, you know, about the local where everyone knows your name?
11: Hi, everyone. Hey. Oh, come on. What kind of a greeting is that? When Norm comes in, you all yell, Norm, make a big fuss over him. Is it asking too much for me to get the same treatment once in a while?
12: She's right. Try it again, sweetheart.
11: Yeah, thanks. Hello, everyone.
13: Norm!
11: That's better.
12: Hey, Woody. Psychiatric profession can really get rough sometimes. I think if I hear one more person telling me about one more problem, I'll explode.
14: I know just how you feel, Dr. Crane.
12: Actually, I suppose you do. Our professions are really very much alike. We both have to listen patiently while people unload their grief and suffering. Sometimes it's just more than I can bear.
14: I know just how you feel, Dr. Crane.
12: You know, if only I had your ability to listen to a person's problem, sympathize with them, and yet still go on about my business calmly and happily. But how do you do it, Wood?
14: I know just how you feel, Dr. Crane.
12: You're not listening to me, are you?
14: I know just how you feel, Dr. Crane.
12: How about a double Scotch Rocks?
14: Coming right up.
15: Boy, did I have a crazy dream last night.
11: What was it?
15: I was at this party with a bunch of strangers. Food was great. Music was loud. All of a sudden, everybody in the place stopped and was looking at me, and I realized that I wasn't wearing any pants.
16: Oh, yes, yes. I've had that dream a million times.
17: Yeah, me too, and boy, is it ever embarrassing, huh?
15: Why's that?
17: Never embarrassed me. Hey, the one I hate, you know, you're back in college, right? And you haven't been to class the entire semester. The teacher's about to give the final exam. Mm.
11: Oh, yeah, that one's the worst.
17: What are you talking about, Kyle? You never went to college.
11: It's a dream, stupid.
14: Well, how about the one where you go to this fancy restaurant and before they let you in, they make you leave your legs at the door? And the girl gives you claim check number 6. So you go in. But instead of food, everyone's eating their silverware. Only you can't really enjoy your fork because you're so worried that whoever got claim check number 9 might finish first and pick up your legs by mistake.
11: Yeah.
17: Yeah.
0: Oh, the conversations that you have at your local. That is so funny. Do you remember Cheers? Were you a Cheers fan? Ran from 1982 to 1993. And I tell you what, it was funny. And, you know, you heard in there from Fraser Crane. That's where he first made his debut and then, of course, went on to have his own show. It's hilarious stuff. It's also on ABC Riverina Breakfast on a Friday morning. It's 9 minutes away from seven. Bad news you can use. Amen news you can use. Oh, Rachel, would you look at that? It's Friday. We made it in one piece.
8: We made it. What a huge week.
0: It's been busy, hasn't it?
8: It has been very busy.
0: Now, yes. What the devil has been happening in news? Or apart from all the really negative stuff.
8: Yes, we've made it a priority this morning to make it all positive.
0: Yep.
8: But just a few seconds ago, before, you know, speaking to you, I realised that we didn't talk about this event that's happening in Alaska. We mentioned it yesterday off.
0: Of course, yeah.
8: Off air, but it's Fat Bear Week.
0: It is too. Oh, my goodness. Sam Robinson would be so cross with us if we didn't mention Fat Bear Week.
8: I know. I kept thinking about him. I was like, I need to talk to you about on air for his approval. But basically, for people listening that don't know what Fat Bear Week is, it's an annual contest at the Katmai National Park in Alaska. And it's basically with, gosh, there's a lot of bears. Let me try find the number. 2,200 bears that live in the preserve. And basically, because it's coming up to, you know, October, November, they're going to hibernate this week. It's about whether or what bear has put on the most weight.
0: Oh, wouldn't you love to be a bear and have a competition to see who could get the fattest?
8: I know.
0: That would be very cool.
8: It would be very cool. So it's all streamed online.
0: Yeah.
8: And the winner is declared on September 29.
0: Cool.
8: Yeah.
0: So we can find out about that next week. Who is the fattest bear?
8: Who is the fattest bear? So the adult male brown bear typically weighs about 270 to 410 kilograms in midsummer, but by the time they are ready to hibernate after feasting on migrating and spawning salmon, each eats as many as 30 fish per day, by the way. Yeah. Large males can weigh well over 454 kilograms.
0: Now, let's not judge them because, of course, they're having a big feed and then they're going to go and have a very, very big sleep.
8: We're not fat shaming,
0: everyone. We're not fat shaming.
8: We're not fat shaming. We're respecting their weight and, you know, they have to hibernate.
0: It's their cultural practice.
8: Exactly, exactly. So that's on at the moment, which is very exciting.
0: Excellent.
8: And in other news, it's Dolly Parton Day.
0: Ah, oh, that's lovely. She is such a shining light, that woman, isn't she?
8: She is. So it's been declared in California, Dolly Parton Day, since her passing earlier this month. And the date 9/25 is a reference to Dolly Parton's iconic 1980 hit 9 to 5.
0: That's interesting. So that's sort of like Star Wars Day is May the 4th.
8: I know. Yeah. Yes. So that's a nice day for her to remember her and her talent.
0: Yeah.
8: I can't even speak. Will we, Sally, have a few Dolly Parton songs this morning?
0: We've been playing quite a bit of Dolly Parton since she died. So why don't we put the call out to the Brains Trust about what Dolly Parton song people would most like to hear, and we'll do a tally. And whichever song is the most popular at the end of the day, we will give it a blast. What do you reckon?
8: I think that's a great idea. Can I also recommend a song?
0: Yes.
8: I actually forgotten what it's called. Let me just do a quick search. It's with Kenny Rogers.
0: Islands in the Stream.
8: Oh, my goodness. Yeah. I love that song. Can I put in a recommendation?
0: We can. Yes, okay. But you don't get special dispensation. You get one vote, Rachel.
8: Okay. Well, that's my vote.
0: It's a democracy. Okie dokie. We've got a vote in already for Islands in the Stream.
8: Yes.
0: Fantastic. Mm-hmm. Now, you know how popular tattoos are. They're sort of totally mainstream now, aren't they? Mm-hmm. Everyone, it seems, has a tattoo.
8: I know.
0: But I read something somewhere the other day saying we probably need to inform ourselves a bit better.
8: Yes. So you read an article in New York Times, and in that article, obviously, there was US stats, but almost half of US adults ages 30 to 49 have at least one.
0: And I'd
8: be interested to see what those stats are like in Australia. But some researchers have come out saying that they're concerned about what the ink is doing to your skin.
0: Yeah.
8: Because when you get a tattoo, an artist uses needles to deposit ink 1 to 3 millimetres into your skin. The process and the ink itself can cause reactions that, you know, include immune responses and bacterial infections and all that. So researchers are saying, is it really that safe?
0: Interesting.
8: And obviously concerns about what this could mean to your body later down the track.
0: I suppose it probably depends a little bit too on the quality of your tattooist, you know. That would be, I mean, there are many, many different levels of qualification for people like beauticians and tattooists and those sort of ancillary services. So probably something to bear in mind. But also the possibility, say, for example, if the ink that's being used might be carcinogenic or whatever. Yeah, not good.
8: And
0: not
8: I guess good. Also your health at the time and whether,
0: absolutely,
8: you know, you react to those things, if you're sensitive skin and all that. So, it's an interesting point. I mean, I think we definitely need to educate ourselves. Me saying that when I've got 3 tattoos. But anyways. Yes.
0: Now, just quickly, I gather there's some good news about dugongs.
8: Yes. So I think it's called Hervey Bay. Or is it Harvey Bay?
0: It's a bay. It's
8: Hervey or Harvey. But basically, researchers are saying that they're positive about the growing dugong population there. However, the low number of calves reported that has left one marine conservationist unsure about whether the vulnerable species is heading towards population revival. But there's still some positive growth there.
0: I tell you, Rachel, that's so good to hear, because when you talk about the environment, we're constantly hearing, oh, this is worrying, there's a negative trend and that sort of stuff. But good to hear that they're getting some wins, because you can imagine there'd be heaps of people who'd be working very hard for dugong health.
8: I know.
0: Today's Friday.
8: Today's Friday.
0: You know what we're doing in a moment.
8: Free Kick Friday.
0: Yeah.
8: How exciting.
0: I know. Get ready. At 7:10, I want you to be ready to dial up.
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0: So you know the drill, 1300 22 1027, and leave it until about 7:10, because that way that'll give us time to get to the phones. We'll be having the news between now and then, and let's talk about what you've got coming up. It's 7, it's news time.
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0: It's 7 o'clock. Good morning. Tony Matthews with ABC News. A police officer has died in a car crash in Sydney's inner west overnight. Elsie Kennedy has more.
1: The marked police car was travelling along Gibbon Street in Redfern on its way to an incident under lights and sirens about 1:30 this morning when it crashed into a tree. A female constable who was a passenger in the car died instantly. A male constable who was driving the car was treated at the scene by paramedics. He was taken to hospital in a stable condition. The crash has been declared a critical incident. Police are urging anyone who was in the area at the time who may have information about the crash to contact Crime Stoppers.
0: A second child has died after a stabbing in the Blue Mountains on the weekend. Charlie McLean reports.
2: Last Sunday, a mother and her three children, aged 5, 3 and 1, were spotted in a parked car near Waratah Road in Valley Heights with stab wounds. The 5-year-old was found dead inside the car and the other children were taken to hospital. On Tuesday, their 42-year-old mother was arrested and charged with one count of murder and two counts of intending to murder. Police say the 1-year-old has now died and have laid an additional murder charge. The mother remains behind bars and is due to appear at Penrith local court in November. The 3-year-old is still in a critical condition.
0: The school attended by an 11-year-old boy who died last night after a shooting in Sydney's northwest on Monday has issued a statement. The Maronite College of the Holy Family in Harris Park in Sydney's west said in the statement it was deeply saddened by the passing of one of its Year 6 students. The school says it's supporting the boy's family and has asked that they be given privacy. The boy was shot in the face at a Norwest unit on Monday and died in hospital last night.
2: On Tuesday, their 42-year-old mother was arrested and charged with one count of murder and two counts of intending to murder. Police say the 1-year-old has now died and have laid an additional murder charge. The mother remains behind bars and is due to appear at Penrith local court in November. The 3-year-old is still in a critical condition.
0: The school attended by an 11-year-old boy

0: 18-year-old man has been charged in relation to the shooting and remains before the courts. Assistant Technology Minister Andrew Charlton says AI companies have a responsibility to ensure they don't release unsafe products and services into the community. Yesterday it was confirmed an OpenAI artificial intelligence agent gained unauthorised access to an Australian Medicare data portal in June. The federal government has since launched a task force involving the Australian Signals Directorate to examine the incident. Mr Charlton says AI companies should expect to be held to account just like any other company.
1: They have a responsibility to make sure that the products and services that they release into the community are safe. And I think what we're observing at the moment is that a number of the models that they have inside their companies are not safe, and they have a lot more work to do to make them safe before they release them to the public.
0: Palestinian leader Mahmoud Abbas has called on the UN to pressure Israel to end what he calls terrorism by Jewish settlers in the West Bank. America's editor John Lyons is in New York.
2: Speaking to the UN General Assembly, the leader of the Palestinian Authority called on the international community to push for a two-state solution under which a non-militarized Palestine would live alongside Israel. He told the Assembly Palestinians were facing a genocidal war in Gaza and an escalating campaign of settlement expansion and violence in the occupied West Bank. Mr. Abbas addressed the Assembly remotely after the US and Israel opposed him travelling to the UN for a second consecutive year. Shortly after, Israel's leader Benjamin Netanyahu told the UN he rejected allegations of genocide against Israel, whose military, he said, was the most moral army in the world.
0: A lavish ceremony has welcomed Chinese President Xi Jinping to Washington for bilateral talks with Donald Trump. North America correspondent Cayman Gok reports from the White House.
3: The Chinese president was welcomed to the White House with marching bands, a B-2 bomber flyover and nearly 500 military personnel. Donald Trump and Xi Jinping were expected to discuss major tensions between their two nations, including trade, Taiwan and the war in Iran. It's their second summit this year as they try to manage the world's most consequential bilateral relationship. In opening speeches, both leaders underlined the importance of discussing artificial intelligence during the Chinese leader's first trip to Washington since 2015. Cayman Gok, ABC News, Washington.
0: Reporters for CNN, Politico and MS Now have been allowed to re-enter the White House grounds after a federal judge said Donald Trump's ban was likely unconstitutional and ordered him to restore their access. North America correspondent Lauren Day reports.
4: Justice Timothy Kelly ordered the press credentials be reinstated shortly after 1 a.m. local time. But reporters weren't granted access until around midday. The TV pool, of which CNN is a part, was suspended in solidarity, meaning no major US network aired live footage of Donald Trump's high-stakes meeting with Xi Jinping at the White House. Photojournalists let into the Oval Office meeting say the US president joked about how the Chinese had the friendliest press corps. China is the biggest jailer of journalists in the world. Lauren Day, ABC News, Washington.
0: A leading higher education provider has been accused of misleading and deceptive conduct in a Supreme Court class action by students who say a lack of accreditation has left them unable to advance their careers. National education and parenting reporter Connor Duffy has the story.
5: Tessa Coddington says the college's failure to gain professional accreditation for her degree in property valuation has meant her career is on hold. She's the lead plaintiff in a class action against the International College of Management, Sydney.
6: I kind of disbelief. Like, I was like, what do you mean this property degree doesn't get me what it says it does?
5: In a statement, the ICMS said it denies the allegations and is defending the proceedings. Last year, ABC revealed similar class actions taken against three public universities, leading to calls for tougher regulation.
0: A bid to change New South Wales law in the 56-year-old Cheryl Grimmer Cold case has failed in Parliament. A 17-year-old confessed to the crime in 1971 without an adult present, but laws introduced years later saw it ruled inadmissible in 2019. Yesterday, Upper House MP Jeremy Buckingham argued the law should not have been applied retrospectively, but Treasurer Daniel Mookie said the change could affect other cases and still would not get the confession into court. With no support for his amendment, Mr. Buckingham called on MPs to find a fix.
7: And so the collective intelligence of all the lawyers in this place, the attorney.

0: Attorney General and the department must be turned to redressing this situation. The Grimmers are absolutely desperate for this to be dealt with.
1: The Secretary of Transport for New South Wales says a remote-controlled vehicle you'd see at a high-end toy shop is checking regional roads for damage across the state. The department is trialling the use of buggies at 10 depots to inspect culverts. Secretary Josh Murray says it costs a few thousand dollars for a vehicle kit that can be used at any time, which is much cheaper than booking contractors. He says it's not overly sophisticated technology, but it's making a huge difference.
2: It's effectively a remote-controlled buggy, like you'd see at a very high-end toy shop, but we've strapped a 360-degree GoPro camera to the top. We can drive through the culverts, check the maintenance, record a full digital model, and then be able to analyse that.
1: Now, time for sports with Daniela Intilli.
3: Roosters halfback Sam Walker has been named in tonight's NRL Grand Final qualifier against the Dolphins at Lang Park. Walker returns 1 month after having ankle surgery. Felice Kaufusi has been named in the Dolphins' six-man interchange. In the AFL, Brisbane midfielder Lachie Neale says he's relieved to play in tomorrow's Grand Final against Fremantle at the MCG after successfully overturning his one-match ban for striking at the appeals board. The 33-year-old had been handed the suspension for striking Hawthorn's Jack Ginnivan during Saturday's preliminary final, with the decision upheld at a tribunal hearing on Tuesday. But the appeals board cited his exemplary disciplinary record and fined him $10,000. Neil says he's grateful.
4: Obviously very happy with the appeal board's decision. Looking forward to playing the grand final now.
3: Geelong has thumped Hawthorn by 36 points in the AFLW to record its sixth straight win. Australia has lost the first men's ODI cricket test to South Africa by 67 runs in Durban. And in the NBL, the Wildcats edged out the Adelaide 36ers 98-97, while Melbourne United downed the Phoenix 86-61.
1: Looking at the weather picture for New South Wales, isolated showers in the far northeast, the chance of showers or afternoon thunderstorms about southern and central areas. It'll be fine elsewhere. Sydney's weather, a partly cloudy Friday, the chance of fog in the outer west and a possible late thunderstorm. A top of 25 degrees on the coast and reaching 32 in the west. Right now it's 16 degrees on the coast, 15 in Penrith, and the humidity is on 86%. ABC News, the time now, 10 past 7.
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7: And yes, it's warming up already. I just went out to order a coffee in the news break, and it's quite warm outside. I'll have a look at the forecast for you in a moment, but it is shaping up to be a pretty warm sort of a day. Not much talk of any moisture either. 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Seriously, it is the best deal in town, isn't it? Now, we're also getting a few text messages coming in, 0467 922 684, talking about daylight saving, talking about dugongs, talking about all sorts of things. Bear with me though, because I'm using the old system and it is kind of clunky. So, yes, hang in there with me and we will get there. But for now, looking at the forecast, dry, mostly sunny day today. No talk of any rain. Temperatures staying well above average. And then the outlook for the weekend is a bit of cloud around, but staying dry tomorrow. Temperatures staying above average. There's a cool change predicted for Sunday to bring a slight drop in temperatures and maybe even some showers. But the Bureau is saying don't put too much hope in that, because there's just not that much moisture around in the system. Top temperatures today, Tumbarumba and Albury looking at a top of 27. Tumut, Corowa, Cootamundra and Young today atop of 28. In Gundagai atop of 29. Wagga atop of 30 and Finlay today atop of 31. Deniliquin and Tamora 32, in West Wyalong 33. Balranald and Narandra 34. And then Hay, Lake Ajeligo and Griffith top of 35. And Ivanhoe today, you're getting toward a top of 37 degrees. Now you know how it works. Get your darling fingers ready.
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7: And diving into it, let's have a yarn to Judy in Lockhart. Judy, what is happening at Lockhart?
9: Well, it's the Lockhart show on Sunday and I think it's going to be good weather, just a little bit cooler and a bit cloudier, so I think we're spot on there.
7: Oh, sounds fantastic. So what is the key feature for this year's Lockhart show, do you reckon?
9: Oh, look, it depends what you're interested in. We've got a lot of top liners. We've got, well, of course, we've got Lockie Costler and Amazing Jono, so they're up there and they're just full on, so that's great. Bucking Bull, if you're brave, like a, you know, not a real one.
7: Yeah, yeah.
9: Dodgem Cars, Pirate Ship, Sideshow Alley, Show Bags, Food Vendors, The Pavilions, Little Nigerian, sorry, I'll get this right, Dwarf Nigerian Goats. They sound cute. I'm looking forward to that. And we do have the petting zoo as well. Look, the pavilion's going to be lovely like it always is. It's just a nice day. It's beautiful out there. The canola in the middle of the racetrack, the grandstand. We've got some school kids doing some band stuff and some the dance school's got some little kids doing their thing. So, look, it's something for everybody. Come out and give us a go.
7: Absolutely. And you've got it all going on. And like you said, you've lined up for the weather to be perfect. And what's not to love? It's Lockhart. It's a lovely community.
9: We are. If I do say so myself. Yep.
7: Nice to catch up with you. You have a cracking time at the show. And well done to everyone around Lockhart who comes together to make that show come together. Because we know it takes a lot of energy, a lot of effort to bring a show together. Give me a call now, 1300 221027. Have you got something coming up this weekend or in coming weekends? What about on the long weekend? What are your plans? What are you up to? 1300 221027, because this is the way to get maximum coverage for your event. Get in touch, 1300 221027. Now, I want to hear from Gemma, who I've got on the line from Grong Grong. Gemma, what are you up to?
10: Oh, good morning, Sally. How are you?
7: I'm in fabulous form. What's happening in Grong Grong?
10: Oh, we have the most amazing music night on tonight at our Grong Grong School of Arts, which is just a beautiful country hall in Grong Grong. It's the Westbound and Down tour, Sally, featuring the Peel River Ramblers, who are a kind of serendipitous bluegrass band. The four members of the band, Travis, Chloe, Ethan and Ben, all showed up separately to a bluegrass jam afternoon a few years ago, and someone said, "Are you guys a band?" And they looked at each other and said, "We are now." And they've been touring and playing together ever since. And they are just, you know, loose strings, banjos, it all gets a bit silly with them. Old school bluegrass. And they're supported by Jesse May, who is a very fine fiddler,
7: yep,
10: from central New South Wales, and Joe Terra, who's a solo blues artist. So we're just expecting a great night. It's a family night. There's tickets at the door, dinner, nachos available for dinner, licensed bar, and hot dogs for the kids.
7: Gemma, you're like Barbie with a campervan at Grong Grong. You've got everything, haven't you?
10: I can. Oh, no, he's here. Don't worry. He is here.
7: Beautiful stuff. Thank you for calling in and
10: keep
7: up the good work. That is Gemma at Grong Grong talking there about what they're up to in terms of this weekend. Pretty good stuff. Now, I have got Vicky on the line. Vicky, what are you up to?
11: Oh, well, it's that time of the month. We have music at midday.
7: And are you doing that?
11: So we're doing it at the Growers Hub. So quite a few people have said, so where is this amazing Growers Hub? And it's in Forsyth Street, down the bottom there, near Docker Street.
7: Yeah.
11: In the market. So, yeah, Brian will have his ukulele. June will have her harp. We had didgeridoo last time. And I know Andrew Cole is bringing his guitar. So it's going to be really good fun.
7: That's fantastic. And, you know, not only that, but I'm thinking you can probably get a sausage sandwich from Rotary and you can get a thoroughly good coffee. It's
11: great
7: brilliant.
11: Coffees and cakes and yep. You do your shopping while you're there as well and dance along while you're doing it.
7: Perfect. Are you getting many people along to your music middays?
11: Yeah, we are. And, you know, now people are sort of planning their shopping around it, which is fabulous. And you get people bopping along and singing along and makes your shopping so much easier.
7: That's really nice. And just while I've got you on the phone, congratulations, I gather, as a lovely roll-up of people at the vigil at the Victim Memorial Gardens last night.
11: Yeah, it was beautifully sad. But I'm so pleased to see so many people out in support.
7: Exactly, and so important for people to be able to stand up and make their voices heard and to be recognised as being allies. Vicky, lovely to hear from you this morning.
11: Thanks, Sally.
7: Yeah. On ABC Riverina Breakfast, it's Sally Bryant with you, and we are doing Free Kick Friday. So if you want to give me a call now, 1300 221 0027, 1300 221 0027, and we can let you know what is happening in we can help you spread the word about what's happening in your community. Now, I have got Colleen on the line. What are you up to?
12: Hello, Sally. How are you today?
7: I'm marvellous. What's happening in Cootamundra?
12: Well, we're working towards our fifth year of running a community garage sale. It's going to be held on the 10th of October and it's filling pretty quickly. So we're looking to just fill those last few spots and hopefully have it around somewhere between 30 and 40 independently run garage sales in Cootamundra.
7: And, of course, the beauty with this is you can really immerse yourself in the whole garage sale experience.
12: Absolutely.
7: And as a buyer, but then as a seller as well.
12: What Absolutely.
7: You, people pay to get the map, don't they? So that's
12: they
7: how
12: do.
7: You raise funds.
12: Yes. And then it's just a gold coin donation to get the map.
7: Yeah.
12: And the person who's running their own garage sale in their own yard registers with us and they pay a fee just to be on the list.
7: And so they keep all the returns from their garage sale?
12: Yes, they do.
7: It's a very dangerous thing, you know, the garage sale, Colleen, because if you get involved in them, you do manage to sell a lot of stuff.
12: That's right.
7: But you also tend to buy a lot of stuff, don't you?
12: That's right. Yeah. We've the last few years we've had sort of between 30 and 40 garage sales on the list, so there's plenty of pickings out there.
7: Yeah,
12: it's just a matter of being there at 8 o'clock to pick up your map.
7: Yep.
12: And away you go.
7: So you're still looking for registrations, and
12: yes.
7: Remind me, what is the date for this garage sale?
12: It's
7: spectacular.
12: Saturday the 10th of October.
7: Beautiful.
12: If people want to run their own sale, they need to register by the 4th of October.
7: Beautiful. Excellent. And, of course, no better time to visit Cootamundra to go and do a tour of the sales. Are you going to call us again next week to remind us that it's coming up?
12: I would love to do that if it's okay with you. Yes, that would be great.
7: That is perfect. And what we might do then, closer to the date of the sale, is we might tell people all the places that you can go and pick up your map. Because, of course, you need your map to find all of those individual garage sales. That's Colleen on the line talking about Can Assist in Cootamundra. They are holding a big joint garage sale. Get in touch with Can Assist in Cootamundra if you would like to be one of the stall holders, because it's a brilliant way both to support Can Assist, but also just to, you know, move on some stuff that you probably still love, but is surplus to requirements. Now, I've had a message in from Deborah, who doesn't want to go on air, but she says, Can Assist in Tumbarumba has a street sale today in the parade, and a fabulous load of wood is a first prize in the raffle. There's loads of delicious homemade delights. So support this wonderful charity that supports our community. So that event is happening today in Tumbarumba in the main street in the parade, and duck on down there, buy your tickets in the raffle, and also you can buy homemade delights. I don't know about you, but there's nothing quite the same as a homemade delight, is there?
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0: It's Alicia Bridges, and she loves the nightlife on ABC Riverina Breakfast. If you want to do Free Kick Friday, we've still got a couple of minutes before the news at 7:30. And if you've got something coming up, give me a call on 1300 221 027, and we can help you get big crowds of people to your community event. I've had a text in from Bob this morning talking about Fat Bears earlier and the Fat Bear competition. Bob says, I'm not sure how bears are weighed in Alaska or in the US. Probably by estimates from photos. But just remember, bears also eat other animal like humans, says Bob. Yes, I tell you, Bob, I think if I was one of the judges of the Fat Bear competition, I think I would be behaving very circumspectly around those bears. And I don't know that I'd be wandering around telling them they were fat either. And I've had a message in also from Ron at Leeton. We're talking about next weekend and daylight saving starting up. Ron says, I was actually one of the lunatics who voted for daylight saving in the 1970 referendum. He says, I've hated it ever since. It's wrecked my love of the coolest part of the day, the early morning. Having an extra hour of 40-plus degrees in the evening to do stuff outside is totally not for me, says Ron in Leeton. And now bear with me because I'm looking through the old-fashioned text line here, looking at the ones that came in earlier before the text line started to marginally function again. You love technology, don't you? It's our friend. Also, I have had a text in. Where's it gone? Yes, which I read out a while ago. I had a text from Shovel saying, Kylie rang. She's going to open up with I Should Be So Lucky or Lockie at the grand final, says Shovel. And a message in from Mark at Harden Murrumbubba saying, on the subject of daylight savings, as it's called, way too long and it starts way too early. It goes back to dark inches in the morning at the start and at the end, very unfair on anyone who starts early or travels to work or school. If we must have it, make it 3 months. That would be heaps, from November to the end of January. I am not a fan, says Mark from Harden Murrumburra. I have a certain sympathy for you, Mark, because like I say repeatedly, I get up very early doing breakfast programs and I'm in bed before the chooks most days. So, yes, that switchover is weird. And trying to get to sleep, you know, when the sun's still up, that's interesting. Don't forget.
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0: Daylight saving, fat bears, it's all up for discussion. 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
3: ABC Riverina News, good morning. I'm Justina Baster. A school student in Wagga Wagga says domestic violence needs to be discussed in the classroom. Ariba Omar attended last night's vigil for a 23-year-old woman who died on Saturday morning after she was allegedly stabbed by a 31-year-old man in Keringle. He's been charged with domestic violence murder and remains in custody. The Keringle High student says the incident occurred just across the road from her school.
4: It should be also talked about in schools because I am currently studying health and movement science, but I think I shouldn't be able to study a subject in order to understand domestic violence and obviously cases like this. I think it should just be an issue that everyone understands and everyone knows.
3: Riverina-based MPs have joined calls for the state government to urgently invest in grassroots sporting infrastructure. A group of independent MPs, including Marie's Helen Dalton and Wagga Wagga's Dr. Joe McGurr, are calling on a fund to support upgrades to sporting facilities and the construction of female change rooms. It says $60 million a year should be allocated, starting now through unallocated funding in the state budget. Dr. McGurr says sport is at the heart of rural and regional communities.
5: It brings parents together, it brings communities together, and funding's tight, I get that, but we've seen a decline in funding in recent years, and it's important we don't lose sight of the importance of community sport in rural and regional communities.
3: Edward River Council Mayor says the Deniliquin Medical Centre's new provider is set to take over by December. River Gum Rural Health Hub has been chosen to take on the medical centre's lease after Council terminated Oka Health's contract early for not meeting its requirements. Mayor Ashley Hall says the centre will operate as usual during its transition period.
6: We don't think there'll be any disruptions. We hope to have a seamless transition. So early December, there's a day picked out, and that'll be the changing of signs and then the company structure and all this type of thing. And basically, those doctors would just roll in, seeing their clients and everything going to plan. It'll be just a seamless transition.
3: The state government says foundation works are now complete as part of the Finlay Hospital's $25 million redevelopment. The project, expected to be complete next year, includes a new medical imaging unit, upgrades to the emergency department, an expanded inpatient unit, and refurbished clinical areas. The funding for the project was first announced in 2021. A study has found abuse of older adults in regional communities is overwhelmingly committed by family members. The Monash University study found it can be harder for elderly people to find support in rural communities. Lead researcher Associate Professor Bridget Harris says elder abuse can often go unrecognised because it's being committed by a friend or a family member.
7: A lot of people don't identify with the term elder abuse because it's performed by a trusted person. We think it's really useful to think about behaviours that make older adults feel uneasy and fearful because they don't normally identify with that, say, financial abuse, emotional abuse.
3: The state's transport department says a remote-controlled buggy is saving time and money to perform critical road maintenance checks in regional areas. Its secretary, Josh Murray, says it looks like something from a high-end toy shop with a 360-degree camera on top of the vehicle that drives through culverts to check for damage and makes a digital model. The buggies are being trialled at 10 depots across the state, including at Narendra. Mr. Murray says it's much cheaper than the traditional method of booking contractors to check batches of culverts at a time.
8: For just a few thousand dollars, we can have a full kit set up. When you compare that to the cost of booking this through a major piece of work, we can do tests now many times over for a much reduced cost.
3: A Riverina wheelchair rugby league player representing Australia at the Rugby World Cup says getting to play at home makes the experience a special one. NRL Wheelchair have selected Toby Popple in its 10-man Willaroo squad, which will play at the end of October in Wollongong. Popple says it's a surreal feeling.
9: It's always exciting to plan these overseas trips and that when it comes to World Cups, but to be able to do it for the first time and it be at home, it is so special. It's not every, you know, World Cup that you do get to represent your own nation there.
3: To the weather, a mostly sunny day across the Riverina and a chance of thunderstorm in the south this afternoon and evening. A top of 28 in Young and Tumut, 30 in Wagga Wagga, 32 in Deniliquin, 33 in West Wylong, 35 in Hay and Griffith, and getting up to 18 degrees in Cabramara. 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
11: Hi, Rachel Mealy here. Donald Trump hails the great friendship between China and the US during high-level talks between the two superpowers in Washington. OpenAI's breach of the Medicare website. We speak to the National Cybersecurity Coordinator about what it means. And as footy fans descend on Melbourne for the AFL Grand Final, airline prices are the talk of the town.
12: Footy fans have an absolute right to be angry. This is price gouging. It's killjoy behaviour from the major airlines.
11: I hope you'll join me for those stories soon on AM.
0: And after 8:30 this morning, we are going to be hearing some of the voices from the crowd at last night's vigil, which was held in Victory Memorial Gardens in Wagga, in response to the spate of domestic violence attacks last weekend. Also, we're talking about the Growers Hub and what's happening there in a spring special coming up. And also another show, I gather, the Griffith Show is on soon. Don't forget, love to hear from you on the text line if you want to join the conversation, whether you want to speak to me about daylight saving, whether you want to speak to me about Fat Bear Month or dugongs. Always happy to hear from you. 0467 922 684. It's 24 minutes away from 8.
11: Sport.
0: Warwick Petherbridge, happy Friday.
13: It is, isn't it, Sally? Good morning.
0: So what's happening in the sporting arena?
13: Oh, Sally, we're kind of in the nether at the moment. It's kind of, we're halfway, winter's almost closed, but summer's not open yet. So it's interesting, but obviously there's a fair bit going on this weekend, of course, as we heard before, the AFL Grand Final and Patrick Voss, what a story, 3 years ago, delisted by Essendon, picked up by Fremantle, now has his shot at AFL glory with the Dockers. As the Dockers try to get their first AFL premiership, but standing in Voss and the Dockers' way are the dual defending premier Brisbane Lions. So, you know, if you're going to get it done, what's the old saying? The old Ric Flair saying, you know, to be the man, you got to beat the man.
0: Right.
13: We're about to find out.
0: So, just remind us for the us blow-ins, where did Patrick hail from?
13: He's from Turvey Park.
0: Right.
13: He's a Turvey Park junior.
0: Yeah.
13: And then, but he won't be the only Riverina representative actually tomorrow at the MCG. So Genmain Grong Grong Madong young gun Jed Corbett will be there. He is one of the 46 young talents from across the country that will play in the AFL National Futures Boys match, which is one of the lead-in matches to the grand final. So it's all under 18 and under, Sally. So, you know, he's a Giants Academy kid. He's had a great year at Genmain Grong Grong Madong, and tomorrow he'll be on the MCG.
0: Right, that's an experience you would not forget, isn't it?
13: Look, I don't think you could if you tried to be, you know, selected for something like that. But as well, on the local front, Sally, yep. Football Wagga, they have their grand finals starting tonight. So they play fourth grade men's tonight. Then tomorrow it's grand finals all day. And Sunday is grand finals all day between juniors and seniors. The senior games are tomorrow afternoon is Tollan versus Wagga United in the Lennon Cup, which is first grade women's.
0: Yep.
13: And then Lake Albert versus Griffith City after that in the Pasco Cup, which is the first grade men's. And now, a couple of weeks ago, you said about horse racing, and I said, look, it's not really my strong suit. So I wanted to try and dip my toe in the water. So here we go. Spring racing in the West this weekend, Sally, as Jerilderie hosts its Gold Cup on Saturday. So it has a lot of activities there for the day. You can, it has fashions on the field. It has all of that. So there you go. Jerilderie Gold Cup, Saturday.
0: And those Western races, Warwick, gee, they are so much fun. They have a special atmosphere about them, don't they?
13: Yeah, it's kind of funny coming from home and delinquent and going out to the racetrack when I was a kid.
0: Yeah.
13: It doesn't really have the same flash here. I'm not picking on it. It's just something different.
0: Exactly. Now, looking further afield, I gather Sri Lanka have beaten England this morning by 16 runs.
13: Yeah, in the one-day cricket over at the Ovals, Sri Lanka went in and batted first, made 321, and England could only get 305. And unfortunately, the Aussies, they went down over in South Africa last night. They couldn't chase the total. And then, of course, for something I didn't know that popped up while I was waiting to talk to you,
0: yeah.
13: The Socceroos play tonight against Brazil in Townsville.
0: My goodness me. Now, before I let you go, Warwick, I have to know, next weekend, daylight saving kicks in. What are your thoughts?
13: No. It's too long.
0: Yeah. Okay. So you don't mind daylight saving if it's, what, about 3 months?
13: Yeah, well, when I was a kid, it was only like 2 or 3 months. But,
0: yeah.
13: Sally, I just get used to have, like, see, I don't know how you do it every day. On a Saturday, I like to get up. I go in at 6:30 and produce for Grant. I do the and try not to mess it up too badly, but there's daylight.
0: Yeah.
13: And then in a week I get up and it's complete darkness again for three months. And then by the time I get the daylight back, we go back to the dark. It's just crazy.
0: I'm hearing you, and I'm getting a lot of that on the text line this morning. You have a fabulous weekend, and we will speak to you on Monday.
13: Thanks, Sally.
0: On ABC Riverina Breakfast, Warwick Petherbridge there getting very excited about his weekend, not so excited about the prospect of daylight saving kicking in next weekend. And I've got David on the line who's got some thoughts about daylight saving as well. Good morning.
14: Good morning, Sally. How are you this morning?
0: I am in excellent form. I am a little bit trepidatious about the prospect of daylight saving, though. What are your thoughts?
14: Yes, well, it's not my favourite time of the year by a long chalk, but and when I get to the end of daylight saving, it's like taking a bag of wheat off my shoulders.
0: Do you remember, like Warwick was just saying, there was a time when it just lasted for the 3 months of summer. How did you feel about that?
14: Well, that's fine. It's a party trick, really, isn't it, when you think about it?
0: Yes.
14: You know, it enhances the party time of holiday time over Christmas and into January, and that's fine. But people have got to work in this environment, and kids getting up for school and harvest time and all those sorts of things. Daylight saving doesn't fit in at all, I'm afraid.
0: Yes, I have heard these comments being made. And the other thing is that practical life and business life, it sort of stops them from meshing the way they normally do, because so many of us run our lives by the sun, and then there are those other of us, like me, who have to run our lives by conventional time, by the clock.
14: Look, that's exactly right. Most of us in the bush, Sally, run our time by the sun.
0: Yes.
14: And when you've got to change step and run it by the clock, it doesn't always fit. And I think that during the holiday period would be fine.
0: Yeah.
14: But this getting up in the dark and being in a wool shed in the dark in the morning just because it's daylight saving time. And then when you finish the day, you're exhausted and you've got 2 or 3 hours to fill in. So,
0: yeah.
14: It's just a gross impediment on our way of life for the enjoyment of the people in the city.
0: Well, and also, I guess, for enjoyment of people, because it's not necessarily divided on that country-city divide so clearly, is it? I mean, there are plenty of people who do work by the sun living in urban areas. And also, I think, you know, there are probably plenty of people listening this morning going, oh, look, you know, it's whether it's dark or not makes no odds to me, you know?
14: No. Well, I think that's fine. And there are definitely areas in our workforce where it doesn't make any difference. I can appreciate that. And I also can appreciate the people who think, well, you know, you get home at night time and the evenings are longer and you've got a bit more time out, you know, doing things. That's fine.
0: Hanging out with your family. Yeah.
14: Yeah, so, absolutely. Absolutely. Yeah. No. But in the morning when the kids are getting to school and particularly when, but you can't please everybody. Of course.
0: No, this is right.
14: But from my point of view, well, if we had run it for 3 months, it'd be lovely.
0: Yeah.
14: And I'm an elderly gentleman now and we meet down the street. And of course, our age group, nobody really says that they like daylight saving. They go, oh, thank God it's over. Or, you know.
0: Well, it gives you a talking point, doesn't it? Exactly. Hey, lovely to hear from you. And sorry to hear that you are girding your loins for daylight saving. I've had a text in from KH who says daylight saving goes 2 months too long. And a message in from Kim and Mad Dog saying, not a fan of 6 months of daylight saving. I love the early brightness we have at the moment. And it's easy to do the work in the cool of the morning. 3 months is okay at a pinch, says Kim. On another note, Mad Dog turns 5 tomorrow. And he'd love a song he can sing along to. Ah, perfect. So, Kim, what sort of song does Mad Dog sing along to? And how are your neighbours going to feel if I play a song that Mad Dog wants to sing along to? What do you reckon? Send me a text and let me know. More than happy to play a song for such a loyal listener as Mad Dog. It is 7:45 and Sally Bryant with you on ABC Riverina Breakfast.
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0: Robert Abaniak, it'll come as no surprise to you that here in the Riverina there is a fairly solid body of evidence that people aren't best pleased by what's going to happen next weekend with daylight saving.
16: Is that so? But daylight saving is not popular?
0: Look, they don't mind it, but they'd prefer it just for the 3 months rather than for the more extended period.
16: Well, yeah, I mean, geez, I'm not an expert on daylight savings, hey, but, I mean, you can always, like, choose to ignore it, you know, like a strike. Yeah.
0: Goodness
16: me. If no one pays attention to it, they'll have to call it off, right?
0: Ah, yeah, I can see the look on my manager's face if I say that to her.
16: Oh, you can blame it on me. That's all right.
0: All right, then.
16: I can say I was the instigator of this.
0: Perfect. This you evil character. So tell me, I have a
16: evil. I'm here giving you a weather report, and I'm being called all sorts of names. And I don't know if I like this show anymore.
0: So tell me, speaking of weather reports, what news do you have for me? I have a feeling that it's going to be very much the same sort of thing we've been talking about the last couple of days.
16: Yes. And so we can end it here, right?
0: No, we can't. I want to hear.
16: No, no. Okay, yes. It will be very similar. It will be near 30 degrees in Junee and Wagga Wagga, along the Victorian border, Albury and Corowa, and, yeah, pretty much anywhere along the Victorian border, about 30 degrees as well. And then the north and west of the area, Hay, Griffith, Narrandera, all around 35 degrees. So really, really warm. It will be mostly sunny. You will get some clouds developing in the afternoon, and there will be the chance of some very light showers, giving no more than about half a millimetre. So that's the story for today. Mm-hmm. Then tomorrow, essentially more of the same thing, except in the later afternoon, a southerly change will pass through the area. So in terms of what that will do in temperatures, you will see a temperature drop of almost 5 degrees over a few hours. So you really feel that temperature drop if you're in the south of the area on Saturday. It won't quite make it through to Wagga Wagga and the north of the Riverina in time to bring temperatures down. But yeah, that's the story there. So subtly change in the south of the area on Saturday. And then on Sunday, that subtly change will have made it through to everywhere. And so it'll be much, much cooler everywhere. So Wagga will be at 20 degrees on Saturday for your max temperature. Everywhere along the Victoria border, 20, and Hay and Griffiths, about 23, 24. So much cooler. Those cooler temperatures will hang around Monday as well. And then starting from Tuesday, we'll get some warming. In terms of rainfall, not much on the cards, unfortunately. So, tomorrow, yeah, just some light showers, similar to today. Sunday, chance of light showers in the east. And then Monday, Tuesday, next week, dry. So, not much is happening. Main thing is it will cool down on Sunday.
0: Well, I think there are plenty of people, particularly people looking at their pasture, who will be very pleased to hear that. You have an enjoyable weekend, Robert, and we will talk to you again soon. And yes, daylight saving is still on the agenda. Love to hear from you this morning. Steve from Henty says, it's a nut for me with daylight saving. I'm always tired during daylight saving, and I never quite adapt to its artificiality. Also, just spare a thought for the HSC students who have to go bleary-eyed to exams and try to give their absolute best, says Steve. Message in from Penny saying, with daylight saving, I would be happy to compromise and have it from November to March, but not for 6 months, says Penny. She thinks it's too long. Keep your text messages coming in, 0467 922 684. And because today is Dolly Parton Day, I've got the call out for your favourite Dolly Parton song that you would like me to play. And I've already had a bid in from Rachel, who wants Islands in the Stream. And I'm seeing lots of other people are having Dolly Parton conversations, getting lots of love for some of the other compilations or the other songs she did with other people, including a cover she did with Linda Ronstadt and another singer of the Stephen Stills song, which is amazing. But keep your texts coming in. If you want to hear a favourite Dolly Parton song, send me a text, 0467 922 684. Talking about an amazing piece of Riverina history in just a moment.

0: Oh, she's glorious, isn't she? Amy Winehouse. You know I'm no good. And she could say that so sincerely. She is fabulous. It is 7 minutes away from eight.
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0: Now, there is a cracker of an event coming up on Sunday. It's an opportunity to find out about an important piece of Australian history making its way to the Museum of the Riverina. Rebecca Jones is a collections officer at the Anzac Memorial in Hyde Park in Sydney, and she's coming to speak at the museum about a very special banner. The event's happening this Sunday between 10 and 11.30am.
2: Well, I have to say I'm a Wagga girl, of course, so always happy to come home. But the opportunity came up to give a talk for the Museum of the Riverina about one of the most exciting objects that I can think of from the Great War period, which is the Kangaroo March banner that came out of the woodwork recently, almost literally, and has been donated to the Museum of the Riverina. And even though that's an object, you know, it's connected to Great War history, and that's the space that I work in here at the Anzac Memorial, I cannot tell you how excited I was to hear that this object had been found, was going to stay in the community. And so I was talking to Angus at the museum and I said, well, I'd happily come down and talk. I will be talking a little bit about the Kangaroo March. I'm sure there's people in Wagga who know a far great deal more about that than I do. But I'll also be talking about other objects and memorials and what they mean to us in our communities. And in particular, one in Sydney here, I wonder how many people know there is a Sphinx right here in Sydney.
0: What?
2: It's a fantastic object in Gringai Chase National Park. And it was carved by a Great War veteran and as a memorial, a personal memorial to his comrades from the Great War. So I'll be talking about the history of that object and what it means to, you know, the community of veterans, particularly those who had tuberculosis, because it was a memorial to them.
0: Oh, wow, Rebecca, that, as you say, that's just overwhelming. And particularly, I mean, I don't have to tell you, you're a local, I'm a ring-in, but this is a services town, isn't it?
2: Yeah, that's right. So, and it has been for a very, very long time. There's such a, you know, a long history of that in Wagga, but everything kicking off with that Kangaroo March all those years ago, it's just such an exciting object. I know of another one, the Illawarra March. They were the Waratahs.
0: Yeah.
2: And there is a banner and a flag connected to them, but it's not as good as our Wagga one, let me tell you that much.
0: Of course it's not. Of course it's not. It's only from the Illawarra.
2: That's right.
0: So for those of us who are, like me, ring-ins, when you know, what vaguely are the dates that we're talking about for the Kangaroo March?
2: So we're looking at towards the end of 1915. I think it was the 1st of December they set off out of town. There was around 100 young fellas all involved in this march, and they marched their way to Sydney to enlist. And it's well documented, you know, the route's very clear. The exciting thing for me is their first night that they camped was where I grew up, which is Brucedale, 15 kilometres outside of Wagga towards Junee. That was their first camping spot. And there's wonderful accounts in the newspapers. And for anybody who's never looked at Trove, which is our digitised newspapers available online through the National Library, there's wonderful accounts of the great feast and picnic that was put on by the communities of Brucedale, Harefield. Everybody got together to kind of welcome those lads. They hadn't marched that far yet. But everyone, all along the route, communities got together and, you know, fed them and gave them entertainment and, to thank them for this effort that they were making.
0: What an extraordinary opportunity for people to have to come along and hear you speak about this. And, you know, it's got to mean even more that you are a local.
2: Look, I'm so proud of my Wagga history. And, you know, I remember, because I went to Wagga High, and other Wagga High students of my era will remember every Anzac Day Assembly, Mr. Ted Drake would come and stand and speak to us. And he was Wagga High's first school captain. And he enlisted and served in the Great War and the Second World War. And hearing him speak every year was actually quite an emotional thing. You know, he was a lovely fella. And I think that stays with us. So I never expected to find myself working the way I do in military history. But military history is social history.
0: Yes. It's pretty amazing, isn't it? Bridget, Rebecca Jones, rather, is coming to the Museum of the Riverina this Sunday and speaking between 10 and 11.30. Now, if you want to come along, tickets are free. Just make sure you need to reply on the museum's page. And if you want to reply, send me a text on 0467 922 684. 0467 922 684, and what I can do is I can text you through the link to the reply function for the Museum of the Riverina. But it's going to be a pretty amazing lecture all about the Kangaroo March and also about this banner that is going to be making its way permanently into the Museum of the Riverina collection. It's a pretty big feather in their caps. It is 8 o'clock. It's time for news, and I'll be back on deck with you after 8.30.
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6: It's 8 o'clock. Good morning. Tony Matthews with ABC News. The New South Wales Premier and opposition leader have spoken in response to the death of a police officer in Redfern in Sydney's Inner West overnight. Elsie Kennedy reports.
7: The female constable was in a marked police car under lights and sirens when the car crashed into a tree about 1.30 this morning. The constable was a passenger in the car and died instantly. A male constable who was driving the car was taken to hospital in a stable condition. New South Wales Premier Chris Minns says the accident is devastating news and has offered his condolences to the officer's family, friends and colleagues. Opposition leader Kelly Sloan says she's heartbroken and says the officer died working while most of us were asleep, protecting the community. New South Wales Police Association President Kevin Morton says it's a tragic day for all police in New South Wales.
6: The Prime Minister is about to address the United Nations General Assembly, using his speech to argue for Australia to win a seat on the Security Council. Here's National Affairs correspondent Jane Norman.
8: In his second address to the UN General Assembly, Anthony Albanese will urge nations to come together to confront the major challenges the world's facing, including emerging technologies like AI and the breakdown of international rules. Having launched Australia's bid this week for a non-permanent spot on the UN Security Council, he'll argue Australia is a middle power capable of shaping the response to those challenges. Mr. Albanese has previously said the UN needs to modernise and reform, reflecting similar statements made by leaders this week. Jane Norman, ABC News, New York.
6: Australia's National Cybersecurity Coordinator, Lieutenant General Michelle McGuinness, says the country needs better approaches for alerting government to cyber hacks. She's among those working on the federal government's investigation into a breach of the Medicare data portal by an OpenAI agent in June. Lieutenant General McGuinness says the task force will be looking at exactly what needs to change to help the government adapt to fast-moving AI technology.
9: We need better approaches. We are identifying better ways to notify of these systems. This was a web-faced data set. This was a web-facing data set. And that information, importantly, did not contain any personal or identifiable information.
6: Almost 100 people have been arrested in New York during a protest against Israel's Prime Minister Benjamin Netanyahu. The Israeli leader made his address to the UN General Assembly to a largely empty room after most delegates walked out in protest against him. McGuinness says the task force will be looking at exactly what needs to change to help the government adapt to fast-moving AI technology.
9: We need better approaches. We are identifying better ways to notify of these systems. This was a web-faced data set. This was a web-facing data set. And that information, importantly, did not contain any personal or identifiable information.

0: American actors Susan Sarandon and Hannah Einbinder are among those who've been detained. These demonstrators say they want to see Mr. Netanyahu voted out in 5 weeks at Israel's general elections.
1: It's so important for American Jews to speak out against the atrocities of the current Israeli government against Palestinians in Gaza and in the West Bank.
2: I completely disagree with Netanyahu. A lot of the problems we have today are Netanyahu's fault.
0: The AFL boss has backed the decision of the appeals board allowing Lachie Neale to play at tomorrow's grand final. After a drawn-out saga, the Brisbane Lions star who struck Hawthorn's Jack Ginnivan was successful in having his one-match ban overturned due to exceptional circumstances. Andrew Dillon says the panel yesterday still found him guilty of the offence but downgraded the sanction to a fine.
3: We've got a process that plays, and there are multiple levels with the match review officer, then the tribunal, and then the appeals board. And so from an AFL point of view, we're happy to accept the finding of the appeals board. And Lachie's exceptional circumstances were over 300 games without a suspension, and that's a very limited number of players.
0: And Australia has lost the first men's ODI cricket match to South Africa by 67 runs in Durban. Matthew Breetsky hit a century and Marco Jansen 75 to help the Proteas post 8 for 297. In reply, the Australians were rolled for 230 with captain Mitch Marsh hitting 60. Marsh told Fox Sports his side was outplayed.
4: Oh, yeah, pretty disappointed. South Africa outplayed us. I think they got 100 runs off the last 10 overs. Good game of cricket, but yeah, we fell well short tonight. We pushed to try and get that extra couple of wickets there and it didn't quite go our way.
0: Looking at the weather around the state, isolated showers in the far northeast, the chance of showers or afternoon thunderstorms about southern and central areas. Sydney's weather, a partly cloudy day with a possible late thunderstorm, a top of 25 on the coast and reaching 32 in the west. Right now it's 17 degrees on the coast, it's also 17 in Penrith. It's 8:05.
5: Good morning, welcome to AM. I'm Rachel Mealy, coming to you from the lands of the Turrbal and Yuggera people in Brisbane. On today's program, Australia on alert after a major AI breach. We speak to the National Cybersecurity Coordinator about how we can better protect our critical infrastructure from AI agents. And as footy fans descend on Melbourne for the AFL Grand Final, airline prices are the talk of the town.
6: Footy fans have an absolute right to be angry. This is price gouging. It's killjoy behaviour from the major airlines.
5: A day of pomp and ceremony at the White House has masked the tension between US President Donald Trump and China's President Xi Jinping during a highly anticipated state visit. Donald Trump praised his truly great friendship with the Chinese leader, saying together they had made tremendous strides on the issues facing our two countries. But as the visit unfolded, the continuing stoush between the White House and the US media meant major TV networks didn't broadcast the state visit live. North America correspondent Cayman Gock is at the White House. He joined me earlier. Cayman, the major talks have concluded. Do we know how they went?
7: Well, today was very heavy on pomp and symbolism, but the details about the substance of what was talked about remains in question. Donald Trump literally rolled out the red carpet for President Xi Jinping. He gave him this lavish military ceremony with hundreds of personnel. There was a B-2 bomber flyover. There were marching bands, and he even showed him his new helipad that's been built at the White House. But beyond that fanfare, there are still major tensions between these two superpowers. There has been a trade truce extended till January, but there are still deadly serious matters like China's economic and technical support for Iran, oil it buys from Russia, which helps fuel the Ukraine war. And China also doesn't want the US to support Taiwan's independence and wants it to further delay or cancel this multi-billion-dollar weapons sale to Taiwan. The US has also accused China of unfair trade practices and stealing copyright material from businesses, and that includes artificial intelligence. Both the leaders made remarks at the start talking about AI. President Trump has dismissed the need for guardrails and safeguards. Xi Jinping notably stressed that there was a need for the technology to always remain under human control. Now, Donald Trump has made it no secret that he admires the

0: Chinese leader, and he puts great emphasis on these personal relationships and meeting these foreign dignitaries in person. And this is the second time the pair have met this year, but it's also the first time Xi Jinping has been back in Washington, D.C. in a decade. And the balance of power has shifted significantly over those 10 years. President Xi still reiterated today that the two countries should work together and avoid conflicts, but analysts are skeptical about if there is any significant breakthrough from today's talk. However, I would say that in a display of tangible soft diplomacy, Xi Jinping announced that two new pandas will be coming to an American zoo in the coming months.
1: There's always panda diplomacy in these visits. And Cayman, it's pretty extraordinary that none of the major US TV networks covered President Xi's visit live because of this dispute over President Trump's attempt to ban some media outlets from the White House. Where's that decision at? What's that up to?
0: It was exceptional and it was a big show of solidarity. So a federal judge ruled overnight that the Trump administration's decision to ban CNN, MS Now and Politico journalists from the White House was likely unconstitutional and ordered that the journalists' access be restored immediately, at least for the next 14 days as this court case plays out. But despite that judge's ruling overnight, this morning, those journalists tried to come to the White House and they were still denied entry. In fact, some of them had their passes taken off them. So in this show of solidarity, the major TV outlets have been suspending the media pool where they film the president each day and share those images with other media, including the Australian broadcaster, around the world. And that pause has remained in place throughout all of this morning's bilateral meetings because those journalists were still banned from entering the complex. Now, by lunchtime here, those journalists were allowed back in, but those bilateral talks had already taken place. But this is just extraordinary and symbolic that on a day where the president is hosting China's leader in what is the world's most consequential bilateral relationship, that no major US TV network aired live footage of the high-stakes summit. And it's a direct result of the US president's war with the media outlets here in Washington, D.C.
1: Cayman Gock. Experts are warning Australia needs to host frontier AI learning models if the government wants to succeed in regulating the sector. Yesterday, it was revealed that OpenAI agents hacked into a Medicare database in what's believed to be the first AI breach of an Australian government website. Here's political reporter Nicole Asher.
2: As frontier AI marches relentlessly forward, OpenAI's breach of non-public Medicare data has fired a warning shot.
3: Australia simply doesn't have adequate security provisions in place to be able to deal with the threat environment that AI creates.
2: Anna Maria Arabia is the head of the Australian Council on AI Strategy, an independent organisation launching today.
3: Having a breach of this nature impact Medicare, which is such a treasured institution for Australians, is very much an eye-opener. And I think all Australians would be asking, what can we do to better safeguard ourselves against the worst of AI? And what can we do to extract most of the benefits?
2: The Council on AI Strategy's mission is to help answer those questions with the assistance of senior government, business and international AI policy figures.
3: Australia's making consequential decisions about AI. We're deciding on what we build, what we adopt, what we turn down.
2: Andrew Charlton's the Assistant Minister for the Digital Economy and Technology.
4: These companies should not be releasing products that are not safe. Just because they're an AI company does not absolve them of that responsibility.
2: An investigation's been launched into the OpenAI hacking and the three-month delay in notifying the Australian government of the attack. Andrew Charlton again.
4: It's a demonstration of the risks that we are managing and mitigating, and a very stark one because it's the first time that we've been aware of a foreign AI company hacking into an Australian government system.
2: Under planned national standards, AI companies could be legally required to report rogue incidents like hacking. But Anna Maria Arabia says allowing frontier AI to operate on Australian soil is key to regulating it.
3: Things like mandatory incident reporting, security standards for AI data centres, we might be able to strengthen evaluation of those models, but we can't access them if we're not part of that supply chain. And we can only be part of that supply chain in a significant way and to shape them by having training compute onshore.
2: Shadow Defence Minister James Patterson says Australia needs to seize that opportunity to host US-based companies working at the cutting edge of AI.
5: We would have an opportunity to have a say in global AI regulation. We would have a seat at the table that's frankly massively disproportionate to our size and stature on the global stage. And so I think that is a very attractive proposition for any country that wants to have agency.
2: He says it's the difference between having no influence over frontier AI models or some control.
1: Nicole Asher reporting, and I spoke earlier to Michelle McGuinness, Australia's National Cybersecurity Coordinator. Lieutenant General McGuinness, do you have information that this breach is more widespread? We know about Medicare and a handful of government websites. Are there any more?
6: Oh, good morning, Rachel. There's no evidence currently available that indicates that there's a broader compromise to Services Australia Network or other systems.
1: Are you worried about the vulnerability of the government's IT defences to these increasingly intelligent agents?
6: Look, I think this is a very dynamic technology space, and we should neither be panicked nor complacent. It's really important that we understand the technology and that we continue to build our security and our resilience, which of course is a journey to ensure that we can protect our services and protect our systems.
1: You are a senior officer in the Australian Army and you're trained to know everything you can about an enemy. How is AI different?
6: Well, I'm not sure it is completely different. We're working incredibly closely with our industry partners and our international partners. You know, I think that's one of the powers of the Australian cyber ecosystem in that we are really strongly connected across our technology leaders who often see and adopt these emerging technologies and understand them. It's really important that we do work very closely, particularly with the frontier AI labs, in order to understand the threat and to be able to both leverage those capabilities and also defend against them.
1: Are our systems strong enough to defend us from the next AI breach?
6: Our systems are strong and we have great advice. Our technical authority, the Australian Signals Directorate, tells us that the foundations that we've been communicating across the economy, across governments and across industry are still the most important things that everyone can do in this era of AI. But it's really important that we continue to strengthen our cybersecurity posture and build our resilience. We know that we're not going to stop every attack. The important part is that we remain resilient through them, that we identify them, and that we prevent harm, mitigate the consequences.
1: When did you learn of this Medicare and government agencies breach?
6: I learnt on the weekend, the 19th of September.
1: Was that soon enough?
6: Look, there is a lot of discussion around the timelines. We need to adjust the timelines. We need to do better. We needed to be informed sooner of this incident. The systems that are set up have been designed for humans who find vulnerabilities to notify government. This is a very fast-moving space, and we've already engaged very closely with OpenAI on their notification processes to absolutely reduce that time.
1: What does that mean? OpenAI in this instance sent an email about this attack to a generic email address. What have you done to improve those reporting lines?
6: It means engaging directly with both victims and with the government and with technical authorities, engaging quickly and early to ensure that we understand what's happened and that we can understand how to prevent harm.
1: Won't your role be constantly frustrated by an inability to exert any power over foreign tech giants?
6: Look, I try not to be frustrated. It is a very fast-moving space and we are working to be as agile as we can. The important part is that we build and strengthen our system so that we're not constantly reacting, but that we are strong and resilient to these threats and then partnering with industry to ensure that we understand the new technologies that are evolving, both to adopt them for our own purposes and defences and opportunities that they bring, but also to defend against any emerging threats.
1: Do you think it's now more urgent for the Australian government to legislate AI standards?
6: I think standards are incredibly important as we move forward and adopt this technology and secure ourselves and build our resilience, both using the technology and defending against threats.
1: Are we shouting into the wind?
6: I don't think so. I think this is a really important thing and we'll do it together with our industry partners and with other like-mindeds.
1: Lieutenant General Michelle McGuinness, thanks for joining AM.
6: Thank you.
1: And Lieutenant General McGuinness is Australia's National Cybersecurity Coordinator. You're listening to AM where it's 17 minutes past 8. A month after catastrophic floods struck the Nepal-Tibet border, thousands of people are still missing and communities remain displaced. More than 1,400 people were killed, with more than 5,500 still unaccounted for, including 34 Australians. Meghna Bali reports.
7: Every morning,

0: Maina Pariyar wakes up in a tent. A month ago, she had a home, one she'd lived in for more than 35 years and raised 8 children in. Some days, she walks back to where the house stood.
1: I spent so much time, energy and money building my house, and now everything is lost. All our lifelong hard work is gone. We could not even find a spoon from our house.
0: Devi Ghat sits beside the Trishuli River in Nepal's Nuwakot district. Much of it barely recognisable. Homes have been washed away. Others remain buried beneath metres of grey mud.
1: I feel scared to come here.
0: Hundreds died in this area. More than 1,700 people are still missing. 60 kilometres from the Nepal-Tibet border, this community lay downstream from the collapse of ice and rock that sent a torrent through the river system. Maina's children want her to leave for Kathmandu. She won't.
1: This is the place where I was born. I don't want to leave my roots. If I am nearby, at least I would be able to come and see my place.
0: Thousands of kilometres away, the same disaster has left another family suspended in uncertainty. At her parents' home in Western Sydney, Vaishnavi Kaushikan keeps returning to a map.
2: The fact that it's been 4 weeks is something that I can't myself come to terms with. So it's for us, I feel like it's stagnant.
0: Her sister Shailaja, brother-in-law and 2 young nephews were on the Kailash Mansarovar pilgrimage when the flood struck. They're among dozens of Australians still missing. Every day, Vaishnavi searches survivor lists, WhatsApp groups and Facebook posts. Sometimes she types only a few letters of their surname.
2: But it'll always be just that, no rescue records found.
0: Her parents and other sister are too distressed to speak publicly. So Vaishnavi has taken on much of the searching and the effort to keep her missing family visible.
2: With Shailaja, she's like one third of me. So with not having her here, it's like one third of me is missing. So how do I navigate now until I can find her again?
0: 4 weeks have passed. For families still waiting for answers, very little else has. This is Meghna Bali reporting for AM.
3: Amid Fiji's worsening HIV epidemic, more mothers are passing the virus on to their babies than ever before, despite the availability of free testing and free treatment. From Fiji, Lethe Mavono reports.
4: Bernadetta was 23 when she started losing weight, along with other symptoms. We've changed her name and voice to protect her identity. At the time, she thought she'd picked up an infection. She went to a sexual health clinic.
5: They tested me 3 times and all came up positive, so I accepted it.
4: Bernadetta was HIV positive. The test also told her something she did not know. She was 3 months pregnant.
5: I called my dad and he told me there's nothing you can do about it. You're pregnant now. You'll bear a child. You just have to be strong.
4: She was given tablets to lower her viral load. She never missed a dose, and she bottle-fed her baby on medical advice.
5: That's the only thing I was curious about, was the baby's result, not mine. So when the results came out, they told me it's negative. I was so happy. I was so blessed.
4: Hers is a success story amid Fiji's worsening HIV crisis. 1 in 60 Fijian adults are now infected with the virus. Alarmingly, transmission between mothers and babies is also on the rise.
6: Hi. Hello, welcome. We're going to the antenatal clinic. So this is where all the pregnant women get their checkups and scans.
4: At Fiji's largest birthing facility, the Colonial War Memorial Hospital in Suva, all mothers are given a blood test to check their HIV status. Staff say more than 20 women are testing positive here a month. Dr. Priya Kaur is the national lead on the elimination of mother-to-child transmission. She says nationally, 59 babies were born with HIV last year. 18 of them died.
7: That's the highest number ever we've had in a year. These were born to about 332 women. That puts a vertical transmission rate of 18%.
4: The World Health Organization calls for a transmission rate under 5%. Fiji has the tools. Testing is free. Treatment is free. But access can be difficult, particularly for women in rural areas. And Dr. Kaur says stigma still surrounds the virus.
7: They live in extended families and they don't want the other family members to know that they are taking this particular medication.
4: Now 25 years old, Bernadetta is due to give birth to her third child next year. She's urging other mums to get tested, to listen to the medical advice and get help.
5: Your voice should be heard too. Even though your parents doesn't accept your sickness, you have the doctors, the nurses, we have the hub there. They can help you out.
3: Fijian mum Bernadetta, Lethe Mavono reporting. A leading higher education provider has been accused of misleading and deceptive conduct. Students say their careers have been left in limbo because the degrees they studied lacked proper accreditation. National education and parenting reporter Connor Duffy has the story.
8: Tessa Coddington is racing to make up for lost time, and her Wagga Wagga Run Club in regional New South Wales helps with the stress. She claims her career as a property valuer has been stalled because her expensive three-year Bachelor of Property Development, Investment and Valuation at the International College of Management Sydney doesn't have professional accreditation.
9: To take like a pay cut is one thing, but to like delay your career is also another.
8: Most highly skilled or trusted professions, ranging from doctors to teachers to electricians, must hold specific professional accreditation in order to work in their chosen field. Property valuers can do some entry-level supervised roles without accreditation, but without Australian Property Institute recognition, organisations like major banks won't accept their valuations and their qualifications aren't recognised overseas. So instead of a lucrative career in regional real estate, Tessa Coddington says her $45,000 HECS debt has left her the lead plaintiff in a class action alleging the college engaged in deceptive and misleading conduct to its students.
9: I kind of just believe, like, what do you mean this, like, property degree doesn't get me what it says it does?
8: International student Yuvarasi Mutasami has also joined the class action. She works in hospitality because she says the lack of accreditation at the International College of Management Sydney left her unable to advance as a property valuer. She estimates spending almost $100,000 on the degree and tens of thousands more to move to Sydney.
10: There was a bit of guilt because I already spent that much money and my parents paid the course. So like it came from them, and some of them was a loan as well.
8: The International College of Management Sydney declined a request for an interview, but in a statement says it denies the allegations and is defending the proceedings. It said a long-running independent survey of graduate employment outcomes found students who completed its course reported employment outcomes above the national average. It also says professional accreditation isn't a legal requirement for it to offer the degree, but that the degree is recognised by the Australian Valuers Institute. The students started the class action after reading about three similar accreditation class actions taken against public universities, revealed by the ABC last year. The lawyer running the case, Duke Mertesa from Australian Law Partners, says with hundreds of students having their career prospects impacted, the university regulator TEXA needs to be on the ball.
11: Without that oversight and the regulator ensuring that those standards are met, students are exposed to potential hardship through enrolling in courses that don't offer the outcomes that are represented to them.
8: In a statement, TEXA says providers must give students accurate information, and when they fail to do so, they must take action to remediate adverse impacts.
3: Connor Duffy and Miwa Bloomer with that report. When two non-Melbourne teams meet in an AFL grand final, the airlines win. Fans have had to pay hefty prices to get to the ground for tomorrow's game between the Brisbane Lions and the Fremantle Dockers. Oliver Gordon reports.
12: Diehard Dockers fans have been waiting more than three decades for a maiden premiership and reckon the airlines know it.
13: It's a bit disappointing, to be honest.
12: London-based Fremantle fan Alex paid significantly less for his Melbourne flights than his Perth-based brother.
13: Straight after the Dockers won the prelim, both me and my brother got online to look for flights. I managed to find some return flights from London to Melbourne for $1,800. My brother, who is flying from Perth to Melbourne, only managed to find some flights for $2,400 return.
12: Not everyone left it so late. Perth-based Fremantle fan Richard Phan was so sure he'd face expensive prices in grand final week, he booked flights back in April.
14: We're confident they'll make it. Well, we got all our details, accommodation and flights and everything five months before they even make the grand final.
12: The Dockers face Brisbane in the AFL decider at the MCG this weekend. Lions fans have been slogged too, some paying as much as $2,000 for return flights from Brisbane to Melbourne.
15: Footy fans have an absolute right to be angry. This is price gouging. It's killjoy behaviour from the major airlines.
12: Greens transport spokesperson Steph Hodgins-May says the situation shows the need for greater regulation.
15: We know the ACCC needs more power to stop this type of price gouging because every Aussie deserves to be able to afford to rock up if their team finally gets in the grand final to enjoy the game and not have to worry about not being able to afford their next month's rent.
12: In a statement, Qantas has said it added 13 extra flights between Perth and Melbourne to help fans get to the final. And not everyone has had to pay thousands for flights. At points this week, Qantas return flights between Melbourne and Perth have been available for $1,532. In a statement, a spokesperson for Federal Transport Minister Catherine King has said Australians deserve to be treated fairly by airlines when travelling. The statement goes on to encourage the Greens to support the Aviation Consumer Protection Bill 2026, which aims to set minimum standards for airlines regarding bookings, delays and cancellations. Jake Nile is chief AFL writer for The Age newspaper and thinks the league could be doing more to reduce fans' flight prices.
16: The AFL has such an entrenched relationship with the major airlines in Australia that you would hope that they could flex some corporate muscle.
12: Either way, tomorrow, history will be made. The Brisbane Lions will be looking for their second three-peat of grand final wins in 25 years. Meanwhile, the Fremantle Dockers will be attempting to win their first premiership since joining the league in 1995.
3: Oliver Gordon reporting. And that's AM for today. AM's executive producer is Michael Edwards. Today's program's been produced by Catherine Gregory. Associate producer is Barney Porter. Technical production by Kem White and David Lawford. I'm Rachel Mealy. Have a safe and happy weekend. It's 8:30.
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19: And with you through until 10 this morning. And I've got another question for you. Okay, I had a text message in earlier this morning from Kim and Mad Dog saying that it's Mad Dog's birthday and he'd love a song. So I said, okay, Kim, what would Mad Dog like to hear? And Kim says, Mad Dog would like to hear anything that I don't know the words to, as would my neighbours. Kim says, I have a fine voice. It just has a very rough passage coming out, says Kim and long-suffering Mad Dog. So I'm going to put it out to the Brains Trust. I want all of you to put your heads together and send me a suggestion for a dog that... A song that would be appropriate for a dog's birthday song. You know, something like, I don't know, how much is that doggy in the window? What do you reckon? Send me a text, 0467 922 684. You can also text me about your thoughts about daylight saving and if it goes too long. I've had quite a few texts in about that. And also, I've had a message in from Callum with a reminder that Patrick Voss is playing for Frio in the AFL Grand Final tomorrow. Yes, we mentioned that in sport earlier this morning, Callum. It's pretty exciting stuff, isn't it? And the voice we heard in AM, though, we're hearing quite a few people choking when it comes to find out how much they're having to play to travel between Perth and Melbourne. It's 29 minutes away from 9, and I think that Justina might have some news headlines.
20: Indeed, Sally, making news today. A vigil was held in Wagga Wagga overnight to acknowledge and mourn the loss of another life to domestic violence. A 23-year-old woman who is yet to be identified died on Saturday morning when she was allegedly stabbed by a 31-year-old man in Coringle. He has been charged with domestic violence murder and remains in custody. It was one of four DV-related deaths that occurred in the state last weekend. Coringle woman Marlo Olsen says the death has put into perspective how close to home the issue is. Doctor recruitment will be a priority at the Deniliquin Medical Centre as a new provider takes over from December. River Gum Rural Health Hub will take over from Ochre Health following Council's decision to terminate Ochre's contract for not meeting service requirements. The two providers will work together in the coming months while the transition takes place. Mayor Ashley Hall says the seven doctors at the clinic will include current Ochre Health staff with plans to increase. Riverina-based MPs have joined calls for the state government to urgently invest in grassroots sporting infrastructure. A group of independent MPs, including Māori's Helen Dalton and Wagga Wagga's Dr. Joe McGurr, are calling on a fund to support upgrades to sporting facilities and the construction of female change rooms. It says $60 million a year should be allocated, starting now through unallocated funding in the state budget. Dr. McGurr says sport is at the heart of rural and regional communities. And more news at 9, Sally.
19: Now, big question today for Kim and Mad Dog. What would be a good song to play to celebrate Mad Dog's birthday?
20: Ooh, what were you thinking? I'm actually not too sure.
19: Well,
20: putting me on the spot there, Sally.
19: Songs like Old Dogs and Children and Watermelon Wine, or How Much Is That Doggy in the Window?
20: Or you've got a friend in me, perhaps. Is that a good one?
19: That is a good one.
20: It just came to me, Sally, and I thought, gosh, that's a good dog song.
19: And it's actually not about dogs, but it is.
20: Yeah.
19: It's got the vibe.
20: It's got the vibe because dogs are all our friends, really.
19: Yes.
20: Shall we start playing it now?
19: Hello. I know. Just bear with me. I'm just, you know, I've got the technology.
20: Technology doing what technology does.
19: Yeah. I can't find it.
20: Crickets. No.
19: Crickets. We're going to play something else and then we're going to have You've Got a Friend in Me.
20: I'm so glad I could provide a suggestion.
19: I think it's brilliant. Yeah. I think it's a great idea and it's got the vibe. You're right.
20: Yes.
19: Yes.
20: A good celebratory vibe.
19: All right. Well, you have a glorious weekend.
20: Thank you, Sally. Enjoy the sunshine.
19: I'm going to. Yes, I am definitely going to. Thanks, Justina.
20: Thanks, Sally.
19: On ABC Riverina Breakfast, we are Kim. We are playing You've Got a Friend in Me. But I tell you what, you're not to sing, okay? Or you'll get me into trouble with your neighbours.

0: Richard Clapton, and he's got that loneliness feeling. He is an island on ABC. Riverina Breakfast, 22 minutes away from 9.
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0: It's 22 minutes away from 9, and as you heard in news earlier this morning, it would have been a couple of hundred people gathering at Wagga Wagga's Victoria Memorial Gardens yesterday for a candlelit vigil to hold space for victims of domestic violence in the wake of a spate of attacks last weekend, including the murder of a woman in the suburb of Coringal. Our reporter Jess Scully went along to hear from members of the gathering about what was on their minds.
4: I believe in this community. I'm involved in a few community organisations, and I'm particularly involved in one that supports young women. We meet in Coringal, and it's just around the corner from where this young woman lost her life in violent circumstances. It overwhelms me in a way, and also I'm a mother of daughters as well, and I think of my own situation and my life experiences, and I think to myself, there but the grace of God go I, because I could have been a statistic at one point in my life. The statistics are something worse than what you could ever imagine. You'd think, well, if someone's killed in a war or something like that, well, they get recognised, but these women, yeah, disappear.
5: Are you bolstered to have seen a couple of hundred people here tonight,
4: yeah,
5: as well as the local mayor and local federal member?
4: Yeah, I think it's good. I think that it shows them that there's genuine concern and there's genuine care.
6: It's really important that so many different diverse people are coming. You know, men and women are coming to just commemorate this and this tragic event that had happened. And I just think that it's so important that it should be also talked about in schools, because I am currently studying health and movement science, but I think I shouldn't be able to study a subject in order to understand domestic violence and obviously cases like this. I think it should just be an issue that everyone understands and everyone knows, regardless of what subjects they choose. I think it should just be like kind of like a life school that they should know about. I think when talking about these kind of things, we should understand that everyone is equal, all genders are equal, all races, perspectives, everyone is just equal. We talk about how diverse Australia is, but I think language barriers and things like those is what also stops people from reaching out.
7: For the last two or three years, I've been involved with the men's consultation group, which started here in Wagga, and it's just the fact that domestic violence is so prevalent in our society and shouldn't be. We've got to teach men and boys, to respect women, but respect's got to go both ways too. It's not just the men and boys. Respect the, the women have to be respected, but they also need to respect it. In some cases also, the majority of it is, the men who do the passion, but it does happen the other way. There are men out there who do need help with mental health, and we have to know how to talk with them. We do resuscitation and that sort of thing, but we're more likely to run into a person who needs help through mental health rather than, physical injury or something. So we need to learn how to help people with mental health. It's extremely important that we get that message out there to everyone.
8: I work at Relationships Australia in family violence, and a lot of our programs, we work with people who have experienced or people who have used violence. We work with young people who are victims in their own right, and so I'm here partly for work, but also because I'm just a passionate advocate that we need to do something to stop

0: scourge of family violence, and we need to protect these women better. There's definitely a heaviness and a sadness, and we were discussing this at work today. You know, there's a helplessness around when we work in this field, and we see that deaths happen, you know, over the country, but when it actually happens in your community, it really hits home that, okay, this is actually real. You know, sometimes we know the facts and we know the stats, but when we're a little bit removed from it, from something as tragic as this, it's sort of hard to believe it happens, but when it happens here where we live, it's scary. I think it's important, it has to be talked about more, and those conversations, unfortunately, they have to start with our young people, because that's where the generational change occurs, and it shouldn't be on them to make that change. It should be on us as the adults to be teaching our young people to have respect and what healthy relationships are and what they aren't. It's a lot of the work that we do with young people. It's sad that's the conversations they're having in the schoolyard, but it's the reality, I guess. We have to be working with the users of violence, and we have to be holding them in a way where we support people taking accountability for their actions, but also promoting change and also being able to hold, I know it's probably a controversial opinion, but being able to hold their trauma and their pain as well as a way in to help behaviour change.
1: It's amazing, isn't it, to hear so many people at that thing last night saying it's about the community, it's about us all stepping up, taking responsibility, and you a couple of hundred people coming out at a time of night when people have got a lot on, and they felt the need to be there and to have their say. I'd love to hear from you this morning. Even if you weren't able to get there, what do you reckon we can all be doing to help to make a difference? Because what's happening at the moment is just awful.
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3: or call 1300 221 027 on ABC Riverina. You're with Sally Bryant.
1: And now for something completely different, because we are now moving from vigils to vittles, and we are going to be talking now about the whole idea of what you do with a grower's hub. Michael, good morning.
4: Morning, Sally.
1: Hang on, I might have to turn your microphone on.
4: That'll do. Morning.
1: Yeah, how long have you been involved in the grower's hub now?
4: Well, yeah, since before it was an idea, really. So,
1: right.
4: Yeah, it was a group of us sort of had some involvement with the previous markets,
1: yes,
4: and even iterations of that before. So, yeah, there was about a bit over 12 months ago, there was really a push by a few people to say, look, we would be great to get something organised. So, I mean, we've got a group chat of three or four people probably 18 months ago that was the inception of this. And then, pretty remarkable to think, like, in the last 12 months,
1: how much has grown.
4: Yeah.
1: Yeah. So you are preparing for something called a spring harvest event?
4: Yeah.
1: Yeah. So let's talk about what it is you're doing.
4: Yeah. So it's on the 16th and 17th of October. So the Friday evening will be at the Growers Hub off Forsyth Street there, near the South Wagga Post Office.
1: Yeah.
4: And that's a bit of a festivity activities. There'll be workshops, woodworking and kid demonstrations, and then also a lot of the other producers and growers in there, live music, all that type of stuff, a bit of a festival activity. And then on the Saturday, we flow into the Riverina Demonstration Garden down on Shore Street.
1: Okay.
4: And that'll be... there's seed planting, there's sauerkraut, a few other activities like that are there too. So, a bit of a both.
1: So it's the demonstration gardens, and I gather you've also got a linkage with the other gardens, the... brain dead.
4: Not
1: it's
4: 100%
1: Friday.
4: Certain.
1: Yeah, I
4: thought it was the demonstration gardens.
1: As them as well, and also the gardens up at...
4: the Hang Hook Gardens.
1: Yes,
4: cool.
1: So... what can you say in terms of what you're seeing at the moment? Say, for example, people who come through maybe with their children, the experience that those kids are getting in terms of the shopping and where their food comes from and what it looks like and knowing that they're buying local food.
4: Yeah, I think, I mean, that was our vision, was to bring forward the importance of local food and how, I suppose there's a few parts to that. There's the nutrition part of the food in terms of it's probably better quality as such. But then also there's that the money staying locally in the economy.
1: Yes.
4: And I think that's the part that people underestimate. Like, you hear sort of the big supermarkets making billions of dollars. We're not actually necessarily making more money, charging more, but that money is staying locally in the community. So when people come in, they, you know, basically either buying it from the farmer who's produced it, they've had a few wholesale retail costs along the way, which is the reality of it. But that money is basically going directly to the people who have either grown it or, you know the people who have grown it. So it's pretty close supply chain.
1: The other thing that we're hearing considerable about at the moment are food miles. How far your food is travelling before it hits your kitchen table. And if you consider we are in the Riverina, which is a bit of a food bowl, it seems insane that we're buying foods that are making their way through the whole supermarket chain and backwards and forwards, and then suddenly they're back with us.
4: Yeah, that's a difficult one in a lot of ways because, one thing the major supermarkets have done is make it normal for people to want to buy a banana every day of the year or an avocado every day of the year. Yeah. Naturally, that doesn't occur. So I think we need to try and potentially change people's habits a little bit, especially on that fresh fruit and veg part. You can't have some of those seasonal fruits and vegetables all year round. But then there's often times when there's an abundance. So, you might have to pickle tomatoes preserve a heap of fruit when it's fruit season, and then that will last you through Gratulata and last you through the winter time.
1: And do things a little bit more old-fashioned rather than doing things, the sort of the convenient way. The other thing about that too is Sarah Morley, who's pretty smart when it comes to food, says to me, do you know how you can tell when something's in season? It's cheaper.
4: Yeah, well, that is always the way, isn't it? Even in the big majors, that certainly happens. The price of some of their stuff comes down as well. But I think that local, having that real local connection is really important. We're certainly seeing that inquiry in the market. People really want to know where their food's coming from, and the thrill of sort of potentially meeting the producer is important. And I think also from an education perspective, especially with the children, is recognising, where your food does come from. So, you know, milk comes from a cow, meat comes from an animal, like that animal's been killed for that to happen type of thing. Fruit comes from a tree or whatever. Pineapple doesn't grow, a pineapple's a bush, not on a tree type of thing.
1: Yeah.
4: So learning a bit of that, how that food's produced, and also the downstream stuff of it, like trying to reduce the amount of packaging that's used, that, like you've mentioned, the food mile stuff, so keeping things as local as you possibly can.
1: Yeah.
4: That poses a few problems, though, because one of the issues we have is around processing, so minimal processing but still having facilities. So technically for someone, we had a person who wanted to produce some biltong, they couldn't do that unless they had a registered sort of kitchen to do that in. So that's... We need to get around some of these issues like that.
1: Yes, or find ways of working within the system effectively.
4: Yeah, that's right. Yeah.
1: So for people who haven't had the opportunity to come and experience what you're doing, where you're doing it, or indeed for people in other communities who maybe, we know that there are other community businesses being set up, pubs being run by communities. We know that there are, shops like the community shop in Cootamundra. Mm. So other communities looking at what you have done, what would you say to people in terms of the sustainability of it and the amount of energy that goes into it?
4: Well, our vision from the Growers Hub is to have one of these every couple of hundred kilometres. Like, realistically, if every second town had a Growers Hub, then everyone would be able to produce food locally, and that would have benefits from the local producer because they can sell in their local community, so that the freight and all those issues are reduced, but then also the local people get the food that is produced locally. So there's a lot of benefits with eating in season and, things that haven't travelled here and there and everywhere. So that's really cool. And, from the Growers Hub board perspective, we really want to encourage, if there's anyone else out there in further towns away, get in touch with us, and we're happy to share what we've done. We've been given some great advice from other people here and there. There was a really good Food Connect shed in Brisbane, which they were a bit of inspiration. We've done things differently in a lot of ways, and I think that's the importance of recognise the nuance of the regions and what the strengths are and what capacity people have got in the region. But in a lot of ways, that's exactly what we want. We want every couple of hundred kilometres to be another hub.
1: Those people who haven't had the opportunity to come on down and see what it is you do, I'm thinking Monday is probably not a bad day to come on down. There's going to be some music, I gather.
4: I think so, yeah. No, well, I mean, this is a great thing now. It's open 6 or 5.5 days a week.
1: Yeah.
4: So we're trying to get that convenience part of it up.
1: Yeah.
4: So, yeah, 9 till 6 most days, and I think 9 till... midday or 1 o'clock on a Saturday. So, you know, you're sort of running out of excuses not to be able to come down at some convenient time.
1: Yeah.
4: And that's the cool thing is there's different things on at all times. There's, you know, woodworking activities, there's kids activities for the kids. There's a cafe in there most of the time now. Mm. The Thursday is still the traditional market day. And the Saturday mornings are really becoming sort of a bit of a cool gang place to go because, you know, it's a yeah, really lovely vibe down there. Rotary, you've got a barbecue all that stuff. So, yeah, the Saturdays are really starting to kick off, which is great.
1: Good on you. Michael Gooden, thank you for coming in this morning. And keep up the good work. And Sunday, you're going to Monday, some very good homegrown music.
4: Yeah, looking forward to it, Sally.
1: Okay, we'll see you later. Michael Gooden there, he is part of the Growers Hub. And we've had a few suggestions for dog songs for Mad Dog. And I reckon Rachel wins, to be honest. Is it Rachel who suggested this? I think it was Justina. I beg your pardon. Check this out.

0: a friend in me. Yeah, you got a friend in me.
1: Randy Newman and La Love It. And that's for you, Mad Dog. And Kim, I hope you were not singing Your Neighbours Will Be Upset With Me on ABC Riverina Breakfast. Sally Bryant with you. There are so many suggestions for songs coming in for Dolly Parton Day. I don't know that we're going to get to all of them today, but there's nothing to say that, you know, we can't come to them in coming days and weeks, because there's nothing better than a really good suggestion for, you know, great song to play. It's 5 minutes away from nine on ABC Riverina Breakfast. And this morning we're catching up with Dolph Merwood because, given it's spring, we are in the thick of show season around the Riverina, and the Griffith Show is coming up, and joining me to talk about it is Dolph. Dolph, good morning.
2: Good morning, Sally. How are you going?
1: Oh, look, I'm travelling pretty well, but yeah. It's kind of warm, isn't it?
2: It is very, I don't know whether you can call it unseasonably hot, but it is hot.
1: It is hot indeed. So how are preparations going? You must be sort of relishing the move into spring, but you'd be needing to be hydrating yourselves.
2: Absolutely, and it's really sort of something that's important in this heat sort of visit, and in an area like our Griffith Show area, you need to keep water up. So keep drinking. it's one of those things that we can't do anything about. We'd love to have it sort of around about the middle 20s, and that'd be fine. But you can't do anything when it gets into the 30s.
1: No, exactly. So how are your preparations going? You've got plenty of volunteers.
2: We've got a really good crew of volunteers this year. There's some young people that have put their hand up and have done some really great work. Our tractor pull has come along like crazy this year, and we've got some beautiful old machinery and some brand new ones as well coming for our tractor pull. So these young people have come along and done some really good stuff. We've got a young farmers challenge happening this year that some of the young people have put together, and that's sort of 18 to 35 year olds. They're going to be a group of four people coming to do some activities like hobby horsing or naming some weeds, and folding up a swag, and you know, they can win some prizes. So it's something new that we haven't had before, so it's really good.
1: That's excellent. It's so cool getting more interest from young people, because we know that shows are seeing a decline in numbers. So to get that next generation involved is brilliant, isn't it?
2: Yep. It's absolutely wonderful. And they really sort of bring some great energy to the show committee as well. But some new things, some new thoughts have come in, and it's really good. We've got a radio-controlled car crawler course being set up. And that's sort of, you know, the radio controlled car. So if you've got a radio controlled car and you're in the area, bring it into the show. There's a crawler course being set up.
1: That's a fantastic idea.
2: Yeah, it's a great little thing. But we've got that. We've got, of course, the normal sort of show things. We've got three pavilions full of exhibition stuff, you know, sort of like crocheted stuff, like knitting stuff, like photography and creative writing and plants and veggies and all those sort of things that are part of a show. We've got three pavilions full of those sort of things, and it's really, the community's really coming in and making it better, because that's where it all comes from and that's where it all finishes.
1: Now, what day is your show on, and what time's it open?
2: All right, so the gates open at 9 o'clock. It's Sunday the 4th. It's the middle Sunday of the school holidays. It's the Sunday of the long weekend. It's also the Sunday when daylight saving has begun.
1: We've had quite a mixed reception to that. It'll come as no surprise to you this morning.
2: It's a bit of a two-sided coin, isn't it? Because we do have our absolutely wonderful fireworks that we can't really put on till 9 o'clock because of daylight saving. We'd like to put it a bit earlier, but we can't because it's still light until that time.
1: Now, Dolph, we've run out of time, but your homework is, I want you to call in next Friday for Free Kick Friday and remind everyone that your show is coming up. And thank you for speaking to me this morning. Dolph Merwood there from the Griffith Show Committee. I tell you what, they're going to be busy this week, aren't they? It's news time. It's 9 o'clock.
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0: It's 9 o'clock. Good morning. Tony Matthews with ABC News. The New South Wales Police Minister has released a statement in response to the death of a police officer in a crash in Inner Sydney last night. Elsie Kennedy has more.
1: The female constable died after the marked police car she was travelling in Redfern hit a tree around 1:30 this morning. A male constable who was driving the car was taken to hospital in a stable condition. Police Minister Yasmin Catley says she's heartbroken and her heart is with the officer's family, her loved ones and her colleagues on this dark day. The New South Wales Police Association says it's shocked at the sudden death of one of its members. Premier Chris Minns and Opposition Leader Kelly Sloan have offered their condolences to the officer's family, friends and colleagues.
0: Australians are being warned to prepare for higher diesel prices if the United States decides to ban exports of diesel fuel. Speculation is mounting the Trump administration will introduce the ban in a bid to mitigate soaring prices caused by the war against Iran. The Grattan Institute's Energy and Climate Change Program Director, Alison Reeve, says even though Australia doesn't import much fuel from the US, it'll put upward pressure on prices.
2: You know, we've got buffers, which are what the government calls the mandatory stockholding obligation, and that helps with any potential shortages. And we do tend to adjust to shortages pretty well. We can, you know, just get cargoes from other countries. But it's more that the price effect will take place because the US is a large exporter of fuel.
0: Israeli Prime Minister Benjamin Netanyahu has defended the US-Israel war against Iran and rejected a determination of genocide in a fiery speech to the United Nations. Before Mr. Netanyahu spoke, scores of delegates walked out of the room. The Israeli Prime Minister has argued that claims of genocide in Gaza are lies spread by Israel's enemies seeking to undermine it.
3: What genocidal regime enables the distribution of 2 million tons of food into Gaza? That's a ton for every person. Accusing Israel of genocide is the greatest lie of the century.
0: Last year, the UN's Human Rights Office in the occupied Palestinian territory contended in a report that the Israeli military impeded aid access into Gaza and in some cases killed Palestinians attempting to access it. Sydney Water is responding to a broken large water main on Ronald Avenue at Lane Cove on Sydney's Lower North Shore, with disruption to water pressure and supply in Lane Cove, Wollstonecraft, Greenwich, Artarmon and North Sydney. Up to 30,000 residents and businesses have been impacted. Sydney Water says repair crews are working to fix the issue, with water and pressure expected to return to normal by midday. A police pursuit in Sydney's West has ended in a collision on the M4 motorway. About 9:30 last night, police attempted to stop a motorcycle for displaying a cloned number plate as it was travelling west along the M4 motorway in Greystanes. When the driver failed to stop, officers began a pursuit. Police say a short time later, the motorbike collided with the rear of a car being driven by a 68-year-old woman. A 22-year-old man who was riding the bike was treated at the scene before to 30,000 residents and businesses have been impacted. Sydney Water says repair crews are working to fix the issue, with water and pressure expected to return to normal by midday. A police pursuit in Sydney's West has ended in a collision on the M4 motorway. About 9:30 last night, police attempted to stop a motorcycle for displaying a cloned number plate as it was travelling

0: funeral parade prepares to get underway. Ethan White is there.
1: The energy is building as both Brisbane Lions and Fremantle Dockers supporters begin to line the parade route around Melbourne's sporting precinct. Teams from both sides will be travelling in the convoy, departing from Melbourne Park, travelling through Birrarong Ma, and finishing at Yarra Park outside the MCG. This year's parade is being led by the Wiggles, with the children's band entertaining families at the start line before the parade gets underway. Both sides will then appear on stage before competing captains lift the Premiership Cup together. The parade kicks off at 10:30.
0: And American basketball player Bob Pettit has died at the age of 93. Pettit was an all-star for each of his 11 seasons in the NBA, all with the St. Louis Hawks, and was the league's first ever most valuable player in 1959. Looking at the weather picture for New South Wales, isolated showers in the far northeast, the chance of showers or afternoon thunderstorms about southern and central areas. Sydney's weather, a partly cloudy day, the slight chance of a shower in the west, and a possible late thunderstorm, a top of 25 degrees on the coast and 32 in the west. The outlook for the weekend, mostly sunny tomorrow, the slight chance of a late shower or thunderstorm and 30 degrees, showers and the chance of a thunderstorm on Sunday.
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4: And another hour in your company this morning before my week is over. Well, my week on the wireless anyway. And in that hour, I want to share with you some interesting story, including the fact that Deniliquin have announced they have a new medical care provider. And we're hearing also about some new New South Wales funding that's going to go into regional sporting activities. Hearing about education for endometriosis, which is being welcomed by women right around the place, because anyone who has suffered from painful periods know how debilitating that can be and how big an impact it can have on young lives. It can stop you playing sport, it can stop you doing all sorts of things. And it is absolutely agonising. Don't forget, still keen to hear your thoughts about daylight saving, which kicks off next weekend. I've had a message in from Guy who says, "Sally, how about having daylight saving in the winter months?" says Guy. Oh, Guy, careful. He says, "Most people are already getting up in the dark, so a little more light at the end of the day would be really appreciated. Maybe May till August." Guy, you are living dangerously, mate. A message in from Jono saying a couple of songs for your best friend would be "A Bad Boy for Love." Oh, that would be cute, wouldn't it? Or "I Love My Dog" by Cat Stevens, says Jono. And I've had lovely, lovely text in from Kim and Mad Dog with a photo of Mad Dog grinning like a Cheshire Cat saying, "Yes, I love that song. I do love Lyle, love it." And Randy Newman. And V agrees daylight saving goes on for too long. She says back to the original time, 4 months would be plenty. Someone else says definitely too long, Sally. Yes. And I've had also a text message in from a listener who says, "Can someone say if a study of social or economic impacts of daylight saving has been done and how it affects total energy consumption?" Goodness me, you're very analytical this morning, but I think that is a really interesting idea because there is the impact on the humans, but then there is also the economic and energy consumption impact. Keep those text messages coming in, 0467 922 684.
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2: This is Sally Bryant.
4: Now, it is today dry, mostly sunny day. There is no talk of any rain at this stage. Temperatures staying well above average. And then the outlook for the weekend, a little bit of cloud around, but staying dry tomorrow. Temperatures staying above average. Now, there is a cool change coming through, whether it comes through late tomorrow or early Sunday, and that's going to bring a slight drop in temperatures and maybe some showers as well. Top temperatures today ranging between a top of 27 at Tumbarumba and Albury through to a top of 37 at Ivanhoe today, which, you know, for

end of September is warm enough, isn't it? And looking at where I am just at the moment, the temperature outside is 21 and it's heading for a top of 31 degrees. Keep your text messages coming in if you want to share a suggestion for a song that we could play to celebrate Dolly Parton Day. This is one that I would choose, and I've had a couple of text messages in from people suggesting that the joint effort she did with Linda Ronstadt and Emmylou Harris was a good one, and I'm thinking that this is the song they were referring to. It's 9 minutes past 9.

0: I don't know about you, but that had come very close to being one of my favourites. That's Dolly Parton. And not just by herself, but that's Dolly Parton with some serious backup. How good's that? Happy Dolly Parton Day.
1: Oh, I didn't know there was such a thing, but yes, well, let's get into it.
0: It's just been instituted. You can't be completely across everything all of the time, Hamish. Welcoming this morning Hamish Tait and Joanne Burrows from the Conservatorium of Music to talk about something worth celebrating.
1: Yeah, singer-songwritings. And, you know, let's just talk about Dolly Parton for a second, because there is an icon of songwriting.
0: Yes.
1: And, you know, as classical musicians and music educators and people who work with kids playing contemporary music and singing and songwriting,
0: yeah,
1: we often have this moment of

0: pondering is just like, well, okay, in 100 years, who are we going to remember? So we look back on, you know, the great composers, those big names that everybody's familiar with. And but actually what most people realise, I think it's easy to think that, you know, in 1810 there were only six composers in Europe. But actually there were literally thousands and thousands and thousands. Time distills that music, which keeps coming out and keeps getting played. And I do think that when you have someone like Dolly Parton, and you know, people, there are other great contemporary artists, you know, I think definitely John Lennon and Paul McCartney could go into this bracket, and Michael Jackson, and these people who've created extraordinary music in the last 50, 60 years in that contemporary space, time will remember them.
1: Absolutely.
0: And I think Dolly Parton is...
1: But also, I mean, let's be devils here. Angry Anderson. You know, the man died this week. And
0: I didn't know that.
1: He has left a huge mark, not just in terms of his music, but he was an advocate for young people.
0: Yeah.
1: And just...
0: Yeah.
1: And the more tattoos than I've ever seen on anybody else.
0: Oh, no, there's a guy in Coringle, I'm sure. But, no, we celebrated last night, and I unfortunately had to be somewhere else, and I didn't get to be at the concert, but the head of keyboard and music craft at the conservatorium, we had our festival last night of singer, songwriter, composers, a whole mixed bag of young musicians who are creating music, actually creating it, not just playing music, not just learning an instrument for the fun of it, but actually contributing positively to the music.
1: And this is the next generation, isn't it, Joanne? Mm.
2: Yes.
1: Yeah.
2: Yes, Sally, it is. And they're fabulous.
1: I look at them, they're so young, and I look at them and I think, I've done nothing. Do you know what I mean? And let's get a sense of what the sound of some of this music is like. Now, I think the first one we've got is something, is it called Rescus or Rescue?
2: Resuscitation.
1: Yes.
2: And that one won the top prize, which is sponsored by Wirrabang in memory of Brennan Keats. They're very big supporters of us.
1: Right.
2: They get a little trophy, well, they get their name on a plaque, a substantial cash prize. She's 13 years old. Randy Bower. Rusty Brower marked the compositions. He's up in Queensland.
1: Yeah.
2: And he said he was amazed and gobsmacked. It was outstanding, gave it full marks.
1: Beautiful.
2: It's very professional.
1: Now, what we're going to do is we're going to take a listen to that. And to do that, I've got to completely change all the settings in the studio. But let's have a listen to that now.

0: Now, I am going to... I'm back with you. This is, it's a weird thing, these studios and microphones and where I can run things from. That is beautiful. Mm-hmm. And that's so contemplative, isn't it?
1: Yes, it builds up quite a bit, gets quite busy.
0: Yes.
1: Has a contrasting section and then returns to that motif in a slightly varied form. So that was by Katriel Tynan, who is a flute student and a music theory student of ours.
0: Wow. That's just delightful. And when you hear your students turning stuff out of this quality, it must be pretty overwhelming.
1: Yeah, kind of. I was that kid.
0: Of course,
1: Not that good probably, but yeah, I basically learnt piano so I could make up better things.
0: Yes.
1: And I do run workshops and classes, so like they come with those ideas and then we workshop them, and I actually teach them some of the composition skills I learned at university.
0: Yeah.
1: And basically in a hands-off way, you know, you've done this, do you think it really works here?
0: Yes.
1: What about, here's three things you could try.
0: Yeah.
1: Or what does it remind you of, and how did that piece that you're playing inspire you, and what have they done that you can use technically to develop it?
0: I love this, that what you're talking about, that is all stuff you could apply to any of the

0: really beautiful talents that you could learn, absolutely, like writing, like painting, any of those creatives.
1: And
0: it's
1: the traditional way of learning to compose.
0: Yeah.
1: Was basically imitative, really.
0: Yes.
1: You know, copying out scores and then using templates, so to speak, you know, sonata form or whatever it is, and you modulate here or you change key here, and then gradually they become more original. You've only got to look at Mozart's Viennese sonatas to see that. But of course, these guys come with ideas, and I have to admit, sometimes I go, I wish I'd come up with that idea.
0: But that's got to be so
1: quite envious,
0: Joanne. That's got to be so satisfying when you're teaching and you're looking in awe at your students, going, "Damn it."
1: Yeah, absolutely. I remember one student saying, I said to them, I'd like to teach that to my other students. You know, it was so good.
0: That is so cool.
2: And one of last year's winners, a young lady who wrote this amazing little piano piece, and she won it, I think.
1: Yes, last year she did.
2: Bridget Corboy. And I performed her work as part of my lunchtime recital myself this year. And I don't think I've ever seen a student look quite so proud of themselves. Like,
0: that's,
2: it was an absolutely amazing moment. So I think going beyond just the purely creative, wonderful contribution to, you know, the basis of new works that we have, and hopefully this will kickstart an interest in lifelong composing. What we also have is a beautiful analog activity, which is often done with pencil and paper.
0: Yes.
2: It's using their brains to connect, literally, the dots, but to connect the artistic ideas that they have to the mathematical reasoning of musical notation, and then executing that.
0: Now, let's have a listen to the next piece. Again, I'm removing your microphones, you chaps, and we are going to come back to the next piece of music, which I believe is called Street Frolic.

0: Sorry, bear with me a second.
1: It's so much fun swapping between microphones. That is gorgeous and frolic. It's very frolicsome, isn't it?
2: So that was written by Spencer Gilmore, who
1: Just
2: was
1: bear 10. With me, sorry. Yes?
2: That was written by Spencer Gilmore, who is 10.
1: Yes.
2: He was playing not a Kabaleski clown, which
1: yeah.
2: is what Hamish was...
1: Just bear with me, Joanne. I'm sorry, I'm having...
2: another piece by Martha. Oh, can I keep talking?
1: Yep, got you now.
2: Okay, that was written by Spencer Gilmore.
3: Who's 10.
1: Yes.
3: He was playing a piece called Frontier Frolic by Martha May, not the Kabaleski
4: okay.
3: clown.
4: Yeah.
3: And he said, oh, I really like this idea. And I said, okay, well, this piece that he was playing, I said, well, why don't you start with that as your idea, but just change it around.
1: Yes.
3: And he came back with that. And it's completely different. The bass line is very the clown, but he had never heard that. He just decided that he didn't want to just keep doing A and E. He chuck in a G sharp.
1: I feel awful that we can't play the whole selection of stuff that you guys got to sample. Is there somewhere that we can go online or somewhere special we can go and have a listen to all these amazing works?
4: Yeah, so for people who want to hear young people at the River Inn as young people playing, the best place to go is you can go to the River Inn Conservatorium of Music's YouTube channel. And the best of our student performances are up there, and over the coming weeks we will be cutting and editing and just making sure things are okay from last night's performances and some of the other things, and getting some of these performances up on YouTube. And so you won't just get the audio experience, but you'll also be able to get to watch them play through that. So you can go to the, you can subscribe to the RCM's YouTube channel, and you can get updates from that as well. So every Friday we do student recitals, and the best of those performances gets published on YouTube for anyone to have a look at.
3: It is pretty cute watching a 10-year-old play that, you know. And it was very interesting because all of the under-13s played their own pieces, but the over-13s, a couple of them wrote, they could play everything, but they couldn't connect it all. It was a bit like, I think it was Chopin who would write and then have to learn his pieces.
4: Yeah.
1: That's fascinating.
3: Yeah, 'cause

0: Because they could hear what they wanted in their heads, and they could show me, and then we could notate it. But it would have taken them a few months to actually play it all the way through. So yep. we had our wonderful Matthew Garvey play quite a few of them, because they just were just a little bit ahead of what they could physically do.
1: That's so cool. So, that's such a brilliant insight into how that composition and playing thing works, isn't
2: well,
1: it?
2: Well, it's a wonderful transition in the young composer. Yeah. Often it's about improvisation and extemporizing
1: yes.
2: on musical ideas that are often imitative and coming from the works they play. But as they mature, we do get this where their brains start to the alertness of their creativity comes into play, and they start to hear sounds that they want to do. Yeah. But of course, that does then require that they often then compose beyond their own technical skill physically. So, and there's two great composers that we conflict. Chopin always wrote music that he had to learn. So he created musical ideas, and then he always used to complain about having to sit and learn his own works. Franz Liszt, on the other hand, could only ever write what he could play, which was phenomenal and difficult anyway. But there is this two sort of diametrically opposite approaches to composing. And other great composers often talk about, like, there's a famous story of Rachmaninoff writing his Rhapsody on a theme by Paganini, which is one of the greatest works he wrote, and then writing to a friend saying, oh, my gosh, what have I done? I've written this work. I've got to do a performance of it in a couple of weeks, and I haven't even started, and it's really, really hard. So
1: that's hilarious.
2: I love the fact that our students start writing beyond themselves, and then when they start going beyond their own instrument, that's even more exciting.
1: That's brilliant. You guys, thanks so much for coming
0: thanks
1: in this
0: you.
1: Morning. I could
0: Thank
1: speak all
0: much.
1: Morning, but we've run out of time, and it was a pleasure to get to listen to just even a little sample of those, but just beautiful. You've got to be so proud of them.
0: Absolutely.
2: Yeah. We're proud. And I'm also just incredibly proud of the work that Joanne does.
1: Yes.
2: She's devoted so much of her working professional life to supporting these young musicians. So huge shout out to you, Joanne.
1: Yeah.
2: And thank you so much
1: Absolutely.
2: For the work you do.
1: Yeah. They are testament to your hard work. It's 26 minutes past 9 on ABC Riverina Breakfast. It's Sally Bryant with you. And in a moment, we are going to hear what is happening with medical services at Deniliquin, because we've heard things have been in a pretty pass, but things are looking better.
3: Matt O'Kine, disruptive in class. Whoa. Becky Lucas, too clever for her own good.
4: Okay, blow up.
3: Dave Hughes, won't sit still in maths. 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Lewis, made her teacher cry. Luke McGregor, permanent detention.
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3: 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I'm Principal Julia Morris. 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
1: On ABC Riverina Breakfast, it's Sally Bryant with you. Don't forget, keen to hear from you this morning about your thoughts around daylight saving, which starts next weekend. Now, you remember it was a couple of months ago that Edward River Council ended their agreement with Ochre Health for the Deniliquin Medical Centre after concerns that that centre wasn't meeting their services requirements. So since then, council have been looking for a new provider, and they've announced who's going to be taking over. The Mayor, Ashley Hall, is speaking here to our reporter, Nicholas Carto.
7: We've kind of settled on a new provider being River Gum Rural Health Hub, PTY Limited, which is exciting. It's a group of three existing doctors within our community, and also the wife of Dr. Ian Carey, Caitlin Morona, who were the CEO of the new organisation. The other partners are Dr. Rachel and Ben James. So very exciting for our community and the future of the Deniliquin Medical Centre and health in general for our community. I think it sets up for a group of young doctors with fresh ideas that want to bring and put their footprint on how they want to see the medical centre operate. And they're going to bring some new initiatives, and we look forward to working with them closely and supporting them.
8: And you've talked as well that one of the big issues for the area is needing more doctors. You talked a little bit about some initiatives that they have. What are some of those initiatives, and are they planning to be able to build and continue when it comes to getting more doctors in the area?
7: One of the initiatives is because we've had discussions of what kind of it would incentivise new doctors to come. And it comes back to that work-life balance. That the old doctor model was working 80 hours a week and this type of thing, where they want to be they've got some of them have got family, and they want to have that work-life balance. So they'll be kind of pushing that, and we see that as a really positive for attracting new doctors, particularly young doctors that want to have that balance in life, that they're just not working this 80-hour week, and burnout is a real issue with doctors, particularly older doctors. So they've got some initiatives there that they want to bring in, and also potentially a walk-in clinic, the utilisation of nurse practitioners. So they have got some exciting initiatives that they really want to bring forward, and I think they'll bring a lot of this in terms of the they're going to have a public forum in the weeks to come, and I'm sure that they'll bring that to the party. But we're very comfortable how they are looking like at their recruitment.
8: Everyone else that's currently working for Okra Health, will they move over to this new clinic?
7: Yes, that's the understanding we have, is that there'll be seven doctors in total. But they'll need some time to establish themselves as being a new entity, and work to in a realistic time frame to enhance the services of the clinic. But also supporting the hospital is very important, which we were very excited that the three of the current doctors that are partners are all working within the hospital, and we want to support the hospital as best they can.
8: Could you tell me a little bit about the next steps and how this transition will look over? I know Okra Health are going to be part of that. Are there a rough idea of dates and when things will kind of be back to normal sort of thing?
7: We're working through timelines now, but between the new provider, Okra, and ourselves, there'll be some communications coming out regularly about different timelines. But I think we're working on potentially a very early December changeover. So we'll give plenty of time for the transition period. And of course, there'll be the public will want to know about their public, all their medical files and so on. So this is where we've got this industry expert helping facilitate that with the current provider, which is Okra, and also the new provider, that there are provisions and good communicate coming out to the public about how this all works. So rest assured that we will communicate this to the public and the existing clients of Okra, how this will work. But yeah, over the next 2 weeks, I think there'll be a lot of communications coming out.
8: And in that meantime, will there be any kind of operational days or closed days to kind of sort things out, or is everything set to just continue running for the public?
7: Look, we don't think there'll be any disruptions, and the best of our ability that will be the case, that it'll be just business as usual with Okra managing the clinic up until that date.
1: And that is the Mayor of Edward River Council, Ashley Hall, speaking there with our reporter, Nicola Licato. Now, no doubt, we will be hearing more about this situation in the next week and in coming weeks, but it sounds like there has been some significant movement in terms of medical services in that part of the world. Love to hear your thoughts about it. If you want to join the conversation, 0467 922 684. Keep the text messages coming in with your thoughts about good songs that you could play for a dog's birthday, or indeed your thoughts about daylight saving. Are you a fan? Would you like to see, as Guy said, would you like to see it extend into winter? What do you reckon? I'm thinking that's probably not going to float the boat of many of our listeners this morning, but send me a text and let me know your thoughts. It is a bit late, but 28 minutes away from 10. Let's get some news headlines from Rachel.
4: Good morning, Sally. Deputy Liberal Leader Jane Hume says the artificial intelligence breach of a Medicare data portal is reason to embrace AI sooner in Australia. The government says it is considering how to strengthen laws after an open AI agent gained unauthorised access to information on the Medicare portal. But Senator Hume says AI is needed to fight AI. The Prime Minister is about to address the United Nations General Assembly, using his speech to argue for Australia to win a seat on the Security Council. And star Brisbane midfielder Lachie Neale will play in Saturday's AFL Grand Final against Fremantle after his one-match suspension for striking was overturned by the appeals board. The panel ruled his disciplinary record was exemplary. Neil will instead be fined $10,000. And more news at 10, Sally.
1: Hey, very good. Thanks, Rachel. And also, thank you for all your hard work this week while Simon's been away. It's great to know that you've been there to take it on, and it's a completely different gig from news, so I really appreciate you going the extra yards.
4: No worries. Happy to help.
1: That's good. On ABC Riverina Breakfast, it is 27 away from 10. Keep your text messages coming in. Love to hear from you. 0467 922 684. Now, in a little while, something else that we've been talking about quite a bit, and that is the whole idea of women's funding, rather, for regional sport. We know that things can be tough in regional New South Wales when it comes to accessing the sort of resources you need to get regional sport up and running. And we've just recently heard some interesting news from the New South Wales government. So shortly we're catching up with Ross Walters, who's the president of the Cooloman Raiders Rugby League Football Club. He's got all sorts of news to be sharing with us.
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6: 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You're with Sally Bryant.
1: But first, let's treat ourselves to a little bit of vintage Steve Harley and the Cockney Rebels.

0: It's classic stuff there from Steve Harley and Cockney Rebel. And come up and see me, make me smile on ABC Riverina Breakfast. It is coming up to 22 minutes away from 10, and it's Sally Bryant on ABC Riverina Breakfast with you. And we are talking this morning now about sport. And I'm pleased to say I'm being joined this morning by President of the Cooleman Raiders Rugby League Football Club, Ross Walters. Ross, I don't know much about rugby league, but I am led to believe that it's actually pretty exciting that you have got a Cooleman Raiders Rugby League Football Club.
1: Yes, it is very exciting, and good morning, Sally. Thank you for the phone call. The Raiders are coming back after some 20-odd years of recess. So there was a very successful Raiders side back in the 90s, I believe.
0: Yeah.
1: I'm quite new to town, but rugby league, nah. Always played rugby league.
0: Yes.
1: Been involved with rugby league all my life.
0: So I am new to the region as well, and it's only since I've moved to the Riverina that I have discovered the expression the Barassi line. And I gather that Cooleman has sort of been one of those communities which has been on the cusp of the Barassi line, and that's had an impact on how it's all worked with rugby league. Is that right?
1: Look, I'm unaware of the Barassi line. That's a new one on me, but
0: yeah,
1: that could well be very correct. But there is I wouldn't call it a groundswell, but there's a strong following of rugby league in the Cooleman area. I know it's an AFL stronghold, but when we first talked about the idea maybe of having a senior rugby league team in Cooleman, The interest astounded me. We had 50 members on our group chat almost immediately.
0: Goodness.
1: So to be able to form a senior men's side, and not to forget the ladies, there'll be an Australian Aussie League tag team as well, ladies league tag, which is a very, very strong in rugby league circles.
0: Yes. Yeah, and it's good to see, isn't it, the increase in excitement and energy around women's football.
1: Definitely. So rugby league, I do believe, is the fastest growing women's sport in Australia at the moment.
0: Yeah.
1: And it's the league tag to watch the girls play is actually, it is exciting. It's a great game to watch. Being an old hard head, I was a bit apprehensive when this first happened. But I've got to say, I'm right in behind it now.
0: And you know what I reckon, Ross, and I am not a sports nut by any stretch of the imagination, but I found myself at my local pub a couple of weeks ago, and it was a lovely, mellow sort of, a Saturday or a Sunday afternoon, I can't remember, and there are various screens up around the bar, and the interesting thing is that on all of the screens, it was women's football, and everyone was interested. Everyone was watching the footy. And it just made me feel really good to know that there was that level of community interest in women's football.
1: It definitely is. It's strong. I've refereed at all sorts of levels of rugby league and women's league tag, also women's tackle, men's tackle.
0: Yeah.
1: A little bit of rep stuff, but it is a great sport, and it is good to watch. It's exciting. The women's tackle, the NRL, it's exciting to watch. It's probably better than the blokes in a lot of cases.
0: Women are devious.
1: I'm not going to pass comment on that.
0: You're a very diplomatic man. You're very diplomatic. Well, it's lovely to hear that you're getting some wins in Cooleman. And I'm intrigued to hear, have you heard much about this news that the New South Wales government is going to be investing $4.6 million or more than that in grassroots sport around the regional New South Wales?
1: So I heard that announcement yesterday. I was out wandering around the Henty Field Days, and I heard that announcement. That made my spine tingle a little bit, because we need to build sheds, like change rooms, kiosk, public toilets. So we're trying to build a community building in amongst the other teams, the Hoppers, there's cricket, there's touch, there's schools, all sorts of things, so everybody can use it. So that it does get you a bit excited, if knowing there's a bit of money out there.
0: Yes, yeah. And if there's a bit of money around, then it makes it easier for your community groups. And it's funny you mention Henty, because Henty is, you know, I don't know whether you had a sausage sandwich or something to eat yesterday when you're at the field day, but pretty much anywhere you buy a feed or get a service from at Henty, it's being run by a sporting club or another community group.
1: Definitely. That's something that Henty Field Day has got very right. All those little kiosks and that are schools or their footy clubs or whatever they are, you know.
0: Yeah.
1: It's great to see that. And that's what we're trying to build with our rugby league side in Cooleman, is a community club.
0: Yes.
1: And focused on the locals. And I can pretty much say most of the men, and certainly all the girls that have shown interest, are all locals. I'd never call myself a local, but I love the idea of getting a rugby league side up, because the community has got behind us. So you just feel like, you know, we want to come and see a game of rugby league.
0: It's brilliant. It's brilliant. Well, let's keep in touch about this, because I'm going to be interested to see how it all develops. And I'm thinking, well, you know, like so many communities here in the Riverina, Cooleman is one of those communities. They get behind things, and yet they have a red hot go, and they get stuck in. Now, I have to ask, are you going to be tuned in to the AFL Grand Final or the Rugby League over the weekend?
1: Definitely tuned in tonight to the rugby league. I'm a bit of a crazy old Roosters supporter.
0: Yes.
1: But also, I'm learning AFL.
0: Yeah.
1: I'd never say I know a lot about it. Not sure who I'm cheering for there. Probably not the Briz. I can't cheer for Queensland. I'm sorry. it's just a New South Wales thing. That's all it is. So I'll be cheering for the Fremantle guys.
0: Okay. Well, you'd be pleased to know that the AFL Grand Final will be on the 6:75 AM transmitter, and the Rugby League will be on the FM transmitters over the weekend. So if you're looking for it on ABC Radio, that's where you can track it down. Lovely to speak to you this morning, Ross. Thank you for speaking to me, and let's keep in touch about how it all goes.
1: No worries, Sally. Thank you very much for your time.
0: That's completely my pleasure. That is Ross Walters. How exciting is that? And it's got to be so exciting for that community to have someone like Ross come to town with so much energy, wanting to do some good stuff for rugby league. They originally, at Cooleman, had a rugby league club in 1981, and that was reformed this year, 2026. And let's keep track of how they go. It is 13 minutes away from 10 on ABC Riverina Breakfast. I'm with you through until 10 o'clock this morning. After 10 o'clock, of course, there will be a morning show. And then after that, you will have conversations, and then the Country Hour. And then 25 to 7 on Monday morning, I'll be back amongst it. But for now, before we start speaking about education, about health, let's have a song from Warren Zevon.

0: I don't always play it. Warren Zevon. There's always another Warren Zevon song to play, but it is a classic. Who could write a lyric like Little Old Lady Got Mutilated Late Last Night? He's a clever man, isn't he? Deeply inappropriate, but very clever. It's 9 minutes away from 10. Sally Bright with you on a Friday morning. Really looking forward to a weekend. It's been a long week. Now, we all know someone who's had to skip sport or even doing something else they really love because of a heavy or painful period. And it's one of those things that's been proven to be a normalised symptom of endometriosis. And there's a state parliamentary petition sponsored by a member for Murray, Helen Dalton, calling for increased awareness for young girls around the condition. The petition, which has gained 1,600 signatures since launching in August, is calling for state funding for public high school endometriosis education in a program run by Pelvic Pain Foundation. Trudy Beck is the director of Women's Health Clinic in Wagga, told our reporter Justina Baster it's pivotal young women can treat pelvic pain and endometriosis from an early age.
1: I think one of the things that we know, unfortunately, when it comes to pelvic pain and endometriosis is it's something that's rarely talked about in a broader context in younger women. And so we find that that's probably one of the factors that relates to a long delay from symptom onset to diagnosis. So often once we see people, it can be 10 to 11 years on average before a woman with painful periods is diagnosed with endometriosis. And I think one of the benefits of a program like PEP was giving young women really clear understanding of what's normal and what's not normal and when to seek further help. It's really tricky to, I guess, help educate young women on what's normal and what's normal around periods. And we already see that in our clinic where we have women who might come to us with their mums when they're 17 or 18 and they're struggling to get through their year 11 and 12, or they're dropping out of sports because they're having to have days off when they have their periods. And these are the women who we would desperately love to capture earlier in their reproductive life. And I really think that because the interface for those younger women with medical professionals who are comfortable with managing this in young women is really limited, the best way to get it out there about what's normal and what's normal is programs like PEP, where women can then, and their mums, or young women and their mums, can then feel confident to self-refer to their GP looking for management of painful and heavy periods.
2: Yeah, and you mentioned, of course, women skipping school or skipping sport days because of really uncomfortable and painful periods. How much have things like this become normalised, and what other things have become normalised for young women around their pelvic pain?
1: I hope that we're broadening the messaging around what's normal and what's not normal, and groups like Jean Hales in Australia have done heaps of work already in helping young women to identify what's normal and what's not normal. But unfortunately, even with families that are quite health literate, we see these women where they've tolerated severe, painful, heavy periods for the first few years of their menstrual life, and they're only presenting either when they get iron deficiency anemia, which is a direct result of the heavy periods that's causing them to miss a lot of school, or their mum brings them in because they don't want to do sport anymore because they just can't manage their period around sporting events or training. And I just think that that's such a disadvantage for young women who, like, when there's things that we can do to help optimise their periods, that they are suffering these things often in silence.
2: Are there also any misconceptions, particularly that young women have around endo?
1: I think that the biggest misconception that we're still battling with, I guess there's been a lot of dismissal of women's health problems in the past. And one of the messages we get in a more tailored women's health clinic is that I went to my doctor and all they offered me is the pill. And I can see how that can feel quite dismissive. But I guess what we're trying to break down is the barriers to help people understand that there are lots of different options for how we can manage heavy, painful periods. And yes, while a lot of the foundation of this management relies on hormonal management, which some people feel is a difficult thing to institute, I guess, in their teenagers, what we're trying to do is, I guess, break down barriers to understanding how the hormonal profile of our early reproductive life works and what hormonal and non-hormonal measures we can use to improve their quality of life.
0: That's Dr. Trudy Beck speaking there with our reporter Justina Baster. It's interesting stuff, isn't it? And it's when you start listening that you start to get a sense of just how many people there are all around us who have lived through those exact experiences and how big an impact it's had on their lives through their adolescence and through early womanhood. It's 5 minutes away, well, 4 minutes now away from 10 on ABC Riverina Breakfast. A little bit of music and then I'll be off for the day. Looking forward to a weekend. I don't know about you.

0: The Stranglers and the Skin Deep on ABC Riverina Breakfast. After 10 o'clock, Mornings is taking a look at the whole idea of feeling overeducated for your job. It can be pretty common. There's more than 50% of us who say we feel like we're better qualified than our job demands. So what do you do if you find yourself in that situation? And if you're planning a holiday, how do you go about doing that? And would you use AI? Also had a text in from someone saying, I agree, let's cut back daylight saving. 3 months would be perfect. We should put some signatures to paper. Have a cracking weekend. Enjoy yourselves. And at 25 to 7 Monday morning, I will see you again.
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0: 10 o'clock. Good morning. Tony Matthews with ABC News. Prime Minister Anthony Albanese has addressed the United Nations General Assembly in New York, speaking about the importance of international rules and middle power countries. Australia is hoping to win a two-year seat on the UN Security Council from 2029. Mr. Albanese says if successful, Australia would work with other nations to tackle issues like extreme weather and emerging technology.
1: Our purpose and approach will be consistent with how we have always conducted ourselves at the UN. We will listen with respect, we will partner as equals, and we will protect what matters most.
0: Deputy Liberal Leader Jane Hume says the artificial intelligence breach of a Medicare data portal is reason to embrace AI sooner in Australia. The government says it's considering how to strengthen laws after an OpenAI agent gained unauthorised access to information on the Medicare portal. But Senator Hume has told Channel 7 AI is needed to fight AI and should ensure tech companies are on Australia's side.
2: This should hasten, if anything, our move over in the US to less finger-wagging and Trump one-upmanship and more about embracing these AI companies and bringing them here so that we can have frontier models providing sovereign capability to Australia.
0: Tech and AI industry leaders are arriving at the White House for a dinner with US President Donald Trump and his Chinese counterpart Xi Jinping. Here's Sarah Amir.
3: Amazon's Jeff Bezos, OpenAI's Sam Altman, Nvidia's Jensen Huang, and Alphabet's Sundar Pichai are among the tech bosses who are attending the dinner. It's the second time the two world powers have met this year. They've been discussing security, technology, and super intelligence, which is Donald Trump's made-up name for AI. Chinese state media has reported Mr. Xi has also asked the US president to prudently handle the Taiwan issue. Yesterday, the two leaders announced that a truce on trade had been extended as the state visit kicked off.
0: Customers of a collapsed Sunshine Coast caravan manufacturer say they feel deceived amid revelations the company owes millions of dollars to more than 100 creditors. Joshua McIntosh reports.
4: At a creditors' meeting in Brisbane yesterday, administrators for Caloundra-based Australian Off-Road revealed the extent of the company's financial woes. The company plunged into administration last week, owing $9 million to its customers. Customer Sandra Muller flew to Brisbane from regional New South Wales for the creditors' meeting. She says she paid more than $100,000 towards her dream van that's not been delivered.
5: Disbelief, anger... You just feel like you've been had, basically, and by a company that originally had a very good name.
4: A sale campaign is underway to find a buyer in a bid to recoup creditors' money.
0: The AFL's grand final parade gets underway in the next hour, with crowds continuing to build around the city. Erin Musikovetera has the details.
6: The rain has stopped in Melbourne for the start of the parade, and the Wiggles will soon take to the stage at the starting point before the players get ready to set off along the route from Melbourne Park to the